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2: And welcome, brothers, sisters, working class heroes. This is the Rick Smith Show. Thanks so much for being here. Today on the big program, lots to get to, lots to talk about. Boy, the email box lit up, reminding me of my statements on Graham Plattner. And look, I said back then, and I stand with it, I don't care what people do in their personal lives. I want the policies, and I've said that from all along. I've been consistent. This seems a little different. These allegations appear fairly credible. I would like to see criminal charges. Because as I said back then, rape is a crime. If that happened, someone should go to jail. Assault is a crime. If someone does that, they should go to jail. For me, that's where I've always been. But the sound politically for Plattner is, you got key endorsements leaving. Even Bernie Sanders is now saying it's time for him to step aside. And Democrats are trying to figure out, scrambling on who's going to replace him. Progressives or moderates? My fear is we end up with a moderate. And Plattner is saying that he's not going to drop out unless he can name his successor. We'll see. But the reality is for all those who are going, well, I told you so, he's likely going to drop out. Taken out by his own actions and, as I've said, what appear to be credible allegations against him. A reminder that, once in a while, the political system works. He was exposed. But for me, the real story isn't that a deeply flawed guy got exposed. It's that he managed to light up voters with a message that offered a different road than the one this country is stuck on. Maine has other candidates who, cleared the way for Plattner and, can step in now and carry that same vision forward. So for me, the bottom line is not about saving the man. It's about saving the message. Because if you've listened or watched this show, you know I don't believe in saviors. Graham Plattner was not our savior. Barack Obama wasn't a savior. There are no saviors. They are tools. And what we need are better tools. And I think that tool had a good message. Will we move forward with that? I don't know. I'm hoping. We'll see in the coming days what comes of it. Also, Rahm Emanuel looks like he's in for the presidential bid in 2028. Longtime defender of Israel. The claim, I guess, and he's evidently going to deliver what I guess they're calling a painful truths about Israel in a Tel Aviv speech. Where they're going to go after Netanyahu. I mean, that's going to be the fall guy in all of this. And Dems really are trying to figure out how not to be tied to Israel and really to Netanyahu because it's politically not great. John Fetterman, however, all in. Now, today, the anniversary of the one big nightmare, beautiful, horrible bill. A brutal reminder of who counts in this country and who doesn't. Rich people count. You, me, the rest of us, not so much. And for working people, it's less of a rescue package than a raid on the very programs that help us survive. All to underwrite another windfall for the already wealthy. Despite their sales pitch, it was going to help working families. It's going to be wonderful. It's the one big beautiful bill. What could you not like about a one big beautiful bill? It's going to be tremendous. Well, nonpartisan analysis show that the poorest households in this country lose about $1,200 a year in resources, largely because of the massive cuts to Medicaid and food assistance. About 3% of their total income for people who can least afford it. That means workers who are making less than $15,000 a year eventually see a tax increase over 50%, while our millionaire and billionaire friends get 5- and 6-figure tax cuts. It doesn't seem fair, doesn't seem right, but it is what it is. The bill kicks millions of people off of health insurance, slashes nutrition assistance, and makes higher education, even less affordable. further closing off the avenues and ladders to that once illustrious middle class. You know, working class kids like me could come from a housing project and move into some illusionary middle class. That ladder that we could climb, that socioeconomic ladder that took us out of poverty and into, well, some bit of comfort. Being kicked away from the building. And at the same time, households in the top 10% walk away with an average boost of, oh, I don't know, what was the number I saw, like 13.6 a year? Almost entirely from tax cuts. And the very richest in our country enjoy massive drops in their effective tax rates. We're making them very wealthy. What it basically is, it's Robin Hood in reverse. We're stealing from the poor to give to the rich. So the poor and working class, well, the programs that they need get cut. And, well, the rich, they get tax breaks. And then we shovel those tax breaks into the coffers of the investor class and corporate elites. And as I've said, for workers, this one big, beautiful, horrible nightmare bill isn't beautiful at all. It's a clear statement of priorities. Like all budgetary documents, it is a clear moral document. And that means that they stripped away healthcare. They took food from children. They gutted opportunities for those living paycheck to paycheck so that we could enrich the already wildly wealthy with another yacht, another great-great-grandchild's future. And then on top of it, call it patriotism. I guess that, for me, that's the struggle I have with all of this. We're calling it patriotism. And winning. And if you listen to Trump's speeches, there doesn't seem to be an awful lot in there for working people. I know. I've got a lot of red hat working folks who send me, oh, Donald Trump's, yo, he cares about us. Show me. Where? What has Donald Trump done to make your life better? I know gas prices are still high because of his war. I know grocery prices are still up because, well, of his war and because of his horrible policies. I'm failing to see where this is better. Now, I've had some people say, well, you know, I got a tax break. You got pennies on the dollar compared to what we handed to a billionaire class. At a time when children are still going to bed hungry, veterans are still homeless on the street, and our infrastructure is crumbling, and our stature around the world is falling. If this is winning, I'll pass. Give me the out. But this isn't about, hey, you know, life sucks. This is about, we need to recognize this ain't working. We need to hold people accountable, and we need to get active and moving in a direction to hold them accountable. So it's not all doom and gloom. As I keep saying, it's got to get worse before it gets better. And it's getting worse. Want to hear your thoughts? Rick at the RickSmithShow.com. Right back. I'm Rick Smith, and this is Labor History in 2. On this day in labor history, the year was 1862. Ella Reeve's mother, Blore, was born in Staten Island, New York. She was a labor activist who investigated child labor in glass factories and mines. She also worked undercover in meatpacking plants to verify for federal investigators the horrible working conditions described by Upton Sinclair in his famous book, The Jungle. Ella Blore ran for lieutenant governor of New York on the socialist ticket in 1918. In 1919, she helped to found the Communist Party of the United States of America and later served as a delegate to the Second International. When she returned from the Soviet Union, Blore hitchhiked around the U.S. while writing articles for the Daily Worker newspaper. Blore worked closely with many notable progressives, including labor leader Eugene Debs. She was a founding member of Debs' group, Social Democracy of America. She agreed to write a children's column for the organization's newspaper before moving on to other political organizing. Later, she rejoined Debs in the Socialist Party of America. She helped fellow socialist Upton Sinclair gather information about the Chicago stockyards that became the basis of his book, The Jungle. In fact, Sinclair sent Ella with Mr. Blore to pose as a couple to gather information about the stockyards. They were not married, but Ella adopted the name Mother Bloor. Bloor died on August 10, 1951. Her legacy includes the autobiography We Are Many. The book inspired Woody Guthrie's song The 1913 Massacre. The song recounts the story of a massacre of striking copper miners in Calumet, Michigan at a Christmas party that Bloor attended.
3: Take a trip with me in 1913.
2: Labor History in 2 brought to you by the Illinois Labor History Society and the Rick Smith Show. For more information, go to laborhistoryin2.com, like us on Facebook, and follow us on the Twitters at Labor History in 2.
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2: So a new analysis from the folks over at the Center for American Progress shows the Trump-era NLRB is far more likely to toss out unfair labor practice claims than other past administrations. Yay, big win for employers. And the argument, I guess, is it's understaffing is part of it, but also new procedures that fast-track dismissals and push for settlements over actual remedies. So workers and unions now face a higher dismissal rate, which is making it harder to enforce their rights to organize. Kind of makes you wonder. You see everything going on right now. Kind of makes you wonder what organizing is going to look like going forward. That's why I've asked Aurelia Glass to come share some thoughts with us. Aurelia is a policy analyst over at the American Worker Project. They're at the Center for American Progress. You can check out their website, AmericanProgress.org. Aurelia, thanks for taking time for us.
4: Yeah, thanks for having me on the show, Rick.
2: So walk me through this. I mean, you know, the reality is in basic, plain, simple language that a truck driver like me could understand. What's this mean for a worker when the NLRB is suddenly dismissing more unfair labor practice charges against employers?
4: Yeah, I mean, workers who are trying to organize unions already face such an uphill battle trying to organize. Employers, they get away with a slap on the wrist, even when they break the law. And so what's going on with these dismissals at the National Labor Relations Board, right? The NLRB oversees most private sector union organizing in the U.S., and if something happens where, you know, an employer fires you because you're trying to organize a union, that's an unfair labor practice. And so workers, unions, and employers can file these unfair labor practice allegations. And it's really important for the NLRB to, you know, follow up with them, investigate them, make sure that those laws are being enforced so that when workers try to organize, they actually have a fair shot at being able to join unions and be able to organize. And so what we've been seeing since the Trump administration took office has been, you know, if you're a worker who files a case about your employer, or if you're a union who's filing a case about your employer, it's a lot more likely now that those cases are just getting tossed out. They're getting dismissed. And it's making it harder for workers to actually be able to organize, you know, because they depend on equal enforcement of these laws.
2: Now, every administration is different. You know, the Biden administration, they appoint people a little bit more friendly to labor. Republicans historically have been anti-labor, so they're obviously going to put corporate people on the board. So you would see some variation in the decisions. How is this administration different than, let's say, the Bush years or the Reagan years or before?
4: Yeah, I mean, the administration has been attacking the NLRB across all levels. For one thing, you know, the actual workers at the NLRB who investigate these cases, there's huge staffing problems that have been going on because they haven't been hiring enough workers to actually, you know, be able to investigate these cases. At the top levels of the board itself, firings meant that the actual National Labor Relations Board, the board that hears cases, it didn't have a quorum for almost a whole year. So it wasn't able to pass decisions. Other, you know, staff changes, turnover, the Trump administration, you know, changing the leadership at the levels that make it a lot more difficult for workers to get organized through this process. And that's not to say workers aren't organizing. They still are.
2: Sure.
4: But it's been happening less through the NLRB process because of it.
2: No. So, you know, look, how much of this is just, you know, as you said, they didn't have a quorum for a year. So the cases were stacking up. How much of this is just, we're just going to throw everything off the table and say it's all settled so we can start fresh with a new board? Because we don't want to bog people down with, you know, with work. You know, we don't want them having to, you know, do their jobs. Clean slate. So just start over, you know, and go from there.
4: Yeah, I mean, one of the things the NLRB has done is change its procedures specifically to make it easier for cases to get thrown out. you know, and it's part of a larger pattern we see with the administration, right? Attacking the right to organize, attacking unions in the private sector with the NLRB, public sector unions, you know, it's a pretty clear pattern of just making it harder for workers to organize.
2: No, and you said the example you gave of an unfair labor practice, and there are a bunch of things that, you know, I look at the Amazon down in Bessemer, Alabama, and the organizing that went on there, and the slew of unfair labor practices that came out of that. But firings are one of those things that, you know, have been so poorly enforced that it's almost malpractice to not advise a company to fire someone because the payoff is so great, because it sends a chilling effect across the potential bargaining unit, and the penalties are basically non-existent. All it is you got to pay back pay if you're found guilty. Pay back pay minus what that person earned while they were off, which sometimes is nothing. So the penalty, yeah, the crime is much more lucrative than the penalty would bring with it.
4: Yeah, that's exactly right. You know, and what we see is a lot of lawbreaking goes on in these union organizing campaigns. I think the numbers that I saw were around 40%. In around 40% of union election campaigns, there is employer lawbreaking that goes on. You know, like you said, the penalties, it's a slap on the wrist. It just makes it a lot harder for workers to organize.
2: So are there any specific procedural changes that this administration has done? Because look, the numbers are what they are, and you guys have made that case beautifully. But for someone who's out there who really cares about this, and a lot of my labor friends, a lot of my union brothers and sisters, they get this. Because sadly, the majority of working people in this country don't know what the NLRB does. The National Labor Relations Board doesn't know what they do or what they're there for. What changes has this administration made to what we've become accustomed to over, well, my entire working life? What have they done to make this worse, easier? What have they done?
4: Yeah, I mean, the ministry or the National Labor Relations Board, it made changes to its procedures when someone files an allegation. It made changes to its procedures to make it easier for those charges to be dismissed. And at the same time that happened, we have seen lawyers for unions saying that they've had a lot of cases being dismissed and you know, not really being sure why, and ascribing these kinds of procedural changes to why that's been going on.
2: Well, from what I understand, the general counsel has said that this is how they promptly resolve cases. And I gotta ask, from your perspective, when you hear this is about promptly getting through the cases, we're speeding things up because we don't want to deny workers their justice. I guess just tossing them out, is that actually helpful?
4: I mean, it is important for workers to get a fair and quick hearing. You know, it is important that it doesn't take years and ages for these cases to actually be heard. That is important, but it doesn't really help anyone when it's just that these cases are getting thrown out and it's not, you know, the outcome's still the same for workers. You know, if they're losing their jobs during organizing campaigns and the cases are getting dismissed, that's not helpful for them.
2: Yeah. Now, I said a second ago, you know, firing someone, and I've been a part of this. I've seen this happen where an employer fires someone and there's an immediate chilling effect. Everyone's ducking for cover because they don't want to get fired. You know, they've got bills and families and all that stuff. I understand that. And to have a dysfunctional board that takes as long as it has in the past to get those people back to work when they've been wronged is one thing. I guess the question I have is, you know, while employers are doing this, it looks like the federal government is moving. The trend seems to be at the NLRB, this willingness to side with employers more. And I got to imagine that this is going to have a chilling effect on union organizing rates and people being willing to step forward and want to organize even before you get to where the NLRB would be needed.
4: Yeah, I mean, last year when we looked at actual case data of how many union elections were taking place at the NLRB, there was a 30% decrease from 2024 to 2025 in the number of union elections happening. And again, that doesn't mean that workers don't want to organize. It doesn't mean that they're not trying to organize. It just means that it's harder to go through that formal union election process because the deck is so stacked in favor of corporations that are trying to bust unions.
2: Yeah, because look, I've got a lot of friends who are in unions, a lot of Republican friends who are union members, which I honestly, I don't get. And I know there are some unions out there that are really heavily pushing Trump's policies. I know the Faster Labor Contract Act, they claim is that there's bipartisan support for, even though it is only a third of what the Employee Free Choice Act was that everyone thought Bush would sign. How does that affect what's going on here, because ultimately the NLRB is the one who's going to be the ones who judge these elections and help push this stuff forward. What good is having a faster labor contract act if you don't get the votes and have an organization like the NLRB to make sure that they're fair?
4: Yeah, I mean, listen, we need labor law reform at the federal level. That's just a fact.
2: Absolutely.
4: We need improvements to the federal labor law. But, you know, you think of the gold standard of that, the PRO Act, the Faster Labor Contracts Act, it does implement a real improvement. You know, first contract arbitration, it's been tried in Canada. Canadian provinces, they have a similar system to us, but their provinces have a little bit more leeway to be able to set their own labor law. So some have mandatory first contract arbitration, which is what the Faster Labor Contracts Act actually does. And it does increase, it is associated with an increase in union density. And that is a real win for workers who are able to organize with that. But the problem is that needs to be just the starting point. You know, that really just needs to be the place where a jumping off point for much larger, much more comprehensive labor law reform. And I think it's also important to note, too, with the Faster Labor Contracts Act in particular, that arbitration goes through a federal agency, which right now it's essentially being shut down. Like it doesn't really, it just doesn't have the staffing that it needs to be able to fill its job. You know, it's the same story that we're hearing with regional offices at the NLRB.
2: Yeah.
4: You know, so it, even in the best case scenario, it would be a real improvement, but we need so much more than that. You know, it really needs to be just a starting point.
2: Now, I look at what the Supreme Court just decided, this Trump v. Slaughter case, which is basically allowing a president, not just Trump, is going to be going forward. So my red hat friends understand if a Democrat takes over, this means they're going to be able to wield this sword just as Trump is going to do now. But it's going to allow the president to fire independent agency heads basically at will. I don't like what you did. You're out the door. Granted, you were following the law. You were doing what the organization's supposed to do, but I don't like it. So you're fired. So now that this is going to be easier to fire folks, how is this going to work for the White House? You know, how much pressure do you think they're going to put on, I don't know, the NLRB to dismiss an employer's case or slow walk union complaints or make it that much more difficult to make sure that workers' rights are protected?
4: Yeah, I mean, I think the chilling effect is it's something to be worried about, you know. Although in a lot of ways, I also think, too, that a lot of the issues we're seeing with the NLRB have sort of already been happening. They're already in progress as far as, you know, implementing changes that make it harder for workers to organize. You know, we saw a lot of improvements during the previous administration, and a lot of those changes were undone pretty much immediately at the beginning of the new administration, you know. Already firing people, you know, leaving the board without a quorum.
2: Yeah.
4: These things have been, they've already been making it harder for workers to organize.
2: Yeah, but we're at the beginning. We haven't seen the worst of it yet, because I envision a day, and maybe you'll disagree with me, but I envision a day where an employer just, you know, tweets to Trump, hey, you know, this union's giving me a hard time, and, you know, sig them. And the full faith and force of the federal government will come down on workers like a Mack truck. And that's my fear, that we now have Trump's whims or any president's whims interfering in workers being able to organize. Because you said a moment ago, the gold standard is the PRO Act. For me, the gold standard is the original intent of the NLRA, which gave the employer no rights whatsoever, because they understood the employer had all of the power. It gave power to workers to be able to strike, to be able to have secondary strikes and boycotts, to be able to do things that, well, they didn't have to ask for too much permission. They organized. And I remember stories my grandfather would tell about, yeah, we went to the boss's office and said, we're going to start negotiating. That's it. There were no secret elections. There were no, we got to sign cards. We want a contract, or we're striking. And I think that's where I'd like to get back to.
4: Yeah, yeah. I mean, again, workers need a system that isn't stacking the deck in favor of businesses. It's already so difficult because of the difficulties, and you know, the law as it is enforcing it is important. Like again, you need the law to be enforced and to be enforced fairly. But the law as it is just doesn't do enough. It doesn't do enough to discourage employers. I mean, think of how large the union busing industry is. It's an entire sector that's devoted specifically to trying to help businesses, you know, defeat union elections.
2: Yeah. No, and because, you know, the power is, and the profit is so much. I mean, you know, these companies don't spend millions and millions of dollars to not get that first contract. because it's, you know, they just feel like it. They know the economic ramifications. And it's the reason I believe that our country is so unequal. And I'm sure you've seen the most recent reports that right now the share of income going to the working class of this country has never been lower in the history of taking this metric. And we're going back to the 40s when they first began looking at this. And it's significant. It's an enormous amount of money coming out of the pockets of workers and ending up in the pockets of the investor class and employers. And the fear is that, well, on their part, is that we're going to say we want our money back.
4: Yeah. I mean, right now, a worker, the average real wage right now is the same as it was in January 2025, right? All of those wage gains have been erased that have happened since then. You know, it's a really difficult time for the working class. And these are exactly the circumstances where you'd want to have strong minimum wage standards, strong unions, and a strong right to organize to be able to help deal with those kinds of inflationary pressures.
2: So last line of question I've got for you, because look, I'm looking around and I'm hearing, you know, a lot of candidates, especially, you know, the Democratic Socialist candidates who are all in on unions. I've been all in on unions, you know, for the 21 years I've been doing this show, because I understand it's a way to redistribute wealth in a way that benefits the working class of this country. You know, the people who actually create the wealth. Do you see this as what we're seeing with the NLRB and Trump's grab of power as a way to quash that energy that now seems to be around workers lifting their head and going, there's got to be a better way, because people are angry. People, they know they're struggling, but the one avenue that could help them, it seems like they're trying to cut off at the pass. Do you agree?
4: Yeah, I mean, that's the one thing, is that unions work. They work for building wealth for working people. They work as a way to increase wages and give people like a real voice on the job. You know, they're effective for that, which is why, on the one hand, they're so popular. And yet at the same time, just because of this long, long weakening of the right to organize, you know, that's what makes it so hard. You know, workers are really on the back foot. They want unions, but it's a really hostile environment to try to organize.
2: Yeah. No, I get emails all the time. People are angry. People are working 2, 3, 4, 5 jobs just to get what they had a couple of years ago. And it's only going to get worse. But I'm sure you being in D.C. over the weekend, over the 4th weekend, I'm sure you heard the big speech and how wonderful everything is and how we're winning and everything's great and we're going to have patriotic education and it's going to be awesome, Aurelia. We're winning.
4: Yeah.
2: So much winning. Yeah. Did you happen to partake in any of the big events? Anything?
4: Not too much. I got to see the fireworks from where I was, but I didn't end up making it downtown. It's so hard when it's that hot.
2: Yeah, there you go. You couldn't get me to sit outside for 4 hours in the heat for anything, let alone to listen to that. But Aurelia Glass, I appreciate you taking some time for us. Thanks for your analysis and thanks for your piece.
4: Yeah, I appreciate it. Thanks for having me on.
2: I want to hear your thoughts. Email me, rick@thericksmithshow.com. You can check out Aurelia Glass's piece over at americanprogress.org on, well, just what the NLRB is, well, what's going on. I want to hear your thoughts. rick@thericksmithshow.com. Right back. Stick around.
1: Welcome back to The Rick Smith Show. Now, here is Rick Smith.
2: So evidently, on June 26th in Tyler, Texas, at a UPS facility, a driver collapsed from heat exhaustion, and other drivers had to call 911 to get him help. Now, as the story goes, look, this happens in a number of places, and this is what you should do. You see somebody who's struggling, you see someone who's collapsed from heat exhaustion, help. Yes, absolutely, without question. The story here, though, is... the Teamsters Union and the local reporting is saying that management was saying, hey, you don't call 911. You don't call for help. You don't, we'll do that, which I got to tell you, and under no circumstances should that be the protocol, that they get to be the final arbiter of who gets help and who doesn't. I seriously don't get that. But fortunately, those workers are represented by the Teamsters Union. And, well, they'll get to the bottom of this. But it got me thinking, you know, it's heat season. I'm sure you saw what happened over the 4th of July with Trump's little whatever that was. We need a heat standard. We need to protect workers because I don't know if you've noticed, it's getting warmer. Just a thought. And that's why I've asked my good friend Jordan Barab to come share some thoughts, former acting assistant secretary and deputy assistant secretary of labor over at OSHA during the Obama years, and my go-to guy on everything OSHA. Jordan, thanks for taking time for us.
5: Glad to be here, Rick. Thanks for inviting me.
2: You know, let's walk through this. I mean, you know, there's a scenario. Someone, you know, passes out. Someone's struggling. Someone's throwing up on the ground. You know that they're in distress. Is there, you know, because look, these workers are fortunate. They're represented by the Teamsters Union. But what if you're not? And the employer says, hey, you don't do this. We will. Any protection? Any guidance there?
5: Yeah, Rick, that should be a violation of OSHA's anti-discrimination language. Paragraph 11C of the Occupational Safety and Health Act says that workers can't be retaliated against or can't be punished for exercising their health and safety rights. And certainly getting help for a sick worker, I think, would qualify under that if you were disciplined or punished because of that. You know, this is why we need a standard. I mean, there's all kinds of crazy stuff going on. There was, you know, a worker died in Baltimore a couple of years ago, a sanitation worker in the heat, very high heat. He passed out on someone's front doorstep, and his coworkers really didn't know what to do. Had they called 911 right away, he might have lived, but they didn't. They kind of gave him water and did some things. But you know, the problem is, especially with heat, if you have heat stroke, your body goes downhill real fast. Your body, you know, stops being able to cool itself, and if you don't get help for that worker really fast, you know, he or she will die. And that's why it's important. One of the requirements that would have been in Biden's heat standard was an emergency response plan. So workers know and employers know, you know, the signs of heat stroke and what to do, you know, where to call, how to call 911, how to direct the emergency services to that place as quickly as possible. You know, the worst thing you can possibly do is to have to go through management before you call 911.
2: Yeah, no, it was quite shocking to me, and then something I would have never tolerated. But then again, I've been fortunate. I've always had union protection, and I've always known that they'd have my back. But sadly, most workers in this country don't. So when this happens, you know, you're kind of in a weird spot, especially as you pointed out, minutes matter. And, you know, look, it could be you. I mean, that's where my mind goes. I'm going to reach out and help somebody because I don't know tomorrow. That could be me. And I certainly want someone helping me.
5: Yeah, absolutely. And, you know, being, as you mentioned, being in a union not only gives you protection, but usually also gives you some education, some training on what to do in these kind of situations. You know, a lot of workers like the ones in Baltimore, they really didn't know what to do. They hadn't been trained about the hazards of heat or what to do if somebody is overcome by heat.
2: Now, here's the weird thing, because, you know, Trump came in. You know, I have a lot of working class, you know, buddies who voted for Trump. They think he's got their back. This is, and these guys work in heat related industries. Has this OSHA, have they moved anything? Have they done anything to further what Biden started, or has all that just been scrapped?
5: Well, what they, you know, Biden proposed a standard, and what the Trump administration did do was hold hearings on that proposal. That was last year, last April, well over a year ago. But we haven't heard a peep from them since then. Apparently, what they're trying to decide what to do is either to do nothing or maybe to issue a very weak standard, not the Biden standard that was proposed. Or, of course, they could issue the Biden standard, but nobody expects them to do that. So they're really trying to decide whether to issue a weak standard or nothing at all. We haven't seen much activity out of them except in kind of the deregulatory front. They've had so many layoffs over there, so many resignations, so many retirements. Then I'm not even sure they have the staff, you know, capable of even putting out a weak standard before the end of the Trump administration.
2: Wow. And, you know, a moment ago, we were talking about what's going on at the NLRB, you know, over the Trump term, which means most unfair labor practices are just being summarily dismissed on the employer's side, which means, you know, a lot of working people have really now nowhere to go. And I think it's only going to get worse now that the Supreme Court has decided that Trump can basically fire any head of any independent agency like the NLRB, like at OSHA, and install people that are, well, loyal to him and his ideology, which, you know, these patronage hires have shown to be very much on the side of business and not on the side of working people. So I look at OSHA and I go, you know, how bad could this be if, you know, you can come in and just, you know, I don't like what you did today. Everyone's at will. We're going to hire and fire based on, well, patronage and loyalty.
5: Mm-hmm. Yeah, well, the Supreme Court decision, the Slaughter decision, focused on so-called independent government agencies. So OSHA itself is not an independent government agency; it's a sub-cabinet agency. So everyone knows that OSHA is under the under the control of the president. But then you have agencies like the NLRB, which is supposed to be an independent agency, the Chemical Safety Board. You've got agencies like the FTC, the Federal Trade Commission, Consumer Product Safety Commission. You got a lot of these commissions that were established by Congress that were supposed to be somewhat balanced between parties, and that the president, although he could nominate members of these commissions and boards, he couldn't fire them except for cause, which means some kind of malfeasance or ethical issues, not just because he didn't like their opinions. But when he came in, he just willy-nilly kind of fired all the Democratic appointees from a lot of these commissions and board, including the NLRB. And this is the case that went before the Supreme Court. And the Supreme Court, no surprise, decided in Trump's favor, despite a good 100 years of precedent there that the president couldn't just fire these board members. So that's the way it stands right now. Now, I actually read the decision today. I'm not an attorney, but it seemed to focus mostly on those agencies that had some kind of executive enforcement function. I mean, like the NLRB, which they can kind of issue regulations and precedents and can actually issue judgments against companies and fines against companies. It's hard to know OSHA, for example, has its Occupational Safety and Health Review Commission. It's kind of like the Supreme Court of OSHA, where, when an employer contests an OSHA citation, it can get up to the Safety and Health Review Commission. There's another similar one for MSHA. Now these are kind of judicial. They aren't really executive. They make decisions based on the law. It's unclear whether they were covered actually by the Supreme Court decision. From my reading, it looked like possibly not.
2: Okay. Because I was a little confused by this, because I thought that, that body that you're talking about is kind of like, well, if you could just stack it with people who are going to decide what whoever the president is at that moment, what their ideology is, what's the point of even having it?
5: Yeah, there's no point. These are supposed to be, Congress established these as some kind of independent commission, independent boards, right, that weren't directly under the president to make decisions that were somewhat objective. And, these are supposed to be basically, technical people there. And they turn over slowly because, they usually have, whatever 5-year terms, and they're staggered terms. So eventually, a president can, put more of his people in there. But they don't just turn over like the rest of the administration does at the end of every term. Interestingly, there was an article in the New York Times today that even the business community is really nervous about this because, if there's one thing business wants and depends on, it's predictability.
2: Certainty. Yep.
5: And there's enough politics, in government and economics every time there's an administration change. These agencies at least provided some consistency, and there weren't these huge turnovers. Now that's gone because, of course, as soon as the Democrats take over, there's nothing to stop them from just completely getting rid of all the Trump appointees and replacing them all with Democrats. And the business community, who apparently has a little bit more foresight than the Trump administration, doesn't want that to happen either.
2: Yeah. Now, you mentioned technical people, which, educated people who know what they're supposed to do, with people who have spent their life. People like you who have been in these agencies for a very long time, have a lot of expertise, can cite chapter and verse as you did at the beginning. You can go through this stuff. There seems to be a war on those kind of people who actually know what their job is, that technical expertise, the deference to knowledge seems to be gone. And now, as we're attacking that even more, and this decision, I think, is going to make that even worse. Where does that leave us, do you think?
5: Yeah, right. Well, that's the big question, and that's the big fear. I mean, aside from this decision that just dealt with independent agencies, of course, most of the government is made out of non-political employees, just regular experts. And when an administration changes, obviously the heads of the agencies change, the political appointees change, but that's only the top layer. And the civil service has always been kind of this consistent expert base, that will do whatever you know, the political leaders want them to do, but to the extent that, you know, it goes within the law and with precedent, administrative precedent. I mean, they are the experts there. So, for example, when we were there, we'd say, you know, we want to go from here to there. And they'd say, well, okay, we'll do that, but this is the best way to get there. And this is where you can't do because it's illegal. This is what you really don't want to do because, you know, it'll cause chaos. But he's really attacked the whole civil service as well and made that much more political.
2: No, absolutely.
5: So that really kind of destabilizes not just these independent commissions, but the whole federal government.
2: No, I was just reading an article here a moment ago that was talking. They're talking about retiring something called the Douglas factors, which evidently is a 12 criteria list. For agencies, I guess, who want to discipline employees. They basically want every employee of the federal government to be at the president's will and whim.
5: Right. Yeah.
2: And I make an argument for me, well, why that's not a good thing, because I've had a lot of people go, well, you know, I work in an at will. If I don't do my job, they're going to throw me out, because that seems to be the where we're heading. Why is that not a great thing for government employees? Why?
5: Well, I think that, you know, the first reason is, I mean, you want some, you know, you want some expertise there. You want people who are actually experts, who have been there for a long time. You don't want new people to be starting who have, you know, really have had no expertise, no experience in this area, starting every 4 years. Plus, you want people to, kind of have the courage to be able to stand up and say, you cannot do this. Or maybe even you don't want to do this, or it'll cause chaos if you do this. And if somebody's afraid of being fired every time they have a different opinion, you're never going to get any honest opinions out of people. I mean, it's hard enough. You know, when I was running the agency, I had a hard enough time getting people, you know, to be honest with me. I mean, tell me when I'm screwing up. Tell me when I have a stupid idea. There's a natural reluctance not to do that anyway. But if you add to that the fact that you might be fired, for doing that, then that takes away any kind of objectivity, any kind of, you know, really independent expertise, or any kind of good advice for that matter that agency heads are going to get from their career employees.
2: Now, that's odd, because, you know, I've always worked in a union environment, and you ask any union worker, they're going to be more than happy to tell you where you're screwing up, Jordan.
5: Right, exactly.
2: I work with a bunch of guys who they can run everything better. Just ask them, they'll tell you. You mentioned that we don't want the kind of turnover every 4 years based on patronage and ideology and loyalty. We want a consistent, non-political federal workforce that's doing the work of we the people. I would argue that's if you want government to actually function properly. Mm-hmm. This seems to me to be moving in the way that a lot of my Republican friends have been preaching for a while. Grover Norquist said he wants government so small he can drag it in the bathtub and drown it.
5: Yep.
2: This seems to be that kind of thing. So if you make it weak, you make it ineffective, you make it inefficient, you do what they're doing, then you can privatize and profitize it, and you know, you can make some bank off of it.
5: Yeah. And if you make government not work, I mean, people already don't have very much faith in government. But if you make sure that government isn't going to work, then, you know, fewer people will have any kind of faith in government. If you just hire incompetent people because they're politically on your side, you know, nothing's going to function very well.
2: Yeah.
5: No, we've seen that from a lot of the DOGE layoffs and other actions that this administration has taken.
2: No, I mean, it's amazing to me that, you know, they tell us that government doesn't work, and then they set out to prove it. And these things that we're talking about are kind of leading us in that direction, because you said a moment ago, there have been so many people that have left OSHA and other agencies, not just OSHA. They've retired. They don't want to put up with the guy who's the head of OMB, who said he wants people to be miserable and he wants to, you know, to basically torture them. Who wants to work in that environment? So the expertise is leaving, the brain drain is happening. And I guess the question then becomes, is there a way to turn that tide, or is this going to be damage that will have effects for decades? Because nobody's going to want these jobs if this is the kind of world we're in.
5: Right. Right. Well, one hopes, things will, the ship will right itself to a certain extent, at least for career employees. I mean, you know, Trump's not only, you know, threatened career employees, fired career employees, but also gotten rid of a lot of the federal unions. Now that, you know, that's fairly easy to reverse in a next administration, whether, you know, and hopefully we won't have another Trump that'll go back and reverse it again. I'm not sure what the future is for these independent agencies, you know, like the NLRB. I mean, from now on, is every administration going to completely wipe the board? Wipe the board of the board? Are they going to get rid of all five NLRB members every time that the administration turns over? I mean, it used to be, you know, two would go, you know, every few years. I mean, now, for example, you know, even though I'm not sure this was covered in the Supreme Court decision, you know, Trump got rid of one of the members of the Mine Safety and Health Review Commission. That was probably even covered by this court decision. He gave no reason at all for it. And what that means is two things. One is, you know, everybody that is appointed there is going to be afraid they'll be fired at any moment if they make a bad decision. But it also means they're not going to have a quorum. I mean, they don't have a quorum. The Occupational Safety and Health Review Commission doesn't have a quorum. They don't have enough members to actually do business, which again leads to, total lack of faith in government. But at least for OSHA, for example, if a

0: like a game. It's a political game. It's the push-pull. My team's winning. My color's winning, however you want to frame that. But this eventually trickles down to the shop floor. And I guess, as you just pointed out, if you don't have a functional board to adjudicate some of this stuff, it could take years to right the ship.
1: Yeah,
0: Walk me through some more of this. I mean, because I know I'm going to get, well, it's not going to affect me. It does affect all of us in one way or another by having weak agencies and weak oversight and people who don't know what they're doing, I guess, trying or attempting to do the work that they're supposed to.
1: Yeah. And even, I worked, for a few years for the Chemical Safety Board, which is kind of like the NTSB. You know, it investigates chemical plant disasters and issues recommendations, which are highly respected, not only by workers and labor, but also by the industry. When I was there, we had I was there during the Bush administration. We had a Republican chair of the committee, and she was kind of an innocent. She had never really worked in Washington. She was a very dedicated health and safety person, even though she was, active in the Republican Party. She was shocked when she found out that there were actually employers out there that really didn't care about health and safety. And she just became a firebrand in that agency. I mean, she was, she kind of a radical in terms of safety there. Well, you're not going to, if a person like that can just be fired at whim by the president, you're not going to have those kind of people anymore. They aren't going to, want to work in government. If they do want to work in government and, they can get fired, they're going to be intimidated. I mean, it's no way to run an expert agency that is actually there for the public welfare.
0: Yeah, it's
1: even
0: no way
1: if
0: to,
1: you happen to be a member of a different party.
0: It's no way to run a lemonade stand, let alone the most powerful government on the planet.
1: Just
0: kind of throwing that out there. But Jordan, I appreciate the input and your expertise. Thanks for the explanation. I appreciate it.
1: All right, you're welcome. Thanks for inviting me.
0: Our good friend Jordan Barrett. I want to hear your thoughts. Are you surprised by any of this, or was this what I told you was coming during the 2024 campaign? It's what I was telling you, but I want to hear you say it. Rick at the RickSmithShow.com. Right back. Stick around. I'm Rick Smith, and this is Labor History in 2. This day in labor history, the year was 1966. That was the day that the International Association of Machinists went out on strike. The day before, the Machinists newsletter, published out of Washington, D.C., declared strike set on 5 airlines. During the first half of the 1960s, the airline industry had invested in new equipment and jet technology. Now those investments were paying off in huge profits, and the workers wanted their share of the booming industry. In the article, IAM President Roy Scheimiller explained, quote, "These corporations netted more than $200 million last year. They are enjoying the greatest prosperity in their history. There is no question of her ability to pay. The issue is whether the employees deserve to share in the prosperity of their industry and how much." He went on to say, "Our members on these airlines are not satisfied with the offers made in negotiations so far. Under the American system and under American labor law, they have a right to strike. Only under communism and fascism are human beings forced to work against their will." At 6 a.m., the machinists were called to strike against United, TWA, Eastern, Northwest, West and National. The striking workers picketed at 230 airports throughout the United States. It's estimated that 60% of all flights were impacted by the strike. The work action wore on for 3 weeks. Then the White House got involved. President Lyndon B. Johnson helped broker an offer of a 4.5% annual raise for the workers for each of the 3 years. But the union members voted it down. The vote was nearly 3-1 against taking the offer. Finally, the strike was settled after 43 days. The machinist members had won a 6% raise.
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0: So I came across an interesting story over at Yahoo Finance. And it's talking about a truck driver who, his father was able to support a family, made really good money. And look, many workers today feel the economy is broken. And the old promise of work hard, play by the rules, get ahead, that's not there. Do a solid job, support your family, build some wealth. Not so much there. And this trucker compares his life to his boomer father, doing the same job.

0: Working, well, he's actually working more hours, but his father's income once bought a home, vehicles, boats, vacations, supported a stay-at-home spouse, all the things that we were told were the American dream. And he can't afford to buy a home and or a single paycheck family life now at all. And what's interesting is, you know, you read through some of the comments that were on his post that the article went through from all other professions echoing the same kind of positioning, pointing to housing costs far outpacing wages, the fact that middle-class jobs no longer deliver a middle-class standard of living. Look, truck drivers are not middle-class workers, but even the quote-unquote professional middle class, they're struggling. And look, you know, and I've said this a million times before, the same blue collar job I started over 35 years ago today buys far less than it did when I started. And understand, housing prices have exploded during that period much, much, much faster than wages. And the idea of working extra hours or working harder, that's not going to close the gap. And this idea that, you know, and look, I get this from a lot of working people. You know, I'm just not working hard enough. We're not working smart enough. I got to get a side gig. I got to get a side hustle. Is wrongheaded because in all of this, what 700 word, 600 word article, there was not one mention of the one thing that could help. And that is stronger labor unions. And I look at myself coming out of the trucking industry. You know, 35 years ago, the trucking industry that I was in today would be $100,000 plus a year job with incredible healthcare benefits, with job security, with all kinds of stuff. Today, not so much. 60 maybe, 45 in the non-union sector. People are struggling. And it's because union density has plummeted. When I entered the workforce overall, we were about 20-25% unionized. Now down to 10, six, a little over six in the private sector. So that pressure to push wages up, to redistribute wealth in a way that it comes to working people, that's been just eviscerated. And are we surprised, as we talked about the other day, that right now, working people are getting the smallest share of the economic pie since they began charting this stuff. So our slice of it is getting smaller and smaller. And I know people say, we just need to grow the pie. Yeah, grow the pie, but still keep the same proportion coming this direction. The pie has been growing, which is why we've got a billionaire class second to none. I've got a trillionaire class now. But am I surprised that this article over at Yahoo Finance would not include the fact that stronger labor unions could potentially be part of the answer in rebuilding what was once a very prosperous working class in this country? Now, what's interesting to me is, you know, look, I got into the trucking industry and I stayed because the wages were superior, the healthcare was superior. The retirement was superior. I could have done other things, but it was the wages. It was the money. It was the fact as a 20-year-old kid, I was making good, really good money. And over the span of my life, my wife was able to stay home and raise our children. The key component being union job, better life. I don't talk about this stuff because it sounds nice. I talk about it because I do believe it is the pathway forward. Had our wages kept up with inflation, they would be much, much higher. And the ability to afford that lifestyle that we once had would not have been eviscerated. And for me, this is part of the conversation that we have to have. But we're not going to get it from the mainstream corporate-controlled media. That's never going to happen. They wanted to believe it's some nefarious force out there. That, you know, it's the invisible hand. It's the housing market. It's the housing market. It's those old people. They won't sell their homes. instead of saying, no, the wages haven't been up, so people can't afford it. And oh, by the way, we've had the horrible policy to not let people actually build the houses. Just a thought. Want to hear yours? Email me, Rick at TheRickSmithShow.com. Thanks so much for being here. We'll see you back here next time.
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What's going on, everybody? Welcome back to another episode of Talkaholics. I'm your host, Jose C-Tank Covarrubias. And like always, thank you for spending some part of the time of the day with me. Whether you're either driving from work, stuck in traffic, or even at the office pretending to work with one earbud on, we appreciate that. We are currently live as well on More Ways Jose and talk on on TikTok. If you guys can help us out by subscribing to Talkaholics 411 on all of our platforms. That's Instagram, TikTok, Facebook, and YouTube. So thank you guys for the people that are joining us on our TikTok live. Today is going to be interesting. We're going to be talking about what's really happening around us. Also, we were talking about some things. Why is everything feel more expensive, as well as AI jobs and what is in the future for work, social media news, and why everyone thinks they're right. And then the last one too. We just happened to pass one of the months that are it's a men's mental health month. Part number four of this segment, we're going to be talking about loneliness, financial literacy, and just some other thoughts that we've been gaining. So this show, like always, has been about real conversations, not yelling, not trying to convince everyone that I'm right, or basically just stepping back and asking what's really going on, right? Lately, it feels like everything and everyone, we look around, the headlines are very like putting us in a panic mode. Whether that be like a new fight, like a new war, natural disaster and stuff like that. And by the time that we're literally done scrolling on our phones, we're basically doom scrolling at this point, right? And then we end up with more anxiety than how we started the day by just us going into our phones. So today, instead of reacting to the headlines, let's talk about what forces are behind them. Why does life feel more expensive? Why does it seem like people are more divided even than ever? And why are young families struggling to buy homes? Why is AI showing up almost in every conversation? So I know it's a lot to unpack. I do want to, thank you, El Goro, for joining, and Lema Luis, too. I do want to give a shout out to the financial architects. We were actually at Los Tres Vinos restaurant in Covina. I think it's like the first time that we actually hang out on a day that we do trainings. It was a really good training. So shout out to the financial architects, to the CEO, Manny Soto. Anyways, so why does everything feel so expensive, right? I hear almost every single week, hey, Jose, I make more money than I did 5 years ago, but it somehow feels that I'm broker. What have you heard about? Have you guys, either heard about this? And then right now I'm actually, looking this way because my wife is actually joining us in the show. She's not going to be part of it, but she's right here and in our show. And obviously our radio guy, Eric. Have you guys heard this lately? I make more money, but it seems that money just flows now, like, or doesn't flow like it used to before, or it doesn't. You cannot buy as much things as you used to. So I know it feels weird. It's a weird sensation. I've actually even had folks that are like, I got a raise, but it doesn't even seem that I'm getting anything more than what I used to before, right? So there's people that literally, because of that, they have switched jobs. They maybe they're finally making a salary that they dreamed about 10 years ago, but now for some reason they say that their bank account still feels like they are grasping for air. So what's happening around us? Let us use something so simple. Imagine that you walked into the grocery store in 2019. So, or even, 2006. So 20 years ago, 2006. Man, 2006 is 20 years ago. Oh, man, I feel old. And then you have $100, right? So I don't know if you guys remember 2006.
you had $100, you come out with a bunch of groceries, a bunch of things, your cart was almost full, and now what happens? Now you actually, now forward 20 years, and then those same $100, you literally look at your cart, and it's like not even a third of it. You look at it, and you're like, okay, I just got some milk, some eggs, some chicken, maybe some vegetables, and then now you're literally looking back at the receipt, and it's like, did I buy something on accident? Did they charge me twice something? You know, it's like, it is so crazy because the power that your money holds now is way less than it was 20 years ago, and then to say 30, 40, 50 years ago. So, and that's one of the main reasons as well, what we're going to be talking about later on about, you know, why is it feel like we're not making enough money, or basically our the power of our dollar is basically depleting. All right. So sometimes it's if you actually want to think about it, it's all about inflation, right? I'm going to use an analogy as the dollar being a battery, right? So 20 years ago, 40 years ago, that same dollar, pretend that the battery was full, right? So then the power of that dollar was obviously at 100%, right? So it can buy a lot more things. And then now, when the time changes, it's basically that battery, the level of that battery keeps on draining, right? So now every single year, you know, something happens, the power of that dollar, it's lower and lower and lower. Eventually, it's going to get to a point where the government is going to try to plug it back in. That way, it can inflate it, right? And then supposedly for us to get more power from that dollar. But it actually is a total opposite. So some of the things, too, that people don't understand it's not that they don't understand, that they don't know, too. It's inflation is something that happens all the time. So the economy has cycles, right? It always has its ups, it has its downs, and then it has like basically it stagnates. So let's pretend that you know that a person has a pizza shop, and then they only have 10 pizzas for the whole town. So obviously everyone wants a pizza, and then so what happens to the pizza place owner? Because it knows that people are in demand of it, is going to be making more pizzas. But because they're the only ones that are making more pizzas, they're the ones that control as well the price of the pizzas. So before, that pizza was $10. Now you go into it and they're like, well, you want it? Yes or no? Now it's $20. So only the people that really want it and really have the money are able to pay for that pizza. And I'm not talking about pizza. But this happens the exact same thing with everything else: homes, airline tickets, building material, even labor. Labor is one of the biggest things too, as well. That as you guys can see too, like I think in the state of California, I want to say that like the minimum wage is like $17 or $18, which is kind of crazy because in other states too, it's like not even close, right? And this is like also like at the federal level. Federal level, it's like probably like that's I want to say like half of it. Federal level, it's about $7 to $8 on for a minimum wage. So it happens the exact same thing, right? the more the demand, the more that the people that are holding those that authority get to dictate basically how much it is. So and then to add that, we go back to 6 years ago, so pandemics. A lot of things to take into consideration as well, kind of like the factors that slow down. So the shipment became more expensive. And then because the shipment became more expensive, people, you know, it took longer for people to actually get their stuff. And because it took longer to get their stuff, it also became basically a kind of like an inventory crash as well, because people were not ordering that many things, because there was not that much money. So it became a place where there was like a stagnation. So the whole, at this place, it was, at this time was a pandemic. So it was a global, right? So the whole world basically
got shook from this pandemic, and it affected in multiple ways, right? So a lot of companies, if they were new, if they didn't have that many years in business, they closed. The ones that didn't close, basically they were just like, you know, struggling by if they were brand new businesses. And then whenever the pandemic was over, or basically people were going out there and to buy more, a lot of people saw that there was an increase in everything. Increase in prices, increasing in shipments, and increasing in just every single thing. And majority of the times, the business owners had to increase that price in order to compensate whatever they were losing. And then what does that translate? Basically, the consumer, you, me, myself, we have to pay more for those things. That includes taxes and just every single thing, right? One of the biggest things too that I remember is like filling up my gas tank. And I know that, you know, these days it seems that it doesn't matter, you know, it's not about politics. It doesn't matter, like, you know, who is in office. It's still we as the final consumer are the ones that get the short end of the stick, right? Like I said, I remember a couple years ago, it was like, okay, even $100. I think the cheapest amount that I actually filled up my tank was about $60. And this is in a 2013 Jeep. So that one, it drinks gas. It chugs it. But nowadays it's like with those same $60, I think it's not even like a quarter of a tank, or probably like a little bit more than a quarter of a tank. So like now it really gets me thinking. I'm like, do I really need to drive across town? So it's like it puts you into perspective, and I'm not saying that it's like, you know, it's not a necessity, but like sometimes we do spend our money, hard-earned money, you know, on things that we don't really need. Not saying the gas is not necessary, but maybe to the place that we're trying to go, it's not a necessity at that point, right? But like I said, even like, you know, now. At least me and my wife and our family, we literally look at whenever we're buying, we're eating out, right? We're looking at certain things, and it's like sometimes just a burger, you know, a combo. We remember when like the combos were like $6, you know, and then now that's only just fries and the drink, not even the burger, right? So you really think about it, you're like, okay, so I think I'd rather just, you know, cook for the whole neighborhood with the amount of money that I'm actually spending on a, you know, a two or three combos, which, you know, it actually makes kind of sense, right? You know, that you can spend the same amount of money if you actually buy the things, you do it yourself, and then you can feed yourself for about 2 or 3 days, right? But that's how basically how inflation works. You know, it makes the amount or the power of the dollar decrease. To this, like, you know, sometimes too, like people that travel to like other countries and stuff like that. I remember too, like to other countries, this might be even better for them, right? I remember they got to a point where I would go to, or you know, my family would go to like Mexico, and then the power of the dollar was like so high. I remember like think the highest that they would pay out for $1 was, I want to say in Mexico, it was like $22 that I remember. And then now it's just like $17. That's it. That's all you get, you know? And then same thing, right? It's like with those, let's say with those 100 pesos, right? Before 20, even like 30 years ago, you can buy a bunch of things. Now it's just like a soda and that's it. So, you know, it's, it has to do, like I said, with a lot of factors that involve it. But majority of the things, it's inflation, and it's because like the cost of goods are higher. So everyone tries to like elevate it. So they're trying to compensate. And then because the government sees that, you know, the unemployment rates are, you know, growing and all these things too. So they inject a lot of money into the actual
a lot of money into the economy. But that when they do it, when they inject that amount of money, that makes the dollar decrease their value. So I really want to hear from you guys, people that are on TikTok, people that are listening to us. If you guys can send us a text, anything, you know, or even give us a call to 909-383-1000. That's here on our show. If you guys want to send us a text to 714-360-3025, that is a Talkaholic line. Or if you want to send us a DM also on the on our any of our social medias. But like, what's something that you guys see that actually has been very inflated or very, like, you know, more expensive than, you know, 10, 15, 20 years ago? So what would it be, you know, would it be like groceries, insurance, you know, going out, your electric bill, even, like, you know, one of the biggest things that I see also too is like childcare. So I really want to hear from you guys. If you guys can, like, chime in on those things, we'll be here waiting for you guys. So the next thing we will be talking about will be AI. We're going to take about like 30-second break. Check if you guys, any of you guys send us something, and then we go from there.

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about the groceries, and they also did say about car insurance that they remember paying like $20. $20 about for car insurance, and now it's like 120. So, got bad. But anyways, speaking about now something that it's changing our lives. Let's talk about something that makes a lot of people excited, but also a lot of people nervous, and that is artificial intelligence, aka AI. Is it really coming for your job, or is it just another tool that the internet was? We're just thinking about like 30 years ago, right? So I think the biggest thing here is that people, yes, they kind of like fear that AI is going to replace them, or like AI is going to be taking over because now AI can do a lot of things, right? A lot of things that we do. They can write, AI can write books, it can make movies, it can diagnose diseases. And then you hear other side like AI is dangerous, AI is going to destroy our jobs, and you cannot trust AI. So what's the right thing, right? So the answer is probably somewhere in the middle. So let's unpack it a little bit what I mean by this, right? The first thing that we have to understand that AI isn't magic. It's not a robot sitting in a room thinking like a human being. Or is it? So I feel like a lot of things too is like... people that are skeptical about AI is more about because they're not used to it, or they're not using it correctly. So majority of us, they use AI as a Google search engine, and that is not what it's made for. So AI is supposed to be helping us facilitate majority of our work in a sense, right? But there's people that, like I said, they use it wrong, or they don't even use it at all. And then that's why they fear it, because they don't understand it. I feel like AI is already around us. And here's something that people don't understand. You've probably been using AI for years. When a streaming service recommends a movie that you end up loving, most likely it was AI that analyzed basically your viewing patterns, anything that you guys have. This is something crazy, because I know that I've even said this to you know, my family members, to my spouse, to all these things, my friends, is that whenever you're talking and you have a phone nearby or a device, an intelligent device nearby, and then all of a sudden you go into any of these apps and the first thing that shows up is what you guys were talking about. So it's not magic, but they might be listening. What it does is basically is this. It's AI, right? It's these platforms. Majority of the times, we don't even see it. But even on the user agreement, it kind of says too, like, I know that it says invasion of privacy, a lot of things because they're listening to the stuff. But it's like sometimes it's more like keywords that you type in or stuff like that that makes it, that gives it a kind of like that power. It gives it that ability to analyze whatever you guys are either searching for or whatever you guys are looking for. And like I said, AI is utilized in a lot of aspects. Some applications even have kind of like eye like tracking. So whatever you're looking at in your screen, it actually analyzes it. But again, all this is just AI, right? So it's a implementation of AI. So when you, one of the biggest things too that people don't understand too, face recognition. Face recognition is a form of AI. So how many years have we been using our phones, and then it's like, oh, you can unlock your phone now with using your face recognition. So that was with AI. So, you know, like I said, it's, you say like, oh, that's old. Well, yes, AI, it's old. But, you know, how it adapts and how people utilize it and then how they improve it, it's what makes a difference, right? So is AI going to take my job? That's a very good question. So to be honest, is that some jobs will change. Doesn't mean that they're going to be taken away from AI, but people that know how to use it properly and better than others are going to have a great
or a, I should say a very big advantage over the people that don't. So lately I've been seeing, you know, same thing, you know, AI, I guess, commercials, AI movies that the people make, but it's like they have a person that comes in for an interview and it says, I have my college degree from so on and so forth, and I have even a PhD, this and that. And then they ask them to do a, let's say, a report. And for them, because they are using just their brain and they're just, you know, very limited to what they can do, it takes them, you know, a couple of days, couple of weeks. And then they ask this other person that has like a from YouTube University, TikTok University, or AI University, you know, and they're like, how long does it take you to actually create this report? And they say, oh, it takes hours. Doesn't mean that that person is like, has like superhuman, you know, abilities, is that they're utilizing AI to their favor. So is it going to take your job? Most likely not. The people, AI is not going to take your job. The people that know how to use it might take advantage of that position that might be vacant if you do not know how to use it. Now, obviously there are certain, I guess, jobs that AI, regardless, it cannot replace a person. That is also, and I kind of want to talk about that when it comes to like my profession, right? So financial services. So can AI take my job? Yes and no. Yes, because if you think about it, you can ask it to explain to you certain concepts, whether that be life insurance, whether that be IRAs, whether that be, you know, retirement plans, whether that be for anything or everything, right? Yes, it can explain to you certain concepts. Can it compare some general options for you? Yes, it can. But what AI cannot do is know your family personally in a human way. Yes, if you type in everything, it's going to know everything about your family, but that can take so long. But it's still missing that human factor that basically can determine, okay, so, you know, if something's going on with your family, you know, they kind of understand that. It doesn't have the emotion part of it, right? Not saying that it cannot understand it, or it cannot, you know, give you options that might suit your needs. But in a sense, it's like what you're going to be asking it for, if AI doesn't have the license, I hope it never gets the license for it. You still need to have a conversation with a person. You still need to have that conversation, because it might slip some things that it might was not taken into consideration. Yes, it could be a powerful tool, but at the same time, you know, it does not have that human factor that can help us. So, what are some of the skills that are that matter most, right? So if you're listening and wondering, how do I prepare for the future? I'd focus on building skills that work alongside technology. And that is also like, you know, communications, critical thinking. I think critical thinking is one of the biggest ones. Now, because we do have AI in our hands, we are losing that skill to critically think. We're not thinking at all. We just let these devices right here do everything for us. And then, yes, they are smart devices, but then it feels like we're becoming more dumb. That's it. It feels that we're not taking advantage of our own brain and then, you know, putting it to use. Problem solving. That's another one. Problem solving is like the first thing is, if somebody incurs with the problem, the first thing they do, they ask ChatGPT. Grok, Google, anything but to utilize their brains, right? One of the other biggest things too is leadership. Leadership is a skill that it is basically, you need to learn that. It's not taught. You need to learn that. You need to make your own. And it's something that, yes, it could be working alongside with AI, but it's one of the skills that it's very important. And then basically as well is, I feel like majority of people do not know how to ask the right questions and ask the good questions to artificial intelligence. So sometimes, again, we're using AI
very limited. We're using it just basically just to ask, like, can you do this? Can you do that? How do you do this? That's it, right? So I've had some courses too that I've taken before in the past where it's pretty cool because the people that are, you know, leading these courses, they've been in the industry for, you know, decades, and they've been adapting with AI, and they know, they've mastered how, what to prompt, because that's the key word for AI, right? To prompt it correctly. So instead of you asking certain things, you know, it you can even ask AI to give you the right prompt for what you're trying to ask it. And it will tell you. It will tell you everything. It's just interesting, right? Because you're going to ask it, how do I ask you this properly? And it works. It's funny, but it works. So again, that's one of the biggest things. And then I know that for the listeners out there and the people that are seeing us, watching us, it could get sometimes confusing because I know that like there's like older generations that they're still adapting to smartphones. So let alone trying to adapt now to AI where it's like it can become very like, you know, very frustrating for them because they're trying to adapt to something that it's like, you know, within not of the like, not that they can comprehend it, but it takes more time for them to like basically understand it. There you go. So my two cents is don't fear it, learn it. And here's something that I do tell people all the time. The goal isn't to compete against AI. The goal is to learn how to use it wisely and use it to your advantage. Because again, there will be people out there that will use it, that will learn it, and that will basically take your job. They are the ones that are going to be taking your job. So again, I've seen it in a multitude of professions. Mine is one of them too, where you have people that you're like, man, how is this person getting all these, you know, these leads, all these other things too? And it's like, they're taking advantage of basically AI. Oh, I see. It works sometimes, many trials before you get what you want. Yep. That's it. Oh yeah. So that was a funny one. So I don't know if you guys ever seen like these memes or like now that people are making memes, right? That when it says like, you know, when you're trying to ask AI to do something, a simple task that you can probably do it in less than, you know, 10 minutes, you ask AI to basically create an image or you already have an image and basically you're telling it certain prompts, but it's making all these mistakes. And it ends up being more frustrating and it takes longer than to you do it yourself. Example is when like, you know, you see a person that's like, you know, three people, they're hugging each other or something like that. And you ask it, can you remove the person on the left? And it doesn't remove the person on the left, it removes the person on the right. And then now it tells, okay, put him back. And then like it put it back and the person is backwards. So it's just like stuff like that. That's like the funny part. But yes, again, that is because we do not know how to prompt it correctly. Trick again, ask it to let you know how to ask it again the way that they want to hear it or, you know, they know it. And it will give it to you. It will legitimately give it to you and you'll be surprised. But again, be responsible as well with AI. So what I mean by that is that AI can make mistakes. It has made mistakes. So be careful how you utilize it. And obviously be careful as well because not everyone uses it for good, right? There's people out there that they are, same thing, they're taking advantage of AI and they're using it to scam people. They're using it to basically just do like horrible things out there. So also be careful about who and how you communicate with people as well. A couple episodes ago, I didn't mention you guys that there was like a scam of like because AI now, if you put just a little bit of like somebody's voice, it can actually replicate everyone's like, you know, like the whole conversations and all these things. So like they were utilizing AI to scam older people, right? They would ask them, they would call them and it would sound probably like somebody that's like, you know, their granddaughter, grandson or whatever it is, a family member, and they would scam people out of money. So it sucks. But again, you know, be careful, be responsible.
And then make sure that like you double check what you get out of it, because majority of the times too, it could give you or it could present to you with outdated information and that it's not current. So that can affect you later on. I have somebody that commented on our TikTok. It says, as a teacher, they're teaching us to take advantage of AI, looking over it before using it for like X, Y, and Z. So yes, again, you know, yes, use AI, but again, kind of like exactly what I just said right now, go over it, you know, double check it. Don't trust it completely because it can make mistakes. And then especially like, you know, for people that are like educators or people that I have like, you know, that are presenting in front of folks, just be careful how you, you know, you utilize it, double check it, because, you know, that could potentially harm your career or like, you know, your life, because, you know, pretend that say like for myself that I do present amongst crowds, and let's say it puts something, you know, inappropriate on the actual image or stuff like that, that I did not even look at it, you know, so now my image just gets tainted and then I lose, you know, business and stuff like that. So yes, take advantage, but also, you know, be careful on how you utilize it. And then I do want to give you guys, like I said, a challenge basically, right? So if you guys do know how to use AI good, my challenge to you guys is to learn how to use it better, educate yourself a little bit more. And for the people that do not know how to utilize it or they don't understand it, you know, take about like, you know, 15, 20 minutes on a daily basis and just read over it. If you guys do have those applications, you can legitimately even ask it to teach you about AI. It's going to tell you everything, how it works, what works, and then what doesn't work, because again, there are certain applications that are limited to what they can do and what they cannot do. So again, you know, that's my challenge to you guys. And then I think I'll transition from here from we're going to take another 30 second break, and then we'll be back and we'll be talking about the cost of homes. All right, guys. See you guys here in a bit.

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their language. That is super important too, because I know that even like people that are travelers, right? And I'll go back to the next segment, but like just a tiny bit back to the AI part. When people travel, I remember before, like, it was like so hard, like, you know, you would have to like either hire a translator or like, you know, like be very, you know, take even some classes before you would go to like any other country, right? But nowadays they have even like, you know, earbuds or even like, you know, like the smart glasses, they can actually translate, you know, in real time what's going on with, you know, your surroundings. So like, you know, for people that are traveling or people that are travelers, that's a very important way to utilize it. Yes, thank you for that comment. And again, the last thing, well, one of the last things to the part three that we're going to be transitioning right now is, are we thinking of ourselves anymore? So this one here kind of hits home, because lately I've been thinking a lot about, you know, like the count of, you know, how many followers you have, how many people you actually talk to, and then just things like that, right? And then that has to do a lot also with like AI as well. It kind of involves it, because we've seen a lot of like, you know, little commercials, little ads where people say like, oh, you know, get 10,000 followers for this amount, and it's like, you know, you're making, you know, your Instagram or your social media grow, blah blah blah blah blah. But now it just feels different, because do you really have a connection with those people, or are they just, in a sense, kind of like, you know, paid bots, right? So for the people like, thank you, Los Sabores, for joining. For the people that really think about this, is like, do you really have, like, and then this is also, this is like shocking too, because I know that, I want to say that it was like a week ago, when one of the Cape Verde players, and this is kind of like an interesting story about it too, they kind of like, you know, mixed it with this, is that this person had, I want to say that it was like close to 50,000 followers. They did an interview in the, I guess in the morning, for the FIFA, and then 1 hour later, the person had over 2 million followers. And then over the span of about 18 to 24 hours, it grew all the way to 15 million followers. And it's like, it's kind of cool, right? Because like for him, the way that they connected with him was because of his story, like all the things that he was saying about. So, you know, a lot of people tried to help him out. And this was cool because, like I said, it was a type of connection that it was like, okay, either people can relate to that, or the people that were like, okay, I kind of see that. So what I'm saying all this about is because it feels like kind of like the same thing. You know, like for me, I feel like a lot of people that are entrepreneurs, they sometimes get very frustrated when they don't see like the results of what they want or what they think they want. And what I mean by that is like, let's say like right now, right? I just started the TikTok for Talkaholics. And then I can't even go live because TikTok now, it's like restricted. And now it gives you like only if you have a certain amount of followers, they allow you to go live. I remember before it was like, you know, they wouldn't care. And they would just like let you go live and all these platforms as well. So now it's a little bit more frustrating. I do see, you know, people that are like, you know, in the same industry that I am, that it's like, damn, like they grew their viewings, like their audience. And it's like, you feel like you're not doing enough or you're not doing the right things. And then majority of times too, I've heard and I've seen from other other people that I know, that majority of times they do say, they're like, you know, well, there's certain things that sell way quicker. And they don't mean by like, okay, if you do, let's say you're like an insurance broker, right? But you do see a big difference when there's like an insurance broker that it's like a male and a female. So majority of times, you know, they would use other tactics, and then yes, you get them right there and then, right? But majority of times too, and this is something that's like, you know, for the I guess on the girl side, the female side, is that you got to be careful how you present yourself as well in social media, because the way that you present yourself, you attract the people that like those type of people. I don't know if that makes sense.
So it's like, you know, people that are, you know, showing a lot of cleavage and stuff like that, well, you're just going to show, you know, yes, you're going to get a bunch of followers and all these things, but you might, you know, get the wrong audience that you were not trying to target. And then what does that translate? Yes, you do have a following, but, like, you know, when it comes to business, you know, it could be very dangerous for them as well. I've heard horror stories when it comes to, like, you know, realtors, where guys are just trying to, like, get at them, and it's like they tell them, okay, can we do this listing? And then, you know, some bad thing happens to them, or it's like, you know, just be careful out there. How do you guys, you know, present yourselves in the social media? And if you do present yourselves that way, make sure you guys always take a bodyguard. Take somebody, be secure, be careful on how you guys do it. So, again, social media becomes a big thing, but becomes a mirror. It does show a lot how, like, you know, your life is, or what you want to show as what your life is. Because, you know, to be realistic, I feel like 9 times out of 10, we show on social media just the good things about what's happening to us, not the bad things, right? And that all messes up, like, the algorithm, because, like, now you're, like, presenting yourself as a certain person, and then it's like, you know, you will show up to certain people and, like, stuff like that, and then, you know, it could be, you know, it could be challenging, you know, to go through all these things. The reason why I'm saying this too is because, like, myself, I'm a big foodie. So it was funny because on the Talkaholics page and, like, the Instagram and all these things, like, I did not have that much of a following, and it was like it's growing slowly but surely. It's growing, but the second that I did about food, you know, you can tell that people care about food. I am one of those people. So the second that we even did it, it was like I was amazed, to be honest, because, like, you know, we put up on our YouTube channel just about food, just small clips about food, and it was funny because it was like the first or second day, I remember it was like close to like 30,000 views, and I'm like, what? Like, man, I can't even get 1,000 views and any other stuff too. But when it comes to food, you know, now you know, make sure you know how to target your people too, how to expand all this stuff. But I guess this, what I'm trying to get at is that, like, you know, sometimes you don't see the real things that are going on social media. Because not saying that it's fake, but 9 times out of 10, we are going to be posting, or people are going to be posting, only the good things about it, right? And that's just to keep it, you know, private too. I know there's sometimes people that do post everything, you know, and because they like to, you know, spread their drama, and it's fine, you know, that's the way they are. You know, they like to open the door fully of their life, so sometimes that's what they do. You know, they explain or they show everything, the good, the bad, the mid, the just the ugly, right? But with that being said, that's why I was saying I'm getting to, like, the last part of Talkaholics for this time, is that sometimes people that even have a lot of following can feel like they are alone, like they struggle with something. I've seen also, like, like influencers and stuff like that, where they have millions and thousands of followers, and either they commit suicide, they know, they go into places where it's like, you know, drugs, you know, overdoses and stuff like that, right? And it's for the same reason, right? Because sometimes people they kind of tend to lose themselves on just to show something online, right? And that, in a sense, that's kind of sad. Because it's like they lose their identity in order for them to be able to please others and to continue to like, you know, get those type of, like, dopamine rush. Because, to be honest, that's what it is. I feel like, you know, when people do

No, actually, keep in touch with them. You know, people sometimes they just need to have like a small conversation or just to ask them how they're doing, and then not to just like, you know, play it like, you know, dumb. But it's like, it's always good to be real. And I feel like that's what the reason why I'm going into this segment too. And I know that I don't want to end up in a bad note, but it's like, take care of each other, right? And ask, you know, how's everyone doing, and then actually mean it. There's something that I learned in the military that this captain, I remember that she was very, or she is very, I don't know if she's captain anymore. She might be even a major lieutenant colonel, but she was very, how can I put it? She was very sharp, right? And then she would always say, like, say it if you mean it. And then I never understood until actually, you know, she explained it to me, because sometimes people would ask, you know, hey, how's your day going? Oh, I'm doing good. How's yours? Like, you know, if you really mean it, ask it, you know, and if you really mean it, you know, answer it. Don't just say it just for conversation. Is like, and that actually did stay with me, because it's true. I'm not gonna ask any questions if or ask anything if I really don't want to have that conversation, or really don't mean it. If that's gonna be the case, then I'd rather just not say anything. But with that being said, again, I don't want to be on a bad note before we leave, and just make sure you guys, you know, keep in touch with each other. And then if you see people that are normally posting a lot and all of a sudden they're not posting, you know, send them a message. It's always nice to hear from, you know, people that they don't, that actually care for you. And then I think that's like the biggest way of supporting them as well. You know, not just that follow, but I know send them a message. If it's somebody like, you know, an artist or something like that, well, I mean, that's different. But even them, you know, I feel like they even need sometimes somebody that, you know, tell them legitimately, how's your day going? So for this being said, like I said, it was also because of Mental Health Month. And I feel that a lot of men do not get those questions asked. Right, they always think, or society in general always thinks that it's like, oh no, they're the tough ones, you know, they should handle it themselves. But it's like, it's more, even statistically, it's more prone for a male to commit suicide or to do anything dumb to hurt themselves, just because they are feeling, you know, anxiety and stuff like that, and they usually keep everything to themselves. So again, before we leave, I want to give you guys a I want to give you guys a tip. You know, if you do have somebody in your life, whether it be your dad, your uncle, you know, brother, you know, anything that it's a, even like, you know, sister, whatever it is, a family member, reach out to them. Reach out to them, because you don't know when would be the last time that could happen. So it's always good to be in peace with yourself, because we don't know when it could be our last day. So yeah, just love each other, and we're not gonna be like the baby boomers, no, make love, not war, but because we can't, it's just weird. But until next time, guys, take care of each other and have a good one.

0: K-C-A-A.
1: Community Matters. Former San Bernardino Mayor Judith Valles died last week at the age of 93 and will be remembered as a fighter for her community. She was the first Hispanic mayor. She was a daughter of Mexican immigrants. Valles served as mayor from 1998 to 2006, running unopposed in her second term. In a statement by her son, Chad Bradbury, she was a great mom. She was busy, but she always showed up for all of our events, for everything. Family was very important to her. Valles was the last of seven siblings. Valles was credited for

0: Bringing millions of dollars from the federal government, she worked to clean up the city's appearance. She strived to create the Lakes and Streams Project that would have built a series of lakes and streams in and around downtown San Bernardino, redeveloping the area along the lines of the San Antonio Riverwalk. She graduated from San Bernardino High and attended San Bernardino Valley College, the University of Redlands, UC Riverside, and UCLA, and spent 45 years as an educator. She taught elementary and high school along with Spanish at San Bernardino Valley College, moved into administrative position first at San Bernardino Valley College before serving as president of Golden West College in Huntington Beach. She was both the college's first female president and California's first Latina community college president. Again, according to her son, Chad Bradbury. She retired from Golden West, and all of these colleges would hire her on contract on an interim basis when they were trying to find someone on a permanent basis. She would always turn those places around. She was highly intelligent, very well organized, and strong without being bullied. After serving as San Bernardino mayor, Baez returned to academia, serving as president of Los Angeles Mission College in Sylmar from 2008 to 2011. Baez also served as the president of the San Bernardino Symphony Orchestra Board of Directors. In 2015, she published a book in Spanish and English, sharing her mother's words of wisdom. I had the opportunity to interview Judith Baez a few times over the years. She was always a delight, funny, insightful, and could tell a good story. Baez is survived by two children, Edie Hensley and Chad Bradbury. Her daughter, Nomi Bradbury Page, died prior to her mother. Baez is also survived by seven grandchildren and five great-grandchildren. A celebration of life for Judith Baez is planned for Monday, July 13th at 10 a.m. at Mountain View Mortuary and Cemetery on Highland in San Bernardino. For Community Matters, I'm Lillian Vasquez.
1: The U.S. has been bounced from the World Cup after a Malik Tillman goal in the 31st minute tied the game briefly. Belgium responded with a goal less than 2 minutes later and added on from there. The U.S. is eliminated in the round of 16, 4-1. Team USA coach Mauricio Pochettino.
2: We didn't show what normally that team can show, and that is a reality.
1: The U.S. still without a World Cup quarterfinal appearance since 2002. Belgium, meanwhile, advances to Friday's quarters facing Spain, who eliminated Cristiano Ronaldo and Portugal 1-0. NFL DB Terrion Arnold, released by the Lions last week after felony kidnapping and robbery charges, has cleared waivers and is a free agent. Meanwhile, veteran DB Rasul Douglas, who played with Miami last season, has a new home, agreeing to a free agent deal with Washington. And among the baseball last night, Shohei Ohtani had three hits, including a home run. Dodgers beat Colorado in 11 innings. The Dodgers, the first team in the majors to 60 wins. I'm Matt McCoy.
3: Illinois is taking action to protect residents from harm when it comes to advancements in artificial intelligence. Tammy Trujillo has the details.
4: Governor J.B. Pritzker, a Democrat, signed the Artificial Intelligence Safety Measures Act on Monday.
5: Rather than sitting back and waiting for those to emerge, our legislation proactively seeks to find risk, to embed safety and accountability into the industry, and to promote public trust.
4: The landmark legislation established what officials say is the nation's strongest framework for AI safety, transparency, and accountability. The law requires the largest AI developers to identify, disclose, and mitigate risks while providing independent oversight and protections for workers who report safety concerns.
3: The data from Android backups will now count toward the storage limit in each Google account. Engadget says the rule will apply right away to new Android users. And Apple is releasing some upgrades to the Siri AI system. The iOS 27 Beta 3 update will let users adjust how quickly and expressively they want the AI assistant to operate. Tech Report. I'm at Mattinson.
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1: 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Glad you can join us once again. And as usual, I'll start off by reminding you that just because you hear certain strategies for tax savings or certain investment opportunities that involve multifamily real estate in private partnership form, private syndications, we refer to them as, that's not your invitation to go jump into the deep end. Please connect with your existing advisors and discuss what you thought you heard to see if they think, since they would know your current facts and circumstances, or we would hope they would, whether they think that what you heard is something that might benefit you in the near term or the long term. Especially if you're behind on your savings for retirement, you will be hard pressed to find an investment segment that will theoretically and historically achieve above average returns. All that said, we have had a rough patch here in the last couple years. But if I look back over the last 20 years since I started investing in this area and consulting, we're way ahead of what we might have gotten with other investment opportunities. Predominantly, the stock market, I think, would be the one that most people would otherwise be invested in. Have the ability to help you if you need assistance, if you don't have advisors. But first, I need you to go to our website at baplanner.com. And if you'll notice there at the top row of the web page with the links, you'll see a forms link. If you'll click that, go to that first step one client profile form that if you complete that, it'll give us enough information so we can assess the likelihood that we may be able to sync up with your needs with respect to this area of understanding tax laws and retirement plan taxation using your retirement plan funds for investing in these real estate private partnerships. And then trying to understand whether or not you've got a significant gap between where you currently sit and what you're going to need through retirement, because we got a long way left in most of our cases compared to yesteryear. Average male, according to the IRS life expectancy tables, has an 85 to 86 year life, and the average female should live to 87 or 88. And so that's a lot of monthly bills to pay between now and then. And don't forget, I know the single biggest thing that seems to get overlooked when I speak to people about their retirement savings is they forget, when they tell me how much they have, that they really don't have that much because it's not all theirs. And for those of you that don't have your money in Roth vehicles, that's R-O-T-H, Roth IRAs or Roth 401s, Roth Solo Ks, which is a self-directed model of the 401, the one that we like. But if you're in pre-tax accounts, you're lucky, or you will be lucky, if you see half of the money that's in what you're thinking now is your retirement account, because you haven't factored in the IRS's piece of those dollars, and it's probably going to go up. I'll have more to say about that here a bit later on the show. But in any event, if you want assistance, start with filling out at least that step one client profile form. Step two and three would be great if you could take the time. It'll help us more fully understand your facts and circumstances. And then schedule a call with us. You can do that right from the same web page. You'll see at the top right, call. And if you'll click that, you can go schedule a call. And again, I'll be happy, gratis, no charge, to look at your info and tell you how we might be able to help you achieve those goals and objectives. You know, I finally got around to adding, well, two things. I added the video that I mentioned, I believe it was a week ago. I hope it was only a week ago. It may have been 2 weeks ago, the one by the Arizona Republican that I really like, his analysis on assorted deficit-related math. He's really good with the math involved with our nation's cumulative debt and how it's really driven us into a bad spot. And you won't like the numbers that he gives you, but they are the numbers. And the more you know about them, the more you'll realize why I constantly harp on suggesting you get your money converted over to Roth. If you can execute the Roth conversion, aside from the tax that you're going to pay near term, which is at this point, it's pretty much a known quantity, it beats the heck out of not knowing what the rates are going to be down the road. And there's no question the rates will be as much as double. David Walker, the former comptroller of the U.S., has been beating the drum, warning Congress and anybody else that would listen. He's the former U.S. comptroller. I mentioned that just so you understand. The man understands math. And he used to say the tax rates would need to go up. Well, it's not just him. He wasn't the one that made those calculations. The Congressional Budget Office did a study back in, I believe it was 2009, if I remember, delivered the report that Congress sought, asking how much would we have to raise tax rates to fix the deficit problem. And the answers they came back with, translated, I could tell you the bracket percentages if it mattered, but well, it's okay, it's easy. The 10% bracket at that time would need to go up to 25. The 25% bracket at that time would need to go to 63. That's percent. And that's the incremental tax rate, tax bracket. The 39% bracket would need to go to 88%, striking. And that was then. That was 150% increase. Now, Mr. Walker, just watching a video he had posted this past week, is suggesting that 200% is going to be more likely to achieve a scenario where we don't literally run out of money. And I know you're thinking, well, gee, Nathan, how could we run out of money? Well, let's look at it another way here. Each year we collect about $5 trillion in tax receipts. We spend about $7.1 trillion. You can do the math. That means for every dollar that we're collecting, we're spending $1.39 to $1.40 if you want a round. And that's what it's been for a while. And CBO, again, the Congressional Budget Office, theoretically the bipartisan referee in Congress, you know, they score every piece of legislation that's being contemplated by the Congress. And the amount of deficit each year that is projected by CBO for the next 10 years, this would be out through 2034-35, is about an average of $2.1 trillion per year. And so when you compare that to how much of the discretionary budget we have left, the annual budget, and discretionary is simply the small piece that we can argue over. It's not already mandated. You know, there's many things already before Congress ever starts arguing and fighting over whose pet projects are going to get included in the budget. They have to allow for the trillions that's already mandated. So there's all sorts of mandatory expenses that we have, and, you know, without going into all the detail, it's things that can't be, you know, statutorily, they're already baked in to each year's budget, can't be changed. Well, I'm assuming they could be if they had just an overwhelming level of support, but maybe not, because, again, statutorily, many of them are already baked into the spending. But in any event, the important thing that you need to understand is that by the year 2028, 2029, or 2030, all depends on what the economy does between now and then, what the interest rates are on our borrowings. There's a number of things that will dictate which of those years we run out of the discretionary budget. But in any event, there's something will have to be done. It will be more than a shouting match between the Democrats and the Republicans. You know, the Democrats want to tax the wealthy. The Republicans want to quit giving away foreign aid. Those are the two big things that are consistently mentioned. And yet both of those will matter not. They could do both of that times two or three, and it wouldn't move the needle hardly at all when it comes to our current deficit. And so at some point, the math will dictate the fact that we can no longer spend money. And when we can no longer spend money, part of which would be the interest on the debt as we keep borrowing. By the way, I know many of you probably realize, but it's always good to refresh our collective memories, the current cumulative debt that we have up through this minute is literally, we just passed the $37 trillion mark here in the last, it looks like it may have been yesterday, perhaps. We borrow about $6 billion a day, and we're sitting at $37 trillion, $2 billion, 633. So maybe we passed it earlier today. I mean, it is 11 o'clock, so that would be about half of a day. Well, if it's business hours. Look, amongst friends, we can call it what we want. It's a half a day. And so we just went over the $37 trillion mark. So congratulations. Your share, my share, and every other taxpayer's share now has climbed over the $320,000 mark. It's $323,000. And I understand we're not individually going to be making those payments, but just to put it in perspective, that's, you know, $323,000 attributable to each of us as taxpayers. It's over 107, almost 108,000 when you look at the debt per citizen. So that's man, woman, and child versus just taxpayers on the 323,000. So, you know, you can shed the political parties. It won't matter when we can no longer pay 100% of the interest on the debt. The proverbial crap will hit the fan, and you won't be able, or we won't as a government, be able to sell near as many treasury bills, or if we can, they're going to be sold at much higher interest rates, and it indeed will be a calamity. So in any event, the reason I'm bringing all this up is because we're going to talk about, there's three articles that I put out on the site earlier today, actually, and one of them is on, and this one was from April 29th, so we'll start with this since it goes back a little ways. Oh, I tell you what, we're already sitting here just past our scheduled break. Let's go ahead and take the break, and when we come back, we're going to talk about three CRFB articles. That's the Committee for a Responsible Federal Budget, bipartisan watchdog. And the first one is putting some perspective on what the extension of the Tax Cut Jobs Act 2017, how large that is in terms of dollars, and I guess some might argue in terms of being a necessity, but we'll read through that together. I'm not sure, but I'm thinking CRFB is probably against that extension, even though, you know, I think Trump has pointed it out pretty clearly. If we don't do it, we're going to put a big increase on small business as well as other taxpayers if we let these provisions expire. Anyway, let's go ahead and take a break. We'll circle back momentarily with more of this week's Be a Planner Show with Nathan Ross, CPA.

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Okay, welcome back to the second segment of this week's Be a Planner show with Nathan Ross, CPA. And we were just starting to discuss the reconciliation package. Well, actually, yes, it is part of the reconciliation package. But we're talking specifically about the component of trying to extend the expiring parts of the Tax Cuts and Jobs Act as part of that bill. And it and again, this is supposedly a bipartisan view, but let's just say sometimes the Committee for Responsible Federal Budget teeters a little left when they do their analysis, but you know, they like the Congressional Budget Office, don't go out of their way to project any of the positive side, the revenue increases that might happen, the tariff collections, the other monetization of federal assets that might occur. So take it for what it's worth, but they are, in large measure, pretty accurate. But anyway, they're saying that the extension, and they're not the only economists that are saying this, but they're saying that the extension of the expiring provisions of the Tax Cuts and Jobs Act would or could reduce revenue by nearly $4 trillion through fiscal year 2034. We estimate, again, this is the Committee for Responsible Federal Budget, estimates that this is as large as the entire Social Security shortfall that also occurs in 2034. The trust fund will be depleted at that point, should be exhausted. And that's for Social Security. Medicare's is different. We'll talk about that here today as well, provided we have time, because we've had two new reports just issued by the respective Medicare and Social Security trustees on the, it's their annual report they do on the financial status of the trust funds for each. But in any event, let's focus just on this reconciliation bill for the moment. Based on the most recent Congressional Budget Office forecast, the long-term outlook, that's their 10-year forecast, which is updated typically several times a year, but for sure, you know, the beginning of each year, let's see, the Joint Committee on Taxation, this is another office of government that also does their own estimate. The Joint Committee on Taxation estimates extending most parts of TCJ would reduce revenue by $3.9 trillion. So that's the, I guess, the offset of not, or the offset of allowing certain deductions to continue is that the revenue, or tax receipts, goes down. So through 2055, the Social Security shortfall and revenue loss from the TCJA extension will both approach $20 trillion before interest. That's significant, obviously. And I guess these numbers are annual. That sounded, I'm not quite sure how that math works. I'm reading this for the first time, in case you couldn't tell. And I'm going to argue that it almost doesn't matter. These numbers are so big. You would think that if you were a member of Congress, you'd have a hard time looking your constituents in the eye when you're continuing to fund
certain monstrosities in the annual budget. And I know, you know, some people look at that annual funding and say, well, you know, it's only $50 million. It's only, you know, $2 billion chicken feed, you know, compared to the rest of the budget. Well, that's the line of thinking that's put us in the position we are now. And when you talk about reducing revenues by $4 trillion and you've got trust funds running out of money, 2034 is not that far down the road. And not only that, you know, it's akin to turning an aircraft carrier around, you know, if you're out to sea, in terms of getting programs whittled down or additional efficiencies wrung out of the existing resources we're spending. This stuff doesn't happen overnight. And obviously, you can understand there's millions of lives that are affected, too. It's not just a hard, cold, this is what we're going to cut type decision. So in any event, let's see, I was just looking. I've got a nice little graph. By the way, this is on our website. I think I mentioned I loaded both the Social Security Trustees Report and the Medicare trustees, and the website, you can get to it either at baplanner.com, click through on the show link there at the top, and then when you get to the Be a Planner show page, you can go up to the top right, the resources link, and go to the news section. But in any event, let me keep going down this article. But that graph that's, or the graphic that's in there, makes it appear like those numbers we mentioned are annual amounts. If you're going to get to 19.8 and 19.4, that's an extra $40 trillion in collective deficits between the TCJA extension and Social Security cash deficit. A final reconciliation bill could add more or less to deficits than a full extension of TCJA. The House reconciliation instructions allow $2.8 trillion of borrowing through 2034, which represents more than four-fifths of Social Security shortfall. The Senate instructions, on the other hand, allow $5.8 trillion of borrowing. CBO recently estimated that a package roughly consistent with the Senate instructions, if made permanent, could increase primary deficits by more than $28 trillion through 2055 on a dynamic basis, about 1.5 times the size of the Social Security shortfall. These findings are roughly true on an annual basis, not just a cumulative one. Okay, so that's what they're saying at this point. I still don't quite see that math, but maybe if I had time and I could look at it 18 times, it might click. But in any event, let's see, these findings are roughly true on an annual basis, not just a cumulative one. By 2035, for example, Social Security faces a 1.2% of GDP, that's gross domestic product, cash shortfall. That's similar in size to the 1.1% of GDP estimated impact of TCJA extension, and smaller than the 1.6% of GDP dynamic estimate impact of a bill based on the Senate plan. And by the way, this article
is based on, they mention here that they were reviewing a JCT or estimates on the JCT extension from a letter to lawmakers on April the 3rd. So there's been some movement on some of the provisions of the reconciliation bill, but I think this is in large measure still pretty accurate. Let's see, annual TCJ costs. Well, this is more comparison of those two roughly equal in extended or larger increased deficits that get up almost to $20 trillion each. Scary. Let's see. I think that's enough on the TCJA. Now, let's go take a look at the Medicare, the analysis of the 2025 Medicare Trustees Report. Again, this is put together by the Committee for a Responsible Federal Budget. And by the way, you know, Medicare is essentially just exploding right now. I was looking to see if their article or the report mentions it, but it's somewhere in, I believe it's 11,800 people a day that are coming on to Medicare through, I don't know if it's the end of this year or next year, but it doesn't go down dramatically. I mean, it gets through the baby boomer period, but I tell you, it's a double whammy. I mean, it's not just the number of people, it's the medical cost, and it's just crazy. Well, I was scanning this article real quick to see if it had the annual number of people being added to the Medicare rolls. Well, I don't see it. I may run across it as we read it. But the Medicare and Social Security trustees released their annual reports on the financial status of the trust funds. Our report, that's the CRFB, says that, well, they've got a separate report that they've issued. This is their analysis. The Medicare trustees project that the Medicare Hospital Insurance Trust Fund will be insolvent in 2033 with a 75-year shortfall of 0.42, that should be read as 0.42 of 1%, so not quite half a percent, to 1.28% of payroll. Meanwhile, total gross Medicare spending will continue to grow. This year's report finds, one, the hospital insurance fund will run out of reserves in 8 years with projected insolvency date in 2033. That's when today's 57-year-olds first become eligible for the program, and today's youngest retirees turn 70. Upon insolvency, spending will be cut by 11%, which could reduce access to health care for many seniors. That's statutorily baked in. It's just like in Social Security, and I'm sure when we pull that article here in a moment, it'll remind us that, you know, if we don't fix the trust balances that come 2034, that our Social Security checks, I believe it's 2034, we'll confirm that, they'll be cut 23% to 25% across the board. Anybody getting a check will get one that's 23% to 25% less. There's several unknowns in the projections, the interest rates, et cetera, that allow that to be a range.
The Medicare costs will continue to grow rapidly. Gross Medicare costs have risen from 2.2% of GDP in 2000 to a projected 3.9% in 2025. So they've gone up. As a percentage, it's not too far from doubling. And they're expected to increase further to 6.2% of GDP in 2050 and 6.7% in 2099. Let's hope for some medical technology that makes these numbers unachievable, although they're obviously not going up at quite the same rate if the 2050 to 2099, it looks like it's reversing the trend. It's still increased, but not nearly as much. Medicare's outlook has worsened since last year, with the insolvency date moved up by 3 years. The shortfall increased by 20% in total spending. And total spending in 2098 will be 0.5, that's half of 1% of GDP higher. The deterioration is largely due to higher than expected expenditures for hospitals and hospice services, as well as spending on physician-administered drugs. Medicare's outlook might be far worse than projected. Under the alternative scenario crafted by the chief actuary, Medicare spending will rise to 8.8% of GDP in 2099 rather than 6.7%, and the hospital insurance 75-year shortfall would total 1.28% of payroll rather than the 0.42 of 1% of payroll number that we mentioned earlier. As the trustees show, the Medicare program remains costly and is on an unsustainable path. Policymakers should adopt reforms soon to improve the financial health of the program, especially by reducing wasteful spending and lowering the overall cost of health care under the program. Let's see. Upon insolvency, the program would only be able to pay 89% of its cost, necessitating an abrupt 11% payment cut. That cut would grow to 14% by 2049, likely leading to a disruption of services for seniors and individuals with disabilities who rely on the program. So 2049, that's not as far away as some of us might think. And for us 65-year-olds out there, that would mean, I guess, if we lived to 90, that would be about that time. Let's see. Total Medicare costs are high and rising. Total cost of Medicare, including parts A, B, and D, has grown significantly from 2% of GDP in 2000 to 3.9% 2025. The trustees project continued cost growth. We've already mentioned those numbers. A significant contributor, and this is an area that I think you probably can count on seeing some significant changes in. There's already been changes, but I'm thinking there's going to be a downward change in the spending that will be made available. A significant contributor to Medicare spending growth is the Medicare Advantage program. Medicare Advantage offers privately managed but government-funded alternatives to traditional Medicare and currently covers over half of all beneficiaries. By 2034, it will cover 58%
of beneficiaries. As we have written before, the federal government pays significantly more for each individual enrolled in Medicare Advantage than it does for individuals enrolled in traditional Medicare, mainly due to a tactic known as upcoding. Total spending on Medicare Advantage is expected to grow from 1.8% of GDP in 2025 up to 2.9% in 2034. These percentages of GDP, I mean, this is an amazing drag, if you will, on GDP, being available for other things in our economy. This is a lot of money, and this doesn't count all the younger people that are on, traditional, as traditional as healthcare can be these days. Lawmakers have many options to reduce Medicare spending, many of which have been discussed in our Health Savers Initiative. That was another study that the CRFB issued a while ago. I tell you what, I don't want to get in. They do a further discussion of the differences from prior years to the current and future years, but I want to go talk more about the Social Security report. Let's see here. What time do we have? Well, we don't have as much time as I was hoping. We will pass on our last break. We will not do that break. Instead, let's get my Social Security article up here. Analysis of the 2025 Social Security Trustees Report. And again, this article was released a couple days ago. The trustees find that both Social Security and Medicare are within a decade of being insolvent and face large imbalances. We knew that. We've known it for a while, but this will put some numbers to it. Social Security is only 8 years from insolvency. The Old Age and Survivor Insurance Trust Fund is projected to go insolvent in 2033 when today's 59-year-olds reach their full retirement age and today's youngest retirees turn 70. At that point, retirees will face automatic 23% benefit cuts under the law. This is what I mentioned earlier, and actually it could be slightly higher. If the Old Age and Survivors Insurance Fund borrows from the Disability Fund, the trust funds will be depleted by 2034, leading to a 19% benefit cut. Social Security faces large and growing imbalances. Social Security faces cash deficits totaling $3.6 trillion over the next decade, the equivalent of 2.7% of taxable payroll or 0.9% of gross domestic product. Annual cash deficits will grow to 3.6% of payroll, 1.3% of GDP, by 2050, and to 4.9% of payroll, that's 1.6% of GDP, by 2099. Social Security faces a large actuarial deficit. Over 75 years, Social Security faces a 3.82% of taxable payroll actuarial deficit, the equivalent of $26 trillion on a present value basis. This shortfall is the largest in almost 50 years and nearly twice as large as it was back in 2010 when we first started having people beat the drum about how bad Social Security's future, how bad their finances were deteriorating.
Social Security's 75-year insolvency gap increase relative to last year's projections from 3.5% of payroll to 3.82% of payroll. Half the deterioration is due to the passage of the Social Security Fairness Act, which allows some workers to partially double dip between Social Security benefits and state or local alternatives. This was big in the news here, I don't know, what, 6 months ago, where some of the municipality employees that heretofore did not get to tap Social Security benefits to a certain extent were now going to be able to participate in Social Security. Time is running out to fix Social Security. No kidding. Policymakers are running out of time to enact necessary fixes to head off trust fund insolvency. The longer they wait, the fewer policy options will be available, and the harder it will be to avoid abrupt changes to taxes or benefits, or to phase in changes that give workers and retirees time to prepare. Social Security is barreling towards insolvency. If policymakers fail to act, they will effectively be supporting a 23% across-the-board benefit cut for all retirees in just 8 years. So, you know, when you hear the Democrats and Republicans throw barbs back and forth about, well, you know, they're wanting to cut Medicare, they're wanting to cut Social Security for our seniors. Well, here's, this will be a very difficult issue for them to avoid, both sides, because this is what's going to happen if they don't, in a bipartisan fashion, I would argue, act in a way that turns the ship around. Fortunately, according to CRFB, there is still time for policymakers to enact pro-growth solutions that protect the long-term viability of the program and that give participants time to plan and adjust. So the Social Security's Old Age and Survivors Insurance, the OASI, trust fund, as we mentioned, becomes insolvent in just 8 years, 2033. So let's see, what are we suggesting some of the solutions are? Let me scroll on down here. We don't have much time. Well, they're talking about, you know, raising Social Security age. That almost doesn't matter. You know, the other thing that's been pitched, I'm sure it's still, well, here, let me real quick. Social Security trustees recommend lawmakers address the projected trust fund shortfalls in a timely way in order to phase in necessary changes gradually. Phase-ins would be nice, and give workers and beneficiaries time to adjust. Timely action would broaden the options available

0: That's a lot of money coming out of a paycheck. A 22% reduction in total benefits, or a 27% reduction in benefits for new beneficiaries if they act today. These are all fairly stout increases or decreases, as the case may be. I tell you what, jumping the payroll tax, I guess that's the proposal that, like Medicare, would tax someone's salary in its entirety. There would be no ceiling or no cap. It would just be, which it almost is now for most earners in America. I believe it caps at 179, if I remember right, 179.3. I may be off on that, but bottom line is, if you earn more than that, you're going to pay, under the proposal like this, you would pay Social Security tax on your entire salary. Delaying action until 2034 would increase the size of necessary adjustments by 15%. In that year, taxes would need to be raised by 34%. Benefits cut for all beneficiaries by 26%, or some combination. Boy, I tell you, that's going to be an interesting election when you go out to, well, I guess it could happen between now and then, either all at once or incrementally. But geez, that's going to be tough for those politicians. Thoughtful trust fund solutions would not only prevent deep across-the-board benefit cuts, but improve the protections offered by the program. They would also bolster economic growth. Okay, it's more of the CRFBs getting on their soapbox. Well, I wish I had a few more minutes, but we are at the end of the show. Appreciate you listening in, and we shall return on Sunday at 7 a.m. right here on AM 700. KSEV, the voice of Texas. Thank you for listening.
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2: Dolly Parton's making a musical about her life.
3: Working 9 to 5.
2: Dolly, a true original musical, will open December 7th on Broadway with an opening night celebration on January 19th. That's also Parton's 81st birthday. The show will feature the singer's most beloved hits, as well as some new songs she wrote just for the musical. Well, it looks like Motley Crue is digging deep for their latest set list.
4: Vince Neil and company added 4 songs that they haven't played in almost a decade when they took the stage in Winnipeg on Saturday. That included Red Hot from Shout at the Devil for the first time since 2013, and Louder Than Hell from Theater of Pain for the first time since 2015. They also played a full version of Smokin' in the Boys' Room, as well as Take Me to the Top, which hadn't been played since 1984. The band has another festival date in Vancouver coming up July the 12th before they kick off their Return of the Carnival of Sins tour July the 17th. I'm Mark Mayfield.
2: And Sammy Hagar is defending his involvement in the Freedom 250 event. He says his decision to perform at the 4th of July celebration wasn't a political thing. It was a way to celebrate the nation's birthday. Turns out it really didn't matter because Hagar's show ended up being canceled due to a thunderstorm. And that's entertainment. I'm Daria Albinger.
5: Illinois is taking action to protect residents from harm when it comes to advancements in artificial intelligence. Tammy Trujillo has the details.
6: Governor J.B. Pritzker, a Democrat, signed the Artificial Intelligence Safety Measures Act on Monday.
7: Rather than sitting back and waiting for those to emerge, our legislation proactively seeks to find risk, to embed safety and accountability into the industry, and to promote public trust.
6: The landmark legislation established what officials say is the nation's strongest framework for AI safety, transparency, and accountability. The law requires the largest AI developers to identify, disclose, and mitigate risks while providing independent oversight and protections for workers who report safety concerns.
5: The data from Android backups will now count toward the storage limit in each Google account. Engadget says the rule will

0: apply right away to new Android users. And Apple is releasing some upgrades to the Siri AI system. The iOS 27 Beta 3 update will let users adjust how quickly and expressively they want the AI assistant to operate. Tech Report, I'm Matt Mattinson.
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5: 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In Wrench Cucamonga, enjoy the music of Motown at the Lewis Family Playhouse on July 12. 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Showtime is 8 p.m. The 22nd Annual Lavender Festival is July 10th through the 19th in Beaumont. 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And of course, there is baseball scattered throughout the Inland Empire, with four teams including the San Bernardino 66ers, the Ontario Tower Buzzers, the Rancho Cucamonga Quakes, and the Lake Elsinore Storm, all playing America's favorite pastime game in the month of July. Check local websites for game details. And that's the latest for the KCAA July Community Calendar. 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
10: Welcome to Guys Guys Radio. This is your host, Robert Manny, welcoming you to the show where men and women can be at their best and everyone wins. Guys Guys Radio. We're here to inform you, inspire you, empower you, and get you to think, feel, and who knows, maybe even act by virtue of the journeys, stories, experiences, and insights of the guests I bring you each and every week to the show. And once again, this week is no exception. Today we're going to talk about AI, artificial intelligence, with author A.G.G. Liu, who's got a book written with Ashwari Hawar, Ph.D. The book is called The Handy Artificial Intelligence Answer Book. It is terrific, and I can't wait to get into our conversations with A.G.G. because I think I'm going to learn a lot, and you're going to learn a lot, and we're going to have a lot of fun here on Guys Guys Radio. So ask yourself, what does artificial intelligence mean for work, for society, for our lives? What is it capable of right now, and what might it be capable of in the future? It's popping up everywhere. Google searches, customer service calls. I just had one the other day where AI handled everything perfectly. Netflix, YouTube, TikTok algorithms, real-time traffic updates, and routing. Siri and Alexa, to name just a few. It seems that AI is pervading more and more of our society, and we've got to get a handle on it. A lot of people ask, is AI going to take my job? Well, I think the key is that you've got to learn how to manage AI. It's a tool. It's going to take some jobs, replace some jobs, and it's going to create other jobs. So you have to be on the creative edge when it comes to doing things that a computer or algorithms can't do. The creativity, the emotional connection with other people, the problem solving. And that's how I think people are going to be able to continue to grow and get ahead. Our society is going to change. It's the same thing when, you know, the internet came up and email came up and fax machines came up and the telephone came up and the TV came up. When all of these things were unleashed on our society, we managed to deal with it, and we managed to continue growing, and I think that's what's going to happen in AI. And today we're going to talk about the earliest forms of AI, how it works, what some of the ethical questions are, what are some of the fears associated with the idea of thinking machines, and more, with special guest A.G.G. Liu, right here on today's Guys Guys Radio.
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10: Okay, Guys Guys Radio, it is the interview portion of our show, and today we're going to talk about AI. My special guest is A.G.G. Liu, author of The Handy Artificial Intelligence Answer Book, a practical guide designed to help everyday people, professionals, entrepreneurs, and curious minds understand one of the most transformative technologies of our time, artificial intelligence. You know, AI is no longer something reserved for scientists and tech giants. It's already influencing how we work, how we communicate, how we create, how we learn, how we shop, invest, and make decisions. Yet many people remain uncertain about what AI actually is, how it works, and how it will affect their lives. And believe me, it will. So today we'll separate fact from fiction, explore the opportunities and risks of AI, and discuss how listeners can use this powerful technology wisely and effectively. Welcome to Guys Guys Radio, A.G.G. Liu.
11: Hello. Hello. Good to be here.
10: So I guess we should start at the beginning. You wrote this book with your writing partner.
11: Dr. Ashwari Pawar, yeah.
10: Here's the book. I'm in the middle of it, so I have a piece of paper there. I'll take it out, but it's fantastic. And the first thing I wondered when I was reading the book was, I wonder if AI wrote this book for you.
11: No, we did this all manually. We really wanted the goal here to be something that would be accessible to people, right? And I think in this age of AI, where it's so easy to get AI to write something for you, the thing that's going to be more important is knowing exactly what to write, knowing exactly what you can do that the AI can't. And so when we created this, the publisher, Visible Ink Press, they came to me and they said, hey, we have this great idea. We want to write this book in this series about AI. And I created a draft, worked with Dr. Pawar to sort of turn it into the current format. It's really meant to be for a general audience. It's meant to be for people, you know, like your listeners.
10: You know, it's amazing. I've gone through the book. It's not one of these books that you have to read from page one to the end, but it's just a list of questions that are really good and has very clear, easy to digest answers. And I think anybody who has an interest in AI, and if you don't have an interest in AI, you basically don't have an interest in being part of the car culture going forward, because
11: this is
10: it's here to stay. And the key is, as I tell my 13-year-old son, you know, don't worry about it taking your job. Learn how to use it, because it's going to create so much more in terms of jobs. So nothing to be afraid of, but a couple of guardrails, of course, but concerns, but not fear. And let's work with it. So for the benefit of everybody, because we hear, you know, about computing and Google, mm-hmm. and then we hear about AI. And I think a lot of people are not sure how to make the differentiation between what's the difference between like Googling something and asking a service like ChatGPT. What's the difference between AI and data processing computer, typical computer stuff?
11: Yeah. So AI came out of that data processing idea, but it works a little differently. So the AIs that we talk about today usually are something called a large language model. Large because it's got tons and tons of these numbers inside of it that it uses to make its processing. And it's a language model because it works with human language. So the difference between something like a standard program and a large language model is that when we write a computer program, even something as complicated as, say, Google search was before it became AI related, every line of code in there was created by someone with a specific purpose. So you'd have a whole giant team of coders. They would work together to create this gigantic algorithm and everything, and they would know how each part works. With AI, it's a little bit different. With AI, what you do is you create a machine that can learn, hence the term machine learning, which is often thrown around in the same sentences as AI. And basically, the way it learns, it's not quite the same as a human, but it has all these sort of tweakable numbers in it. And you give it tons and tons and tons of examples, you know, most of the internet at this point, and it learns how to write human language by looking at those examples and trying to predict what's the next word in a sentence or a paragraph or something like that. And so it doesn't work in a way where we know how each line of it works. In fact, there's a lot of effort right now to try and understand what goes on inside their little programming circuits here. So when you ask something like ChatGPT, it's not going to be necessarily quite as reliable as something like a Google search or quite as organized the same way, but it's going to have different strengths. It can do some things that are hard to program explicitly, things that are hard to explain about, you know, creativity, making poetry, things like that.
10: Oh, fantastic. So what's the biggest misconception then that people have about AI right now, the general population?
11: Ooh, the general population. I would say a lot of people don't know what AI is capable of right now. I think a lot of people, if they've tried AI, they, you know, used it when ChatGPT first came out, and they think, okay, that's, you know, from 2022, that's exactly how it is now. But it's gotten a lot better and different in certain ways. You know, now AI, it can work with text. It can actually write things out for you. It can work with images. It can work with so many different sorts of things. And one of the big problems with AI that's been true for a very long time and is still true is that it's not 100% reliable. You know, sometimes it'll make things up. So the companies call this the hallucination. I prefer the term confabulation myself. It's just basically shamelessly guessing an answer. But what you can do is you can ask the AI where it got its information from, and it'll be able to send you links to other places on the internet. And that means you as a person can back up what this AI is saying. So again, it's about like what you're saying, you know, how you use AI, learning how to use it effectively to help you instead of to mislead you.
10: It's two thoughts here, AGG. One is why AI seem to have like shown up all at once. It's been being used, but I think it's been kind of unveiled to the general public recently. Is that correct?
11: Yeah. So really, it hit the public scene all at once, sort of in 2022 with the release of ChatGPT, the original version. Basically, the methods of computer science, the logic behind how we build these systems has existed in some form for decades. It sort of became a hot topic in research field in the 2010s or so. But it wasn't hooked up to enough computing power to actually make something that would be useful for the general public or interesting to the general public. It was just, you know, a research tool. It could do something like play the game of Go, for instance. It was an ancient Chinese game that was famously beaten in 2016. They beat the best human experts. So it's right when that ChatGPT moment was the first time that these older algorithms were connected to enough computing power to matter. And once companies saw how big of a prize that was, that's when they started throwing tons and tons and tons of their computer power and their money to build new computers and everything like that in order to make this the behemoth that is today.
10: And now we've got, talking about behemoths, you have companies like NVIDIA who make the processing chips. The processing chips, and then you have all these data centers being built, and people are like, what's going on here? But using AI uses a lot of energy, I guess. So could you explain that, how that works, so people understand?
11: Yeah, of course. So this is something we talk about in the book. The deal with AI is that it uses lots and lots of computing power, both to make the AI do what you want in the first place. So training the AI, that is going through all those examples and having it learn the patterns of human language and how to answer questions and things like that. And when you're actually running an AI, it's a more complicated computer operation than something like an older Google search would have been. So you actually do need a pretty powerful computer somewhere in the world to be running that. And I don't want to oversell this. It's still using less energy than, you know, say running a lawnmower or something like that. It's not going to be anything that's, by itself, each individual AI search isn't going to be a big problem. But once you have millions or billions of people using this thing, then it multiplies. And then all of a sudden, it's a problem. Now the electrical grid has to worry about, can it power all these data centers and everything else that comes along with that.
10: Now, as an expert in the area, what do you think? What's the answer to that? Because people are concerned, as you've seen, you know, all these data centers, it's all about surveillance. We're going to suck all the power. The grids are old. We can't protect them, et cetera. What do you foresee as a solution to this?
11: As a solution to this, I'd say that we've known for a very long time that the power grid needs upgrading. It's just something that, you know, every kind of person involved in the actual system says, this is something that we need to work on. And so this is just adding fuel to that fire, right? The more these data centers, they use power basically 24/7 compared to some of these other sorts of things. And so I really think that part of that's going to be making the grid smarter, making it have better energy storage so that you can take, you know, energy that's coming in the daytime or the nighttime and smooth it out. Mm-hmm. That also helps because there's a very specific problem where data centers need power that's organized very cleanly. So, you know, that alternating current that's going through your wires, if that shape that current is making is a little jagged, then the data center can't really use it very well. So there's a specific thing they'll do is if that power just loses that quality to it, they'll switch over to backup power. And then all of a sudden there's a bunch of extra energy on the grid, which is almost as big a problem. And it needs to be dumped somewhere. So basically all the same kinds of things people have been talking about for a while, you know, making sure we're having more efficient power plants, making sure that we have the energy storage, you know, solar is getting very cheap as much as it's kind of a meme. Mm-hmm. And so I think that's going to be the solution there. But then also there are some more technical ways to try and make AI more efficient on the chips that we have, mm-hmm. Which I could go into also.
10: Where do you see in terms of kind of the race for AI between the various big powers and countries on the earth? Where do you see the U.S. sitting? Are we in the lead? Are we number two? I mean, China obviously is highly evolved in the system. How about the other countries? Are they way behind, or is it just the two of us? Or what do you see there, AGG?
11: So it's pretty much just the U.S. and China in the race at this point. There's a few European ones. There's some in the U.K. is involved in some. I think there's Mistral that's in, I believe, France. But really, it's the American companies and the Chinese companies that are in the lead. But I also want to stress, it's not just all of America racing against all of China. It's a few American companies. You've got Google, you've got OpenAI, you've got Anthropic. And they're racing each other as well as they're racing the Chinese companies. So you've got your Qwen, you've got your Baidu and Alibaba, all those guys. Mm-hmm. So it's not a monolithic thing, one or the other. I'd say that, but the U.S. companies are in the lead right now. You know, the biggest news has been coming out of companies like Anthropic and OpenAI, especially with Claude Fable, that's been in the news lately. Mm-hmm. So it's not an insurmountable lead. You know, there's a chance that depending on what we do, China could catch up. And I also want to stress that it's not a race in the sense that, like, if someone makes some AI system that's much better than everyone else's, we want it to be good, yes, but we also want it to be safe.
10: Mm-hmm. Okay. When you say safe, what do you mean?
11: Well, there's a lot of dangers that come with AI. You know, again, there's a lot of positives. There's also some dangers that we have to watch out for. So one thing that's recently been in the news is cybersecurity. Mm-hmm. So using the models that are at the cutting edge of the AI systems to find exploits in the software that runs banks or that runs important social media sites or anything that has your data in it. Mm-hmm. And one of the issues that people are finding is that these AIs are so good at finding bugs in this code that all of a sudden the number of bugs that are known shoots up. So the responsible thing to do, which is thankfully what has been started to be set as a trend, is to give these models to the defenders first, give it to the software companies, give it to the banks before you release it to the general public. Mm-hmm. That way they can patch all the exploits that it finds. So cybersecurity is one issue. Another issue people talk about is synthetic biology. It's a little more speculative, but you know, maybe AIs could make people's work in bio labs more dangerous. For people with less skill could make something like a dangerous kind of germ. But then also, in principle, if an AI gets smart enough, if it really wants something that's bad for humans, you know, something like turning the whole world into more computers, then we would have a problem with that.
12: Right, of course. Okay.
11: Yeah.
12: My special guest on Guys Guys Radio today, AGG Liu and his AGG's partner, Ashwari Pawar, PhD, put together this wonderful book, and it's called The Handy Artificial Intelligence Answer Book. You folks did a great job with it.
11: Thank you.
12: Really fantastic. Yeah. And I'm reading it at the same time as my 13-year-old son, and we just
11: Okay.
12: We can just open up a question or ask a question, look it up, and the answer's there. It's really fantastic, and I urge everybody to get a copy of this because you really want to learn about this. This is going to be part of our lives, and it's up to us how we use it. You mentioned AGG finding little holes in things, and I was reading about medicine, how artificial intelligence can help medicine, where maybe they read a scan or something and they can pick things out ahead of time that traditionally that the physicians may not be able to see. Talk to us a little bit about that, because that's a really good thing. And is there an issue with that, that maybe because sometimes AI is wrong?
11: So, yeah. So I'd say medicine is one of the areas people are most optimistic about when it comes to AI. This is one of the areas where we think it's going to be a great tool. It's already starting to be a great tool because medicine is an area where your body is so complicated. There's so many little systems. There's so much that could be changed by something like a medicine or something, by a treatment like a surgery or something like that. And having a machine like an AI that's very good at finding patterns in data, that's sort of its fundamental job, makes it a lot easier, in principle at least, to diagnose things. Like they could work with a radiologist looking at an X-ray and see, okay, maybe the AI can flag little points on the X-ray image that the radiologist might want to look at further, or it could help look at what your specific symptoms are, what your specific test results are, and find, is there a drug out there in the world already that can treat your disease maybe better than it would be able to treat someone else with a vaguely similar but not quite the same disease? Mm-hmm. Already in clinical trials, you know, people are testing medicines that AI has come up with. The AI has searched through all the possible chemicals and just seen what might actually be helpful to our body instead of hurtful to it.
12: At that same on the same note, AGG, is AI being used to find holistic cures, if you will, for maladies that people have? Because I was watching the news this morning, and one of the guys, some science or medical expert, came on and was touting AI developed vaccines. Now, depending on how you feel about vaccines, some people
11: of course.
12: No way, and now they're going to use this against us, and other people like, oh, that's great. What's your take on is AI being? I guess a lot of it depends on who's behind challenging AI to come up with stuff. And so I guess the question is, how's that being done? And are they looking for natural stuff as well as, you know, pharma-based solutions when it comes to medicine?
11: Yeah, of course. Of course. You know, I'd say there's nothing saying AI has to do one exact approach to medicine. You know, there's nothing in the systems that are saying it has to follow this pharma-based approach the way you're talking about. You know, people are talking about using it to help people's mental health, to help people's wellness in their exercise programs or in their general lifestyles, or you could even look at it, you know, to find remedies in nature, that kind of stuff. You know, are there plants out there, or are there animals or other sorts of, you know, mushrooms, I don't know, that have have these useful properties. You know, and so again, AI is a very good pattern matching tool. It can find patterns in data. It can find information that you might overlook. And so, yeah, I'd say definitely there's a great capability to help with wellness beyond just targeted drugs and surgeries and things like that.
12: Now, an obvious area where AI can help, but also possibly replace human jobs is through customer service. I had a question. I got a bill from the DMV and they had, this is a license fee and this is a registration fee. I'm out here in California for a leased vehicle. So I'm like, well, my license is up at the end of the year. Is this refer to that or whatever? So I went on the AI, I went onto the website and an AI chatbot came up and I actually put in exactly what my situation was and they answered it perfectly. It was a lot better.
11: Amazing.
12: Instead of my usually going like representative, you know, I got the AI and they just nailed it. And it took me half the time. I didn't have to wait. I'm not super clear all the time and they understood exactly what I wanted and it gave me the correct answer.
11: Yeah, I think that's an awesome use case. I'm glad it worked for you. I'd say that there is an interesting question there, which is AI is very good, say 99% of the time. And then occasionally it'll run across something that it can't generalize its training data to something, your new situation as easily. So I think it's very good to maybe have AI sort of like the first person you interact with, or person in big air quotes, right? Mm-hmm. You have that opportunity to have the AI talk to you and see if it can answer your question quickly. And if it maybe the AI is not sure what's going on, or you have some more additional questions that you're not sure if it's answering correctly, then you have the opportunity to speak to a person. I think that would be a very good system with the way level that AIs are now. Mm-hmm. Maybe in the future they'll become, you know, even more reliable and we can actually use them 100% of the time. But I'm glad that you're talking about, you know, using AIs to talk to people directly, because, you know, even in customer service is one area. Another area is like, if you imagine in medicine, if you have someone who's like a doctor in a rural area and they can have the AI check in with patients first and then refer to them anything that they need to make decisions about with their human judgment. And so really having the AI augment humans in these interactions with people, I think, is an interesting and fruitful area.
12: So it's another layer that can actually help us.
11: Yes. Yes. Yeah. And I think for the moment, and again, this may change as AI continues to develop, the best way for you to be using AI is to augment your human judgment, your human decisions, and your human abilities.
12: Yeah.
11: This is just like one example of it, but there's lots of examples all over the place.
12: Yeah, that's fantastic. And I think it comes at the right time, because I don't know if you agree or disagree, but a lot of people aren't very good at their jobs nowadays, nor do they care that much. And a lot of people are
11: that's
12: really
11: fair.
12: Good at their jobs. So this is just another layer that can be helpful. And actually, I think can save time. I think let's talk about some of the workplace. There's certain jobs, like, you know, you go to a law firm and you have all these associates and they spend all the time in the library and all that and all these hours. That's going to change. And I don't know if those folks are needed. But what is needed in the legal profession, at least, and I just use this as an example of how AI can do certain things and not other things, you're still going to have a kick-ass trial lawyer. And you can't put AI right now. You can't put AI in a robot and put it in front of a jury. You've got to you've got to have somebody with some charisma who knows how to make that emotional connection with a jury and an audience. So some people are going to be even higher valued, and other people, maybe their jobs will go away, or maybe they'll have to work with AI or whatever. How do you see is it an industry by industry case where the model in terms of how much AI and how much human is going to work? And in some instances, where do you see more people, more jobs coming out of the use of AI? I know I threw a lot at you, but
11: I'll take it one step at a time. So yeah, there's a lot of talk about AI and job loss. And if you can imagine previous waves of automation, something like the Industrial Revolution, when we first had steam engines instead of having to, you know, weave cloth ourselves, it really changed the nature of work. And there was a time period where a lot of people lost their jobs before they were able to find new ones and find new opportunities in this industrial economy. And so the same way right now, we could have that same scenario, right? A lot of jobs that currently exist are going to be very different or potentially non-existent because of the way AI is. So like you said, all those paralegals out in the trying to research things in the library and so forth like that, their job's going to be different. And maybe there will be fewer of them needed per law firm. But there's a really interesting story about ATMs and bank tellers that people like to tell, which is that once ATMs were first invented, everyone's like, okay, that's it. We're not going to have any bank tellers anymore. Mm-hmm. But actually, for a couple decades, the number of bank tellers actually increased.
12: Really?
11: Yeah. And the weird reason, it turns out, is that because ATMs made it cheaper to operate a bank branch and people wanted more bank branches closer to them, all of a sudden, there'd be fewer tellers per branch. But now they were more branches, so it made up for that. And so there's the same phenomenon might happen with this wave of automation, with this kind of AI. If you work in a kind of job that people might want a lot more of, so if you are a nurse or a physician's assistant, you know, people might, if they became richer or if they had more free time on their hands, they might want to have more medicine, you know, to help them be healthier and live longer and so forth. Or, you know, holistic medicine, like you said as well. Mm-hmm. If you're in something like that, then maybe this will apply to your job too. Maybe the kinds of things you're doing will change. You won't be doing as many other routine stuff that is easy for the AI to do. But the remaining parts of the job, your judgment, your interaction with people, those kinds of things might become even more in demand. So yeah, so there's those kinds of jobs where they grow in opportunity as the AI gets better. And there's also kinds of jobs like with physical manual labor, things like being a welder, or things like being a plumber, or an HVAC technician, where it's very hard to train an AI to do that right now because the AIs need lots and lots of data. And there isn't just lots of data on exactly where to put your hands. And there's not the robots that can be those hands for the AI.
12: But at the same time, you could use, let's say you're a plumber. Maybe you can't get a robot right now to go under the sink and fix a leaky pipe. But the plumber could refer to AI to get the right answers to what part they might need, what wrench they might need, something where on the fly, you know, they might have to be a lot of trial and error, and having the AI as a resource
11: for sure
12: could really help them and they could do a better job.
11: Yeah, I mean, even as you know, a writer, I'm a little bit of a different job, but I often will go to AI not to actually write things for me, but to say, hey, can you give me some sources I can look at? Can you give me some ways I might want to phrase this? I might not pick the one that it chooses, but I might use it as inspiration. You know, there's a lot of ways right now you can use AI to augment your job. And I think if you can learn how to do that right now, you'll be in a more advantageous place as AI continues to develop.
12: Absolutely. My special guest, AGG Liu, right here on Guys Guys Radio. We're talking about the Handy Artificial Intelligence Answer Book. Really fantastic. And I'm enjoying this conversation. So thank you for being here.
11: Of course.
12: I mean, you're a very smart person. How did you get tabbed to do this book?
11: Well, so
12: You're pretty young.
11: I'm on the younger side. Yeah, I'm in my late 20s.
12: Okay.
11: Yeah, so I had previously worked on a book, you can see over my other shoulder if you're watching the video, called 30 Second Space Travel. This is a book about the history and physics of space travel. It came out a few years ago. I worked on that along with my dad, Dr. Charles Liu. And the publisher for this book, for the Handy AI Answer Book, had worked with my dad on other books in this series. So there's a whole Handy Answer Book series. There's, you know, the ones my dad had worked on were Handy Quantum Physics Answer Book, some other ones like that. And he was looking around for, you know, people who would have the technical skills and the writing skills to be able to do this. And I feel lucky he came across me, and I was very happy to do this.
12: Fantastic. Well, you stepped up. You've done a very impressive job.
11: Thank you.
12: Education. Let's talk about education a little bit. My wife spent many years in education at the very high levels in New York City, been part of the principals program through Mayor Bloomberg, and also was a kind of a coach for teachers in various school systems in tough neighborhoods. And she asked me about this. What do you see the role of AI in terms of, you've got, on one hand, you've got the role of teachers has changed in that they have to have like a common standard, just like in medicine, where they have to teach a certain way, certain things, and that's it. And how will AI impact that? Is that a good thing or not? And then from what I see, when I was talking to her, you have, well, students are using AI to get to do their tests, and the teachers are using AI to grade their tests and reports. That seems like a really fluid situation, AGG.
11: Yeah, it's something that's changing very quickly in real time. I would say we've come across similar problems like this before. You know, if you are a math teacher and you've, you know, been in this for 50 years, you know someone who's been in it for 50 years, or was there 50 years ago, you know, when calculators first came onto the scene.
12: Yep.
11: That totally changed the game of math teaching. All of a sudden, you know, it was useful still to teach people how to add, subtract, multiply. But it wasn't the be-all end-all of everything anymore. All of a sudden, you could unlock, because these students have access to this calculator, some new ways of teaching, some new topics that they might not be able to do, or that might not be able to cover in as much depth without it. Similarly, we're going to have to adapt to AI because it's out there in the workplace. If you want to teach kids how to, you know, do their actual job, they're going to be able to use AI. It's going to be there and accessible to them for, you know, 99.9% of people. So I think that, you know, the English teachers grading essays or people grading tests and things like that, they need to adapt the same way the math teachers did. And maybe we'll have a good way at some point of saying, hey, you know, don't use AI on this one question because we're going to be watching you in class. And so we want to prove that you can do it. But once we know you can do it, maybe you're allowed to use the AI and sort of critique its answers, you know, say, use your own judgment again for determining whether the AI said something that's worthwhile or not worthwhile. Mm-hmm. And it's really something that's going to take a lot of adaptation. And, you know, the school system takes a long time to adapt. So it's going to be a little bit tough during those years while it's happening. But if you're a teacher and you're listening to this, I'd say, you know, try and see if you can work AI into your classroom, and not just on a surface level, but on a way where it's actually contributing to the student's understanding of this new tool in their life.
12: Great idea. In terms of accreditations with AI, so everybody needs to learn how to use AI, just like everybody had to learn how to use the internet, and everybody had to learn email and all of that stuff at the very beginning. So what would be the good steps in terms of somebody, they want to get comfortable with AI? Should they take a coursive course or something? Is that necessary? How do you start using it to have a skill that you can leverage? Because I got to think that everybody who goes for a job nowadays is going to be asked about AI, and how do you prove you're good at it versus somebody else? Do you need accreditation?
11: So I don't know if it's going to be, you know, a formal coursework accreditation situation. I think that might turn out to be something that people find useful. But if you want to get started using AI in your job or in your life, you can just go online to the AI websites, you know, the big ones. You got Claude, you've got ChatGPT, you've got Gemini from Google. And if you start interacting with it, and you interact with it knowing that it's an imperfect tool, but it's still pretty good at a lot of things. Mm-hmm. You can learn over time just by doing, basically. And so you can have those conversations with the AI. You can maybe give it a task that's not super important that you could maybe redo if you need to, and see what it's good at and what it's not good at compared to your specific job, to your specific kinds of jobs that you are interested in doing and are able to do. There's a lot you can do in terms of just trying the thing and seeing if it works. I'm always a fan of hands-on learning. That's just my style.
12: I agree.
11: Yeah. But if you...
12: Go ahead.
11: Oh, yeah, of course. But yeah, but I think that there... I mean, obviously, we've got my book. I'm happy for you to read it if you want to learn about it there. But there's also online resources and various other, you know, kinds of guides people have. And I'm not sure exactly which ones are the most useful besides, you know, the one that I wrote. I have a little bias there.
12: Okay. Well, let's talk, and you did a great job, so highly recommended. Let me hold up the book again for everybody who's on video. The Handy Artificial Answer Book, A.G.G. Liu and Dr. Ashwari Pawar.
11: Yes, Dr. Ashwari Pawar, my co-author.
12: So now there's, you mentioned three of the AI big brands, if you will, Chat,
11: yes.
12: Claude, and Google has, what's Google?
11: Gemini.
12: Okay, yes. So what is the... For people out there who are not sure, I mean, everybody steps in, they tiptoe in and they play around with Chat and they do the free version. So let's talk about Chat first. What's Chat good at? And should you go beyond the free version? And if so, why would you need to go beyond the free version?
11: Yeah, of course. So the difference between the free version and the paid version is which model you're using and how long it's allowed to process for, basically. So one of the things that's been discovered since ChatGPT first came online, you know, in the past few years, is that you can have an AI model think through its actions word by word, just be like, okay, write down step by step what you plan to do, what you're thinking at any given moment. And because that basically gives it more time to think, it actually does produce a better result in a lot of different cases. So if you're using the free version, I'm not sure what the details were at any given moment because they keep changing the pricing systems.
12: Right, right.
11: But often when you're using the free version, it is a limit to how long it can think through that thing. It's called a chain of thought. I mean, there's a limit to how long its chain of thought can be.
12: Yep.
11: You may be using a model that's older or a model that is easier to run on their data center. Whereas if you're doing the paid version, they'll give you access to like a beefier one. They'll let you have it think for longer. And often that means if it's trying to do some analytical task, something like, you know, processing a spreadsheet or something like that, it can actually do that better. You know, maybe it'll design its own spreadsheet functions and so forth if it has that bigger model, if it has that longer time to think. And this really applies to any of the big ones. So whether you're using ChatGPT or Claude or Gemini, it's all pretty similar in that vein. I think the reputation is that Claude is better with hard analytical tasks, things like, you know, trying to design your own program or spreadsheet or something like that. And ChatGPT is a little bit better with like emotional tasks or creative tasks. But they're all pretty similar in that regard. I'd say which one you use is a lot, you know, to do with your personal preference. Just try them all out and see which one works and which ones you can afford to pay for if you want to.
12: So I guess, for instance, I'm working on a book proposal. I wanted to do the proposal. I've written the proposal. I was thinking maybe I should just shove it into ChatGPT and see what it comes at back with. Maybe it'll have some ideas and I can tweak some things. That's just an example of how,
11: you
12: either let chat do the work or you do the work and let chat take a look at it. So
11: yes.
12: If you have, let's say you have a document, how do you put it in? And how do you get what prompts? Because everything I read, it's all about all these prompts like red and this and that, all these like code words that you're supposed to use to get the best information back. Talk to us a little bit about, you know, both of those things, the prompts and also how do you input something to get the best response?
11: Okay. So a lot of the websites now, ones like Claude is the one I use the most, but also ChatGPT and I believe also Gemini. You can attach it as a file the same way you would attach it to an email. You could even just copy paste the entire thing right into the chat text box.
12: Okay.
11: And it'll be able to read that. In terms of prompts, this is an interesting one. Prompts, you want to emphasize to the AI, remember the AI is trying to match patterns. It's trying to look at the text you gave it and see what someone answering a question on that text and with the question that you asked would actually say. And so the better question you can ask, the better result you're going to get. So if you want to say, hey, if you just want it to check your grammar and your spelling, then just tell it that in normal English words, you know, in detail, maybe the way you'd explain to an employee
12: like
11: of yours.
12: Like clean up, it could clean up a document for you.
11: Yeah. Say, please clean up this document. Even you can do multiple sentences. Please clean up this document. I'd like you to check the spelling and the grammar, especially in these particular ways. And you could even say something like, and I want it to sound formal, or I want it to sound personal, or I want it to sound something like that. And they're actually really good at reading these regular English descriptions. Yeah. So if you don't know the magic keywords to make the prompt do what you want, the reasonably good thing to do that still works is just describe exactly what it is you want in as many sentences as you need. Because these things can pay attention to, you know, a whole document at a time. If you have a paragraph of instructions, they have no problem with that.
12: Mm-hmm. How about these codes that I keep reading about and I see people pop up on social media? Here's the 5 codes you need to know to get the most out of ChatGPT. And I'm like, do I really need to? So I bookmark it and then I forget about it. But are these things important and what are they?
11: I haven't found them super important myself. So I notice that among people who are heavy users of AI, so people who I know who use it the most, what they'll often do is give the prompt, because when they're asking the question, basically this is what we mean by the prompt, they'll give the AI these questions and descriptions about the kinds of formatting. They're like, you know, do you want to give me just the information in bullet points, or please give me a longer paragraph describing this in detail, or please give me sources that I can go look at myself. But they'll basically have a few of these typed paragraphs already, and they'll just paste one right in and then edit it to be the specific instructions for their specific question. And it's not a magic box. It is a tool that we don't understand perfectly, exactly all the details of the inside, but it's a tool that we know overall matches patterns and tries to answer questions according to the patterns inside of its head there. So, you can just talk to it a lot like you talk to a person. Talk to like someone who may not have experience with exactly what you're dealing with or may not know you very well, but you can just give them instructions in normal English language and it'll follow those reasonably well.
12: So I'm sorry. So you said the code words are super important or are not important?
11: The code words are not very important if you can make a good alternative, which is just describing it in English.
12: So if you can articulate what you want.
11: You don't need any code words for that. Okay. If you can articulate what you want, then you're good.
12: All right. Wow. You're doing such an amazing job, AGG. Thank you. Could you just take a few minutes and tell everybody out there what they really, you're an expert in the field. Tell everybody what they need to know about AI and what's the best way for them to get started.
11: All right. So you can get started by talking to it. You can go online. You can go to one of these things. You can talk to it and you can see what it feels like, see what kinds of things it's good at and what kinds of things it's bad at. Overall, the things that you need to know, it's a pattern recognition machine. It matches language and it's very, very good at matching language, which is why it sounds so coherent, why it's very good at answering people's questions. It's getting better over time. So if you tried it back when ChatGPT first came out in 2022, you're going to have a different experience with it now, and it's going to be even smarter in the future. You know, this is as dumb as it will ever be, is the saying that it goes. And also, it's something that we need to make sure is safe going forward, both in terms of people misusing it to cause trouble, whether that's with cyber attacks or whether that's with bio areas or anything like that. Or in principle, if the AI gets out of our control, you know, if it starts going rogue, not maybe exactly like something like Terminator, but it's something that is on people's minds. There are people who care about this kind of safety and there are people who are working on it.
12: Now, if you sign up for, like I signed up for the free version of Chat a little while ago, does it automatically upgrade to the newer versions or do I have to upgrade it on my own? Do I have to do anything?
11: You don't really have to do very much. It'll automatically go to the new versions on its own. If you want an even newer version than the free version can provide, you can subscribe to the paid version, obviously. Yarn powerful itself. But yeah, so it's like Google. You know, if Google makes an update to itself, you just still go to google.com and type in your search. It'll do the same thing there.
12: Is there any concern, last question, with your personal information and some of the things you're asking? Maybe like in a legal situation, you're asking some questions about how to handle a specific situation or case. And you don't want them because somebody's holding on to this information, right?
11: Yeah, someone is holding on to this information. So especially if you're using the free version, one of the ways the companies sort of help pay for that is they'll take your chats and they will use that training data as training data for the next version. So there have been a couple of high profile cases where someone isn't using it correctly and they don't understand that your data isn't private by the time you put it in there. And, you know, it leaks something important. And that's always a danger. So if you're really worried about that, you can look into services where you can run it, you know, your own version of ChatGPT that doesn't go to the training data that usually costs money. Or you can be careful with the kinds of questions that you ask it. You know, don't give all the specific details that would be privacy violating.
12: Got it. The power, problems, and impact of artificial intelligence. My special guest on Guys Guys Radio, AGG Liu. You did a great job. I hope you'll come back because this is the tip of the iceberg in terms of the questions that I have and our listeners have. So my pleasure. Tell everybody where they can find you, more about you and your book, because I think you've got a bright future.
11: All right. So this book, The Handy Artificial Intelligence Answer Book from Visible Ink Press, it's available anywhere you get your books, you know, whether that's online or a physical store. We really appreciate it if you do order it in a physical store. That gives us more publicity that way, more than anything. And if you want to see more of me, I have my own podcast that I do with my dad that I mentioned before, the Luniverse, L-I-U-niverse. It's available on YouTube and all the places you get podcasts.
12: Fantastic. Well, great job. Thanks so much. I hope you'll come back and best of luck with the book and all the work you're doing because you're terrific.
11: Thank you so much.
13: It's Guys Guy Radio.
12: All right, a fascinating conversation, and we only were at the tip of the iceberg about artificial intelligence with AGG Liu, who did a masterful job in putting this book together, and also, it's a great reference book, and also just giving us a great overview on AI, how it's different than traditional computers and coding and databases, and what we need to be aware of, and how we need to learn how to use AI as the tool that's going to become a part of our lives for the rest of our lives. So it's a good time to kind of educate yourself. So we also talked about, how the computers and AI are different.
10: why is data considered more important than algorithms and AI? Some of the things that AI will be able to do for us, and some of the things where it won't be able to replace the human element, and some areas where it can. So as we mentioned earlier, AI is a tool. So it's going to replace some services, but it's also going to open up more opportunities in terms of development and creative solutions creation, etc. AI is not the answer to everything, but it's a useful tool and can really help you get ahead. We talked about a little bit about ChatGPT and Claude and the Google service. Lost the name of it here, but there's a lot. There's a lot of options that you can look at when you're looking at AI. And there's courses you can take. I think Coursera has a course on just everything about artificial intelligence. But also, you could start with this book, which is fantastic. It's over 400 pages long, and it's just strictly questions. For instance, I just flipped over and opened to a page. How is AI helping older adults with medication management? Or here's another one. How does AI contribute to social interaction and combating loneliness in older adults? I mean, it's got the chapters on everything. Any question you could possibly dream of is addressed in this book, as well as an overview and suggestions for where and what use or resources to use if you want to learn more about AI and use it to help you in your career. Because as we discussed, you're going to have to know how to use AI to get ahead in this world going forward. It's like the internet. It ain't going away, folks. So study up and have fun with it. It's a great tool, and you can have a lot of fun with AI. Thank you for listening to Guys Guys Radio. We'll be back next week with a brand new episode. And until then, like I always say, guys, guys, finish first.
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14: NBC News Radio, I'm Lisa Carton. President Trump says today's strikes on Iran is retribution for yesterday's bombing of ships by Iran. The president goes on to warn in a Truth Social post, if it happens again, it will get much worse. U.S. Central Command says by order of the president, forces have started conducting additional strikes against Iran to further degrade their ability to threaten freedom of navigation in the Strait of Hormuz. Speaking at the NATO summit today in Turkey, Trump said there would be more strikes. At least 28 people are injured after a bus smashed into several cars and into a building tonight in Maryland. It happened in Pikesville, a suburb of Baltimore, and the Baltimore County Fire Department is calling it a mass casualty incident. The crash involved a Maryland Transit Administration bus. One person is reported critical. Several police and fire units are on the scene. It's not known what led to the crash. A video statement from the roommate and romantic partner of Charlie Kirk's accused killer will be played in court on Thursday. More from Chris Caraggio.
15: The audio of Lance Twiggs is part of the prosecution's case against Tyler Robinson that's being laid out during a week-long evidentiary hearing in Utah. Robinson reportedly confessed to Twiggs about the murder. The judge is set to decide if there's enough evidence against him to proceed to trial.
14: Today, the defense objected to playing the interview, saying it will violate Robinson's right to a fair trial, but the judge ruled it can be played with some redactions. At the hearing's end, the judge will decide if there's enough evidence against Robinson to proceed to trial. Graham Plattner is dropping out of the race for Maine's U.S. Senate seat. The Democrat announced his decision following a recent sexual assault allegation. In a report by Politico, a woman who dated Plattner accused him of forcing her to have sex with him almost 5 years ago, despite repeated objections. The accusations, which Plattner has denied, caused him to lose the backing of major party figures. 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
14: Kentucky Governor Andy Beshear is requesting an update on Senator Mitch McConnell's health.

0: at his deposition. And what he said was he went in a week after this and he was able to penetrate the hotel, walk around for 45 minutes. No one approached him a week after this murder. So we do have concerns about the security plan.
1: The victim's parents accused the Icon Brickell owners of negligence due to lax security protocols and claimed the killing was preventable.
2: The son of an illegal immigrant killed by ICE agents in Houston is demanding an investigation.
3: He did not deserve to be reduced to a headline.
2: Rolando Salgado says his dad was in the process of obtaining a work permit and was not a criminal. He was driving to a construction site in what the feds are calling a targeted enforcement operation. An ICE spokesperson says Lorenzo Salgado rammed their car, refused to follow orders, and was shot when he tried to run over an ICE agent. A Des Moines, Iowa man is in custody after police say he robbed a man and then forced him to do push-ups. Claire Burnett explains.
4: Police say 28-year-old Anthony Liggins approached a 44-year-old man near 12th and Mulberry Streets and asked for a cigarette. When the man said he did not smoke, investigators say Liggins forced him to the ground, took cash, and then ordered him to do push-ups.
2: Liggins was arrested and charged with robbery and false imprisonment. Lisa Carton, NBC News Radio.
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9: 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Super Roths also lock in gains, which means you don't lose your money when the market is down. 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
2: NBC News Radio, I'm Lisa Carton. President Trump says today's strikes on Iran is retribution for yesterday's bombing of ships by Iran. The president goes on to warn in a Truth Social post, if it happens again, it will get much worse. U.S. Central Command says by order of the president, forces have started conducting additional strikes against Iran to further degrade their ability to threaten freedom of navigation in the Strait of Hormuz. Speaking at the NATO summit today in Turkey, Trump said there would be more strikes. At least 28 people are injured after a bus smashed into several cars and into a building tonight in Maryland. It happened in Pikesville, a suburb of Baltimore, and the Baltimore County Fire Department is calling it a mass casualty incident. The crash involved a Maryland Transit Administration bus. One person is reported critical. Several police and fire units are on the scene. It's not known what led to the crash. A video statement from the roommate and romantic partner of Charlie Kirk's accused killer will be played in court on Thursday. More from Chris Garagio.
3: The audio of Lance Twiggs is part of the prosecution's case against Tyler Robinson that's been laid out during a week-long evidentiary hearing in Utah. Robinson reportedly confessed to Twiggs about the murder. The judge is set to decide if there's enough evidence against him to proceed to trial.
2: Today, the defense objected to playing the interview, saying it will violate Robinson's right to a fair trial, but the judge ruled it can be played with some redactions. At the hearing's end, the judge will decide if there's enough evidence against Robinson to proceed to trial. Graham Plattner is dropping out of the race for Maine's U.S. Senate seat. The Democrat announced his decision following a recent sexual assault allegation. In a report by Politico, a woman who dated Plattner accused him of forcing her to have sex with him almost 5 years ago, despite repeated objections. The accusations, which Plattner has denied, caused him to lose the backing of major party figures. 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
6: 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Because nothing moves without workers. Now here's your host, Randy

0: We're back. This is the Worker Power Hour with Randy Corgan on the 1932 Broadcast Network. Airing live from San Bernardino, California, in case you don't know where San Bernardino, California is. In case you're listening.
1: We're in Texas.
0: What's that?
1: I said, no, we're in Texas.
2: Here we go.
0: Or Australia, or Florida. Or,
1: yeah.
2: San Bernardino, Australia?
0: Or France. San Bernardino, France. Right. Anyway, long-time organizer, first-time radio host, back at the mic, 2 weeks in a row. So,
2: all new record.
0: I see we're going to have a frisky show today.
2: Well, you,
0: it's Kathleen's birthday. By the way, happy birthday to Kathleen Brennan, our incredible president. She's missing here in the seat because it's her birthday, and she's doing something with the family today. So, good for you, Kathleen. You don't have to hang out with these schleps here.
1: Yeah.
0: Because they're just... And I'm glad this camera's blocking my view of Mark now.
2: Kathleen, can you call in and defend us, please?
1: She should call in, actually.
0: It's going to be an honorary show. That's what we're going to do. I should just roll right into live shout-outs. I appreciate all of you for listening in live. I appreciate you more than these other two individuals in the studio.
2: He's serious, isn't he?
1: Oh, yeah.
2: I'm going to throw something over the glass here.
0: Yeah, throw something at the glass.
1: Let's be patient.
0: Over the glass.
2: You can do whatever you want on your last day.
0: You sure can. Absolutely.
2: Robert's favorite.
0: It's what I've always said. Live shout-outs. SBCSS stewards, Kathy Miller, John Gamboa, Bernadette Guerrero, Kristen Reamer, Natalie Gamel, Mike Flores, Stephanie Hancock, Mario Felix from SSS in Victorville with the sheriffs there.
1: Victorville?
0: Yeah,
1: Victorville. Oh, shout out Victorville.
0: Are those your stomping grounds now?
1: No, just I live there now, so.
0: Right. Those are your stomping grounds. That's what they call stomping grounds.
1: Oh, is that what they're referred to? Okay.
0: You've never heard the term stomping grounds?
1: Wouldn't Fontana be my stomping grounds? Because I lived there my whole life.
0: Could have been. Now you've got two stomping grounds.
1: Oh,
0: you
1: yeah.
0: have Fontana where you grew up, and now you live in Victorville.
1: So fun fact, I just found out this weekend that Victorville is referred to as the Ville. So I'm from the Ville, y'all.
2: All of a sudden.
0: I have been around a long time, and I have never heard Victorville referred to as the Ville.
1: Mm-hmm. I've been on this earth 24 years.
0: That must be something local for people there.
2: That must be new.
1: Yeah. Well, actually, someone from Lowe's did tell me that, so he's probably
0: It's local. Like Etowanda renaming itself Rancho Cucamonga. For those of you who have been around long enough, know exactly what I'm referring to. It used to be Cucamonga, and they named themselves Rancho Cucamonga because they had to get away from the stigma of what Cucamonga was.
1: Oh, it was bad, or?
0: Oh, it was pretty bad.
1: Oh, wow. Yeah. Now it's like the Beverly Hills.
0: Cucamonga was a bad part of Ontario.
1: Oh, wow. I didn't know that.
0: Yeah.
1: Fun fact.
0: Yeah. And anyway. We have absolutely been spun off of our agenda here, which is live shout-outs that I was in the middle of. That was my fault, I think. Listening in live from Ohio, Ryan Franking. He's now in Ohio because it's too hot in Arizona, by the way. Mm-hmm. Actually, it's not really that hot in Arizona right now. It's been unseasonably mild recently. Anyway, Victorville, that was Mario Felix. Appreciate you listening in live. Perla Reyes, Public Health. Emily Torres, Animal Shelter, Barstow Negotiations Team. Okay, I'm not sure. Hey, Tracy, you got to do a better job putting this list in so that I can know if you're introducing them, I need to have the... Anyway, I don't know. We'll figure it out. San Bernardino WIC Office, Betty Lamell, and then maybe Betty Lamell's at the Public Health Department. Oh, I get it. The San Bernardino WIC Office is listening in. The whole office is listening in live. Armando Lopez, Rancho Das, Teresa Murray, Victorville Das. See, your stomping grounds again, Victorville. Mm-hmm. Hesperia Stewards, Daniel Hernandez, Sammy Ramirez, Redland Stewards and their bargaining team, Sophia Meza from the city of Chino, Brian Osterhold from Facilities Maintenance. Some of these names, I'm assuming they're going to be in the ERC that's happening right now. Kurt Garrison, Susan Loftus, Connie Bottini, and Laura Campbell. Actually, Laura Campbell is not in the ERC because she is out in Needles Tad. Mm. Sarah Randall, and her Prado Park crew. Prado Park, they're in Chino, yes. And for those of you who don't know, we have all the parks, the county parks, which include Yucaipa Regional Park, and it has a lake. We were having this conversation the other day. Someone says, there's a lake in Yucaipa? And I said, yes. It's at the Yucaipa Regional Park, which is a county park. And Guasti does have a lake, yes. And a lot of fishing there. Marcus Barrera, ARMC, Rigo and Jessica for City of Grand Terrace, and Katrina Loftus from ARMC. Ryan in Ohio says it's hotter in Ohio than it is in Wickenburg, Arizona today. Oh. That's when you know the world is upside down. Oh, no. If Ohio is somehow hotter than Wickenburg, Arizona. Wickenburg is smack in the middle of Arizona, the Arizona desert. Mm. Very low altitude, very hot.
2: They said the heat index in Ohio was going to be near 112. That's the heat index.
1: Dang. How's it hotter there than Arizona?
2: Humidity. It's not hotter. It's just a combination of the humidity.
0: Well, according to Ryan, it is hotter and it's humid on top of it.
1: I'd rather deal with the heat, like straight sun, dry than heat. Humidity.
0: Dry heat. Horrible. All right. Our first giveaway, we're going to give away a bag for the fifth caller. Michelle, are you ready? Is somebody ready? Yep. She said she's ready. Michelle, are we entertaining you with this, the way we started off today, or are we irritating you? Is it entertainment or is it irritation? Yes, to both. She's going to clarify here in a second. Fifth caller, 909-889-8377. She says it's entertaining. You know, that's why we love you, Michelle. If she would have said it was irritating, we would say we don't love you. I hope she's getting a laugh out of that. We do have the best office staff on the face of the planet, though. They are phenomenal. Mm-hmm. We do a lot more with a lot less, and they crush it every single day. We really appreciate all the work you do. So, giveaway, bag, 889-8377, fifth caller, already started it. Hopefully we have a winner here pretty soon. And you are very welcome, all of you that said thank you just now on the post here. So, guess what? We have a bunch of stuff we didn't cover last week on the show that we were supposed to get to, and we ultimately didn't get to because we had a couple scheduling snafus that were positive and we just rolled with it. And so we ended up rolling over some content. The Did You Know section, we're going to do a new section every week brought to us by Chaz Kelly, one of our members, had a great idea. Again, I love these ideas that listeners have, and then they want to help contribute to them. One of those being James Bites Back, James Martinez. He'll be on the show a little later to talk about how he's slowly eating his way through all of the Inland Empire. But this one is Chaz Kelly. He's doing Did You Know? And did you know the Ronald Reagan Park, which has an original piece of the Berlin Wall, is here in San Bernardino, the city of San Bernardino. And it's obviously great to mention this site, because it was in 1987 when President Reagan said, Mr. Gorbachev, tear down this wall. And the park is here in the city at Irvington and Chestnut, just off the Palm exit of the 215 freeway. It has an original piece of the wall at the park. Many people may not know that there is a very nice park here, and it's got a old piece of the wall from obviously from the Cold War. And so thank you, Chaz, for pointing that out. There's one more here. Did you know in San Bernardino County, the Redlands Bowl has been doing live performances for more than 100 years, since 1924, and its season runs through August. All performances are free. It's a great family night or date night. The Redlands Bowl address is 25 Grant Street in Redlands, California. And by the way, if you haven't been to the Redlands Bowl, you should go to the Redlands Bowl. It's pretty, again, it's a really cool place. And I like this, Did You Know? This is, I think we're going to be able to kind of slowly walk through the IE and a bunch of cool, interesting places and facts that you can go and visit and check out. So thanks, Chaz, Kelly. Really appreciate you sharing that. What a great idea. He's throwing all kinds of ideas. We do have a winner, Patricia Flores from TAD Rialto. And that was quick. Yes, apparently we have a few people listening today. And we know at least Patricia's listening. And Ryan's listening too because he replied. And Patricia's listening because she may have called in five times.
1: Four other people before her.
0: No, but she could have called back five times. If no one called but her, she could call, hang up, call, hang up, call, hang up.
1: Oh, I see. Yeah. But I don't think she did that.
0: And we know Ryan's listening because he's actually responding right now. And he's proving the fact that it's hot. Hotter in Ohio than it is in Wickenburg by 1 degree. It's 95 in Ohio, 94 in Wickenburg. Thank you. And I cannot forget some river people that are actually on the water listening as we speak in Parker, Arizona. They actually were giving me a bunch of flack yesterday and said that I better mention them while they're out there. The Berkhofer family is on vacation this week, even though he's been working diligently all week while he's on vacation. Because that's what we do. We work while we're on vacation. Isn't that right, Robert?
1: Yep, 100%.
0: Maybe not Mark, but I know Robert.
1: On the weekends, vacation, nonstop.
2: Are you seeing
0: a pattern? I know that Scott does. I know that Scott does because I've witnessed it.
1: Mm-hmm. Oh, anyway, that's Scott? That's his last name?
0: Yeah,
1: Berkhofer. Oh, yeah. Okay.
0: They're on the water listening in live right now. They're all high-fiving each other.
1: I would.
0: Because they're like, ooh, they're talking about
2: Scott me. Had to put his phone down long enough to pay attention.
0: He's always got his phone in his hand. And we have Beatrice Garcia from our executive board listening in live. So I'm getting some of the stuff coming at me as we speak. I like the fact that we get this live interaction. It makes it exciting. So a cool labor history fact is America is turning 250 years old. That's not a history fact. That's a fact. We already all know that. As America celebrates its 250th anniversary, it's worth remembering one of the defining moments in our nation's labor history. During World War II, Detroit transformed from the Motor City into the arsenal of democracy, proving that workers can accomplish anything when they unite behind a common purpose. Auto workers retooled factories at record speed, producing one B-24 Liberator bomber every hour at the Ford Willow Run plant and manufacturing more than 90% of America's M1 steel helmets. Imagine that. It's crazy how everything got retooled, flipped over, and just turned into a war machine right away.
1: Repurposed.
0: That's right. That's what happens when you try to bomb Pearl Harbor and you do all these other things that you did. Factories that once built automobiles became the backbone of the Allied war effort, which was, I don't know if anybody's watching this on the History Channel with Tom Hanks, where he's slowly walking through World War II. Oh, it's pretty incredible.
2: I've seen the ad for it.
0: It's super, super long, and it's an hour or 2 hour segments, very detailed. And I mean, a real great narration of World War II.
1: I was going to make a joke saying that we don't watch History Channel anymore, but I think some people... I put it on when I want to go to sleep.
0: What are you talking about?
1: Yeah.
0: A bunch of us watch it.
1: Really?
2: Yeah.
0: Of course we do. Cool. And apparently you do too when you want to go to sleep.
1: Yeah, exactly. Yeah, I like to hear the background noise like, did you know this aliens built the pyramids?
0: It wasn't just machines that helped win the war. It was the skill, determination, and hard work of union workers who kept production moving around the clock. As we mark 250 years of America, this story reminds us that working people have always been the driving force behind our nation's greatest achievements. And this was brought to us by the Labor Radio Network. Listen on Podbean. And this is Working Class History. This is their podcast. And just remember something, that the first 150 years of America, workers had no rights for the first 150 years, even though we built every aspect of America. American workers have really only had rights the last 100 years, and many of those are under attack today, and it's really important for us to stand up and protect them because we don't want to see them slip away any more than they're already under attack. The idea is to improve your standard in where you're at and maintain, not regress. Anyway, so thank you for the labor history fact. So What do we got going on?
1: Teams are Tuesday.
0: Oh.
1: You didn't mention
0: that. I missed that. I skipped over that. Thank you. See, you're on point today.
1: Yeah.
0: Teamster Tuesday. Every Tuesday we highlight a member or a member group on our social media to show the public the important work our members do. You can follow us at 1932 Teamsters on all platforms. And we just reached a huge milestone of followers. Mm-hmm. We are the most followed local union in the Teamsters. Is that true?
1: Yeah, from what I've seen.
0: What do you mean? Do you have a little disclaimer there? I heard that little disclaimer. Did you hear that?
1: Okay,
0: so he's supposed to just be confident. Yes, we are. Period.
1: Yes, we are in terms of local union.
0: That's what I'm talking about.
1: Okay, yes.
0: We're not going to outpace the IBT.
1: No, but I want to. And
0: I know we do, and eventually we will.
1: It's the IBT, Amazon Teamsters, and then us. And then locally, us.
0: Correct. So essentially, I'm two of the three most followed parts of the organization.
1: Absolutely.
0: That's pretty crazy. I never thought about that.
1: Yeah.
0: Yeah, you're right. It's the Teamsters, Amazon Teamsters, mm-hmm. and then the local.
1: Because I thought originally it was IBT and then us. But then I was like, oh, wait, there is another account, which is the Amazon Teamsters, which has a huge following too.
0: The Amazon Teamsters is massive.
1: Huge, yeah.
0: It's actually not just how many follow it. It's more actually the views and its connection to this. Is actually a very, very large percentage of the IBT's actual, digital media reach.
1: Yeah, their digital footprint. Yeah. So it was
0: pretty
1: cool.
0: The comms team there have done a really, really good job like you. Almost as good as you.
1: Almost. They're not there yet. No, I'm just kidding.
0: I'm only saying that because you're in front of me. Anyway, Teamster Tuesday. Last Tuesday, we highlighted the San Bernardino County Land Use Services Teamsters. Those are very important jobs. These members help keep San Bernardino County residents up to code, whether they are cleaning up a homeless encampment or citing a homeowner for being out of code. Their main goal is to keep our community safe and beautiful. Today and every day, be sure to thank a Teamster. We always want to make sure that we're thanking a fellow Teamster. And you probably see our billboards. This week, our billboards are on... Last week and this week, they're on Stater Brothers. Yeah. We have another one coming for next week pretty soon. And then we had UPS before that. We're going to go through a whole bunch of different employers, large employers in the region.
1: You know, I've had some people say that they would have preferred us on the billboards to say Stater Brothers and not Staters. I put Staters thinking that in the Inland Empire, people will know it's Stater Brothers, which they do, but...
0: Who said Stater Brothers versus Staters?
1: One of my friends did.
0: Okay, well, does he work at Staters?
1: No. But, I mean...
0: Saying Staters is shorter than saying Stater Brothers.
1: Right.
0: That's a whole reason why we wrote it that way.
1: As Staters.
0: As Staters, okay. because it's hard... You know, you obviously got to limit the words, the actual letters that are up on the board.
1: Mm-hmm. The less, the better.
0: The less, the better, so... Saying Staters is the same as saying Stater Brothers. Yeah. I was wondering if somebody was going to comment on that when we put that graphic together.
1: Yeah, and Stater Brothers doesn't put brothers, they put bros, right?
0: It's B-R-O-S.
1: B-R-O-S, yeah.
0: Dot, as so, a short, yeah.
1: I was like, oh, that's good feedback. Yep. But then I would just say, I'm going to ask Randy one time. So I felt this was my opportunity.
0: I just got a live picture of the river people.
1: Did you?
0: That are listening in live.
1: Are you jealous, from the river, Randy?
0: Huh?
1: Are you jealous?
0: I am actually. A little bit. I'm trying to jump into the screen and be there.
1: Send it to me so we can pop you in there. Like, hey guys, I'm here in spirit.
0: That's funny. That would be funny. No, let's not be that great. Anyway, so what do we got going on?
1: So in the news,
0: we got Bear Valley contract on.
1: Oh yeah, you want to do that
0: first? Yeah, let's do the local news first.
1: Do local news.
0: You know, we really like you, Michelle. We really like Michelle. We love Michelle.
1: Love Michelle.
0: Michelle said we're entertaining, not irritating.
1: Did you see her new hairdo?
0: I have not.
1: I think it's like red and orange.
0: She had a hat when I walked in.
1: Oh yeah, she had a hat today. Yeah, yeah. Well, anyways, it's nice hair. So local 1932 news. I think it was on Monday night. Barbara, who's a business agent for the city of Bear Valley Lake up in Big Bear, I think.
0: Actually, it's Big Bear Lake. The city of Big Bear Lake. This is a typo.
1: Okay. City of Big Bear Lake have just ratified their contract, securing great wages across the board, healthcare, all kinds of benefits, a new updated version of their grievance procedure, really great things in there. You know, we'll post about it later once I get everything together for that. But it's really cool because we're in a lot of bargaining.
0: And right now we got a very busy bargaining cycle.
1: So it's like, you know, the county contract's going to expire soon. We have a whole bunch of local jurisdictions as well. So getting these wins, there's going to be a lot more to report on. So, yeah. And they have.
0: Yeah, I'm excited. I love the fact that we represent Big Bear, the hospital up there, city up there. Mm-hmm. We represent a bunch of stuff, obviously, in the mountains. We're obviously expanding out in the desert, too. You know, we're just making our footprint larger and larger and larger and larger.
1: Mm-hmm. Yeah.
0: So I mean, we've got this massive county. So, you know, the Inland Empire as a whole. Mm-hmm. I get into a little bit of a jurisdictional sort of stuff when we get into Riverside County. Have to be a little careful there sometimes, but depends on the pocket.
1: We don't have members in Riverside, right?
0: Yeah, we do.
1: Well, who live there probably, but not.
0: No. The whole lower desert's Riverside County.
1: Oh, that's right. That's right. I didn't realize that.
0: I know, because Coachella, you are Palm not Springs. Good with geography.
1: I am nor the best are you good at geography.
0: No, you're not. You're horrible at it. Which way is north?
1: I'm in a podcast room, so I can't really see right now. Once we're outside, I'll be able to see.
0: I am excellent at geography.
1: No.
0: What direction is north? I don't know. That was his answer.
1: It's this way.
0: I guess you could say that's not geography, that's direction.
1: Navigation.
0: Yeah. Navigation.
2: Mm-hmm. Or was it Randy's finger pointing that direction?
1: It's probably both.
0: He has no idea what direction. When he comes to work, he doesn't come by memory.
1: that was
0: GPS tells him how to come to work.
1: I plead the fifth.
2: Hey, Siri, I want to go to work.
1: No, yeah, just fun wait. Fact, I actually always put on my GPS when I'm going home or when
0: it's
1: I'm
0: good
1: coming
0: that
1: to
0: work. You do that, though, for traffic reasons and accidents and stuff like that. There's actually not – I wish I did more of that because I get caught in stuff when I should have checked. Mm-hmm. And I go, why didn't I check before I left?
1: Yeah, I always put on the directions to get here for, like, you know, time estimates and stuff. But mostly it's because what if I forget one day? I don't know.
0: Is somebody going to come in and give a report on Juneteenth?
1: Yeah. Mm-hmm. After When's we do the – let's do it after the news.
0: Okay. So we're moving this stuff around. Okay. What else is in the news?
1: So unions are emerging in India. The country,
0: of course.
1: Randy,
0: have you
1: not
0: seen
1: the
0: exploit the level of exploitation in that country?
1: Yeah, especially
0: it's incredibly crazy
1: before, right? But now even more with tech and gig workers, right? So actually, a lot of U.S. companies outsource a lot of the call center work and a lot of the gig jobs and the IT jobs to India, right? So now, you know, with Apple, for example, you can't get through anyone from the U.S. You know, to work on your Apple products, they actually will be a call center in India who does it. So it's pretty interesting. So in recent years, several unions have emerged for IT professionals as well as for gig workers such as app-based taxi drivers, grocery delivery workers, and home salon services.
0: This statistic is huge. India's youth population is 371 million.
1: Mm-hmm.
0: Yep. Many of them whom are underemployed or unemployed.
1: Yeah, it's wild, and
0: that's bigger than the United States by itself.
1: Mm-hmm. And there are already more than 10 million gig workers in the country. It's a huge base, and it's a huge opportunity for you know, for labor to unionize this core sector of India's economy.
0: If they had better food, I would move there and become an organizer.
1: You don't like their food?
0: No,
1: I love Indian food.
0: Do you?
1: Yeah. Huh. Garlic naan. I mean, I've tried it here. I've never went to India and tried it there, but
0: pretty good. I'm not a big fan.
1: Okay. So, yeah. So this has been really great news for workers there.
0: What are you freaking out over there
2: for? I was looking up the population of India.
0: It's massive.
1: What is it?
2: 1.4 billion.
0: Yeah, it's the second most populous nation in the world behind China.
2: It's almost 1.5.
1: We're not even like 400 million, right?
0: No, we're 300. I think we're 355 million, right?
1: Oh, yeah. Wow.
0: 355 or 362, something like that.
2: It says here, United States 349, China 1.4.
0: It's shrunk.
2: And India 1.4. Call it almost 1.5.
0: Insane.
1: Crazy. I'm going to get Teresa.
0: Well, no, we're not done with. I thought you said we're waiting for the news. You got more news here.
1: Oh, you want to talk about those?
0: Okay, no, go ahead and get Teresa.
1: Oh, right?
0: Yeah, she's going to talk about Juneteenth, right?
1: Yeah, meanwhile, I get her. You can talk about your articles.
0: Oh, that's right.
1: Yeah.
0: No, but I thought you were going to be part of the conversation.
1: Oh, okay, yeah.
0: Well, just text. Have somebody bring her back.
1: Yeah, she's
0: coming.
1: I think she's right there, yeah.
0: So there's a few cases here. It's actually a bunch of stuff I want to point out. There's four labor cases to watch out of the NLRB in the second half of 2026. I'm just going to read this quick snippet here. The second half of the year may see action on several cases of interest for labor practitioners, including California's appeal of a decision blocking its ban on the captive audience meetings, and possible appeals of two decisions limiting power of the National Labor Relations Board. Interestingly enough, they're not limiting the power of the it's interesting it's worded that way. What those cases are, ironically, I'm familiar with them because I've been participating in some of this, the creation of a policy that has been part of it, as well as the IBT has taken on a whole package of bills in multiple states, which also includes the banning captive audience meetings that are state after state after state during organizing drives are passing laws to prevent employers from having captive audience meetings, forced meetings, where workers are inside of them. No, right there hanging on the thing. And the reason why I think I'm bringing it up and I think it's important to talk about is that the new head of the NLRB is this lady named Crystal Carey, and she's a former attorney that worked on a bunch of Amazon cases. And so you have states that are passing laws. Ironically, there's always been these rules or the allegiance, or I shouldn't say allegiance, a philosophy that states' rights always override federal rights. And of course, unless the politics fit for corporate America, it depends on whether or not they want a federal rule or a state rule. And this is a perfect example of that. And so the bunch of these cases that are happening in the latter part of 2026, you're going to see where states like California, New York, and a bunch of other states have actually passed laws to protect workers. The NLRB is actually stepping in, and companies, corporations are stepping in and saying, you don't have the jurisdiction to do that. The NLRB should. And then in the flip side, there are cases before federal court, not quite the Supreme Court yet, on the NLRB being unconstitutional. So those same organizations, those corporations, are arguing that the NLRB is unconstitutional, but then arguing at a state or at a city level when policies being passed to protect workers, no. The NLRB has jurisdiction. And so what's been great about this hypocrisy has been the fact that you can actually now see on the record a complete contradiction in arguments that companies like Amazon or SpaceX and a number of them have made, where they're making literal contradictions to themselves one day to the next, depending on what court they're in, arguing what they're arguing. And so this former Amazon attorney who is now in charge of the entire NLRB, Crystal Carey, has just been a wrecking ball like the rest of this administration, and essentially just rolling over and giving corporations exactly what they want. And look, I'm not surprised by it. I think it's wrong. I'll say it very clearly, but the voters in America voted to allow corporate America to have complete control of this country because the voters were fooled into thinking that corporate America was going to take care of them. That somehow if I support big business, somehow it's going to bleed down to me. Well, you're going to bleed, but it's not going to bleed down to you. And the amount of money that's been pulled out of the system in this last like year alone is just staggering in tax dollars, and it's almost this gross sort of misuse of money in the way these super wealthy people are just burning through this extra cash that they got, while people on Medicare or Medicaid are now having to pay thousands of dollars for things that they didn't have to pay before, while people, you know, don't have access to food stamps, people don't have access to housing, people don't have access to childcare. Like, we're seeing a complete choke out of tax dollars to go to the super wealthy and taking it right out of people's pockets. And it's ironic to see these things actually unfold in the legal setting when it comes to some of this stuff. So, House Dems have a probe against Crystal Carey because she's the general counsel, and they're taking a position that she should recuse herself from cases that involve something she was a part of before. I mean, you know, I heard this comment the other day. Right? We saw the headline this morning. I think Trump made $2 billion on his Bitcoin or meme or whatever it is.
1: Yeah.
0: And there was some craziness about the Bidens buying a house or something, you know. You know, kids are, you know, some kids are getting off the jet and they're part of the investment and all this stuff. And then, you know, yeah. It's crazy what is happening, yet, you know, how quickly people are called corrupt and all, and you turn around and you see the hypocrisy in it, and you recognize that you are putting people in charge. You're putting the fox in charge of the hen house by having a former Amazon attorney now in charge of the National Labor Relations Board. One of the biggest employers in America is Amazon. They have more cases before the National Labor Relations Board than any other company in America. And that is who you put on the board. And then that person is just going to be a wrecking ball. And even with that person, we're still winning cases. That tells you how bad some of those cases are. So I can go on and on about this, but we now have Teresa sitting here who, and we invited somebody else, but they were on vacation, to give us a report on how the Juneteenth event went here at the local union. How did that go?
3: It was a really good event.
0: Her mic needs to be on.
3: Oh, it's not.
0: So tell Mark to wake up over there.
3: Wake up, Mark. Marky Poo.
2: Sleeping.
3: Is it on now?
0: Yeah, you're on.
3: Oh, okay.
0: Yeah.
3: It was a really great event.
0: So why don't you introduce yourself first?
3: So.
0: Nope. Are you just going to roll in and start talking and not even tell anybody who you are?
3: So I'm Teresa Preciado. I'm a business agent with Local 1932. Very proud. And I had the privilege to help the 1932 Black Power Committee with their event, their Juneteenth event. Was it last Friday? The Friday
0: two before. Fridays ago.
3: Yeah. Yeah. So it was a really great event. I think we had an even bigger turnout from the first one. I helped with the first one because, you know, Char's my friend. So I'm helping my sister out.
0: Yeah. Friends always suck you into helping you out on something,
3: absolutely.
0: Right?
3: Absolutely.
0: Get to work.
3: Yeah. I was accused of having a mean face on because I was literally zipping from station to station. I was hustling with the food.
1: Yeah, when you're in work mode, you get like laser focus. It's really good though.
3: Yeah, I've been accused of having an RFB, so I have to work on that.
0: No, so, there's nothing wrong with that.
3: Yeah,
0: I'm the same way. When I'm determined to go from one place to another, What do they call it when a dude has that? Just a jerk.
1: I think for you, I call it you have a walk when you're mad. So I call it the Randy
0: it's not
1: walk.
0: Mad. But there's a difference between being focused and mad. See, you
3: like
0: just called it
3: zone.
0: Mad.
3: Yeah.
1: Or because what it gives off the impression.
3: Because we're here at work, actually working, so people can see our faces in our walks.
1: Hey, watch the shade.
3: Shots fired.
0: So tell us about the event. Yeah, unfortunately, it happened to be on the day. Everybody's traveling back from the convention.
3: Right.
0: The scheduling is the scheduling what it is. So, right.
3: So I think we were missing a couple of the committee members, but they ended
0: coming. They were with me.
3: They ended up making it for the majority of it. So it was really nice. We had vendors come out, all kinds of vendors selling their and promoting their goods. We had Dejanay speak. She did fabulous. Like, her speech was very moving.
0: Who's that?
3: Dejanay Shaw.
0: Who is that again?
3: Did I say her
0: name? Just kidding. That's all right.
3: Oh, I was like, do you know why?
0: She's great. She's great.
3: Yeah, because Gary introduced her and he said Dejeuner, and she's all, not no. the condiment. It's Dejeuner. So that is Dejeuner. Going to burn a memory in my head. Yeah. And I will never forget how to say her name.
0: Yeah, she does a great job. She does a good job.
3: She really, it was very moving and it was very inspiring, making people remember like your purpose in voting and being present. Present in your community. So it was very,
0: and
3: very
0: she's
3: inspiring.
0: Involved. She's everywhere. As a matter of fact, she's got her endorsement running for Rancho. Office there in Rancho. Yep. And we have somebody that's mad at us on the other side of that. Ain't that right, Robert?
1: Yeah. Unfortunately, but politics, people get mad. You're never going to make one side happy, one side mad. So.
3: Yeah. And then we also had a Kappa Phi, what do you call those from college? A sorority. He came out and spoke. He talked about the purpose of college education for minorities. So his speech was pretty good as well. And then Char's dad made fish. It was amazing. He had snapper and cod. That was the meal. And, like, amazing.
0: Fried or grilled?
3: Fried.
0: Fried? Was the fryer here?
3: Yeah, he brought one of those industrial fryers. He bought it at like Restaurant Depot just for the event. And snapper and cod. Oh my gosh, that man. I have not yet had one thing that I did not like that he made.
0: Yeah, he's very good cook.
3: Yes, very good.
0: Very good barbecuer. Yeah.
3: Barbecuer, chef, whatever
0: you whatever want. Whatever you call it, right? Uh-huh. Right.
3: Yeah, but it was really good time. A lot of people were laughing. Kids were having fun in the kids' room with the crafts and the games that they had set up. So it was just a really good
0: time. How was the weather? I was a couple hundred miles away. It was pretty warm.
3: Hot. Mm-hmm. Yeah, it was pretty warm. It was not as hot as it's been this week, but it was a little warm. Yeah. Especially running from here and there. We were sweating, all of us. So, good event.
1: How do you think I'm sure members attended. I seen the photos you and some other people sent me. They're great. How was the reception? Like, not in terms of, like, turnout, but the content that was given? Like, you mentioned the program. You guys had guest speakers. But how do you think overall, like, the content was given? Because Juneteenth is historical, mm-hmm. right? And, you know, unfortunately, we only get one day. It should be all year round. But how was it received?
3: Very well. I want to say, like, when Dejeuner was up there, people were very much, like, mesmerized, for mm-hmm. lack of a better word. But they were very engaged and very, like, agreeing and, you know, clapping. And so she brought up a couple of good points in her speech. But you could see people were really, like, taking in the message and really paying attention. So it was kind of nice to see that. And then we had my steward there. He brought voter registration cards. Oh. They had this whole historical setting talking about where blacks as a whole have come from, like where they had to do all these special requirements in order to vote. And so there was these...
0: Oh, yeah, the Jim Crow laws of the day. First of all, they didn't have a right to vote. At all. They didn't have any rights at all. And then they got rights. And then those rights were limited. And then they didn't have the right to vote. And then they had to win the right to vote. And then there was barriers to vote. And obviously some of those barriers are trying to be recreated again.
1: And they were considered one-fourth of a person.
0: Yeah. Just very it's horrible. Insane.
3: Right. And they would have to do these special...
0: So like, ignorant that anybody even says it's okay. Like, I don't... This whole, like, having a Confederate flag and celebrating... The South and the history of that. You lost mm-hmm. a war where you tried to take over and say it's okay mm-hmm. to continue to live that way. It's crazy. Anyway, sorry.
3: No. But it was just really, I learned stuff like the fact that they would have them do physical screens and just some of the ridiculous things that they would have black people do in order to have that right to vote. And then it was nice because he was kind of at the end of them reading just the struggle to have that right to vote. And then he was passing out voter registration cards. So it was really nice just, you know, when he works for Register of Voters. So he's having That's those awesome. Conversations.
0: It's because that is where you square it up. It's the only place in the end to square it up.
3: Mm-hmm. And Susan,
0: making sure people vote.
3: She was sitting with him and giving her,
0: Susan.
3: You know, advocacy.
0: Fiery advocacy.
3: Uh-huh. Very much so. But it was just, and overall, it was just a great event. It keeps getting better. It's kind of like our women's conventions. Keeps getting better every year. So it was kind of nice to see.
0: Yeah, that's the beauty of doing an event and doing it every single year is you get to perfect it and mm-hmm. do a little better each year and all the fun things. Yeah, it looked like a very fun event. It looked like everybody had a great time. Anything else you want to report on it?
3: No, I think that's something.
0: Thanks for coming in and reporting on it. Unfortunately, we couldn't have somebody from the committee here. It was the last minute. We're like, hey, can we get somebody on to give a report on it? And
3: yeah, no worries. I got him.
0: So any closing remarks here?
3: No.
0: You got the microphone. Like,
1: did they have, I think last year, was it line dancing or belly dancing that they had?
3: No, they did the line dancing.
1: Line dancing. Was that here this time or?
3: No. Okay. They did have a DJ, or not DJ, but I think they just were playing music.
1: Okay.
3: So no DJ, but just the music. So it was just more kind of laid back, welcoming kind of thing.
1: Cool.
3: Yeah.
1: Really, really great.
3: Yeah. So, but nothing. I can't think of anything else.
0: No? You don't want to talk about anything?
3: Spot.
0: You want to talk about Montclair?
3: Oh. That would take up the rest of your show.
0: No, wouldn't we?
3: What do you want me to talk about? How
0: should we talk about the scandal that's about to erupt?
3: Oh, gosh.
0: Live on the air.
3: Yeah, unfortunately, that city is yet
0: it's
3: to
0: a
3: be.
0: Wreck. Look, let's just call it like it is. Here's what's funny about the city manager. The city manager makes a ton of money for managing a small city.
3: Yes.
0: He's been there a very long time. If you compare him to an average or a same size city, he's making like double, almost double.
3: I'd say a third, more like.
0: Making 33% more mm-hmm. than, or 35% more than, double sounds better, but.
3: trying to be accurate because.
0: Well, it's obviously significantly more than a like yeah. city, yet his employees that he manages are significantly lower than right. like city.
3: Sherry and I did a class in comp study.
0: Imagine how upside down that is. Yeah. Who's taking all the money?
3: Right.
0: The guy who actually has a scandal.
3: Yeah. Mm. And the majority of the workers, I think I've only come across one classification that's actually at the standard that's in range. Every other classification is anywhere from 6 to 21% below the median.
0: Out of range.
3: Mm-hmm. Yeah.
1: And that's by choice.
3: That's by greenness.
0: Well, that's where that council's got to straighten up, and the council's got to, you know, the city manager works for the council.
3: Right.
0: But the way these cities are starting to work, the city managers are turning into little CEOs.
3: Right. Absolutely.
0: It's insane.
3: Yeah. Yeah. And
0: then they all hide. Oh, we're going through this in Redlands right now. Like, we're trying to, I got a bunch of, I won't call it out because we're still sorting this out, but I got a few individuals between these three cities we're just about done with, not quite there, that we might have a conflict with, essentially trying to track them down, and they start trying to hide behind the attorneys. Like, you're not going to hide. Like, we've been doing this a long time. You think you can't talk to me? If your attorney's telling you you can't listen to us, you're making a huge mistake, because you can listen. You can't direct deal. We're not asking you to do that.
3: Right.
0: Go back to the council meeting, but listen to what we're telling you, and take some input, because if you want to hide behind the attorney, there you're not going to be able to hide behind the attorney after you lose your next election.
3: Right. And it's just ridiculous, the layer that I've had to go through being on this side and negotiating for my first contract with Sherry, and being the chief negotiator. It's just ridiculous. Like, I have to go to the HR director, who cannot make any decisions by himself. He has to go to the attorney. The attorney has to go to the city manager. And then I'd be lucky if I get an answer.
0: Create those layers on purpose to try to create a layer of frustration to go, okay, well, I'll just take whatever you give me.
1: So let me ask you guys this, as someone who has never bargained a contract, right? But it looks interesting. I really want to sit down in one of them one day. Are you guys feeling this resistance? And correct me if I'm wrong, because I feel like this doesn't happen all the time, right? Where usually bargaining could go smoothly. Are we feeling this resistance from these three cities and probably plus more because of the cuts that Trump is doing?
0: That's part of it.
1: And all of this stuff. Is that a big factor?
0: I think that's part of it. And so to answer it, yes, and it's not a complete excuse. They're hiding behind it partially too. Mm-hmm. So in other words, it's provoking part of the problem, but then another, you know, I would say, depending on the circumstances, another 50 to 75% of the problem mm-hmm. is them hiding behind those layers, mm-hmm. which they typically always do. Mm-hmm. It's like, you know, I asked you this the other day. We were him and I were doing something together, and he was like, "Well, why don't they just give it to me?" And I said, "Well, let's assume you had $100,000 in the bank." And he was like, "Well, I don't have $100,000 in the bank." He goes, "Let's assume I go. Wish. Let's just assume you do."
3: Right.
0: And I come up to you and I say, "I want to. Can I have 50?" Mm-hmm. And what's your answer?
1: It was no.
0: And I say, "Okay, well, can I have 5?" And what was your answer still?
1: I remember what I said.
0: You said no.
1: Yeah.
0: Right? Like, see, you don't ever want to give up the money.
1: Yeah.
0: Like that. I mean, that's the dynamic you deal with.
1: Yeah.
0: Like, right. It's not their money, but that's how they treat it. And they don't want to, they typically don't want to give anything up. So workers have to fight for it. That's.
1: Yeah.
3: Right. And then, too, the lack of transparency of what they actually have has been, you know, finding out all these, you know, extra revenue and extra assets that the city has that, you know, they're trying to be real secretive about. It's just frustration. It's frustration for me being my first go around. And then, you know, I can say I've really fallen in love with that group, like seeing them get behind just everything that we've gone through. And like, I really want to see them get a great contract because they deserve it. Mm-hmm. And
0: they're hardworking people.
3: Yeah, that's right. Absolutely.
1: Yeah. And kudos to you. This is your first contract you're negotiating.
3: Yes, being the chief.
1: Yeah. Great job. I like how you did the Montclair, action at the city hall. I know the members took part in that, and that was really great.
3: Yeah, first time.
0: By the way, somebody just posted, if you're inside the podcast room, you should still know what north is. In the valley, it's really easy. You look at the mountains. That's north.
1: I have a wall in front of me.
3: It's like you've set a trap, and people are just going to take their digs at you.
1: That's why I try to stay quiet, but I can't. I have to say something.
3: You open the gate.
1: I know. Taking advantage of this poor little young communications person.
3: Oh, poor baby.
1: Thank you, Teresa.
0: So when you walk in a building, you don't know where north, south, east, and west is?
1: I don't think that's like a pressing concern to me. I can it easily should be. Just take
0: what
1: up
0: if there's
1: Siri.
0: An emergency? Do you
3: He's
0: know which
3: gonna
0: way to go?
3: He's going to pull up on his iPhone the Compass app, and then that will
1: That's
3: tell
1: what I've
3: him.
1: Done before. No, and believe me, in Randy's office, Randy was like, okay. He stood me up, and he's like, see the mountains? That's north. Going towards this way is west, and yada, yada, which it helps me. Like, very much. It helps.
0: Sun rises in the east and sets in the west.
1: Yeah.
0: That's always the same, by the way. Mm-hmm. Doesn't
3: so
0: change.
3: So if we were to have
0: it moves a little bit north and south on the east and western horizon, but
3: if we were to have a major blackout and no phones available, he would die.
0: He would not be able to get to work.
1: Yep.
0: Mm-hmm. I would drive around aimlessly in Victorville now.
3: Remember
1: in the Ville.
3: Back in the day, MapQuest, where you had to write in your directions and print them out before you.
0: I remember Thomas Guide.
3: Thomas Guide, yeah.
0: And making, I still remember, so I look at every city like a grid for that reason, because for years, look at him, he's got this puzzled look on his face.
1: Yeah, like a grid.
3: Oh my God.
0: Because. Cities are laid out that way. I had this conversation with you, the way the addresses are, and the way they go from high to low, and in your north and south versus east and west. There's all logic to it based on the way the parcels are and the numbers are. There's actually logic to all of it, so that when you're in one part of the city, you don't actually need a map to get to another part of the city if you know it just well enough.
3: Yeah,
0: just by knowing the numbers, you know what part of the city you're in.
3: I remember with those maps, though, you had to have like a ruler because every like little bit of area signified.
0: Was a square?
3: Yeah. Signified how many miles,
0: But back then when we did house calls, like, you know, we did campaigns or door knocking, you made a copy of the precinct. You made a copy of the map of that section of the Thomas Guide, because Thomas Guide wasn't broke down in precincts, but they actually made precinct maps. Mm-hmm. And you would look at the same city over and over and over again in a map. And so you essentially, the city's grid burned into your head as time goes on. And I mean, most of the Inland Empire from, I would say, 2000 and before has, if it was built after 2000, maybe 2005, I didn't look at the Thomas Guides, but before then I did. And
1: I was barely 3 years old.
0: Right. And those cities are burned into my head as far as where you're at in the city.
1: Hmm.
0: From seeing the map so many times.
1: Yeah. You know, so I went to the Shakira concert, and this is the last thing I'm saying about this stuff. I went to the Shakira concert right before the IBT convention a couple weeks ago, and it was a really great time. But I don't remember where I parked my car.
0: Michelle said you're boring.
1: Oh, man.
0: I'm sorry. Go ahead.
1: I didn't know where I parked my car, and the parking person was like, well, if you parked that way, you parked in the east parking garage. And I was like, you know what? I was like, I think my car has I have a tracker on it. So I went on my Ford app, and I was like, and it was like 3 minutes away from me. So I walked to it and I found it. But I was like,
0: yeah, don't it told tell you me, where to go.
1: Yeah, don't tell me east
3: they
1: parking
3: didn't
1: garage.
3: Have, like, the markers?
1: They had the markers, but.
0: Robert,
3: you remember the
0: basic
3: marker.
0: Survival skills. You need to know where east, west, north, and south are.
1: I know, but east parking spot, to me, who's already panicking, I'm like, where's my car? I'm like, you know, you think the worst.
3: So, no comment.
1: Yeah. So that's my story.
0: Our youth. Yeah, we got a couple minutes left. We can't even get into anything else because Robert decided to take it all up. We got a couple good guests coming on. We got James Herrera from

0: this part of the show. It was a great event. Good to see everybody turn out. Good to see the big turnout. Hopefully next year's is just as big. And I doubt we're going to have a
1: convention.
0: Yeah, we're not going to have something conflict with it. Obviously, we don't set the dates of the convention. So it is what it is. I got 1 minute left, Mark.
2: 1 minute, 15 seconds, or okay. 10 seconds.
0: Well, Teresa, thanks for coming on. Thanks for giving us a quick report. Thanks for helping out. Really appreciate you helping the group out and helping making sure that event was successful, and all the staff that helped out too.
1: Yeah.
0: Thank you for making sure, especially seeing that a bunch of us were, were tied up somewhere else.
1: Yeah.
0: And
3: good luck on the contract.
1: Thank you.
0: And we're gonna run outside real quick and point north and show Robert where north is. This is the Worker Power Hour with Randy Corgan on the Teamsters 1932 Broadcast Network. We will be back at you after the break, and we will have our guests on the show coming up here soon. Take it away, Mark.
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6: NBC News Radio, I'm Lisa Carton. President Trump says today's strikes on Iran is retribution for yesterday's bombing of ships by Iran. The president goes on to warn in a Truth Social post, if it happens again, it will get much worse. U.S. Central Command says by order of the president, forces have started conducting additional strikes against Iran to further degrade their ability to threaten freedom of navigation in the Strait of Hormuz. Speaking at the NATO summit today in Turkey, Trump said there would be more strikes. At least 28 people are injured after a bus smashed into several cars and into a building tonight in Maryland. It happened in Pikesville, a suburb of Baltimore, and the Baltimore County Fire Department is calling it a mass casualty incident. The crash involved a Maryland Transit Administration bus. One person is reported critical. Several police and fire units are on the scene. It's not known what led to the crash. A video statement from the roommate and romantic partner of Charlie Kirk's accused killer will be played in court on Thursday. More from Chris Garagio.
7: The audio of Lance Twiggs is part of the prosecution's case against Tyler Robinson that's being laid out during a week-long evidentiary hearing in Utah. Robinson reportedly confessed to Twiggs about the murder. The judge is set to decide if there's enough evidence against him to proceed to trial.
6: Today, the defense objected to playing the interview, saying it will violate Robinson's right to a fair trial, but the judge ruled it can be played with some redactions. At the hearing's end, the judge will decide if there's enough evidence against Robinson to proceed to trial. Graham Plattner is dropping out of the race for Maine's U.S. Senate seat. The Democrat announced his decision following a recent sexual assault allegation. In a report by Politico, a woman who dated Plattner accused him of forcing her to have sex with him almost 5 years ago, despite repeated objections. The accusations, which Plattner has denied, caused him to lose the backing of major party figures. 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
6: Kentucky Governor Andy Beshear is requesting an update on Senator Mitch McConnell's health. Questions have been raised about McConnell's status after he was found unconscious at his Washington, D.C. home on June 14th due to a possible heart attack. Beshear says he sent a letter to McConnell's office requesting an update on his health and well-being. A Miami judge has overruled a privacy objection by the owners of the Icon Brickell condominium in a wrongful death lawsuit. Karen Curtis reports.
9: The judge ordered Marriott to release all security footage on the day 17-year-old Dominic Farrow was stabbed to death inside his condo a year ago. Plaintiff attorney Thomas Hasty says he needs to see who was in charge of safety.
10: We had the detective's deposition, and what he said was he went in a week after this, and he was able to penetrate the hotel, walk around for 45 minutes. No one approached him a week after this.

0: murder. So we do have concerns about the security plan.
1: The victim's parents accuse the Icon Brickell owners of negligence due to lax security protocols and claim the killing was preventable.
2: The son of an illegal immigrant killed by ICE agents in Houston is demanding an investigation.
3: He did not deserve to be reduced to a headline.
2: Rolando Salgado says his dad was in the process of obtaining a work permit and was not a criminal. He was driving to a construction site in what the feds are calling a targeted enforcement operation. An ICE spokesperson says Lorenzo Salgado rammed their car, refused to follow orders, and was shot when he tried to run over an ICE agent. A Des Moines, Iowa man is in custody after police say he robbed a man and then forced him to do push-ups. Claire Burnett explains.
4: Police say 28-year-old Anthony Liggins approached a 44-year-old man near 12th and Mulberry Streets and asked for a cigarette. When the man said he did not smoke, investigators say Liggins forced him to the ground, took cash, and then ordered him to do push-ups.
2: Liggins was arrested and charged with robbery and false imprisonment. Lisa Carton, NBC News Radio.
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2: NBC News Radio, I'm Lisa Carton. President Trump says today's strikes on Iran is retribution for yesterday's bombing of ships by Iran. The president goes on to warn in a Truth Social post, if it happens again, it will get much worse. U.S. Central Command says by order of the president, forces have started conducting additional strikes against Iran to further degrade their ability to threaten freedom of navigation in the Strait of Hormuz. Speaking at the NATO summit today in Turkey, Trump said there would be more strikes. At least 28 people are injured after a bus smashed into several cars and into a building tonight in Maryland. It happened in Pikesville, a suburb of Baltimore, and the Baltimore County Fire Department is calling it a mass casualty incident. The crash involved a Maryland Transit Administration bus. One person is reported critical. Several police and fire units are on the scene. It's not known what led to the crash. A video statement from the roommate and romantic partner of Charlie Kirk's accused killer will be played in court on Thursday. More from Chris Garagio.
11: The audio of Lance Twiggs is part of the prosecution's case against Tyler Robinson that's been laid out during a week-long evidentiary hearing in Utah. Robinson reportedly confessed to Twiggs about the murder. The judge is set to decide if there's enough evidence against him to proceed to trial.
2: Today, the defense objected to playing the interview, saying it will violate Robinson's right to a fair trial, but the judge ruled it can be played with some redactions. At the hearing's end, the judge will decide if there's enough evidence against Robinson to proceed to trial. Graham Plattner is dropping out of the race for Maine's U.S. Senate seat. The Democrat announced his decision following a recent sexual assault allegation. In a report by Politico, a woman who dated Plattner accused him of forcing her to have sex with him almost 5 years ago, despite repeated objections. The accusations, which Plattner has denied, caused him to lose the backing of major party figures. You're listening to the latest on NBC News Radio.
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12: Here's what we're talking about this week. Let's talk about the ramifications of the tax bill on Medicare and Medicaid.
14: Well, I think, you know, we're seeing some things unfold right now in terms of Medicaid, and we can talk more about that as well. But I think some of the things that are coming in the relatively short future are big cuts to Medicare and big cuts to all of the social safety net in this country. A concern about Medicare is that the budget, the way it will have to be set to meet this ridiculous tax cut that really gives most of the benefit to the most wealthy in this country, would be to trigger automatic spending cuts for Medicare that could total as much as $25 billion. Now, Congress at the moment is saying they're not going to do that until after the midterms. Well, that shouldn't be reassuring to any of us that they think they're going to wait to take a slap at benefits for seniors and the disabled who are on Medicare until after they get themselves back in office again. That is pretty disingenuous of them.
12: Yes.
14: To set that kind of a timetable. So we all need to be very vigilant about saying Medicare needs to be not cut at all. In fact, there are other cuts that are of concern under Medicare, the limiting of how much physical therapy that patients are entitled to have, how many sessions they're entitled to have. This is ridiculous stuff. That should not be determined. Talk about the government getting involved in our health care. You know, the folks who argue for a market-based health care system seem to do so on the basis of you don't want the government doing your health care for you. And yet, if you're determining that a certain number of physical therapy will not be covered for seniors and the disabled, what if someone had a serious accident in early December and they're supposed to be continuing physical therapy? This is not okay.
15: And what about the individual mandate? So the tax law killed that. What's the impact of that going to be?
14: Well, the obvious impact of that is to drive premium costs up for everyone else, in part because there will be a certain number of people who say, hey, if I'm not required and I'm not penalized for not purchasing insurance, I'm not gonna. Usually the young and the healthy who feel like they don't need insurance, right, or that certain group of people who make a little too much to qualify for Medicaid, but don't make enough to afford the premium that's being offered to them may opt to go without.
15: Thanks for listening. You can find more information about these topics at nursetalksite.com or nationalnursesunited.org.
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16: George Orwell spoke bluntly about the nefarious nature of advertising, calling it, quote, the rattling of a stick inside a swill bucket. Even Orwell, though, would have been astonished by the cacophony of swill bucket advertising currently being blasted at us by Amazon, Google, Meta, and other profiteering tech giants. What are they trying to sell? Pure hogwash. Having spent billions to develop artificial intelligence so humanoid robots can displace workers, the tech geniuses are now rushing to build thousands of vast computer data centers necessary to power their brave new AI world. Each center will suck up local water supplies, drastically raise people's utility bills, create monstrous industrial blight and pollution, and enthrone such autocratic thugs as Bezos, Musk, and Zuckerberg as absentee political bosses with domineering power over each locality. But the billionaires forgot something. You and me, we the people, are in open rebellion against this Orwellian future, with officials in multiple states and localities just saying hell no to the profiteers' invasive scams. Thus, the billionaire hucksters are frantically rattling their swill sticks. For example, Mark Zuckerberg, whose Meta Goliath already operates 26 massive data centers and is now spending $600 billion to plop more of them in our communities, has launched a multi-million dollar offensive to beat back local opponents. It's running BS television ads in state capital cities, financing political candidates to hype the data centers, deploying untold numbers of lobbyists to rig the rules against opponents, and hiring an army of, quote, community affairs agents to spread AI propaganda. This is Jim Hightower saying, they have the fat cats, but a groundswell of us alley cats has them on the run. To get involved, go to mediajustice.org/tools. Hidey-ho, folks, and thanks for tuning in to my Hightower Radio Commentaries. And guess what? There's even more Hightower waiting for you online. 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

0: This is the Tom Hartman Program.
1: Happy Wednesday. It's the first hour of the middle of the week here, so Congressman Mark Pocan will be with us in just a moment for our Middays with Mark that we've been doing for these many years. Congressman Pocan, I'll fill you all in on all that in just a moment. Also, in the second hour of our program, the Red Scare returns. Trump is now officially calling us communists because he doesn't want America talking about the real threat. And apparently he's posting on his Nazi-infested social media site that we should be using some of the empty space in our ICE detention facilities, these concentration camps, to lock up communists. We'll get into all that in the second hour of the program. Also, why is Trump sending election monitors into Democratic cities? And did the post office throw out your ballot? It looks like there might have been a dry run here in Oregon, of all places. We actually had a city where the postmaster refused to pick up ballots on election day, and so they all, over 300 of them, came in late and were not counted. It's fascinating. We'll talk about that in the second hour. In the third hour of our program, the Food and Drug Administration has said forever chemicals, yeah, they cause cancer and maybe birth defects and all kinds of problems, but no, we're not going to regulate them in your food. No. Sorry, there's too much money from the industry coming into the GOP. And also, in the third hour, commanders ignored the warnings. Our military command ignored the warnings and bombed a school in Iran and killed a whole bunch of little girls. My question is, was that bombing being run by Grok, by Elon Musk's AI machine, which we now know directed over 2,000 strikes on Iran on that first day? It's like, was that one of them? Inquiring minds want to know. So, all that said, Congressman Mark, we'll get into all that in the second and third hour of the program. Right now, for the first hour of our program, Congressman Mark Pocan is with us. He represents the 2nd District of Wisconsin in the U.S. House. He's current member and chair emeritus of the Congressional Progressive Caucus. He is on the House Committee on Appropriations, which is a very big deal. He's also on the House Foreign Affairs Committee and co-chair of the Defense and co-founder of the Defense Spending Reduction Caucus. He's got a weekly podcast. It's called With Liberty and Justice for Some that you can find on Apple. Pocan.house.gov is his website and his blue sky handle. And Congressman, welcome back to the program. What's on your mind today?
2: Yeah, thanks for having me, Tom. I wish I could listen to the rest of your program. I was listening to you talk about it. And the one in particular that I find so amazing is this, they try to call us all socialists, and now they've somehow moved to communists, which,
1: right,
2: the amount of ignorance of political systems. But, Derek Van Orden from Western Wisconsin, one of the less sharp crayons in the congressional box, now is trying to use that over and over about his potential opponents. And I'm just like, they don't have an original bone in their body, but they certainly are stupid. Because if that's the best they can put out there going into November, when we're all paying more for groceries and everyday goods and healthcare is going up and people are losing access to it, utilities are going up, gas is still high, we still don't have resolution with an illegal war in Iran, and the best they have is communist, I'm feeling pretty good.
1: Yeah, well, and half of America isn't old enough to remember communism. the only communism they know is Chinese communism, which actually is state-controlled capitalism, and it's working pretty good. They've beaten us.
2: The whole idea of anything that is even being said or done is communist.
1: Yeah.
2: Zero sense to anyone who, at least passed through fifth grade.
1: Well, Trump's...
2: And the fact,
1: I'm sorry,
2: Donald Trump using it, and they're all using it now, is pretty interesting.
1: Yeah, his second mentor, of course, was Vladimir Putin. Putin's been mentoring him, obviously, for at least a decade or more. But his first mentor was Roy Cohn, who was Joe McCarthy's right-hand man, who led the Red Scare. So it makes perfect sense that Trump would fall back on something that he grew up with, that he knew about back in the day. But it doesn't make sense that it's going to work.
2: But the Red Scare was used somewhat differently at that time period than now. Like, really, it is so far off and just bluntly stupid, Tom, to even use that. I'm really, I can't believe the average person is falling for any of this. So is this, again, more Donald Trump appealing to the base? Is this more Donald Trump just declining cognitively in many ways, and they're all going to now, whatever he says, they jump and nod? But it is pretty amazing.
1: Apparently, Fox is all over it. They're calling us communists now too. And I'm wondering, you know, if, like you noted, you know, years ago or for the last decade or so, they've been calling us socialists. Well, they've been calling us socialists since FDR proposed Social Security. That's when Republicans started calling everything he was doing socialism. But what happened as a result of the Republicans calling, you know, the stuff that Democrats want to do socialism, is suddenly socialism became popular. I wonder if communism is going to become popular.
2: I don't know. I can never be surprised at whatever Donald Trump says,
1: Is there anything you wanted to get off your chest or share with us, or insights you think we need to know about, or should we just hop right into the phone calls here?
2: Let's hop in. I just, you know, when I noticed neighboring district, a Republican in a swing district using the communist thing too, I know that he's, again, like I said, not the sharpest crayon in the box, but, you know, Derek Van Orden is using that against his actually pretty moderate Republican potential opponent. And, you know, I just find if this is actually a strategy, I don't know. I'm amazed by watching this, and I have to admit, you could tell I'm a little obsessed on it because it is so incredibly stupid that even for, you know, those guys.
1: Well, I'll add one last irony, because this is my Hartman report today, my op-ed, and that is, as you well know, I mean, you know, you and I have both studied the difference between communism, socialism, and capitalism probably when we were in elementary school, because we grew up in a time before Reagan destroyed public education. But the cardinal characteristic of genuine communism is that the government owns the businesses, right?
2: Yeah.
1: I mean, that's communism. And so far, the only president, I mean, we've had presidents who have nationalized businesses before. Wilson did it in World War I, FDR did it in World War II, but those businesses always went back to being private after the war. But Trump has had the federal government buy major ownership positions in Intel, USA Rare Earths, Vulcan Elements, MP Materials, Korea Zinc, Lithium Americas, X-Lite, 3 Element Tech, Trilogy Metals, Westinghouse, NVIDIA, AMD, and US Steel. And now he's talking about the government taking 5-10% positions in OpenAI and Anthropic. I mean, that's literally communism.
2: Yes, I know. Again, why I'm so amazed at all this, sorry to make this the first 5 minutes of the conversation, but it is astounding that this is amazing.
1: Yeah, it really is. All right, so let's pick up some calls here. Michael in Bronx, New York, listening on Sirius XM. You're on the air with Congressman Mark Pocan.
3: Greetings, gentlemen. A pleasure to talk to you. Congressman, with all the Grand Platner mess that we keep hearing, two things come to mind. First, if the Democrats fail to get a replacement and Platner decides to drop out, does that mean Congresswoman Susan Collins will win re-election by default, not having an opponent? And should Democrats be blasting Collins for engaging in similar behavior when she placed on the Supreme Court, since she was the deciding vote, a suspected rapist in the name of Brett Kavanaugh, who was nominated by an established rapist named Donald Trump?
2: Yeah, Michael, I think this will get resolved. I think they've got till Monday to do it. I just want to make sure it's the main Democratic Party deciding and not Washington Democrats like Chuck Schumer and others, because we should make sure it's someone who's grounded in the state of Maine. But, you know, Graham Platner has in every way signaled he's leaving, somewhat confusingly saying he wants to have influence over the process. I don't think that's probably an argument that he's in a position to make. But as long as the main party is looking at candidates, you know, I think he's signaled in every way he's leaving. If he doesn't leave, his name will stay on the ballot. And I think, you know, if he doesn't campaign, clearly that would mean Susan Collins is going to win. But this is too important this year. And I think the main party sees him going to.
1: Yeah, absolutely. Congressman Mark Pocan is with us for the hour. It's Middays with Mark, our regular time to learn from Congressman Mark Pocan, former chair of the Congressional Progressive Caucus. We'll be right back with more of your calls for Congressman Pocan in just a moment. Stick around.
0: This is the Tom Hartman Program.
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1: The American middle class is on its deathbed. 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
3: 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It runs straight through Reagan, and it's still robbing you blind right now. 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Who Killed the American Dream by Tom Hartman.

0: 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Welcome back. Congressman Mark Pocan is on the line with us, taking your calls. And Cece in Northbrook, Illinois, you're on the air with Congressman Pocan.
1: Welcome back, Tom. You came back swinging, brother.
0: Your
1: subject. Mr. Pocan, thank you for showing up all the time. You're a true warrior. I have a question for you. If the Democrats should lose in November, what is the plan? And it's not a gotcha question at all. It's about planning, because I'm not feeling it from the Democrats that we even have a plan after we win. So, I mean, I'm not going to lay down and die. So that's my question. Thank you, brother.
0: Thank you, CC.
2: You know what? That last part you said, CC, is my answer. Don't lay down and die. We need everyone to realize how important November is. And bluntly, we're seeing it in the polls. People understand they're paying too much for things because of Donald Trump. They don't like the illegal war that's making them pay more for gas because of Donald Trump. They don't like the tariffs. So I think the message is out there, but they're going to have a ton of money, thanks to some Supreme Court rulings, to really try to make the message very muddled. So we all have to make sure that November turns out well. If it doesn't, I mean, they have two more years. Unfortunately, Mike Johnson is one of the worst speakers in the world, and they can't govern well with the tight margin that they have. But we can't let that happen. So we're going to be in the majority, but that means we all have to ensure that that happens. Too much is at stake, because immediately after, you're going to be 2028, presidential elections coming up. But we need to stop and have a goalie in place now by taking the House and hopefully the Senate. We need to start doing the investigations and oversight, and we need to be able to sue on behalf of Congress to stop other actions of this president. So everyone has to not lay down and just take it. So, CZ, I'm counting on you to be out there doing this, as hopefully everyone else will.
0: George in Cripple Creek, Virginia, you're on the air with Congressman Pocan.
3: Hey, Congressman Pocan. What do you think about Trump's statement at the NATO conference that he wants to sell Turkey F-35 stealth fighters, and can he do that without congressional authorization?
2: There's a lot of things Donald Trump said just in the last 24 hours that are disturbing. He will say he has power to do anything, and the problem is Russ Vought, who's the director of Office of Management and Budget, is helping him to figure out how to have this unified executive theory that they have, that they can do anything regardless of what Congress says or its congressional roles are. So I think, he may try to move forward with whatever, but also Donald Trump says lots of things and not that many things that he says actually happen. Look where we are with Iran. Tom, this is unbelievably embarrassing how Iran is playing Donald Trump. Like, it is just unbelievable how pathetic he looks to the world stage, much less to the national stage, that he can't take on a country like Iran. And every time, he thinks he's close to a deal and he announces it, this time, Tom, they really thought they had it, because they actually did briefings for Congress about the MOU and stuff. Mm-hmm. And it pulled from him again the football. So, Donald Trump is the ultimate Charlie Brown kind of character right now on this. But because of that, he's going to continue to try to do things without Congress on his own. There are likely legal actions, and that's what we all have to be ready for.
0: Yeah, this is a mess. Alfredo, in Mountain View, California. You're on the air with Congressman Pocan.
4: Yeah, thank you for the opportunity, Tom. Thank you, Congressman. My question is regarding tariffs. Do we know how much money are we getting from other countries? And do we know if Trump and Scott Bessent, are they scheming money, billions of dollars from these countries? Thank you.
2: Yeah, Alfredo, you're giving me a great opportunity to kind of clarify this. We don't get money from other countries from tariffs. You and I pay tariffs. The company that imports the item is paying it, and they pass the costs on to us, so we pay tariffs. So any money that Donald Trump claims he gets from tariffs is actually a backdoor tax on all of us. That's why I call them Trump's tariff taxes, because they are a tax on us ultimately as the consumers. So, you know, you gave me a great opportunity to clarify that. There is no country that's giving us money from tariffs. It is almost exclusively paid for by us. Having said that, he does have some astronomical amount he's claiming is being brought in. Right now they have to start refunding to some of the importers money that, you know, the court ruling said he had to. And of course, we're not going to see that money, so we're getting screwed by Donald Trump one more time. So it's important for people to realize this erratic nature of tariffs, because there is a valid way to use them. That's all.
0: There you go. Congressman Mark Pocan with us for the hour, taking your calls. It's Middays with Mark on the Tom Hartman Program. Pocan.house.gov is his website and also his Blue Sky handle. You can check it out. And he's got a new podcast as well. His podcast is called With Liberty and Justice for Some, and you can find it on Apple Podcasts. We'll be right back.
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0: 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Stay with us.

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4: Hey, Tom Hartman here. In my new book, Threshold, The Crisis of Western Culture, I'm looking at the deteriorating state of our planet, where the dynamics of environmental, economic, and population change are boiling over the limits within which society can function. I'll be busting the myths and ideologies of religious fundamentalism, capitalism run amok, male domination and hierarchy, and militarism that are draining our world of its natural and human resources and engendering the suffering of millions for the benefit of a few. Threshold examines cultures that have thrived from the mother city of Corral, Peru to modern Denmark, and targets five areas of policy, national, religious, economic, corporate, and environmental, for specific and immediate reform. Radical in scope and boldness, but simple in its common sense logic, my book Threshold illustrates the mistakes we have made as a culture, as a country, and as individuals, and provides the inspiration and motivation that you're looking for to build a better, more sustainable world for all. It's available in fine bookstores everywhere. Threshold.
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4: Welcome back, 34 minutes past the hour. Picking up your calls here with Congressman Mark Pocan. It's Middays with Mark, our National Progressive Town Hall meeting every other Wednesday here with Congressman Pocan. Steve in Bridgeport, Vermont, you're on the air with Congressman Pocan.
8: Hello, Mr. Pocan. I have a question, and I think it might help us come the election if we do this. Instead of using the terms progressive Democrat, which we all know what that means, and Democratic Socialist, which, honestly, they mean the same thing. If we use the term FDR Democrat, it'll bring back that feeling of an America that's for everyone, because that's what FDR did. And it would also take away the power of the Republican Party to box us Democrats into a corner and call us names like socialist, communist, and because most people don't know what those terms mean. But if you say FDR Democrat and start talking about the policies of FDR, people will get the message.
9: Yeah, Steve, I'll tell you, you're probably not going to like my answer. I think the more terms we introduce aren't helpful. Progressive is a positive term. It's not viewed negatively in polling. It's where, you know, you have a congressional progressive caucus with nearly 100 members, so you have a lot of people using that title. I don't think it's confusing to anyone. And besides, the Republicans are past worrying about socialism. They're now on communism. So I could continue to worry about what they're saying, or I can actually emphasize how incredibly stupid they are, because as Tom and I talked about earlier in the program, most of the communistic activities we've seen have come out of the Donald Trump administration, because they just don't know what they're talking about. So I don't want to muddy, you know, throwing out new terms, all the rest. I'm proud to be a progressive. We have a progressive caucus. This nation, you know, we go back to fighting Bob La Follette running on the progressive ticket in 1924, 100 years plus ago for president. I don't think I need to introduce new terminology. However, having said that, I think FDR's policies we should absolutely be talking about, because they were very popular, very successful. But I don't think adding new labels is helpful.
4: Well, also talking about FDR to anyone who's under 50 is like talking to people our age, well, I'm older than you, but whatever, about Grover Cleveland Democrats. If you were going to do that, which I get your point, I would say, you know, Kennedy LBJ Democrats or something like that. But anyway, let's move along here. Kimon in Dayton, Ohio, you're on the air with Congressman Pocan.
10: Good morning, gentlemen. I'd like to know why the Progressive Caucus doesn't collectively call out the bombing of those children as deliberate, because it was deliberate. They had done it before when they bombed buses in Yemen, knowing that there were children on those buses. So why isn't that pointed out?
11: All right, and the bombings in the Caribbean, too, of the farm of the fishermen. Thank you, Kimon.
9: I think I saw a lot of people decrying that when it happened for all the right reasons, right? So I don't know if we always put a statement out for every action that happens from the caucus. It's just not something that's traditionally happened. But I'm hearing members absolutely, you know, bringing that's one of the most horrendous very first acts of this. But, you know, I want to focus, and we've had some good information about this, right, just recently. But, you know, Donald Trump is a chump. He's being treated like a chump, rightfully so, by the Iranians. The fact that they keep pulling the football on this agreement and he just keeps looking like a sucker, I think they are laughing and laughing and laughing at him. And here we are, gas is going up, oil prices went up again. I mean, he does not know how to get out of the mess he got into. And, you know, he's affecting, as we know, our relationships with other countries around the world. But right now, everyone is paying more for gas. Is paying more for an illegal war done by Donald Trump. And we just need to remember that and act on it in November.
11: There you go. Sarah in Mount Juliet, Tennessee. You're on the air with Congressman Pocan.
12: Thank you for taking my call. Mm-hmm. Good afternoon, fellas.
11: Thanks.
12: I'm calling about the low-income heating assistance program. It's now only online, and for those that are on disability or who receive SSI, this is a new question that was put on there. They're asking for a verification letter. Now, and I don't know what type of verification that they're looking for. If the paperwork I sent in is, that's not verification, I don't know what is.
11: Mm-hmm. Okay, well, let's find out, Sarah. Let's get an answer here. Thank you.
9: Yes, Sarah. So on the Supplemental Nutrition Assistance Program, which is the number one program keeping kids out of poverty in this country, food assistance, but it goes to everyone. My, you know, we put a mailer out to seniors in my district a few years back, Tom, because it's one of the most underutilized programs by seniors who also qualify for that. Mm-hmm. What Donald Trump and the Republicans did under the Big Beautiful Bill was made it much harder to be able to access those benefits. Arkansas already did some of these things that now is happening across the country, and over 70% of the people who lost benefits were eligible, just couldn't figure out exactly how to, much like Sandra's talking about right now, right? It's complicated, and every state's going to have slightly different ways of administering these rules. So, Sandra, I would say call your state rep or the state agency, although sometimes state agencies aren't easy. That's why your state rep or state senator could maybe help you because of how you're going to have to access this through individual states. But this is the very reason why we know so many people are going to get thrown off of SNAP for these extra hoops that you have to jump through that are not necessary. And they're going to make people be hungrier and sicker because of it. That's going to cost all of us. But every state is going to slightly do it differently. I know Wisconsin's, you know, looking at doing it, trying to make it a little more favorable for folks. But it is under the new, really draconian changes they made under the Big Beautiful Bill.
11: Dave in Hale, Michigan. You're on the air with Congressman Pocan.
13: Yes, thanks. Congressman, I have a question that may speak to a lot of people other than me that's on a one-income, low-income Social Security. When there is appreciation on things, as what we're going through right now, there's also maintenance depreciation that's working against that also. That combines and compiles a huge expense. I'm at the point where I own my own house and property free and clear. Can you work on something or tell me how something can be done so us seniors that own our own home can get low-income loans in order to fix things up so we can live in some kind of way that we can get by on maintaining our homes and so forth? Or is there a way? If you are, please let me know what's going on with that. Thanks.
9: Yeah, Dave, that's a pretty big question. So first of all, I mean, obviously home equity loans are private ways that people can access the investment in their home to try to do any improvements. I'm not sure. I'm sure there are some state and maybe even some federal programs. I think the broader thing you brought up that I would like to talk on Social Security in general is there's a lot of modernization that's needed to it in addition to making sure the fund doesn't go broke. I think the bill name is the 21st Century Social Security Act. I might be slightly wrong on that, but John Larson from Connecticut has it, that does a number of improvements in addition to just making sure that the fund is there in the future. But you're right, there are a number of things that impact seniors that are affecting your Social Security as well. And we need to modernize all of that to make it work. So, my hope is that we can do it when we get majorities. My fear is that we may do what Congress does too long, wait until you get too close to the deadline to act on it. The good news is there is a relatively easy fix. You lift the cap at which rich people quit paying in, around $170,000, $180,000. They don't pay another dime into Social Security. It's the only regressive tax I know of like that at the federal level. We need to fix that. And if we lift that cap, you can make that fund last 75 years in the future and do a whole lot more.
14: There you go. Congressman Mark Pocan is with us for the hour, a National Progressive Town Hall meeting with the Chair Emeritus of the Congressional Progressive Caucus, Congressman Mark Pocan. Pocan.house.gov is both his website and his Blue Sky handle. 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
14: It's Middays with Mark. 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

0: full of the wisdom of ancient cultures and the directed hope of modern thinkers. The Last Hours of Ancient Sunlight, The Fate of the World and What We Can Do Before It's Too Late by Tom Hartmann. 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
1: 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It's called The Tom Hartmann Reader. Tom Hartmann Reader is unlike any of my other books. 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

0: 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It really means a lot to us.
1: 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Welcome back. Congressman Mark Pocan taking your calls for the hour. Dave in Buffalo, New York, you're on the air with Congressman Pocan.
2: Congressman Tom, thank you. Before, if Trump said the sky is falling, the Republicans and MAGA would duck. Congressman, about the Red Scare and communism, it's more about, it's not about the economic system. It has more about hitting the Democratic Party with it being godless. And the Pope at the end of World War II sided, had a decision to make. Do they side with the SS, which was religious, or China,

0: that was non-religious and a communist, and they chose for salvation. They went with the SS and gave them free pass.
1: So what's your question,
0: Argentina. My question is, when you hear, it's more about being beat up over being godless than it is communism. When you hear Trump say, we don't want a country like communism, they're really saying we don't want a godless country. Mm-hmm.
1: Okay.
0: Thank you.
1: Congressman.
2: Yeah, Dave, I got another theory, too. I actually think they're trying to fight back from people who are trying to fight back. They want you, you know, if you read On Tyranny by Timothy Snyder and many other books that talk about this, I mean, you know, the fact that we can do something as individuals and we can speak out and rally against and advocate against, they don't want that. They don't want anyone questioning what they're doing because they know they don't have popular opinion supported by the people. So now they're trying to make any kind of dissent negative. And I think that's all a part of this, too. So they're trying to make us more totalitarian, and they're doing it in by wrapping it in somehow this argument about communism. But I just think it's so incredibly stupid. I really don't think there's that many people that are that dumb that are going to fall for this. Maybe I'm wrong. I hope not. But I just think it's ridiculous.
1: Amen. Kino in Lakeland, Florida. You're on the air with Congressman Pocan.
3: Thanks so much for coming on a regular basis. President Trump showing increased signs of a mental decrease. He just said, it was reported this morning, that the Islamic Republic of Japan fired on some ships. I have promoted on Tom's program the formula 2547 to use the 25th Amendment, and Rachel Maddow this week said that it's showing up across the country more, that phrase. I wanted to ask you, Jamie Raskin is supposed to be working on legislation to produce such other body as Congress may by law provide to help the vice president retire. What is the progress Jamie is making on that? And should not the Democrats put emphasis on getting that legislation ready so that when Trump's...
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5: NBC News Radio, I'm Lisa Carton. President Trump says today's strikes on Iran is retribution for yesterday's bombing of ships by Iran. The president goes on to warn in a Truth Social post, if it happens again, it will get much worse. U.S. Central Command says by order of the president, forces have started conducting additional strikes against Iran to further degrade their ability to threaten freedom of navigation in the Strait of Hormuz. Speaking at the NATO summit today in Turkey, Trump said there would be more strikes. At least 28 people are injured after a bus smashed into several cars and into a building tonight in Maryland. It happened in Pikesville, a suburb of Baltimore, and the Baltimore County Fire Department is calling it a mass casualty incident. The crash involved a Maryland Transit Administration bus. One person is reported critical. Several police and fire units are on the scene. It's not known what led to the crash. A video statement from the roommate and romantic partner of Charlie Kirk's accused killer will be played in court on Thursday. More from Chris Garagio.
6: The audio of Lance Twiggs is part of the prosecution's case against Tyler Robinson that's being laid out during a week-long evidentiary hearing in Utah. Robinson reportedly confessed to Twiggs about the murder. The judge is set to decide if there's enough evidence against him to proceed to trial.
5: Today, the defense objected to playing the interview, saying it will violate Robinson's right to a fair trial, but the judge ruled it can be played with some redactions. At the hearing's end, the judge will decide if there's enough evidence against Robinson to proceed to trial. Graham Plattner is dropping out of the race for Maine's U.S. Senate seat. The Democrat announced his decision following a recent sexual assault allegation. In a report by Politico, a woman who dated Plattner accused him of forcing her to have sex with him almost 5 years ago, despite repeated objections. The accusations, which Plattner has denied, caused him to lose the backing of major party figures. 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
5: Kentucky Governor Andy Beshear is requesting an update on Senator Mitch McConnell's health. Questions have been raised about McConnell's status after he was found unconscious at his Washington, D.C. home on June 14th due to a possible heart attack. Beshear says he sent a letter to McConnell's office requesting an update on his health and well-being. A Miami judge has overruled a privacy objection by the owners of the Icon Brickell condominium in a wrongful death lawsuit. Karen Curtis reports.
9: The judge ordered Marriott to release all security footage on the day 17-year-old Dominic Farrow was stabbed to death inside his condo a year ago. Plaintiff attorney Thomas Hastie says he needs to see who was in charge of safety.
10: We had the detective's deposition, and what he said was he went in a week after this, and he was able to penetrate the hotel, walk around for 45 minutes. No one approached him a week after this murder. So we do have concerns about the security plan.
9: The victim's parents accused the Icon Brickell owners of negligence due to lax security protocols and claimed the killing was preventable.
5: The son of an illegal immigrant killed by ICE agents in Houston is demanding an investigation.
11: He did not deserve to be reduced to a headline.
5: Rolando Salgado says his dad was in the process of obtaining a work permit and was not a criminal. He was driving to a construction site in what the feds are calling a targeted enforcement operation. An ICE spokesperson says Lorenzo Salgado rammed their car, refused to follow orders, and was shot when he tried to run over an ICE agent. A Des Moines, Iowa man is in custody after police say he robbed a man and then forced him to do push-ups. Claire Burnett explains.
12: Police say 28-year-old Anthony Liggins approached a 44-year-old man near 12th and Mulberry Streets and asked for a cigarette. When the man said he did not smoke, investigators say Liggins forced him to the ground, took cash, and then ordered him to do push-ups.
5: Liggins was arrested and charged with robbery and false imprisonment. Lisa Carton, NBC News Radio.
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15: Here's what we're talking about this week. Let's talk about the ramifications of the tax bill on Medicare and Medicaid.
17: Well, I think, you know, we're seeing some things unfold right now in terms of Medicaid, and we can talk more about that as well. But I think some of the things that are coming in the relatively short future are big cuts to Medicare and big cuts to all of the social safety net in this country. A concern about Medicare is that the budget, the way it will have to be set to meet this ridiculous tax cut that really gives most of the benefit to the most wealthy in this country, would be to trigger automatic spending cuts for Medicare that could total as much as $25 billion. Now, Congress at the moment is saying they're not going to do that until after the midterms. Well, that shouldn't be reassuring to any of us that they think they're going to wait to take a slap at benefits for seniors and the disabled who are on Medicare until after they get themselves back in office again. That is pretty disingenuous of them.
15: Yes.
17: To set that kind of a timetable. So we all need to be very vigilant about saying Medicare needs to be not cut at all In fact, there are other cuts that are of concern under Medicare, the limiting of how much physical therapy that patients are entitled to have, how many sessions they're entitled to have. This is ridiculous stuff. That should not be determined. Talk about the government getting involved in our health care. You know, the folks who argue for a market-based health care system seem to do so on the basis of you don't want the government doing your health care for you. And yet, if you're determining that a certain number of physical therapy will not be covered for seniors and the disabled, what if someone had a serious accident in early December and they're supposed to be continuing physical therapy? This is not okay.
18: And what about the individual mandate? So the tax law killed that. What's the impact of that going to be?
17: Well, the obvious impact of that is to drive premium costs up for everyone else, in part because there will be a certain number of people who say, hey, if I'm not required and I'm not penalized for not purchasing insurance, I'm not gonna. Usually the young and the healthy who feel like they don't need insurance, right, or that certain group of people who make a little too much to qualify for Medicaid, but don't make enough to afford the premium that's being offered to them may opt to go without.
18: 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You can find more information about these topics at nursetalksite.com or nationalnursesunited.org.
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19: While the production of my lowdown commentaries is high-tech, I confess that I'm antiquated. I still write each piece in longhand, applying my ballpoint to paper. This has caused bewildered glances from some who see me scribbling away in local coffee shops and bars. Recently, one fellow sidled up and whispered, "Watch out! If they see you doing this, they'll haul you off to the Smithsonian." But we handwriters might not be as obsolete as the key tappers assume. A fast-spreading grassroots movement is calling for schools to re-emphasize the value of writing and printing by hand instead of being wholly dependent on machines. Already, 24 states, as varied as Mississippi and California, now require public schools to teach cursive writing in 3rd through 5th grades. This squares with new understanding of how brains absorb information. While keyboards are faster, the slower, more tactile act of handwriting creates longer-lasting comprehension of letters and better retention of the thoughts they convey. Neuroscientists find that rote keystrokes on a computer require little mental engagement, while physically drawing out words and ideas takes coordination of multiple areas of the brain to focus memory, eyes, and fingers on creating a written product. Just writing this piece conjured up a fond remembrance of my early childhood, sitting on the floor of our home learning to draw the ABCs, both print and cursive, on those line practice pads. It was both an artistic exercise and the development of a foundational tool for a life of learning. This is Jim Hightower saying, yes, computer literacy is an indispensable element of today's childhood curriculum, but so is the richer development of human thinking through putting pen to paper. So let's do both. Howdy-ho, folks, and thanks for tuning in to my Hightower Radio Commentaries. And guess what? There's even more Hightower waiting for you online. Subscribers to my Substack newsletter, Jim Hightower's Lowdown, get commentaries, articles, interviews with progressive sparklies, live events, historical nuggets, and more. 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
1: 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Trump is calling us communists because he doesn't want America talking about the real threat. Get this. This is an actual quote from a speech that Trump gave a couple of days ago at the Faith and Freedom Conference, or what, you know, this Christian nationalist conference that he was speaking at. He says, the Democrats, they're horrible. They want to resume the transgender mutilation of our children. They want to restart the war on Christmas and churches. And as you saw with the communists elected in New York City recently, and they're communists, they're not social Democrats. They want to completely destroy the traditional American way of life. You'll live in squalor. There will be no food. There will be no housing. There will be no military. There will be no law and order. There will be no nothing. There will be no nothing. You'll be a third world inhabitant in every way, and everyone will suffer or die. You'll suffer or die. That's what happens for thousands of years because it's been happening by different names. The problem is a couple of years go by, the whole place collapses. Always does, always has, but I'm sorry to say, but assassinations of those who oppose them is a very important element of their ideology. Assassination is a big deal for them. They're animals. They're animals. They hate our country, and they hate our people. And then he goes on to say, these are not social Democrats. These are hardcore godless communists. They're godless communists. All communists are godless. They don't believe in God. That's the most serious threat to our country since its existence, in my opinion, 250 years ago. This is a major threat to our country. Seriously. Donald Trump is calling you and me communists. I mean, he's talking about progressive Democrats. He's talking about democratic socialists, whatever you want to call it. Why would he do this? Well, he's getting desperate. I mean, this is almost cartoonish. You go back, you know, I wrote a book called The Last American President. Came out last year, or maybe early this year, I forget which, but it was my next to the last book. And the first third of it is kind of the history of Donald Trump, you know, from his childhood through his time with Roy Cohn. And Roy Cohn was Joe McCarthy's right-hand man, destroying people for being communists, right? It was the Red Scare. And Roy Cohn was Donald Trump's mentor, and he was the lawyer to all five mob families in New York City and Donald Trump and the Trump family. And when Roy Cohn died, Trump went off in search of a new mentor, and he found Vladimir Putin, and I believe Putin's been his mentor ever since. But and Putin does the same thing, only instead of calling people communists, he calls them Nazis, because, of course, the Soviet Union fought against the Nazis in World War II. So Putin's whole rationalization for killing people in Ukraine is that they're all Nazis, and his rationalization for arresting people and going after, you know, the people in Russia who might speak back to him, including Alexei Navalny, is to call them Nazis. So it's the same thing, right? It's just desperation. And it doesn't work. As I mentioned when Congressman Pocan was on with us, communism is actually a form of economics and government where the government owns the companies, what Karl Marx called the means of production and supply, right? And Trump has had the federal government buying companies. That's what communists do, right? I mean, literally, he's the first president ever to do this, you know, outside of nationalization efforts during wartime, but, you know, he's bought parts, he's talking about buying parts of OpenAI and Anthropic right now. He's got Westinghouse, NVIDIA, AMD, U.S. Steel, Trilogy Metals, Vulcan Elements, MP Materials, Korea Zinc, Lithium Americas, USA Rare Earths, Intel, X-Light, Re-Element Tech. I mean, it just, right, our government, you and me and our government now, own large shares in these companies. Now, that's a long way from when Barack Obama gave Elon Musk $465 million to prevent Musk and Tesla from going bankrupt. That was a loan. We got that money back. But, you know, the most astonishing part of the whole thing is how our mainstream media is treating Trump's new red baiting as if it was just like, oh, well, Trump is calling Democrats communists now, rather than saying Trump is calling Democrats communists now, and it's a naked lie. There are no communists in the Democratic Party for all practical purposes. On this program, I'm forgetting his name. I think it was like Dave Witt or Dave Watt or something like that. But anyhow, I had the president, the chairman, or whatever his title is, of the Communist Party of the United States, Longtime listeners will remember this. This was back in the Air America days. This is literally 15, 20 years ago. I had the head of this Communist Party of the United States on this program, and I said, "How's it going? You know, how's your organization going?" And he was like, "Oh, we're just doing great. We're up to like 2,000 or 3,000 members now." Me, I'm sneezing here. It's cold. And it's like, you know, American communists are a joke, right? I mean, I remember George Fish at SDS when I was growing up in Lansing, Michigan, or in East Lansing at MSU. And he was I'm a proud Trotskyist. Another sneeze, forgive me. And I knew a few people who called themselves communists who were in SDS back in the day. But, you know, I don't know anybody today who would literally call themselves a communist. I mean, you know, the whole idea of communism has just been so discredited by its failures. Although it's still going on down in Cuba, I suppose. And the Chinese Communist Party, I mean, they're really capitalists. Forgive my all my sneezing here. They got the AC on in the building. The real threat to today, to America today, is not communism. It's fascism. I mean, as much as the left has, quote, moved left. In other words, you know, the Democrats are saying, hey, maybe we should talk about health care for all and free college for everybody and, you know, bringing back unionization. If you want to call that moving left, I wouldn't. Pardon me. That's just basically the Democratic Party moving back to the mainstream. I mean, the Democratic Party is going back to FDR and LBJ. That was the mainstream. The Republicans, on the other hand, are going full fascist. That is not mainstream. Yeah. They're heading back to Joe McCarthy. Excuse me. I will eventually stop sneezing here. So, I just find this insane. I mean, you know, it's a scam. I mean, you know, it's a response, a reaction to this Reaganomics scam that we have been dealing with all this time. And yeah, in fact, I did some research on this, and this is what I found. I'll just share it with you, you know, verbatim from my newsletter. In 1798, John Adams signed the Marine Hospital Act, which took 20 cents a month out of every sailor's pay and was our country's first federal payroll tax. It was used to build and run a network of government-run and owned hospitals. I mean, this was a permanent, mandatory, federally operated healthcare system by John Adams, our second president, in 1798. And this is the direct ancestor of today's public health service. And Jefferson was the head of the Senate when this passed. I mean, he was Adams' vice president as well. The next year, Congress extended that to the Navy, and they added half-pay disability. They federalized lighthouses and navigation aids in 1789. They paid invalid pensions to Revolutionary War veterans. They appropriated relief for refugees fleeing the Haitian Revolution in 1794. Under James Madison, we set up a federal agency to get smallpox vaccine to ordinary people in 1813. I mean, you know, when they wrote the general welfare into the preamble in Article 1 of the Constitution, they meant something. They meant literally taxing rich people and helping out the average person, building a middle class. And that's what we've been doing ever since. So when you hear this hysteria from Trump and the Republicans, oh, it's communists. This is, you know, every election cycle, because basically the entire Republican Party is there for the billionaires and the big corporations, period. They're not there for you and me and never have been, or at least not since Teddy Roosevelt. So instead of talking about issues, they've got to come up with a new hysteria every election cycle. We had Willie Horton, we had Swift Boats, we had death panels, we had death taxes. We got the war on Christmas, migrant caravans, critical race theory, groomers, trans athletes. And now they're rolling out this BS about communism. And all it is they're basically admitting that they've got nothing for Americans unless you're really, really rich. I mean, you know, if you make over a couple $1 million a year, Republicans are your party. If you're a billionaire, the Republicans are with you. If you're CEO of a big corporation making, you know, $1 million every other week, that's your party. But otherwise, they got nothing. And that's why they come up with this hysterical BS. Communism? Give me a break.
0: This is the Tom Hartman Program.
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Mm-hmm.

0: 23 minutes past the hour. Welcome back. So the Department of Justice has notified my old hometown, Lansing, Michigan, where I grew up, and East Lansing, next door, where I went to school briefly, and Detroit, all largely Democratic cities, although Lansing and East Lansing, Ingham County, is actually represented right now in the House, in the Michigan House, or maybe in the federal House, by a Republican. Yeah, Tom Barrett of Charlotte. And he's looking for a second term. But anyhow, that's the 7th U.S. House District. Trump is sending in election monitors. This is, you know, they're looking for any excuse they can find to steal ballots come November in areas where a lot of Democrats vote. This is just becoming so incredibly obvious. And now we're learning, and this is a story out of Oregon that is very, very troubling. This was in the Corvallis Gazette Times. Corvallis, Oregon, is a little town down the road from us here. And, you know, I don't know if the majority of people, Sean, do you know if the majority of people in Corvallis or Jeremy are Democrats or Republicans?
1: Democrats.
0: It's heavily Democratic?
1: University town.
0: Oh, it's a university town. Thank you. Okay. So here we've got a town that's full of Democrats. And here in Oregon, we only do mail-in voting, right? I mean, there is no place you can go vote in person. And there are places for disabled people, but that's about it. We have drop boxes, and your ballot gets picked up in the mail. And if it's picked up in the mail, and you know, on election day, then it gets counted. It takes a couple of days, just like California. You know, it takes a couple of days to get around to counting, but it has to be postmarked election day. And a postal carrier in Corvallis, this heavily Democratic city, primary election day this year was May 19th. You know, a month and a half ago. And on primary day, on the last day to submit your ballot, when a lot of people put their ballots out on, you know, that's basically election day. You put your ballot out on that day in your mailbox because we all vote by mail here in Oregon. This supervisor at the Corvallis, Oregon post office, according to this complaint, now we haven't any, you know, the reporters have not been able to verify this, but there is an actual grievance filed with the U.S. Postal Service, and the postal carrier spoke with the reporter and said that the supervisor said, only pick up packages on the 19th. Don't pick up letters. In other words, don't pick up any ballots. Now, 2 years earlier, in the last election in Corvallis, there were only 79 ballots that came in too late to be counted. But this year, there were 388. That's like a 400-500% increase in ballots that don't get counted, because if this is true, because the supervisor of this post office told the postal workers, don't pick up mail today, just pick up packages. I'm wondering, is this a test run? Was Corvallis the test city for the GOP this year to go after, you know, with using the post office? Because we know that they're trying to corrupt the post office, and that Trump's got, you know, a lickspittle, a toady in the post office, running the post office now, who's already said, yeah, you know, I'll do what Trump says, etc. So keep an eye on this one. This is wild.
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0: 27 minutes past the hour. 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
3: "To discover brilliant, innovative, creative, and original thinking is one of life's rare privileges. To discover that such a thinker has focused on the most critical of all issues facing our species is encouraging. Because The Last Hours of Ancient Sunlight is a seminal work offering a viewpoint original yet ancient, I see our situation today in a new light. And because of the scope and depth of this work, I find it inspiring as well as disturbing. I rather exhausted superlative in praise of Tom Hartman's book, The Prophet's Way, which I rightly called the most important book I've ever read. But now I find the sequel calling for equal praise, since the issue here addresses the whole of our species, and indeed all species."
2: 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The Last Hours of Ancient Sunlight, The Fate of the World and What We Can Do Before It's Too Late by Tom Hartman. 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Here is your guide, The Last Hours of Ancient Sunlight, The Fate of the World and What We Can Do Before It's Too Late by Tom Hartman, in bookstores everywhere.
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0: 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Welcome back. 34 minutes past the hour. So what is on your mind today? Let's pick up some calls here. Joanne in Berkshire, Massachusetts, listening to WHMP. Hey, Joanne, what's up?
1: Hi, I wanted to make a comment. I'm constantly asked, you know, or accused of being a communist when I stand up for the Democratic Party. And I have come to the conclusion the best way to stop people is to ask them what do they mean by communism, because they don't seem to understand. You just ask the questions to blacken me.
0: Yeah.
1: And hit them back with that. But I also want to make a comment. I got a notice in my last Bank America statement asking me to sign up for arbitration. And I had an opportunity to opt out, which I automatically did. Because, you know, if you do arbitration, you're denied due process. So if something should happen, you're not allowed a trial. You can't sue. So I wondered if something has been going on, because I've been watching the banks rather closely. And for them to ask, you know, a lot of people don't read the small print that comes with a statement or, you know, whatever. And I just wanted to point this out. I think it's in line with what you're saying about this digital. I mean, it seems like an inverse, you know, get people's money and grab it.
0: Yeah. Mandatory arbitration is pretty much everywhere these days. Any agreement that you have to sign with any corporation, whether it's to get a cell phone or to get an email service, or to fill in the blank, right? There will be, in all probability, a mandatory arbitration clause in that, for the exact reason that you just identified. It eliminates your ability to sue and throws you out of the public government-based system where you actually have a chance and into a private corporate-owned and run arbitration system. And I think it is an abomination. I think it's a violation of the Constitution. Although I realize the Supreme Court has ruled that it's entirely constitutional. And, you know, unfortunately, you usually can't get around it because it's built into the contract. But I get it. Joanne, thank you. Paul in Ambler, Pennsylvania. Hey, Paul, what's on your mind today?
2: Hi, Tom. I wanted to talk about the separation of powers in the Constitution among the three branches of government. Mm-hmm. In particular, the executive branch has the so-called Commander-in-Chief. The Commander-in-Chief is the sole ruler of the military. That makes him a monarch. The monarch is literally mon from Greek, one, and arc, ruler. One ruler. Now, we live in a republic. It's a democratically controlled republic, and we have to get rid of the monarchy of the military. And I think Donald Trump is a perfect example of why this is a completely useless separation of power at this point. 5,000 nuclear intercontinental ballistic missiles at this man's command, a dozen nuclear aircraft carriers of over 1,000 fighter jets that can level a nation the size of Iran before lunch. They launched 12,000 sorties against that nation, and that doesn't even begin to count, I don't know how many secretly patrolling nuclear submarines with I don't know how many thousand or more, again, nuclear-tipped intercontinental ballistic missiles. No one man should have that power at his beck and call, at his whim. Donald Trump is proof positive of the complete obsolete nature of a commander-in-chief. The entire civilian control of the military should rest in Congress. It should have, after there's a declaration of war, which is already in the Constitution, but it needs to be convened only after a declaration of war, a war command, a civilian war command, composed of the Speaker of the House, the leader of the majority in the Senate, and the two minority leaders in the House and the Senate. That's four men. And one last person, the Vice President of the United States. Because God forbid we don't have at least one nationally elected person on the war board. And they have the Joint Chiefs of Staff directly report to them after a war is declared. It can no longer be
0: I think it's important to note that Donald Trump is operating fully illegally and unconstitutionally right now. He's in violation of the War Powers Act of 1973, which says that if the country has been physically attacked or an attack is demonstrably imminent, the president may take military action, but within 90 days must go to Congress to continue that. He, number one, we were never attacked, so he broke that law. And number two, he, you know, we're well past the 90 days. He's breaking that law. Number three, the Constitution explicitly says that, if the president is to engage in warfare, it requires a declaration of war. There is no declaration of war, although this is a problem that we've had ever since the Harry Truman's Korean adventure, you know, his little police action. And the founders, the idea was that they did not want the military to be autonomous. They had seen enough military coups throughout European history to want to make sure that an elected person who was responsive to the public and who was a civilian was the one who ultimately had say, who was the commander-in-chief in the military. And I think it's important to note that when the Constitution calls him the commander-in-chief, it doesn't call him the commander-in-chief of America. It calls him the commander-in-chief of the Army and Navy, you know, of the military. And so it seems to me like there are some, I'm not discrediting or arguing with you, I think your ideas are novel and fascinating. Obviously, they're not going to be put into place in the next 6 months, but there are a lot of protections for very good reasons that were written in there that are simply being ignored by Donald Trump and the Republicans, Paul.
2: Well, the difference between all the laws that he's broken is the same reason why the mafia commits widespread murder throughout the United States in a network of criminal enterprise. It doesn't matter what the laws are, Tom. You have to, as they say, put the weapons beyond reach, as they did with the IRA.
0: Yeah.
2: They can't have this power in the executive branch, period.
0: Yeah.
2: We're not going to get blown up by the post office. We're not going to get blown up by the Department of Agriculture. He should have nothing to do with the military any more than the Supreme Court has anything to do with the Department of Agriculture or the post office or for the military, that matter.
0: I get your argument, Paul, and I've said my piece. So thanks a lot for the call. Elizabeth in Cossey, Texas?
3: It's Cossey, Texas.
0: Cossey, Texas. Okay, what's up, Elizabeth?
3: Well, you had a caller during Mr. Paul Kemp's segment who was asking about low-interest loans for seniors to make home repairs.
0: Right.
3: And I have some information about that that I think might be useful to the listeners.
0: Great.
3: I was able to obtain a loan from the United States Department of Agriculture to put a new roof on my house. And the loans they were offering are at 1% interest, and you had 20 years to pay it back. You need to live in a rural area, so you enter your zip code there when they start asking questions, and they let you know whether or not you're eligible. And I ended up getting a $10,000 grant, which did not have to be paid back, and my roof ended up costing me $1,100.
0: Wow.
3: Which I paid back at $100 a month over the next year. So for low-income seniors, it's a real blessing.
0: So check it out. And you said it's through the USDA, the U.S. Department of Agriculture.
3: Yes, the USDA.
0: Huh, okay. I had no idea. Elizabeth, thank you. I learned so much from the people who call this program. Thank you, Elizabeth. Vicki in Titusville, Florida. Hey, Vicki, what's on your mind today?
4: Yes, good afternoon. Yeah, I guess here is good afternoon. Yes, my concern is about, we're talking about that the morbidly rich people, they need to be taxed.
0: Yeah.
4: I'm also, I need to add that the consciousness of the average person needs to change. It seems like the average person once puts them on pedestals. I had a coworker said, she thinks that it's wrong to tax the rich.
0: Mm-hmm.
4: I mean, and that's one example. And people need to start admiring maybe generosity, compassion, and the generosity, compassion. And now, what makes me think about this was the wedding for Taylor Swift. Mm-hmm. I like what Taylor Swift did. You know, before the election, she was trying to register mm-hmm. people to vote and everything. Yeah. But when I look at that fancy wedding, it's like, that was a slap on the face.
0: Well, you know, she donated, if I can just interrupt you for a second. I mean, when Jeff Bezos got married, he basically took over the city of Venice and just said, screw you to all the people who live there. Taylor Swift, yeah. Now, I don't have personal knowledge, firsthand knowledge of this, but this is what I read in the newspaper, that she and Kelsey gave $28 million to local charities in New York by way of celebrating their wedding, you know, by way of kind of giving back to the city for the inconvenience of their having the wedding. That's a pretty big contrast. Good. And I would add that, you know, Honoré de Balzac famously said, you know, behind every great fortune, there's a great crime. But Taylor Swift actually earned her money, and as did her husband. And so, you know, unlike some of many of the billionaires that we have today, so I'm a little more reluctant to criticize her, frankly.
4: Yeah, I wasn't trying to criticize her, but mm-hmm. I didn't know about that part about the $28 million anyway that she donated to. Yeah. I was not aware of that. First, like,
0: yeah, you can look
4: you know,
0: it up.
4: What I'm saying is, generally speaking, the average person put this. Extremely rich people on a pedestal.
0: Oh, yeah,
4: and
0: yeah,
4: I don't think it should.
0: And that's part of American culture. I mean, you know, this goes back to the 80s and lifestyles of the rich and famous, you know, and then Donald Trump and The Apprentice. Let's all celebrate rich people. Let's bow down to the. You're absolutely right, Vicki. Absolutely right. Thank you so much for calling and making that point. It's 46 minutes past the hour. I'll be back with more of your calls in just a minute. Stay with us.
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2: "To discover brilliant, innovative, creative, and original thinking is one of life's rare privileges. 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Because The Last Hours of Ancient Sunlight is a seminal work offering a viewpoint original yet ancient, I see our situation today in a new light. And because of the scope and depth of this work, I find it inspiring as well as disturbing. A rather exhausted superlative in praise of Tom Hartman's book, The Prophet's Way, which I rightly called the most important book I've ever read. But now I find the sequel calling for equal praise, since the issue here addresses the whole of our species, and indeed all species.
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were promised something, you know, work hard, play by the rules, and you'd own a home, raise a family, retire with dignity. That was the deal, the American dream. So what happened to it? Well, here's the truth nobody told you. It didn't die, it was killed. And we know who did it, when they did it, and how they got away with it for almost 150 years. It starts with a lie buried in a court case in 1886. It runs straight through Reagan, and it's still robbing you blind right now. This wasn't bad luck, it was a crime, the greatest political crime ever told. Who killed the American dream? The greatest political crime ever told. The new book by me, Tom Hartman. 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It's time you knew who did it. Who killed the American dream by Tom Hartman?

0: 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Welcome back. 52 minutes past the hour. Picking up your calls here. Ziggy in Oneonta, New York. Hey, Ziggy, what's on your mind today?
1: Hey, Tom. I just want to make an addendum to your definition of communists. Mm-hmm. And it has a dictator and a Politburo. And right now, Trump definitely wants to be a dictator, and all the billionaires are essentially a Politburo.
0: Well, so or you could say Mike Johnson's trying to create or has created a Politburo in the House.
1: Oh, yeah, I think so. But actually, the billionaires that are helping him along on this, whether they're in the cabinet or outside the cabinet, probably have more say and more authority than even Johnson.
0: Oh, yeah, for sure.
1: Yeah. You know, and he's using projections because he's projecting on us what he's actually doing.
0: Yeah, yeah. Yep, every accusation is a confession.
1: That's exactly it, you know. And also, you had one caller earlier talking about corruption, and I think also communism definitely has to have corruption to continue to function. Otherwise, it can't function.
0: Yeah.
1: And we're seeing that right now with our...
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3: NBC News Radio, I'm Lisa Carton. President Trump says today's strikes on Iran is retribution for yesterday's bombing of ships by Iran. The president goes on to warn in a Truth Social post, if it happens again, it will get much worse. U.S. Central Command says by order of the president, forces have started conducting additional strikes against Iran to further degrade their ability to threaten freedom of navigation in the Strait of Hormuz. Speaking at the NATO summit today in Turkey, Trump said there would be more strikes. At least 28 people are injured after a bus smashed into several cars and into a building tonight in Maryland. It happened in Pikesville, a suburb of Baltimore, and the Baltimore County Fire Department is calling it a mass casualty incident. The crash involved a Maryland Transit Administration bus. One person is reported critical. Several police and fire units are on the scene. It's not known what led to the crash. A video statement from the roommate and romantic partner of Charlie Kirk's accused killer will be played in court on Thursday. More from Chris Garagio.
4: The audio of Lance Twiggs is part of the prosecution's case against Tyler Robinson that's been laid out during a week-long evidentiary hearing in Utah. Robinson reportedly confessed to Twiggs about the murder. The judge is set to decide if there's enough evidence against him to proceed to trial.
3: Today, the defense objected to playing the interview, saying it will violate Robinson's right to a fair trial, but the judge ruled it can be played with some redactions. At the hearing's end, the judge will decide if there's enough evidence against Robinson to proceed to trial. Graham Plattner is dropping out of the race for Maine's U.S. Senate seat. The Democrat announced his decision following a recent sexual assault allegation. In a report by Politico, a woman who dated Plattner accused him of forcing her to have sex with him almost 5 years ago, despite repeated objections. The accusations, which Plattner has denied, caused him to lose the backing of major party figures. 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
3: Kentucky Governor Andy Beshear is requesting an update on Senator Mitch McConnell's health. Questions have been raised about McConnell's status after he was found unconscious at his Washington, D.C. home on June 14th due to a possible heart attack. Beshear says he sent a letter to McConnell's office requesting an update on his health and well-being. A Miami judge has overruled a privacy objection by the owners of the Icon Brickell condominium in a wrongful death lawsuit. Karen Curtis reports.
7: The judge ordered Marriott to release all security footage on the day 17-year-old Dominic Farrow was stabbed to death inside his condo a year ago. Plaintiff attorney Thomas Hasty says he needs to see who was in charge of safety.
8: We had the detective's deposition, and what he said was he went in a week after this, and he was able to penetrate the hotel, walk around for 45 minutes. No one approached him a week after this murder. So we do have concerns about the security plan.
7: The victim's parents accuse the Icon Brickell owners of negligence due to lax security protocols and claim the killing was preventable.
3: The son of an illegal immigrant killed by ICE agents in Houston is demanding an investigation.
9: He did not deserve to be reduced to a headline.
3: Rolando Salgado says his dad was in the process of obtaining a work permit and was not a criminal. He was driving to a construction site in what the feds are calling a targeted enforcement operation. An ICE spokesperson says Lorenzo Salgado rammed their car, refused to follow orders, and was shot when he tried to run over an ICE agent. A Des Moines, Iowa man is in custody after police say he robbed a man and then forced him to do push-ups. Claire Burnett explains.
10: Police say 28-year-old Anthony Liggins approached a 44-year-old man near 12th and Mulberry Streets and asked for a cigarette. When the man said he did not smoke, investigators say Liggins forced him to the ground, took cash, and then ordered him to do push-ups.
3: Liggins was arrested and charged with robbery and false imprisonment. Lisa Carton, NBC News Radio.
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12: 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From somewhere between the paranormal and the abnormal, you're entering into the paranormal.

0: From the cold, dark depths of a secret dungeon somewhere deep in the remote Pacific Northwest, I am Jeremy Scott. The program somewhere between the paranormal and the abnormal. We talk about the stuff that you won't hear about on other programs. This is stuff that has been, well, deemed maybe too hot for some platforms. Literally tonight, it might actually be too hot. We're going to burn pretty hot. We're going to ask the burning questions here tonight. I could go on and on. I really could. A chilling story, in fact, in the second hour about fires breaking out in homes without a known cause. A terrifying thought. Especially if they're unable to determine what is causing this. There's fear of it happening again. You may not feel safe about staying in that location. We've heard of people actually sleeping outside because they're worried that a fire is going to start and they might not make it out alive. What a terrifying thought. But who am I kidding? We'll have those in the first hour here as well, because we're going to talk about spontaneous combustion tonight. This is definitely in the category of the paranormal, because in some cases, individuals are out in public and they just spontaneously combust. They didn't douse themselves in gasoline and, you know, flick a lighter or whatever it was. In fact, this is not their choice in which to spontaneously combust. And yet it has been witnessed all around the world. In fact, our guest was saying before we brought him on the air tonight that the last documented case has been over a decade. And so one could happen anytime, hopefully while we're not while we're on the air. And the guest tonight on the program in our first hour is Larry Arnold, who's the founder of Parascience International. He has spent nearly 50 years researching Fortean anomalies and consciousness. He's best known for his work on spontaneous human combustion and is widely regarded as one of the leading investigators of the phenomenon. He is the author of Ablaze, The Mysterious Fires of Spontaneous Human Combustion. Larry, welcome back to the program. It's been 9 years.
1: Good evening, Jeremy. It has been almost a decade. We're delighted to be back with you and discuss this haunting, bizarre topic, one that certainly falls between the paranormal and the abnormal.
0: I would say so. There hasn't been any one of these documented cases since we talked last. That was what I had asked you while we were hanging out during the top of the hour break.
1: That is true to our knowledge. We know of no case that has occurred that fits the classic historical definition of spontaneous human combustion since a case occurred in February 2013 in eastern Oklahoma. The history of the subject, though, goes back hundreds of years, perhaps even, and we would argue in our book Ablaze, millennia. This is a phenomenon that has long haunted mankind and yet has been vigorously, vehemently denied by mainstream science, by orthodox scientists.
0: Well, okay, so what is the definition of spontaneous human combustion as you've come to know it? And actually, over the years, you know, this is like the standard of how to define this.
1: Right. Our definition of SHC, and this is a great place to start, thank you, Jeremy, is the smoking, blistering, or burning of a person in the absence of a known, identifiable nearby burn agent. That is, there's no flame, no caustic chemicals, no high amperage electricity, no radioactive materials or other radiant heat source present that investigators can attribute to causing a body that has been, in the classic sense, burned almost completely to powder. That is what history has defined as SHC, bodies burned almost completely to dust in an environment that is otherwise devoid of the expected, anticipated, and by orthodox science, demeaned, must be present in terms of high heat radiant energy source. is what we have termed classic SHC, or have renamed to avoid some of the problems that spontaneous human combustion has raised within the scientific community. We have renamed those classic type cases sudden human cremation, in which a body is almost wholly consumed to ash by what appears to be a high radiant, high heat inferno, and yet produces minimal damage to surrounding combustibles.
0: So the term's changed a bit.
1: We have changed the term, yes, because we've discovered over the decades of researching this phenomenon that when you call it spontaneous human combustion, which is the term history has applied to this type of fire scene, it raises the hackles and immediate objection within the mainstream fire science and medical communities. They say that there's no way that the body, which is composed of about 70 to 75% water, can spontaneously ignite and burn, such as these cases demonstrate is indeed possible. So to get rid of the spontaneous aspect of the phenomenon, we have renamed it sudden human cremation, which does indeed accurately define these classic cases of human incineration in an environment that is devoid of what should be a raging inferno that exceeds what happens normally in a retort crematorium, where temperatures can reach 22 to 2400 degrees for 60 to 90 minutes. At those temperatures, which are hotter than lava when it flows out of a volcano, should have incinerated nearby stacks of newspapers, should have incinerated the victim's clothing, of course, indeed should have burned the entire structure to the ground in a conventional house fire. We do not find those situations, though, present in what history has defined as SHC, sudden human cremation.
0: So you cannot find an ignition source.
1: That is generally true, yes. Even in the worst structure fires, where houses burn to the ground and the occupant is severely burned, third or fourth degree burn injuries, for example, the body can be exhumed from the fire scene, taken to a mortuary, autopsied for signs of inhalation, smoke inhalation as a natural cause of death, or evidence of foul play, gunshot wounds, stab wounds, for example, in an arson murder case where the criminal attempted to conceal his crime by burning the structure to the ground. Even in those cases, the body, there's enough left of the body, it can be picked up, taken to the morgue, and autopsied. In classic spontaneous human combustion cases or sudden human cremation cases, you cannot do that. You cannot autopsy ashes to find evidence of foul play. You cannot autopsy ashes for evidence of asphyxiation because there's no trachea, no esophagus, no lungs left to autopsy. These are incredibly complete, total, almost total human incinerations that make no sense in terms of fire science understanding under present theoretical models, looking at something that is utterly, completely, wholly different.
0: Yeah, this is very odd. We're talking with Larry Arnold tonight from Parascience International about spontaneous human combustion as we know it, or sudden human cremation, just on the spot being turned to ash. More. I'm Jeremy Scott in just a moment.
2: Into the paranormal.
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0: Yeah, there is a science to fire and how it burns and how it should not burn. Talking with Larry Arnold tonight from Parascience International and author of the book Ablaze, The Mysterious Fires of Spontaneous Human Combustion. Is it possible that the source of this is coming from within?
1: It certainly can be. In our book Ablaze, which you've kindly mentioned, we explore some 120 different theories or hypotheses that attempt to explain the hundreds of cases that fit the historic definition of SHC. It's a difficult and challenging thing to have attempted to do because mainstream science is absolutely vehemently opposed to the concept in general and to the evidence in fact. Back in 1882, for example, a Charles Tidy in his book Legal Medicine said that it is evident that the weight of authority is not in favor of human spontaneous combustion. We could fill the rest of this hour, Jeremy, with quotations like that denying that SHC happens. And yet the experts on occasion tend to get it wrong. One example would be Albert Einstein, who in 1932 said there is not the slightest indication that nuclear energy will ever be attainable. Were that the case? As we're talking with you, it was just a week ago, was the 75th anniversary of one event so bizarre, so disconcerting and eerie that for many, ignoring it is preferable to commemorating it. And that would be the death of Pennsylvania native Mary Hardy Reaser back in July 2 of 1951.
0: Tell us about that case.
1: Well, this is the case that introduced us to the phenomenon. When we were in junior high school, read a book about it that had a chapter in it about the Cinder Woman. Long story short, the evening before, on July 1, 1951, her son, Dr. Richard Reaser Jr., was visiting his 67-year-old mother who had recently moved south from Pennsylvania to St. Pete, Florida. She seemed to be in good health, and she yearned to get back to her home state of Pennsylvania because she found the Sunshine State's summer heat intolerable. But intolerable, too, was what firemen discovered in her apartment hours later, and that was a localized inferno that had incinerated a side table, the chair beside it, and the woman last seen sitting therein, which, of course, was Mary Reaser. Inside a 3-foot circle of charred material that soon became known as a circle of death. Her 175-pound body and the furniture that she was encased in or encased in had burned incomprehensibly completely, weighing less than 10 pounds of ash and rubble. She left behind a few pieces of calcined vertebrae, a head that was allegedly shrunk to the size of a teacup or apple, and her wholly untouched left foot inside a satin slipper. As we said, she became known worldwide thereafter as the Cinder Woman, and her death was mystifying to everyone in the local fire and police departments down in St. Pete. The arson investigator for the city, Edward Davis, conceded that, quote, "I've never seen or heard anything like this." We happened to have good fortune to interview Walter Tipton, who was assigned on his rookie day as a St. Pete policeman to secure the scene while others inside tried to grapple with understanding the fire that they were called to investigate. Tipton told us that they did not know what they had in there. He said the woman was gone. There must have been a tremendous heat in there, he told us. But that was part of the mystery, because to fit the definition of SHC, which this case certainly did, evidence of a thermal runaway was absent. Undamaged were daybed linen and stacks of newspaper, literally inches from the combustion sparse circle of death. Dr. Wilton Marion Krogman was vacationing at the time near St. Pete. He was a renowned forensic anthropologist who had practiced on burning cadavers, so he knew what should be found at a fire scene involving a human being. But this scene, the Reeser case, surprised him, it challenged him, it befuddled him, and finally, it just simply horrified him. He said the case should have exhibited a large amount of localized heat. There was none of that present. He was astonished by the reduction of Mrs. Reeser's body in the absence of that apparent high heat. He was mystified by the localization of the fire itself. The time available was at most just a few hours. Certainly the shrunken head made no sense to him, and he was generally perplexed by the affront to common sense, because this delight belied everything that he had known and discovered in his experiments with burning bodies and cadavers. In fact, he wrote and subsequently told us, as we sat down with him face to face in his office in Lancaster, Pennsylvania, he said that in controlled burn experiments that he conducted, he could replicate the amount of destruction done to Mrs. Reeser only if he did it in controlled conditions and the body was burned at 3,000 degrees Fahrenheit for 12 uninterrupted hours to completely ashen a body. That's more extreme than a cadaver exposed to normally in a crematorium retort. Certainly those conditions were not present in Mary Reeser's apartment on July 2, 1951. But they did define perfectly what history has called spontaneous human combustion.
0: And how many other cases, maybe not exactly like this, but that might fit the definition, exist, Larry?
1: Great question. Thank you for asking that. In our book Ablaze, we document historically some 500 cases now that fit generally the profile that Mrs. Reeser left behind. And you're also quite correct, Jeremy. The one of the problems with researching and documenting and trying to explain this phenomenon is the diversity of the cases in that database. We have several cases that are similar to Mrs. Reeser in terms of localized intense incineration to the body, but we also have the other extreme where only parts of the body are survived or are burned, and indeed we have cases of survival of partial SHC.
0: And is there always smoke and fire in every one of these cases?
1: No, there isn't. And again, this is a wide variety. In the Reeser case, there is very little smoke at the fire scene. In the case of John Bentley, which is the case that happened in our home state of Pennsylvania in December 5, 1966, and literally changed our life, set us on a new career path, there was in the home of Dr. Bentley in Cowdersport, northern Pennsylvania, the first responder entered the home to find just a wispy, bluish-white light haze of smoke in the hallway that led past the room where Dr. Bentley incinerated himself through his bathroom floor. In another case involving Helen Conway, also in a home state of Pennsylvania in 1964, she burned inexplicably thoroughly in a chair on a second floor home. There was dense black smoke. The first firefighter who entered Mrs. Conway's fire scene had to crawl in on his hands and knees, probing with his outstretched arm, looking for the body that was known to be in that room, and did not know that he had put his hand in the gut or the stomach of Mrs. Conway until the smoke had been ejected. So once again, we find this wide variance at the fire scene. But what is common to all these fire scenes is the inexplicably thorough destruction of the body by what appears to be combustion, a fire. And yet that occurs in the absence of a known identifiable external ignition source.
0: But just to the body itself, sometimes the objects in the immediate vicinity are untouched, right?
1: That is certainly correct. In Mary Reeser's apartment in St. Pete, Florida, there are candles distant from the body that had melted but not ignited. The wicks in the candles themselves had not ignited. Daybed linen and stacks of newspaper just beyond that 3-foot circle of death inside of which she incinerated were themselves not burned.
0: This is some odd stuff, talking with Larry Arnold tonight about spontaneous human combustion. I'm Jeremy Scott. Somewhere between the paranormal and the abnormal. We'll be back after news with George Henry.

0: Considered by most, optimized curcumin is one of the few bioavailable and highly absorbable curcumin products on the market. Hi, I'm Dr. Mitch. Since most chronic diseases have inflammation, our optimized curcumin seems to be a perfect addition to any nutritional program. It makes sense to me that preventing or reducing inflammation is a key component to our overall health. The Mayo Clinic found that curcumin can decrease swelling and inflammation, has antioxidant properties, and research suggests that curcumin can prevent cancer, or at least slow the spread of cancer, and in many instances make chemotherapy more effective. It protects our healthy cells even from radiation. TotalWellness.com, where we help you to look good, feel good, and enjoy total wellness.
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11: Paranormal News, I'm George Henry. Space junk has landed on an Australian beach. Authorities in Queensland closed part of the forest beach after large metal spheres washed ashore. Astrophysicist Dr. Sarah Webb tells Australia's ABC News that it prompted hazmat crews to investigate what were initially considered potentially hazardous objects.
12: Roughly six objects have been reported to have washed up on the beach, and at the first instance of them being spotted, it wasn't clear that they were actually space debris.
11: The Australian Space Agency has now identified the objects as pressure vessels from a space launch vehicle, likely debris from a foreign rocket body that re-entered Earth's atmosphere. Experts say the titanium tanks are commonly nicknamed space balls because they often survive the intense heat of re-entry and can float ashore. Residents are being warned not to touch any objects that may wash up and to contact emergency services if they spot suspected space debris. Hear Paranormal News every hour on Into the Paranormal.
13: Every now and again, someone finds a burnt human body, but the hands, arms, and legs are left untouched. So is the room.
14: She burned into a pile of ash.
15: At a loss for an alternate explanation, the coroner chalked up Faraday's death to spontaneous combustion.
16: Investigators say the man inside may have spontaneously combusted.
17: The sheriff still says spontaneous human combustion could have caused his death.
18: It's very unusual and it's bizarre and I can't explain it.
19: It's thought that spontaneous human combustion actually begins from the inside out. There's something inside of you that burns throughout your body.
20: Ooh, that is hot, hot, hot. Oh my God. I can feel it.
21: Because some truths live just outside the normal. You're entering Into the Paranormal.
22: All right, so why is this not talked about more than it is? I mean, why does it take shows like mine, having guys like Larry Arnold on to get this information out from Parascience International? Why is it not more mainstream? I mean, if there have been 500 people who have spontaneously combusted, perhaps caught fire from the inside and up in flames, and yet nothing around them is touched, you would think that that would be, I don't know, a PSA that might be out there, but it's not. Larry, your thoughts?
23: That's a wonderful observation, and it's a question that we too have pondered for decades as we have been pursuing this topic in our research that covers pretty much the entire planet, save Antarctica, which is the only continent so far that we've not been able to find a case of that fits the definition of SHC. The answer, we believe, is basically comes down to this. A, firefighters, fire educators either don't have time to investigate thoroughly these cases, or these cases are simply so challenging, so intimidating, that they prefer not to face the evidence. H.P. Lovecraft has a quotation that kind of reflects on their unwillingness to delve deeper into this subject, which is this: the oldest and strongest emotion of mankind is fear. And the oldest and strongest kind of fear is fear of the unknown. SHC certainly is an unknown, certainly something that fits the theme that your program encapsulates and welcomes discussion about. Thousands of people die in fatal fires annually in the United States, unfortunately. And most of them are caused by dropped cigarettes, cigars, or pipe tobacco, a lit that hits their clothing and laps. At a fire scene, those bodies can be taken up, bagged, and autopsied. The burned flesh odor is officious. It's extremely hard to eradicate. And yet at scenes that fit the definition of SHC, sudden human cremation, either there is no odor, or in some cases, as in the Dr. Bentley case from Pennsylvania 1966, a sweet, redolent perfume scent that has been described described as honey-like or barbecue flavored in essence. This doesn't make sense to the normal fire science investigator. When we were down at the National Fire Academy in Emmitsburg, Maryland, just prior to wrapping up the writing of our book, Ablaze, we met with three senior officials who were teachers at the Fire Academy. One of them literally ran away from us down the hall saying, "I don't want to see the photographs that you're trying to show me." Another one said, "We don't have a clue. Come into my office, sit down, and tell me everything you know." That's the extreme contradictions that we have found in trying to pursue the documentation and the explanation and understanding of these remarkably rare but extremely well-documented fire scenes that history has defined as sudden human cremation or spontaneous human combustion.
22: Is it true saying that both those living and dead have spontaneously combusted?
23: It is true if you accept our research. If you listen to the debunkers, they say that you're talking to a pseudoscientist and an abject fool. We say, in contrast to that, just look at the historical evidence and the documentation that we have gathered over 50-plus years of trying to track down these remarkable cases of human incineration. And as we said earlier, because this is a subject that is so varied in extent and construct, there are cases of partial spontaneous human combustion where the victims have lived to tell others, and indeed to tell us personally, about their remarkable survival of partial burning of their flesh. We've spoken to individuals whose skin has blistered spontaneously, and indeed, by definition, a sunburn is spontaneous human combustion. It's just that now science has recognized that energy coming from the sun, UV radiation, is responsible for explaining that type of spontaneous human combustion. But more extreme than that, we have spoken to individuals who have suffered second, third, fourth degree burns. The first gentleman that we had the privilege to interview in this regard was Jack Angel, who in 1974 suffered severe blackened burning to his right forearm while he slept in his motorhome outside Savannah, Georgia. The burn was so severe to the bone that the forearm, elbow down, had to be amputated. He chose to have it amputated rather than going through a risky, painful attempt at reconstructing the damage to his forearm. As one of his attending physicians told us, there was no electrical. It was an electrical type burn, but investigators who Jack had hired, a team of liability lawyers in Atlanta, had the motorhome in which Jack Angel slept during that time torn to the wheelbase looking for an external ignition source because they were filing a multi-million dollar lawsuit against the motorhome manufacturer. They had to pull the case from the docket a week before going to trial because they simply could not find an external ignition source. There was no electrical failure. These were not scalding water burns that Jack suffered. There was no lightning in the vicinity at the time. This happened as the medical reports that we got from Jack Angel's attending physicians, these were burns to his body that were, quote unquote, internal in origin. That is, the burn injury originated inside Mr. Angel's body and burned outward to the surface. That, by definition, would have to be SHC.
22: Yeah. So people do live to tell about this. I don't know what's worse, that or or actually having this be successful.
23: Well, one thing we can say about that, because the subject does invoke a tremendous amount of fear as well as disbelief and debunking. While we believe we have discovered and been able to document, both with interviewing the survivors and looking at bodies of individuals who have left behind parts of their anatomy, the process appears to occur very, very rapidly, in seconds, perhaps even nanoseconds, and it happens generally without pain.
22: Thank God. I guess there's that silver lining. Larry Arnold from Paris Science International tonight. We'll be right back with him.
21: Paranormal.
0: Considered by most, optimized curcumin is one of the few bioavailable and highly absorbable curcumin products on the market. Hi, I'm Dr. Mitch. Since most chronic diseases have inflammation, our optimized curcumin seems to be a perfect addition to any nutritional program. It makes sense to me that preventing or reducing inflammation is a key component to our overall health. The Mayo Clinic found that curcumin can decrease swelling and inflammation, has antioxidant properties, and research suggests that curcumin can prevent cancer, or at least slow the spread of cancer, and in many instances make chemotherapy more effective. It protects our healthy cells even from radiation. TotalWellness.com, where we help you to look good, feel good, and enjoy total wellness.
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2: I would tell people, look into it.
1: Yep. 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So you do the phone number. I'm actually tired of doing all the phone numbers.
2: You okay.
1: Call now.
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1: Nice job.
2: Thanks.

0: Jeremy's got somewhere between the paranormal and the abnormal into the paranormal. 503-389-3131 with Larry Arnold tonight. So from within and without pain, perhaps maybe a result of some sort of electrical energy within, you know, something rubbing together, the friction. I mean, what other theories are there, Larry?
1: We certainly will embrace your astute observation that this could be an electrical phenomenon. One reason we have steered away from calling these classic cases spontaneous human combustion is because combustion evokes fire. And we do not believe that these cases are explainable by oxidizing combustion. The debunkers who argue against SHC would tell you that all these victims that we chronicle in our book Ablaze are victims of the wick effect. That is, they've burned in their own body fat, ignited externally by a dropped cigarette or pipe embers. If that were so, our counter argument is, why do crematorium owners spend $100,000 on a retort and licensing fees and lift tables and rakes and filtration systems and a cremulator to grind up post-cremation bone fragments in a process that uses millions of cubic feet of natural gas or 40 to 50 gallons of fuel oil in an oven that raises temperatures 2400 degrees Fahrenheit? If for the cost of a 25-cent cigarette, they could lay it on a corpse and come back a few hours later to find a pile of dry powder to give to the next of kin. We've spoken to dozens of crematorium owners and operators, and not one of them has told us they have been ever able to produce inside a retort the kind of fire scene that Mary Reeser or Dr. Bentley or Helen Conway or several, many, many more cases like theirs in our book Ablaze.
0: So the mainstream science community says what about this?
1: Well, that's an easy one. They say it doesn't happen. They say that to believe in SHC is to believe in mythology and superstition, that it's a myth that should have died decades, if not centuries ago. Our counter to that is this. We have investigated five decades and untold personal funds traveling the world to document hundreds of cases that fit the historical definition of SHC. The photographs that we have in our book and additional photographs that depict these remarkable fire scenes are not hoaxes, as debunkers claim. The first responders at these remarkable fire scenes whom we have interviewed are not uneducated dolts, as debunkers assert. And the witnesses and survivors to these impossible, and impossible is in air quotes, these impossible combustions are not liars. They are not frauds, as the debunkers allege. Mark Benecki has written and told us face to face that in forensic practice, there are no known cases in which internal organs of a burned corpse were damaged more severely than the outer parts. That is simply not true. To cite his example, then SHC does indeed happen because Mary Reeser did not leave behind internal organs. Dr. Bentley in 1966, when he burned through his bathroom floor in northern Pennsylvania, left behind half of one leg, a kneecap, and a head that was burned so badly that first responders could not recognize it as his head. The rest of his body was completely incinerated to a pile of powder 5 inches in height, 14 inches in diameter. No internal organs whatsoever. So if the bunkers were simply open their minds to the reality of the evidence that our research has uncovered and our interviews have documented, then they have to face the fact that this is a phenomenon that is crying out for study and explanation, not for debunking and dismissal.
0: I neglected to mention you also have a background in mechanical engineering and also electrical engineering. And so from that background, when you first started hearing, well, of course, you had already heard about spontaneous human combustion. But how does that play in here?
1: We think it plays in very well. Thank you for mentioning that. We have always endeavored in our research, both with mysterious fantastic fires and other Fortean phenomena, to engage the investigation with an open mind, not with bias, and to do so scientifically, to look for solid evidence. And if the evidence suggests a conventional explanation, we are perfectly happy and fine with that. In fact, that's what any good skeptic should be doing. But when the evidence, the testimony, and in particular the photographic documentation for this subject is uncovered and analyzed and archived, it demonstrates conclusively to any open-minded scientist that we are looking at an enigma that cannot be explained rationally within the current construct that fire science, medicine can explain. And therein lies the mystery, therein lies the enigma. Anyone who is afraid of doing good research is ashamed of learning. And we've taken the methodology, the mindset that any engineer, mechanical or electrical, any engineer would apply to his or her discipline, and we've applied that to our research into this phenomenon of fantastic fire science.
0: Larry, I'm not going to tell you or the audience how I know this, but I know that the body can naturally turn black after death, but it takes days. So how often after death are these bodies being found, sometimes right away, and yet they are already exhibiting what should take days naturally to happen, which would be after the body dies and everything starts to shut down, everything changes color?
1: Right. Interesting question. For the survivors, there would be no time interval.

0: So he had less than 12 hours. Helen Conway, who incinerated in her chair in Upper Darby Township outside of Philadelphia in November of 1964, had minutes. And that time is documented by our interviews with the three senior fire officials involved at that fire scene. From the time that Mrs. Conway was known to be alive until the fire department arrived to a fire scene where there was no fire to extinguish, no more than 360 seconds had elapsed. So Mrs. Conway incinerated in what the fire chief, Paul Haggerty, told us was a fire scene that looked like she had been hit by the afterburner of a jet engine. No more than 6 minutes had elapsed.
1: Amazing stuff. So, is it possible that the body's actually cremating itself here?
0: That's a fine way to synopsize these fire scenes. Yes, indeed, which is why, again, we prefer to call these classic cases sudden human cremation, because the body is capable of burning itself more thoroughly than can be accomplished under normal operating conditions in a crematorium retort.
1: Wow. Larry, we so appreciate you coming on the program tonight. Again, tell the audience about how they can find more work, more about your research.
0: It's our pleasure, Jeremy, to do that. The book is ablaze, available through Amazon. We can find more information at our website, parascience, parascience.com. Ask us questions, share ideas, or best of all, give us a lead about another potential case that we can investigate. This phenomenon has occurred for hundreds, and we would argue thousands of years, and it's going to occur again. It could occur, as you suggested at the opening, it could occur tonight. It could occur next week. When it occurs, it probably will be covered up. We prefer rather to have the opportunity to investigate it, to apply our research to another case, and maybe someday we or a successor of ours will find the answers that they need to finally explain how these remarkable human incinerations do occur.
1: Larry, thank you so much.
0: You're most welcome. Thank you.
1: That's Larry Arnold with us tonight from Parascience International. Spontaneously combusting. That's definitely abnormal. Parabnormal, in fact. We'll be back.
2: 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We're on Facebook, X, Threads, Instagram, and Blue Sky. 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
5: 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Since most chronic diseases have inflammation, our optimized curcumin seems to be a perfect addition to any nutritional program. It makes sense to me that preventing or reducing inflammation is a key component to our overall health. 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It protects our healthy cells even from radiation. 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

0: It helps me with them. I get people actually in person saying, okay, Brent, for real, do you recommend this? Like, yeah, for real. I actually do. I'm not just saying stuff. Family, friends ask me about it. I'm like, yes, you should look into this. It's really a great option for a lot of people.
1: That's what I tell people. My experience has been, MediShare has been fantastic for me.
0: Yeah.
1: It's so different from health insurance in a lot of great ways, honestly.
0: Yeah, and a lot of people who've switched tell me that. It's the same reaction. They're very, very happy with it, and it gives them peace of mind and saves them a lot of money.
1: I would tell people, look into it.
0: Yep. So really, for reals, if you want to talk to them, they're great to talk to. I think you'll be impressed and happy you looked into it. So you do the phone number. I'm actually tired of doing all the phone numbers.
1: Okay.
0: Call now.
1: 855-SHARE-40. 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
0: Nice job.
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3: NBC News Radio, I'm Lisa Carton. President Trump says today's strikes on Iran is retribution for yesterday's bombing of ships by Iran. The president goes on to warn in a Truth Social post, if it happens again, it will get much worse. U.S. Central Command says by order of the president, forces have started conducting additional strikes against Iran to further degrade their ability to threaten freedom of navigation in the Strait of Hormuz. Speaking at the NATO summit today in Turkey, Trump said there would be more strikes. At least 28 people are injured after a bus smashed into several cars and into a building tonight in Maryland. It happened in Pikesville, a suburb of Baltimore, and the Baltimore County Fire Department is calling it a mass casualty incident. The crash involved a Maryland Transit Administration bus. One person is reported critical. Several police and fire units are on the scene. It's not known what led to the crash. A video statement from the roommate and romantic partner of Charlie Kirk's accused killer will be played in court on Thursday. More from Chris Garagio.
4: The audio of Lance Twiggs is part of the prosecution's case against Tyler Robinson that's being laid out during a week-long evidentiary hearing in Utah. Robinson reportedly confessed to Twiggs about the murder. The judge is set to decide if there's enough evidence against him to proceed to trial.
3: Today, the defense objected to playing the interview, saying it will violate Robinson's right to a fair trial, but the judge ruled it can be played with some redactions. At the hearing's end, the judge will decide if there's enough evidence against Robinson to proceed to trial. Graham Plattner is dropping out of the race for Maine's U.S. Senate seat. The Democrat announced his decision following a recent sexual assault allegation. In a report by Politico, a woman who dated Plattner accused him of forcing her to have sex with him almost 5 years ago, despite repeated objections. The accusations, which Plattner has denied, caused him to lose the backing of major party figures. 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
3: Kentucky Governor Andy Beshear is requesting an update on Senator Mitch McConnell's health. Questions have been raised about McConnell's status after he was found unconscious at his Washington, D.C. home on June 14th due to a possible heart attack. Beshear says he sent a letter to McConnell's office requesting an update on his health and well-being. A Miami judge has overruled a privacy objection by the owners of the Icon Brickell condominium in a wrongful death lawsuit. Karen Curtis reports.
7: The judge ordered Marriott to release all security footage on the day 17-year-old Dominic Farrow was stabbed to death inside his condo a year ago. Plaintiff attorney Thomas Hasty says he needs to see who was in charge of safety.
8: We had the detective's deposition, and what he said was he went in a week after this, and he was able to penetrate the hotel, walk around for 45 minutes. No one approached him a week after this murder. So we do have concerns about the security plan.
7: The victim's parents accuse the Icon Brickell owners of negligence due to lax security protocols and claim the killing was preventable.
3: The son of an illegal immigrant killed by ICE agents in Houston is demanding an investigation.
9: He did not deserve to be reduced to a headline.
3: Rolando Salgado says his dad was in the process of obtaining a work permit and was not a criminal. He was driving to a construction site in what the feds are calling a targeted enforcement operation. An ICE spokesperson says Lorenzo Salgado rammed their car, refused to follow orders, and was shot when he tried to run over an ICE agent. A Des Moines, Iowa man is in custody after police say he robbed a man and then forced him to do push-ups. Claire Burnett explains.
10: Police say 28-year-old Anthony Liggins approached a 44-year-old man near 12th and Mulberry Streets and asked for a cigarette. When the man said he did not smoke, investigators say Liggins forced him to the ground, took cash, and then ordered him to do push-ups.
3: Liggins was arrested and charged with robbery and false imprisonment. Lisa Carton, NBC News Radio.
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0: Paranormal with Jeremy Scott. Somewhere between the paranormal and abnormal.
1: Yeah, I would say it's not normal to just suddenly catch fire. I mean, unless someone's got a lighter in their hands or something, or you're standing near the stove, or there's a million and one ways that you could catch fire. But again, no ignition source, just spontaneously catching fire. Well, that actually happened to Keith Linder, who moved into a house in the in a suburb of Seattle with his girlfriend in 2012, a story that we've talked about many hours we've dedicated of this program to this show. In the early goings, we had Keith on every couple of months because, you know, it was breaking and there was new stuff happening. He since has moved out of the location, but he's still got these attachments. And what happened to him and his girlfriend would change their lives forever. In fact, Keith, as we welcome you back to the program, you actually did start to catch fire one day.
2: Yeah, Jeremy, thanks for having me back. Long time, no see, kind of metaphorically.
1: Right.
2: Yeah. In 2014, I would say late summer, early fall, at the height of the poltergeist activity we were having, it was Sunday morning. Me and Tina were awakened by fire alarms. Never a good sign. We've had them before when dealing with this type of spirit. Always the office, in my office. And then running in there into my office, lo and behold, two computer monitors were immensely on fire. Immensely on fire. The worst fire in the Bothell house by far. Upon extinguishing it, several minutes later, just catching your breath, removing the smoke and soot from your nose and nostrils and ears and eyes. Me and Tina sort of sat Indian style outside the office, catching our breath. But prior to sitting down, while standing, I didn't notice, Tina took it upon herself just to start yanking clothing off of me. By clothing, I mean shirts off of me. I know she was doing it first, but when I saw the condition of the shirts on the floor, the back of the shirt specifically, were the smoldering, beginning to ignite cigar marks on the back of my person that she noticed. Kudos to her. At that time in 2004, I knew zero about poltergeist. Zero, which means I knew negative zero about pyro poltergeist. It would take 2 years before I learned that information. But yeah, so upon learning and reading old cases, I, no pun intended, dodged a heavy bullet right there. Not too many people are fortunate to walk away from spontaneous incidents. Luckily, I had Tina standing behind me and witnessed it. I hate to go through the whole rigmarole of what would have happened if my shirt ignited. Like you say, in the laws of physics and the laws of fire and people who respond and first responders, you only have seconds. The human body exposed to that immense amount of heat with the clothing burning onto their person can leave you severely scarred and burnt. Even if you survive it, your future is not good. You got a lot of skin graft in your future.
1: Yeah, to say the least. And yeah, that's if you survive.
2: You survive.
1: So she wasn't standing behind you with a lighter, you know, and caught your shirt on fire and then just, pulled it off of you.
2: Yeah, Yeah, we
1: doesn't
2: we,
1: make sense.
2: I gave the shirt to paranormal investigators, as you know, Steve Merritt, Don Phillips, and others, and they investigated the shirt. There was no known source or cause, obviously, for ignition. The profile fit previous cases of poltergeist lore, where individuals, even on their person, clothing, and in rooms and wallpaper and furniture, who are fortunate to witness the ignition, report unexplainable, inexplicable cigar marks that will expand immensely, quickly, fastly, and lead to a combustion unimaginable. The human being, myself included, we are not built for such an incident with fire, our skin itself, the immense heat. Your prognosis, if you survive, I mean, you're talking about a lot of pain, dude. You're talking, I mean, unbelievable. Yeah, unbelievable.
1: Interesting, because in our first hour, some of these people who are spontaneously combusting report no pain. Wouldn't that be nice? So you've had fire alarms go off at multiple times when you lived in this location, right?
2: Yeah, multiple times. And like all things poltergeist related, of course, it's a snowball effect. The poltergeist is it's crawling, but they're crescendoing, right? The first fire incident in our home was the first Bible burning. The first one. We'd had immense poltergeist activity prior 2 years into it. In 2014, early spring, late March, April, a Bible that had been missing for a year and a half. We were waking once again, awakened in the middle of the night, I think it was 1:04 or 1:34 a.m., to fire alarms ringing. Upon responding from our bedroom, we saw light coming underneath the door of our bedroom. We frantically opened the door, and there and behold was a book. We didn't know it was the Bible at first, but it was a book opened, and there were flames on, flame on. I mean, there were flames, I don't know, a foot, 2 feet high, you know, flame on. And I doused it by closing the book, depriving it of oxygen, and realized this was the missing Bible that had been missing a year prior that were taken from us. And so that was the first fire incident. Several others were the two other Bibles. There's been three Bibles in totality with immense fire damaged. We did not witness those. Those were taken from us. They went missing for a period of time. Some within 15, 10 minutes, and then relocated on other portions of the house, mainly downstairs, and severe fire burnt condition marks, incinerated. You're talking about maybe 5 to 12 different Bible chapter passages burnt. I always get, and I got one just yesterday, interesting, on YouTube, on my channel, of, well, what chapter was burnt? What verse specifically? And I can't tell people that because 5 to 12 chapters were burnt, incinerated. So I can't pinpoint. People always look, well, what was the point of that? Maybe it was a message being sent or an omen or whatever. It's pet peeve or whatever. But with 5 to 12 verses or chapters burnt, your Old and New Testament, take your pick.
1: Yeah. More with Keith Linder. I'm Jeremy Scott.
0: Into the paranormal.
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0: Keith Leonard tonight from the Washington State Poltergeist case on Into the Paranormal. I'm Jeremy Scott. Fires in his home. Other poltergeist activity occurring. So, as far as these are concerned, this happened throughout the entirety of your home, of your stay in this home, right?
1: Yeah, Jeremy, the fires, interesting enough, began 2 years of us into the home, but definitely at the height of the activity, summer and fall of 2014, almost like a crescendo snowball combined effect. Three Bibles that we talked about previously. The computer monitors we just talked about came afterwards, like clothing and whatnot. And so, yeah, and the infamous poster fire. I would say the poster, for me, the poster fire incident is the top five of all activity within the home.
0: What was the poster of?
1: Being a geek and whatnot into sci-fi and, you know, manga, Japanese anime, I had a Final Fantasy Advent Children Collector's Edition poster, keyword collector's edition, poster on my wall in the office that I valued very much. And in the spring of 2014, when the activity returned, within weeks of it returning, that poster inexplicably caught fire on its own. Tina had left for work. I came, I was taking a shower, and my, once again, fire alarms go off. Responding to the fire and smoke and whatnot, my flame on, once again, I physically saw flames on my poster. I extinguished it, obviously, contacted the fire department during and afterwards. They could find no root cause. It was weird. You know, posters don't catch fire by themselves. It was not near a heat lamp, a heat source, a heat ventilation. And I was worried. I mean, one thing people don't understand is when you call first responders, including fire department or police or whoever, you're inviting people into your home and they got to investigate, right? So if they have a level of curiosity themselves, are you a risk to yourself? Are you a risk to others reporting a fire and a poster in your office that there's no observable root cause? And it's human to deduce that you might be the one doing it. So there's always that risk in your head of even getting them involved, because they could have hauled me and Tina to the insane asylum or jail or whatever. But these guys could not find a root cause, and they left scratching their heads. And I couldn't tell them, for the last 2 years I've had flying furniture and stuff and knives thrown at me and Bibles burning and all that. You know, that's going to increase their curiosity. Oh, this guy's crazy. We got to go lock him up or whatever. But long story short, yeah, the poster caught fire, and their records that I have it in PDF format, including several books of mine, of they themselves wrote, no cause found.
0: Interesting. So the fire department was called on occasion?
1: Yes, the fire department responded. On fire-related incidents, they responded once, because I called them. I dialed 911 because after putting out the poster fire, my fire alarms were still going off. I thought there was an unknown fire in the house, and I thought I could not get a control of the fire, so I wanted to have a backup in the case I pass out due to smoke inhalation, which is very easy to do, and this house doesn't burn down or burn down the neighborhood. So I called the fire department. When the two monitors, which led to my clothing catching on fire, caught fire, I was seconds from, once again, recalling them, but me and Tina extinguished it, which doesn't stop neighbors from calling the fire department, because I can tell you that happened in late summer, early fall. You know, like me, our windows are particularly open during that time of year because we have no inside internal AC unit. So smoke was billowing out, black smoke out of my upstairs office window. Anybody walking their dog, whatever, mowing their lawn, could have saw that smoke and caught fire themselves, thinking they're doing me a favor. And it was at risk. I thought for sure fire department was on their way by the time we got the fire under control, but it happened so early in the morning, like 6 a.m. or whatever. I guess we dodged that. But so, yeah, that could have been a possibility.
0: What do you make of all this stuff? I mean, what is causing this to happen?
1: Good question. So I've deduced in my research and observation, which makes up 85% of my research because I've lived it. I talk about this greatly in my third book, Poltergeist, The Night Side of Physics. Specifically, I spent a few chapters on the fire aspects of this ordeal and other poltergeist cases. I look for the common denominator in them all, including mine. And I deduce that, like you and I and other intelligent life or life period, there are different categories or species, if you will, within poltergeists. And there is what I coined called the pyropolt or pyropoltergeist. And depending on the level of activity, they will make a presence in a home. God forbid they do. It's your worst nightmare ever. But they're trouble if they do. Okay. I don't, in my opinion, I don't think the poltergeist that caused fires in our home are the same poltergeist early on that takes car keys or make TV channels change on their own or things like that. This one specifically, proclivity is setting off fires. That's their MO. And looking at other cases and how the trajectory of the fire erupts and studying current cases, I get emails today of cases all over the world where these eruptions still happen. No, I've noticed through my data, and I got a lot of data, these cases have relegated themselves. They used to be prolific in North America, early European, but they've now relegated themselves to far reach places of the world, third world countries, Mid-Eastern countries, places that you would need Jeep on top of Jeep on top of Jeep to access and reach to provide these people help. Cases in Africa, Middle East, Southern Asia, Middle South America, these pyro or spontaneous fires, in conclusion with other Portuguese activity or not, seem to happen a great deal. I find it interesting, and I'm still going through the fact-finding phase, I find it interesting where they happen today are in homes that are devoid of smoke and fire detection.
0: More on that when we come back with Keith Linder from the Washington State poltergeist case and the three books that he's written about it, The Bothell Hell House, Attachments, and also Poltergeist, The Night Side of Physics. I'm Jeremy Scott, somewhere between the paranormal and the abnormal. Into the paranormal. We'll be right back.

0: Considered by most, optimized curcumin is one of the few bioavailable and highly absorbable curcumin products on the market. Hi, I'm Dr. Mitch. Since most chronic diseases have inflammation, our optimized curcumin seems to be a perfect addition to any nutritional program. It makes sense to me that preventing or reducing inflammation is a key component to our overall health. The Mayo Clinic found that curcumin can decrease swelling and inflammation, has antioxidant properties, and research suggests that curcumin can prevent cancer, or at least slow the spread of cancer, and in many instances make chemotherapy more effective. It protects our healthy cells even from radiation. TotalWellness.com, where we help you to look good, feel good, and enjoy total wellness.
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5: Paranormal News, I'm George Henry. NASA's New Horizons spacecraft has awakened from nearly a year in hibernation and is continuing its mission nearly 6 billion miles from Earth. The probe spent 321 days in low power mode while cruising through the outer solar system. Mission controllers say weekly status checks during hibernation showed the spacecraft was operating normally. Now awake, New Horizons will begin transmitting the scientific data it collected and prepare for new observations of the outer heliosphere, the region shaped by the solar wind at the edge of the sun's influence. New Horizons made history in 2015 as the first spacecraft to explore Pluto up close and later became the first mission to visit the distant Kuiper Belt object Arrokoth. Scientists say its unique instruments will provide valuable new data about the boundary between our solar system and interstellar space, a region previously crossed only by NASA's Voyager spacecraft. Hear paranormal news every hour on Into the Paranormal.
12: The Bible has been incinerated, coming home and finding Bibles burnt. And by burned, I mean burnt beyond recognition.
13: You know, this is a modern story. This is a story told of a Poltergeist haunting, the most, probably one of the most darkest Poltergeist hauntings in the 21st century.
14: Whether it's unexplained or just plain strange, this is your kind of show, Into the Paranormal.
15: Okay, we've heard about Poltergeist phenomenon. What about Poltergeist starting fires, and in places where there is no system in place in which to detect it? What were you alluding to before the break about some of these occurring in those areas, Keith?
12: Good to be back. So I've run data analysis and I've been compiling a database of Poltergeist cases that involve fire all around the world, and they still do happen, you know, not as frequent as before, but they still do happen. But I've noticed they're happening in areas like we were 100, 150 years ago. They're happening in those areas, and I think there's a correlation or a linkage because in these areas, they're hard to reach, they're hard to traverse. You have to bring a paranormal team in there. And more importantly, these areas have a huge religious, ethnic, environmental philosophy thing in regards to heavy Islamic, heavy Catholic, heavy Christian countries, if you will, where Poltergeist, the DNA of the opus operandi is to invoke fear. That's the opus operandi. And the best way to do that is to spontaneous combust of furniture and burning down homes. By homes, I mean huts and villages and whatnot, because these areas are very close connected for spiritually and community-wise. And they evoke fear almost instantaneously. And they bring about isolation. One thing about me and Tina was the Portuguese wants to bring about isolation, wants to cut you off from the rest of the world, wants to make the rest of the world think you're faking it all, making it up, setting your own furniture and environment on fire, because that aids the Poltergeist. And that's what's happening in these isolated places of the world, because if you got inexplicable fires, then nobody wants to associate with you. Nobody wants to talk to you. You've got darkness in your family, in your home, and whatnot, so you're isolated. Help is coming, it'll be slow in coming. But they do happen and they're frequent. Believe it or not, I've looked. The last Poltergeist fire in North America, in the United States specifically, believe it or not, was the Bothell House. okay, I cannot find any reported case of a fire inexplicably breaking out related to other poltergeist activity in North America, and Canada included, Europe included, and I got, you know, I got people everywhere, you know, and they would tell me. But in Middle East, South Asia, Middle South America, I won't say anything's happened often or daily, but they happen three or four times a year. And so the they were not like all life or whatever. The poltergeist has migrated. At least this specific poltergeist has. Because our homes, Jeremy, yours and mine included, and everybody listening, we have so many smart devices, smart IT tech devices, our smoke detectors, our fire detection, our Wi-Fi, everything monitoring, Internet of Things, I call it IoT, as we call it in IT, the Internet of Things. Everything is attached to a smart device. The poltergeist can't deal. It's not that they can't execute a fire incident. It's just they want to avoid detection. And they, these devices that we have, thankfully so, interfere with that. So they've migrated, and then they can go to, you know, these remote parts of the world where these devices you and I have not yet reached, you know, Wi-Fi and Internet. It takes a week or two for information to get out to the rest of the world. So, yeah, I get these updates. I got my Google search and all these things automated to send me reportings of news events, of pyro events happening elsewhere. But the common denominator is always the same. It's remote places. If my incident happened today in 2026, it would be mass news coverage in North America of a poster catching fire inexplicably and whatnot, because that's just how we are as a country or whatever. But we have the technology that's going to tell you that. And the poltergeist lives on ambush. It's an ambush predator. It lives on spontaneity. It doesn't need monitoring devices and first responders coming, because that takes away its advantage. But so I'm still in the early stages. My goal is to eventually get a book specifically dedicated to pyro poltergeist. There's never been one written, but specifically, you know, leaning towards pyro poltergeist, because the ones in our house had a mechanation DNA different from the others in our house. There's a reason I feel they appeared at the apex of the activity in the home.
15: So there are other cases that share some of these aspects in common.
12: Yes, yes. And that's where me and other researchers, we need to deep dive in is, you know, you know my background, IT, I'm a data analyst, a project manager. You need to go to the common denominator, the familiar themes, the repeating theme that traverses country, continent, and whatnot, and pull out that common denominator aspect of it all and see. I can tell you, poltergeist cases still happen in North America. They still happen in Bothell, state of Washington. But none have happened yet as far as involving fire. The Bothell house was the last, and that's probably a good thing. And but other parts of the world, they still do happen a lot.
15: Well, did you hear about India, Keith?
12: Yep, I know all about it. India's on the list. India is definitely on one of those places on the list.
15: You heard about the recent fires over there, though?
12: How recent?
15: Well, I'll tell you about that when we come back, and we'll get your thoughts on that, since you may be aware of even more. Keith Linder with me tonight.
16: Into the paranormal.
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0: Jeremy's got somewhere between the paranormal and the abnormal. This case out of India happened in the third or fourth week in June. A string of mysterious fires leaving residents of a village there searching for answers after household items in the homes of five brothers reportedly began igniting without any obvious source. Just what we've been talking about tonight. Clothes, bedding, food grains, other belongings have reportedly caught fire, forcing the families to sleep outdoors. What I was telling you earlier, people are fearful that, you know, the fire is going to start inside, so they're sleeping outside, hoping that gives them better chances of survival. According to the family, the incident started in one home before spreading to the homes of the other four brothers. Items moved to neighboring houses for safekeeping, allegedly ignited as well. The unexplained blazes sparked fears of supernatural activity, leading villagers to consult faith healers and tantrics, which are practitioners of tantra, an ancient esoteric tradition. But the fires continued. Authorities have since launched a scientific investigation, deploying forensic experts, electrical engineers, and police to examine the homes for possible causes such as electrical faults, chemical reactions, or other natural explanations. That's a wild one. Maybe a Larry Arnold needs to be consulted for that one. That's in India. When I said India, Keith, you seem to be aware of some fires involving potential India, poltergeist activity there.
1: Yeah, gentlemen, India is top three on the list of these type of incidents as of late. And your heading and your reading is almost identical to previous recent incidents, including countries of India and other countries, of families, remote areas. We're sleeping outside now. We're in villages and whatnot. The local authorities are investigating. But once again, the common denominator is always all the same. I will always, because I lived it, you know, I guess the omen holds true. The proverb is true. If you see it, you recognize it immediately. This case is right up there with other cases. I believe this case is legit. I have no doubt about it being legit and true, just by the events being reported, because I know the signs. I know what's being reported. And I know what the Portuguese picks you on. They pick on you. This is the poltergeist heaven. If they ever were to have one, India and the remote places of India is a poltergeist paradise, you know. I'm familiar with this case. I a long time ago set my Google settings. If those who don't know, you can do this. AI today makes it even easier. To set your settings on Google search to where such outbreaks come to your inbox automatically. I don't have to go proactively searching. I just wake up in the morning and find these things waiting in my inbox from all parts of the world. Like I said, I'm building a database as me and others, members of the SPR, members of the ASSAP in Europe, are building a huge database of these type of incidents. And the pyro poltergeist take a keen interest to me for obvious reasons. I know this case and others of it, as do other people. Unfortunately, help, meaning it's hard to get to these parts of the world. Many are war-torn. It's very expensive to get there and arrive. And once again, that makes it a poltergeist paradise.
0: Keith, what have you learned about this throughout the years that has shocked you that maybe you didn't expect to learn?
1: Oh, man, this puts me in a new spectrum of pick your category. Afterlife, life elsewhere, life here, the invisible, multidimensional beings, sentient beings, discarnate, incarnate beings. They're all there. Take your pick. The veil has been lifted. You know, you're not in Kansas anymore. You're in Ozland. You're in Alice in Wonderland. This stuff is real. It's surreal. It's very real. And to a person who experiences it the first time, it's terrifying. I can tell you, hearing a fire alarm go off in your home, you know, we all know fires are horrible at home. They're more horrible, but to go off in the middle of the night in your sleep is horrific. Or while you're taking the shower and there's a fire waiting for you when you respond. And man, so I know every person who goes through this stuff, I know where they're experiencing. And yeah, I wouldn't wish this on my worst enemy because, man, it's horrific, dude. You know, some pyroportal guys get kicks out of this. Yeah, I'm going to put the fire out. Yeah, the Bible caught fire underneath a smoke alarm, a fire alarm. That's why we heard it. But these people in remote areas, they don't have that luxury. They don't have, you know, I burn toast, my fire alarm goes off. You burn toast, your fire alarm goes off. You know, I'm fanning the fire alarm on my ceiling when I burn something, you know. These people, they don't have that luxury. So they're putting out fires when the fire is 80% done and their house is engulfed or gone. And people should not get too comfortable thinking in 1800s and 1900s America, we were the same way. We were. The pirate portal guys were doing the same thing. In Europe, the same way. Scotland, the same way. Look at Brazil, South America. But as we developed tools and fire monitoring devices and building code and got smarter, and, you know, the

0: physics says, you know, it's invisible to the naked eye that can cause spontaneous fire. I was conducting an experiment, I think 2 years ago or 3 years ago or 4 years ago during COVID lockdown, in my new abode, in my new apartment, to prove the theory of something invisible can ignite something. So I brought a Bible. I found one in Goodwill, just brought it home. I bought a device that put in a focused amount of heat on a Bible page or a corner of a Bible page. And I want to test it. I'm like, can invisible heat ignite something? And of course it can. But I tested it, had all video monitoring, watching me, and this is on my YouTube channel. And as I'm doing this in the kitchen on a safe surface, highly dangerous, didn't clear with my apartment management, you know, but highly dangerous. But I got to prove a theory, so I want to see, can my page ignite without my eyes visually seeing something causing the fire? As I'm doing this, yeah, I verify a page can ignite with an unknown source. But guess what? A fire broke out in my bedroom, inexplicably. So I know they were watching. They interrupted the experiment, and that's recorded on the audio and video now on my YouTube. And it brought me back to the Bothell days, because the fire alarms in my apartment started ringing and ringing. The smoke was billowing out my bedroom as I'm conducting this experiment in my kitchen. And I'm like, oh, they're that close to me. They're that observant. They were like, they were putting the, you know, the speed bumps, the veto, like, slow down.
1: Keith, it was great to talk with you again tonight. Follow his website and his YouTube channel as well. And maybe he's going to get another book out of there one of these days. And we'll talk to you again then, Keith.
0: Oh, yeah. Thank you, Jeremy. Always good talking to you. Always.
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6: Yeah.
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6: 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They're very, very happy with it, and it gives them peace of mind and saves them a lot of money.
7: I would tell people, look into it.
6: Yep. So really, for reals, if you want to talk to them, they're great to talk to. I think you'll be impressed and happy you looked into

0: So you do the phone number. I'm actually tired of doing all the phone numbers.
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3: NBC News Radio, I'm Lisa Carton. President Trump says today's strikes on Iran is retribution for yesterday's bombing of ships by Iran. The president goes on to warn in a Truth Social post, if it happens again, it will get much worse. U.S. Central Command says by order of the president, forces have started conducting additional strikes against Iran to further degrade their ability to threaten freedom of navigation in the Strait of Hormuz. Speaking at the NATO summit today in Turkey, Trump said there would be more strikes. At least 28 people are injured after a bus smashed into several cars and into a building tonight in Maryland. It happened in Pikesville, a suburb of Baltimore, and the Baltimore County Fire Department is calling it a mass casualty incident. The crash involved a Maryland Transit Administration bus. One person is reported critical. Several police and fire units are on the scene. It's not known what led to the crash. A video statement from the roommate and romantic partner of Charlie Kirk's accused killer will be played in court on Thursday. More from Chris Caraggio.
4: The audio of Lance Twiggs is part of the prosecution's case against Tyler Robinson that's being laid out during a week-long evidentiary hearing in Utah. Robinson reportedly confessed to Twiggs about the murder. The judge is set to decide if there's enough evidence against him to proceed to trial.
3: Today, the defense objected to playing the interview, saying it will violate Robinson's right to a fair trial, but the judge ruled it can be played with some redactions. At the hearing's end, the judge will decide if there's enough evidence against Robinson to proceed to trial. Graham Plattner is dropping out of the race for Maine's U.S. Senate seat. The Democrat announced his decision following a recent sexual assault allegation. In a report by Politico, a woman who dated Plattner accused him of forcing her to have sex with him almost 5 years ago, despite repeated objections. The accusations, which Plattner has denied, caused him to lose the backing of major party figures. 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
3: Kentucky Governor Andy Beshear is requesting an update on Senator Mitch McConnell's health. Questions have been raised about McConnell's status after he was found unconscious at his Washington, D.C. home on June 14th due to a possible heart attack. Beshear says he sent a letter to McConnell's office requesting an update on his health and well-being. A Miami judge has overruled a privacy objection by the owners of the Icon Brickell condominium in a wrongful death lawsuit. Karen Curtis reports.
7: The judge ordered Marriott to release all security footage on the day 17-year-old Dominic Farrow was stabbed to death inside his condo a year ago. Plaintiff attorney Thomas Hasty says he needs to see who was in charge of safety.
8: We had the detective's deposition, and what he said was he went in a week after this, and he was able to penetrate the hotel, walk around for 45 minutes. No one approached him a week after this murder. So we do have concerns about the security plan.
7: The victim's parents accused the Icon Brickell owners of negligence due to lax security protocols and claimed the killing was preventable.
3: The son of an illegal immigrant killed by ICE agents in Houston is demanding an investigation.
1: He did not deserve to be reduced to a headline.
3: Rolando Salgado says his dad was in the process of obtaining a work permit and was not a criminal. He was driving to a construction site in what the feds are calling a targeted enforcement operation. An ICE spokesperson says Lorenzo Salgado rammed their car, refused to follow orders, and was shot when he tried to run over an ICE agent. A Des Moines, Iowa man is in custody after police say he robbed a man and then forced him to do push-ups. Claire Burnett explains.
9: Police say 28-year-old Anthony Liggins approached a 44-year-old man near 12th and Mulberry Streets and asked for a cigarette. When the man said he did not smoke, investigators say Liggins forced him to the ground, took cash, and then ordered him to do push-ups.
3: Liggins was arrested and charged with robbery and false imprisonment. Lisa Carton, NBC News Radio.
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12: You lost your magic. 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Your Carlness went right out the window.
13: What's with this Carlness? 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
14: Bob, listen to me. If you'd have done what I asked you to and come in my dressing room before the show, you'd have known that you weren't supposed to come out here until I introduced you.
15: Jack, I tried to get into your dressing room, but I didn't have a nickel.
16: I understand you're pretty funny as a DJ, and comedy is a kind of hobby of mine. Well, actually, it's a little more than just a hobby. Reader's Digest is considering publishing two of my jokes.
14: Really?
16: Yeah.
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18: 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Take the cannoli.
19: 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I'm broadcasting.
20: Hello, everyone. I'm Carl Amari, and this is Hollywood 360, the show that presents the best in classic radio. This time, it's part two of a comedy episode of The Life of Riley, starring William Bendix from 1946. Then it's action and adventure out of the Old West with Gene Autry's Melody Ranch, starring Gene Autry and all his gang. With me to help present these radio classics is my co-host, Lisa Wolf. What's up, Lisa?
21: Hi, Carl. How are you?
20: I am good.
21: Good.
20: Well, last time we began listening to a very funny episode of The Life of Riley, a New Year's Eve show from December 28, 1946. William Bendix stars. Here's the conclusion.
22: Was that you, Pop?
23: Hello, Junior. Where's your mother?
22: Oh, I don't know. She's out somewhere. Listen, Pop, a man from your lodge called about a date for Babs.
23: Yeah, I know all about it, Jack.
22: Well, he'll be here at 9.
23: Yeah, I know, but I can't find Babs.
22: Isn't she at Nancy's?
23: No, maybe she's in the drugstore. I forgot to look there. Take a run down and see, Junior.
22: Yeah, okay. Here comes Mom.
23: All right.
24: Riley, where have you been? Guess what? Babs has a date. One of your lodge brothers called.
23: Yeah, I know all about it. Now she's all set.
24: Oh, it's wonderful. I'm so glad for Babsy's sake.
23: You see what happens when I handle things? I told you I'd get her a date, and I did it. Believe me, if I put my mind to it, I could get her a dozen dates.
25: When Riley ruined a New Year's Eve date for his daughter, he set out to get her another one, and he succeeded, but too well. Now three young men are about to call for Babs, but Riley is blissfully unaware of the situation and expects only one young swain.
23: Peg, is Babs home yet? Did she phone?
24: No, not yet.
23: That's gratitude for you. Here I go crazy getting her a date and she disappears. Ain't that just like a woman? Believe me, if there were no women in this world, it'd be much easier to be a father.
24: Oh, she's bound to show up soon. She promised to help me fix my hair for the Gillis's party.
23: Yeah, but it's 9 o'clock. There. There, he's here. The boy's here. Now what am I going to do?
24: Well, let him in. You can entertain him in the living room until Babs gets here.
23: Yeah, okay. Well, well, well. Come in, young man. Come in. We were expecting you. Sit down, Benny. This is Mrs. Riley.
24: Hello.
23: Well, sit down. Make yourself at home. Nice boy, huh? You see, when I pick him...
24: Why doesn't he talk?
23: Well, he's shy. Make yourself at home, Benny. If there's anything you want, just ask for it.
0: Where's the girl?
24: I beg your pardon?
0: The girl. My uncle told me there'd be a girl. Is this babe the girl?
24: Oh, no, I'm her mother. It's Bab. She'll be home soon. Riley, maybe you better talk to this young man before he takes our daughter out.
23: Yeah, sure. You go to school, Benny?
0: Sure. Just finished the 6-year term.
23: Gee, they got long terms in your school. You go in for sports, Benny?
0: All the time.
23: Well, what's your favorite sport?
0: Climbing walls.
23: Well, that's good exercise.
24: Riley, yeah. Can I see you for a minute? Uh-huh. Will you excuse us, Mr. What is your second name, Benny?
0: The Lug.
24: Oh, well, we'll just be a moment.
23: What?
24: Oh, Riley, I won't let Babs go out with that boy. What kind of a boy is he? Where's the Goyle?
23: Well, what's wrong with that? When I was his age, I liked girls.
24: I won't stand for Babs.
23: Oh, that must be Babs. Babs, where have you...
4: Good evening.
23: Good evening.
4: Well, here I am.
23: Yeah?
4: I'm Milford.
23: Ah. Peg, this is Milford.
24: Oh. Riley, who's he?
23: Search me, Hedda.
4: Is it all right to come in?
23: Huh? Oh, sure, come in.
4: Thank you.
24: What does he want?
23: I don't know, must be one of Junior's friends. Junior isn't in.
4: Junior?
23: Yeah.
4: May I sit down? I'm fatigued.
23: Well, sure, right in here.
0: Well, it's about time.
23: Oh,
0: I thought this was the girl.
23: Now, take it easy, Benny.
4: Will you please tell her I'm waiting?
23: Tell who?
4: Babs. We have a date.
23: Oh, well, why didn't you? You wait a minute. Who said you're taking Babs out?
0: Yeah, who said?
24: Well, Riley, I don't understand.
4: My uncle arranged it.
0: You mean my uncle? Hey, what is this, a frame-up? Come on and produce the girl.
23: Now, wait a minute, Dick.
24: Riley, there's somebody at the door.
23: There's something wrong here. I want to find out exactly who's taking Babs out.
5: I'm Leo. I'm here to take Babs out.
23: They're coming like locusts. Where did you come from?
5: My brother-in-law said he fixed it up.
0: Never mind your brother-in-law. My uncle...
4: If I may put in a word, I'd like...
0: Pipe down.
23: Now, wait a minute, boys. There's a little mistake here, but we'll soon settle it.
24: Oh, Daddy, Mother.
23: Oh, there's Babs. We'll let her decide.
24: Oh, Mother, who are all these people?
23: Now, listen, Babs. You got to decide who's taking you out tonight. Benny, Leo, or Milford?
24: Why, Ted's taking me.
23: Well, that settles that. Ted, you're the one who... Ted, I'm going berserk.
24: Well, I met Ted by accident, and I explained everything to him, and he's taking me out tonight. Oh, it's heavenly.
23: But, Babs, I got
24: can't
23: you
24: a... Oh, stop now, Daddy. I just dropped in to tell you about Ted. He's waiting outside. Goodbye. Happy New Year, everybody.
23: What a revolting development this is. How did 3 boys show up? How?
24: I keep telling you. Muley spoke to you, Ike spoke to Junior, and Julia spoke to me.
23: Oh.
24: Now do you get it?
23: No.
24: Oh. Well, hurry up. We're due at the Gillis's.
23: But what'll I do about those 3 boys in there?
24: Apologize. And get rid of them. What else can you do?
23: I guess you're right.
24: Now hurry up, Riley.
5: I told you that I'm going to get...
23: Wait a minute, fellas. Wait a second. Pipe down. Wait.
0: What happened to the girl?
23: Well... Look, boys, there was a little mix-up, and Babs is busy tonight.
5: Gee, I took a bath for nothing?
0: What do you mean she's busy?
23: Benny, take it easy. Put down that poker. Now, look. Look, why don't you gentlemen go out stag tonight? Tear the town apart. Here. Here's a dollar.
0: Listen, Fatso. I'm going to tell my uncle about this double cross.
5: Then I'll tell my uncle.
4: And I'll tell my mother.
23: But, fellas,
0: I'll get my uncle to kick you out of the lodge, you'll see.
5: Yeah, that's what they'll do, kick you out.
4: Yes, out.
23: Now, wait, fellas. Maybe I was a little too hasty. Wait here a minute. Hank, they won't go.
24: They won't go? No. Well, make them go.
23: But I'll get kicked out of the lodge.
24: Oh, I've had just about enough of this. We're an hour late for the Gillises. I'm going alone right now.
23: Yeah, but Peg...
24: You can join me when you get rid of those boys.
23: But, Peg, wait a minute. They won't go. Peg, listen, they're... Oh, what am I going to do with those boys? There must be some way to get rid of them.
0: Can I help, Riley?
23: Who's that?
0: It is I, Digby O'Dell, the friendly undertaker.
23: Oh, hello, Digger.
0: Greetings, Riley. You're looking fine. Very natural. I just dropped by to wish you a happy new year. Happy new year.
23: Thanks, Digger. Oh, and thanks for the calendar you sent me.
0: I wrote the poem on it myself. Happy new year, one and all. May this calendar remind you, as you travel down the road of life, I'll be right behind you.
23: My New Year's is not starting too happy. You see, there's three boys...
0: Ah, yes. Boys can be a problem. Yesterday, some hoodlums pilfered a sign from a department store and hung it on the door of my business establishment. Oh, I was furious.
23: Why? What did the sign say?
0: Try our convenient layaway plan.
23: Digger. Digger, I got three boys in there, and they won't go away till I get them dates. What'll I do?
0: Let me dig up three girls for them.
23: Girls? Where?
0: Just call up the YWCA. There must be three lonesome girls who'd appreciate a date.
23: Yeah, that's a great idea. But a blind date, would the YW like that?
0: I shall act the chaperone. This is one time I won't let a party down.
23: Oh, that's great, Digger. You saved my life.
0: I'll try anything once. Go, phone the YWCA immediately.
23: Yeah, come in. I'll look up the number.
0: It's Alvarado 6739.
23: Alvarado 6739.
0: Wait a minute. Could that be the number of the YMCA? No, it's the YWCA.
23: Are you sure?
0: Positive. I've got a good head for details. And when I put something away, it stays there. Hurry, Riley. Phone the YW.
23: Yeah, okay. A-L... 6-7-3.
1: Hello, this is...
3: Hello, is this the Y?
1: Yes, sir.
3: My name is Riley, 1313 Blueview Terrace.
1: Yes, Mr. Riley.
3: Well, I'm in a spot. I got three lonesome kids here around 17, 18, and they're all dolled up, but they ain't got no dates for New Year's.
1: Yes?
3: So I was wondering maybe if you got three lonesome kids over at your place, they could get together. I'll pay all the expenses.
1: Well, the Y usually doesn't approve.
3: Yeah, I know, but this is different. There'll be a chaperone. Mr. O'Dell, the undertaker.
1: Oh, Mr. O'Dell.
3: Yeah.
1: Well, in that case, I think we can stretch a point.
3: You'll do it?
1: Yes, I'll send them right away.
3: Oh, thanks. Thanks a million. Goodbye.
1: Goodbye. Oh, Willie, Horace, Myron, how'd you like to go out with three beautiful girls tonight? Go to this address and just tell them you're from the YMCA.
0: Is this on a level? You're getting us the girls?
23: I told you they'll be here any minute.
0: Pretty girls?
23: Pretty. Believe me, you've never seen such girls.
5: So where are we taking them?
23: To the Palladium.
5: Can they dance?
23: Can they dance? Wait till the crowd sees you three couples out on that dance floor. Their eyes will pop out.
0: Yeah, well, this better be on a level.
23: Well, they're here. See? I told you. Now, fix your tie, comb your hair. I'll go let them in. Good evening, ladies.
6: We're from the Y. So where's the girls?
23: This development is even more revolting than the other revolting development.

0: Hello, Gillis.
1: Where have you been? We've been waiting for you. We're ready to eat. Come on in.
0: Well, thanks. Only you see, Gillis, I didn't come alone.
1: So what? So we'll put on one more plate. Bring him in.
0: Okay. Hey, Benny, Milford, Leo, Myron, Willie, Horace, this way.
2: 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The Life of Riley is produced for Teal by Irving Brecker and is directed by Don Bernard. 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Music by Lou Kozlov. Mrs. Riley is Paula Winslow. Digger Odell is John Brown. Junior is Tommy Cook. Babs is Barbara Eiler. Others appearing were Herb Vigran, Irvin Lee, Lester J., Charles Wolfe, and Sam Edwards. This is Ken Carpenter on behalf of Teal inviting you to listen again next week to The Life of Riley. And remember, for lovely smiles, it's T-E-E-L, Teal. Teal, the amazing liquid dentifrice, protects teeth beautifully. And listen again next week when Teal, for a beautiful smile, brings you The Life of Riley. 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
3: And that's The Life of Riley from December 28th, 1946, the New Year's Eve date starring William Bendix. Also in that cast, Paula Winslow, John Brown, Sam Edwards, and Tommy Cook. That was sponsored by Teal and Dreft, is heard on NBC. In just a moment, it's Gene Autry's Melody Ranch. Stick around.
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3: 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All right, time now for Gene Autry's Melody Ranch, a good Western series that aired from 1940 all the way until 1956, except for a couple of years between 1943 and 1945 when Gene Autry enlisted in the U.S. Army to serve in World War II. Now, the entire run was sponsored by Double Mint Gum. Each broadcast included singing cowboy Gene Autry immersed in a Western adventure interspersed with interludes of music. There were regulars including Johnny Bond, Pat Buttram, and the Cass County Boys. In 1964, a TV version debuted, lasting until 1971. But we have a radio broadcast for you now going back to the 1950s. This is called Ross Kendall and the Sentinel. Here's Gene Autry on Gene Autry's Melody Ranch.

0: That's the first portion of Gene Autry's Melody Ranch. More after these words.
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0: Now back to Gene Autry's Melody Ranch.
24: Well, howdy there, friends, and welcome once again to Melody Ranch. Yes, sir, you're right on time for the first business of the day.

0: Guess what?
1: What?
0: I'm going to let you in on the greatest little money-making deal you ever heard of. And all it's going to cost you is $2.
1: I can hardly wait. What is it?
0: Never mind what it is. Well, with my brains and your money, what can we lose?
1: My money.
0: Hello, Joy.
1: Now, look, Patrick, I've told you a million times. Money doesn't always mean happiness.
0: It don't?
1: No.
2: He's right, Pat. Now, you take the guy that's got a big house and a yacht and $1 million in the bank. Why, he ain't necessarily happy.
0: So what? I ain't got a big house, a yacht, or $1 million in the bank, and I ain't happy either.
1: Well, I can understand. Why? But what does that prove?
0: Well, as long as we're both unhappy, ain't his way easier?
2: I got a better idea, Buttram.
0: Yeah, what?
2: Save your money, and by the time you're 65, next week, you'll have a nice little nest egg.
1: Good idea. Good idea. Next week.
0: Yeah, I may have a nest egg, but by that time I'll be too old to hatch it. Besides, Mr. Artery, when you come right down to it, all I'm asking you for is a measly, insignificant, puny, paltry $2, and I may settle for $1.
1: Pat, don't you see, if I keep on loaning you money, it might break up our friendship.
0: Well, that's silly. I don't want to break it up. Just give me enough to fracture it a little.
1: You know, Patrick, the trouble with you is that you just don't bother to think things out. Now, for instance...
0: Yeah, for instance what?
1: Well, say for instance, you went down to the hen house this morning and found one egg.
0: Okay, so I went down to the hen house this morning and found one egg. So what?
1: So this. That one egg could hatch one chicken.
0: Yeah.
1: And that one chicken could lay more eggs.
0: Naturally.
1: And they'd hatch more chickens. And pretty soon, you'd have 2,000 chickens laying 4,000 eggs a day. Then think how much money you'd have. And all from just one little egg.
0: You know something?
1: What?
0: I don't think it'll work.
1: And why not?
0: I ate the egg for breakfast this morning. Mr. Artery.
1: What now?
0: The Weekly Sentinel just come, and before I forget it, I got a question here. I've been meaning to ask you for a long time.
1: What is it?
0: What are these five words, devoted to the public welfare, up there at the top of the front page mean?
1: Well, that's the Sentinel's masthead, Pat. Devoted to the public welfare. Well, that simply means that it's the aim of this particular newspaper to do everything in its power in the interest of the community it serves.
0: So what? Ain't that just what it's supposed to be?
1: Well, that's right. But the Sentinel wasn't always that way. You see, Pat, you weren't around Melody Ranch when Ross Kendall took over the editorship of the paper. At that time, the masthead read News Above All.
0: Oh, well, how come they changed it?
1: That, my boy, is the story I'm going to tell you right now.
0: In that case, my boy, I'll just sit right down here and listen.
1: Good. Have a seat. Well, let's see here, Pat. When this story all began several years back, the Sentinel's editor, an old-timer by the name of Dan Reeves, had just passed away. So the paper's owner, a syndicate from the state capital, sent one of its own men out to take over the editorship. That man's name was Ross Kendall. Anyway, as I remember it now, he arrived on a Tuesday. The paper was due out Friday, and that's when the kettle started to boil.
3: Hey, Gene, look at this, will you?
1: What's the matter, Johnny?
3: Well, look. Look at this here headline on the front page of the Sentinel.
1: Let's see. City government hoodwinking public on water rights.
3: Well, go on, read what it says under that.
1: Public should make stand on power issue and demand something be done immediately.
3: Brother, who does this guy Kendall think he is anyway, Gene?
1: I don't know, Johnny. But for a man who doesn't know a darn thing about our local water situation, he sure seems to think he's pretty well informed.
3: You can say that again. I just wonder how the folks around here are going to take to Mr. Kendall.
1: Well, I don't know about the folks, Johnny. But since I planned on going into town anyway this morning, I think I'll just drop in and get acquainted with our new editor. My name's Autry.
4: Well, come in, come in. Don't just stand there. That is, unless you merely wanted to see what I look like.
1: Well, thanks.
4: Now then, what's on your mind?
1: Oh, just thought I'd drop by and chat with you about that story you wrote concerning me in this week's paper.
4: Story? About you? I don't recall writing a story about anybody named Autry.
1: Oh, I didn't mean me specifically. But I'm one of the public. And that water shortage editorial kind of bothered me.
4: Oh, that. Funny thing. I kind of thought that might wake a few people up.
1: Look, Mr. Kendall, it's none of my business what you put in your paper. But I don't think you understand the situation.
4: Oh?
1: You see, we do have a water shortage here. That part's true. But there's nothing anybody can do about it. That is, until they finish the new dam up at Copperstown. In the meantime, we just have to be patient, that's all.
4: I see. Look, Mr. Autry, I don't know anything about any dam up at Copperstown, but I do know how to run a newspaper, and I know this, too. The best way to boost circulation is to pick on the city government. Get the public excited.
1: Okay, Mr. Kendall. If those are your ideas, there's not much more I can say, except this. Things may be different where you come from, but folks out in this part of the country are kind of easygoing, and they don't much like getting mad at anybody.
4: In that case, then, it kind of looks like I'll just have to bring them around to my way of thinking, doesn't it? And now, if you don't mind, Mr. Autry, I have work to do.
1: Well, Pat, Ross Kendall proved to be as good as his word. Because during the next few weeks, he went right ahead, printing stories first and asking questions later. Or, as it happened in some cases, he didn't even bother to ask questions at all. At any rate, I didn't see him for some time. But then one day, there was a knock at my door. And when I opened it, there he stood.
4: Hello, Autry.
1: Oh, hello, Mr. Kendall. What brings a busy man like you around this way?
4: Well, to tell you the truth, I've been following up a lead on a story. And it just happened to lead me out to your ranch.
1: Suppose you get to the point.
4: All right, suppose I do. I understand you've got an employee out here working for you by the name of Jerry Thomas, is that right?
1: What about it?
4: Just this. Do you happen to know that he recently served a 3-year sentence in prison for cattle rustling?
1: Now, wait a minute, Kendall. I don't know what you're driving at, but Jerry told me about his being in prison when he asked me for the job. It didn't make any difference then. It doesn't make any difference to me now.
4: Well, it does to me. Having a man like that around is a menace to the community. And a menace to the community, Mr. Autry, is new.
1: You know, that's just about the most unjust remark I ever heard. Jerry Thomas paid his debt to society in full. Now he's got a girl he wants to marry, as well as a chance to forget his past.
4: Well, that is a happy thought, isn't it? Too bad, though. It makes lousy newspaper reading. No, Autry, I'm afraid I like my slant on it better.
1: Get out, Kendall. Get out before I change my mind and punch you right in the nose. Well, Pat, Ross Kendall ran his story about Jerry Thomas. In it, he described the kid as a hardened criminal. Furthermore, he suggested that a group of citizens form together and run him out of the state. But that wasn't necessary. Because when Jerry saw the paper, he left town of his own accord. The note he left me said that he just couldn't take the embarrassment of his girl and everybody in town knowing about his past. But then, just 6 nights later, a strange thing happened. Ross Kendall was working late in his office at the Sentinel on the final draft of the paper when his door slowly opened and a lone figure with a gun in his hand slipped silently into the dimly lit room.
5: Hello, Kendall.
4: What? Who are you?
5: That's funny. Last week you knew me well enough to write a whole story about me in your paper.
4: You must be Jerry Thomas, then.
5: That's right. Jerry Thomas. The hardened criminal, I think you call me.
4: Now look, Thomas, put away that gun.
5: You had your say in the papers, Mr. Kendall. Now I'm going to do the talking and you're going to listen.
4: But I'm not
5: I spent on, 3 years in prison, all right. That part's true. But when I got out, they said I was a free man, free to live like any other man. They said all I had to do was be a good citizen. Well, Mr. Kendall, I was a good citizen. I worked hard and I was beginning to forget. But you didn't seem to want me to forget.
4: Now look here.
5: Well, I'm not finished yet, Kendall. I don't know why you printed that story. A guy by the name of Gene Autry had enough faith in me to give me a job. There was a girl who had enough faith in me to want to marry me. But you didn't even know me, yet you took it on yourself to tell all the people in this town I was a hardened criminal, unfit to associate with them.
4: Now, look, Thomas, can't you understand? I was just doing my job.
5: Your job, Mr. Kendall? You think it's your job to ruin a life just so you can have another story to print in your lousy newspaper? Because if you do, your job is just about over.
4: What do you mean?
5: I mean, I'm going to give you a big story for your paper tomorrow. The biggest story you ever had.
4: What? What are you going to do?
5: You'll find out. Hello? This is the sheriff's office? I want to report a shooting that's about to take place in the office of the Weekly Sentinel. Now, never mind who this is. I'll be in to give myself up in the morning.
4: No, Thomas, no!
1: Well, Pat, Jerry's plan worked just the way he figured it would, except for one small thing. Ross Kendall didn't die. Hello, Kendall. The doc called and said you wanted to see me.
6: Hello, Autry.
1: How do you feel?
6: It's a tough break when a newspaper editor gets shot the day before his paper comes out.
1: Is that all this whole thing means to you? Just that your paper might be a little late?
6: It won't be late. My pressman is still waiting for this story. Here, I dictated it to the nurse.
1: I suppose you're going to press charges against Jerry Thomas. You have a right to.
6: The story, Autry, the story. Read it out loud, will you? I'd kind of like to get an idea of how it sounds myself.
1: To the readers of the Sentinel, last night the editor of this paper was shot and almost killed. But this is a bigger story than that, much bigger. It concerns a man who only a few short months ago moved to your city. He was a pretty opinionated man. In fact, when he took over the Sentinel, he thought he was all a newspaper man should be. Get the news, he used to say. That's what the people want, all the news you can find. And if you can't find it, make it up. Get people sore at one another. That builds circulation. But he forgot one thing. He forgot there was another kind of circulation. The lifeblood of people with hearts and souls. So, he had to learn the hard way. Learn that a real newspaper man uses the great power he controls to print the news. It's true, but also to help people forget the bad side of the world they live in. As if you didn't already know, the man I'm talking about is me, Ross Kendall. And so, to you people reading this editorial, I promise to turn the Sentinel into the kind of a paper you want and deserve to read. As for the shooting which occurred in the Sentinel office last night, well, I wouldn't know the man who shot me again, even if he were to walk right into the sheriff's office tomorrow morning and give himself up.

far away. May you find that long awaited golden day today. May your troubles all be small ones, and your fortune 10 times 10. 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

Well, good friends and neighbors, looks like that just about closes up shop for this current business. But we'll all be right back here at this very same stand, same time, same radio stations. And now, this is Gene Autry asking you to keep thinking of us.

0: And that's Gene Autry's Melody Ranch going back to the 1950s with Ross Kendall and the Sentinel. That was sponsored by Double Mint Gum, as heard on CBS. Hope you enjoyed that. Let's take a quick break. Then it's more on Hollywood 360.
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2: Hi, this is Sarah Knight Adamson. I'm the national film critic for the website sarahsbackstagepass.com. I've been in the film critique business now for over 10 years. I'm a member of the Broadcast Film Critics Association in LA and a voting member of the Critics' Choice Film Awards. The Last Dance is a 10-part documentary series by ESPN covering Michael Jordan's extraordinary basketball career with the Chicago Bulls. Leaving no stone uncovered, Jordan's interviews, along with the interviews of Bulls players Scottie Pippen, Steve Kerr, and Dennis Rodman, are enlightening. Coach Phil Jackson is also front and center. The series attempts

0: Boom. 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
2: 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As a Bulls fan, I enjoyed the director's technique of interviewing a person and then panning back to Michael Jordan to watch his expressions on his face while he is watching on an iPad. His expressions are priceless. I also appreciated so many of the players' insights. Check it out. 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
6: 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Then it's part one of The Adventures of Archie Andrews, going back to 1948. 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We'll see you then.
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10: NBC News Radio, I'm Lisa Carton. President Trump says today's strikes on Iran is retribution for yesterday's bombing of

0: chips by Iran. The president goes on to warn in a Truth Social post, if it happens again, it will get much worse. U.S. Central Command says by order of the president, forces have started conducting additional strikes against Iran to further degrade their ability to threaten freedom of navigation in the Strait of Hormuz. Speaking at the NATO summit today in Turkey, Trump said there would be more strikes. At least 28 people are injured after a bus smashed into several cars and into a building tonight in Maryland. It happened in Pikesville, a suburb of Baltimore, and the Baltimore County Fire Department is calling it a mass casualty incident. The crash involved a Maryland Transit Administration bus. One person is reported critical. Several police and fire units are on the scene. It's not known what led to the crash. A video statement from the roommate and romantic partner of Charlie Kirk's accused killer will be played in court on Thursday. More from Chris Caraggio.
1: The audio of Lance Twiggs is part of the prosecution's case against Tyler Robinson that's being laid out during a week-long evidentiary hearing in Utah. Robinson reportedly confessed to Twiggs about the murder. The judge is set to decide if there's enough evidence against him to proceed to trial.
0: Today, the defense objected to playing the interview, saying it will violate Robinson's right to a fair trial, but the judge ruled it can be played with some redactions. At the hearing's end, the judge will decide if there's enough evidence against Robinson to proceed to trial. Graham Plattner is dropping out of the race for Maine's U.S. Senate seat. The Democrat announced his decision following a recent sexual assault allegation. In a report by Politico, a woman who dated Plattner accused him of forcing her to have sex with him almost 5 years ago, despite repeated objections. The accusations, which Plattner has denied, caused him to lose the backing of major party figures. You're listening to the latest on NBC News Radio.
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0: Kentucky Governor Andy Beshear is requesting an update on Senator Mitch McConnell's health. Questions have been raised about McConnell's status after he was found unconscious at his Washington, D.C. home on June 14th due to a possible heart attack. Beshear says he sent a letter to McConnell's office requesting an update on his health and well-being. A Miami judge has overruled a privacy objection by the owners of the Icon Brickell condominium in a wrongful death lawsuit. Karen Curtis reports.
4: The judge ordered Marriott to release all security footage on the day 17-year-old Dominic Farrow was stabbed to death inside his condo a year ago. Plaintiff attorney Thomas Hastie says he needs to see who was in charge of safety.
5: We had the detective's deposition, and what he said was he went in a week after this, and he was able to penetrate the hotel, walk around for 45 minutes. No one approached him a week after this murder. So we do have concerns about the security plan.
4: The victim's parents accuse the Icon Brickell owners of negligence due to lax security protocols and claim the killing was preventable.
0: The son of an illegal immigrant killed by ICE agents in Houston is demanding an investigation.
6: He did not deserve to be reduced to a headline.
0: Rolando Salgado says his dad was in the process of obtaining a work permit and was not a criminal. He was driving to a construction site in what the feds are calling a targeted enforcement operation. An ICE spokesperson says Lorenzo Salgado rammed their car, refused to follow orders, and was shot when he tried to run over an ICE agent. A Des Moines, Iowa man is in custody after police say he robbed a man and then forced him to do push-ups. Claire Burnett explains.
7: Police say 28-year-old Anthony Liggins approached a 44-year-old man near 12th and Mulberry Streets and asked for a cigarette. When the man said he did not smoke, investigators say Liggins forced him to the ground, took cash, and then ordered him to do push-ups.
0: Liggins was arrested and charged with robbery and false imprisonment. Lisa Carton, NBC News Radio.
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9: Psst. Hey, you. Yeah, you. Do you know where you are? Well, you've done it now. You're listening to KCAA Loma Linda, your CNBC news station. So expect the unexpected.

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6: Hello, everyone. I'm Carl Amari. This is Hollywood 360, the show that presents the best in classic radio. This hour on Hollywood 360, it's another psychological drama, On the Chase, from 1952. Then Bob Hastings stars as everyone's favorite teenager, Archie Andrews, on part one of The Adventures of Archie Andrews from 1948. With me to help present these radio classics is my co-host, Lisa Wolf. What's up, Lisa?
7: I'm so glad to be here.
6: All right, it's time now for The Chase. This was a radio series that premiered in 1952 on NBC, a psychological drama. The premise was many life situations place their subjects in a chase of one type or another. A chase for fame, a chase from peril, a chase to beat the clock, a chase to escape death. Scripts were fast-paced and starring East Coast talent. We have a broadcast for you now from July 10th, 1952, called Doug Burton and a Mysterious Letter. This stars Vinton Hayworth. Let's tune in now to The Chase.
8: 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In the animal world, there is the hunter and the hunted. Hound and fox, hawk and sparrow, cat and mouse. We in the topmost species have also joined the hunt. But who is to judge precisely which of us are hounds or foxes as we enter The Chase?
9: Me? I'm a writer. The name is Burton, Doug Burton. Whodunits, weird stories, creepy gimmicks, stuff like that. Never heard of me? Well, naturally. I write like crazy, but I never sell anything. I've got the biggest collection of rejection slips in the Authors League. My stuff isn't hot enough, they squawk. No excitement. Get some action into it, Burton, they keep telling me. Give it the fast 1-2 with a chase at the finish. Well, I gave it the fast 1-2 this trip, sweetie pie. But I didn't dream this one up. It happened. So help me, Hannah, it happened. It was in Havana, Paris with a Spanish accent. Oh, what a town. I fell into a fast 400 on a first-rate story in New York. It was a honey, sweetie pie, an original, with maybe a little twist here and there I stole from Ambler and E.A. Poe. It was enough to take me down to Cuba, where I figured I'd get some inspiration and new background material, but the weeks rolled by and the dough ran out and the great American whodunit didn't register. I started bumming singles from tourists, and after a while I was down to quarters, and then it was just cadging drinks. I finally ended up the way they said I'd end, a broken-down hack and a dirty guayabera, leaning across a pockmarked native gin mill bar, telling the barkeep what a great book I could have written. Hemingway. Listen, I could have given Ernesto cards in spades, and that goes for Faulkner, too. Un otro daiquiri, amigo, si?
10: You are a writer, senor?
9: Sure, I'm a writer.
10: Forgive the intrusion, but I could not help overhearing your conversation with the barkeep. Will you join me in a drink?
9: Well, I don't mind if I do.
10: No daiquiri, Pedro. My name, senor, is Fernando.
9: Mine's Burton. I come from the States.
10: Obviously, senor. You are well known there as a writer?
9: Well, more or less.
10: And what do you write?
9: Mystery stories. Now, don't laugh. Poe wrote them, didn't he? Masterpieces. So did de Maupassant. And I got a novel in mind that'll cop the Pulitzer.
10: A mystery novel, senor?
9: Sure.
10: When will you write it?
9: Well, just as soon as I get an idea.
10: I only ask because we are both in the same profession, senor.
9: Oh. You scribble too?
10: I am a publisher.
9: A book publisher?
10: And my specialty is detective stories.
9: Holy smoke.
10: Senor?
9: I mean, whoa, what a break. The two of us meeting at a bar. Hey, this might turn out to be a deal. Well,
10: I hope so, senor. Please, my card. You must come to see me when you have something to offer.
9: Sure, I'll come. Give me a day or two, Mr. Fernando. I'll dig up a yarn.
10: I would be delighted to hear about it, Senor Burton. By the way, do you have a card for me?
9: I just gave my last one away. But I'll give you my address. I got a room on the Malecon, number 12.
10: Numero 12. Bueno. Mm-hmm. Perhaps I will get in touch with you, Senor Burton. It has been a pleasure to know you.
9: Oh, leaving already?
10: See, I have an important engagement with my printers.
9: Oh.
10: Ay, caramba.
9: Well, what's the trouble?
10: This letter. I was to have mailed it yesterday. But like a fool, I have forgotten and carried it with me. It's too late now to mail, and I cannot deliver it in person because of my appointment.
9: Well, you want me to do it for you, Mr. Fernando?
10: No. This is too important. It is a letter to one of my clients.
9: Oh, come on. Let me have it. I'll be careful.
10: Can you leave right now?
9: I've got nothing else to do.
10: You are very obliging, senor, and I am grateful to you. The address is on the envelope. Please make certain it is delivered promptly.
9: I'm on my way.
10: Take a taxi, senor.
9: A taxi?
10: Of course, I must pay for the fare. Here is $5, Senor Burton.
9: Oh, that's okay.
10: No, please, you must accept it. And let me thank you once again. Why not drop into my office? I should be there in perhaps 1 hour. We can discuss a projected story, and it is quite possible we can make a tentative deal.
9: Oh, I'll be there, Mr. Fernando. You can count on it.
10: And I will be waiting for you, senor, after the letter is delivered.
9: He passed me a narrow manila envelope sealed on both ends with wax and addressed to a Senora Natasha Vashnik. Then he pushed a fiver in my hand and left the bar. I finished my drink and hit the street, but instead of hailing a cab, I figured I might as well take the bus and eat for a couple of days on the difference. That was when I got my first hint that the errand he'd sent me on had a label marked Lousy. In Havana, a bus is called a Wawa, and it shouldn't happen to a dog. The chassis is put together with scotch tape and chewing gum, and the passengers are packed in like anchovies, breathing down each other's throats. I was jammed into the rear with a garlic-smelling boy on one side and a fat duena on the other, while right behind me was a guy I didn't notice until I felt his fingers frisk the pocket in my pants.
4: Hey. Well, excuse me.
9: You're looking for something, mister?
4: It was a mistake. I assure you, the bus is so crowded.
9: You were trying to pick my pocket.
4: Oh, no, my friend, you're in error.
9: I got half a mind to call a cop.
4: I suggest, my friend, that you keep the other half on something else.
9: He had a German accent and a thick red beard. But the most significant part of this gorilla's personality was the point of a knife he held pressed against my spine. For a second, my throat went dry. Then the bus gave a lurch and I was thrown forward through the mob, putting 3 or 4 people between us. As the bus stopped, I jumped and I was running up the avenue while Redbeard was still trying to push his way through the crowd. I figured him for a dip with an eye on my poke, but half an hour later, I knew my wallet wasn't what Redbeard had been interested in.
7: See?
9: Senora Vashnik?
7: See?
9: I got a letter for you.
7: A letter?
9: Mm-hmm.
7: For me? How nice. Please come in.
9: She had a Russian accent and a shape she didn't get from eating borscht. And when she smiled and showed her pretty dimples, it made me feel like warbling, "Oh, Chichornia." She led me into an overfurnished living room and pointed to a table and 3 chairs. I sat down on one of them. She took another, while the third was occupied by a dozing Maltese cat who raised his fur and spat as soon as he laid eyes on me.
7: Quiet, Boris. He is not used to strangers. Signor...
9: Burton. Doug Burton.
7: On America? No?
9: Mm-hmm, yeah.
7: You say you have a letter?
9: Right here.
7: But it was very kind of you to deliver it. You must stay and have a drink.
9: Well, I've got an appointment.
7: Just one, Mr. Burton.
9: For the road.
7: Rum Blanco, da?
9: Yeah, suits me fine.
7: Boris, be quiet. You must be nice to our guest, Boris. And mind your manners. Here you are, Mr. Burton. Good health?
9: Thank you. Oh, I'm sorry.
7: Oh, it was my fault.
9: I spilled some liquor on your carpet.
7: No matter. Drink up, Mr. Burton. Boris. Boris, keep away from there. Boris!
9: When I spilled the drink, the cat stretched himself, then jumped down to the floor. Before she could stop him, he was lapping at the liquor, his tongue darting in and out like a thirsty barfly. 5 seconds later, he let out a whine, and his tongue stopped moving. Then his eyes glazed like two marbles, his tail started to quiver, and he slowly rolled over on his back, his legs stiff in the air, stone dead. Your cat.
7: Boris.
9: What was in that drink you gave me?
7: Drink?
9: The cat lapped it up and it finished him.
7: But you must be mistaken.
9: Mistaken? Look at him. That drink was poisoned, lady. You don't mind if we swap.
7: What are you doing?
9: You drink mine and I'll drink yours, baby.
7: But this is ridiculous.
9: Is it?
7: And I am giving the orders here. You are going to finish your drink, Mr. Burton.
9: Oh. At the point of a gun.
7: You have your choice. The drink or a bullet in your stubborn head.
9: Well, what's the big idea? Why pick on me? I never even saw you before I came here with that letter.
7: And I will make sure, Mr. Burton, that you will never see me again. Drink, or I shoot.
9: It was crazy. I deliver a letter to a dame I never met, and she tries to dose me with cyanide. Then she pulls a rod as big as a cannon and shoves it in my face. And she wasn't waiting too long for me to make up my mind, either. A glass of poison or a slug. I had my choice. You must be nuts, lady.
7: Drink, I tell you. No? Then I shoot.
9: I grabbed the letter, then kicked over the table a split second before she fired. She was on the floor, groping for the gun when I dived through an open window and tore up the street. I was still trying to figure what hit me when I glanced up at a lamppost sign and saw I was on Avenida Calzado, the address on Señor Fernando's card. His number was 87, and I was in front of 96. 95 was a butcher shop. 89 was a laundry, and a moment later I saw that what should have been number 87 was an empty lot. I stood there like an idiot looking across the open space, then pulled out the letter. But as I started to crack the sealing wax with my fingernail, I heard footsteps behind me, and I turned and met Herr Redbeard again, face to face.
11: This is a coincidence, my friend.
9: You think so?
11: Imagine us meeting here on an empty street.
9: That's a small world.
11: May I trouble you?
9: For what?
11: The letter, my friend.
9: What letter?
11: The manila envelope you just put in your shirt.
9: You sound anxious, Barbarossa.
11: I am, my friend, most anxious. Anxious enough to use this knife.
9: That won't be necessary.
11: I was hoping you would be reasonable.
9: Well, you've been looking for it, and now you can have it.
12: In your pussy!
9: I nailed him on the kisser, only it wasn't solid. He staggered back, but not completely out. I saw his hand go for his pocket, and a knife blade flashed, but I was on my way before he could get himself to lunge. This time I wasn't fresh, and my wind was bad, while he was only 20 yards behind me and gaining fast. As I turned the corner, I saw a double pair of glass doors under an awning on my left, and I ducked inside to find myself in a tourist dine and dance joint called the Capitolio. I went through the lobby just as he came after me through the door and reached the main patio of the restaurant. The dance floor was out in the open, jammed with tourists, and as I snaked my way along the sides, I glanced back and saw a Redbeard behind me casing the crowd. At that point, I stopped at a table, pulled an overweight dame right out of a chair, and tried to lose myself by doing a rumba through the mob.
13: Well, I declare.
9: Remember me?
13: Well, you must be out of your mind, young man.
9: The name's Doug Burton. I'm a friend of your husband's.
13: You are?
9: Oh, you must remember.
13: Oh, well, I must say I have a very poor memory for faces.
9: Oh, but I haven't, especially a face like yours.
13: Oh, you're very flattering, Mr. Burton. I'm sure my husband will be delighted. We just arrived in Havana this morning, and we don't know a soul. But I was worried. Oh, no, I told Orville that we'd meet someone. I declare.
9: I thought it might be better if we danced on the other side.
13: Well, you needn't have pulled me that way. Why are you looking around like that? Oh, now, really, Mr. Burton, are you quite sure we've met before? Our name is Owens.
9: Oh, no doubt about it. Let's dance over there near the kitchen door.
13: The kitchen door? Oh, there's Orville. He just stepped out to make a phone call. Come back to the table with me, Mr. Burton. He'll be so happy to see you.
9: Keep dancing, lady.
13: But my husband...
9: Keep dancing and shut up. Huh. Her mouth popped open like a fish out of water, but my mind was something else. Old Redbeard was moving across the floor, one hand in his pocket and his eyes glued to mine.
13: Oh! Oh, that man! Stop him! He's got a knife! Stop him!
9: I was halfway through the kitchen when she started to yell, and the confusion on the dance floor gave me a 30-second start. That was all I needed to grab a cab and direct him to my roach-ridden flat on the Malecone. As I climbed the stairs, I tried to put the thing together in my mind, but it just wouldn't make sense. The answer, I thought, must be inside the manila envelope, and I was planning on having a look just as soon as I reached my room, but I hadn't figured on unexpected company when I opened my door.
10: Single Burton.
9: Surprised, Fernando?
10: A little. I must confess.
9: Why? Didn't you expect to see me alive again?
10: Senor, I...
9: Don't senor me, you double-crossing weasel. They tried to poison me, shoot me, and stick a knife in my liver. I've been chased from one end of Havana to the other, and now I'm finding out why.
10: Senor, please, you are joking me.
9: Stand still.
10: I'm not armed, senor. I have no weapons.
9: Then start making with the answers.
10: What would you like to know?
9: You're no book publisher.
10: Agreed, senor.
9: You sent me up to that Russian dame and she tried to kill me.
10: Also agreed.
9: Why?
10: You were taking my place, senor. You see, if I had delivered the letter, she would have killed me. This was a very uncomfortable thought. So I sent you in my place, naturally.
9: Naturally.
10: I was warned, senor, that the bearer of that letter would be automatically liquidated, so he would be unable to ever identify the lady again. I have a great love of life, senor, and I decided to give you the honor of dying in my place.
9: Thanks.
10: Don't mention it, senor.
9: And now I got a little surprise for you, sweetie pie.
10: See?
9: Mm-hmm. I'm gonna beat your brains out with a coat hanger.
10: Don't touch me, or I will call the police.
9: That'll be just dandy. I can tell them you're a housebreaker, and I set you up for the cooler just before they came.
10: I did not break into your room, senor. The door was open.
9: Which brings up another point. Why did you come here?
10: Why, senor?
9: And make the answer a good one while you still got your own teeth.
10: I just wanted to call on you, senor, to...
9: Come again?
10: Senor, you make big mistake.
9: Now, once more, and make it sound better this time.
10: Don't hit me again. I tell you all, I came here to see if you had any papers. Identification, a passport, perhaps. I thought I could use it to get into the United States.
9: Pretty sure I wouldn't show up alive, weren't you?
10: Si, senor.
9: Why?
10: I told you. I knew that the man who delivered that letter would not live to talk about it. I received $500, senor, to make the delivery.
9: You turned it over to me for a fin. What's in that letter that makes it so important?
10: I don't know, senor. I was warned not to break the sealing wax.
9: Okay, let's have a look.
10: Senor?
9: Well?
10: This may not be wise.
9: You got 500 and they tried to knock me off to keep me quiet. I've written a lot of mysteries, mister, and this one takes the cake. But there's a payoff to every whodunit, and I'm getting that payoff now. He watched me like a hawk as I opened the flap and slipped out a single sheet of paper. I unfolded it, took one good look, and then stared at Fernando, too stupefied to talk. The sheet of paper I took from the envelope was completely blank. One of us must be crazy.
10: Si, senor.
9: Look at this paper.
10: I am looking, senor.
9: It's blank.
10: Si, senor.
9: You mean this envelope was worthless?
10: Perhaps.
9: And you got half a G to deliver it?
10: A joke, no?
9: No.
10: It is one of those things that cannot be explained. You cannot get blood out of a stone, senor.
9: But so... you're no stone.
10: Senor!
9: You got the answers, Fernando, and you're giving them to me.
10: No, senor. I have no answers. I have told you all. I swear I have told you...
9: He was standing near an open window, and whoever fired must have aimed from across the street. Both bullets went right between his shoulder blades, and he was dead even before he hit the floor. I didn't dare go near the window, and I knew I'd be taking a chance if I used the door. Before I even had time to turn him over, I heard footsteps coming up the stairs, and a few seconds later, Redbeard waltzed in with the gun still in his hand. Greetings.
11: We meet once again, my friend.
9: Come in and make yourself at home. Sorry, I can't introduce you to my other guest. He's indisposed.
11: I will not stay long.
9: Oh, incidentally, we've never been formally introduced.
4: This is not necessary.
9: Oh, but if you're going to shoot me, you ought to do it on a friendly basis.
4: You're a cool one, my friend.
9: The name is Burton.
4: If it'll make you feel any better, you may call me Fritz.
9: German?
4: Yeah.
9: Germans, Russians, Spaniard. This is getting to be an international Kathy Klatch.
4: The letter, please.
9: Somebody?
4: Please.
9: Well, help yourself. It's on the table.
4: The envelope is on the table, but you have the paper in your pocket. Give it to me.
9: Come and get it, Fritzy.
4: Must I remove it from your body?
9: I'll make a deal with you.
4: You'll make a deal with me?
9: Mm-hmm.
4: You're forgetting that I have the gun, my friend.
9: Oh, my memory's not what it used to be.
6: That's the first portion of The Chase.
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32: It's all yours, Fritzy. Here.
33: I found out he was a sucker for a left hook the first time I clipped him, and he fell for the same lead twice. He fired as he staggered, but his shot went wild. And as he tried to catch his balance, I clamped a wrist lock on one of his arms, twisted him around, and sent him right over my shoulder in a flying mare right through the window.
32: By the time I reached the entrance to the building, a crowd had gathered, and the cops were on the way. With a corpse in my flat and another one under my awning, explanations would have been hard to come by, so I sidled around the jabbering group on the sidewalk, strolled up the street, then broke into a run as I turned the corner. There was still one party left alive who knew the score, and I headed in her direction. But this time, I didn't use the front door to get in. I climbed through a kitchen window in the back, then walked softly through the hall and found her pacing the floor in her overfurnished parlor, biting her nails in frustration. Hello again.
7: You.
32: Don't move any nearer to that desk, baby. This time I'll hold on to the artillery just to change the plot.
7: Very well. What now?
32: I got a proposition to make, Natasha.
7: Da?
32: Da. Let me in on the secret, and we share and share alike.
7: What a secret, darling?
32: The one connected with this blank sheet of paper.
7: There is no secret.
32: No?
7: You have been made the victim of a bad joke.
32: Do I look like I'm laughing?
7: That the paper in your hand is worthless, as you can see. It is merely a dummy. The real formula has long since been sold.
33: What formula?
7: You don't know?
33: I only know I'm holding the gun, baby, and you'd better talk fast.
7: I have no objection to telling you whatever you want to hear, my handsome friend.
33: Who was Fritz?
7: Fritz?
33: Mm-hmm.
7: The German. He was an agent, like I am.
33: A Russian agent?
7: I work for whoever will pay the most, my boy. And frankly, my fellow countrymen are the cheapest of the lot. Fritz was also a freelancer. And we were both after the same piece of merchandise.
33: What about Fernando?
7: Who is Fernando?
33: He was the guy who was supposed to deliver that letter to you originally.
7: Oh, yes, you took his place. He was hired to bring the letter here from Buenos Aires. He was unimportant.
33: Mm-hmm. Now we come to the jackpot question.
7: That?
33: This blank sheet of paper.
7: I told you, it is a dummy. You are wasting your time. I have already sold the formula to a foreign power for a handsome sum.
33: And just what is the formula?
7: A bomb which will make the atom bomb and even the hydrogen bomb look like toys, my friend. It was developed by a scientist who has since, shall we say, passed away.
33: So many guys seem to be doing these days.
7: So you would be just as wise to leave and forget the whole affair. What are you looking for?
33: Just wanted to make sure this paper was worthless before I set fire to it.
7: Set fire to it now?
33: Sure.
7: Why bother to do that?
33: Maybe I'm an incipient pyromaniac. As long as the paper's useless, we get rid of it. Da?
7: No. Put the match out, you fool. Put it out.
33: As the edge of the blank sheet of paper started to burn, her face turned green, and she almost scorched her fingers off trying to reach the flame. Just an inch or two was damaged by the time I doused it, and as she stood there glaring at me, livid, I noticed something else. The edge of the paper that was nearest the fire wasn't blank anymore. Well, what have we here?
7: Now you have all the answers you require.
33: Hey, not a bad gimmick. The paper's been chemically treated. Heat brings out the invisible ink.
7: So?
33: Looks as though I'm holding all the aces now, baby.
7: But not for long. I do have an ace, my friend, with a gun in his hand who is standing right behind you.
31: Don't turn. Take his revolver, Natasha.
7: Da.
31: The formula, too.
7: Da.
31: Now step aside.
7: Don't shoot, Ivan. Not here.
31: Then where?
7: The goat field. We can leave him there.
31: The car, Natasha. Let us get this over with. Quickly.
33: I was cornered and I knew it, so I didn't say a word. They shoved me outside to a closed sedan and dumped me in the back, while Natasha drove and he held the rod against my ribs. 15 minutes later, we reached an open garbage dump, with nothing and no one in sight except two goats.
31: Wait here, Natasha.
7: Hurry, Ivan.
31: You, Mark.
33: Yeah, this place smells like a sewer.
31: The odor will not trouble you for very long.
33: Can't we talk this over?
31: There is nothing to say. You've gone far enough. Stop here.
33: Before you pull that trigger, you might satisfy my curiosity.
31: In regard to what?
33: That paper in your pocket. How much will you get for it?
31: As much as the market will bear.
33: A couple of thousand?
31: Thousands for this? The price will be in millions.
33: And you've got the only copy?
31: Duh. Here in my hand.
7: Ivan, hurry!
31: I'll be with you in a moment, Natasha. Just as soon as I feed our friend to the goats.
33: Hey, don't look that hungry! I took the only chance I had left and lunged for the gun, but this trip my luck didn't hold completely. I felt the sting and heat of the slug as it passed right through my shoulder, but I managed to get one arm and a stranglehold around his throat. He dropped the gun in surprise as he struggled for air, and I could feel the last of my strength begin to leave when his windpipe snapped. He was flat on his back as I turned to face Natasha, who had left the car, and I knew I was even too weak to hold her off as she tried to tear me apart with her fingernails, but she wasn't watching me or her sidekick. She was staring at one of the goats, a stunned expression in her eyes and her jaw hanging open like a lavalier.
7: The paper.
33: He was holding it in his hand. Where is it?
7: The goat. Look.
33: The paper had slipped from Ivan's hand as we struggled, and it had blown a few feet away across the dump. One of the goats had started to chew it, and I turned just in time to see him munch the last of it and swallow it whole. Well, that's the story, sweetie pie. Except for an addenda or two. The Russian recovered, and they jailed him as a foreign spy along with Natasha, while I holed up in my flat and worked like mad. I put the entire yarn on paper, twist for crazy twist, and sent it to New York for publication. And this is the topper, the thing that's got me nuts. My story just came back to me, as usual, with a rejection slip pinned to the flyleaf marked, "Unbelievable."
1: In the animal world, there is the hunter and the hunted, hound and fox, hawk and sparrow, cat and mouse. We in the topmost species have also joined the hunt, but who is to judge precisely which of us are hounds or foxes as we enter the chase? The Chase was created and written for the National Broadcasting Company by Lawrence Klee. In tonight's cast were Vinton Hayworth, Jan Miner, Louis Van Ruten, and Roger DeCoven. Next week, a suspenseful story involving a song from the grave and a man who tried to escape from his conscience on The Chase. The Chase was directed and transcribed by Dan Sutter. Fred Collins speaking.
6: And that's The Chase from July 10th, 1952, with Doug Burton and A Mysterious Letter, starring Vinton Hayworth. Also in that cast, Jan Miner, who is Madge. You're soaking in it, the dishwashing liquid Palmolive woman.
2: I remember the commercial so well.
6: Remember those?
2: I do.
6: Yeah, Jan Miner was in that cast. Louis Van Ruten and Roger DeCoven, with Fred Collins doing the announcing. It's heard on NBC. Time now for Archie Andrews, a teenage sitcom adapted from the very popular comic strip by Bob Montana. Came to NBC Radio and Mutual Radio in 1943 until 1953. 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
2: Oh, I thought it was going to be Aroma Wines.
6: Yeah. No.
2: What? Spam?
6: No. Well, you love Spam.
2: Right.
6: I know you're
2: big. So those are all on the list.
6: Big meat eater. I know that for sure. And Archibald Archie Andrews was the only child of Mary and Fred Andrews. He lived in Riverdale and attended Riverdale High. His two main crushes were on Veronica Lodge and Betty Cooper, his best friend, Jughead Jones. Now, Charles Mullins was radio's first Archie Andrews. Then Jack Grimes, Burt Boyar, and Bob Hastings took over. Now, Bob Hastings probably best remembered as radio's Archie. Let's tune in to a broadcast now from December 4th, 1948. He gets a job at the drugstore, part one of The Adventures of Archie Andrews.
3: Hello?
4: Hello, Jughead. This is Archie. Come over right away. It's a matter of life or death.
3: Oh, relax, Archie. Relax.
5: Yes, here he is again, the youngster. Millions of readers of Archie Comics magazine know and love so well. Archie Andrews, all is jazz. And now for our weekly visit to Riverdale. It's Saturday morning as we look in on the Andrews family, and we find Mr. and Mrs. Andrews in the kitchen having breakfast.
3: More coffee, Fred? Fred, I said more coffee. Fred Andrews, did you hear me?
8: Coffee. No, thanks, dear. I don't have time. I'll be leaving for the office in a minute.
3: Leaving for the office? On a Saturday?
8: Yes, dear. I have to go in today because...
3: Well, good morning, Jack.
8: Oh, morning, Archie. Mary,
3: good morning,
8: I have to...
3: Good morning, dear.
8: Mary,
3: how's everyone this morning?
8: Fine. Mary,
3: Jack, can I see you about something?
8: Archie, I'm trying to talk to your mother. Do you mind?
3: Gee, Dad, I'm sorry. I just wanted to ask you something.
8: Well, it'll just have to wait till I'm through explaining to your mother why I'm going to the office today.
3: Okay, Dad, okay.
8: Okay.
3: Okay.
8: Now, Archie...
3: All right, Dad, all right.
8: All right. Now, Mary, as I was about to say before I was so rudely interrupted, I'm going to the office today because I had to see Bob Lodge about a very important deal.
3: Oh, really?
8: Yes, I've been after the old sourpuss for 2 weeks now to try to get that order.
3: Well, what's the trouble, dear?
8: Well, every time I've tried to see the old goat, he hasn't been feeling well. So he said come in today.
3: Oh, I see.
8: And now, Archie, what did you want to ask me about?
9: Well, Dad, it's about Christmas.
8: Well, what about Christmas?
9: Well, it's only a few weeks away, you know.
8: Archie, I know that perfectly well, and I'll get to the point.
9: Well, Dad, the point is money.
8: Money?
9: Uh-huh.
8: What about money?
9: I don't have any.
8: That doesn't make the least bit of difference. What? You, no money. You mean you have no money to buy Christmas presents with?
9: Well, not a penny, Dad. Somehow I forgot all about saving up for Christmas this year.
8: Oh, fine. Well, Archie, before this goes any further, let me say that the answer is no. You'll get no extra money from me.
9: Oh, but, Dad, I have
8: to... I know that may sound hard-hearted, but the fact remains, when I was a boy your age, young man, I didn't go to my father for money.
9: Who did you go to?
8: I went to my mother.
10: No!
8: I didn't go to anyone.
9: You didn't?
8: No, I didn't. I went out and rode my own hoe. Hoed my own rope. I that's what I did. I hoed my own row, and I expect you to do the same.
9: But I can't.
8: Why not?
9: No hoe.
8: Oh, right. Right? Archie, you don't need a hoe. That's a figure of speech, meaning I earned my own money, made my own way in the world, like any man should.
9: But, Dad,
8: Archie, nothing you can say will change my mind. Christmas or not, you get no money from me for presents. There's still plenty of time for you to earn some money between now and Christmas.
9: But, Dad, I
8: no
9: just
8: buts
9: wanted,
8: about
9: I...
8: it. No buts. And I have to get to the office now. Goodbye, dear. Goodbye, Archie.
9: Oh, but, Dad, wait, Dad, I gotta have some money. I gee whiz, now, how do you like that?
3: Now, Archie, your father's right.
9: Wait,
3: huh? It's your own fault you haven't been saving for Christmas, and there's still plenty of time to earn some money working on Saturdays or after school.
9: But, Mom, where am I going to find a job now? Where? Just tell me where.
3: Well, since you ask, Fudd's Drugstore's one place.
9: Huh?
3: Yes, I was in the drugstore just yesterday, and Mr. Fudd told me he was looking for a boy to run errands and help around the store.
9: Gee whiz, he is?
3: Yes, he said he'd pay 15 or 20 a week for the right boy.
9: 15 or 20 a week? You mean dollars?
3: Yes, dear, dollars.
9: Oh, boy. Oh, boy. Oh, boy. Why, Mom, I'd only have to work for 2 weeks and I'd have more money than I'd know what to do with. $15 or $20. Why, I could get all kinds of presents for everyone. Why, I could get that.
3: If you're interested in that job, I suggest you go down and see Mr. Fudd instead of sitting here spending money you haven't earned yet.
9: Mom, I'm on my way right now. And you know something, Mom?
3: What?
9: If I get that job, you get an extra Christmas present for being my agent.
11: Yes, can I help you?
9: Oh, hello, Mr. Fudd. I understand you're looking for a boy.
11: Yes?
9: Oh, yes,
11: yes. I'm looking for someone to work around the store. Someone alert, industrious, ambitious, clever, polite, sincere, and honest. Do you know anyone like that?
9: Oh, sure I do. Jughead Jones, No, Mr. Fudd, I mean me.
11: You? You want to work in my drugstore?
9: Uh-huh.
11: Well, what's your name?
9: Archie. Archie Andrews.
11: I see. Well, Arthur, do you know anything about the drugstore business?
9: Oh, of course I do, Mr. Fudd. I've been taking medicine for years.
11: Fine. Look, Alfred, we get lots of people in here with minor complaints who don't know just what they want. Would you know what to do for them?
9: Oh, sure I would.
11: Well, suppose a man came in here with a pain in the neck. What would you do?
9: Well, I'd wait on his wife first and then see what he wants.
11: Good. No! I'm talking about a real pain in the neck, not his wife.
9: Oh, well, in that case, I'd sell him some aspirin.
11: Aspirin? Oh, that's very good.
9: Mm, yes.
11: Well, now suppose a man came in here who couldn't stop sneezing. What would you say?
9: Gesundheit.
11: Yes. No. He wants something to stop his sneezing.
9: Oh, well, I'd give him some nose drops.
11: Fine. Now suppose someone came in here wanting something for chronic intestinal gastritis. What would you recommend?
9: Oh, in that case, I tell him to... Chronic what?
11: Chronic intestinal gastritis.
9: Chronic intestinal gastritis. Well, I tell him that... Chronic intestinal gastritis?
11: Yes, chronic intestinal gastritis.
9: Yes, that's what I thought you said. Well, I tell him to go to the drugstore down the street.
11: Fine, go to the drugstore.
9: No.
11: You give him some bicarbonate of soda for an upset stomach.
9: Oh, Oh, is that what he has?
11: Yes, that's what he has. Well, I can see you have a lot to learn. But if you want the job, why, I'm willing to try you for a day and see how it works out.
9: Gee, which, you mean I can have the job?
11: On trial, yes. You can start right now. I've got to make up an important prescription, so you take care of the front of the store.
9: Oh, yes, sir. I'll take good care of it, Mr. Fudd. Don't you worry, sir.
11: Well, I'll try not to. But remember, Albert, if you get into any trouble, just call me.
9: Yes, Mr. Fudd, but the name is Archie, not Albert.
11: What's that, Alexander?
9: Nothing, Mr. Fudd, nothing. Alexander, Arthur, Albert, Alfred. Oh, well, what's the difference? I got the job, and if I make good today, I'll have enough money for Christmas presents. Oh, gee whiz, here comes my first customer. Oh, gee whiz, Jughead.
10: Who'd you expect, Dr. Kildare?
9: No, Jughead, but I didn't expect you either. What are you doing here?
10: Never mind what I'm doing here. What are you doing behind that counter?
9: I work here.
10: You work here?
9: Yes, Jug, I just got the job a minute ago. I'm earning my Christmas money this way. But tell me, Jug, what did you want anyway?
10: Well, I came in here because I got a cinder in my eye, and I wanted to have it taken out. But if you're working here, I think I'll leave the cinder in.
9: Jughead, don't be silly. Why, I can take a little cinder out.
10: No, sir, nothing doing.
9: Jughead, I'm surprised at you. Don't you have confidence in me? Don't you believe in me? Don't you trust me?
10: In one word, Archie. No.
9: Oh, fine. Well, okay, Jughead. But if you ever come in here wanting sodas on credit, I won't trust you either.
10: She will. You mean you have charge of the soda fountain, too?
9: When Mr. Fudd is busy, I certainly do.
10: Oh, the heck with the cinder. Give me a double chocolate malt.
9: Now, Jughead, don't be funny. If you have a cinder in your eye, it should be taken out before it inflames the eye.
10: Well.
9: Now, come on. Why, I can take it out easy as anything. Just take one of these little sticks with some cotton on the end. Take the cinder right out for you.
10: But, Archie, I don't think...
9: Jug, now, tilt your head back a little.
10: Archie, I...
9: Jug, quit arguing and keep your eye open while I run this cotton around the...
10: Archie, will you...
9: Jug, hold still for half a minute and I'll get... There we are, Jughead. There, I've got the cinder out.
10: Okay, now put my eye back.
9: Jug, don't be funny. Now, that didn't hurt the least bit and you know it. How does your eye feel now?
10: Well, okay, I guess. But who's your friend?
9: My friend? Jug, what are you... Oh, boy. Jug, what happened to your eye?
10: What do you mean?
9: Well, I don't know, but one of your eyes is looking right at me, and the other one is looking over my shoulder.
10: And there's nobody standing next to you?
9: No, Jug, that's me. Well, just look in this mirror and see for yourself.
10: Okay, I... Oh! What, is that me?
9: Yes, Jug.
10: Those eyes are all crossed up.
9: Jughead, don't...
10: good when I come in here.
9: Jughead,
10: now look at me, bent turpin. I just can't know whether I'm coming or going.
9: Jug, will you...
10: I'll kill you. I'll have you arrested. I'll put you in jail.
9: Jug, please be...
10: I want justice tonight for an eye.
9: Jughead, will you please be quiet?
10: Who, me?
9: Yes, you. Now, Jughead, if you'll just calm down for a minute, I'm sure we can do something to
11: fix... What's going on here? What's going on here?
9: Oh, boy, Mr. Fudge.
10: Something cockeyed's going on here.
11: Arthur, what is all this noise about?
9: Well, Mr. Fudge, I can explain. This is my friend Jughead, and he came in here a minute ago with a cinder in his eye, and, well, I was taking it out, and his eye got twisted around, and, well, he can't get it back in place.
11: Oh, good heavens. Young man, let me see your eyes.
10: Oh, okay. Oh! What'd you slap me for?
11: Well, young
10: what
11: man,
10: kind of
11: I just...
10: upstairs
11: well, young
10: first
11: man,
10: they made me cross-eyed and then they beat me up.
9: Jughead, will you please shut up?
10: Who, me?
9: Yes, you. Mr. Fudd slapped you for a reason. Your eye went right back into place.
10: Gee whiz, it did?
9: Yes, it did. Now, look in this mirror again.
10: Gee whiz. Oh, boy. I'm beautiful again.
9: Yes, Jug, you're beautiful again. Mr. Fudd, I'm awfully sorry I caused all this trouble.
11: Well, I should think you would be. Abraham, I'm afraid I'm going to have to let you go.
9: Oh, but Mr. Fudd, no, I need the job. Please, please, I won't get into any more trouble, I promise.
11: I'm sorry,
9: and if you
11: but...
9: let me stay, why, Jughead will work here, too, for nothing.
11: What?

0: And that's the first portion of The Adventures of Archie Andrews from December 4th, 1948. Archie gets a job at the drugstore, starring Bob Hastings. More of Hollywood 360 after these words.
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0: Well, next time, it's the conclusion to The Adventures of Archie Andrews from 1948. Then we'll tune into Judy Garland starring in Suspense from 1946. That's next time here on Hollywood 360. We'll see you then.

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4: NBC News Radio, I'm Lisa Carton. President Trump says today's strikes on Iran is retribution for yesterday's bombing of ships by Iran. The president goes on to warn in a Truth Social post, if it happens again, it will get much worse. U.S. Central Command says by order of the president, forces have started conducting additional strikes against Iran to further degrade their ability to threaten freedom of navigation in the Strait of Hormuz. Speaking at the NATO summit today in Turkey, Trump said there would be more strikes. At least 28 people are injured after a bus smashed into several cars and into a building tonight in Maryland. It happened in Pikesville, a suburb of Baltimore, and the Baltimore County Fire Department is calling it a mass casualty incident. The crash involved the Maryland Transit Administration.

0: Administration bus. One person is reported critical. Several police and fire units are on the scene. It's not known what led to the crash. A video statement from the roommate and romantic partner of Charlie Kirk's accused killer will be played in court on Thursday. More from Chris Garagio.
1: The audio of Lance Twiggs is part of the prosecution's case against Tyler Robinson that's being laid out during a week-long evidentiary hearing in Utah. Robinson reportedly confessed to Twiggs about the murder. The judge is set to decide if there's enough evidence against him to proceed to trial.
0: Today, the defense objected to playing the interview, saying it will violate Robinson's right to a fair trial, but the judge ruled it can be played with some redactions. At the hearing's end, the judge will decide if there's enough evidence against Robinson to proceed to trial. Graham Plattner is dropping out of the race for Maine's U.S. Senate seat. The Democrat announced his decision following a recent sexual assault allegation. In a report by Politico, a woman who dated Plattner accused him of forcing her to have sex with him almost 5 years ago, despite repeated objections. The accusations, which Plattner has denied, caused him to lose the backing of major party figures. You're listening to the latest on NBC News Radio.
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0: Kentucky Governor Andy Beshear is requesting an update on Senator Mitch McConnell's health. Questions have been raised about McConnell's status after he was found unconscious at his Washington, D.C. home on June 14th due to a possible heart attack. Beshear says he sent a letter to McConnell's office requesting an update on his health and well-being. A Miami judge has overruled a privacy objection by the owners of the Icon Brickell condominium in a wrongful death lawsuit. Karen Curtis reports.
5: The judge ordered Marriott to release all security footage on the day 17-year-old Dominic Farrow was stabbed to death inside his condo a year ago. Plaintiff attorney Thomas Hasty says he needs to see who was in charge of safety.
6: We had the detective's deposition, and what he said was he went in a week after this, and he was able to penetrate the hotel, walk around for 45 minutes. No one approached him a week after this murder. So we do have concerns about the security plan.
5: The victim's parents accuse the Icon Brickell owners of negligence due to lax security protocols and claim the killing was preventable.
0: The son of an illegal immigrant killed by ICE agents in Houston is demanding an investigation.
7: He did not deserve to be reduced to a headline.
0: Rolando Salgado says his dad was in the process of obtaining a work permit and was not a criminal. He was driving to a construction site in what the feds are calling a targeted enforcement operation. An ICE spokesperson says Lorenzo Salgado rammed their car, refused to follow orders, and was shot when he tried to run over an ICE agent. A Des Moines, Iowa man is in custody after police say he robbed a man and then forced him to do push-ups. Claire Burnett explains.
8: Police say 28-year-old Anthony Liggins approached a 44-year-old man near 12th and Mulberry Streets and asked for a cigarette. When the man said he did not smoke, investigators say Liggins forced him to the ground, took cash, and then ordered him to do push-ups.
0: Liggins was arrested and charged with robbery and false imprisonment. Lisa Carton, NBC News Radio.
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0: A trip to Italy, perhaps one of the biggest on the bucket list for most people, families included. We talked to one of the best in the business. Plus, Cruise stabilized that compromised Manhattan shaky building. Whew. People were worried down below on the streets and those that had to be evacuated days ago. I'm Kate Delaney. Right at the top, we roll into the rundown here on America Tonight. Summit wraps up, and the president called to cut off trade with Spain. That's what he's calling for anyway, over NATO funding. He talked about Iran as well and what he thinks really needs to happen here, because it's their fault, because they're nuts.
1: They launched a couple of drones and one rocket, one missile, and at chips, because they were in the strait, which they have every right to be. And so we hit them very hard last night. Very, very hard. Probably hit them hard again tonight. I'll give them a little warning. We're going to hit them hard tonight. But we'll see how it all works out. No, I'm not happy with them. You know, it's like, for instance, we'll have a meeting and we'll talk about the denuclearization of Iran, because that's what the war is. It's not a war. It's really the denuclearization of Iran. And we'll have a meeting and we'll talk about just that. Just because my whole thing, it's not about regime change. It's not about that. Although I think it's regime change when you knock out the first group, the second group, and now you're the, I think that's maybe the ultimate regime change. But that's not what it's about. It's about, we don't want them to have nuclear weapons, and it's denuking or denuclearization. And I think we've made a lot of progress. And they'll get out of the room. We'll talk about it like we're here. They'll agree on everything, and then they'll go have a news conference and say, we never even talked about it. They're cuckoo. There's something wrong with these people. And for 47 years, they've been the bully of the Middle East, and they're not the bully anymore. They're not the bully anymore. And all we want, it's very simple. They can't have a nuclear weapon. That's what I'm there for.
0: All right, so you said that all along, and this kind of back-and-forth rhetoric is probably a strategy underneath. I don't know that for sure, but it could be to increase the pressure on Tehran to stop attacking ships that, of course, are moving oil and natural gas in the Strait of Hormuz and bend to the demands on what the president said just there, the nuclear program. But whatever it is it a negotiating tactic or a signal of escalation and fighting? Mediators are the ones scrambling to save this interim deal, and the actions maybe risk further inflaming of tension, which could spell some problems down the line. We don't know, because the president said a new round of attacks is coming, and he still does kind of shrug off the idea of a return to full-scale war of any sort. So the push to save it, the high-level communications, it's going around the clock to kind of salvage the ceasefire, but it's still a big question mark, right? It's still a big question mark. And look, the foreign ministers of Pakistan and Qatar, as well as Egypt's intelligence chief, they were really pushing the efforts. Turkish President Erdogan, too, whose country hosted the NATO summit, where the president spoke there and just wrapped up on Wednesday, and leaders from Saudi Arabia are involved in all of this. And the main piece of the chessboard is the thing we keep talking about, Hormuz, and attacking ships. Prime Minister Benjamin Netanyahu talked about Turkey and doesn't like that the U.S. is saying, yep, you can have our F-35s for a price.
2: For a regime infected by the Muslim Brotherhood, an extreme movement that hates America and chants death to America from that side of the spectrum, I don't think they should be given F-35s or the engines for their fighter jets, because that'll upset the power balance in the Middle East, which is ultimately guaranteed by Israeli air superiority and also by, I think, by America's posture in the Middle East.
0: Yeah, so that's happening. There's no question. That was one of the things at the top of what went on at NATO that was emphasized again and again by the press. So I don't see any backing off there. All right, speaking of backing off, closer to home, a Maine Democratic Senate candidate, Graham Plattner, suspended his campaign after sexual assault allegations. It looked like he was hanging on, but he was accused by a former girlfriend of being assaulted, and he released a video finally on, because there's a lot of pressure on him, that he released a video finally on Wednesday that he posted on social media where he continued to deny the allegations and blasted the political establishment for derailing what he called a movement, but he suspended his campaign and is going to withdraw from the ballot in Maine's Senate race, which was one of the most closely watched in our country. Democrats are trying to take back the Senate, and the Republicans are pushing to, of course, hold on to it. So it's interesting that it took a lot of nudging for him to finally do that, because it seemed as though he was just going to continue to fight back and fight the allegations and push forward no matter what the case was. But there were a lot of people on the Democratic side of things, of course, which is what he needed to line up, that were backing off. Venezuela, we haven't forgotten about you. The earthquakes, the deadly toll now, 3,800 people have died in the wake of those two powerful earthquakes that devastated the country back on June 24th. And injury-wise, we're talking about more than 26,000 people. Wow. And injuries of serious sort and not quite as serious. It just depends on where they were found and how quickly they maybe escaped. Nine Americans are among the dead, according to our State Department. And you look at any aerial photos, folks, of Venezuela, it's just heartbreaking. I mean, it looks like someone took a giant fist and slammed it right in the middle of a series of really, really tall buildings. And it's tough because going through this process, as they're trying to give people relief as to knowing what happened with their loved ones, they got to do the DNA, fingerprints and dental records and all that. They're in the process of waiting to try to coordinate with family members. And plus, now you have so many dead. They have mass graves that they have had to use in Venezuela because of how many people have died and how they have to go about with this identification process. It's the only way that they can humanely do that and hopefully get the word to as many people as possible as to what happened, that definitely their sister, their brother, their cousin, their mother can officially be identified as one of the dead. Sad thing in Manhattan, or it could have been a lot sadder because the building was crumbling. The city's investigating how a beam at a building buckled. This happened right by Grand Central Station, a really busy area. I talked about this the other day, of Midtown Manhattan. So they started reopening some of the streets and buildings on Wednesday after engineering crews stabilized a building that was at risk of a partial collapse, at least. Engineers worked throughout Tuesday night and the following morning to shore up the compromised floors. The building had to be evacuated just the day before. The 21st through the 26th floors started caving. Oh, as they found these buckling beams. And then there was some debris that was coming out, too, as well. So they called it a frozen zone and wouldn't let cars go through 42nd and 43rd streets between a couple of avenues. But now it's open back up. Meet you on the flip.
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0: I like to call this Wait, There's More. And boy, it has been a very, very busy week, the start of July. And we're getting deeper into it, folks. Can you believe it? We're already at the July 8th, 9th area. Before you know it, we'll be bouncing into the middle of the month. All right, in Wait, There's More, attorneys were actually kind of sparring over a video release during the Charlie Kirk murder hearing on trial, or whether he's going to go to trial. That's really what this is about. That's the preliminary stuff. All this week is Tyler Robinson. The hearing is determining whether there is probable cause for Robinson to face trial for Charlie Kirk's last September killing at Utah Valley University. And the arguing is over a police interview and should it be made public, with the Kirk's family attorney saying that sealing it will only sow some distrust in the justice system, so it should be released. Now, the controversial issue that happened surrounding that interview is with Robinson's roommate and romantic partner, Lance Twiggs. So what they granted Twiggs was immunity when they got information from him, which means what he said can't be used against him. So prosecutors want to play the interview in court, but defense attorneys are saying that the news media cameras in the courtroom would broadcast the contents to the world and would compromise Robinson's right to a fair trial. So this is why most people say, hey, this is pretty cut and dry. I mean, we're a country where innocent until proven guilty. We saw the video. We saw what happened around it. Our eyes saw that. You go through the process. You'd be very careful in the process. And here's a reason why, because of what his attorneys are saying, that it would create doubt and distrust in the judicial system. So there is a great chance that will not be heard. His main defense attorney said that he totally respects Ms. Kirk's position in the situation, but that the state will paint the interview as a confession. So they're pretty much saying, go ahead and try us. Go ahead and try us and see what happens. So after considering the issue, asking questions, the judge in this one, Tony Graff, directed the prosecution to redact the video before it's played. So it's not going to be played on Thursday. And when they say redact the video, editing the video and figuring out what works, probably most of it, if anything is played, it's going to be very, very, very little that will be heard in that courtroom. It's not about a courtroom. It's about what's happening outside in New Jersey. You know, there have been a lot of floods lately in and around the Northeast because of, as we know, anybody who's faced flood in this country, you have that phenomenon where you have massive rain that comes down in a short amount of time. And that's what happened there. So the governor of New Jersey, I happened to catch her talking about what they're doing and that it's so bad, the infrastructure, that they're actually working on something. So the governor is Mikey Sherrill. She talked about the floods and the problems overall that they have in New Jersey.
1: We still have too many people without power. Anyone at this point without power from the storm, it's unacceptable. So we've got to continue to get people hooked up. In fact, as of last Wednesday, we had our emergency response teams open because that's when we started to hear about the horrible heat wave coming in. We saw incredible microbursts. Thunderstorms were predicted, but not the microbursts, 85 mile per hour winds. And as you saw from some of those pictures you had up, these were not old trees falling into power lines. These were healthy trees taking down power lines, taking down rail systems. And it really does show how old our grid is and how much we really need to update resiliency. For decades, we just haven't put enough into our infrastructure here. So I signed three pieces of legislation yesterday to start to do just that.
0: Yeah, so that's about also cleaning up. In the meantime, 21 counties, state of emergency, where they got, 5 to 7 inches in some places where it just pounded them, as was described, in a very short amount of time. The microburst is the thing that can really catch you off guard. And I think in the case of New Jersey, northern New Jersey, central New Jersey, and a little bit with southern New Jersey, they found themselves in that position, and there's not much you can do. And unfortunately, some people found themselves caught in cars. It's lucky that we're not talking about the amount of people that died, because rescuers were able to get them out, or they were able to scurry away from the car and before it got got that much worse. Because you see the photos of where you just see the top part of it, and it looks like just pieces of fake cars almost that are going down the streets. And it's not all low-lying areas. It just happens to be where it gets, it's near creeks or things that or other bodies of water that overflow, and there are a lot of those. So, you know, they're stuck in that sense for sure. Hey, coming up on the show, I want to make sure I mention this, because I just had somebody, a guy named Hal, ask me, how do we get in touch with you? Well, one of the ways is our mailbag. We get so much email that I really hit the mailbag hard. So if you have anything you want to share with us, questions, whatever, shout outs, anything, go to kate@katedelaneyradio.com, kate@katedelaneyradio.com, and click on contact, of course, 24/7. Like I said, at the tail end of this hour, we will have our mailbag segment and we'll answer some of the email, obviously, that's been sent. This is an interesting story, because then I say, but wait, there's more. It seems like he's been around from the beginning of my career, you know, all the way through. And it's a player I interviewed several times, Justin Verlander. He's retiring. And you think of Verlander pitching, and he's concluding his career at the end of the Tigers season. And he said, look, this season has challenged me in ways I haven't experienced before, both physically and mentally. I believe that as long as I could compete at the level I expected myself I'd be playing, I didn't want to retire because of a milestone or a number or a date on a calendar. I wanted the game. I love what he said. I wanted the game to tell me when it was time. And over the last several months, I've realized that the time has come. And like I said, I mean, Verlander's 43. I think he's going to go down as one of the greatest pitchers of his generation anyway. He'll be for sure a first ballot Hall of Famer, maybe even unanimous. He won 3 Cy Young Awards, an MVP award. He won 266 games. So if you want to look at rankings, he's 37th on the all-time lists. And he has over 3,500 strikeouts. He's 8th in history there. I could go on and on. And he's, and this is a key thing that he did that I think is so interesting. If you ever go to the Hall of Fame for baseball, Major League Baseball in Cooperstown, Pennsylvania, he's also one of 6 pitchers in history to throw 3 no-hitters. 3 no-hitters. So really, just a Cooperstown, New York, by the way. So he hit a lot of milestones, and he hit those milestones. A lot of that happened with Detroit. Also, the success he had with the Astros, and really super, super nice guy. Like I said, 43. So I talked to him over the course of a couple of decades and watched his career grow. It just seemed like every time you thought, wow, is Verlander going to call it quits? So I love what he said there, that the game would tell him when it was time to go away. And then finally, we close out, but wait, there's more. The Freedom Fuel gas stations, I mentioned this the other day, they opened up in Philly as part of a big initiative to offer drivers discounted gasoline. The White House made a big announcement. So you can get gas for $3.47. That's still what it is right now. About 50 cents below Pennsylvania's statewide average. The first Freedom Fuel Network gas station is there, and people are definitely going to get the gas. And it's what it says, it's Freedom Fuel, and it's got the American flag kind of wrapped around it. It's red, white, and blue. And so who's not going to go get the cheaper gas that's right around the corner? And that's what's happening. People are lining up, in fact, and there's 25 stations. Most of them are in the Philadelphia area, so in Pennsylvania, and several are also in New Jersey. And so when people are questioning, well, what are these stations? The White House says that the network is operated by a retailer that branded its stations as Freedom Fuel to align with the president's push for lower energy cost. How about that? All right, coming up, ever think of going to Italy? We got the man who knows all about it next on The Flip.
2: 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Hi, I'm Dr. Mitch. Since most chronic diseases have inflammation, our optimized curcumin seems to be a perfect addition to any nutritional program. It makes sense to me that preventing or reducing inflammation is a key component to our overall health. The Mayo Clinic found that curcumin can decrease swelling and inflammation, has antioxidant properties, and research suggests that curcumin can prevent cancer, or at least slow the spread of cancer, and in many instances make chemotherapy more effective. It protects our healthy cells even from radiation. 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

0: Wow, I'm taking you to Tuscany. Imagine being on a vineyard in Italy. Oh, I want to be there right now with Steve Perillo. Do you know who he is? Of course you do. Third generation Italy travel expert, and he's going to share the latest off-season detours and how to make the most of your Italian vacation. Oh, I want to go. It's the one place I haven't been. Steve, thanks so much for coming on.
1: You're the right person. Oh, no, I guess I'm the right person to talk to. Let's set up your trip, Kate.
0: Yeah, absolutely. We're going to do it. I'm serious. I looked at your trips. They're amazing. So why is the off-season a great time to visit Italy and Europe in general, and how can travelers make the most of it?
1: Yeah, the off-season has a lot going for it because Italy has become massively popular. So September is the busiest month now, and the summer is very busy. And the prices go up. So that's why the off-season has always been this secret that everyone in the business knows about. It goes from March, November to March, and the prices are almost in half for airfare and hotels. And the weather, for instance, right now, I'm in Tuscany in the middle of January, and it's 56 degrees out. So the weather is very mild, and so it's great touring weather. And the best reason of all is that the crowds are way, way down in the off-season. So there's not so many lines, and you get to really see everything leisurely. It's a wonderful time of year.
0: And, you know, now we're swinging into, that's great, and I just scribbled that down, and I hope everyone else is doing that too, November to March. Why is 2026, Steve, such a remarkable time to explore Italy?
1: It's remarkable because Italy really spiffed up the country for the Jubilee last year. The Jubilee was a monster year with 100,000 extra visitors each day. It's a Catholic thing, but it's a nationwide celebration. And then the Olympics are happening in a few weeks. But by March, everything's going to quiet down. There'll be less people, but you'll have all the benefits of all the improvements they made in the country, the rail system, pedestrian walkways, cleaning up everything, no scaffolding everywhere. It's just a perfect year to go with less crowds. 2026.
0: So you go in 2026 and then you want to maximize your time because a lot of people have a limited amount of time. So how can the people listening to us, the travelers, best maximize that time in Italy with those experiences on the limited vacation days?
1: Yeah, I was thinking about Italy this morning. They've been going for 2,500 years on this rampage of architecture and art and unbelievable creativity. There's 4,000 museums here. There's 100,000 churches. So what are you going to see, and how are you going to do it, and how are you going to choreograph this trip on your own? It's almost impossible. So it may be self-serving, but Perillo Tours, we've been doing this for 80 years, arranging curated, choreographed trips to Italy. So anyone can book a hotel or a train, but to make a sequence of 8 days of seeing the sights, of relaxing, of having great food and authentic experiences, that's hard to do. A typical day we have, we'll go to the Vatican Museum early in the morning, and then we'll take a break, and then we'll have a cooking class and learn how to make pasta from scratch. So those are the kind of things you can do with a professional tour operator or a great travel advisor. So that's the way I would go. I would get help with your trip.
0: Sounds good to me. Where can we go to find more, Steve, more?
1: We're Perillo Tours at perillotours.com, and we would love to hear from you, Kate, and all of your listeners.
0: Sounds good to me. Oh, I could go there right now. Steve, thanks so much.
1: Thank you. Ciao. Buongiorno.
0: I just had cousins that when they have three daughters, so imagine the expense of that. There was five of them. They saved and saved and saved and saved and saw everything and had so many of the things that Perillo is talking about that were arranged because it's a very popular place to go. And especially even though the summer, it's warmer and all of that, that's when people have off, at least Americans, and certainly in for vacation and in other countries too. So it's really a jam time. A lot of times it's better, as he was talking about, it's better to take those off times because you have a chance to fight less crowds. All right, how about this? Who would think an emergency room drama would be nominated for 25 Emmys? Yeah, it feels like we have been down the emergency room road before, right? A lot of people have in the acting business can recall ER, for example. There's been a ton. I think medical dramas have their moments, right? There's been I shouldn't say a ton, but there's been at least a handful of scripts written about ERs and what surrounds it. But I think The Pitt is incredible. So good for them that they have 25 nominations. Talk about domination. And they're only in their second season. And when you look at who's involved with that, you got some great acting. I'm a fan of The Pitt. I'm not usually a medical drama person, but the day in the life of the emergency room where they take you through the whole day is really, really intriguing. It's just written so well. And so once again, Noah Wiley was nominated. He was an ER, remember? He was nominated for Best Actor along with directing and producing. And so was Catherine Lanassa. She's a main character running things in the ER. And just so many of the crew. I say the crew. So many of the actors were nominated in the supporting actor and actress categories. In fact, a lot of them would just be competing against each other. So it's interesting. And I'll just throw in a couple more, too. Hacks, which wrapped up its run after 5 years, they got 24 nominations. And it included a lot of the same people, like Jean Smart, who has won Best Actress in a comedy like four seasons running. She would make history if she got another one because it would be her fifth for that. And some of her castmates, too, Hannah Enbinder, they're the main characters. She's also nominated. And then there's new shows like Widow's Bay and Pluribus and Margo's Got Money Troubles. If you're a fan of The Tube and you watch a lot of it, you know exactly what I'm talking about. If not, just know that there are some good shows out there. That's why I'll throw in streaming here and there. Shrinking's another show that I like. Harrison Ford is in it. He's great in it. And Harrison Ford was nominated for Best Supporting Actor. And so maybe, who knows, maybe he wins this year. All right, we move from awards, which will be handed out in September. By the way, Mariska Hargitay, you know her as Olivia Benson from Special Victims Unit. That's right, Law and Order. She's hosting, which they hardly ever have a woman do it. I think it's been like 15 years, and she's having her moment, that's for sure. And apparently, she has some really good comedy chops, so that might make it a pretty interesting watch. We move from that to Tell Me Something Good.
2: Tell me something good.
0: You might be able to relate to this. In fact, all of us can relate to having affordable housing. Housing, affordability-wise, is expected to improve with the pace of home price growth slowing to a rate that's lower than inflation. This is this new report from Realtor.com that came out. They do a mid-year cycle thing. And they estimate home prices, the growth, will slow to 1.2% this year, which is slower than the original forecast for the year and slower than the pace of inflation. But the housing market is inching forward with sellers resetting expectations and price growth cooling a little bit, buyers gaining more negotiating power. And you look at some of the cities in Phoenix, for example, you look at cities where prices are falling the fastest. For Phoenix, the share of listings with price cuts, 29.1% were heard in the Phoenix area, were heard in Tampa on 10:40 a.m. The share of listings with price cuts, 25.3%. 13%, San Antonio, 24%, Denver, 24.35%. You get it. I mean, those are the five biggest cities. Portland, Oregon would be the last one. They're at the 24 and change percent. So people that are on the buying side could find that dream home that's much more affordable. Are you celebrating a birthday today? Yeah, if you're celebrating a birthday, indeed, happy birthday to you. Guess what? You have a birthday in common with the guy who said this.
3: Let's dance!
0: That would be from Footloose, and Kevin Bacon is 68 years old. Oh, Kevin Bacon is the best. You know that whole thing about the 6 degrees of separation from Kevin Bacon? You think about his career. He started, I think, where people start to notice him. I'm sure he did things before this, but Animal House, that was 78. Diner in 82. Footloose was a huge hit and is a cult classic. 84. I loved him in A Few Good Men. That was in 92. Also Apollo 13. That was in the mid-90s. He was in X-Men First Class. That was in the 2000s. He was in, we had the writer of this movie on, Dennis O'Neill. He was in The River Wild in 1994. So a whole bunch of things. And tube-wise, he's been on a ton of shows that are just really, really, really excellent. Also, Jaden Smith, 28 years old. Sophia Bush, 44 years old when it comes to celebrities. On the flip, we're going to your thoughts as we hit the mailbag, plus the pre-market bell. Kate Delaney, America Tonight. I'll meet you there.
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0: I'm dying to talk about the mail with you all day, okay?
1: Let's dig in the mailbag. 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
2: Yes, we are in the mailroom, and we go to Michael, who is listening to us, WGSO 990 AM in New Orleans. Kate, what do you make the latest, the president saying he thinks that there are kooks in Iran, and if they got to blow them up again, they'll do that. It wouldn't take much to get rid of Iran. He kind of sounds like he's just frustrated with the whole negotiating nonsense and wants to just move on. Yeah, here's the thing. I mean, we're still stuck in this whole Strait of Hormuz deal. So they fire, they being Iran, they fire on a ship, and then there's the retaliation, then there's the back and forth of that, and it doesn't move anywhere. And it is frustrating. And they are nutty, because they're nutty in the sense that you're dealing with, you don't know who you're dealing with. You're dealing with a couple of different, what if you want to call them, heads of state, and this is the problem. So where does it end? That's the problem. Where does it end? It's like the road to nowhere. It's where does it end? And it's completely there. Everything is obliterated, or you're stuck in the same cycle of threatening, saying it's ridiculous, coming back, negotiating, trying to keep that memorandum of understanding alive, getting pulled in these different directions, like, oh, yeah, we're doing it, then we're not, we're doing it, then we're not. So it's really tenuous. I mean, that's the best I can say. It's ridiculous and tenuous. It's nonsense. It is nonsense, for sure. All right, we move on to another one. This one is from Kevin, who is listening to us, WGCH, 1490 AM, Greenwich, Connecticut. Kate, what do you think? Who wins the World Cup now that the U.S. disappointed us? I don't know. Maybe I was fooling myself, but I had high hopes, bought into the hype, and thought just maybe this would be the time that we'd get beyond the round of 16 because they had the U.S. crowd to back them up, but it did not happen. So who is your pick to win it all? Oh, that's easy. France. I think... And it doesn't mean it's easy that they're going to win. But I thought all along that France was the probable winner. It just was my pick because of the speed, the aggression, watching them play a bunch, killing Mbappe. And here he is. He's right there neck and neck with Argentina's Lionel Messi. Who says that Argentina won't win? I mean, look, you get some great teams. Spain, some people like Spain to pull it out. Could it be England, which would be insane if it was England, because I just don't think I think they won't get out of it after that. I mean, you're down to the handful, right? So I like France, and France is playing Morocco 4 o'clock kick on Thursday, so we'll see what comes out of that one. But that's what I think. The way they spread the ball around, just, I could say that about a couple of the other teams too. And of course, just the record. I mean, last time Argentina won the whole thing. Who'd they beat? France. So to me, could it be a rematch of that? And this time they're on the winning end of it. It's crazy when you watch this, the unexpected can happen. I mean, Egypt almost beat Argentina, and then the miracle Messi, they pull it out. I mean, it's just, if I was watching that and I'm cheering for Egypt, I'm like, oh, 10 minutes to go, we got a 2-goal lead. Even if they score a goal, we got this, and they didn't have it. So that says to me, expect the unexpected. This is a different kind of World Cup, maybe. So these predictions could mean absolutely nothing. That's what I'm saying. All right, go to this one from Brad, who is listening to us. News Talk, 1040 AM and 94.5 FM, WHBO, Tampa Bay, Florida. I'm wondering if you are a fan of Shark Week, and do you watch, I guess, what I think is even better, Shark Fest. I've been watching it, and of course, it mostly centers on areas like Hawaii, Australia, and New Zealand. And I'm just curious if, I think I've heard you talk about it in the past, I'm just curious if you're paying attention. I am paying attention. The Hubs is wall-to-wall with this, right? So he's watched the Makos, the Hammerheads, and it's just great photography. It's National Geographic. It's, I mean, just incredible. And when you watch this Shark Fest, it's streaming on Disney and Hulu. And you see these, to me, I get it. This is what people do. They study sharks or whatever their profession is, or you just have some great videographers. How close they are, how close they get, how well they know the waters, and the photography. There's something I could not do. I mean, you have to watch. You have to just go. Promise me if you can stream it. Just go look at like world's biggest sharks, and you know the. And I read somewhere where the teaser could be no humans were harmed during the making of this program. I would say the same thing, because they're like tiger sharks that are 18 feet long. Are you kidding? Where they're swimming right there with the tiger shark. And you see, and it shows the scale. The human next to the shark is frightening. But the whole Shark Fest thing, it's 14 years old. They've started doing it. And Shark Week is July 26th on Discovery. So I think they're kind of different, though. I think Shark Fest is just, it's more shock and awe in a different way than some of the silliness of Shark Week, although I think they do a good job too, so I'm not really knocking it, but it's so interesting to see the creatures and see what's happened with that population, right? All right, let's go to another one. Let's go to this one. It is Tom, who is listening to us on WOGO AM 680 103.1 FM, Chippewa Falls, Wisconsin. Shout out Kate from Wisconsin. And one thing that I love about the summer, it means we're getting closer to training.

0: around, by the way. And of course, it's about these mini camps and restructuring and figuring out who's going where and what to expect. Like, hey, I think one of the big stories is a former Green Bay quarterback Aaron Rodgers. This is his final season, and I think he's going to stick to it as the Steelers quarterback. How far do they go this time around? And shake up the rankings. The Chiefs have Travis Kelce back, and what's Pat Mahomes going to be like coming back off of a serious injury that he rehabbed? And he's the incredible rubber band man. I don't know. It's I think, to me, every year it sets up a lot of questions as to, you think it's going to be the usual suspects, but it's not always that way. And I think that's could be, I could name, you know, just by on paper, seven teams I think that could contend for the Super Bowl, but we got to see them first. So that's my problem with prognosticating about what I think's going to happen, who's going to win the Super Bowl. If I had to make a futures bet on it, I might go once again with Seattle, or I don't know, maybe the Giants. Although I don't know that I feel confident in the Giants. Definitely Seattle. I would say what would be a wild finish would be if the Chiefs did it again. But don't put anything past Mahomes or Andy Reid, because Andy Reid's coming toward the end of his tenure, too. So I don't know that he's wrapping it up after this year, but he's got to be getting close. All right. Thanks for all the emails. Let's head to the pre-market bell. So Dow futures are up 0.17%, S&P futures up 0.20%, NASDAQ futures up 22%, oil is at $74.32 a barrel, so it's up slightly. Thanks to the Minnesota 2, Jason and Daniel, for their excellent work, as always, on the technicals, and all of you, my friends, for listening to this hour of the show. Make it count.
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2: 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Ran right into the side of the saloon.
1: Well, if Jeffro can't do it, neither should you. 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
6: NBC News Radio, I'm Lisa Carton. President Trump says today's strikes on Iran is retribution for yesterday's bombing of ships by Iran. The president goes on to warn in a Truth Social post, if it happens again, it will get much worse. U.S. Central Command says by order of the president, forces have started conducting additional strikes against Iran to further degrade their ability to threaten freedom of navigation in the Strait of Hormuz. Speaking at the NATO summit today in Turkey, Trump said there would be more strikes. At least 28 people are injured after a bus smashed into several cars and into a building tonight in Maryland. It happened in Pikesville, a suburb of Baltimore, and the Baltimore County Fire Department is calling it a mass casualty incident. The crash involved a Maryland Transit Administration bus. One person is reported critical. Several police and fire units are on the scene. It's not known what led to the crash. A video statement from the roommate and romantic partner of Charlie Kirk's accused killer will be played in court on Thursday. More from Chris Garagio.
7: The audio of Lance Twiggs is part of the prosecution's case against Tyler Robinson that's being laid out during a week-long evidentiary hearing in Utah. Robinson reportedly confessed to Twiggs about the murder. The judge is set to decide if there's enough evidence against him to proceed to trial.
6: Today, the defense objected to playing the interview, saying it will violate Robinson.

0: Robinson's right to a fair trial, but the judge ruled it can be played with some redactions. At the hearing's end, the judge will decide if there's enough evidence against Robinson to proceed to trial. Graham Platner is dropping out of the race for Maine's U.S. Senate seat. The Democrat announced his decision following a recent sexual assault allegation. In a report by Politico, a woman who dated Platner accused him of forcing her to have sex with him almost 5 years ago, despite repeated objections. The accusations, which Platner has denied, caused him to lose the backing of major party figures. 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
0: Kentucky Governor Andy Beshear is requesting an update on Senator Mitch McConnell's health. Questions have been raised about McConnell's status after he was found unconscious at his Washington, D.C. home on June 14th due to a possible heart attack. Beshear says he sent a letter to McConnell's office requesting an update on his health and well-being. A Miami judge has overruled a privacy objection by the owners of the Icon Brickell condominium in a wrongful death lawsuit. Karen Curtis reports.
3: The judge ordered Marriott to release all security footage on the day 17-year-old Dominic Farrow was stabbed to death inside his condo a year ago. Plaintiff attorney Thomas Hastie says he needs to see who was in charge of safety.
4: We had the detective's deposition, and what he said was he went in a week after this, and he was able to penetrate the hotel, walk around for 45 minutes. No one approached him a week after this murder. So we do have concerns about the security plan.
3: The victim's parents accuse the Icon Brickell owners of negligence due to lax security protocols and claim the killing was preventable.
0: The son of an illegal immigrant killed by ICE agents in Houston is demanding an investigation.
5: He did not deserve to be reduced to a headline.
0: Rolando Salgado says his dad was in the process of obtaining a work permit and was not a criminal. He was driving to a construction site in what the feds are calling a targeted enforcement operation. An ICE spokesperson says Lorenzo Salgado rammed their car, refused to follow orders, and was shot when he tried to run over an ICE agent. A Des Moines, Iowa man is in custody after police say he robbed a man and then forced him to do push-ups. Claire Burnett explains.
6: Police say 28-year-old Anthony Liggins approached a 44-year-old man near 12th and Mulberry Streets and asked for a cigarette. When the man said he did not smoke, investigators say Liggins forced him to the ground, took cash, and then ordered him to do push-ups.
0: Liggins was arrested and charged with robbery and false imprisonment. Lisa Carton, NBC News Radio.
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0: Block streets in Manhattan now getting opened again after a shaky situation with a very tall building. Also, some funny one-liners surrounding what is a national day of recognition for what? Maybe you're not going to believe it. You'll have to find out when we go into the Zinger Zone. I'm Kate Delaney. First at the top, we always roll into the rundown here on America Tonight. So is there any doubt that what is on the minds, once again, of all of us is we're seeing that the stock market took a hit and the oil went up again, is these new airstrikes on Iran and Tehran firing back at the Gulf Arab states. So the new attacks raising questions about what comes next in the Iran war. The president sounded pretty frustrated as he was leaving NATO and Turkey on Wednesday.
1: They launched a couple of drones and one rocket, one missile, and at ships, because they were in the strait, which they have every right to be. And so we hit them very hard last night, very, probably hit them hard again tonight. I'll give them a little warning, we're going to hit them hard tonight. But we'll see how it all works out. No, I'm not happy with them. You know, it's like, for instance, we'll have a meeting, we'll talk about the denuclearization of Iran, because that's what the war is. It's not a war. It's really the denuclearization of Iran. And we'll have a meeting and we'll talk about just that. That's because my whole thing is not about regime change. It's not about that. Although I think it's regime change when you knock out the first group, the second group, and now you're the, I think that's maybe the ultimate regime change. But that's not what it's about. It's about we don't want them to have nuclear weapons. And it's denuking or denuclearization. And I think we've made a lot of progress. And they'll get out of the room. We'll talk about it like we're here. They'll agree on everything. And then they'll go out and have a news conference and say, we never even talked about it. They're cuckoo. There's something wrong with these people. And for 47 years, they've been the bully of the Middle East. And they're not the bully anymore. They're not the bully anymore. And all we want, it's very simple. They can't have a nuclear weapon. That's what I'm there for.
0: All right, so what has happened is the U.S. launched new airstrikes in Iran early on Thursday. Tehran responded by hitting Bahrain, Kuwait, and Qatar in crossfire that threatens this interim deal that the president was talking about just hours after the president was talking about it. But these attacks were pretty big. There were sirens sounding at least twice in Bahrain, which is home to the U.S. Navy's 5th Fleet headquarters. No word of immediate damage there. That's the good news. The U.S. military CENTCOM said it hit 90 targets across Iran, releasing black and white footage of what appeared to be strikes on a runway, an airport runway, and missile launchers to throw it in there. And the U.S. says the strikes were intended to further degrade the capability of Iran to threaten freedom of navigation in the strait through, which we all know is a fifth of the world's traded oil and natural gas that passes through there, or did, before this war began. So stay tuned is what I can say. There's certainly going to be more on that. And the attacks are threatening to halt talks. So it's back into the same business again of being stuck in the, you know, stuck in the middle of this and what to do. It's Hormuz. I saw some of that black and white footage, and talk about blowing some areas apart. Definitely you could see that was happening. So what are the takeaways besides the serious thing there that I just talked about, Iran? When the president left NATO, the summit, he declared a lot of love with allies after really what started out is a little bit rocky, and especially Turkey. A lot of love for Turkey. There's no question with the F-35s saying we're going to lift the sanctions, and the prime minister of Israel, Netanyahu, not thrilled about that.
2: For a regime infected by the Muslim Brotherhood, an extreme movement that hates America and chants death to America from that side of the spectrum, I don't think they should be given F-35s or the engines for their fighter jets, because that'll upset the power balance in the Middle East, which is ultimately guaranteed by Israeli air superiority and also by, I think, by America's posture in the Middle East.
0: We moved to Manhattan, and New York City officials started to reopen some streets in an area that is really popular for tourism and just in general where a lot of people work in Midtown Manhattan. So they were closed down. There was a building that was at risk of a partial collapse due to buckling beams, but the engineers worked throughout the night on Tuesday and on the following morning on Wednesday to shore up the compromised floors around 42nd Street. It's the former Pfizer corporate building that was being converted into residential apartments. So the word is from the New York City Buildings Commission is it's stable and a safe situation. We've got a plan and we're stabilizing the impact. There's a lot of evacuations in and around that area, and they called it the frozen zone, a 5x3 block zone that was established to not have pedestrians and cars around the site. Nine buildings in all, that's a lot, were evacuated as the crews were making their way into the compromised buildings and had to work to secure it. But if you saw, this is radio, the collapsed beam and the way it looked, and that there was debris that was flying out of the windows, yeah, you wouldn't want to be there. You would avoid the frozen zone for sure. But a complicated area where you've got tourism, where you have major restaurants and residents, and you have the United Nations, rather, just down the street. So they're investigating the incident, saying they're going to review all these construction documents and do a whole sweep of the entire construction site to figure out what happened here. And making sure that they fully rebuild the portion of the building while they've got ongoing construction that is happening. And the construction project is one of the city's largest commercial to residential conversions in their history. So they probably weren't happy to get that phone call. Hey, your building is like leaning or looks shaky a little bit. And then, boom, the panic of get everybody out. Get everybody out and get everybody out around it, because if it collapsed, what a disaster. What an absolute disaster that would have been. Want to hear something really cool? How about these gold rings? I just was reading something about this. Gold rings, archaeology fascinates me because it's history, what you find in the ground and what you uncover. Gold rings around 2,000 years old were found at a dig in Thailand at an archaeological site, and they had just two of them, and they looked, you know, just said it was 2,000 years old. Was they do it, run it through the test and all that kind of stuff. So the rings were found with the same skeletal remains. They have plain, they're plain gold. It's a plain gold rings without any pattern, and they believe the ring's owner might have been a merchant of an Indian ancient caste system. Imagine that job. I would like to be the person, though, on that detail that wasn't there digging and digging and digging for months and months and months. I'd like to sweep in at the tail end and then find this stuff, right? All right, coming up next, more laughs as we go into the Zinger Zone.
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0: All right, we are in the zinger zone. And what does that mean? It's time for some jokes. So, National Video Game Day. You know, in 1972, it was the debut of Pong, considered to be the first video game. And now it's $180 billion global market. Think about that. I think I heard, was that Pong? That's Mario Brothers. Yes, I played Mario Brothers. They're, you know, they can be so addicting, video games, right? We certainly know that. But it's crazy, $180 billion. So often given as presents, etc. You think of the 70s and what the video games are like now, and people playing games just obviously right on their phone, and how advanced some of those games are, and the realistic games in all kinds of different directions. So anyway, we are celebrating that national moment with some jokes about gaming. How hard was it to come up with gaming jokes? Well, you can be the judge. We'll see if you think they're funny or not. All right, why don't they allow angry birds at parties? Because they always bring down the house. Come on. Exactly. How does Steve from Minecraft celebrate his birthday? He throws a block party. Why was the computer cold at the LAN party? It left its windows open. What do you call a group of musical gamers? A bandicoot. Just like no reaction to that. Come on now. Right? I got a whole bunch of others that I wrote too. All right. How about this? I can't even get it out. What is gamer fuel? Well, it's pizza, soda, repeat. Boo! Oh, come on. Life without gaming? That's the question. That's a critical hit. Uh-huh. My boss said no gaming at work, so I called it instead strategy planning. Oh, trust me. They've heard things like that. Come on. People used to have, it used to be a big thing. People would get caught gaming. Now it might be easier because you'd just be caught on your phone, right? How about this? What's a gamer's favorite pet? A mouse. Had to think about that one, huh? What's a gamer's favorite snack? Microchips. What do you call a console that sings? A Wiimote. Mm-hmm. How about this? Why do gamers love Reddit? Infinite side quests. That was good. My GPU was roasted. So what does that mean? It means that it was roasted harder than the coffee beans that I tried to roast. Yeah, that was a rough one. I was writing that when I was drinking coffee. How about this? My console overheated. Why? Reading a Reddit thread. Yeah, Reddit is so big, right? I got more. What's a favorite gamer cheat code? Coffee plus all-nighter. How about this? What do gamers use for sun protection? Screen shields. Uh-huh, uh-huh. All right. How about this one? Why did the gamer upgrade to respawn faster? Why don't PCs gossip? Because they process. Why was the gamer sad? Because it was out of RAM. Why was the PC, on the other hand, happy? Solid state humor. Why do PCs love jokes? Because they're hardwired for fun. Oh, come on. Why was the gaming PC proud? Top graphics card, of course. Boo. Oh, boo. Boo to you. I have a couple others. It's just, it was fun to do this, I have to say. It was very fun to say that, to do this. Why did the LAN party rock? Jokes on every line. Yes. Why was the router happy? Everyone connected. Why do controllers never panic? They've got options. Why was the joystick funny? It had good moves. Boo. Oh, come on. Why did the controller blush? Too many button mashers. Why do controllers love puns? They're wired for it. All right, here's one only a gamer would understand. Why did the D-pad giggle? It felt directional humor. Uh-huh. Exactly. All right, how about this? I'm going to give you one more. Why did the trigger laugh? It got pulled.
1: Boo.
0: It's controller comedy. Come on now. All right, I'm going to give you one more. Why did the controller faint? Battery drained. There we go. Ending on an up note. Yes, I love it. Did you ever play a video game? I wonder if there's anybody listening to me, I don't care how old you are, that has never been in an arcade, never played a video game, never played a home video game, which would be more likely now. But I can't imagine. I mean, I can think of people that aren't video gamers, but they've played a video game. You know, like they've played a video game. We had Pong. I mean, we had Pong way after the fact even. Oh, so slow. If you look at Pong now, oh, that would be just so painful. Painfully slow, that's for sure. All right, quickly, let me throw a couple of things at you from the sports world. We really don't have much time, but I'm going to squeeze it in anyway. It was fun to do those. I thought it was hard, but it was really, really fun to do those. All right, a couple of quick scores from Major League Baseball. It includes the Tigers beating the Athletics 6-1. Big day for the Tigers. Justin Verlander announced that he was retiring. Cubbies beat the Orioles in Baltimore 9-7. Also, the Yankees and the Rays. How about the Rays? They have the best of the Yankees. Is this going to be a sweep? 3-0. Yeah. Hard to believe in front of the fans in St. Petersburg. Maybe not because the Rays are really good. 54th win on the season. The Marlins blanked the Mariners 2-0. And then you got the Phillies and the Reds. What happened to the Phillies? The Reds showed up. The Phillies didn't. 11-5. That's the final there. Cardinal fans, how about this? Beating the Brewers 5-1. The Twins get by the Guardians 6-5. That was pretty good. good game. I saw a bunch of the highlights of that in a couple of innings. Alan Rodon hit a game-winning RBI single in the ninth inning. So the Twins beating Cleveland on Wednesday for their fourth straight win over the Guardians. The Twins have won four in a row and five of six overall. So that was their 46th win. Oh, that's the kind where you get doused by Gatorade. Oh, that's a beautiful ending. All right, meet you on the flip side.
1: 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Since most chronic diseases have inflammation, our optimized curcumin seems to be a perfect addition to any nutritional program. 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The Mayo Clinic found that curcumin can decrease swelling and inflammation, has antioxidant properties, and research suggests that curcumin can prevent cancer, or at least slow the spread of cancer, and in many instances make chemotherapy more effective. It protects our healthy cells even from radiation. 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

0: Wow, this is a real treat for us. Steve Tyrell is backstage virtually. He's got a new album coming out. It's called Shades of Ray. And imagine having the chance to record with the legendary Ray Charles. But Steve Tyrell has his own impressive resume, I'll call it. It goes back to, you think of Curiosity, the theme song, which he wrote for a show I used to watch, an 80s show called Snoops. And he also had his music featured in several other areas, and he's performed at the White House for Presidents George Bush and Bill Clinton, Buckingham Palace. He hosts a popular radio show in Los Angeles, and the list goes on and on. But we want to get to him and talk to him about his music and this collaboration that he had a long time ago with Ray Charles that now is finally coming out. Steve, thanks so much for coming on.
1: My pleasure. Thank you for having me, you know.
0: Tell me about Ray Charles. What was it like to record with Ray Charles?
1: Oh, it was great. First of all, he's my hero, really, from the time I started in my first high school band. I did Ray Charles songs right off. What I Say, I used to sing at every gig. So he was like a really, really important figure in my life in terms of inspiration. So to finally get to meet him and work with him was a dream come true.
0: As a person, I've heard great stories about him. I never had the opportunity to meet him. What was it like being around him?
1: Well, we had a great time. I've done a lot of television and movie music over the years,
0: yeah.
1: You know, and I had done a show before the Snoops, which I wrote Curiosity for, with Tim Reed. Tim Reed was on WKRP in Cincinnati.
0: Yeah.
1: And anyway, we became friends. And when he got this show, Snoops, he asked me to write the theme song for it. So I did, and I knew that Ray Charles was a fan of Tim's because we used to do a show called Frank's Place in the 90s, and it was great. It was about a blues bar, and it was sort of like a black version of Cheers. You know, it was about a blues bar in New Orleans. And the jukebox was like a character that played all this great music, and I did all the music for it. And Ray Charles loved it. So he got a hold of us to tell us how much he liked that show. So the next show up was Snoops. And I wrote this tune, and I told Tim Reed, the star of it, I said, hey, man, why don't we send it to Ray and see if he'll sing it? So we did. And he had never done, his manager said, well, I don't know if he'll do a theme song for a TV show. He's never done that in his whole career. It kind of is against that sort of thing, you know. And I said, well, you know, can you play it for him and we'll see? So we sent it to him, his manager, and Ray agreed to do it. Now, in the meantime, that was a CBS show. And in the meantime, they changed some of the pictures in the opening titles and asked me to rewrite, or my wife at the time, rest her soul, Stephanie, to rewrite a couple of the lyrics to fit the new pictures they put in. And so we did, and so we sent it to Ray with the new version with the different lyrics, and I guess his manager never gave it to him. So when he walked in, you know, and I met him for the first time, he asked me to raise the key from the demo I sent him, my half a step. And he said, did you raise the key? I said, yeah, man. And he said, well, play it for me. He said, by the way, who is that cat singing? And I said, it was just like that, I swear. I said, that was me. He said, beautiful, man, beautiful. And that, which was like the highest, you know, compliment I'd ever gotten in my life. It was from Ray Charles telling me he liked the way I was singing it. And anyway, when he started to hear it, he realized we had changed some of the lyrics. And he said, where did those lyrics come from, man? And I said, well, they've network asked us to change him. I didn't want to throw his manager under the bus, you know, and say, I sent it to you, man. You mean they never gave it to you? And he said, well, I don't have my machine. He didn't have his Braille machine, you know.
0: Yeah.
1: And I said, well, sing anything you want. Who cares? You're Ray Charles. Sing the old lyrics. What are they going to do, fire you, man? Yeah. I said, get him to change the pictures back the way they used to be. He said, no, I'll tell you what we're going to do. We're going to do this recession, just me and you. You're going to sing me a line, and I'm going to sing it back to you. Times, baby. until you would get it exactly the way you want it. And we did the whole song that way.
0: Wow.
1: I was giving Ray Charles a line reading on every song. You know, that just never happens.
0: No.
1: Nobody would ever have the nerve to do that, number one. You know, say, Ray, sing it like this.
0: Oh.
1: And I taught him every line of that song. And when we got to the bridge, I thought that I had written it where I came in on the downbeat, you know. And Ray was coming in after the downbeat, or vice versa. I can't remember which one was which, downbeat or before or after. Anyway, I told him, come in after the downbeat. And he says, man, you didn't come in after the downbeat. I said, I think I did. He said, play the tape. And, of course, he was right, you know. And I was wrong. And we got a big laugh out of that. He said, hey, look here, brother. Let me do the singing and you do the producing. And we just, you know, just had the best time. Curiosity was one of the highest days of my life. And, he learned the song. I taught it to him. We recorded it, and it's on the main title. But the show didn't really make it. So it never got really released on anything, and nobody ever knew it. So when I finally made my Ray Charles album, Ray had passed away. So I had to get approval, you know, from him, and I couldn't. So I had to get it from his estate. So I sent a letter to his estate and his son, and they heard it, and they said, yeah, man, that's beautiful. You can use it. So it became my bonus track on this album, Shades of Ray.
0: Yeah. Oh, I love it. I love your story. And you had the past year to kind of hunker down and do that and put on that album, right?
1: Yeah, plus make the whole album. I always wanted to make a Ray Charles album, but quite honestly, I never thought I was worthy or anybody was worthy. You don't see many Ray Charles albums. I don't know if you've noticed that.
0: Yeah, yeah.
1: I mean, I've done a Disney album, a Bacharach album, a Sinatra album, all kinds of people, but I was always a little bit hesitant to think about recording a Ray Charles album. You know, I'm thinking, who the hell wants to hear me sing this when you can hear Brother Ray himself, you know? But this pandemic allowed me to finish it and concentrate on it. Every time I would go in the studio to make, well, this is my 13th album, to make another album, I would do a Ray Charles song, you know, and just hoping one of these days I would have the nerve to finish. And I did, and I'm very happy with it, and people seem to really like it so far.
0: Yeah, Curiosity is amazing, and again,
1: check out
0: you,
1: some of the other ones.
0: Yeah, you're an incredibly talented human. There's no doubt about it. All the Grammys that you've won, and the producing, like he was talking about before, and not realizing you were the singer, but it really took off for you as a singer, right? When you did The Way You Look Tonight and Father of the Bride.
1: Exactly. Yeah, that changed my life. Really. I didn't really want to be an artist. I was very happy being a writer and a producer and behind the scenes. And it gave me an opportunity to work with a lot of great people. You know, Linda Ronstadt, we won a Grammy with Somewhere Out There with James Ingram and Linda Ronstadt. That got nominated for an Oscar, you know. And it started a whole trend because that was the first song from an animated feature that was a hit, you know. But Steven Spielberg was directing it. So by being a producer, I've been able to work with a lot of artists. And that was always my main goal. And a lot of times I'd work on a movie, like I worked on Mystic Pizza. You probably don't even remember that. That was Julia Roberts'
0: movie. No, I know Mystic Pizza, yeah.
1: Well, I'm singing all over that movie,
0: Yeah.
1: And just by accident, what would happen was I would be working on the movie and doing the music, and I would make a demo of something, and invariably the director would say, well, why don't you just sing it in the movie, you know? And they put my version in the movie. And that happened all the way till Father of the Bride. Father of the Bride, I had to record The Way You Look Tonight for the band to play at the reception. And Steve Martin, if you remember, he's all shook up. He's trying to get to the reception, and the police come, and they got too many cars parked, and he's running all over the place. And when he finally walks in, the band is playing The Way You Look Tonight. Well, the band was me and my guys, you know. And every time, I remember when we shot that in Father of the Bride, we had all kinds of extras. It was the biggest day of the movie because it was the reception scene, you know, so all the actors were there, all kinds of extras. And every time we would play back The Way You Look Tonight and shoot it, we shot, I don't know how many versions of it, different angles and stuff. The audience would come up to me and say, "Sir, did you write that song?" You know?
0: Yeah, like, crazy. Like,
1: is that going to be on the soundtrack?
0: Yeah.
1: Now? We got a lot of response right from the set, you know? So
0: right.
1: I told Nancy Myers and Charles Shire, I said, "Why don't you put this song over the end of the movie? And when they leave to go on their honeymoon, let this come back and be, you know, the main song of the movie. And I'll produce it with somebody like Ray Charles or Rod Stewart, maybe. And I'd do it with a big orchestra. And I'd be the guy singing it at the reception. But at the end, it would come back with a big orchestra and Ray Charles or Rod."
0: Yeah.
1: Yeah, well, it ended up being me.
0: Yeah, it worked. It worked, and it worked for you. Steve Tyrell, we could talk all day long. You're amazing. Yeah. Thank you so much. Go and get this. Thanks for coming on.
1: Hey, thanks for having me.
2: Someday, when I'm awfully low.
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0: Wow, I had such a great off-air conversation with our next guest. He's an author, and he joins us on Author's Corner here on America Tonight. His name is Terry Joe Gunnels, and he's got this whole series, a couple of books called, then we're going to start with this one, The Landlord's Inheritance. It starts from there, and it's really fascinating. It grabs you as you get into this. And I always say that you write what you know. So some of what he's writing about and these characters that he's fleshed out, I think are partly because that he invested in real estate and he is a licensed building contractor and he gets that whole thing when it comes to real estate. And you'll understand what I mean, especially with this first one. And again, the book is called The Landlord's Inheritance. That's where we start. Terry Joe, thanks for hanging with us.
1: Well, thank you for having me on the show, Kate. I appreciate it.
0: So tell us about this novel and stepping into this and creating Mickey Ray and Darcy Jean and all of that. How did this happen?
1: Very quickly, I was working on one of my properties. I still do that at 71 years old. I work on it myself, so I see what's going on. And I got hurt and I couldn't work. So I said, instead of sitting around doing nothing, I will start writing. And because I could type. And that's it. 6 weeks later, I had a rough draft for my book. And 9 months after that, then, hey, you know, I got the book in hand. So I was very proud of that.
0: Yeah, no kidding. Tell us about the story. Tell us about The Landlord's Inheritance.
1: Okay. It starts out in Mickey. He's working on a property, and he gets a call to go to the hospital. His parents have been in an accident. When he gets there, they tell him that his mother has actually died as a result of the injuries, and they launch a police investigation and found out that it was actually an attempted murder, trying to kill their father, his sister Darcy, and then Mickey Ray, and so then he decides that we're gonna find out what this done, because the police just don't seem to be working to suit him, and that's when it actually takes off. He does that, and then his best friend, who is a disabled veteran, James comes in. He's going to help his friend. Well, James has talents and skills that Mickey knows nothing about. So he brings that in because he is, disabled physically. Mainly his looks because of burns and stuff like that resulting from accident in the military. He comes in with his black ops talents and skills and helps them solve it and take care of everything. So in the end, I have to say, okay, it turns out fine. But there is a lot of action and revealing different things. And Mickey comes up, he's quite surprised. How did you learn that? I can't tell you. Word is coming. Don't ask. James can't reveal his sources nor the extent of his skills. And they're best friends, but James can't talk about it.
0: Wow. And, you had so much fun with this one. You've got a landlord series, basically. And, one of the landlord's dead body. I just love it. I love the titles because they pull you right in. Tell us about that.
1: Okay, as you said, that's the third one in the series, and that's a real mystery all the way through to the end. By the third book, Mickey has actually grown and matured, and he is the CEO of the largest construction company in Virginia, the fictional town of Bridgeton. And he and his father worked together to begin a new development and expansion. And they go out on the very first day. They break ground for an apartment building, and the backhoe operator, in digging a footing, he digs up a dead body. And, what is this? Well, they find out that it's a little small town. It's a girl, a young woman. And Mickey actually went to school with this girl. So this is on our property. And further checking and find out she actually did rent an apartment in another complex. So she is a tenant on our property. We knew this girl in school. We're going to find out who killed her, and why. And, of course, you don't find out who, what, or why until the last chapter of the book. You know, I tried to keep people, in suspense the whole way. I certainly hope that I did a good job of that.
0: You did. There's something about your characters, too. They're normal people, I guess I would say, kind of living their lives, and then all of a sudden they're involved in all of these things that unfold. And I think that's part of what makes it so interesting, right? Just living your life, and then you're pulled into these crazy things. And as I said, this is a series, so I know that you've got others that you're working on. Give us a sneak peek about what's coming up down the road.
1: Well, the second one, to back up a little bit to that one, this takes place obviously right after the first. Mickey is wandering through one of his apartment complexes, finds a little girl in a wheelchair, and he begins questioning the girl. The girl said, well, Mama left me, and she'll be right back. Well, when she doesn't come back, Mickey knows that something has happened to the little girl's mother, because a mother would not leave a disabled child out in the middle of, you know, an apartment complex for no reason. So something is wrong. And they go through and eventually reunite the little girl with both of her parents. Now, the one right after the third one, right after the dead body, Mickey is at work, and his fiance, that's the name of it, the landlord's ex-fiance, he is working in his office, and he gets a call from the police in Florence, Oregon, literally on the West Coast. And this is from the police. They say, this girl is, you know, she is dead, and we found your number in her cell phone. You know, why did she call you last night? Well, as it turns out, the girl was killed. That was his ex-fiance, who is actually takes a major part in the very first book, Valerie. So he flies out to pick up her body when he finds out the police have decided it was a murder. And they're going to start the investigation. Well, when Mickey tells his friend James, James flies out to support his best friend. They find out it's murder. The police, being a small town, just do not have the resources. So they bring in an entire team of black ops people, and they go through the whole thing again. You know, a lot of action, and I can't say a whole lot more. It'll give away the whole storyline. But you know, with James and the black ops team, they come in and they bring down another network of I'll say criminals, and you know, then after that, then it's over, and Mickey's on his way home, and that's where the fifth one starts. You know, and that one I literally have in the computer right now that I'm working.

0: people have told me personally, and they left it on some of the reviews and everything online, that, as you mentioned in the beginning, that these are just plain ordinary people, and then suddenly they're hit with this, and they feel the need to help themselves, to get some closure on a particular thing. And of course, as I said, the Black Ops team, Mickey, Darcy, and so on, they're very close-knit. And when something happens to one, it happens to all of them. And they go out, and try to take care of try to protect their own, so to speak. But anyways, as Lesson, somebody actually posted, they said, it seems like that there are a lot of little mini everyday lessons that you can pick up from these books. And I have to say, that wasn't deliberate, but in some cases I did put my own thoughts and ideas, express that through my characters, and people picked up on that, which I didn't realize I was writing. But it's nice to know that someone feels like that, okay, they can walk away with a little life lesson out of a book.
1: Yeah, I think that's true. Very, very true. Terry Jo Gunnels, we could talk all day. You can get these books on Amazon, Barnes & Noble, wherever great books are sold. Thank you.
0: Thank you very much for having me, Kate.

0: Papa, why can't we telegraph while riding a horse?
1: Son, there ain't no one to blame but Jeffro. He was riding old Betsy the Stallion, tip-tapping away at his telegraph, when blam! Ran right into the side of the saloon.
0: Well, if Jeffro can't do it, neither should you. Don't text and drive.
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5: NBC News Radio, I'm Lisa Carton. President Trump says today's strikes on Iran is retribution for yesterday's bombing of ships by Iran. The president goes on to warn in a Truth Social post, if it happens again, it will get much worse. U.S. Central Command says by order of the president, forces have started conducting additional strikes against Iran to further degrade their ability to threaten freedom of navigation in the Strait of Hormuz. Speaking at the NATO summit today in Turkey, Trump said there would be more strikes. At least 28 people are injured after a bus smashed into several cars and into a building tonight in Maryland. It happened in Pikesville, a suburb of Baltimore, and the Baltimore County Fire Department is calling it a mass casualty incident. The crash involved a Maryland Transit Administration bus. One person is reported critical. Several police and fire units are on the scene. It's not known what led to the crash. A video statement from the roommate and romantic partner of Charlie Kirk's accused killer will be played in court on Thursday. More from Chris Garagio.
6: The audio of Lance Twiggs is part of the prosecution's case against Tyler Robinson that's being laid out during a week-long evidentiary hearing in Utah. Robinson reportedly confessed to Twiggs about the murder. The judge is set to decide if there's enough evidence against him to proceed to trial.
5: Today, the defense objected to playing the interview, saying it will violate Robinson's right to a fair trial, but the judge ruled it can be played with some redactions. At the hearing's end, the judge will decide if there's enough evidence against Robinson to proceed to trial. Graham Plattner is dropping out of the race for Maine's U.S. Senate seat. The Democrat announced his decision following a recent sexual assault allegation. In a report by Politico, a woman who dated Plattner accused him of forcing her to have sex with him almost 5 years ago, despite repeated objections. The accusations, which Plattner has denied, caused him to lose the backing of major party figures. 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
1: Kentucky Governor Andy Beshear is requesting an update on Senator Mitch McConnell's health. Questions have been raised about McConnell's status after he was found unconscious at his Washington, D.C. home on June 14th due to a possible heart attack. Beshear says he sent a letter to McConnell's office requesting an update on his health and well-being. A Miami judge has overruled a privacy objection by the owners of the Icon Brickell condominium in a wrongful death lawsuit. Karen Curtis reports.
2: The judge ordered Marriott to release all security footage on the day 17-year-old Dominic Farrow was stabbed to death inside his condo a year ago. Plaintiff attorney Thomas Hasty says he needs to see who was in charge of safety.
3: We had the detective's deposition, and what he said was he went in a week after this, and he was able to penetrate the hotel, walk around for 45 minutes. No one approached him a week after this murder. So we do have concerns about the security plan.
2: The victim's parents accused the Icon Brickell owners of negligence due to lax security protocols and claimed the killing was preventable.
1: The son of an illegal immigrant killed by ICE agents in Houston is demanding an investigation.
4: He did not deserve to be reduced to a headline.
1: Rolando Salgado says his dad was in the process of obtaining a work permit and was not a criminal. He was driving to a construction site in what the feds are calling a targeted enforcement operation. An ICE spokesperson says Lorenzo Salgado rammed their car, refused to follow orders, and was shot when he tried to run over an ICE agent. A Des Moines, Iowa man is in custody after police say he robbed a man and then forced him to do push-ups. Claire Burnett explains.
5: Police say 28-year-old Anthony Liggins approached a 44-year-old man near 12th and Mulberry Streets and asked for a cigarette. When the man said he did not smoke, investigators say Liggins forced him to the ground, took cash, and then ordered him to do push-ups.
1: Liggins was arrested and charged with robbery and false imprisonment. Lisa Carton, NBC News Radio.
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0: Are there any other fights you want to pick with NATO while you're at it?
1: Denmark doesn't spend money to really help Greenland, but it's an important part for the United States. That should be controlled by the United States, not by Denmark.
0: Okay, here we go. I guess we're going to war with Iran and Spain and Greenland. All I ask is, before we invade Greenland, can we at least triple check that Greenland doesn't also control some vital choke point for the entire planet? Because I don't want to find out that all the world's oxygen comes from some volcano in Nuuk.
2: Daily Show. Okay. Wow. Wow, wow. Yesterday was a lot, wasn't it?
3: It was a lot.
2: Yes.
3: Yep.
2: We are at a full-on war. Let's review, shall we? We're at a full-on war in Paris.
3: Hot war.
2: Yeah. Yes, hot war, shooting war. Yeah, that's going well. Oh, and Trump said that Iran called and said they want to deal very, very badly.
3: Uh-huh. I believe that.
2: Uh-huh. Anyone else say they talked to Mitch McConnell? Or are there going to be consequences for the people that lied about talking to Mitch McConnell? Seriously. Whether you're a Scott Jennings or a senator. I mean, give me a break.
3: Governor Beshear needs a 20-minute conversation with,
2: yes,
3: with Mitch,
2: yes,
3: McConnell.
2: Yes.
3: More than anyone.
2: Proof of life. Let's,
3: yes,
2: go. Right? They're obviously, you know, even in whatever, Mitch McConnell's doing the same, right? It's like, you know, they're trying to avoid the deadline. So,
3: yeah,
2: you know, they've already stripped Governor Beshear of the power to appoint,
3: yep,
2: someone else. They're trying to avoid.
3: Yeah. And I'm glad Mike Nellis is on every single nighttime show talking about this deadline, because nobody seems to know about it.
2: Did Mike Nellis get it done again?
3: I think he got it done.
2: All right, let's listen.
4: If Scott Jennings and Thune and everybody else could have a 20-minute phone call with Mitch McConnell, he should be able to shoot a 60-second proof of life video to show us that he's okay. I think they know the deadline for a special election is August 3rd. If he's dead, or if he's on a ventilator, or if he's not able to do his job, he should resign right now. They should have a special election.
3: Yep.
2: Thank you. It is amazing, right, that he's able to pull off this even in whatever he's in. Okay. Oh, what's his Whoopi Goldberg's character from Ghost also talked to him.
3: Oh,
2: yesterday.
3: All right.
2: 17 minutes.
3: I think that joke is getting.
2: Yeah, that joke's.
3: It's getting run into.
2: Although,
3: the,
2: you know, every time I think we're done with that joke, then I read one that's.
3: Really?
2: Then I read another one. I'm like, okay, that's funny. All right. So, wow. Yes, we are. And also the bribe jet that,
3: yeah,
2: Trump took from Qatar.
3: Qatar.
2: Yes.
3: Qatar.
2: Is not safe.
3: No. Nope.
2: For him to.
3: No. Nope.
2: So that was all our taxpayer money.
3: Yeah.
2: Right.
3: Uh-huh.
2: So that's obvious. And he lied about that as well. Oh, we're just.
3: Showing it off.
2: Did he actually say there's a light on this this plane that doesn't work and we're sending it to Santa's workshop and we're going to, uh-huh, fix it up there and then
3: bring it back here?
2: Uh-huh. Oh, my God. Oh, yeah, it's taking a little tour on its own. Oh, the plane's gone on tour?
3: We're showing,
2: really?
3: It off to the troops.
2: Yeah.
3: Because the troops love that.
2: Oh, God. And now it's going to cost how much more taxpayer money? This is what everybody said. This was rushed because he wanted his shiny new toy, mm-hmm, right? And, of course, it's not secure. And certainly, Chris, no one wants that. No one wants the president to.
3: He's made
2: a situation that's not secure. Yeah.
3: He's made a few enemies with some missiles.
2: Okay. Just, wow, a solid wall of lies. And also, wow, what a whiny little bitch Graham Clatner is.
3: He could have exited gracefully. He chose not to.
2: I'm telling you, this is what everybody's saying. If he ran as a Republican, he'd be in. They don't. Trump even. What did Trump say yesterday?
3: Yeah.
2: A lot of people say big falsehoods, right? Because women are all lying whores.
3: Uh-huh.
2: If you're a Republican.
3: Right.
2: Seriously, if he switched to Republican, they'd be like, great, he's our guy. Oh, my God. Yeah, wait. What was this? Trump was asked about Graham Clatner,
3: mm-hmm,
2: and he said, it's really a question of whether or not you believe the women. A lot of people say big falsehoods. You know, he's in a bind. Oh, I see, because lying whores. Okay. Oh, my God. Oh, my God. Oh, my God. My head may explode early this morning. You
3: oh
2: know
3: God.
2: What?
3: Then we have to
2: you
3: clean
2: only,
3: it up.
2: You know the only nice thing we can still have?
3: What?
2: Sam. Can I just say, I've discovered how very, very fickle my audience is.
3: Yeah.
2: It reminds me of my love life. It makes me mistrust you, audience.
3: They don't miss
2: audience,
3: you when you're gone.
2: Audience Louise. What? You went to Bella Who in 1.2 seconds.
3: Uh-huh. They don't miss me when I'm gone.
2: No.
3: They're like, we want
2: so
3: Jody
2: fickle.
3: In permanently.
2: So fickle. And I'm a lesbian. I always rush in, but oh my God. Yeah. My audience is like, Sam, I love his dimples. Oh my God, he's so great. Who's that other girl that was there? Okay, where's this one? Let's see. Artie, Mama Sam is perfection.
3: That's a
2: no
3: high
2: pressure,
3: bar.
2: No pressure.
3: Yeah.
2: Welcome to the family. Sean and Sam are the goats. Nicely done, Steph. Yes, I'm taking total credit.
3: No mention of Bella at all.
2: Just, wow.
3: Or sorry, other Bella. Other board ops in the past that shall remain nameless.
2: Yes, that shall always remain nameless. In memoriam.
5: That's pressure.
2: Oh, Lord. All right. Yes. And Greg said, I didn't have Chris schooling the lady that ordered broccoli at a barbecue joint about how awesome Bucky's smoked brisket is on my bingo card. Brisket tacos are awesome, too. Mm-hmm. They also have smoked turkey, pulled pork, fudge, jerky, and beaver nuggets, which are like Captain Crunch.
3: Yeah. Yeah. That's what they're famous
2: for. How did
3: That's
2: I not another... know something serves beaver nuggets?
3: Well, you pronounced it wrong yesterday.
2: I didn't. It's spelled ridiculously. BUC-CC-something?
3: It's not Bussies.
2: No, that's, I'm told something else.
3: Yeah, it's something very different.
2: That has to do with man parts.
3: Uh-huh.
2: Which I'm unfamiliar.
3: No, you are, yeah.
2: Largely unfamiliar.
3: Yeah, so.
2: Except I did see puppetry of the penis, as we discussed
3: yesterday. That's not what a,
2: yeah.
3: That's not what
2: no,
3: that is.
2: No, I understand.
3: Okay.
2: I got
3: Thank
2: it
3: you.
2: Now.
3: All right.
2: Mm. Not since you had explained to me about the, you know.
3: The salad tossing?
2: Yeah, salad thing and the uh-huh. other, the other.
3: And the Sanchez
2: and the,
3: thing.
2: And the boot.
3: Oh,
2: that.
3: Well, that
2: yeah,
3: too.
2: Lots
3: yeah,
2: lots of stuff you've had to explain.
3: Wow, and, you have you know, been, really lived a sheltered life.
2: Yeah.
3: Yeah.
2: Well. Okay.
3: Yeah,
2: Chris.
3: Yeah, they're, you don't watch any kind of porn at all.
2: No, I do not. Jen Kirkman and I have explained this to you many times.
3: Uh-huh.
2: Women, we need good writing. We need good storyline. We need nice lighting. Let's see. Okay, Christopher, speaking of the general awesomeness of the Stephanie Miller Show, uh-huh. who said apparently what was very popular at the Great American Fair was the baptismal pool. People were accepting the Lord as their savior just to cool off because it was so damn hot.
3: Wilma Flintstone.
2: No, that was a good guess, though, because that was Paula Poundstone.
3: Yes.
2: Show on Monday. It's very funny. Do you accept Jesus Christ as your Lord? Yeah, yeah, yeah. Where's the water? Let's go. Yeah, absolutely.
3: Is that thing still
2: Whatever
3: going
2: you said,
3: on?
2: Personal, just throw something. Huh?
3: Is that
2: yes?
3: I think
2: yes.
3: that's going on through like the end of this week.
2: That's how you know something's a flop. Is that still on? Is it?
3: I have
2: going?
3: No idea.
2: Okay. Oh, you know what? Sam is not familiar with Yankee Doodle Fart, which is
3: farting.
2: Almost the national anthem of the Stephanie Miller Show.
3: Uh-huh.
2: Well, we have Dr. Doom today that we can talk about our new, what is this thing called? It might be next for us. Explosive diarrhea caused by, what is it? Cyclob something?
6: Enter.
2: There you go. Okay, Samson. Yeah, this is right. Carrie said the reason we are dealing with another outbreak is that the head of our health department probably thinks that cyclospora is when you ride a stationary bike in a sauna while wearing jeans.
3: Oh.
2: Yes, and yet it is a foodborne thing that... You thought things are bad now. Explosive diarrhea, everybody.
3: That's going around?
2: Well, yep. We'll ask Dr. Doom. Cyclospora. Yeah, you know what? They stopped monitoring that like a year ago. They cut the funds for that. So if only we had a place like a, you know, I don't know. Let's just call it Center for, you know, Disease Control.
3: Okay.
2: Something like that.
3: That would help.
2: That'd be good.
3: Yeah.
2: To protect people from. All right. Welcome,
3: Instead,
2: Sam.
3: We're like promoting ferments with,
2: right.
3: with the CDC.
2: Right. The head of the CDC has his wife bring sauerkraut to restaurants in her purse.
3: And kimchi.
2: Sure. Yes.
3: Kimchi smells
2: yes.
3: even worse
2: yes.
3: than sauerkraut.
2: Yes. That's another kind of ferment. Thank you. I knew that.
3: Uh-huh.
2: Because that's not porn related. Okay. Can I just say, I'm at least glad one more people.
3: Oh, I'm sure there's porn related to kimchi. I'm
2: Don't,
3: sure
2: oh,
3: there,
2: no.
3: there's a
2: Don't
3: lid
2: Google.
3: For every pot.
2: Don't Google it. Don't Google it. At my age, the whole thing's probably fermented down there.
3: Oh,
2: so
3: God.
2: Yeah. Oh, well.
3: Go to a doctor.
2: Oh, wah, wah. It's fine. I'm just kidding. It's fresh as a daisy.
3: Spray some Lysol down there.
2: No. Don't you laugh at that, Sam. Okay. Here's the thing. Do you just think you're the only one watching this thing in overseas? In the space of how long was that? mistaking Putin, Zelensky for Putin, and talking about the Islamic Republic of Japan shooting missiles at him. What was the other thing? I can't even keep track of. I'm cutting off, you know, trade with Spain. And okay. But I don't even, I fell asleep again on camera. Mm-hmm. And I'm like, what? Any one of these things would be the end of any other presidency. Mm-hmm. And the physical, mental, moral, not moral, excuse me, that was already, he never had any of those. No. But the decline is just so, the fact that we are all sort of have normalized this, that this is just, oh, it's just Trump, the way he talks or whatever. Who was a couple of different people, Governor Pritzker, Tom Nichols from the War College. We have to be able to start saying this stuff loudly and in the open and every day. This was Tom Nichols.
3: This one is a bit long. So,
2: okay. Yeah. All right. Strap in, everybody.
5: It's almost like we have a relative in the room and there's something deeply wrong with him and we've all agreed to not talk about it. But there is something deeply wrong with him. His friends know it. His critics know it. His staff, I'm sure, knows it. The world knows it. World leaders know it. And most importantly, our enemies know it. Which is why they don't take him seriously, which is why nobody, as you pointed out, you know, once upon a time, people hung on the word of the president. That's why nobody hangs on his words. They kind of do, but mostly out of freakish curiosity to see what kind of wild thing he's going to say next, not because his words have any inherent meaning or reflect policy. You know, I spent years teaching students that when the president speaks, it's policy. And you must pay attention to when the president speaks because nobody can contradict him. Now, you know, are we really cutting off all trade with Spain? Who knows? Maybe, maybe not. It might have just been a stray electron, you know, caroming around inside his brain pan. Who knows? But this is really dangerous because in the middle of all this stuff, and we can laugh about, you know, the Islamic Republic of Japan and all of that. But he made several statements about an ongoing war that the United States is losing. And no one's even trying to pretend that they can make any sense of it. And I'll just add that one last thing that you just brought up. If this were any other president, this would be a national crisis. I mean, Joe Biden got somebody's name wrong and it was headlines. The president gets all kinds of things wrong. Completely, you know, is out to lunch at an important NATO summit. And, you know, it's Wednesday.
2: Yeah. Yep. Thank you, Tom. And Governor Pritzker has been saying much of the same. We will get to that. But Dr. Redlener, we have Carl Frisch. We have Dana Goldberg. Dr. McDreamy's not going to run in Maine.
3: No.
2: You know, I live full time in Shondaland, so that is a deep. And also, I was more that Heather Cox Richardson also said she's out. But I feel like anyone that's good doesn't want to run, right?
3: Well,
2: tells me,
3: who wants to put themselves and their family through all of that?
2: Yeah, that's the sad thing.
3: Yeah,
2: is the people that don't have the ego to run are probably the best.
3: Right.
2: She'd be an amazing senator.
3: Right. But, you know, you have to think about yourself, not only yourself, but also your family.
2: But Trump has done this.
3: Yeah.
2: That's what he's made politics in this country. You know, look at what happened to Pete Buttigieg. He made the same points. Who don't want to do this anymore? And, you know, equality people like Pete Buttigieg, especially, right? 19 minutes after the hour, this portion of the show brought to you by Native Path Collagen.
3: Oh.
2: Right? Aren't I feeling zippy? Look at me. I look zippy today.
3: You do look zippy.
2: Hiking, biking every single day, lifting weights. I don't care that you call them girl weights. I still lift them.
3: They're cute. They're pink.
2: I'm wearing pink. I'm pretty in pink today to match my little pink weights. But my point is, listen, you get a certain age, you should be doing bone density scans. I'm telling you, collagen, we lose more of it every single year. 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You cannot get it back through diet alone unless you go to weird places like Chris does.
3: Huh?
2: Even then.
3: What?
2: You know, you can't eat enough chicken feet, really, to take care of the problem.
3: I ate chicken feet once.
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0: Not every now and then.
1: Stephanie Miller.
0: We have lost Bonnie Tyler.
2: Yeah.
0: Really? I can't have Dr. McDreamy as a senator from Maine, nope. And now Bonnie Tyler has left us. Yeah. Andrea said, decades later, catching Bonnie Tyler's total eclipse or holding out for a hero on the radio still gives me full-body chills. That's the power of pure, unfiltered talent. Thank you for a voice that never stopped moving us. Rest in power, rock star. Loved her so much. And the people in Denver will never forget Frangela and Mai's interpretive dance. Total Eclipse of the Heart.
2: Yeah.
0: That was right after Trump stared directly into an eclipse without glasses after he was told not to.
3: We love you, Denver! City by the Bay!
0: If anyone has fond memories of that performance, please call.
2: If anybody has video of that performance, I'd love to see it.
0: This is how you know who good friends are. I pitched it to Frangela, they're like, okay. They'd help me bury a body. They're like, that sounds okay. Well, all right, let's do it.
2: What body do you need buried?
0: You know, you never know, Chris. You got to plan ahead. You got to have those friends that you can call. Little, you know, not ask a lot of questions. Not be meddly and pesky.
4: It's the good.
0: Just let's go.
4: Way.
0: Just back up the Corolla. Yeah. Back up the Corolla.
2: Yeah.
0: Put it in.
2: Did you hear what he said?
0: No.
4: It's the Goodfellas way.
0: Yeah. Yeah. Exactly. You got to find your Goodfellas.
2: Have you ever seen Goodfellas?
0: Yes.
2: Have you?
0: Parts of it. I can't watch the whole thing.
2: It's yeah, I was about to say, it's bloody.
0: Yes. Oh, Joe Pesci in the dirt pit with the... Oh, wow. Okay. Let's go to Christopher, you're in Chicago. Hi, Chris. Hello, Christopher.
5: Hello.
0: Hi.
5: I'm asking a musical question. Mm-hmm. Was the trade with Spain canceled on the plane?
2: That was funny.
0: That was funny.
2: That was good.
0: That was funny.
2: You worked hard on that.
0: It was short. It was
2: yes,
0: fantastic.
2: It was punchy.
0: It not only is everything a grift and corruption with this, then he has to lie about it, right? Steve said, let me get this right. Trump had to have the Qatar jet retrofitted to be the new Air Force One because the old Air Force One wasn't safe. But now he feels like his life is in danger due to his war in Iran. He's going back to the, quote, unsafe Air Force One. The American taxpayers want their money back. And now they're talking about God knows how much more money it would be. And then he's going to keep it as a trinket when he leaves.
2: Yep. So we're going to pay for it, and we're not going to maintain control.
0: And everybody said this isn't safe. You don't take an Air Force One built by another country. They probably found, who knows, listening devices. I mean, even allies spy on each other.
2: Yes, they do.
0: Or just the fact that it doesn't have what Air Force One needs to be safe. And to
2: all that super secret spy stuff.
0: And as I said, Chris, certainly everyone prays for the safety of...
2: Stop it.
0: That.
2: Stop.
0: Yes,
2: stop.
0: We pray for the
2: stop.
0: Safety of
2: stop. Stop.
0: That.
2: Stop. Because we know.
0: All the time. I pray all the time.
2: I went
0: to the baptismal font at the Great American Fair to get baptized so that
2: good.
0: I could continue to pray for the safety. Okay. This one. Just in, the IMF says we should expect a sharp downturn in the world economy, all thanks to Trump starting a war with Iran. Oh, also, he was back to that he's ended 8 wars, because last week it was 100.
2: And one of the wars was off the heads of 15 million people.
0: Yes, 15 million beheadings. There was war that we stopped.
2: That's a lie.
0: Okay, stop normalizing this. Carl Frisch next.

0: Hey, parents. Finding it hard to communicate with kids in today's world of ever-changing slang?
1: Hi, son.
2: Excuse me?
0: Introducing the Communicizer. Just strap non-toxic Communicizer to your mouth and go from boring old man speak...
1: I'm here if you want to talk.
0: ...to 100% off the chain.
1: Text me whenever, yo.
0: It's that easy.
1: Thanks to Communicizer, I'm relevant to my kids again. I'll fly, boo.
0: And now when you buy Communicizer, you get the auto-tune attachment free. 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
6: Oh, that's okay, Chris.
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13: Hi, I'd like to report a bear hug.
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13: Well, before I left my campsite, I was putting out my fire, and out of nowhere, Smokey Bear showed up and hugged me?
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0: But I think if you look at any of the videos from 2015 or 2016, and look at how he responded to questions and how he was at press conferences, and then you fast forward and look at him now, I really think that there's something genuinely wrong with him.
1: Thank you, Governor Pritzker. People need to say it every day. We need to stop normalizing what we are watching. People are saying, like, international press, do you see what we're dealing with now? We are being held hostage by an obvious dementia patient, and it is terrifying. All right, this guy can help us.
2: Carl.
1: Carl, Frisch,
2: let's talk to our fans.
1: Or not.
3: It's all on your shoulders, Carl.
1: It's all for
2: Carl
1: you,
2: Frisch. Carl.
1: It's all for you.
4: Thankfully, they're very broad, manly shoulders.
1: Yes.
3: Yes, they are.
1: Indeed,
3: yes.
1: They are.
4: That's
1: alpha male.
4: I have the same medical training as Dr. Donald Trump, so
1: yes.
4: I don't know how much help I can be.
1: Carl, so let's talk Maine politics. Somebody posted, the funny thing about Democrats quickly dumping a Senate candidate because of rape is that it happened the same day the rapist that Republicans voted for three times as president was forced to pay $5 million to the woman he raped. I mean, again, this is what drives me crazy when people say, oh, Congress. No, Congress, Republicans. Republicans have enabled this every step of the way.
4: Well, what's been nuts to me has been watching CNN and MSNBC and Fox having all of these human pretzels on to talk on behalf of Republicans as they twist themselves in knots and then are reminded about all of the people on the right side of the aisle that they defended over the years, including their president.
1: It's quite
4: telling.
1: Where is my one of my favorites, New York Times PitchBot? Do we have? Where's my New York Times PitchBot is hilarious because it's like and you forget all the names on the Republican side that have all been accused. It's just extraordinary. But let's talk. I was saying if Graham Plattner ran as a Republican, they'd be rallying behind him. I mean,
4: Donald Trump basically did.
1: Yeah, so. Right. Yeah, exactly. Here he is yesterday.
5: Hey, everyone. It's Graham Plattner here. I think as many of you know, over the past couple days, I have faced some very serious allegations. And I just want to make it clear, this is all false. I learned about this through press inquiries with no time to truly respond, no time for investigations before a corporate media system and the political establishment got to act as judge, jury, and executioner.
1: Okay. To me, that seems right out of the Donald Trump Republican playbook, right? Is blame everybody else and fake news. Listen, I get that he was probably blackout drunk, Carl, but obviously that's not an excuse legally. He can, maybe he believes it's not true because he doesn't remember it, right? But that doesn't mean it didn't happen.
4: Yeah, and you read the reporting and know that there's contemporary, evidence of the time.
1: Right.
4: And it paints a different picture.
1: And so. By the way, that's the difference between a Republican operative that came forward and this woman. Don't you think? Because the other thing is the allegations she made weren't this. They were, when I was on vacation, Carl, I guess a lot of this dropped and it was sexting with women that weren't his wife and stuff that, and he said we worked it out. It didn't seem like, it didn't rise to this level. So, here, I found it. New York Times PitchBot. The Graham Plattner fiasco proves that the Democrat Party is far too tolerant of sexual predators. By Matt Gaetz, Roy Moore, Pete Hegseth, Jim Jordan, Dennis Hassert, Blake Farenthold, Trent Franks, Herman Cain, Corey Mills, Clarence Thomas, Brett Kavanaugh, and Donald Trump. I mean, thank you, right?
4: Yeah. So, well, and, the tweets I saw yesterday were that Susan Collins had her next pick for Supreme Court. So,
1: thank you. Yeah. I was going to say she'd vote for him if he wrote for this. All right, let's listen to one of the second half here real quick.
5: What we have accomplished here, you made possible. The people of Maine, the volunteers, the voters, the grassroots donors. And I have all the faith in the world that we could win if we could continue to harness that. But the brutal political reality is that they are going to take everything away from us. How this process is going to work, I'm not trying to dictate to anyone who it should be or how we get there, but I will say this. It needs to be open, transparent, and democratic.
1: Okay, so Carl, what is the next, you know, in your opinion, the next step forward? Because, you know, that part is true that I think,
4: yeah,
1: I get people, you know, I think Mike Nellis said it yesterday, right, about, you know, the feeling that Kamala, I mean, again, it was every situation is different, but
4: sure,
1: Kamala was appointed and we didn't have a primary, yeah, and, you know, blah, blah, blah.
4: Well,
1: so,
4: what,
1: yeah,
4: what they don't have time for is a regular primary where people will show up at their own polling places,
1: right,
4: et cetera. So my hope is that they'll make it as robust as possible for participation. My understanding is that they could do it as small as a small committee of people picking, but that they're opting for the counties across Maine to select delegates to go to a state convention where,
1: yeah,
4: you know, upwards of 1,000 people might have a hand in picking people via convention. So at least there's that potential. And everything I've read, there's a lot of really great people stepping up with interest in helping Democrats win the Senate back.
1: As you know, I live in Shondaland, so the loss of Dr. McDreamy as a candidate for me is, I'm still dealing with that. And McSteamy is dead.
4: Well, you know,
1: he's dead,
4: yeah,
1: so
4: well,
1: we cannot have nice
4: I watched a lot
1: names.
4: Of ER. I watched a lot of ER. I would not say that somebody not being in an episode means that they're not going to be back in a surprise ending.
2: Well, that's true. You're right. You're right there.
1: Oh, boy.
4: maybe the candidate that's chosen will get some rare form of tuberculosis that's only found in monkeys that live in Fiji.
1: Although Dr. McDreamy did not come back. Oh, I'm sorry. Spoiler alert.
2: Didn't he die in a fiery car accident?
1: Yeah. Some people watched it late, Grey's Anatomy. I just finished watching the last season. Carl. Also, I mean, Heather Cox Richardson, who I love, but, you know, we were saying, you know, boy, we are in a climate now that makes it awfully difficult for
2: they both emphatically
1: good people
2: said
1: that
2: no. Yeah.
1: want to get into this mess, you know, and I blame
4: right.
1: Donald Trump for a lot of that. I mean, and this Graham Platner thing, he spends a lot of the video angrily insisting that the accusations are not remotely true. He said, you know, he had no time to truly respond for the allegations. The corporate media system, the political establishment got to act as judge, jury, and executioner. It's just the Donald Trump playbook, right? Blame someone else, you know, make yourself the victim.
4: I mean, look, the deadline, I believe, was Monday or
1: right.
4: you know, about a month from now, from when they'd have to pick somebody. So I'm grateful that Maine Democrats will have an opportunity to pick somebody yep. that can win that seat back. And, you know, the polling indicates that even through all of this, a generic Democrat is beating Susan Collins.
1: Yeah, I saw that, Carl. I mean, we keep using the template in California that Becerra was at 3% when the Swalwell story broke. Again, you know, Chris pointed out, like, we're much more crystal blue in you know, in Maine is not.
2: Right. And Susan Collins is a Republican incumbent, you know.
1: Yeah.
4: Well, you know, Maine's interesting, right? Maine's, like, blue in the, I believe, the West and purplish in the East.
1: Right.
4: You know, they have a track record of electing some weird Republicans and people like Susan Collins and very progressive people as well. So, you know, the polling is not in Susan Collins' favor this right. time around, even against a generic Democrat. So when you actually poll Democratic voters, what you find is that more than anything, they're passionate about winning right now. So
1: yeah.
4: I have zero doubt that Democrats will come together behind whomever is chosen.
1: Yeah, boy, I hope so. And by the way, Tim Miller, former Republican strategist, made the same point. Our friend Mike Nellis did, I think, yesterday on CNN. He said two Republican women, a Trump spokeswoman and the daughter of Senator Bernie Moreno, have accused Representative Max Miller of domestic violence. Has any Republican politician or Twitter pundit called for him to drop out of the race? Please reply so I can see all the receipts. I mean, you know, it's long past time to point out
4: the
1: double standard, right? I mean, threw a pot of boiling water on his ex-wife.
4: Right. But they don't care, especially in the House. We saw that the only interest they had in removing Republicans is if there was a Democrat to remove with them. So, you know, it's not surprising. But look, this is the bar that Trump has lowered for Republicans. You know, anything that they do that might be right could be applied to Donald Trump, so they can't have that.
1: Yeah. Well, so Daniel Dale, who's full-time job is fact-checking Donald Trump, just posted, Greenland isn't surrounded by Chinese and Russian ships. There hasn't been $19 trillion invested in the U.S. under Trump. Trump hasn't settled 8 years. Biden's military aid to Ukraine wasn't worth hundreds of billions of dollars. The 2020 election wasn't rigged. This is just from one... The thing where he then also fell asleep on camera with the president of Turkey.
4: Yeah. Well, at this point, it'd be more surprising that he's awake on camera.
1: Yes, yes. But I mean, can we just review? So Molly posts, so far this morning, Trump has declared the ceasefire over, threatened to commit war crimes against Iran, suspended trade with Spain, accused the Islamic Republic of Japan of launching 111 missiles, referred to Zelensky as President Putin, said he is number one on Tic Tac, claimed prices are down on everything, suggested the U.S. should have carpet bombed Khomeini's funeral, mentioned taking over Karg Island, removed Syria from state sponsors of terrorism list, praised China, Russia, and Turkey while disparaging NATO, tanked the markets. That was,
4: I will say,
1: that's one day.
4: All of the bad things you mentioned, of course you leave out the good thing. That is, he wants to conquer the other side of the flat earth.
1: Right, right.
4: And that's exciting.
1: It's just, you know, we can laugh at the lying, Carl, but it just... when he was asked yesterday, he told reporters, Iran very badly wants to make a deal. They have very little left, but they want to make a deal so badly. They called a little while ago. They want to make a deal so badly. I don't know if they're worthy of making a deal. Everyone knows he's lying.
4: Right.
1: Right? I mean, and meanwhile, we're in a hot war again with them. The United States traded a new round of attacks overnight with Iran. We said we hit about 90 targets. Tehran retaliated with attacks on Qatar, Bahrain, and Kuwait. Iranian state media denounced the strikes as gross war crimes, saying they targeted civilian infrastructure, including two railway bridges. And here we are, just with this lying, demented, I don't even know what else to call him. Go, you go.
4: Look, this is what we're going to be treated to, you know, as long as he's president. And look, he's going to continue to claim things that just are not happening and have never happened because he's not capable of knowing what's
1: going on. Yeah, it's not right. It's not just lying anymore, Carl. That's exactly it. Well, you just hit it on the head. It's dementia. It's lying, his usual lying.
4: He is filling in gaps with assumptions. Mm-hmm. And that's frightening because, look, when he says they're already calling and then they, you know, reach out and say nobody's made any phone calls.
1: Right.
4: You don't want to be in a position where you can't trust that the president, not only that they're telling the truth, but that they're capable of telling the truth.
1: He's got to go. Oh, the Qatar Air Force One's on tour, but it's going to on it. Like the plane is freaking Bob Hope. Like, oh, it's on a USO tour, and nobody believes anything he says, and that's our taxpayer money. He takes a bribe from Qatar. We pay for it. Now we're going to have to pay how much more? It's not an Air Force One, as everyone said in the first place, right?
4: Right. I mean, it lacks the missile defense systems that. Mm-hmm. Look, it tells you everything you need to know that he's not on that plane.
1: Thank you.
6: Exactly.
1: And then this one, the Pentagon is running out of cash. The Defense Department was funded with a budget of nearly $1 trillion, but it's running out of cash, according to three sources. They asked Congress for an infusion of $67 billion in supplemental funding to ease the shortfall until the new budget in October. Congress is wary of approving the funds, even as the cost of the war with Iran swells. That means there's little money to purchase new munitions or repair bases in the Middle East that have been severely damaged by Iranian retaliatory attacks. The military is parking jets and turning off exercises because of money shortages. I mean, it's almost like there's a drunk in charge, a drunken rapist. It's weird. Just, I mean, this debacle with Iran, how does it end?
4: It ends when we get a new president. I don't know that. Yeah. Look, one of two things is going to happen. We're either going to get a deal that is worse than what President Obama negotiated.
1: Right.
4: And that we didn't have to have in the first place because this war was unnecessary. Or it's going to continue. Those are the two options.
1: Yeah. Yeah. Okay.
6: We're effed.
1: We are. But this latest thing. There's more and more people. You know, I'm glad, like I was saying, people are speaking out about his obvious mental and physical decline. I mean, I don't know if you saw, what was it, the president of Turkey? Like, he literally looked like a dementia patient on the tarmac. Like, you know, we were
2: holding
1: going,
2: his hand and leading him somewhere.
1: Yeah, yeah. And we're other
4: they
1: countries.
4: They gotta be careful with that. I don't want to see any more bruises on those hands. They gotta be careful how tightly they hold.
2: Yeah,
4: them.
2: Exactly.
1: But other countries are like saying, why are you letting this continue? This obvious. I mean, the people standing behind him when he's like you say, like it's half delusion, half lying. You don't even know if he knows which is which anymore. And
4: well,
1: it just,
4: the difficulty is that it's not just that they look at that. It's that our adversaries, and not even necessarily military adversaries, but, you know, economic adversaries, et cetera, can use that to their advantage when negotiating with other countries.
1: Yeah.
4: They can talk about their own stability.
1: Yeah, no, of course. Ay, ay, ay. All right. Well, best of luck to you, Carl. MooksForCarl.com.
2: That's right.
1: The only way to save America.
4: Well, and if you want, the only way to see me is at Sexy Liberal this October.
2: Yes, you are going to be there.
1: October 24th, SexyLiberal.com with, what do you call it, Mark Hamill, Glenn Kirshner,
2: yep.
1: Superstars to be named later.
2: At
1: oh,
2: the
1: my God.
2: Saban
1: one show,
2: Theater.
1: One show only. Get yeah. those tickets now. We love you, Carl Frisch.
2: Thank you, Carl.
4: All right. Talk to you soon.
1: All right. 49 minutes after the hour. This portion of the show brought to you by Vibrance. Look at me. Look at me. I'm all pretty and shiny. Why? 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
2: everything.
1: The everything. Yeah. 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
2: Right.
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6: 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Yes. 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
1: 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In just a couple
2: diarrhea
1: of minutes.
2: Diarrhea talk with Dr. Doom.
1: Diarrhea talk with Dr. Doom today,
2: yeah.
1: For the new, what is it, Cyclospora?
2: Yep.
1: That's oh, God's sakes. Seth, our homo of health. Hello, Seth.
2: Health?
1: That's what he says he is today.
2: Okay.
1: Anyone with an opposable thumb can call a radio show, can be whatever they say they are.
2: Okay,
1: hello,
2: then.
1: Seth. Good morning.
23: Hello, homos and handsome Sam. Mm-hmm. Okay. So let me say first,
1: Sam has been sexually harassed much faster than Bella was.
2: Yeah, this is true.
1: Nobody is holding back at all.
2: Oh, God.
1: All right.
23: I did.

0: was too old to realize Chris was gay.
1: Yeah.
0: All right, go ahead, Seth.
2: I know. I could hear her say, "Hi, Chris."
3: Ah, sexy Chris.
2: And then Chris would get all blushy.
0: All right.
2: But anyway, the point is, we are going to win Maine, and that is the main point. That is the bottom line, and we are there, and we are taking back the Senate. I know that as sure as you three are the most brilliant people on the planet.
0: Thank you.
2: Wow. And that's what I have to
0: say. That was a lot of, you know what? That could have been a Trump cabinet meeting. That was really something. Okay. Thank you. Many people making the point. James on Threads, if Plattner were Republican, he would triple down and not drop out. He would demonize and attack the women with the help of Fox News. Thank you.
1: Yep.
0: Yeah, he already got an assist from Trump, who, you know, with his usual women are all lying whores, right? 58 minutes after the hour, Dr. Doom next.
4: Gosh, Vince, the Crash Dummy Museum is something. And to think all this has helped people learn to buckle their safety belts.
5: Yeah, like this. The clip of Toot Toot car driving across the common.
4: What's that he's covered in?
5: Looks like a fender. Talk about getting wrapped up in your work.
4: Hey, Vince, out here, the world's first airbag.
5: A fine example of pop art.
4: And look, the Moaning Lisa.
5: Yeah, well, crashed into walls long enough, I guess it'll take the smile off anybody's face.
4: Vince, look at this vase covered in tiny dummy drawings. Do you think it's Baroque?
5: Why, did you break it?
4: Hey, Vince, do you think we'll ever end up in a museum?
5: Let's hope, Lair. When everybody in this great country of ours finally learns that buckling up can save their lives, then our job will be done.
4: And with luck, they'll put us here, right next to the Venus to lots of miles on her.
6: A message from the Ad Council and the Department of Transportation.
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8: NBC News Radio, I'm Lisa Carton. President Trump says today's strikes on Iran is retribution for yesterday's bombing of ships by Iran. The president goes on to warn in a Truth Social post, if it happens again, it will get much worse. U.S. Central Command says by order of the president, forces have started conducting additional strikes against Iran to further degrade their ability to threaten freedom of navigation in the Strait of Hormuz. Speaking at the NATO summit today in Turkey, Trump said there would be more strikes. At least 28 people are injured after a bus smashed into several cars and into a building tonight in Maryland. It happened in Pikesville, a suburb of Baltimore, and the Baltimore County Fire Department is calling it a mass casualty incident. The crash involved a Maryland Transit Administration bus. One person is reported critical. Several police and fire units are on the scene. It's not known what led to the crash. A video statement from the roommate and romantic partner of Charlie Kirk's accused killer will be played in court on Thursday. More from Chris Garagio.
9: The audio of Lance Twiggs is part of the prosecution's case against Tyler Robinson that's being laid out during a week-long evidentiary hearing in Utah. Robinson reportedly confessed to Twiggs about the murder. The judge is set to decide if there's enough evidence against him to proceed to trial.
8: Today, the defense objected to playing the interview, saying it will violate Robinson's right to a fair trial, but the judge ruled it can be played with some redactions. At the hearing's end, the judge will decide if there's enough evidence against Robinson to proceed to trial. Graham Plattner is dropping out of the race for Maine's U.S. Senate seat. The Democrat announced his decision following a recent sexual assault allegation. In a report by Politico, a woman who dated Plattner accused him of forcing her to have sex with him almost 5 years ago, despite repeated objections. The accusations, which Plattner has denied, caused him to lose the backing of major party figures. 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
2: Kentucky Governor Andy Beshear is requesting an update on Senator Mitch McConnell's health. Questions have been raised about McConnell's status after he was found unconscious at his Washington, D.C. home on June 14th due to a possible heart attack. Beshear says he sent a letter to McConnell's office requesting an update on his health and well-being. A Miami judge has overruled a privacy objection by the owners of the Icon Brickell condominium in a wrongful death lawsuit. Karen Curtis reports.
3: The judge ordered Marriott to release all security footage on the day 17-year-old Dominic Farrow was stabbed to death inside his condo a year ago. Plaintiff attorney Thomas Hasty says he needs to see who was in charge of safety.
4: We had the detective's deposition, and what he said was he went in a week after this, and he was able to penetrate the hotel, walk around for 45 minutes. No one approached him a week after this murder. So we do have concerns about the security plan.
3: The victim's parents accused the Icon Brickell owners of negligence due to lax security protocols and claimed the killing was preventable.
2: The son of an illegal immigrant killed by ICE agents in Houston is demanding an investigation.
5: He did not deserve to be reduced to a headline.
2: Rolando Salgado says his dad was in the process of obtaining a work permit and was not a criminal. He was driving to a construction site in what the feds are calling a targeted enforcement operation. An ICE spokesperson says Lorenzo Salgado rammed their car, refused to follow orders, and was shot when he tried to run over an ICE agent. A Des Moines, Iowa man is in custody after police say he robbed a man and then forced him to do push-ups. Claire Burnett explains.
6: Police say 28-year-old Anthony Liggins approached a 44-year-old man near 12th and Mulberry Streets and asked for a cigarette. When the man said he did not smoke, investigators say Liggins forced him to the ground, took cash, and then ordered him to do push-ups.
2: Liggins was arrested and charged with robbery and false imprisonment. Lisa Carton, NBC News Radio.
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8: Psst. Hey, you. Yeah, you. Do you know where you are? Well, you've done it now. You're listening to KCAA Loma Linda, your CNBC news station. So expect the unexpected.

0: Trump's been bragging about his ceasefire with Iran every day for the past 3 weeks? Well, today he said it's already over. Can you say something is over when it never really got started? That's like me saying my relationship is over with Michael B. Jordan. And by the way, if Michael B. Jordan spent one night with me, he'd never cease to fire.
1: Tiffany Haddish is magic. She's a little bit of magic. Yep. All right, speaking of which, wow. Hello, good morning.
2: If I'm going to get bad news, I want it from him because he's very handsome. Dr. Irwin Redletter joins us now. Dr. Doom. MSNBC medical expert. Yeah. Dr. Irwin Redletter. And now
3: he enters. Here he became Dr. Doom.
2: Dr. Irwin Redletter is the founding director of the National Center for Disaster Preparedness and senior research scholar.
4: A lot of credits.
1: That's a lot. How do you even fit that into a jingle?
5: We did.
6: I have no idea. You guys are magicians, really.
1: I know.
6: Seriously.
1: I know. Yeah. Good morning, sir. Hey, I saved this for you. An explosive diarrhea outbreak seems appropriate for 2026. I thought we'd just start with that. Diarrhea talk with Dr. Doom. So can you explain what it, cyclospora is? This is the, our latest nightmare. Go ahead.
6: Does your vast audience have any idea that I'm fully unprepared to get such a question to start our segment?
1: I understand.
6: But go ahead.
1: I understand. Where am I? Cyclospora, am I saying that correctly? Can you explain what...
6: Microflora, yes.
1: Okay, go ahead.
4: Well, that's his area of expertise.
6: Repeat the question.
4: Yeah.
1: Well, this is the latest. It's a foodborne, right? A parasitic outbreak is spreading across the country and making people sick. The parasite is cyclospora, spread through contaminated produce. No source has been identified. No recall has been issued. The FDA is 20% understaffed. DOGE fired thousands of employees, including food scientists at the agency's testing lab. They also dropped cyclospora from its surveillance program on July 1st, 2025. Here we are, right? I mean, here we are again.
6: Well, cyclospora, you know, this is, it's actually quite a serious contamination. Right. It causes the same kind of general symptoms as E. coli contamination of produce. And, you know, that's why you have public health.
4: Yeah,
6: and
4: exactly.
6: Public health policies driven by science. And, you know, this is the point. Crazy policies have consequences. You know, like elections. So when you get somebody like Bobby Kennedy teamed up with Elon Musk and Donald Trump to create havoc in our public health surveillance capacity and response capacity, we have this. We have a disaster. And believe me, there are far worse things that could happen too. And we're holding our breaths and just hoping that we're not going to get more and more and more of these outbreaks. And that we're not able to track. It's just horrendous.
1: Somebody said it's too bad that our head of the CDC thinks cyclospora is something you do on a stationary bike in a sauna while wearing jeans. But this one I say for you, Christopher said, vaccines are so effective they created an entire generation of people who think the diseases they prevented weren't a big deal. I mean, that's the level of stupid we're at. You haven't heard of it because we eradicated it with vaccine, right?
6: Yeah, well, this has been the point all along, and this disbelief in the proven effectiveness of vaccines has been a problem for the country. And it's a problem now really much exacerbated by Bobby Kennedy Jr. Mm-hmm. and his bunch of cynical know-nothings who he's brought in to advise him around public health policy. So this guy, you know, RFK Jr., we've talked about this before, was a professional conspiratorial anti-vaxxer
4: right.
6: for years and years. And then Trump hands him the keys to the palace, basically, and he's running public health in the United States, and we're getting exactly what you might expect.
1: Well, and we have not just the incompetence and the, you know, disrespect of science, but just the vindictiveness. I don't know, because I know one of your other, you know, hats you wear is the head of disaster, you know, you've done a ton of work in disaster management. Trump denies disaster aid for four Democratic-led states. Trump on Friday rejected $227 million in aid requests from New York, New Jersey, Massachusetts, and Rhode Island for help recovering from a major snowstorm in February. I mean...
6: Yeah, well, it's just flat-out illegal. You cannot do that. Money's been appropriated by Congress. He's got to spend it. This kind of stupid threats on an issue that's entirely unrelated to the disaster expenses is stupidly outrageous, and it also won't hold. So I'm not really that worried about it. Just a reflection of the stupidity and vindictiveness of a completely out of whack administration. So we'll see what happens. I'm not worried about that.
1: I am interested in your take as a real doctor about the fact that we will not have fictional Dr. McDreamy as the new senator from Maine. Patrick Dempsey has decided is not going to run. Can I just say, we were saying that, you know, Trump has made the political climate so horrible that, you know, you can understand a lot of people not wanting to get into politics now. But I thought it was so, I don't know if you know this, but, you know, so he said he wants to keep focusing on his work to help cancer patients in he is from Maine, obviously. But I thought, as Dr. McDreamy would, that's what he would do. Yeah. But he said, the Dempsey Center has shown me what's possible when people put aside differences and focus on helping one another. I've watched volunteers, healthcare professionals, small businesses, major corporations, donors, and neighbors come together for one purpose, caring for people during some of the hardest moments of their lives. No one asks who you voted for before offering support. That's the America I know. That's what I want to see in the leader we send to the Senate. Ironically, you know, people, you're like, oh, that would be good. Someone like that would be good in the Senate. But, you know, you can understand. But I thought just it's interesting the work he actually does, you know, in helping actual patients, right?
6: You know, we're in such a weird place right now with failing to understand reality, failing to appreciate what science has brought us and the progress we've made through it. And we're left with this hodgepodge of nonsense about healthcare that's mixed in with real things about healthcare. And for the public, it is extremely difficult to tell the difference between the BS and the real. And here's where we are. And the fact of the matter is, there will be no compassionate healthcare in the United States when people are locked out of the system because they just can't afford healthcare. You know, it's costing us three, four times as much as any other nation on earth per capita to provide health care for those who are fortunate enough to get it. But millions cannot even afford the health insurance they need. So we got big problems. And we do need senators who will appreciate the fact that we need some major, extraordinary changes in our health care system. We need basically something resembling a single-payer system, which has been an incredible part of life in places like Scandinavia.
1: Yeah.
6: So a lot of work to do, but we need the right people in Congress and the White House.
1: You know, Doc, we've been playing sound bites from, you know, Governor Pritzker, from Tom Nichols, from the War College. You know, I keep saying I'm glad that more and more people are speaking out about Trump's very obvious mental and physical decline. This latest, you know, summit, it just was more horrifying than the last ones, right, in terms of his. And we were saying, I don't even know anymore if he knows when he's lying or he's just in a delusion or he you know, he's mistaking Putin for Zelensky and, you know, the Islamic Republic of Japan is firing at us. And we watch, we think, like, is someone going to do something?
6: No, no one's going to do anything. But I did watch the entire press conference at the very end of that NATO conference in Turkey, and it was just amazing to me. Yes, there was confusing Japan with Iran. Yes, there was calling Zelensky, while he was sitting next to Trump, calls him Putin a couple of times, and many, many other gaffes, and plus complete incoherence about our policy around Iran and what we're going to do next. And, you know, I thought that, you know, the coverage after that was really weird.
1: Yeah.
6: It reported in a straight way as if the guy was normal.
1: That's what I mean.
6: I think there's a lot of media coverage. You know, they said he made a couple of gaffes. A couple of gaffes?
1: Thank you. This is what I saved this one for you. Will says, Trump clearly does not have the mental or physical stamina to perform the duties of his office. He demonstrates this daily. It's really weird how the entire press corps is ignoring it. It's kind of disgraceful, to be honest.
6: Yes, it is. And it's not just ignoring it. It's recasting it as a president, an actual president, who's actually speaking about important subjects. And the slip, you know, he called TikTok, tic-tac.
1: Mm-hmm.
6: First of all, he lied about the fact he was number one.
1: He lies about everything. Iran just called me. They want to deal very badly. Oh, yeah, Air Force One's on a tour. That's why I couldn't. He lies.
6: He confused this massive social media outlet of TikTok with a breath mint. And we're talking about some serious degeneration of mental capacity, yeah. You know. And this is like, I keep saying this, that's not a gaffe. That's a gaffe would be like if I called you, I said, oh, hello, Anne Hathaway, or hello, Walter Cronkite.
1: That happens all the time out here in Hollywood.
6: It does. I can imagine that. So that's a gaffe. But what Trump is doing is mental instability.
1: Yeah. Well, Oz says, because you travel so much internationally, does the international press see what we're dealing with now? We are being held hostage by a dementia patient. He can't answer a simple question at NATO. It's wild to see how far we've fallen. I mean, boy, Zelensky got in the best joke. Trump's like, would you go to Moscow? And Zelensky's like, no, there's too many, you know, Ukrainian missiles falling there. I mean, and now he's like reduced to almost sucking up to Zelensky. Because Zelensky's clearly winning. Ukraine is winning. Now he's like, it's kind of genius what he's doing. When he's told Zelensky a million times, you've lost, you're losing, you got to make concessions, and here we are, right?
6: Yeah, well, one thing I want to just mention, the next big event, of course, is going to be the midterms. And we're not going to know anything about the presidency until, 2 years from now, and that's something we'll deal with later. In the meantime, the Congress has to function like a Congress, like an equal branch of government to the executive branch. And I think one of the things I wrote about yesterday was, I think it's time for the country to demand that every single person running for Congress holds regular town hall meetings,
1: yes,
6: which the Republicans have basically stopped doing.
1: One of the things,
6: blame them?
1: I hate to say it, but that resonated, that Graham Blattner said before all this, is that the last time Susan Collins held a town hall, he was eight, I think, or in eighth grade it was. I mean, the point is Susan Collins is awful, and we have to unite like we did out here in California, you know, despite this, you know, Graham Blattner thing and win the Senate. Because one last one I say for you, just because it's, you know, goes to medical and everything. But Andrew said, we are past the point of political disagreement. We are witnessing a catastrophic collision between unchecked narcissism, obvious neurological decay. It is the most dangerous intersection in American history. A man with the absolute power of the presidency and the absolute cognitive failure of a person no longer tethered to reality. I mean, you can see the faces of his cabinet behind him when he's talking at NATO, right? And you know they know the same thing we do.
6: You know, if you focused on Rubio's face during that press conference, it was very uncomfortable. The guy was clearly trying to keep a straight face. And I don't know what's going to happen, but here's the problem. At the end of the day, we have a president with the power to kill people,
1: yeah,
6: directly and indirectly,
1: yep,
6: which any president, any ruler has. And we've given it that power, that authority, to a man who's completely incompetent and dangerously so. And this is what we're going to have to try to control, and why the midterms are so damn important.
1: All right. We know you're busy. You have a 20-minute call scheduled with Mitch McConnell, so we will let you go.
6: No, wait. Mitch. Did you speak to Steph?
1: All right. Don't do a skit. Don't. I made a very dignified Dr. Doom a skit with me.
6: Bye.
1: Very poor taste. I love you, Dr. Doom.
5: Thanks, Doc.
1: Goodbye. We'll see you next week. I know, Chris. I know what you're saying. Like, you think, oh, no, we're done with the Mitch McConnell jokes. And then I just, Ken said, I just spoke to Mitch McConnell. He said my call is very important to him, and he's experiencing unusually high call volume. And then he played an instrumental version of Sympathy for the Devil for 20 minutes. Okay, one more. Hang on, because you think you're done. It's like potato chips. Steve, I just had a walk along the beach with Mitch McConnell, but when I look back, I only saw one set of footprints, and I asked him why, and he said that was when you carried me, and then he took away my health insurance. Okay.
7: Yeah, that one was funny.
1: One last one. Hang on. Patton Oswalt, I saw Mitch McConnell and Billy Joe McAllister up on the Choctaw Bridge last night. Come on, if you're a certain age, that's funny. Okay. All right, I'm done. See, now I'm done.
7: The footprints one was funny.
1: That was funny.
7: That was funny.
1: Okay.
7: Yes.
1: 20 minutes.
7: None of the other ones were.
1: Yes, they were. 20 minutes after the hour.
5: Sam agrees with me.
1: Sam agrees with me. You could see how we just smiled. 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

0: is the Stephanie Miller Show. All right. I will pause my Mitch McConnell jokes for the moment.
1: Thank you.
0: Because there is a serious side. Robert said, any member of the press or government official who knowingly lied about speaking to Mitch McConnell should be fired. Thank you. I know we're so used to lying, you know, because of Trump, but that's really pretty despicable.
1: Yeah.
0: Charlotte said, if Mitch McConnell is having elaborate 20-minute conversations with Scott Jennings, John Thune, and John Barrasso, then he can certainly have a 20-minute detailed conversation with Andy Beshear, too, right?
1: Yep.
0: So, obviously, Governor Beshear is asking, you know, which his constituents deserve.
1: Proof of life.
0: Yes. Right. Josh said, if Andy Beshear does not receive proof that Mitch McConnell is alive and capable of serving his constituents in the Senate, then he should just call a special election based on the credible reporting that McConnell is brain dead. Mm-hmm. And if they want to dispute that conclusion, they can prove to the public that he's not. What do we say, Chris? We got to start playing like Mitch McConnell.
1: That's right.
0: would play with this.
1: Yeah.
0: I mean, you know, I know there's, again, and this is what they do. The Republicans in the Kentucky stripped Governor Beshear of the power to appoint someone. So this is why they're trying to beat the deadline for a special election.
1: And what is it with Elaine Chao leaving town 2 days after he's hospitalized?
0: Thank you. The whole thing's weird. That's what I said. The whole thing is weird.
1: His wife just, like, skips the country as soon as he
0: gets
1: ill.
0: And you're like, does he have a DNR? Is she, like, it's insane. The whole thing's insane. And they've given up the fact that we've gotten no information from his office it's just, how disrespectful to Republicans have to be? This Tom Keene, who's gone for 4 months with no explanation to his, it just, there is a different bar for if a Democrat had. Do you remember when Lloyd Austin had surgery and they lost their effing minds? Mm-hmm. You know, because, but he had obviously a chain of command in control. It was a minor surgery, but it was like, anyway.
1: Yeah.
0: Mary in Virginia Beach. Hi, Mary. Hello, Mary.
1: Mary.
0: Oh, Mary's talking to someone else. Seth in L.A. Hello, Seth. Hi, Seth.
2: Yeah, hey, everyone. First of all, I had a staring contest with Mitch McConnell yesterday.
0: Did you?
2: He didn't blink once
0: in
2: 20 minutes.
1: Okay. Wow.
2: Mm-hmm. Yeah.
1: That takes some doing.
0: Someone said,
2: and then I got on,
0: for the last year, he froze up like Windows 95.
1: Yeah.
2: but I called about something serious that, it's not going to be popular, but I want to say it because I think it's important we look at ourselves as a progressive movement to avoid making mistakes as we move forward. And I'm not going to get into the nitty-gritty of it, and I'm not here to cast blame, but Graham Plattner was a very obvious liar about many things very early on in the campaign. And by the time that Republican operative came out and accused him, we knew from his own online admissions that he was a violent person, that he was attracted to violence, that he was an alcoholic who gets tattoos he doesn't understand.
0: Yeah, like, I hear you, honey. Heartbreak. Dana Goldberg coming up.

0: It's Thursday night, and you're grabbing drinks with some friends. Started off with a pitcher for the table, which quickly becomes two. There's pool. And there's the photo booth.
1: All right, everybody, squeeze in. Say cheese!
0: Followed naturally by an order of wings. And another.
1: Can we get some extra ranch sauce?
0: Then there's the ceremonial nightcap.
1: So what are we doing this weekend?
0: And lastly, it's back to the car, which, if you're buzzed...
2: 608-10-4.
0: ...could be the most expensive night of your life. 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
3: And now a weather update. 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

0: Stephanie Miller.
1: Trump endorsed Roy Moore, a pedophile, for Senate. He endorsed him. And so for them to try to lecture us, when of course, Graham Plattner, those accusations have legs. Yeah, my empathy goes with the bravery of that woman for speaking out, and he has to drop out of the race. And we need to get somebody in here to beat Susan Collins, who is yet another domestic terrorist. She has terrorized women. The accusations against Graham Plattner are not disqualifying for Susan Collins. The exact right. same accusations were there against Kavanaugh.
2: Yeah.
3: Good point, Jennifer Welch. Yeah, she would. Susan Collins, ironically, would vote for Graham Plattner if he were up for Supreme
2: That's
3: Court.
2: That's right.
3: Yeah. Okay. Dana Goldberg will join us in just a bit. Are you enjoying all the pictures of the soccer players doing the Handy J dance, mocking us, and Donald Trump and his YMCA dance? It's fantastic to be to have this dementia patient on tour that the entire world is laughing at us. Okay. By the way, Trump said again the other day, by the way, my wife hates when I do this, the double hand.
2: Mm-hmm.
3: I don't understand if I can say hand and I can also say job. You're just saying I can't say them together?
2: Yeah, say them together. All right. Handy J is great.
3: Okay, fine. Okay. She said, you know, she's a very classy person, right? She said, so unpresidential. Yes, I've often said, Chris, of all the first ladies whose vaginas we've seen, she is definitely the classiest.
2: She is second only to Dolly Madison's vagina.
3: Yes, exactly. Of all the first lady cooches we've seen, hers is super classy.
2: Eleanor Roosevelt's
3: yes.
2: vagina.
3: Yeah, that
2: it's a work of art.
3: Yeah, okay. Yeah, very. Georgia O'Keeffe. That was where she got the original.
2: Yeah,
3: inspiration. Eleanor. She was her
2: muse.
3: Cooch was her muse. Uh-huh. Yes, right. Yeah. Thank you. Uh-huh. Okay. Dean Abdallah, our
2: I
3: friend.
2: Can't believe we just talked about Eleanor Roosevelt's vagina.
3: Well, you brought it up.
2: Well,
3: I thought you were going to go hot dog in a hallway. You were going to make a inappropriate joke.
2: But you didn't.
3: You went complimentary, which
2: I don't think right. Eleanor Roosevelt's vagina saw a lot of action.
3: No?
2: No.
3: Okay. Lightly used?
2: Very.
3: Dean Abdallah says Donald Trump took credit for ending an ongoing conflict that he claimed had seen the beheadings of 15 million people. Even Mitch McConnell in a coma makes more sense than Trump, according to Dean. Yeah. It's just one of 15 crazy things he said just yesterday. Okay, Charlie says we've already spent $400 million to retrofit the jet that Qatar gave con man Don, but today he swapped out his new Qatari gifted Air Force One for his flight from the NATO summit over concerns that the gifted aircraft lacks the secure communication systems and military defenses needed. Estimates are we the people will need to spend at least $500 million more to secure it, and then apparently he gets to keep it. We pick up the bill again. He is President T-Rex, right, with his little hands when the bill comes for anything. Just little, I don't know where my wallet is. My little hands are, I can't reach the wallet. Sorry, on you again. Okay. My hands just got dangerously close to my nipples, and I'm just,
2: I saw that.
3: I know. I'm... Okay. Lacey said, best summary I've seen. We are in the fifth month of a four-week war. We won in 2 days over a weapons program that was obliterated last year. Yes, that is where we are. Okay. Kathy in New Mexico. Hello, Kath.
4: Hello.
3: Hi.
4: You were just talking about Plattner. I thought it was important to get out there. There was something I read on the Daily Kos. It says, layers and layers of irony. Plattner's accuser co-founded Ladies for Kavanaugh. And she is really extreme in her viewpoints. And after what they did to Al Franken, I just think it's important to get that out there. She,
3: That's why.
2: Is that the Republican accuser?
3: Why back then it seemed suspicious, because
2: yes,
3: she was
2: right.
3: Obviously a Collins supporter.
2: Right.
3: Who was, you know,
2: right. And that's why people
3: right.
2: didn't take it as seriously as they took
3: right.
2: this.
3: But also, it was not a rape allegation. That
2: right.
3: was,
2: right.
3: you know, again, so it.
2: Yeah.
3: By the way, Jen makes a good point, though. Why do sexual assault for survivors wait so long to come forward? It seems suspicious to me. We have a rapist as a Supreme Court judge, a rapist in charge of our military, a rapist as the president of the United States, who is in the mother Epstein files, all the way off with your victim-blaming bull. So that part, you know, because there wasn't a police report or whatever, I don't necessarily go, oh, you know, she didn't. It's because of that, because of what happened. Look at Donald Trump, basically called her a liar, and he's a Republican, and he's basically defending Graham Plattner. Yeah. I mean, it's an upside-down world, Chris.
2: Yeah, that's what they say.
3: Right, Sam?
0: That's right.
3: All right. I'm sorry, you're tender-aged, have to deal with this. Chip in Kansas. Hello, Chip.
5: Good morning. Hey, I just want to say when they finally do bury Mitch McConnell, yes, they're going to bury him 62 feet down because deep down he's really good.
3: Okay. Okay. That was a little morbid joke. Deep, deep down he's
2: good. Yeah,
3: all
2: no,
3: right.
2: I, well, I,
3: right,
2: got
3: I'm trying
2: it.
3: To explain it to you. Okay. All right. Well, all right.
2: Just wasn't okay. That good. Sorry.
3: Well, you're super judgy today.
2: I'm a tough crowd today.
3: Listen, Rigor Tortoise was fun.
2: Rigor Tortoise was funny.
3: He's a shell of his former self.
2: That
3: was good.
2: Was a little less funny.
3: All right. Alan in Maine.
6: Hello, Stephanie.
3: Hi.
6: Chris.
2: Hi.
6: I called a few weeks ago. Stephanie, you were off.
3: I'm always a little off.
6: Well, you were on vacation.
3: Oh, that.
6: And we were on vacation. And I was expressing my support for Graham Plattner at the time.
3: No.
6: And, of course, at this point, we need to just get over this and focus on how we beat Susan Collins.
3: Yep absolutely. We did it here in California. It's not the end of the world. It's unfortunately, it happens. But I got to say, for Democrats, it's the anomaly. For Republicans, That list I just read, I'd forgotten about half of these Republican guys accused.
2: It's because we're better than them.
3: Yes, and also J.D. Vance can shut the up always until the end of ever.
7: My request to you is that you send people to Washington who are of good character and recognize that you are their boss. Not the fraudsters, not the illegal aliens, and not the bosses of the 21st century Democratic Party.
3: Okay. Yeah, Sam is getting to know the shut up canon. I'm just like, any of the shut ups in there will be fine. Okay. Really? Really? Really? He is vice president to a guy he called America's Hitler and cultural heroin. We need to send people of good character to D.C. Okay. All right.
8: Shut up.
3: Hey.
8: Shut the hell up.
3: All right. Okay. Oh, that's fine. No, you can keep going. Okay. Do you want more from J.D. Vance? I certainly do.
7: If Democrats want us to stop talking about election fraud, I make them a simple deal. Pass the Save America Act and get voter ID, and we'll stop talking about election fraud.
8: Shut up.
3: Hey.
8: Shut the hell up. Shut up. Shut up. Shut up. Shut up. Shut up. Shut up.
3: Oh. All right. Sam has discovered the shut up cannon now.
2: Yeah.
3: All right.
2: It's everything that's labeled shut up in there.
3: There's a lot of them because there's a lot of Republicans that need to shut them up. So,
0: better than Breaking Bad.
3: Yeah, there you go. There you go. Okay.
2: Yeah. Play another one. Another one.
3: Sure. Go ahead. Why not? Let's take
9: shut
3: it
9: up. Shut up. You shut up.
2: Shut up.
9: You shut up.
3: Okay.
2: Play another one.
3: Shut
10: the up. Shut all the way the up until you reach the top of Shut Mountain where there are no more ups to shut.
3: There you go. We know that's from Grace and Frankie. That's not the one we don't know.
2: Right.
3: Okay. So many people calling bull. Kate says, is anyone else not buying the excuse that Trump switched planes because the newer first one is going to a base to show the truth?
2: Oh, not buying that at all. Not a single person is buying that.
3: Everything he says is such an obvious lie.
2: Even Fox News isn't buying that.
3: Yeah, Fox News is having a hard time, by the way. I heard in general spinning all of this.
2: Yeah.
3: Iran and Oh, did you see this, by the way? The cascading fountain in Meridian Hill Park is seen with brown water following ongoing restoration work by the Trump administration in Washington, D.C. Did you see that?
2: Poop
3: everything,
2: water?
3: Everything Trump touches turns to
2: poop.
3: Literally. Yeah, no, that's, it's brown. It's brown. It's a little too on the nose, isn't it?
2: Well, yeah.
3: Poop emoji, poop emoji, poop emoji. It's my favorite. Okay.
2: You really use that?
3: Oh, all the time.
2: Do you?
3: All the time.
2: Oh, you're such a boomer.
3: Yes, here it is. Fox, speaking of your point, Fox News. In a stunning moment, Fox News just admitted that Donald Trump's handling of the Iran war is once again harming the American people's pocketbooks. Even Fox can't cover for Trump anymore. And our friend Mike Nellis,
2: He gets it done.
3: He does, on a daily basis.
2: Yes, he does.
3: Said Republicans have spent a lot of time trying to make voters wonder if Tallarico is Texas enough to represent them. But is there anything less Texas than Ken Paxton gallivanting throughout Europe with his mistress after bragging that his favorite vacation spot is California? Yep. If that were a Democrat, and first of all, he's not from Texas. James Tallarico is. First generation Texan.
2: How many generations? Like five generations?
3: Yes. Steve in Vermont. Hi, Steve.
9: Hi, guys. I have two quick things. Dementia Donnie yesterday started mentioning the Obama money to the group of people that know the truth, right. And Marco Rubio looked like he was going to try to hide in the couch.
3: Yep.
9: And I heard a rumor.
3: But J.D. Vance got there first.
9: Donnie's going to start. Yeah, it's true. I heard that Donnie's going to start a Village People cover band called Dementia Donnie and the Deplorables.
3: Okay.
9: I don't know if that's true. Okay. I've just heard that.
3: All right. See, everybody gets a T-ball trophy. That was a nice try.
2: You are really generous with those
3: T-ball
2: trophies.
3: I liked my joke better, that Marco Rubio looked like he wanted to hide in the couch, but J.D. Vance got there first. J.D., pull up your pants and get out of the couch. I want to sit down.
2: The couch thing.
3: How many times has someone said that? J.D., stop it.
2: It would be funny if the couch thing were true, but it's not.
3: Oh, yes, it is
2: true. It is not
3: true. You know it's true.
2: It's not true.
3: You know it's true. Okay. By the by, Steve Ratner posted the emoluments clause is supposed to prevent the president from receiving foreign bribes. That hasn't stopped Trump's family from receiving $13 billion in, quote, investments from foreign governments, especially in the Middle East. Remember when we said, Chris, the $2 billion? Someone was saying that's not even scratching the surface.
2: Uh-huh.
3: Of what he and his family have grifted in just this whatever time they've been back in office. That's on top of the $2 billion they've made. Investments. It's going right into their pockets. Okay. I've got a lot of things to get to. Let me just read. Oh, the ex-Olympian has pled not guilty in the reflecting pool case. We are in the most ridiculous timeline.
2: And apparently three more people have been indicted this time.
3: Oh, for God's sakes. All right, 46
2: I guess
3: minutes.
2: One of the people had something in her purse. Had a piece of the liner in her purse.
3: You know, can I just say, Barb McQuaid made this point, our legal lady, mm-hmm. on social media. I think we don't even need a lawyer to tell us these are ridiculous charges. They have no evidence anyone vandalized the pool or with a box cutter or whatever. And so she's saying you cannot damage something that is already damaged.
2: Right.
3: It's okay. 46 minutes after the hour, this portion of the show brought to you by my friends. And when I say friends, I don't mean it lightly. A chapter.
2: Oh, they got you through a sticky wicket.
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1: Yeah.
0: Good God. Oh, look, the judge did not require him to be supervised by the court. Oh, thanks. Oh,
1: because he's such a menace.
0: Yeah, he's such a menace that he picked up a paint chip that was floating in the reflecting pool. Here's what Barb McQuaid said. Those reflecting pool, quote-unquote, vandals have a great defense. No causation. You can't destroy that which is already destroyed. Thank you.
1: Yeah.
0: They keep saying there's video surveillance, Chris, 24-7.
1: Yeah.
0: They've produced no video of any, quote-unquote, vandal with a box cutter cutting a blah, blah, blah. That, and by the way, I don't think that's what any of these people are charged with. They just put their hand in the pool or went, oh, look, it's a piece of floating.
1: Yeah.
0: God. Okay. But Secretary, what's his name? Sean Duffy.
1: Oh, him.
0: Yeah. This is, by the way, we have a dog and a bike in this fight. Bike lanes? He's getting rid of bike lanes.
1: That were already
0: You're
1: paid for.
0: You're a bike commuter.
1: Yes.
0: I am a cyclist.
1: We need more bike lanes, not fewer bike lanes.
0: How are bike lanes DEI? Oh, my God. He said,
1: they're woke, Stephanie.
0: He said, remember when Biden and Buttigieg used your money for DEI bike lanes? That's over. And someone said, imagine explaining to future generations that one political party convinced millions of people that bike lanes are a civil rights conspiracy. So he's cut all the funding. If anything, Chris, we need more, not less. We've loved ones close to us that have died in bike accidents. I mean, it's insane how far ahead, like, other countries are than we are.
1: Yep.
0: And like you were saying, you're a bike commuter. You
1: have
0: a lot of people, if you want to encourage people doing that for the climate, to exercise, to get to work. I mean, it's just...
1: It's also cheaper.
0: Right. Right.
1: Riding a bike instead of driving a car is a lot cheaper.
0: Yeah. Well, especially with Trump in charge in Iran and gas prices.
1: Yes, and insurance prices.
0: Yeah.
1: And
0: yeah. Yeah,
1: you can't get a new car below $25,000 anymore.
0: Yeah.
1: At all.
0: Yep. Tom in Gardena. Hello, Tom.
2: Well, good morning, Stephanie and all there. How you doing?
0: Good. Go ahead.
2: I know you're doing well. I've been hearing. Listen, I have just a little FYI for Chris, who not isn't always wrong, but he was this time.
0: Okay.
2: Regarding Eleanor Roosevelt.
0: Oh,
2: and
0: her vagina.
1: Her vagina, Eleanor Roosevelt's
0: specifically.
1: Vagina.
2: Yeah, that. They had six kids, Chris. So, scientifically, there had to have been some action.
0: That doesn't mean it wasn't still beautiful and couldn't have been the inspiration for Georgia O'Keeffe.
1: I mean, if you squeeze out six kids, then you might be in hot dog down a hallway territory.
0: All right, just let's leave her. Let's leave it. Let's leave Eleanor Roosevelt's cooch alone.
1: Why?
0: Can we please?
1: She's dead.
0: A little dignity. I just talked to her for 20 minutes about her vagina.
1: Is it, in fact, a hot dog down
0: yes,
1: the hallway?
0: Yes, and I told her Mitch McConnell had nothing but good things to say about it. Okay.
1: It's like stirring soup with a wooden spoon.
0: Aaron Ropar points out Trump looks like he could barely get up the stairs while boarding Air Force One. I don't know. Anyone else going to point out the obvious? Okay. Corey says Trump said a lot of embarrassingly bonkers stuff at the NATO summit, but nothing as demented as when he claimed world leaders tell him, sir, we love you. I missed the sir stories, assuming
1: sir.
0: All with tears in their eyes.
1: Sir!
0: Tears in their eyes, all of them. And as we keep pointing out about the bribe jet, Keith said he was in such a rush to finish the Qatari royal jet that he didn't wait for them to install all the security measures, and now he can't fly it because of security concerns, and then he lied about it. Typical Trump: corruption, incompetence, arrogance, and dishonesty.
1: Yep.
0: Lather, rinse, and repeat on every single story. Yeah, a lot of people talking about this online. He said the fact that Trump switched planes in Turkey and the Qatari gifted plane is now going to run

on Fox News today. Fox News blames too much education for young voters choosing Democrats. That's where we are in the idiocracy, for those of you keeping track. Okay, Dana Goldberg next.

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3: 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Yeah.
4: Oh, weather's been nice last couple days. Nice to sleep with my windows open. Because in the summer, you can't do it out here in the desert. I mean, it's at 3 o'clock in the morning, it's 90 degrees. All right, we got a cool show today. Can play a couple bits if I want. I've got an interview I did with Ippi Mitsuhara, the interpreter, former interpreter for Shohei Ohtani. He called in to Bet the Fix, which airs Fridays at 4 p.m. Pacific right here on KCAA with Bo Riles. It's a sports comedy show him and I do. We make picks. We make money for you, hopefully. All right, listen. So I got Ippi Mitsuhara. I could play, do the replay of it. If I don't do it today, I'll do it tomorrow. I have George Carlin talking about abortion because the election is literally around the corner. It's less than, 7 months away, 8 months away till we pick a old president or an old president, or Robert F. Kennedy Jr., who's making inroads, by the way. But what's the most important thing to you as far as issues go? The three main issues that I can think of is immigration, the economy, and abortion. So, honestly, the most important thing to me is the economy, because interest rates are still through the roof. I went to the market the other day, and I usually get like a 24-pack of Corona for like $24. It jumped $5. It was $29. So I didn't buy that. I bought the 36-pack of Coors Light for $23. And then there was what else was jumped up? Everything just jumped up. Oh, tequila. I bought some tequila. Normally it's $10. It went up to $15. Like overnight, eggs going up, butter going, I mean, everything's going up, up, up still. I thought we were supposed to be

0: going down. I thought the inflation was over with, and you know, prices were going back down. Gas prices are skyrocketing. I went to Los Angeles last week, and gas prices are like $5.50. Luckily, at Morongo, it's around $4.40, and that's where I filled up, and I was able to go to L.A. and back on one tank of gas. But, man, I mean, this is interest rates, man. How do you even afford to buy anything? Credit cards, housing, cars. It's nuts, man. So the economy is the most important thing to me, and I don't know who can fix this. I don't know. But maybe, abortion is on a lot of people's mind. Like I said many times before, no one person has a right to tell another person what to do with their bodies. And women, I feel so bad for you that you have these effing old fart yahoos that are telling you what to do with your body. They have no right, absolutely no right to do it. And then the immigration, please, shut down the effing border finally. I agree, man. This is out of control. These illegal aliens or immigrants are getting better health care than I am or you are. How much money are you paying for your health care? I don't even have health care. I'm banking on my good health. Not, please, Lord, just give me till 65. I'm hitting 62 in about, less than 3 weeks. Just give me till 65 and let me get my Medicare, and then everything will be cool. But I haven't had health care in years. I'm not going to pay for it. Screw it. Luckily, I haven't been sick. Thank you, Lord Jesus. Thank you so much. But it's out of control, man, and these guys get all the freebies. They get everything free. I agree. Cut the freebies out for the immigrants, the illegal aliens. Cut them out. I mean, I'm not talking about for Americans. We should keep that for people that were born here, raised here, or have citizenship here. Keep it for them. But for these illegal immigrants to just walk in and one handout after another, it's disgusting. So something has to be done about that. I don't know who's going to be able to fix that. Donald Trump tried to build a wall. He didn't build the wall. The economy was pretty good while he was president, but COVID hit and everything, all hell broke loose. But I just hate his rhetoric. He wasn't a bad president, but his negative energy and his rhetoric was just way too much. And he's going on and on now. I mean, calling illegal aliens animals and things like that. I mean, come on, man. You know, no one's happy about what's going on down at the border. But don't call them animals and things like that. It's just, it's just so disgraceful and unpresidential. That's what I'm saying. And Joe Biden, he's clueless. He's effing clueless. He should just retire. I mean, I'm 62 and I'm retired. I'm going to be 62 in a couple of weeks. I'm getting ready to retire. And I have all my marbles. I mean, I think Joe Biden has one marble, and it's rolling around in his head. Just retire, dude, please. All right, one other thing I want to talk about quickly is this Israel-Gaza conflict. Now, I'm half Jewish, and my mom is full Jew. Looking forward to Passover. I'm going to be celebrating Passover April 22nd on a ship. Yes. Also, my birthday. It's going to be very cool. I'm taking her on a Mexican cruise. She's never been on a ship or a cruise. So I'm taking my mom for. I didn't even know it was going to be Passover during that week. So we're going to go on a cruise. But I just got to say that as a half Jew or full Jew because my mom's a Jew, and I still don't know why that goes down. I'll have to look that up one day. I always say I'm going to do it, but I got to find out why. If you're a male Jew and you have a son or a daughter that's a Jew, they're not Jewish technically in the Jewish religion, but if the mother gives birth to a Jewish son or daughter, they're Jews. I still don't understand that. I'll figure that one out, and I'll talk about that maybe on tomorrow's show. Don't have time to do it today. But anyways, this thing in the Gaza Strip, and it's just so foul. Benjamin Netanyahu, BB Netanyahu, is a piece of crap. A total piece of crap. He is just exterminating people, men, women, children, that have nothing to do with this. And recently, And I don't really like to talk about it because it's such a negative thing that's going on out there. And I've said it many times that just give up the – Israel should just give up the effing land, build a wall, like Donald Trump said, along the Gaza Strip, and give them the land and let them fight among themselves, okay? Let the people fight the terrorists themselves. Believe me, they'll overthrow the terrorists. They'll overthrow Hamas and Hezbollah and all those a-holes. Trust me, they'll do it if you give them the piece of land and give them a two-state solution. That's the only way you're going to have peace over there. But what happened a couple days ago with the World Food Bank, where these poor aid workers, they're just trying to feed people. Just trying to feed people. And they get killed. Seven of them got killed because Israel bombed them. Bombed the whole caravan. I mean, how disgusting is that? And now the World Food Bank is pulled out of the Gaza Strip. I mean, they're not going to put their workers at risk. It's just so disgusting and foul and so wrong. And, you know, Netanyahu says, oh, that's what happens in war. Those are the casualties of war. Give me a break. I mean, you got like, this guy's like, I'm not going to compare him to like Hitler, but I mean, he's doing the same damn thing. He's exterminating these people and he doesn't give a damn. And then he's killing innocent people too that are trying to help him. They're trying to help these people. Just feed them. Just to feed them. It's so, oh my God, this is what's wrong with the world, man. I mean, Netanyahu's along the lines of Putin now and Kim Jong-un and all those a-holes, all those total a-holes. And I don't know why the Israelis, I mean, they have protests all the time about the hostages. They still have the hostages, over 100 hostages there. I wonder if they're even alive. This guy doesn't give a damn about his own people. Otherwise, he'd cease fire. Easy solution. Cease fire, get the hostages out, and make a deal. Make a deal to stop this war. It's not that hard. You're never going to stop Hamas. Now you're actually, by bombing all these people, all you're doing is getting them pissed off. And when they're young kids, they're losing their mothers and fathers and, you know, siblings. All they're going to do is have so much hatred for Israel that they're going to want to be terrorists or want to grow up to be terrorists. I mean, you're creating terrorist university over there in the Gaza Strip, Netanyahu. But you don't give a damn. You're not going to be around. It's foul. I just wanted to bring that up because it was just so disturbing to see these images of the World Food Bank. And you see the caravan. It clearly is marked World Food Bank. And they got bombed out and seven souls lost their lives just trying to feed people. So wrong. So wrong. All right. Enough of that. Coming up next, I got... Yes, former heavyweight champion Mike Tyson calling in to the Control Chaos Radio Show. Let's have some fun, all right? We'll be back with more chaos for you after this.
1: Controlled Chaos.
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0: Mr. Lalane, how you doing?
4: None of your business. How you doing?
5: Good. I'm a big fan of yours.
4: You have good taste. Boy, if all the people looked like you, I'd be out of business.
5: Hey, my mom used to work for you at one of your gyms.
4: No kidding.
5: In the Valley, yeah.
4: Is she still around?
5: Yeah, my mom's still around.
4: Give her a big boy. You look great. You ought to be in the movies.
5: Oh, thank you. I appreciate it. Hey, do you think George Bush should be impeached?
4: Absolutely not. He's doing what he believes is right. You know, there's so much we don't know. There's politics that's so complex, and I don't think we should ever go in that war with Iraq, but how would you like to have that? You know that job? It's damned if you do and damned if you don't.
5: That's true. Hey, have you ever seen gay porn?
4: The what?
5: Ever seen gay porn?
4: What about it?
5: You ever seen it?
4: Sure, I've seen it. I was born in San Francisco.
5: What'd you think of it?
4: They have a little blood then. Well, if to each his own. You know, if that's your cup of tea, do it.
5: Hey, do you shave your private area?
4: The what?
5: Do you shave your private area?
4: Oh, no way. It would hurt.
5: Hey, when did you lose your virginity?
4: I don't know. Probably when I was 16.
5: What do you think of Howard Stern?
4: I think he's a good friend of mine. He's doing what he believes is right, and if this is America, right? You get your chance to voice your opinion, and I have my opinion, you have your opinion, and free speech.
5: How have you changed the world?
4: Well, the whole thing, I'm getting the people to eat better and to exercise. If man makes it, don't eat it. And if it tastes good, spit it out. See, exercise is king, nutrition's queen. Put them together, you got a kingdom. I just bought a new Corvette, you know. Would I put water in a gas tank?
5: No.
4: How about your human machine? You put junk in, junk out.
5: Hey, how old are you?
4: I'm 92.
5: You look fantastic.
4: I worked out 2 hours every day, 7 days a week.
5: You look fantastic.
4: Man makes it, don't eat it. Jack LaLanne can't afford to die.
5: Hey, who's the biggest a-hole in Hollywood you ever met? You can say it. You're 92. Who gives a shit?
4: Alex Baldwin. He's...
5: Alec Baldwin?
4: He's a pretty outspoken dude, you know.
5: Yeah?
4: But I get along with everybody, you know. Everybody's got their opinion. And
5: do you think all illegal immigrants should be arrested and thrown into internment camps?
4: No, that's another thing that's debatable. After all the people, my mother and father came over here from France. You know, and they had to go through immigration. It took them months and months to get their citizenship, and I think people should do that, but the way they're coming over here on the border, who's going to do the work of these Mexican people? You know, that's a tough question, boy. You think about it.
5: And when's the last time you had sex?
4: Oh, practically every day.
5: Did you have some today?
4: Oh, nearly on Monday, nearly on Tuesday, nearly on Wednesday.
5: Thanks a lot, Mr. Lalane.
4: Everything still works.
5: It does? very much. Yeah. You're my hero.
4: Thank you.
6: It's a good thing. He knows all the answers to those questions.
7: Gary Garver, Jew of the... Oh, what can we say that's not going to piss him off? Never mind.
0: That was Bruce Jenner. Now he's Caitlyn Jenner. Or now she's Caitlyn Jenner. I wonder if... I was thinking about that this morning when I was putting the DVD and I saw Jenner. Like, wouldn't it be sort of cool if Caitlyn Jenner / Bruce Jenner went out for the decathlon against women? Just to see how, because he won the Olympic decathlon in 1976. It'd just be kind of cool to see. I don't know. I have a warped mind, man. I mean, that would be one dude that turned into a woman that I like to see compete against the women. You know, he's, what, 60, 65 something? He's an old dude. You know, I'd like to see him compete in the decathlon against these women. I don't know. What do you think? All right. It is Control Chaos, KCAA, 1050 AM, 106.5 FM in the Inland Empire. I'm Gary Garver. Right now, I am calling the great Mike Tyson, trying to get him on the phone. Hello?
8: Yeah. Hey, Gary, how's it going?
0: Hey, is this Mike Tyson?
8: Yeah, it's Mike Tyson, yeah. It's good to be back on the air with you. There's so much going on, you know, and it's always a pleasure. And, you know, even though there are a lot of people that hate me and, you know, some love me, I feel like Donald Trump in many ways. So, yeah.
0: You're way more popular than Donald Trump. I don't think half the country hates you, Mike. I think you've actually reinvented yourself and turned into this really cool icon of America. Because, I mean, back in the day, I mean, back in the 80s, when you're fighting, I mean, it was just amazing. Everybody would gather around the TV to watch you fight. You were just, I mean, you were the baddest ass in the world, I think. These fighters who had fought their whole lives were afraid of you when they got into the ring.
8: Yeah, they did. And, you know, in many ways, you know, Gary, I was like a bad mamma jamma. And I was not afraid to, you know, tell it like it is. Actually got a fight, speaking of, that was, by the way, really good segue. I had one of those, but I crashed into a tree. So it's a long story, but I'm okay. I hear one of them amber things going on.
0: Yeah, there's an amber alert going on. Yeah, I've got my TV on very low just in case there's some breaking news. I always have my TV on. But, yeah, there's an amber alert. I don't know what the hell goes on around here anymore.
8: Well,
0: get me out of the desert, know, Mike.
8: I'm going to have to. And, you know, it's, why do they call it an amber alert?
0: I think maybe the first person that was taken that they used it on was Amber. I don't know. I'll look it up while we're talking, why it's called the Amber Alert.
8: Yeah. But I'll bet you with some saucy little redhead, too. I wouldn't be surprised.
0: Oh, I don't know about that. Let's not go there.
8: Oh, sorry. Sorry, Fed. You didn't hear that. It's just a joke. Lighten up. Here, have one of Mike's bites. You might loosen up a little bit.
0: I know. Anyway, I know you're selling weed or doing all sorts of stuff. I mean, you've reinvented.
8: Yeah, I am. And by the way, I'm going to be fighting Jake Paul in July, and it's, you know, I'm calling it my Tyson 2.0. I'm excited about the comeback fight, and you know, for those who don't know who Jake Paul is, you know, he's kind of like an entertainer. He does a little bit of everything. You know, he does music and all this stuff, but. You know, I don't want people to think I'm fighting Rand Paul. You know, I like him. He's a nice guy. Or even RuPaul.
0: Or RuPaul, you know? Yeah. That'd be kind of cool to see fight RuPaul. But, Jake Paul's an influencer. They call him influencers now, you know. But I just looked it up as far as, like, I don't know if – well, the Amber Alert was – I'm right about the Amber Alert. It was for – it was created for – 9-year-old Amber Hagerman, who was kidnapped while riding her bicycle in Arlington, Texas, and then brutally murdered. So that's why they call it the Amber Alert, for everybody inquiring about, why is it called Amber Alert? That's why it's called Amber Alert.
8: Now I feel like a complete ass. But, you know.
0: That's okay. Listen, I feel like a complete ass, you know, 50% of the time, too. No worries.
8: Well, you know, It's funny you mentioned Jake Paul being an influencer because, you know, if you ask me, Gary, he's more like under the influence. He's been using Mike Bites, and maybe that's why he's, you know, acting high all the time. I don't know, but it's a really cool product, you know, and a lot there are people that are very upset with me. Some of the distributors, they don't want me to do this business. They think that I'm promoting thuggery and cannibalism because, you know, I
0: cannibalism. Think you mean cannabis, not cannibalism. Cannibalism's when you eat people.
8: Yeah, I know.
0: You should know about that by biting off Evander Holyfield's ear, right?
8: Exactly. That, you know, boy, Gary, you're on a roll. This is why you make the big bucks and I don't. But the fact is, I did bite off Evander Holyfield's ear. And I was inspired, you know, I was smoking this big fat doobie. And then all of a sudden, you know, I said, holy sweet Jesus, I'm going to create this this product that will not only give people, you know, get them a little high, a little THC, if you will, a little Mary Jane, if I can quote the great Rick James, God rest his soul. But now you can actually be in the ring biting Evander Holyfield's ear. Holyfield. It's incredible. So,
0: where can I get Mike Bites? I guess Mike Bites is something like it's cannabis. Mike and Bites. And is it like candy or what is it? What is Mike Bites?
8: Yeah, it contains marijuana, if you will, cannabis, and it's shaped exactly like Evander Holyfield's ear.
0: It's shaped like Evander Holyfield's ear. Mike Bites.
8: Yeah, we got the mold. Mike Bites. Exactly. So I got the mold of Evander Holyfield's ear. We had a professional recreator, an artist, if you will, who started to draw. And I said, no. I had four bites in his ear. So you have to remove part of it at the very top, like around 11 a.m. if you can use the ear like a clock, and that's kind of what I did. And so he was able to remove it. It was incredible. And I thought, oh my God, this guy, it's like you were there in the ring the way you drew the ear. And, you know, I paid him very well, of course.
0: Of course.
8: But it's incredible. So you take one of the Evander Holyfield's ears and you bite into it and go, you know, it's a good feeling.
0: So hold on. So the Mike Bites is like it's shaped as Evander Holyfield's ear, but there's like the portion that you bit is taken out. So it's not the full ear. It's the ear where you and then it's the ear where and partially part of the ear is taken out because of where you bit Evander Holyfield. Mike Bites.
8: Exactly. And you know Mike Bites exactly. And what's funny is, you know, when people ask me the question, what was it like biting Evander Holyfield's ear? I thought, well, I hope he doesn't go deaf. But aside from that, I think, you know, he tasted pretty good. I'm going to say that.
0: Yeah.
8: I mean, a sweat and all. Oh. But, you know,
0: Well, I'll tell you, Mike, I got to say, that was amazing. That was really amazing when that went down. That was probably the low point of your career, along with being arrested for an alleged rape that I don't think you needed to commit one iota. You had women throwing themselves left and right at you, and that one that sort of blew my mind when you got convicted of that rape charge too.
8: Yeah, you know, I was, you know, disqualified, as you know, from the WBA fight besides the rape charge. And you know, it's always going to happen. You have to understand something. If you're famous, people are going to want to go after you. And you know, this was a hot little minx. And, you know, I was upstairs and was fooling around. And come on, it's 1 o'clock in the morning, honey. She stole me the money. And, you know, and one thing led to another. And then she, you know, claimed rape. It's horrible. So, you know, I spent a lot of time in the slammer. And, you know, I started to think about things. But, you know, look, there are people that are still not happy with me. You know, especially
0: over what? Over what? I mean, after the Hangover movie. I mean, you played a great part. You played yourself in the Hangover movie, and that was amazing. Yeah. And I thought that was like the beginning of the I wasn't going to say reincarnation, but recreation of you and your status in America.
8: Yeah, well, it's true. Plus the tattoo with Epic.
0: Oh, yeah, the tattoo.
8: Besides
0: yeah.
8: that. But, and the tiger, too.
0: Right.
8: I mean, I called him Tony. I mean, he was great. He really was. And so, you know, here's what's bothering me. There's this guy named Stu Zakim, who's, you know, a cannabis industry publicist. And he basically said that, you know, he referred to me as a wife beater. First of all, I don't beat women, okay? I had some problems in the past. I'm not going to deny that. I'm not perfect. Okay, but for this guy to say, well, we should use a much better role model than Mike Tyson. Hey, Stu, why don't you come into the rink with me and we can talk about it mano a mano, okay?
0: I don't think, you know what, the pussification of America, that's not going to happen. And even if he did jump in the ring, you knock his ass out, and then what he would do is have you arrested and sue you. I'm telling you, that's the pussification of America, Mike. That's what's happened to America.
8: It gets better because if Stu the team has a problem with me, I'll turn him into Stu. And he knows it.
0: You would.
8: Yeah. And look, I had another issue in Maryland. I was, you know, jailed briefly because I allegedly assaulted, you know, two motorists after a fender bender. I mean, you know, when you're on your way to an event, or you haven't had a Mike Tyson's, one of the Mike's bites, you know, you sometimes get a little bit stressed out and everything, and I was. And so, yeah, I assaulted a couple of people.
0: It happens.
8: They're terrible drivers. And I said, hey, listen, sorry I hit you in the chin, but I got to practice for Jake Paul in July.
0: Well, speaking of that, this is going to be really cool. I am so looking forward to this. You're going to be fighting Jake Paul at Arlington Stadium, which is in Dallas, Texas. It's happening July 20th. And I just read before I had you on the air, and I did not know this because I also have a show called Bet the Fix that airs Fridays at 4 p.m. Pacific with Bo Riles. It's a sports comedy show. And we were talking about the fight, and we talk about odds and things like that for different sporting events. And the opening line for the fight was that Jake Paul was favored 2-1. So, I mean, I was like, are you kidding me? Jake Paul's favored over Mike Tyson? I'll take Mike Tyson left and right. Though I just read this morning, hopefully you can clear this up for us, that this is going to be clarified as a exhibition match instead of a boxing match. And mostly when it's an exhibition match, there is no winner. There's no clear-cut winner in an exhibition match. It's usually called a draw, so you can't really bet on it. I mean, first of all, is it an exhibition match? That's what I want to know. I thought you were going to go out there and kick his ass.
8: Know, well, look, I think it could be a no-holds-barred, you know, kind of deal. You know, I have to see what's going on in terms of all the regulations. Of course, you're going to have, you know, the National Organization of Women. They're going to be protesting me, and they're going to call me a rapist. And then, you know, the two little, you know, motorists that you know, created that fender bend in Maryland, they're going to be, I'm sure they're dressed in drag or something.
0: Of course.
8: Who knows? But, you know, I'm not concerned, you know. As long as I have a Mike's bite, I'm going to be fine.
0: Okay.
8: And, you know, it's going to calm me down and everything. You know, I've been working out regularly. I do a lot of Zen. I do a lot of yoga. In fact, I even have yogurt. So I do a little bit of everything.
0: Well, I've seen some of your videos, and it's amazing. I mean, at 58 years old, I mean, I wouldn't want to get in the ring with you, man. I mean, you're still looking tough. And I just saw a quote that said, "This is called an exhibition from you." This is what you said. This is called an exhibition. But if you look up exhibition, you will not see any of the rules we will be fighting under. This is a fight. So, according to you, this is a fight. I just want to make sure I can bet on it because I want to bet on you. I mean, if it's 2-1, I'm taking you, and I'm going to take you by knockout. I want to find out what the odds are on a knockout. Maybe 5-1, 10-1 that you knock this guy out. Do you plan on knocking this cat out?
8: It means a lot to me that you say that, Gary. And, you know, besides the possible knockout or even a TKO, if you will, my new product, Tyson's Bite,
0: Mike Bites,
8: is a knockout. And I can tell you, by the way, we're going to be in Times Square. We're everywhere. We've got all kinds of dispensaries, despite, you know, Stu Gatz or whatever the heck his name is, Stu Zakim. You know, he might be opposed to me, you know, creating this product.
0: Who cares? But, screw him.
8: For those that, you know, want to have a bite, if you will, of Evander Holyfield's ear without actually biting it off, you have a chance to do so. And just remember, when you bite into it, just let out a big, you're going to feel really good. It's a great stress reliever, let me tell you, Gary.
0: I'm going to do it. I want to get some of those Mike bites, man. I want to see what it looks like and how it tastes and how stoned I get from it. It sounds very
8: I'm gonna
0: cool.
8: I'm going to have to send you an entire crate. Let's
0: yeah, please.
8: And you can have them on the air. If you get a little bit high, there's nothing wrong with that.
0: Oh, absolutely. I will. I promise.
8: And they're all over New York, by the way. We're in Farmingdale. Having worked with is in Greenwich Village. Grow Together in Brooklyn. Flynn Stoned, that's my favorite, in Syracuse. And Stage One in Rensselaer.
0: Wow.
8: I don't know how to pronounce that, but
0: that's
8: so
0: okay.
8: We're everywhere. We're also going to be in Times Square. I think I may have mentioned that too. So it's going to be a lot of fun. You know, a lot of people are going to get high in Times Square, if they're not already, but it's going to be much safer by using Mike's Bites.
0: Well, I look forward to getting some of those Mike Bites. Please send me I don't know about a crate, but send me a dozen of them or something like that. That would be awesome. And I would love to try some Mike Bites. Congratulations on the fight and reinventing yourself.
8: You.
0: I mean, you were probably, I thought you were going to be the greatest heavyweight champion of all time until Don King got a hold of you. And then that Buster Douglas thing in Japan where he basically just pried you with booze and women and totally made you like, and probably other drugs and just made you crazy because he bet, from the rumor has it, that you know you were a 40-1 40-1 to win and allegedly Don King bet $5 million against you and won $200 million. Did you hear that rumor, Mike?
8: Yeah, well, you know, there are a lot of rumors for sure, and you know, Buster Douglas was more like bust my nuts.
0: Exactly.
8: It was hard, you know, it was very difficult to take that one on the chin, if you will, another boxing reference. But, you know, I'm used to it. You know, you got to pick yourself up by the bootstraps. Now I'm an entrepreneur. I'm selling Mike's Bites. I'm getting back in the ring with Jake Paul, not to be confused with RuPaul. And it's, I'm a go-getter, you know, and I've been through a lot. I spent time in the slammer. I was married to Robin Givens. And, you know, I've been accused of rape by, you know, who knows who. And then, of course, the fender benders. So, you know, I'm kind of used to it. You know, I'm used to the criticism, whether it's through Zakim or somebody else. To me, it doesn't make a difference, you know?
0: Well,
8: I'm a fighter, Gary, not just in the ring, but even outside the ring.
0: You are. And listen, man, you know, like I said, you went through a lot of crap and you reinvented yourself. And now you're an American icon. Everybody loves Mike Tyson. I don't think you're like Donald Trump. I think America loves Mike Tyson, except for a few. You know, listen, you got the 15%ers out there. And don't worry about those 15%ers. 15% of everybody hates, of any race, religion, creed, color, or whatever it is, hates on others. So just don't worry about it. Well, the 15%ers can kiss our ass.
8: You know, there used to be a show called Everybody Hates Chris, but maybe they could do one on me called Everybody Loves Mike.
0: Yeah.
8: You know,
0: I like that. And then hand out Mike Bites, you know, on the streets.
8: Yeah, exactly. And just remember, when you bite into one of my Mike Bites, just remember to let out a big oomph.
0: Okay, a big bite into it. Bite into Evander Holyfield's ear and go oomph and get high.
8: Yeah. And take a picture, take a selfie of yourself in the mirror, make sure you're all oiled up or sweated up, and just have the ear dangling from your mouth. You're going to be fine.
0: I love it. Well, listen, Mike, thank you for calling in once again, and please call in before the fight. Maybe we'll have you back on in a month or so. The fight takes place July 20th. Arlington Stadium, Dallas, Texas. 80,000 people could possibly show up, and it's an exhibition, but it's not an exhibition. Jake Paul versus the great Mike Tyson. I'm betting on you. If I can bet on it, Mike, I'm betting on you, my man. I'm betting on you.
8: And I'll tell you what. I just want to do a quick little shout out.
0: Sure.
8: You know, to Hunter Biden, instead of getting in trouble all the time and doing blow and everything, just try a Mike Bites. It's much safer. And you're not going to go to jail.
0: Right.
8: Yeah, I thought I'd say that.
0: No, I agree. Yeah, I agree with you. Hunter Biden, you should send Hunter Biden some of the Mike Bites, too. You know, I'm sure he would enjoy that.
8: I think he's in enough trouble already, so I might have to hold off on that. You know, maybe Gladys Hoadley wouldn't mind, biting a few ears, among other things, because he sounds pretty hot, I gotta say, Gary.
0: Oh my God. Okay. All right, Mike, let's not go there. All right. The world's oldest swinger, Gladys Hoadley. You don't want to be set up with her, right? No, let's not go there.
8: No, I, honestly, I think I'd break her in half.
0: You would. You'd snap her in two. All right, listen, Mike, thanks for calling in. God bless. Have a great weekend. And look forward to the fight. You fighting Jake Paul July 20th. It's going to be on Netflix. It's going to be at Arlington Stadium. And I will be watching, and I will be betting on you, my man. Betting on you all the way.
8: Oh, thank you, brother. You're the best, Gary. I mean that sincerely, and I look forward to it. And maybe we can both get high on Mike's bite.
0: All right. Well, send me some, and I definitely will eat Evander Holyfield's ear. All right?
8: Thank you, Gary. I'm all ears on that one.
0: I know you all are. I know you are. All right, great. Thank you, Mike. God bless you. Appreciate you calling in. It's great Mike Tyson that calls in to the Control Chaos radio show. And look forward to the fight. And getting some Mike. I want to get some of those Mike bites, you know, Evander Holyfield. That's a great product. Just imagine you get a replica of Evander Holyfield's ear where Mike Tyson bit the ear. I mean, it's a total replica of Evander Holyfield's ear. He has Doberman Pinscherman ears, actually. Yeah, but anyways, we'll be back with more chaos for you for a Thursday. Yeah. All right.

0: uncontrolled chaos.
1: 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So if you're tired of being denied access to restaurants, hotels, and other establishments because of your pet, we have a way for you to voice your opinion. 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For more information and how you can sign the petition, go to MEHAMovement.com. 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This is Gary Garver, and I've written a book called Radio Blows. 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
2: Make a citizen's arrest on me?
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2: Yeah?
3: All right, I'm holding you. Call, yeah. Get the marshal.
2: Get we'll the
3: see.
2: Marshal.
3: We'll see who's wrong. We'll see
2: you
3: who's wrong.
2: You get the marshal right now?
3: We'll see who's wrong.
4: Are you one of the scary morning people who are going to ask horrible things? You got that look. Are you?
5: Do I have that look?
4: You do. You got the look like, watch me do something I would have in second grade.
6: If you're forced into gay sex, who would you choose?
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13: Okay.
12: If you had to do it all over again, would you have bombed the hell out of the Ayatollah?
13: No, I wouldn't have bombed the Ayatollah because I could have destroyed Tehran. I could have wiped...
11: Tehran. First of all, this is our nice questions to get the things going, you know. This is good. He seems to like this question. Tehran?
14: Yeah, he's the only one who knows how to pronounce it.
11: Yeah.
13: Got every oil refinery they had in the country, but in the process, all of the American hostages would have been killed. And what I prayed for was that every hostage would come back safe and free, and everyone came back safe and free.
15: They sure did.
12: If you're on a desert island and you had a choice of making love to Pamela Lee or Janet Reno, who would you choose?
9: That's a question I don't want to answer because my wife might be listening to the show.
0: Thank you, Mr. President.
11: Rosalind listens to this show?
14: Oh, my goodness.
11: Were you freaking out when you asked them that?
5: A little bit.
11: Yeah, you know.
5: I figured they aren't going to give me two questions, so I figured I'll just do this one. Get the hell out of there, you know.
11: Nice.
5: Yeah, thanks a lot.
11: Good job.
5: Thanks, Howard.
11: All right, man. Gary Garver, everybody. It takes some balls, man, when all those Secret Service guys
14: Absolutely.
11: Are standing there.
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0: I want to thank the great Mike Tyson for calling in. Mike Bite. Oh, I love it. That is funny. You get stoned by eating Evander Holyfield's ear. Classic, classic. 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I'm Gary Garver. It is Thursday morning. And Mike Tyson actually mentioned, gave out a reference about Rick James. And I actually interviewed Rick James at the Life movie premiere many, many moons ago, 25 years ago. Here's the interview with Rick James. Why not?
1: Yes.
2: Who is he?
1: He's a singer.
2: Right.
1: Super freak.
2: Super freak. And wasn't he locked up in jail?
1: Yes, he was.
3: He was super freaky.
4: Hey, Rick, how you doing?
5: Right here, Rick.
4: How's it going? I'm with CBS.
6: Yeah, how you doing?
4: Yeah.
2: Isn't it weird that that's all black people except for Raquel Welch?
1: What's she doing there?
2: Yeah, like, what? How does she end up there?
1: Is she lost?
2: Yeah, like, why Raquel Welch? It's like, you know, Eddie Murphy, Gary Coleman, Martin Lawrence, Magic Johnson, Rick James.
4: Yeah. I think the media portrays blacks in a negative way.
6: I think the media does a lot of different things. They've been doing that to us for years and years, so that's nothing new.
4: Do you think Louis Farrakhan was poisoned by the government?
6: Do I think what?
4: Louis Farrakhan was poisoned by the government.
6: No.
4: Are you attracted to Monica Lewinsky?
6: My wife would kill me. No.
2: He's married?
6: Going.
4: Yes. Who's your favorite white person?
6: My favorite white person? You are.
4: Thanks a lot, Rick.
6: my wife, but she's not all white, so.
4: Would you let Eddie Murphy smell your feet?
6: Yeah, I would.
2: He's super freak.
1: He's the super freak.
2: He's the only honest one. You know, every one of those people there would let Eddie Murphy smell their feet. Let me hold your feet and just smell them.
7: Mallory?
2: Yeah.
7: I don't know if you heard, but when he was asked about Monica Lewinsky, you were talking. He said, oink, oink.
2: Yeah, P-I-G. That's what I heard it. Wasn't that profound?
0: All right, that was an interview I did with Rick James at the Life movie premiere. And what I'm doing, I'm going through all my archival video footage, and I'm posting them on YouTube. So I think later on today, I got the video of this event, and I'll post the Rick James interview on my YouTube channel. So check out my YouTube channel, Gary Garver. Just look up Gary Garver YouTube and subscribe if you can. Subscribe. Help me out here. I'm just posting some videos. I'm going to go through all my stuff. I've got so many, like, CDs and DVDs and mini DV tapes and all this. So that's going to be very cool because it's a project I can do now that I'm not working and I'm retired from working, from slaving, from washing golf clubs. I'm officially retired, man. And like, well, I am officially retired, but in less than 3 weeks, I turned 62, and you can collect Social Security. If you did not know this, you can collect your Social Security if you're an American at the age of 62. So I'm collecting my Social Security, and I get my check, my first check, in the end of June. It takes them a couple months to give you your first check. So I don't think they're going to like backdate it to my birthday, but who cares? I'm officially retired from the grind. And I know a lot of people out there are grinding, going to work right now and listening to the show. I'm like, F you, Gary. I'm like, hey, listen, I'm sorry. I was working at 16 years old. I worked my entire effing life. No one handed me jack. I worked. Once I got out of high school, I had two jobs, and I was going to night school. When I started my radio career, broadcasting school, Columbia School of Broadcasting, I was working at Office Supply Company, 6420 Kester Avenue. I remember the address even, 6420 Kester Avenue in Van Nuys. Did that for 3 years while I was going to Columbia School of Broadcasting on Sunset and Vine. Yes. And I paid for it. It cost $5,000, and I paid for it. I paid for my own student loan. So I've earned every penny of my Social Security. I'm not getting any handout. I put into the government for how many years? 16. I'm going to be 45 years. I've given money to the government. It's time for the government to give me back something. They give everybody else something. They give these illegal immigrants, you know, everything. They got better health care than I do, as I stated earlier in the show. It's time for me to collect. It's time for me to collect. All right, listen, I'm out of here. You guys have a great rest of your day. I'll be back manana with some more chaos for you, and I'll definitely play my Itsy Mitsuhara, Ippy. Did I say Itsy? Itsy, Itsy Bitsy Fly? Itsy Bitsy? What was that song? I forget. Anyways, I'll be back with my Ippy Mitsuhara interview tomorrow. We'll play that. All right? It's kind of fun. Oh, Geddy-san, you effing a-hole. Why you put me through that? All right. Hey, I didn't put you through it. You did it yourself, you dumbass. Taking all that money from Shohei. Ohtani, $4.5 million. What a dick. To your best friend. Put you on the map. All right. Listen, you guys have a great rest of your day. Enjoy the weather, and I'll be back manana Friday with chaos. It's controlled chaos.

0: 10:50 a.m. Don't forget that number. And for you young people who got here by accidentally fat-fingering your FM band selector, we're an AM radio station, and AM refers to more than just the time of day.
1: NBC News Radio, I'm Lisa Carton. President Trump says today's strikes on Iran is retribution for yesterday's bombing of ships by Iran. The president goes on to warn in a Truth Social post, if it happens again, it will get much worse. U.S. Central Command says by order of the president, forces have started conducting additional strikes against Iran to further degrade their ability to threaten freedom of navigation in the Strait of Hormuz. Speaking at the NATO summit today in Turkey, Trump said there would be more strikes. At least 28 people are injured after a bus smashed into several cars and into a building tonight in Maryland. It happened in Pikesville, a suburb of Baltimore, and the Baltimore County Fire Department is calling it a mass casualty incident. The crash involved a Maryland Transit Administration bus. One person is reported critical. Several police and fire units are on the scene. It's not known what led to the crash. A video statement from the roommate and romantic partner of Charlie Kirk's accused killer will be played in court on Thursday. More from Chris Garagio.
2: The audio of Lance Twiggs is part of the prosecution's case against Tyler Robinson that's being laid out during a week-long evidentiary hearing in Utah. Robinson reportedly confessed to Twiggs about the murder. The judge is set to decide if there's enough evidence against him to proceed to trial.
1: Today, the defense objected to playing the interview, saying it will violate Robinson's right to a fair trial, but the judge ruled it can be played with some redactions. At the hearing's end, the judge will decide if there's enough evidence against Robinson to proceed to trial. Graham Plattner is dropping out of the race for Maine's U.S. Senate seat. The Democrat announced his decision following a recent sexual assault allegation. In a report by Politico, a woman who dated Plattner accused him of forcing her to have sex with him almost 5 years ago, despite repeated objections. The accusations, which Plattner has denied, caused him to lose the backing of major party figures. 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
1: Kentucky Governor Andy Beshear is requesting an update on Senator Mitch McConnell's health. Questions have been raised about McConnell's status after he was found unconscious at his Washington, D.C. home on June 14th due to a possible heart attack. Beshear says he sent a letter to McConnell's office requesting an update on his health and well-being. A Miami judge has overruled a privacy objection by the owners of the Icon Brickell condominium in a wrongful death lawsuit. Karen Curtis reports.
4: The judge ordered Marriott to release all security footage on the day 17-year-old Dominic Farrow was stabbed to death inside his condo a year ago. Plaintiff attorney Thomas Hastie says,

0: He was driving to a construction site in what the feds are calling a targeted enforcement operation. An ICE spokesperson says Lorenzo Salgado rammed their car, refused to follow orders, and was shot when he tried to run over an ICE agent. A Des Moines, Iowa man is in custody after police say he robbed a man and then forced him to do push-ups. Claire Burnett explains.
1: Police say 28-year-old Anthony Liggins approached a 44-year-old man near 12th and Mulberry Streets and asked for a cigarette. When the man said he did not smoke, investigators say Liggins forced him to the ground, took cash, and then ordered him to do push-ups.
0: Liggins was arrested and charged with robbery and false imprisonment. Lisa Carton, NBC News Radio.
2: Psst. 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
4: 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And this is a show about hope and happiness. So there's no gossip, no scandal, even though scandal is recorded here, and no K-words, no Kardashian talk at all, because I want you to focus on your own reality show and how you can be happy 88% of the time. And it is a very, very special day today for many reasons. The first reason is it is my 6th year on the air, on camera, and I am so grateful to be here. And I am so grateful for all of you who continue to let me splatter more hope and happiness over you, on camera and through your earphones. And I'm so grateful. Thank you so much for all of your support. And I'm going to start with my peace in, peace out before I introduce my very special guest that I got just to celebrate today. So last week it was 7 red carpets in 5 days. So I'll try to do this really quick. Yes, I juiced my life. First at April Sutton's Diversity Annual Gala that honors the consulate celebrities from countries around the world. I also got to meet one of the Supremes, Sherry Payne, a senior VP of Motown, Barry Gordy's niece, Iris Gordy, Ola Ray, Michael Jackson's dance partner in the Thriller music video, who was introduced to me by Billy Tusher, the former owner of Rolling Stones magazine. And then that same night, I drove from Marina Del Rey to Newport Beach Film Festival opening night. And then 3 days at Revelation 2018, interviewing mass motivator Lisa Nichols, who's been on my show, the mayor of Atlantic City, Frank Gilliam, Dr. Joe Dispenza, and of course, my big brother, Dr. Michael Bernard Beckwith, and many more. And then last night, I was out late doing introducing the Chinese Spotlight film and partying at the Pacific Rim as one of the sponsors at the Newport Beach Film Festival, Chinese Spotlight film. So peace in and peace out to all the fabulous people I met there, including Pierce Brosnan and his wife, Keely, who were presenting the Poisoning Hawaii film, which was amazing. And they're going to be coming on the air with me to talk about that. So please go to my Dr. Marissa page and give me the finger, thumbs up, so that you can stay in touch with me with all of these, and you can watch the interviews as well as my YouTube, where you get the full interview and subscribe for free and continue to me through that. My excellent customer service, peace in, peace out, go to Russ Bendel, owner of Olea Cellar. And the Asian Oprah giveaway that he's offering today is a $100 gift certificate to his restaurant. So I am the first person to go to Dr.

0: Versa.tv, fill in the contact and say, I want to eat. We'll get that $100 gift certificate. And then to the, all the staff at JP European Auto, thank you for taking care of Sterling, my new beautiful Jaguar convertible. And the reason why I give excellent customer service is I want to balance out all of the negative complaining that's going on. But now, without further ado, I am so delighted to introduce you to someone who really put a smile on my face growing up. She's best known as the mom from Happy Days, but she's also an amazing, she's been nominated for Golden Globes and won awards and Emmys, and she is a delightful 89-year young Marion Ross to my studio. Welcome, welcome, welcome.
1: Well, Marissa, Dr. Marissa, this is such a treat for me. Oh. My goodness, you're a wonderment.
0: Oh,
1: you're a wonderment. And you're a Canadian.
0: I am a Canadian.
1: And my mother was a Canadian.
0: It's from Saskatchewan.
1: Right.
0: I know. That's amazing. We come from good stock. I saw a Canadian cartoon one time about someone protesting, right? And he had a sign that said, I protest. And he was just walking. So, yeah. But we left because we're too animated, right?
1: No,
0: for the country.
1: My mother was so important to me because I was raised, you can be anything.
0: Yes.
1: So I thought, I will, mama. I will.
0: Yes.
1: I will.
0: Yeah. Yeah. So you've had quite the career. You started, your film debut was in 1953 with Forever Female. You're from, you were born in Minnesota. You became famous for that, but you've never retired. You were on the Drew Carey Show, Touched on, by an Angel, Nurse Jackie, The Middle. And if that isn't enough, you have a book that you just released.
1: I do.
0: So you're the pot calling the kettle black as far as the things that I get to do. I want to grow up to be just like you. So what keeps you that active and loving and lovable and happy? You're very high vibration. I'm very lucky to actually have her here in the studio. And as soon as I met her, she just reached her hand out and went and gave me a kiss. I'm like, I am in love. I mean, she is so beautiful inside and out. So what's your secret?
1: What is my aura? Right. What is my aura?
0: Yes. Yes.
1: Yeah, I'm a Scorpio.
0: Okay.
1: No. You know what it is? I'm a middle child. Mm. And my brother, Gordon, was a crippled boy. So and I'm the second little girl. I think about that a lot. I thought, if it weren't for him, and I told him that at one point, I said, I owe everything to you. If it weren't for you, I wouldn't be me. And now I love me. You know, and that took quite a while to fall in love with yourself.
0: Yeah. You let's know? Talk about that for right. a little. I saw a little bit in somewhere where I was reading that you had a little bit of an inferiority complex. I mean, you were around and working and rubbing shoulders and talking and eating with some iconic names.
1: You must have read my book.
0: I don't know if I was supposed to get a free copy, but I got one. No.
1: Okay. It's called My Days. Happy and otherwise. Mm. No, I was under contract to Paramount by the time I was 22.
0: Mm.
1: When you think, coming from Minnesota, you know?
0: Yeah.
1: And
0: yeah.
1: A lot of drive. But I was pretty intimidated by... When I was under contract to Paramount, everybody was there on the lot. They weren't off on location. C.B. DeMille was sitting around the corner in this little alcove at lunch, you know, and Marlene Dietrich would come sweeping into the dining room. And up in makeup one morning, there's a girl under the dryer, and she pushes up the dryer and gets up. And it was Audrey Hepburn.
0: She's my favorite.
1: She was just my age.
0: Oh.
1: I went right out and got two candy bars and ate them right away. It's like, you want to kill yourself.
0: Oh. So then what happened? What was that journey like where you got to?
1: Well, after a long year with many experiences there, I got dropped. It was a 7-year contract with options.
0: Okay.
1: Ooh, I was relieved. I was more comfortable to be dropped. But I had my agent, and now he sent me on interviews. And the first job I got was, because I was an actress, and I loved having different accents. So I played an Irish maid on the series Life with Father live, because I was trained to the stage.
0: Okay.
1: Live at CBS with Lauren, Leon Ames and Lorene Tuttle.
0: Mm-hmm.
1: And that was the beginning of my relationship with CBS. Because everything was done live in those days.
0: Mm-hmm, mm-hmm.
1: And that was very exciting.
0: Wonderful. Wonderful. So then that helped you feel more secure in your own abilities, would you say?
1: But still, I was a shy kind of person. Mm-hmm. It's funny, like lots of actors, there's a shy person inside.
0: Mm.
1: I don't see that in you.
2: I know.
0: What?
2: I don't think
0: what?
2: It's a shy kid in there.
0: I am shy. Sarcasm is another service I offer. No, really. No. But I agree with you. I think that there's a lot of actors and actresses who are introverts.
1: We are.
0: But they've learned how to be
1: extroverts. We want to be somebody other than ourselves.
0: Looks like, which is why you act.
1: I would meet people and I would think, in fact, I have a story. I said, when I was like in the second grade, there was a little girl, and then it kind of way of talking, it was so interesting, and I just loved it. So I started talking exactly the same way. And right away, we were both sent to a remedial speech class, and I snapped right out of it. You know? And she is there to this day.
0: Oh, you know? That's a great story.
1: When and my children would say, Mother, you watch people, you stare at people. I'm so sorry. I'm so interested in them.
0: Right. So you had the acting skill you were ingrained already from a very early age. You kind of knew that.
1: Well, the skill comes, with years and years.
0: Right. You know. Right. What did your parents think of you wanting to be an actress?
1: My mother said, don't pay too much attention to Marion because she's going to be an actress, you know.
0: So she encouraged it.
1: Oh, yes.
0: Yeah.
1: Absolutely.
0: And I also heard that you changed your name, the spelling of your name, from Marianne, A-N, to O-N, because it would look better on the marquee. I love
1: did.
0: That.
1: So when I got my little prayer book, and there's my name on there. I thought, this is not going to look good. So I changed that, the O, and make it Marianne instead of Marianne.
0: Beautiful. Beautiful. That's funny. So... anything we should know about Happy Days that we don't know? That's another nice way of saying, is there any dirt? And so I'm going to break my no gossip rule because it is my 6-year anniversary. I'm just kidding. Potsy said that Anson Williams said that it was a really great time on there, and there wasn't a lot of stuff.
1: No. Did I congratulate you on your 6 years? This is a lovely thing for you, darling.
0: Yes. I really, when Harlan told me that you were available for interviews, it was a while back. And I said, I don't want to have her until my 6-year celebration. So I hope you know. Oh, nice. you were handpicked for today.
1: Well, Happy Days was a very wonderful place for all of us. Mm. And we had a softball team. Did you know that?
0: No, I didn't.
1: Didn't answer to tell you about
0: this? No, I did not.
1: Well, for some reason, Gary Marshall had this genius idea. This kept us so together because we had to play softball.
0: As a team.
1: Yeah, right. And Ron Howard is a very good athlete. So he was right field. They took Henry Winkler, and Ron trained Henry, who was a New York kid, never played ball in his life, taught him to be the pitcher.
0: Wow. And that's so cool.
1: Can you believe it?
0: Yeah.
1: And everybody,
0: this is clean dirt.
1: Everybody in our cast was a good ball player. Mm-hmm. I mean, I don't think you could be in the cast if you weren't
0: that
1: a good ball
0: great.
1: Player.
0: That
1: we
0: is
1: played
0: great.
1: All the major fields in the United States.
0: Mm. That's awesome.
1: And then we went to the East German border and played with the U.S. infantry up in Gebelstadt on the top of where Hitler had been up there.
0: Really?
1: And here is, they were doing war games, and they had like makeup on. The boys were all lined up and doing war drills. Here comes the cast of Happy Days and with our red jackets on, and they can't move a muscle because they're in a war game.
0: Wow.
1: Thing. So I hugged all those boys, you know.
0: Wow. That is so.
1: It's been a wonderful life for me.
0: Beautiful. Mm-hmm. It was, what, 11 years?
1: No, yes, 11 seasons.
0: 11 seasons.
1: Yeah.
0: And in those days, there were actually numerous numbers of shows in a season instead of the
1: there would be yes. like 22.
0: That's, yeah, sure. That's a lot.
1: Yeah.
0: Yeah. Marianne, Don Wells was talking about, you know, in the old days, how many episodes in 1 year in a season is vastly different than it is now. And what would you say, what do you miss the most about that show?
1: I don't miss it at all.
0: Oh, good. Okay. We're going there.
1: I got everything out of it.
0: You juiced it all.
1: Right.
0: You got it all.
1: Because I did a wonderful series because I'm an actor.
0: Yes.
1: I did a series called Brooklyn Bridge. Mm. You may not have heard of it. I played a Jewish Polish grandmother with accent, with everything. I became so Jewish. I one day I listened to this woman in a store and I said, "Are you Jewish? Are you Jewish? I wish I were Jewish." And she staggered back. She said, "Look, nobody had ever said that to her before, you know."
0: But yeah, not your usual.
1: You know, it is so wonderful to be other people.
0: Yeah, yeah. Here's an aside. My mom was adopted by a Russian Jewish woman, so I'm actually Russian Jewish.
1: There you
0: through
1: are.
0: The mother's
1: there
0: line.
1: You are.
0: I have an Uncle Moishe, an Aunt Ethel, and an Aunt Penny. Yeah. Just so you know. So
1: lovely.
0: So you never know.
1: Yeah.
0: But okay, so you don't miss it. Oh, you actually got a nomination for that Brooklyn Bridge, I think.
1: I did.
0: Yeah. Did you? That was a Grammy? No, I mean Grammy.
1: No.
0: An Emmy?
1: It was an Emmy.
0: Yeah. Wrong industry.
1: And then I got nominated for an Emmy when I was with Shirley MacLaine, and we did The Evening Star, which is the second episode of...
0: The second episode of the
1: original was
0: okay.
1: Anyway, anybody out there listening?
0: Yeah,
1: Shirley MacLaine won Academy Award for the first part, so that was interesting too.
0: Yeah. What is she like?
1: Difficult.
0: Really?
1: I thought.
0: Really?
1: Yeah.
0: Okay. All right. So we're not going there. And next, let's put the moose on the table. I know that it was tough for you when Aaron passed. Oh. And so I wanted to, who was it? Someone came on with me and we were talking about how difficult it is without support to even be part of this thing called Hollywood. And whether it was cancer or whether it was drug abuse or whatever it was, the truth is, Corey Feldman's been on here. It's not an easy road, right? There's not a clear support system.
1: I think, isn't Ron Howard a wonderful example of how you can survive this business?
0: Mm-hmm.
1: And I attribute so much to his wonderful father, who just passed away several months ago.
0: Okay.
1: Rance Howard.
0: Uh-huh.
1: What a difference, you know.
0: Mm-hmm.
1: Little Aaron's parents loved it, you know. Mm-hmm. Came to all our parties, stayed all night, just had, so it's a whole, it depends on who's raising you,
0: on the balance.
1: To balance.
0: Yeah.
1: Because you could find that with any adult. Look at how many adults have trouble handling themselves in this business.
0: Right.
1: It's short term. It's all of a rush, and then there's nothing. It's up and down. Can you take it?
0: Mm-hmm.
1: Can you take it?
0: Mm-hmm.
1: And all the time I kept thinking to myself, can you take this? I think, you know, you've got to have nerves of steel and an ego that can go, take a beating.
0: Yeah, yeah.
1: Well, you're in the limelight.
0: I always say a bad day for the ego is a good day for the soul. And that's how I get through it. And baking your own cake. You have to be able to validate yourself. At the end of the day, have I done the best that I can with the time that I have and the resources I have? And then it doesn't matter who says that you're a whatever, right?
1: When I was under contract to Paramount, I would watch. I was always very watchful. Mm-hmm. I would watch. I would think, ooh, no, not that. Don't do that.
0: Yeah.
1: And I'm still here at 89.
0: At 89. I put down 90 in my social media because I read somewhere it was 90. So I should have believed Wikipedia it was 89, but you're going to be 90 years young in 6 months. And if you've just tuned in and you're wondering why my guest looks just a little familiar, it's because she has not even aged at all. My guest today is Marion Ross, the iconic mom, Mrs. Cunningham from Happy Days, here to celebrate my 6 years on the air on Take My Advice, I'm Not Using It, Get Balanced with Dr. Marissa. And we're just having a lovely chat, getting to know each other, although I do feel like we've been friends for a while.
1: Well, now, listen, doctor, what is your doctorate in?
0: So I have a PhD in organizational psychology. So, and you know what PhD stands for, right? Well, you know what BS is bull shiitake. Uh-huh. MS is more shiitake, master of science. And PhD is just piled higher and deeper. So don't give me too much credit.
1: All right.
0: But it's a field that looks at how people and organizations get along or they don't. So power, politics, miscommunication, conflict, mm-hmm. which makes me very ready in Hollywood.
1: No, this is what's fun to be an actor, because I'm so interested in the dynamic of people.
0: Yeah, you're very observant.
1: Another. Yes,
0: I'm very observant.
1: I observe, mm-hmm. and because I think, oh, I would like to be you.
0: I would like you to be me.
1: I would like to be you.
0: You look, try it. Be me. You cannot be shy, and you have to kind of step in it every once in a while.
1: I don't think I could be so verbal. You're very articulate. It's wonderful.
0: Thank you.
1: Wow.
0: I love it. I love you. Where can we find your book, first of all? Well, I know we're going to talk about that when we come back from break. But
1: Amazon.com.
0: And Barnes it's Happy
1: Noble.
0: Days.
1: Happy Days. No, it's called My Days.
0: Happy
1: and
0: dot, dot, dot.
1: Yes,
0: yes.
1: Yeah.
0: And you're on a whirlwind book tour.
1: I am.
0: She gets, I was just talking to her beautiful publicist and assistant, Gwen.
1: Gwen Barone is my assistant. She's been with me for 26 years, and now she runs everything, and she tells me what to do. So.
0: keeps you in there.
1: Yes.
0: And you're going to San Francisco after this. You have one or two interviews every day.
1: I know.
0: Yeah. And you don't get tired?
1: Yes, I do.
0: Yes. So yes. What would you say your life motto is? What keeps you ticking? What keeps you fresh and exciting and excited? What do you do?
1: I don't have it all in a capsule. Mm. I'm a Christian.
0: Okay. You know?
1: So yes. And I'm just very interested in other people, mm-hmm. because maybe I'll be you.
0: Yes.
1: Oh. Yeah. Yeah. I could be you.
0: Yes.
1: I'm not so keen on being myself. You know.
0: What do you say to people who aren't happy with themselves? How would you?
1: I wouldn't be jumping in there. I wouldn't be giving them advice, but I do tell people that you can be anything, mm-hmm. because that's the way my mother raised me. Mm-hmm. You know, you can do it. You can do it.
0: Yes.
1: Whatever
0: it is. That's exactly what
1: do.
0: I wanted you to say.
1: Whatever you want to do.
0: Beautiful. Beautiful. So, what advice would you give to people who want to get in the industry?
1: Well, thank God. Look how big it is now. Mm-hmm. Oh, it's so wide open. Mm-hmm. And if you do go to college and university, mm-hmm. okay, then you can do wonderful work there.
0: Right.
1: It's a wide open world, much bigger than when I did it.
0: Mm-hmm.
1: And nobody when I started was going to be an actor in college.
0: What are your favorite memories of people that you've worked with and not so favorite memories?
1: Well, I worked with Clark Gable on Teacher's Pet, and he was an absolute darling. And I have a wonderful picture in my book with him. And I worked with Cary Grant on Operation Petticoat. We all went to Florida with the pink submarine, you know, and Tony Curtis. And that was wonderful. And like sitting up on the conning tower one day, it was against the moor, you know, peered up on moored up. And, we thought we were going to go out and shoot, you know, in the submarine. And I said to Cary Grant, he came up and sat beside me on the conning tower. And I said, I don't think I should go down in the submarine because I'm this much pregnant. I'm too much pregnant. 2 months pregnant. He said, you are. And he started to cry.
0: Oh. You know? Right.
1: So that's my son, Jim Meskimen, who is an actor. He's a wonderful actor.
0: Oh, beautiful.
1: So that we had that moment together.
0: Oh, and you have two kids, right?
1: I have two kids. My daughter, Ellen Kramer, was a writer-producer on Friends.
0: Really?
1: My daughter used to say to me, Mother, you hurt my feelings. You're so shocked that I'm doing this. I said, well, I said, it's kind of a big deal.
0: That's wonderful. So they've followed you.
1: They have. I didn't want them to, and they didn't.
0: Why?
1: It's not something you would encourage people to do, would you? No, I don't think so.
0: Well, let's talk about that. What is it that happens? I mean, I think the global or the bigger context that I'm trying to get at, with all this stuff going on with Weinstein and all this craziness and all this coming out of the woodwork and the horrible things that can happen. Is that why?
1: No, it's the percentage of success. It's a hard road to hoe.
0: Okay.
1: Your chances are very slim. Mm. Mm-hmm. Like 1% of population makes a living in Screen Actors Guild. Like 1%.
0: You mean 1% of the members and
1: of the members of SAG.
0: Wow.
1: Because there's thousands of members. All right. This is not going to be easy. So you almost have to be compelled beyond what you can
0: believe. You have to really, really want it.
1: And you would understand that because I'm sure you are like that.
0: Yeah, you have to really, really want it.
1: Could anyone have stopped you?
0: No.
1: No.
0: No.
1: Or me?
0: No.
1: No.
0: Yeah.
1: No.
0: Yeah. Yeah. You don't, in a good way, you don't care what people think. Like what you think of me is none of your business and none of my business.
1: I don't even know if that plays into it because you care terribly.
0: Yeah. Okay. That was a fib. So I'm putting the moose on the table. That's my Canadian version of elephant in the room, by the way, just in case you were wondering why I was kept saying that. So you have to really want it.
1: You do.
0: And you have to care enough.
1: It depends on who, right? It has to be gut level.
0: Mm.
1: You're going to die. If I would be with some other young people that were so talented, I couldn't bear it.
0: Mm-hmm. Well, your reaction when you saw Audrey Hepburn, right?
1: I could hardly bear it.
0: Yeah, yeah.
1: No.
0: And then you just do it anyway. Gospel according to Nike.
1: Just keep on doing it.
0: Yeah.
1: No.
0: Yeah. Any regrets?
1: None.
0: Yes.
1: Oh, isn't that
0: something? I knew she was going to say that.
1: None.
0: Yes. That's the way to live. That's why you look the way you do.
1: I have a wonderful life. and I always joke. I say, you know, I have every penny I ever made, you know, which isn't quite true. But I did a play with Jean Stapleton. She said, why do you say that? I said, I want people to believe that.
0: I love your sense of humor. You're very funny. You're very funny. So, are your siblings still around?
1: Oh, my children are. My son Jim is tremendously successful. He's in a commercial that you might have seen.
0: Mm-hmm.
1: He plays George Washington being hauled across the freeway in a boat for Geico.
0: Yes. That's a funny commercial.
1: My son Jim.
0: Oh, that's
1: funny. Ellen Kramer is now producing a brand new pilot. She's got it in the can. It's all done for ABC.
0: Wow.
1: I don't know the name of it.
0: But that's okay.
1: So they're editing that. They're finishing that. So everybody in the family. Right.
0: And your brother is still around the
1: world? No, my darling brother died.
0: Yeah.
1: Yeah.
0: What's his name?
1: Gordon.
0: I think that was a beautiful tribute that you gave it.
1: And it was wonderful. He came to my house. This was years ago, and he was helping me paint. And we got the rollers. We're painting the walls.
0: Wait, I thought you said he was crippled.
1: He is crippled.
0: Oh, but he can paint.
1: But he only has one peg leg. They had to take off the lower part of his leg.
0: Okay.
1: When he was like about 16. And then he got a fake leg.
0: Okay.
1: Well, he got more mileage out of that fake leg. You know, one time he's driving and the policeman pulls him over and he said, policeman says to him, get out of the car. He said, well, I can't because my leg is in the trunk. Anyway.
0: Now we know that sense of humor runs in the family.
1: Right,
0: yes.
1: Right.
0: And I just got the signal from my fabulous sound engineer today and owner of Universal Broadcasting Network, Tony Sweet, that it's time for a commercial break to thank the sponsors who make this show possible today. So we'll be back in 2 and 2. Remember, it's all about balance, peace in and peace out.
3: No way. That's so cool. I'm so, so hot. I'm so hungry. I'm so full.
4: Did that complaining sound familiar to you? 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Every day you'll get a balanced tip that keeps you from complaining, as well as some sound effects. 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And if you make it the entire day without complaining, you'll get a nice warm up. And there's a YouTube link also to help you not complain. And then at the end of the 21 days, because it takes 21 days to create a good habit, you'll get an overall score as well as a way to post your triumph with your friends and family on Facebook. So don't complain. Have fun. And remember, it's all about balance. Peace in and peace out.
3: Peace in, peace out.
0: 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You were so complimentary, I almost forgot what I was supposed to say. And today is a special show. It is my 6 years on the air. And because it is, I have the best guests to bring to you today. And this is the mom, Mrs. Cunningham from Happy Days, who kept me very happy when I was young, Marion Ross.
1: Now,
0: do you know she's the voice from the grandmother in SpongeBob SquarePants? My daughters are going to be really
1: You have daughters?
0: I have two beautiful girls.
1: I don't understand how you avoided becoming an actress. Was that hard?
0: You know what happened? I grew up Chinese. I know you thought I was Swedish, but Chinese household, acting, modeling, singing is like stripping. you have to be either a doctor or a lawyer or a PhD. And my father was a PhD. And so from the time I was five, I knew I was going to get a PhD. And I took 1 year off between my two masters. And I actually was going to be a singer. And I had interest from Five Star Management, Sade's Management. And I got a surprise visit from my father, who said, "You're good, but you're not that good. And you have to really want it, because there's people out there who really, really want it. And you're not dying for it. You're just, you think you like it, but you've always wanted a PhD. So go get it." And so because of that, and I love my father, and it was the right thing to do, because I'm singing now, and it's good, and I can do everything. And I love the variety of the things that I get to do. And I think you're right. That 1%, I don't know if I have that kind of tenacity to want to just do that. But if you have a role for me, I would love to work with you. But I take that as a compliment. Thank you.
1: Yes. Yes, because you have the drive, and it's lovely.
0: Yeah,
1: thank you. You must have had a wonderful father.
0: Right. I had a beautiful father. I could fall into him. I lost him from lymphoma in 2000. Uh-huh. But he was the guy that I could fall back into. And he's still there, you know, loving me and supporting me from the other side. And he's laughing right now, and he's probably saying, that's not true.
1: Does the audience know all about you? Do they know all this about
0: you? Pretty much. I'm a pretty much a live out loud kind of gal.
1: Gets
0: me into trouble.
1: Two children. You have two
0: beautiful girls.
1: Uh-huh.
0: This show's about you, not about me.
1: Oh, I know. But well,
0: they don't want to know about me. They want to know about you.
1: You see, that's what makes me what I am, because I'm always interested in you. I'm always interested in you. My children would say, "Mother, you stare at people. Because I'm taking you apart. I'm studying you. Maybe I'll be you. I'll use you. Maybe I'll be you."
0: Yeah, you can. I think that there's a story somewhere. I have a book coming out in August called 8 Ways to Happiness from Wherever You Are. And I'm using this show actually to unveil it. And I was going to do it in my balance bar announcements at the end, but you gave me a great segue. And in that book, I do talk about everything. And I don't regret anything that happened, because it made me, like you said beautifully before, everything that I am now. And the, you know, even that oppressive, you know, cultural side, I'm a Leo in 6 planets. So that would explain, right, why I need to be doing what I'm doing, right? So I love what I do. I think that maybe one day that would be, but I kind of like doing this. I like not being the center of attention.
1: Right. I would think writing is you're isolated. It's kind of a lonely thing. But you know, my book, my days, happy and otherwise. But even in my book, I think there's a little diary that I wrote when I was like maybe in the 6th grade. I said, "Someday I'm going to be very famous, and people are going to be just clamoring all over me because they want to talk to me." And they want, you know, and I would, and I love to find that diary in pencil in this little.
0: You have it?
1: I have it. And I have the pages especially because I.
0: So maybe that's the, do you believe in law of attraction?
1: I don't know what that is.
0: Well, It's Anson talked about it too, and a lot of the actors that come on here, it's like you have a vision, like you did in your diary, of what you were going to become and who you were going to be.
1: Yes.
0: And you may not believe in it, but it kind of came true, right?
1: Yeah.
0: Because you fulfilled that intention.
1: I did. Yeah.
0: In a big way.
1: Right.
0: In a big way.
1: No, I couldn't. So, I couldn't bear it. I left after the 10th grade. Because I would go in the library and read Who's Who of Famous People, you know, these big books, Who's Who of Famous People. And then it said they were born and then they're famous. And I thought, well, what happened? What happened in between there? Mm-hmm. How did that happen?
0: Mm-hmm.
1: So the desire to become somebody special was early. And then when I finished the 10th grade in high school. So you're a sophomore.
0: Yeah.
1: And I said to my mother, can I go? Because I would read theater arts magazines and there would be ads for schools and they were all in New York, mm-hmm. excepting for one in Minneapolis in the McPhail School of Music and Drama.
0: Okay.
1: And I said to my mother, can I go up to 100 miles up to Minneapolis mm-hmm. and take care of some children mm-hmm. and go to this school in the summer? Mm-hmm. My mother said, of course. Of course you can't.
0: So you are just like it? Your mother.
1: So yeah. off I go and I worked for that family and took lessons. And the family then said, will you stay mm-hmm. for the year with
0: mm-hmm.
1: us?
0: Mm-hmm.
1: And
0: beautiful.
1: My mother said, of course.
0: Mm. Love but it.
1: How many mothers would let you
0: yeah.
1: go? Now,
0: yeah.
1: now I'm 14, 15.
0: Wow.
1: So
0: wow. So she was a tremendous fall into support.
1: Yes.
0: Yeah. That's a beautiful story. So would you say that you have met that goal? Do you feel special?
1: I do indeed.
0: Good.
1: And I think Happy Days, you know, puts you on the map. Mm-hmm. You want to.
0: Well, I mean, you say Happy Days and everybody goes, oh, yeah, I know.
1: They know it right
0: across
1: away.
0: Generations. Even the youngins, I would say, you're never going to get.
1: Although,
0: guess who,
1: because I am SpongeBob SquarePants grandma. You know. And, That's kind of a biggie.
0: Yes.
1: You know, I didn't know it was such a biggie.
0: Oh, it's a huge thing.
1: That's a, yeah.
0: It's a huge
1: yeah.
0: thing. And you were Leslie Nielsen's wife in Superhero, right?
1: That was good.
0: And you played Sally Field's mother on Brothers and Sisters.
1: Yes. Mm-hmm. See, that was a fantastic series.
0: And Gilmore Girls.
1: Gilmore Girls. I
0: matriarch
1: love
0: on that one. And,
1: right.
0: and that 70s show. Now we're going through. I mean, it's like you're so much more than Mrs. C. I know that you're known for Mrs. C, but this is why you have to read the book and get the pictures and all of that, because it's such a rich career. You've had, like, I mean, Cary Grant, Lauren Bacall,
1: well, and I
0: SpongeBob, Chris, SquarePants. That's like a huge, that's decades of
1: And I
0: amazing.
1: Always like to talk about Noel Coward. Do you know who Noel Coward is? Not so much. So that's why I don't mention it so much. Very, a giant of the theater.
0: Okay.
1: Noel
0: yeah.
1: Coward.
0: You worked with him?
1: Yes.
0: In New York?
1: No, here.
0: Here?
1: We did a big production at CBS. Called of the play that he wrote called Blithe Spirit. Mm. And in it was Lauren Bacall, Claudette
0: wow.
1: Colbert, Sir Noel Coward himself,
0: wow.
1: moi.
0: Mm-hmm.
1: And to me, that's in my book because that's very important
0: mm-hmm.
1: to me.
0: Mm-hmm. Beautiful. And two things that I forgot to mention. One, you were voted the most likely to be an actress, right, in high school? Something like that. I read that.
1: I think so.
0: That
1: yes,
0: was
1: in
0: that.
1: My yearbook.
0: Yes. And you got a star on the Hollywood Walk of Fame in 2001.
1: Yes.
0: And in 2008, they renamed and dedicated the Marion Ross Performing Arts Center in your hometown of Albert Lee.
1: Of Albert Lee, Minnesota.
0: Yeah.
1: The name
0: Minnesota.
1: Of the theater, I mean, it was Minnesota, you know.
0: Minnesota.
1: In fact, one of the drama teachers that I studied with in Minneapolis, she said, you can't speak the way you do because I had a real nice, you know, Minnesota accent, you know, it was real nice. So I had to, and then she said, you can't breathe the way you do. So now I had to breathe with my diaphragm. Now I could. By the time we got on the train to move to California, I couldn't talk at all.
0: Oh. That's great. That is super beautiful. So we're almost out of time. What two questions? One is, what do you hope for us as a planet right now?
1: Mm.
0: What do you hope for people who are living in this time? What do you wish for?
1: Well, being such an optimistic person.
0: Mm-hmm. Really?
1: Yes, I am. I know scientifically it's not looking good. It's not looking good in a lot of ways. But, you know, if anything were to happen to our planet, we would just go to another one.
0: Mm-hmm. Mm-hmm.
1: Use another one. There's lots of them up there.
0: Okay. All right. All right. And then the last question is, I ask all of my guests. And, well, before I do that, I do want to give her, because I don't give all my guests this, but you really have touched my heart. You touched my heart when I was young, because it was not an easy upbringing I had. And I have to say that I'm going to get teary here. Mm. I was only allowed 4 hours of TV a week. That was it. And yours was one of the shows that I watched. And watching it, like, gave me a little bit of hope and happiness in times when there wasn't a lot. So thank you.
1: Wait till I tell the Fonz that.
0: Okay. Yeah.
1: Yeah.
0: Yeah. Yeah. Who and what are you? Oh, that's what. I'm going to give you Dr. Marissa's Beneficial Presence on the Planet Award.
1: Okay.
0: So that doesn't go to everyone, but it goes to people who really have made a difference on the planet, and your work and your craft and your role really has done that. You were like my mom.
1: Thank you, doctor. I wish I were your mom.
0: Yeah, yes. I wish you were too. And then the last question is, who or what are you most grateful for in your life?
1: That's a very hard question.
0: Mm.
1: There's another book, I think.
0: Yes. There you go.
1: Yes.
0: There you go.
1: Yes.
0: Yeah. So you're not going to answer the question. Okay. That's okay. I am.
1: But you're a very easy crier. I'm an easy crier too.
0: Yeah.
1: Doesn't mean we have thin emotions.
0: No. Yeah. Tears are the disinfectant that keep your heart soft.
1: I know.
0: So I never apologize for crying. And I love it when people cry on my show.
1: Uh-huh.
0: But I was supposed to make you cry and not vice versa. So I failed today.
1: I made you cry.
0: You made me cry.
1: Oh, for crying out loud.
0: Yes, you're going to soon get that top spot of all the people that I've interviewed and the best shows that I've done. So thank you for coming on the air.
1: Thank you.
0: Thank you for coming in front of the cameras.
1: I've had a wonderful time.
0: Marion Ross, the one and only. God bless you. He already does. All right. And we are at the end of the show, which is time to invite you to my balance bar. And I already gave you the Asian Oprah giveaway. So we'll jump on to, it is day one of the 21-day fast from complaining with Dr. Marissa, round 83, believe it or not, for 83 consecutive months. You can tell I love to mark time. We have been trying not to complain for 21 consecutive days in a row. If you haven't gotten the app already, please do. Made by Teenagers. Go look at the preview on YouTube, but just go to my website, drmarissa.tv, sign up for free so that when you do not complain for 21 consecutive days, you will get a prize, a pack of my motivational cards, 52 card pick-me-ups, stacking the deck for life balance with Dr. Marissa. And let's see. So today is day one. That means if you've already complained today, it's okay. Today is self-awareness day. Just keep track of how many times you actually complained today so you have your baseline to improve on for tomorrow. Next month, I'm invited to cover Share Inc., 65 years of philanthropy with the annual Boomtown Gala honoring Laureen Arbus and featuring a performance by the Righteous Brothers. You've lost that love and feeling. And by Martha and the Vandellas, dancing in the streets. I don't have that one as well down. But anyways, one afternoon in 1953, seven women, some wives of the infamous Rat Pack, you probably know a lot of these people, met for lunch with a mission to passionately improve the lives of children and adults with special needs. Fast forward 65 years, Cher has now raised an impressive $65 million for multiple charities with a night out to remember. For tickets, excuse me, go to www.share4children.org. That's share4children.com. And let's see, Newport Beach Film Festival, the European spotlights are tonight, Tuesday night, and then Thursday is closing night. So if you want to join me, go to www.newportbeachfilmfest.com, and I will see you there on the carpet. Next week, it's another great Mother's Day gift, since it is my favorite month, the Mother of Invention. who was named by New York Times mega bestselling author Neil Donald Walsh, who, by the way, wrote an endorsement for my book, which is very difficult because he does not usually give endorsements. He actually has to read the entire book, which he did. And if you flash my book, I did forget to officially drum roll. Do we have a drum roll? But I am telling you now about my upcoming book, New York publisher Morgan James. It's being released in August on the bookshelf, Barnes & Noble, August 7th. And the launch party is on the 11th. So save the date, come to the beach, and unveil 8 ways to happiness from wherever you are. So this is specifically for overachievers who are depressed and taking medication for depression or anxiety and are still depressed and anxious and have horrible side effects on top of it. It's an inside out, a book and a workbook for anyone who wants to be happy 88% of the time. So it is on pre-order now, Amazon, Kindle, Book, Barnes & Noble, Books A Million. I would love for you to get a copy. I'll sign it happily. I want you to be happy 88% of the time. So next week to celebrate, Barbara Marks Hubbard, who is has been named by Neil Donald Walsh as the mother of invention. She will be here. She's the American visionary and the mother of conscious evolution. So we continue this Mother's Day month with another fabulous mother following the supreme mother today that I had on the air, Marian Ross. So keep it tuned always to take my advice. I'm not using it. Get balanced with Dr. Marissa Pei. That's P for positive, E-I. And remember, it's all about balance. Peace in and peace out. That was my song, and that was one heaven of an amazing interview. Marian Ross, still here. I had her back some years later with her son, Jim, who I messaged because I saw him on Margot Has Money Problems or something like that. And he came on, he was the doctor, I think it was. And it was like, oh, I know him. And passed on my love for his mom, who still, you know, that was 89. Golly, gee Whitaker, I would love to look like that at 89. Just amazing. And what a beautiful inside and out soul that she is. Oh, I am just so full of gratitude right now that, you know, this platform, this show about hope and happiness has attracted amazing people that I've gotten to meet and enjoy. And, you know, her talking about Audrey Hepburn and, you know, feeling insecure about her abilities or her look as an actress, her you know, cautioning her children. That was really interesting. 1% make it in that. I don't know about now. I'm guessing it would be even less than in her day. But she was the easy choice for Throwback Thursday since we are coming up on America's 250th birthday anniversary. So who better? The wholesome mom of Happy Days. A great show that I was allowed to watch when I was a kid. I forgot that I had gotten emotional with her. And, it, you know, that's why I think Throwback Thursday is almost my favorite series now, because you forget, you know, especially as a recovering perfectionist, you focus on what's next, and you forget to appreciate what has been. And especially now, with the things around my health that I'm going through, it's so easy to go, oh, I'm never going to be able to do this, and I'm never going to be able to do that, and you know, negative, negative, negative, living in fear, future events already ruined. And I'm so grateful that I have this
5: Throwback Thursday series where I can switch, I can change my focus from what I can no longer do to, wow, what amazing experiences and amazing people, and how special was that interview with Marion Ross that I will have in perpetuity. I don't think I've ever used that word. I like that word. How fortunate am I? And so with that, we're going to do breakfast. We do it at the end of the show for Throwback Thursdays because I want you to take a bite of my gratitude sandwich. Top of the bun, what are we grateful for outside of ourselves? Bottom of the bun, what are we grateful for inside of ourselves? I want to make sure we get through the whole interview, so that's why I don't do it at the beginning. But I am grateful. I just gave you that, the opportunity the show has given me to meet people like Marion Ross and have a conversation with them that is just more than them promoting whatever it is they're promoting, which is how most interviews go. There's at least three or four guests who've been on Larry King Live or Ellen or, you know, the bigger ones. And they said, mine is the favorite because it's a conversation and they don't feel like I'm going to try to trick them into anything or, you know, I don't do pre-interviews on purpose. I want to keep it fresh. And for that, I am truly grateful that it is now 5 million, crossed the 5 million mark of impressions on my YouTube TV channel, where if you free subscribe and give me the finger, this one, not the other one, then you will get access to all of my 1,700 plus podcast shows. I am grateful for, successful shoulder surgery and recovery. I only missed 1 week of the show and got off the pain meds in 6 days, which I was really, really happy about. Next is either the knee or another shoulder surgery. But in getting to the bottom of this 559, when it's supposed to be 9 on a thyroid something or another. So grateful for medical technology. And, you know, my doctors are amazing. I love them all. Bottom of the bun. Tonight, before you go to bed, what do you like about yourself? It is weight training for good mental health. So many of us go to bed, have problems sleeping because we're thinking, oh, what didn't I get done? Or, you know, starting to creep in the critic. You're not all that. Who do you think you are? They were right. You know, your teachers were right. Your parents were right. And if that's what you're feeling, bullshit-talky, you know, they didn't know any better. They did the best that they could. And so do you. And you're one of a kind, wonderful, loving, lovable, loved, wrapped in a warm blanket of worthiness. And I know that for myself. And I know that for you. And that's why we do the bottom of the bun. I like that I am encouraging. I like that I am motivating. I like that I am resilient. I like that I am imperfect, imperfectly perfect. And I have an amazing life, and I am so grateful for that. Even when it doesn't feel amazing, 88% of the time, I know who I am and whose I am, and I love my life. Okay? So please do, before you go to bed tonight, think about all the good things that you are, because that's how I want you to fall asleep. All right? And that's it for today's Throwback Thursday. Happy, happy, happy birthday, dear United States, country of my choice. Happy birthday to you. Happy birthday to my beloved country of choice, the United States of America. Please let's not make it an oxymoron to say United States. That's my wish this year. And yesterday was, oh, Canada. And yes, it was my native born into land. And happy birthday to Canada as well. You don't lose anything when you embrace new countries, by the way. And you don't need to let go of everything either. It's more, never less. So there you go. And there's a siren to show that it's the truth that I'm speaking. I love how that works. It's all about balance, peace in, peace out, world peace through inner peace. Now go and have the best day ever. Straight Talk Tomorrow with Ricky Rebel. I love my life.
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1: Psst. Hey, you. Yeah, you. Do you know where you are? Well, you've done it now. 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So expect the unexpected.
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3: Without my father, John Vukovic, there would be no Tahibo Tea Club. My father was diagnosed with colon cancer that had spread to the pancreas in 1998 at the age of 66. He started receiving treatment at the Houston Medical Center, but because the size of the tumor on my father's pancreas was the size of a half a brick, I was told there wasn't anything they could do with my father and that I needed to put my father's affairs in order since he had about 2 months to live. So I started planning a funeral. I called friends and family and told them that if they wanted to see Dad, they only had a couple of months and they might want to come and do so now. One of the families came and brought Tahibo Tea with them. They said Tahibo Tea helped heal their brother from cancer. I looked at them as if they were Martians. I mean, my dad was being treated at the Houston Medical Center, the biggest medical center in the world, bigger than Boston. Four hospitals right beside each other and 50 medical buildings besides those. And no one was saying anything other than plan a funeral. And these people were telling me that the tea was going to help my dad. Well, in any event, I was polite to them since they came to pay their respects. And after they left, I cooked up the tea. And to my dad's credit, he figured, what the heck? If he had 2 months to live, what's the difference? He's drinking water, he's drinking tea. He has to drink something anyway. So he started drinking the tea, and 2 months later, when they put him on a CAT scan machine, they thought the machine was broken because they couldn't find the tumor that used to be the size of a half a brick. The hospital said, since he already drank the contrast dye, they'd phoned the hospital next door, and he could walk over, and they'd take a picture so he doesn't have to come back and do it again once their machine is fixed the next week. So my father walked next door to the hospital, and they took a picture, and they couldn't find any cancer either. My father passed recently at the age of 93. As I was calling friends and family to let them know, one of my friends said he had a really good run. I told that to another friend, and he said he had a really good run. He had a bonus of a half a lifetime, 27 extra years by drinking Tahibo tea, living healthy and cancer-free, dying of natural causes, and he's the only man I know that's had two funerals planned for him. So the tea has certainly been a blessing in my family's life, and God willing, our tea will have the same benefits for you, your family and friends, as it has for mine and so many others. Not a week goes by that someone doesn't call in with a truly miraculous recovery. Bone cancer, brain cancer, breast cancer, prostate cancer, leukemia, diabetes, you name it. And not a day goes by that someone doesn't call in with some sort of a success, whether it's just beating toenail fungus. Well, toenail fungus may not be imminently life-threatening, but if you have it, you don't like it. I'd like to tell you about another case about a man from Chicago. In 2009, he was diagnosed with brain cancer, specifically lymphoma of the brain. They immediately started chemo and radiation therapy treatments, but his cancer kept getting progressively worse. The chemo and radiation were not working for him. Not only that, they were making him sicker by the day because they're not easy treatments. By January 2010, he was literally on his deathbed. A friend of his who had heard about the tea called us and said, go ahead and send the tea to Chicago, even though it's probably too late for him. But the tea doesn't cost very much, so it's certainly worth a try. So we sent the tea, and we didn't hear from anyone until about 5 months later. This lady from Texas calls to order the tea. We asked her how she heard about the tea, and she says, my husband and I are originally from Chicago. About 5 months ago, we were visiting. Our good friend Nick was dying from brain cancer. He was in such bad shape, my husband and I thought he'd pass away that week. So we might as well stay in Chicago for the funeral. Nick got the tea about that time, and he started drinking it, and he started getting a little bit stronger. My husband and I went back to Texas figuring, okay, we'll come back in a couple of months when he does pass for the funeral. And now, 5 months later, Nick is visiting us. He looks better than my husband and I, and whatever it is that he's drinking, we want to drink too. I'd like to tell you that Nick at that time was 63 years old, and once he beat the cancer, he was feeling so good,

0: he got bored staying at home. So he went back to work full-time, and he's been cancer-free for over 15 or 16 years. He finally retired at the age of 70, about 7 or 8 years ago. And every time he calls to reorder the tea, he always says, "I'm calling to reorder the tea that's keeping me alive." A couple of years ago, we stopped getting phone calls from him. After a while, I decided to call him. Phone's disconnected. So I called his friend who originally bought the tea for him in 2010. His friend says, "Oh, yeah, yeah. Nick went back to Europe for an extended vacation, and then the pandemic hit. So since travel got restricted and he wasn't able to come back to the United States, he's originally from Croatia, Nick got himself a cottage on the Adriatic Sea with a little boat, and he's fishing and living in that cottage. After that, we did hear from Nick, and we're now still shipping to him in Croatia, so he must be doing good. Next time we ship to him, I'll have to write him a note to get WhatsApp so we can talk to him."
1: All of the cases on our radio program are actual cases from individuals such as my father, such as customers. And one of the reasons that we encourage you to phone us with your cases is it's the only way that we can help more people, because people with brain cancer want to hear about brain cancer. People with diabetes want to hear about diabetes. People with toenail fungus want to hear about toenail fungus. We have a customer here that has is visiting us today, and she came in a couple of weeks ago and bought the tea for a coworker of hers who I believe had fourth stage prostate cancer. Can you tell us a little bit about your coworker's prostate cancer?
2: Yes, his doctor diagnosed him with the fourth stage of prostate cancer approximately 4 months ago, and they have him on chemotherapy. They're giving him two shots of chemotherapy twice a month, and his PSA test was off the charts, and he was looking for a remedy to help him to live, because the doctors did not give him a good diagnosis about this prostate cancer disease. So I gave him a tea. I bought the tea for him approximately a month ago and had him to try it, and because he was doing the chemotherapy.
1: Can you also tell us what symptoms that he had and the effect of chemotherapy?
2: The symptoms he had was he was really internally, he was feeling very, very sick, and he had a lot of pain internally in his body, in his abdominal region. And he just felt very, very sick and nauseous, and so that's what prompted him to go to the doctor. And the chemotherapy that they started him on, which were the two shots a month, were making him very, very sick and nauseous. And so the tea, the Tahibo tea that I gave to him, and he started boiling and drinking, he was up to 3 cups a day that he was able to drink. He just had a appointment with his doctor this week, and he told the doctor that before, his pain level was approximately at least 200. That was his level of pain that he was bearing in his body, and it was very painful for him and excruciating. And with the appointment this week, he told his doctor that his pain level is now between 5 and 6. Wow. So it has dramatically, dramatically decreased. So with the pain decreasing, that means his body is becoming more and more well.
1: Well, that is fantastic. And that's exactly what the tea does. The very first thing that the people notice that are taking the tea for cancer is that the tea gets rid of pain virtually immediately. And when I say virtually immediately, we're talking about anywhere between 1 and 10 days on average, and 5 days. And we're talking about even people with really severe pain who are taking 10 or 20 narcotic pills daily. So we're looking forward to the results of your coworker's appointment from his doctor that I'm sure he'll receive this coming week, because if the pain has been reduced, then the next steps in terms of cancer eradication are also going to be reduced. Now, a lot of times on our cases, we get calls from people that are diagnosed with different types of cancers, And oftentimes they are only given maybe 3 or 4 months to live. And they call us up and say, you know, I realize we're all going to pass away at some point, but, you know, I just need some time to be able to put my kids through school because I have an 8-year-old and a 10-year-old. So if I can just get them through school 10 more years, you know, then I'll be at peace. We're in Los Angeles, and you work here in Los Angeles, and you have you told us about an interesting reason that your coworker really wants to live to be able to help the community.
2: Yes, he desires to live because he has been instrumental in the city of Los Angeles in assisting with helping to clean our community and rid it of undesirable behavior and activity from gang members, and he has been very instrumental in assisting other young youth in that community and having them to be steered in the right direction and giving them a mentor as himself to be able to encourage them to go to school and to further their education and make something beautiful out of their lives.
1: Well, I tell you, our prayers are with us, and if you have a moment and you'd like to say a prayer, I'd like to join you in for a prayer to help your coworker and all of the people that are fighting serious diseases.
2: Heavenly Father, in the name of Jesus, Lord God, we ask you right now to look on all of those that are sick and afflicted and diseased in their bodies, and we ask you, Lord, to utilize this Teague, get the word out to the people that are sick and feeling hopeless, that they don't have any hope to live. We ask God that you will allow this Teague to be purchased by them and to be utilized by them on a consistent basis, and allow that Teague to initiate healing and restoration in their bodies. And we speak and decree that wholeness and wellness will be manifest in every body. And we pray, Lord Jesus, that they will have a testimony to your honor and glory of healing and restoration in their bodies. And we thank you, Lord, for a great move of your Holy Spirit in this earth, God, to proclaim the gospel to these precious souls and to bring them into the saving knowledge of you, Lord Jesus, and save their bodies from metastasizing and from toxification. And we thank you, Lord, for cleaning out the body through this Tehebo tea. In Jesus' name, amen.
1: Well, thank you very much. We hope to have you visit with us again. And you know, God willing, the teeth will do for your coworker the same as it's done for so many other people.

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4: 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It's kind of like cooking spaghetti. You take a pot of water, you bring it to a boil. Once the water's boiling, you toss in 1 tablespoon of tea for every 2 cups of boiling water. Cook it on high boil for 5 minutes, reduce the heat and simmer an additional 15 minutes. So your total cooking time is 20 minutes. Now, since our tea comes from the only tree in the world that fungus does not grow on, you can make a whole big batch, say 10 or 20 cups at one time. You can leave the tea in the pot on the stove. It'll stay good for 8 days without refrigeration. You can put the tea in the fridge. It'll stay good for, It'll stay good for 4 days without refrigeration. And you can put it in the fridge. It'll stay good for 8 days with refrigeration. And you can drink the tea hot, room temperature, cold, or iced. So all you do is just make up a whole big batch of it and drink away. It has no caffeine, so you can literally drink it all day, all night. In my family, everybody drinks the tea all day, every day instead of water. I just drink water 3-4 times a week when I get tired of drinking the tea.
3: Aha, that's good. And so if a person, I want some for my friend who is the same thing. I think I've read your website and I think he's doing with Pan Can, you know. The evil, and I want to get him some, and that's how I originally heard about it, because unfortunately I just lost my stepmom to that same evil disease. They found it too late. Sad. But he's younger, and I really want him to drink this tea as much as possible to help him. And so I want to find out, like, the things that you said, the best way to prepare it, how long does it keep? You already anticipated my second question, and how often do you drink it? Just replace water and drink that stuff all day long.
4: Especially if you're trying to get rid of something. Now, somebody's a stewardess and they're floating around in an aluminum can breathing other people's germs and they're relatively healthy. They just need to drink the tea regularly, 2-3 glasses or more a day. However, anytime somebody's trying to get rid of something, whether it's infection or diabetes or cancer, they need to get rid of the disease before it gets rid of them. At that point, they need to drink the tea to get rid of the disease quickly, which is basically replace the water with it. And like I said, since it has no caffeine, that's pretty easy to do. The other thing is our tea has no contraindications. So our tea can be taken on an empty stomach, on a full stomach, with medicine, without medicine, with supplements, without supplements. And because there's no caffeine, it can be drank all day, all night. So all somebody has to do is just prepare a big batch of it and start drinking away.
3: Have you ever heard of anybody that had any kind of allergy to it?
4: Not really. There were a couple of people that called in and they thought they had a reaction to it, but they really didn't. One lady called in from Northern California, and she says, you know, she says, I started drinking the tea, and I'm starting to get fever blisters. And I go, well, that's very strange because the tea actually eliminates and eradicates fever blisters. So I ask her, you know, is there anything else that she's doing different? Has she started taking any new vitamins, any new supplements, any new medications, this, that, whatever the case is? And she's going, no. Right. Okay, so then we're talking. And then she says to me, but I started chemotherapy treatments 3 days ago. I'm going, really? If your hair falls out, it's not the tea. So you need to really max out on the tea to eliminate and minimize the side effects of the chemotherapy. So usually when somebody calls us and they think they have a reaction to the tea, it's invariably something else that they're doing, whether they're doing chemo or whether they're doing some other supplements or whatever the case is. I can tell you, when my son was 8 years old and playing all those Little League baseball games, football and all that, I used to cook up the tea for all the 8-year-olds and nobody had a reaction to it. So you know, if 8-year-olds are not going to get a reaction to it, you know, a full-grown adult shouldn't be getting a reaction to it either.
3: Right. And sometimes I think that when you have a healing, in my experience, if you're using healing plants, you know, tea is from a plant, and it's actually giving you the good effect, like, for instance, a parasitic die-off will manifest in a way that makes you think you're having a reaction, but it's not to the tea. It's to the thing that the tea is helping, right?
4: Oh, you hit the nail right on the head. That's the very first thing that our tea does is gets rid of parasites. And most people don't feel enough cleanse going on. Because they're not severely enough affected by parasites, but you won't believe this. Once a year, we'll get a phone call where somebody will call in and go, oh my God, I'm passing worms that are 10 and 15 inches long when I go to the bathroom, and I can't believe that I was living with them inside me. And can you imagine the relief these people got after 2-3 days? I mean, just absolutely phenomenal.
3: Yes, but that kind of thing. And maybe sometimes if you go through any kind of a detoxification process, it will sometimes give you a bit of flu-like symptoms. But I don't think you can blame the tea for that. You have to realize that that's the tea doing its job, right?
4: Yeah, yeah. Well, with the flea tea, you're not going to get flu-like symptoms, but you will have to eliminate the parasites some shape or form or other, either going to the bathroom or through the skin or something like that.
3: Right. Okay, well, thank you. That's really helpful.
0: 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The Tehibo tree is an amazing tree. It never gets sick, never gets infected, and never gets infested. It's the only tree in the world that fungus does not grow on. As a result, it naturally has antifungal, anti-infection, antiviral, antibacterial, and anti-parasite properties. These benefits go a long way in helping our immune system contend with a lot of things it has to fight on a daily basis. Parasites would be something like stomach problems or Lyme's disease. Inflammation would be something like rheumatoid arthritis or lupus. Infection would be any infection from a tooth infection to a bladder infection. Bacteria would be something like gum disease or stomach issues. Viral would be something like herpes, HIV, or the coronavirus. And fungus would be something like toenail fungus, yeast, or candida. But maybe more importantly, the tea builds red corpuscles in the blood, which carry oxygen to our organs and cells. And our organs and cells need oxygen to regenerate themselves. The immune system needs oxygen to develop, and cancer happens to die in oxygen. So the tea is great for healthy people because it helps regenerate new cells. Everything from the cells in our skin so we can look better to the cells in our organs so they function properly. And it can truly be miraculous for someone fighting a potentially life-threatening disease due to an infection, diabetes, or cancer. A one-pound package of tea is $59.95. 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
4: Tehibo Tea Club's original pure Pau D'Arco Super Tea is great for healthy people, and it can truly be miraculous for someone fighting a potentially life-threatening disease due to infection, diabetes, or cancer. Our tea has no contraindications with any food, supplement, or medications. It's naturally caffeine-free and can be drank in any quantity throughout the day by anyone over the age of 3. In my family, everyone drinks the tea all day, every day, instead of water. I just drink water 3 or 4 times a week when I get tired of drinking a tea. Tehibo tea naturally helps the body, the organs, and the immune system to heal themselves to be doing what they're supposed to be doing in the first place. Besides the beneficial properties that I already mentioned,
7: Since the tea works through the bloodstream, it helps fortify the blood for those who are anemic, while cleansing the blood of cholesterol, helping to control high blood pressure and blood sugar. Now, if you're currently taking medications for a condition, please continue taking them until your measurements are at a level where your doctors tell you to reduce the level of medication. For example, if you're a diabetic, you should be taking your blood sugar level daily in order to know your current dose of insulin, and you already know how to adjust it. Now, talking about diabetes, it's one of the easiest diseases that one can actually see your tea working on a daily, weekly basis, because they're taking their blood sugar measurements on a daily basis. So let's say a diabetic is taking on average 40 units of insulin per day. They keep taking their insulin, and they'll be taking their blood sugar reading on a daily basis, because some days they'll be taking 40 units, other days they'll be taking 30 units. Well, that's a big swing. Other days they'll be taking 50. That's like a 40% swing that they need to know about. So they keep taking their medication, they start drinking their tea, and in 2 to 3 weeks they'll notice they only need 30 units of insulin on average per day instead of the 40. In 4 to 6 weeks they'll notice they only need 20 units of insulin per day. And in 6 weeks or so, they'll notice they only need 10 units of insulin. And in 8 to 10 weeks, they'll notice they don't need to take insulin anymore. So even though the complete healing period is 2 to 3 months, a diabetic can see the healing right before their very eyes. Now, the reason it's important to continue taking insulin or any other medication that a person is on is because the tea is not a drug that is replacing the drug that a person is taking. The tea is literally healing the organs to do what they're supposed to do in the first place. And let's face it, none of us is getting any younger. In a case of type 2 diabetes, it's helping to heal the pancreas to produce and release its most important hormone, insulin. And that's what it's supposed to be doing. With a little bit of effort towards good nutrition, exercise, and our tea, you'll be able to get off of insulin and other diabetes drugs in 2 months. Not only that, many times diabetics are overweight, not because they're eating 5 times as much as everyone else, but because, of course, their organs are not processing blood sugar properly and metabolizing food properly. Now, during a 2-month healing period, a diabetic may only lose about 5 pounds. But after their organs are healed and processing blood sugar properly and metabolizing food properly, they'll start losing 10 to 15 pounds a month until they get close to their proper weight. One day, a man phoned me to tell me he was going to send me a picture of his wife. And I said, well, okay, but why? He says his wife was a diabetic, and she kept taking her medication and started drinking Tahibo tea. After 2 months, she was able to get off the medication, and during those 2 months, she'd lost about 5 pounds. But after that, she started losing 15 pounds a month, and in 4 months, lost 60 pounds, and she went from 208 pounds to 148 pounds, and she looks and she feels fantastic. Well, no kidding. If you took a knapsack with 60 pounds of rock off your back, you're certainly going to feel fantastic. Please do give us a call and let us know how the tea works for you.
8: Yeah, I got that COVID in the last couple of weeks of October, and I was in the hospital. I was in the hospital for like 2 weeks. I didn't know where I was going to get out of there or not, but when I was in there, I found out I had sugar diabetes, and my sugar levels was running from about 2 to 400.
4: Oh my
8: now,
4: God.
8: I'm wondering if I get to drinking this Tahibo, will I need to get my sugar level checked, or just be reassured that the Tahibo will take care of my sugar diabetes?
4: Well, the best way to do it is to check your own sugar levels, because you want to see that the tea is working, which the tea works invariably on virtually everybody with sugar in over 90% of the cases. And but the way you're going to, and with sugar, fortunately, you can test your own sugar, so it's really easy to do that. So are you taking any medications currently for your sugar?
8: No.
4: Okay. All right. So you're going to get a true report then. Let's say that on average your sugar is 200 when you take it in the morning. Okay. And so since you're not on other medications, you wouldn't need to take it every morning, but certainly you'd want to take it a couple of times a week. Now, you had mentioned that your diabetes, your blood sugar ranges from about 200 to 400, which of course is very high. Now, The complete healing period for diabetes is 2 to 3 months. But a diabetic, because they can measure their blood sugar level anytime that they want, can actually see the tea working before their very eyes on a daily, weekly, monthly basis. Now, since you're not on any other medications for diabetes, you don't necessarily have to take your blood sugar daily, but you'd want to take it once or twice a week. And here's what you should expect to see happen. And let's just use one of those figures, 200 blood sugar, for easy mathematics. So your blood sugar is 200. You start drinking a tea. In a couple of weeks, when you measure your blood sugar will be down to 175. 2 weeks later, it'll be down to 150. 6 weeks later, it'll be down to 125. And 2 months later, it'll be down to 100, which is where you want it to be. And for diabetes, it works on virtually everybody. And sometimes it's not a reduction every 2 weeks, it's a reduction every 3 weeks. But somewhere in the range of 2 to 4 months, you'll get the complete healing of the pancreas and the insulin secretion so that you won't have to go on blood sugar medications. And it works so well that there's this one lady, she stops by our warehouse and she's picking up like 200 pounds, no, not 200, 20 pounds of Tahibo every month. And I'm on the phone mostly every time she comes, so I didn't have a chance to ask her, what is she doing with 220 pounds of Tahibo? And one day I wasn't, and I said, hey, listen, I don't mind whether you're reselling the tea or whatever it is that you're doing, but I'm just curious, you could be filling a swimming pool with 20 pounds a month, because a 1 pound package of our tea makes 300 8 ounce cups. So even if somebody's drinking eight glasses a day, 1 pound will still last 5 weeks. So she says to me, you're going to laugh at this. She says to me, I'm a life insurance salesman and people that don't qualify for life insurance because their blood sugar is too high. I give them a pound of the tea. I tell them to drink it for 2 months and I tell them to go in and get full blood work, redrawn. And she says, and virtually everybody says in line. So not only did I make the people healthier, but I'm able to give them the life insurance that they want. And I'm able to make the commission that I want. So with regards to diabetes, our tea is very, very successful for that. Now, let me ask you another question. With regards to your COVID, are you having any long-haul symptoms or no?
8: It's been over 2 months since I got out of the hospital, and I just don't have any energy at all.
4: Well, the tea is also going to help you with that because the tea builds the red corpuscles in the blood, which bring oxygen to the organs and cells. And the organs and cells need oxygen to regenerate themselves. So even people that, you know, sluggish because they're on chemotherapy, they don't feel like getting up out of bed and all that type of stuff because of the side effects of chemo, in 3-4 days, they start getting up out of bed, they start going for walks, they start cleaning, they start cooking, all of that type of stuff. So it'll certainly help you with the energy level as well.
8: Okay.
4: Very good. Is there any other question that you have for me?
8: Actually there is. I don't want to take up the whole hour for you, but I've got a little bit of skin cancer issue. I know, see, I've been taking Tahibo for over 2 years. Uh-huh. And I was getting to where instead of having to go to my dermatologist to get stuff froze off every 2 or 3 months, uh-huh, I was able to go about a year. And then when I was in the hospital and there for 2 weeks, I wasn't able to drink any Tahibo because they wouldn't,
4: right,
8: they wouldn't give me boiling water or boil it for me. So
4: right.
8: Then since I've got out, I've gotten, places on my hands, my head, my nose, and I'm thinking maybe I ought to go back to the dermatologist and get some frozen done. But
4: either that or the Tahibo works topically as well. So besides drinking the tea, I mean, just dip your hands in Tahibo and it'll dry off in about a minute, or you can dab it off with a paper towel. Because it also works topically, and that should help significantly to eradicate the skin cancer cells.
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3: Milan, it's a pleasure to talk to you, sir.
4: Thank you.
3: Hey, I have a friend that's a coworker and having some kidney issues. He's going to the doctor, and they're giving him different medicines to try to regenerate the function of his kidneys. He had some stuff and was on chemo, but I think he's off all that now, and they're just working on getting his kidneys to try to working again, and he carries this big bottle of water around, like a gallon, and drinking water all the time, and I was talking to him about the tea, and I was just wondering if you think it would help regenerate the function of his kidneys.
4: It very well may, and if he carries a gallon of the tea around and drinks that instead of the water, he'll see if he's going to get the benefits that we've had customers get. Now, conventional medicine says that you cannot regenerate the kidney function. However, they find a lot of cases where that's exactly what happened, and they have no idea why. So the first time that we had somebody regenerate kidney function was about 7 years ago. This woman in New Jersey had the HIV virus, and as a result, her kidney function went down to 20%. And in 4 months of drinking the tea, not only did she get rid of the HIV virus, but her kidney function regenerated back up to 100%. And what was really, truly remarkable. Since then, we probably get one kidney regeneration case once every 2-3 months. Right now, we've got a lady that we're keeping track of, or that's helping us keep track of her. She's calling in to let us know how she's progressing. Her kidney function was down to 15%, And in 2 weeks of drinking the tea, went up to 25%, and we're waiting to see what happens next. You see, because what the tea does is, by building the red corpuscles in the cell, it sends oxygen to the organs and cells, and the organs and cells need oxygen to regenerate themselves. And so we're talking about all of the organs, everything from the pancreas to the liver to the kidneys to even the sexual organs. I mean, sometimes I get very funny phone calls from retired people. This one retired professor, 75 years old, calls me up and he says, "My wife loves you." And I go, "Really? Why?" "Oh," he says, "our romance is so fantastic now." He goes, "Go ahead and send me 8 pounds this time." I go, "Okay, no problem whatsoever." You know, I mean, that's all good for you. So, you know, God willing, our tea will have the same benefits for your friend that it's had for my family and so many others.
10: Yeah, thank you. I'm not sure exactly what percentages function his kidneys are functioning at, but I'll have to get him some of the tea, and hopefully, yeah, God willing, it'll help him too.
4: Absolutely the case. Do you have any other questions for me?
10: No, sir. Thank you for your time.
4: Thank you for calling in.
11: Hey, I was just calling to give a testimonial for your product.
4: Great. Tell us about your experience.
11: Yeah, so I was dealing with like some scalp psoriasis. I think that's how you pronounce it. And, you know, looking into that, causes can be underlying viruses or diseases, all these things. So I ordered some of your tea, and then I had just come back from some overseas travel, and this was right when COVID hit, and I got a really bad flu or something from, might have been COVID, but I started drinking your tea, and within a week, my scalp cleared up, and all of my cold and flu symptoms disappeared within 48 hours. And so ever since then, I've recommended your tea to my friends, my family, everybody I can think of.
4: Oh, God bless you. Well, we've got a lot of incredible results, both with psoriasis and skin conditions. And now, of course, with everybody, you know, catching COVID or whatever it is that's floating around, it's very typical. If somebody basically drinks a glass an hour, meaning eight glasses or more a day, but the easy way to do that is just try to drink a glass an hour. That way you know you're going to get in at least eight glasses. Drink eight glasses of tea a day. And the fever, the aches, the pains, the nausea, all of that tends to go away in 24 to 48 hours. It's really a godsend from that standpoint. Because, I mean, regardless if it's the cold, the flu, or COVID, I mean, who likes being sick? Nobody.
11: Yeah.
4: Yeah. And with regards to psoriasis, that's fantastic, fantastic as well, because, I mean, psoriasis can manifest itself all over the body, you know. So we had this one lady up in Canada who had these splotches on her face covering 95% of her face. And in 2 months of drinking the tea, her face was completely cleared up, and she called up and she says, "You know, I just want to call and thank you for giving me my life back." Because she says, you know, can you imagine how difficult it is when you've got that covering your whole face? She says, it's just absolutely horrific. So I'm glad that the tea worked for you the way it's supposed to work. Do you have any other questions for me?
11: No, I just wanted to let listeners know that, you know, there's people out there that definitely love your product and believe in it.
4: Great. Well, thank you very much, and I look forward to speaking with you next time.
12: I had a question. I have a family member that has celiac disease. Does the tea have any helpful benefits for that?
4: Oh, very, very much so, because what the tea does is it builds the red corpuscles in the blood, which carry oxygen to the organs and cells, and it helps promote building the immune system so that the immune system doesn't have a reaction to, in celiac disease, eating gluten, which creates inflammation. And so from both of those standpoints, the tea is a phenomenal anti-inflammatory, the tea is a phenomenal immune builder, and also in celiac disease, it'll help heal the intestines lining, which is what the celiac disease typically attacks. So from that standpoint, it's very, very, very effective for that.
12: Oh, okay. Well, I appreciate the information.
4: After my dad's miraculous case, I was buying the tea where I could find it, when I could find it. And, you know, the problem is that the quality they have at the Whole Foods, the health foods, the supermarkets and everything, and when you can't find it, is junk. And not only that, and now it's even worse with the, you know, all these internet resellers on eBay and on Amazon.com where, you know, they're selling everything from, you know, Tahibo tea to ingredients to make your own soap with. So you know that they don't know anything about anything, basically, right? And the worst thing is, besides the fact that the quality is pathetic, is that the directions they usually give on how to make it are wrong. They'll tell you to steep it like you would a bag of Lipton tea for 5 minutes. Well, whether you start out with good quality or bad quality Pau d'Arco Tahibo tea, it's made from wood. It's not made from the leaf of the tree. It's made from wood. In our case, we only use the inner bark of the tree where the arterial and vein system reside, which in a tree is called the xylem and phloem, because this tree never gets sick, never gets infected, and never gets infested. So the most potent part is the part that supplies the nutrients to the rest of the tree, which is the xylem and the phloem, which resides inside the inner bark. So that's the only part that we harvest.
9: 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The Tahibo tree is an amazing tree. It never gets sick, never gets infected, and never gets infested. It's the only tree in the world that fungus does not grow on. As a result, it naturally has antifungal, anti-infection, antiviral, antibacterial, and anti-parasite properties. These benefits go a long way in helping our immune system contend with a lot of things it has to fight on a daily basis. Parasites would be something like stomach problems or Lyme's disease. Inflammation would be something like rheumatoid arthritis or lupus. Infection would be any infection from a tooth infection to a bladder infection. Bacteria would be something like gum disease or stomach issues. Viral would be something like herpes, HIV, or the coronavirus. And fungus would be something like toenail fungus, yeast, or candida. But maybe more importantly, the tea builds red corpuscles in the blood, which carry oxygen to our organs and cells. And our organs and cells need oxygen to regenerate themselves. The immune system needs oxygen to develop, and cancer happens to die in oxygen. So the tea is great for healthy people because it helps regenerate new cells. Everything from the cells in our skin so we can look better, to the cells in our organs so they function properly. And it can truly be miraculous for someone fighting a potentially life-threatening disease due to an infection, diabetes, or cancer. A one-pound package of tea is $59.95. 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
14: NBC News Radio, I'm Lisa Carton. President Trump says today's strikes on Iran is retribution for yesterday's bombing of ships by Iran. The president goes on to warn in a Truth Social post, if it happens again, it will get much worse. U.S. Central Command says by order of the president, forces have started conducting additional strikes against Iran to further degrade their ability to threaten freedom of navigation in the Strait of Hormuz. Speaking at the NATO summit today in Turkey, Trump said there would be more strikes. At least 28 people are injured after a bus smashed into several cars and into a building tonight in Maryland. It happened in Pikesville, a suburb of Baltimore, and the Baltimore County Fire Department is calling it a mass casualty incident. The crash involved a Maryland Transit Administration bus. One person is reported critical. Several police and fire units are on the scene. It's not known what led to the crash. A video statement from the roommate and romantic partner of Charlie Kirk's accused killer will be played in court on Thursday. More from Chris Garagio.
15: The audio of Lance Twiggs is part of the prosecution's case against Tyler Robinson that's been laid out during a week-long evidentiary hearing in Utah. Robinson reportedly confessed to Twiggs about the murder. The judge is set to decide if there's enough evidence against him to proceed to trial.
14: Today, the defense objected to playing the interview, saying it will violate Robinson's right to a fair trial, but the judge ruled it can be played with some redactions. At the hearing's end, the judge will decide if there's enough evidence against Robinson to proceed to trial. Graham Plattner is dropping out of the race for Maine's U.S. Senate seat. The Democrat announced his decision following a recent sexual assault allegation. In a report by Politico, a woman who dated Plattner accused him of forcing her to have sex with him almost 5 years ago, despite repeated objections. The accusations, which Plattner has denied, caused him to lose the backing of major party figures. 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
14: Kentucky Governor Andy Beshear is requesting an update on Senator Mitch McConnell's health. Questions have been raised about McConnell's status after he was found unconscious at his Washington, D.C. home on June 14th due to a possible heart attack. Beshear says he sent a letter to McConnell's office requesting an update on his health and well-being. A Miami judge has overruled a privacy objection by the owners of the Icon Brickell condominium in a wrongful death lawsuit. Karen Curtis reports.
17: The judge ordered Marriott to release all security footage on the day 17-year-old Dominic Farrow was stabbed to death inside his condo a year ago. Plaintiff attorney Thomas Hasty says he needs to see who was in charge of safety.
18: We had the detective's deposition, and what he said was he went in a week after this, and he was able to penetrate the hotel, walk around for 45 minutes. No one approached him a week after this murder. So we do have concerns about the security plan.
17: The victim's parents accuse the Icon Brickell owners of negligence due to lax security protocols and claim the killing was preventable.
14: The son of an illegal immigrant killed by ICE agents in Houston is demanding an investigation.
19: He did not deserve to be reduced to a headline.
14: Rolando Salgado says his dad was in the process of obtaining a work permit and was not a criminal. He was driving to a construction site in what the feds are calling a targeted enforcement operation. An ICE spokesperson says Lorenzo Salgado rammed their car, refused to follow orders, and was shot when he tried to run over an ICE agent. A Des Moines, Iowa man is in custody after police say he robbed a man and then forced him to do push-ups. Claire Burnett explains.
20: Police say 28-year-old Anthony Liggins approached a 44-year-old man near 12th and Mulberry Streets and asked for a cigarette.

0: the labor movement. This is where working people bring the movement to the mic. We talk labor news, uplift worker voices, and fight for fair wages, safe workplaces, and respect on the job. Because nothing moves without workers. Now here's your host, Randy Corgan.
1: We're back. This is the Worker Power Hour with Randy Corgan on the Teamsters 1932 Broadcast Network. We are back with James Beitzbeck. He's waving for those of you that...
2: Hi, everybody. How's everyone doing?
1: James is eating his way single-handedly through the entire Inland Empire.
2: I am giving it a try. It's a daunting task, but somebody has to do it, and I'm glad it's me.
1: And we're living vicariously through you. I can't wait to hear who he's reporting on. And for those of you who don't know, James Beitzbeck is our member who came up with this great idea to go out and test and taste and check out all these small businesses that are part of the Teamster Advantage Network and report back to us how good they are or bad or mediocre. Or, you know, you don't complain much about food.
2: No, I think...
1: Are you really a good critic?
2: I try to be, because I also have to take into an account that my taste buds are my own, and you know what I might consider amazing, you might consider good, or what I consider good, you might consider absolutely great. So,
3: what do you consider bad?
1: What do you consider bad? I've never heard you say anything is bad.
2: I was a restaurant many years ago that I don't even know if they exist anymore.
1: Well, see, if they were bad, they're out of business.
2: I had a dry hamburger that was super, like a hockey puck dry. But the bun was all soggy.
1: How does that happen?
2: Exactly. That's what I was trying to figure out the whole time I'm trying to eat this burger. So that was...
1: Did you eat the whole burger?
2: No.
1: Oh.
2: No.
1: See, I'd probably still eat the whole burger.
2: It was too dry.
1: It was terrible.
2: The only moisture I was getting was from the bun, and it shouldn't be the bun that's giving me the moisture.
1: All right. So where have you eaten, James Beitzbeck?
2: All right. First up, I had Lala's, the food truck. Lala's Mexican Fusion Cuisine. I believe they're based out of Beaumont.
1: They do a lot of volunteer work.
2: Yeah.
1: They donate a lot of their money back.
2: To, I think,
1: the local kids.
2: Kids, yeah, and sports. Mm-hmm. His name is James, also. He's the owner of the food truck.
1: Yeah, we got nothing but Jameses surrounding us today.
2: Yay. I mean, good for you. Well, James is an awesome name. But we had...
1: Okay, Jim.
2: I could go with Jim, too.
1: Does anybody call you Jim?
2: Jim, and I've gotten Jimmy.
1: Really?
2: Yeah.
1: Anybody in the family ever call you Jim?
2: In the family, it's Jimmy. It's not James.
1: Hmm. Yeah, my family calls my son Braden, but he wants everybody to call him Randall.
2: Oh, okay. Does he prefer Randall?
1: He does now. For some reason, when he got into high school, he said, call me Randall.
2: Well, for me, it was always Jimmy growing up, but then somewhere along the lines, it just turned into James. So, But I'm good with it. Either Jim... Jimmy.
1: All right.
2: I've gotten Jimbo.
1: Jimbo. Yeah, that's a common sort of nickname for James or Jim.
2: Yeah.
3: What about you, Bob?
4: Talking to
1: yeah,
4: me?
1: Yeah, Bob. Does anybody ever call you Bob?
4: I've gotten Bob. I've gotten Rob.
2: What about Bobby?
4: No, I haven't gotten Bobby. Bob, Rob. I think that's about it. But my nickname in my family is Lil Rob.
1: Mark gets called Dick every now and then.
4: you forgot the dump button.
3: No, he's talking about that. Like Richard.
2: Richard.
1: Yeah, Richard. Oh. You can say that. I thought about it before I spit it out.
4: Oh, got it.
1: That was not an accident.
3: That wasn't a reference to anything other than a shortened name.
1: Yeah. Mm-hmm. Richard.
4: Do you have any nicknames in your family?
1: I do, but I can't say any of them on the air.
4: Oh, man.
1: I get my kids call me all kinds of names. Hmm. None of that stuff is allowed on the air.
2: I get it.
3: I don't even think a lot of it's public.
2: We'll have to investigate.
3: Huh? Yeah.
2: We'll have to investigate.
1: All right, let's get to your food,
3: Dan. Oh, Bail out.
2: All right, Lala's. I had their... Oh, my God, it was so good. I've been having dreams about it. like, it was amazing. It was jalapeno...
1: I've been having dreams.
3: We should dump that.
2: Jalapeno popper egg rolls.
1: Jalapeno popper egg roll. Okay.
2: Yeah, and it wasn't like... What I thought, it was chopped up. I had the cream cheese, bacon, and a cheese rolled up in the egg roll skin, deep fried.
1: Really?
2: It was so good.
3: Did they put too much cheese in it? Like
2: no.
3: your

0: Breakfast burrito.
1: Breakfast burrito is a different story. This needed it, but it was so good. It was really good.
2: Jalapeno popper
1: egg roll.
2: Egg roll.
1: Yeah. So they do fusion stuff. They also have surf and turf carne asada burritos. But I didn't get a chance to try that out because I was so full from the egg rolls. Those things were pretty massive.
2: How many egg rolls did you have?
1: Two come to an order, but they were
2: big. Good.
1: I would say about the equivalent of a burrito.
2: Really? They're that big?
1: Yeah.
2: Oh, that's big. Jesus. I think of an egg roll like a little teeny.
1: These are big boys. They were fat. I like split them in half and shared them with a few people as well. Hmm. But they were pretty good size, and they were just the consistency was perfect.
2: Where'd you catch them? Because they were
1: at our car show.
2: Oh, that's right. They were here.
1: They were here at the car show, and I had a chance to talk to them. I did a small little interview with them that's on Facebook right now that I posted it up there.
0: Oh, is it really?
1: Yeah.
0: Oh, I'll repost it. Did you tag us?
1: It's on the Team Shred Vantage page.
0: You posted the day of the car show?
1: No, it was a couple days after the fact.
0: Okay, I'll go back and look
2: at it. Our comms guy not knowing that something's out there.
0: I didn't.
3: Hmm.
0: You know, with these 10,000 followers, it's hard to keep track.
2: You could have gotten like a few more followers.
0: That's true.
2: Had you picked up on that one?
0: I'll definitely repost it. I didn't catch that.
1: Yeah, it's on there. Well, there's also two Team Shred
2: Mark Vantage. Can connect you to that.
3: Yeah, I'll show you what's up.
0: Pick up the slack, dude.
3: Dude.
1: Oh, man.
2: No love here today.
1: I guess not.
2: Everybody's just kicking each other under the table.
1: It's because it's Robert's birthday month, or was.
3: Yeah.
2: That was last month.
0: June is my month.
2: That's old news.
1: Yeah.
3: We're moving on.
2: All right. Did you have anything else at Lalo's?
1: No, but now I got to try out more stuff. Like I said, I want to try the surf and turf burrito. I think they have spam and chorizo masubis from what I saw on their menu. So I'm just hunting them down. You could find them at Lala's Mexican Cuisine Fusion on Instagram and Facebook. So they post wherever they're going. They also, again, donate a lot of their money to charities as far as to help kids get out of the streets and into sports, which is something that they're really, really strongly for, and I think it's amazing for them to do. And moving on, our Thai cuisine in Loma Linda, 10% off. I'm not really familiar with a lot of Thai food, but man, this stuff was really, really
2: good. My wife really loves Thai food. My wife can eat Thai food every single day.
1: What's her go-to?
2: I don't know. I don't know the names of it. I go to a Thai food place and she orders it.
1: She's ordered for you?
2: I just sit down and go, yeah, okay, I'll just eat.
1: Is there anything you had at a Thai restaurant that you did not like?
2: Not that I can think of.
3: What'd you have, James? Pad Thai? Drunken noodles?
1: They didn't have the drunken noodles. I heard about those, though. I had that last at a different place, though. But I had their seafood fried rice.
3: Oh, that sounds good.
1: Yeah, so I had I had fish, I had some shrimp and all kinds of goodness in there. It was so good. Like, I have to go there
2: again. So in the fried rice, what did they have in the fried rice? Because some fried rice is staple. It's got eggs.
1: Yeah, I had egg, veggies, and I had a lot of seafood. I had a lot of fish, and I had a lot of shrimp in there.
2: Hmm.
1: I really did enjoy it.
3: You ever had pineapple fried rice?
1: I had that too, and somebody else had that at our table. They had that.
2: Who's got the famous pineapple fried rice? Somebody around here.
3: Kalamazoo. Up there at Thai Chili.
2: Thai Chili. That's who it is. Thai Chili does.
1: I've been there once. I liked it. Why I haven't gone back, I don't know.
2: Yeah, they put big old chunks of pineapple in there. They're really, really good. It's really good.
1: Hmm. Are they an advantage? No, they're not.
3: I've been trying, but they just...
2: Can't break them.
3: They just won't.
2: And he keeps going there.
1: Yeah, I've been there. I've been there once.
3: Food's really good there.
1: Yeah, I've heard nothing but good things. Like I said, I've been there once. I got to go again. But
2: so what else did you get at the Thai place?
1: I sampled everyone else's food. We went with the Neo team, so it was like a little bit of everything. So some curries, some eggplant dish that somebody had. It was really good. I enjoyed that. I also did a video on that. It's up there. You have not seen none of my videos. Man.
0: I'm actually disappointed in myself for that, and I'll take full credit because I haven't seen it.
2: Full responsibility, like, not
0: full,
2: credit.
0: Full responsibility. Did I say credit?
2: You said credit.
0: Oh, I'm sorry. I take full responsibility for that because, yeah, that's... I'm actually shocked to have not seen it.
1: Hey, I think I want to do the Instagram.
3: We'll just get the AI version of comms director.
1: AI version.
0: Watch yourself.
1: Now, next up, I had Kona's Kona Ice. They were also at the car show. Oh,
0: I love Kona Ice.
1: Yeah, it was so good. I'm not a big snow cone guy.
0: Yeah.
1: But this was really, really good, especially since it was a hot day that day. And it was just so refreshing. It was so good. What's your go-to flavor, Robert?
0: I keep it simple. The blue one, blue raspberry.
1: Okay, I got punch.
0: Okay.
1: Fruit punch.
2: We need to send you to Sundowners Have you been to Sundowners?
1: Yeah.
2: How long has you been to Sundowners?
1: 4 months.
2: Oh, about so you've gone months. There recently?
1: Yeah.
2: Do you still like Sundowners?
1: San Bernardino was the last one that I went to, and then I know there's one in Fontana.
0: Mm-hmm. That's my hood right there. I love the Sundowners in Fontana. Love it. Randy, we can debate this all you want. I love Sundowners. Yeah. Is Randy's a Mastro's person.
1: Is it a nostalgic thing for you?
0: Like, oh, I love it. Their French fries are awesome with A1 sauce, and it's just amazing.
1: Sundowners? When are we all going?
0: Oh, ask Randy if you like Sundowners.
1: No?
2: I grew up loving Sundowners.
1: But now it's... you realize what Pooters really like?
2: I'll give it another shot. I'll go to Sundowners, and I had a couple bad experiences.
1: What would you get
2: about 20 years ago?
1: What'd you get? What was...
2: It was steak.
1: Okay.
2: It was terrible.
1: Tough.
2: It looked like it was gonna walk off the plate.
0: Ew.
1: Mm.
2: Yeah, it was rough.
0: Mm. Oh, well, that's because you get your steak. Ah, man.
1: No, no. Wait, we're not gonna talk about you having.
0: Yeah, I'm not gonna even go there right now.
1: What is it? Well done steaks.
0: Robert? No, medium well.
1: Oh. Yeah.
3: What's the difference? Medium well and well.
2: I'm also just
1: flavor
2: beef
1: and
2: jerky.
1: Less flavor.
0: Yeah,
2: just get beef jerky. Right. Anyway.
1: But no, I'm down to go to Sundowners with you guys. We should go right after this. Like, no.
2: No.
1: No. No.
3: Negative.
1: So Kona Ice, they give us 15% off.
2: I had a sandwich today. I'm full.
1: And I got called out.
2: What was the discount at Kona?
1: 15% off.
2: 15,
1: yeah. For group rate, because they know they do, like, just trucks. They come out to your parties. If you have one at your house, please invite me, especially since the summer's going on right now. And it's just crazy refreshing.
0: I'm shocked they don't have a store. Like, you can go in and just get a Kona Ice.
1: That would be good, too.
0: Yeah.
1: Man, that's a good idea.
0: Mm-hmm.
1: We start a
2: Robert's going to have a party at his house soon. He's going to invite all of us, and we'll have Kona Ice there.
0: Mm-hmm.
1: Down?
0: Yep.
1: Let's go.
3: By the pool?
0: Yep, by the pool. That's not a bad idea, actually.
3: Mm.
0: Mm-hmm. You're onto something.
3: I know.
0: I have one to report on. Calle de Ocho. I went there. The person knew you, Mark. I forgot her name.
1: The coffee place?
0: Yeah. Oh, my God. This is so amazing. Did you try that?
1: No, but I saw your video.
0: Oh.
1: Unlike my videos you didn't see.
2: Yeah, we all saw your video.
1: I saw your video.
2: He actually sent his video to a bunch of us.
0: Yeah. Meanwhile, they had a day off. I was out there working.
1: I saw your video. I'm like, he's trying to take my job.
0: Oh, no. Don't see me as a threat. I was doing...
3: I was going to say, you're signing up.
1: Yeah.
0: That place was so amazing. Like, I've been wanting to go there, too, because my grandma told me they make fresh empanadas. And, dude, it was out of this world.
1: Okay.
2: People are tuning in right now, trying to go, this is a labor show. What is going on? Like, you guys have melted down.
0: Well, we have a diverse
3: pretty much
0: set.
3: Chernobyl
1: this is like the lunch break of the labor show.
0: Yeah, it's a little break before... We talk about serious business.
3: Robert, do you know what Chernobyl is?
0: What?
3: Huh?
2: Chernobyl.
3: Chernobyl. That's what we've done.
0: What the explosion...
3: We've Chernobyled.
0: Oh.
2: Yeah, the nuclear meltdown happened.
0: Mm-hmm. Yeah. I know what that is.
3: Okay.
0: Yeah. I watched the History Channel.
3: What year was that?
2: I watched the History Channel.
0: I don't know what year.
2: 86, right?
3: Do
1: you know what Y2K is?
0: Year 2000? I've been to many of your Y2K parties.
3: When were you born?
0: 2002.
3: Oh, so now it's like an 80s theme?
0: No, but now it's a theme for like parties, like, oh, Y2K, you know?
1: How do you address
2: that? Is 80s classic music to you?
0: It's 80s classic music? Yeah, probably.
1: Oh, Lord.
0: I don't watch movies or listen to music that is before the time I was born.
1: So,
0: I've heard it. No.
2: It's not true.
0: Back to the Future.
2: You listen to Michael Jackson, don't you?
0: I actually love the movie, too, that just came out. That was amazing.
1: What you said, Back to the Future.
2: You love his music, right?
0: Yeah.
2: Okay. Well, most of his music was pre you being born.
0: Yeah, I don't listen to it religiously, though. Yeah, I won the argument, guys. Thank you very much.
1: Would you rather listen?
2: He just won the argument with himself.
1: Would you rather listen to Prince or Michael Jackson?
0: Prince or Michael? I don't know much about Prince. I would do Michael Jackson.
1: Prince.
2: I would do Michael Jackson over.
3: And
2: Prince.
3: You're from Fontana.
0: I said we ended the argument.
3: No, I think you opened another can of worms.
1: Do you currently live in Fontana?
0: No.
1: Okay.
0: My hood has transferred to DeVille.
2: Okay. Have you ever heard Victorville described as DeVille?
1: No. Never.
0: It's new generation stuff, you guys.
1: Oh.
0: It's fine. We all get.
1: I will say.
3: Are you starting a reality show too?
0: I think I should, huh?
2: I think he's just making it up and he's rolling with it and he's just going to say until it catches on.
0: You know what?
2: You're going to send me something on
0: it? I'll send you something, yeah. Mm-hmm. Like, okay, you know Adelanto in, I'm sorry, Apple Valley?
2: I was going to say, Adelanto, there's a lot of references to Adelanto.
0: What are they called? Apple Valley? AV for short.
2: Now. AV, yeah.
0: And I'm like, oh, okay, have you heard of that one?
2: I've heard that one.
0: Okay.
1: No.
2: Yeah, that's been around a long time. The AV.
0: Okay.
2: Those that live up in the high desert refer to.
0: See, when I heard
2: Apple
0: the Ville,
2: Valley was the like the high end part of the high desert.
0: Yeah. When I heard the Ville, I was like, oh, this must be a term. That's why when I said it, I was shocked that you guys didn't know about it. But, you know.
3: We're not in the know.
2: Yeah. We don't.
3: Apparently.
2: Yeah.
0: Yeah. I don't know.
2: We're not special. All right. What else you got, James? We burned enough time with you.
1: I went back because people told me I didn't try the desserts at Corky's. So I had to go back to try out their desserts. Everyone was telling me that they had really, really good desserts. So I tried.
2: They do. They have great desserts.
1: Their boysenberry cheesecake. I had their Snickers cheesecake. I had their apple pie. I had their brownie. I had their cinnamon roll. I tried their bread pudding.
2: Yeah, their bread pudding's pretty good.
1: And I'm trying to think of what else I had.
3: Did you do this all Snickers in one cheesecake. Sitting?
1: Snickers cheesecake.
2: You ordered those all at the same time?
1: All at the same time. I did about, I sent you a picture of all the desserts that I had.
2: How many people did you have with you to help share that across?
1: Because
2: that is quite the sugar coma.
1: Yeah, my wife and my best friend, I think, was there. It was a while back that this happened, but.
2: Three of you.
1: I think it was a sugar coma. That's what it was.
2: Did you take any of it home?
1: No. No.
2: And you just went for the desserts, right?
1: It was just dessert. Just desserts. That's all
2: they
1: I
2: do
1: had.
2: Have good desserts.
1: I mean, last time I talked about
2: their pies are really good.
1: Their patty melt. Yeah, I had a couple of their pies too. Apple, cherry. I think they're having. They do seasonal ones, right? Oh, their key lime pie.
2: That's seasonal, I believe. The key lime is seasonal.
1: Yeah. So, but no, they had really, really, really good desserts. I would just go again there just for the desserts by themselves. So,
2: that's a lot.
1: It's enough.
3: Oh, yeah, it's enough. Yeah,
1: it's enough. It was, it's a good time.
2: Well, we just did James Bites Back. Nice little segment there. Do we have the other James ready to come in?
0: Yeah.
2: Hopefully he's a little more exciting.
0: Oh, what? Wow.
1: Robert, you stole my thunder is what happened.
0: Sorry.
2: You just ended on six desserts at the same time.
1: Roughly about six desserts.
2: It's either six or seven or eight. Like
1: it's around there. Is that too much?
3: No, not at all. Whatever do you mean?
2: Not after that donut thing you went on that one time. Oh. Nothing's going to ever top that.
3: Wait a minute. Didn't you hit three donut shops in one day?
1: I think it was three donut shops.
2: Three donut shops then again, and like 12 different donuts.
3: And then didn't you do two or three ice cream shops in one day?
1: I did three ice cream shops in one day.
2: How do you do that?
3: How do you train for this?
2: Yeah. It's like a hot dog contest, like the hot dog eating contest.
1: Oh, I can't do that. I thought about it just for fun, just say I did it in my lifetime. But then when I saw people's techniques of them like dipping the hot dog in the water, then just I'm like, nah, I can't.
2: It's all about when you can't. Hot dogs are if you can't put onions and pickles and mustard and relish and
1: no ketchup,
2: all the stuff on them, and it depends on what type of hot dog, right? Because if you can get it. You can get a Hebrew National, or you can get a brat, or it's all the different types of dogs. The spicy.
1: Do you put ketchup on a hot dog?
2: It depends. It depends on the dog. If it's a regular hot dog, I got to put ketchup on it.
1: Mark, ketchup.
2: Because a regular hot dog does not taste good unless you drown it in everything.
3: I'm more of a mustard guy.
0: Ew.
2: Definitely mustard.
1: Yeah,
2: especially on brats, hot anything hot,
1: onions.
2: And onions. And onions on anything.
3: And
2: like
3: pickle
2: that.
3: Relish.
1: Robert, ketchup on a hot dog?
2: I make a peppers and onion mix.
1: Oh yeah.
2: That's none of it's the green pepper. It's the red, yellow, and orange, and then onions. And I cook all that down in a olive oil and garlic salt, and then I put that over the top, and you do mustard, and it is. It is to die for.
1: That's awesome.
2: With the World Cup, now that we've made everybody hungry, Actually, we've lost all of our listeners. Everybody dropped.
3: They're gone.
1: One of the things that I love the World Cup, World Cup's going on right now is how people from other parts of the world are trying other cultures' food.
2: Everybody's food. Well, and they're bringing the other food. Right. It's a mix there.
1: Yeah.
2: Because that culture, whoever's playing, their food is actually at the, at the stadium.
1: Well, like when South Korea went to Mexico and they had tried tacos, and then people from Europe are having pulled pork for the first time. I think it's just amazing. Food's bringing the world together.
3: You know, we've got that special at Fairplex right now where you can go to a World Cup fan zone.
1: Yeah.
3: Yeah, it's a big deal up there.
1: Yeah, I want to go check that out. I want to go see Mexico. I think they play.
2: All right, James, I hate to kick you out, but.
1: We got to go.
3: You got to go.
2: You got to
1: go. All right, thank you, guys.
2: Well, James, thanks for coming on. And just as a reminder, James is our member out at the Land Use Services, correct?
1: Landfills.
2: Landfills. I mix those up because they sound familiar. They sound the same. My apologies. But he's a member, shop steward. He's participated in every aspect of the organization, knocks on doors, precinct walks. Appreciate all the work that you do and really appreciate the fact that you're eating your way through the Inland Empire for us. It's I gained 5 pounds just listening to what you ate.
1: That was just the dessert.
2: That was just a dessert.
1: Thank you, guys.
2: This is the Worker Power Hour with Randy Corgan on the Teamsters Local 1932 Broadcast Network. Literally 15 seconds to swap seats.

0: All right, we're back. I told you it's 15 seconds. Normally, I tell you it's 30 seconds, and we're like gone for like 2 or 3 minutes. This time, I said 15 seconds, and it was 15 seconds. I'm being joined by James Herrera. He's a Colton steward, maintenance worker 2 out at the city of Colton. He is the main antagonist to the activity and actions that are happening out in Colton. And I do want you to know that you and I were chatting about the last event, and I had suggested something to you. I said, hey, you know, we should get the signs between the freeway and downtown. And believe it or not, there were a ton of signs. We got off the freeway and we could see them all the way to downtown. You did a great job. Big shout out to you and your team. You guys are doing a great job over there. Welcome back, James.
1: Thank you. Thank you. Appreciate it.
0: So what's going on, brother? What's it like to kicking up some militancy out there?
1: Oh, man, it's great. You know, our members are ready. They're strong. We're stronger than ever. And, you know, we're gaining a lot of popularity amongst other cities, you know, asking for our support. And we're ready to go support. You know, we just did that. We went to go support Orange County, and that was fun. But, it's been great. It's been great.
0: Yeah, you guys wanted to shut down the city of Colton just to go support Orange County.
1: Hell yeah. Heck yeah. Heck yeah.
0: So, you know, what's it mean to you, the word militancy, when you hear that term? And
1: to me, it means that getting our members ready to go out there and do practice pickets, strike, getting everybody ready to make be aggressive, you know. Teamsters, especially the Teamsters, we're known for that, you know. And I think, to be honest, I feel like we've been lacking that. And it's good to hear the word militancy back in the conversation, you know. And I think, you know, we're as far as our members, we're ready, and that's what it means to me, is getting our members ready so that we can strike, you know, if we need to, get the attention that we need. And be out there and take action.
0: Why do you think you're seeing more public employees, you know, being visible in collective action and kind of being so upfront? What's the shift? What's happening?
1: I think it's the greed of the city managers.
0: Yeah, these city managers are acting like
1: they're acting up. They're acting up.
0: What's up with them?
1: I don't know. I don't understand it. But like you were saying earlier, I did hear you say earlier that they're acting like little CEOs, and that's definitely how they're acting. You know, they're
0: like they're untouchable.
1: Exactly.
0: And when you look at how many of them have been turned over the years, you're like, you guys aren't untouchable.
1: I'm sorry. No, hell no. They're not untouchable. Definitely not untouchable. You know, I'm sorry I curse, but whenever that comes up, it definitely pisses me off. You know, these guys, again, they're acting like little CEOs. They're trying to push the city council around.
0: Yeah, that's what's crazy. The city manager works for the council.
1: Definitely. And the council, you know, hey, election's coming up. You guys, you know, you guys need to step up. Council needs to step up. Make sure they make the city managers know that they're the one. The city manager works for council. You know, are the ones who can fire you, get rid of you.
0: Yeah, and the city managers don't, you know, what's happened is they've gotten this little pocket of control, and then the city manager, you know, kind of gets in this space, this protected space, because they, between the city manager and the city attorney, they typically kind of start to scare council members. Exactly. Or board members. Mm-hmm. And I'm not saying this is everywhere. I would say most cities are not like that. Mm-hmm. However, it seems like when that happens, it happens overwhelmingly.
1: Definitely.
0: And you could see how the city manager and the city attorney kind of whip around the council itself versus the two of them actually working at council's discretion. Because that's what it is. The council's elected by the citizens. Mm-hmm. And then the council gives the direction to the city manager. And, you know, you hire somebody in a position, a professional like that, to give you guidance and you know, advice and all that. But they're still working at the direction of the council.
1: Correct. Yeah, no, and definitely, I just reaching out to council members all over the Empire, cities and counties. It's like, please, you know, listen to your employees. We're not out there creating chaos for nothing. We're trying to grab your attention so you can listen to us. Obviously, if we're out there, it's because there's a problem inside, right? So, you know, if we're reaching out and we're asking you guys for your support, for your help, you know, listen to us. Take the time to really listen to us, to really, you know, listen to what's going on inside, you know, so that, you know, we can come to a good conclusion and we don't have to, you know, be
0: have out a conflict.
1: Striking
0: yep.
1: and practice picketing and stuff.
0: So do you feel like your action, you accomplished something? What was the goal of your action? And do you feel like you accomplished something with that action, with the practice picket?
1: No, the practice picket was great. The goal was definitely to grab attention, get the attention of council, move the needle in negotiations, and we definitely moved the needle. I feel we're really close to closing up, to finishing that up. And I feel,
0: man, I was hoping we could strike Colton.
1: Oh, you, ask Carlos.
0: What's that, up, man?
1: Ask Carlos. That's still not out of the picture. That's still not out of the picture. If you guys don't hurry up and finish that up, I guarantee you we'll be out there. We got more people calling us saying, hey, you know, we're ready. We're ready to get out there. We're ready to support you guys because we know that you guys will be supporting us soon. So, you know, get that done. Hurry up, because if not, if we get impatient, we're ready. We're ready to strike. We're hungry.
0: That's good. You felt like that action in that event, you know, you felt like you accomplished your goal, right?
1: Definitely.
0: So what was the atmosphere like? What was it like to be there and see everybody come from everywhere?
1: It's
0: like
1: solidarity at its finest. I mean, you want to see solidarity? That was solidarity. That day was solidarity. I mean,
0: everybody loved it too. I had other locals that for whatever reason they got missed in getting out and they weren't there, and they were like, man, how come we didn't get the invite? Like, I was like, I'm not sure. We'll have to go back and figure out what happened there, but yeah. You know, I mean, you could tell people felt like they missed out if they weren't there.
1: Oh, definitely. You definitely missed out if you weren't there. The atmosphere was great. It was powerful. You know, people from – it's funny because where city council is located, it's a little downtown area. So people from all the
0: local old-fashioned downtown.
1: Yep. Old-fashioned downtown. So people from all the local businesses were outside.
0: Yeah, they were standing right out the business, you know? Watching it.
1: Yeah, no, yeah. We shut down the little downtown area, and it was definitely electrifying. It was good. It felt good.
0: Yeah, we left the bus right in the middle of the street and the truck.
1: The semi right
0: behind it. Yeah, the semi right behind it.
1: Yeah,
0: cops just great. Rolled right by.
1: Heck yeah.
0: No, it was definitely. Nice.
1: It was good. It was
0: great. Yeah, it was a great atmosphere. I thought it was not only good to see people come from other parts of Southern California, but other workers from other cities
1: and counties, yeah.
0: The county and great. Stuff like that. That was really.
1: Yeah, thank you guys. Thank you guys for your support. And I want to let you guys know, if you guys need our support, reach out to us. We're on Instagram, City of Colton, Teamster City of Colton. Reach out to us. We already have a lot of other organizations reaching out, and which is great. It's pretty fun, and we're looking to ways to help. Looking for ways to help out, you know, all these other organizations, all these other unions. So it's pretty fun.
0: What was your favorite part about the atmosphere that day?
1: You know what? My favorite part was that people that I didn't think were actually gonna go out there and walk because they were scared. You know, I know Colton upper management is good about intimidating their, you know, sections. I would say the sections where most of the women are, right? They won't come up to us guys in us men in the public works department and try to push us around. But in the where most of the women are, I think you know, they try to push them around and intimidate them. But for them to come out and see what we're out there doing and motivating them, you know, and now, you know, asking questions like, hey, when's the next one? Hey, you know, how can we be more involved and stuff like that? So I think that was great is being able to you know, have those people out there and letting them know that, hey, you're not alone. You know, you're not alone. Teamsters is a huge organization, And then, and you know, it shows how strong and how powerful we are.
0: Yeah. What message do you think the city of Colton received as a result of that turnout? Because it was a few hundred people there.
1: Oh, definitely. You know, we have Teamster shirts that says strike if provoked. And I think they got the message. They know we're ready.
0: Yeah, you guys are definitely ready. You guys are like ready. A rubber band that's all wound up and ready to...
1: Yeah, they've had it coming, and we're stronger than ever. And, you know, if they don't get that
0: you're
1: done...
0: You're close. You said you're close, so they just got to close that gap on.
1: Just get it over with.
0: Push it.
1: And you guys will be okay.
0: Man, I was hoping we'd strike Colton.
1: I'm ready. If it's not with
0: us... I want one of these cities to pick a fight with us.
1: Oh, definitely. I
0: keep saying it, but...
1: Actually, I was talking to Carlos. I was so tired that day because I couldn't sleep because I was so
0: excited. Yeah, the night before?
1: Yeah. I was so excited.
0: That's good. That's awesome.
1: Yeah, definitely.
0: I don't want you to be tired, but I just love to hear when the excitement keeps you up all night.
1: No, I was...
0: Because that means I'm not the only one.
1: I was so excited. I was, you know, we're ready. Our members are stronger and more ready than ever.
0: I took the bus over to pick you guys up, which, you know, was really fun. Awesome. I can't always make it to everything, but, you know, every now and then I can get to the spaces, and it was really fun to be on the bus, go over to your yard, watch all of you leave the yard, get on the bus,
1: right?
0: You know, just chatting it up on the way over, and then obviously the ride back, you know.
1: Definitely. No,
0: that was watching all your guys' smiles on all your faces. Because I could see the anxiety when you got on, you know, because you're feeling powerful and you're just starting, but you're not sure what it's going to look like. Exactly. And then obviously you see the picket, you see the practicing, you see those individuals you weren't sure were going to come out. They did. Mm-hmm. They were supportive and participated.
1: Yeah, they got on.
0: And then you guys, you know, I could see your head held even higher. Then obviously as the day wrapped up, we got on the bus and went back, and they were trying to get me to make a right, get on the freeway and go to Vegas. But I was like, unfortunately, we can't do that right now.
1: I know, right? No, definitely.
0: And the guys loved the bus, didn't they?
1: They loved the bus. They loved the bus. They loved seeing you in the bus. They love the way the bus pulled up, and, you know, them honking the horn, us walking.
0: And it's no regular horn.
1: Oh, yeah.
0: It's a train horn.
1: It's a train horn. Oh, definitely. They know when that bus pulls up, especially when we took it to Orange County. That was another whole, you know, beautiful show.
0: Yeah, what was that like? Explain that to everybody. Because you guys wanted to shut down the city of Colton to go support the county workers in Orange.
1: Definitely. No, that was awesome. Again, you know, we have a strong group. Shout out to all my Teamsters Public Works guys. You know, we're solid and stronger than ever. And I think we have a movement going on. And I feel when we're asked to go support, we're ready to go support. So we definitely did that. Grab some of the guys who we had time to put our own time, and headed out to Orange County, and showed our support to Orange County. And it was awesome, you know. We shut it down. We did the same thing we did in Colton. And, again, members from all over the county and cities came down, and it was awesome. It was definitely awesome.
0: Yeah, I wasn't able to catch the Orange County one. Which one was bigger, the Orange one or the Colton?
1: Colton. The Colton one.
0: I went on a limb there for a second because obviously I wasn't there, but I was just assuming ours was bigger.
1: Colton was definitely bigger. No, bigger, louder. But hey, shout out to Orange County.
0: Absolutely. I'm not, no dig at them. I just, you know, home turf.
1: Yeah, exactly.
0: You got to do a victory lap on
1: 1932.
0: Baby. Right. You got to do a victory lap on your home turf, right?
1: Yeah. Oh, heck yeah. Definitely.
0: Yeah. So, you know, what else is going on? You know, you guys are pretty close. It's good to see the participation. It's good to see everybody, you know, ready to go. It's good to see that movement happened as a result of the activity. It's great to see that you guys are connected to other fights, mm-hmm. too, as you just laid out. And it really, you guys are sending a really good message of militancy within public sector, because that's not you know, it's kind of like an oxymoron sort of statement.
1: Exactly. Yeah.
0: Normally, public sector workers are not defined as militant.
1: Yeah.
0: But we've definitely been trying to create militancy when it comes to public employees. Mm-hmm. And, you know, unfortunately, most public employees think they don't have the right to strike, mm-hmm. when it's actually not true. Mm-hmm. There's only a small group of public employees that don't have the right to strike in California.
1: Yeah, that's a tactic that the city uses, you know, trying to put that in their head. Intimidation is that you guys are not allowed to strike, you guys this and that. But no, definitely learn your MOU, you know, dig into it, and you'll see that most of the city employees are allowed to strike. Mm-hmm. Like you said, there's only a small,
0: small, and it's rarely even in our classifications.
1: Correct.
0: Mm-hmm. It's always funny. The city's like, no, everybody falls in the essential employees. Oh, okay. Well, good. Now that we're at the bargaining table, let's now treat them as
1: essential. Right. That's exactly right. Definitely. Okay. You want to,
0: that's a double-edged sword.
1: Uh-huh. Definitely. So I'm essential. Pay me that essential wage. You know?
0: Yeah. So. Yeah. Give me the bump for, as a result of being so important. You can't operate without me.
1: Yeah. No, definitely. No, again.
0: But they take cities and institutions, public institutions, absolutely take advantage of that. Mm-hmm. They try to capitalize on the fact that workers who serve the public are, you know, kind of beholden to serving the public, and mm-hmm. and then trying to make them think that they don't have a right to withhold their labor. Mm-hmm. And I know some people would say, oh, you know, why are you being so aggressive? I mean, I know not everybody's militant, but you've been hearing me for years say, I can't wait till the day we shut all these cities down. Like, and I believe if anywhere in the country, the Inland Empire could spark something like that.
1: Oh, no.
0: I absolutely believe that.
1: Yeah.
0: And it's so working class. And what we're trying to do is unite everybody and get them connected. Mm-hmm. And imagine sending a message. Talk about shooting a shot, taking a shot across the bow at corporate America and the super wealthy. Like, mm-hmm. this is America's shopping cart in the Inland Empire.
1: No, like, definitely.
0: 65% of the goods in America go through the IE. Mm-hmm. It goes through us. Mm-hmm. And would you stop exploiting these situations? And I know that exploitation at the warehouse level is obviously different than what's going on in your city, but it's still happening to some degree where those tax dollars are, you know, being moved around or, you know, given away to individuals that don't get them or shouldn't be getting them. Mm-hmm. And creating that militancy. You know, imagine if we get to a spot where you take 10 cities and you shut them down, mm-hmm. at the same time, and then you encourage all the workers in those cities to do the same thing, and we're not going to work until you guys figure, until you, let's say it's over Amazon workers, it's mm-hmm. hypothetical, mm-hmm. or Walmart workers, mm-hmm. right? Like, or warehouse workers, mm-hmm. whatever it is. Like, okay, pay them all enough, give them good enough benefits, pay them enough to buy homes, and give them a good enough benefits they can take care of their family, right? Yeah, like, yeah. That's worth shutting down.
1: Very, very.
0: Because imagine how much money goes back into the economy as a result of that.
1: Yeah, no. And listen, Inland Empire.
0: I don't got to convince you.
1: No, but no. I think that's a great scenario, and I think it's a scenario that can be, you know, definitely be coming pretty soon. I think the working class is tired of it, you know, and, you know, to not even being able to buy a house in the city you live in, or, you know, go out and eat or take a vacation and, you know, you see all the people up in the management area being able to do all that. It's getting old. It's getting old. And the cost of healthcare going up, and you know, the company's not wanting to cover that, you know, all that. So you're saying my family's not,
0: it's not worth it, it's not worth, not valued. It.
1: Exactly. Like, you know, your family's more important than my family, you know, and I think that's where we draw the line. So
0: every worker in America working for a decent sized organization, look, I'm not going to say that working for the mom and pop at the ice cream shop or something you know, can afford to pay 100% of your health care. But you know, working for a city, working for a decent sized company, working in most of these scenarios, just withhold your labor until they pay 100% of your health care. Mm-hmm. Like, you know, that's one hell of a fight. Like, we're all not going back to work until you pay for a health care.
1: Mm-hmm.
0: Mm-hmm. Who can't get behind that?
1: Exactly.
0: Oh, well, I got to pay for mine, so you should pay for yours. No, no. Walk the line with us. Withhold yours too, and we'll support you. Definitely. You support us, and until they all step up to the plate and take care of us.
1: Yep. I think one solid day of that, I think we can.
0: Well, you can't go into it with a day. You have to go into it thinking I'm going to be out there for like a month.
1: Right?
0: Right.
1: No.
0: You know, but because everybody, every institution can repair themselves in a day. But if they know that we're going to dig in and it's going to be a while, mm-hmm. I know a strike I ran in 2013, we showed up on the picket line at 12:01 a.m. one morning, and their upper management convinced themselves that we weren't going to go on strike. And there was one manager who was going, no, Randy says we're going out, they're going out. And everybody else had said, so they were caught flat-footed because the organization didn't believe it. Well, when we showed up with a fifth wheel, a barbecue, a stereo, you know, games, and it was like a party.
1: Hell yeah.
0: And everybody was on summer break. And,
1: oh, nice.
0: And I'm like, I'm looking at the company, pointing over at the line going, they're here for a while.
1: Heck yeah.
0: This isn't a couple hours.
1: Yeah.
0: They're digging in for the long haul.
1: Nice. Nice. That sounds like fun, Randy. That sounds like a lot of fun.
0: When a picket line goes up and multiple travel trailers or fifth wheels or, you know, RVs show up, and everybody's like, we're anchoring down, man.
1: You're there for the long run.
0: We're going to be here for the long run.
1: Heck yeah. Heck yeah.
0: Definitely. Yeah, that picket line was nuts. They actually turned a truck. A truck got abandoned from that company on an adjacent property, and they turned that truck into a dumpster.
1: Oh, shit.
0: They turned everybody's trash, ended up going in the back. And that's pretty crazy.
1: That's badass. Heck yeah.
0: That was called taking control.
1: Oh, yeah.
0: And they did. They took control.
1: You know, and that's what we need. That's what we need to do. You know,
0: that's what workers need to do in America. Workers in America need to, they have the power. Mm-hmm. Quit giving it back to these corporations. Don't allow fear to get in the way of this.
1: Exactly.
0: You have the power. You are doing all the work. Mm-hmm. And if you withhold your labor, they're going to have to come to their senses.
1: No, definitely. Yeah, no, that's what we need. I think the, like you said, the empire is ready for that. I think everybody that at that point where it's like, you know, what something like this needs to happen. So hopefully.
0: Well, and I think it's great that public sector workers that are not so militant are the ones that are kicking it in the rear end.
1: Oh, yeah.
0: Are trying to kickstart it.
1: We're having fun doing it. We're having fun doing it. The guys love it. And
0: yeah, you guys, it's great to see you guys' attitude with it. You're like,
1: thank you.
0: What's next?
1: Yeah, no, we're ready. We're ready. Thank you. But yeah, no, it's fun. It's fun, and you know, it's for a good cause. It's for our future, for our family. So, you know, might as well have fun doing it.
0: Yeah. Well, we got a few more minutes. So, what are your hobbies? What do you like to do other than walk picket lines?
1: that's my new hobby. That's right,
0: new
1: there.
0: Hobby. Is walk picket Isn't lines. It contagious?
1: Oh, it's contagious. It's definitely contagious. You know, so we'll, you know, hey, invite us. We're ready. Invite Colton Teamsters to your picket lines. But no, I'm an outdoorsman. I love fishing. I love hunting. I love golfing. Those are my hobbies right there. Is
0: where do you golf around here?
1: I've golfed all up and down the Inland Empire. You know, from
0: what's your favorite course?
1: I would say my favorite course is what's that one out there in, like out there by Corona?
0: Oh, Hidden Valley?
1: I think it's
0: Hidden Valley.
1: Yeah, that beautiful course. Mm-hmm. Definitely. That's one of my.
0: How about the one in South Fontana, Oak Quarry?
1: Oh, that one's nice too.
0: Yeah, so for me, it's crazy.
1: It's narrow, though. It's narrow.
0: Yeah, it's a very narrow course. For me, it's crazy because I ran around in those hills as a kid, before the golf course was ever even thought about. When the lake's there, we would jump off the cliffs into the water. Jeez, man, you're talking. Early 80s?
1: Wow.
0: Early 80s?
1: Oh, so then the golf course hasn't been there too long.
0: No. The golf course, I don't think the golf course went in until somewhere in the 2000s.
1: Oh, okay.
0: Yeah, 2000s. All right. When we were teenagers, it 3 minutes? That puts us at 56.
2: No, I was going to say 30 years ago.
0: Oh, 30 years ago. I was like.
1: Taking shots.
0: Yeah, it's.
2: We used to ride our dirt bikes out there.
0: Yeah. Yeah, that whole. So to see that, because remember, you know the park that's there?
1: Yes.
0: On Sierra Avenue?
1: Correct.
0: I remember before that park was there.
1: Wow.
0: I remember before Sierra went over the hill.
1: So Sierra never went over there?
0: No. Not until somewhere in the 80s did Sierra actually connect South Fontana and Bloomington to Riverside there. Oh, you had to actually go around over through Bloomington down Cedar and turns into Market there.
1: Mm-hmm.
0: You know, Rubidoux Boulevard. Mm-hmm. You had to go around, or you had to go all the way over Ontario. To the Pedley side.
1: Oh.
0: You had to run down Etowanda, turned into, I think, not Mayberry.
3: Mulberry.
0: It turned into Mulberry. And that was, you know, the old folks home over there. Not old folks, old community. Older, 55 and older community. Country Village Road.
1: Mm.
0: You had to go all the way around Harupa Hills. You couldn't go over Harupa Hills.
1: Oh, wow.
0: I mean, we went over it because we went over on our bikes or we hiked or,
1: cool.
0: You know, messed around or whatever. Mm-hmm. But, yeah, that's pretty cool.
1: I've hiked up that mountain all the way to the top. And then it's mm-hmm. flat at the top and has a cool view of the Inland Empire.
0: Yeah, it has an awesome view up there. Yeah, we nice. Did that a lot. So fishing, what type of fishing? Freshwater or deep sea, both?
1: Both, but I do a lot of freshwater. I love trout. I love trout fishing. So,
0: do you cook right there?
1: Catch, cook right there. I make sushi out of it. Sashimi.
0: Out of trout?
1: Yeah, trout. Yeah. Like a little quick.
0: You're bold.
1: A little quick pokey. Oh, it's good. It's good. Or if not, you know, we're taking it back to the campfire, you know, we'll wrap it in foil, season it up, throw in the fire for a little bit, and it's ready to go in a few minutes. Very good. Trout's delicious. Delicious.
0: Yeah, that's I'm not a fisherman. Right? But
1: you like seafood? You like
0: love seafood. Fish?
1: Okay.
0: Yeah.
1: Okay.
0: Yeah.
1: No, trout's it's good. It's like salmon. I would say trout. I would compare.
0: I've had trout.
1: Oh, okay.
0: Yeah. I've eaten it, but it's not like I never got fishing. Never caught on. I never caught on with fishing.
1: No, it's relaxing. It's fun. It's fun. And then hunting. I like hunting too. I love playing with guns, and hunting.
0: I'm bringing you to a picket line. I'm just kidding.
1: And no, hunting's fun. It's great. The meat. I don't know if you ever had deer, but deer's delicious. So, you know.
0: Where do you go? Do you go to Wyoming, Montana?
1: I wish I could afford to go to those places, but I can't. But you know, our backyard's full of deer, so I'll hunt fawn skin.
0: Mm,
1: Wrightwood.
0: Yep.
1: All those areas.
0: Yeah, there's a ton of stuff up here.
1: Definitely. Yep. So the Fonskin, Wrightwood area, Azusa Canyons. I'll hunt those areas. But one of these days I would like to head out there to Montana or Wyoming and get me a big old mule deer or something like that.
0: Yeah, I hear it's crazy. I'm not a hunter. I hear stories of everybody that hunts.
1: I just love being outdoors. I think that's why I like working for the public
0: works. Yeah, public works, yeah.
1: And being outdoors, it's fun. I've actually been in an office, working in an office environment, and I had to wear a tie, and I couldn't do it.
0: And
1: they paid really well, but I just couldn't do it. I was like, I can't. I can't see. Be stuck in this cubicle. I got to get out. So.
0: Yeah, get out and get your hands dirty.
1: Oh, I love it.
0: Nothing wrong with that.
1: I love it.
0: Nothing wrong with that. So we got a couple more minutes. Anything you want to close on or wrap the show up on? Any interesting facts or funny stories you want to share with people before we sign off?
1: No, I just want to shout out my guys. You know, I just want to say thank you for being there where I need you guys, and, you know, becoming a strong, solid group. So shout out to City of Colton Public Works. I want to shout out to our bargaining staff, our girls, Brianna and Lisa.
0: Yeah, they're great. They're awesome. They do girls. Great job.
1: And I think together we make a great team, and I think we're ready to secure the best contract that the City of Colton employees have ever gotten.
0: I think you are too. You know, we're building worker power in Inland Empire, and the way we're doing it is just like this. Workers, just like James here, connecting with other workers, sharing a story. Today you got to hear a little bit more about James, not just the labor side. You got to hear he likes fishing and hunting and outdoorsman. He likes to run around up in the hills. We all ran around up in those hills when we were kids. And we're building worker power because workers are coming together and recognizing collectively they've got the power. And the only way they can exercise that if they become union. So, you know, talk to your friends, talk to your neighbors, you know, talk to your relatives. You know, you see the buses, you see the billboards, you see, you know, you obviously our radio show. We're doing everything we can to get this message out so that workers can continue to build worker power. In the end, what's going to make it happen is all of them coming together collectively and doing something together, exercising their worker power. This is the Worker Power Hour with Randy Corgan on the Teamsters 1932 Broadcast Network. See you next week. Take it away, Mark.

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1: NBC News Radio, I'm Lisa Carton. President Trump says today's strikes on Iran is retribution for yesterday's bombing of ships by Iran. The president goes on to warn in a Truth Social post, if it happens again, it will get much worse. U.S. Central Command says by order of the president, forces have started conducting additional strikes against Iran to further degrade their ability to threaten freedom of navigation in the Strait of Hormuz. Speaking at the NATO summit today in Turkey, Trump said there would be more strikes. At least 28 people are injured after a bus smashed into several cars and into a building tonight in Maryland. It happened in Pikesville, a suburb of Baltimore, and the Baltimore County Fire Department is calling it a mass casualty incident. The crash involved a Maryland Transit Administration bus. One person is reported critical. Several police and fire units are on the scene. It's not known what led to the crash. A video statement from the roommate and romantic partner of Charlie Kirk's accused killer will be played in court on Thursday. More from Chris Caraggio.
2: The audio of Lance Twiggs is part of the prosecution's case against Tyler Robinson that's being laid out during a week-long evidentiary hearing in Utah. Robinson reportedly confessed to Twiggs about the murder. The judge is set to decide if there's enough evidence against him to proceed to trial.
1: Today, the defense objected to playing the interview, saying it will violate Robinson's right to a fair trial, but the judge ruled it can be played with some redactions. At the hearing's end, the judge will decide if there's enough evidence against Robinson to proceed to trial. Graham Plattner is dropping out of the race for Maine's U.S. Senate seat. The Democrat announced his decision following a recent sexual assault allegation. In a report by Politico, a woman who dated Plattner accused him of forcing her to have sex with him almost 5 years ago, despite repeated objections. The accusations, which Plattner has denied, caused him to lose the backing of major party figures. 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
1: Kentucky Governor Andy Beshear is requesting an update on Senator Mitch McConnell's health. Questions have been raised about McConnell's status after he was found unconscious at his Washington, D.C. home on June 14th due to a possible heart attack. Beshear says he sent a letter to McConnell's office requesting an update on his health and well-being. A Miami judge has overruled a privacy objection by the owners of the Icon Brickell condominium in a wrongful death lawsuit. Karen Curtis reports.
4: The judge ordered Marriott to release all security footage on the day 17-year-old Dominic Farrow was stabbed to death inside his condo a year ago. Plaintiff attorney Thomas Hasty says he needs to see who was in charge of safety.
5: We had the detective's deposition, and what he said was he went in a week after this, and he was able to penetrate the hotel, walk around for 45 minutes. No one approached him a week after this murder. So we do have concerns about the security plan.
4: The victim's parents accuse the Icon Brickell owners of negligence due to lax security protocols and claim the killing was preventable.
1: The son of an illegal immigrant killed by ICE agents in Houston is demanding an investigation.
6: He did not deserve to be reduced to a headline.
1: Rolando Salgado says his dad was in the process of obtaining a work permit and was not a criminal. He was driving to a construction site in what the feds are calling a targeted enforcement operation. An ICE spokesperson says Lorenzo Salgado rammed their car, refused to follow orders, and was shot when he tried to run over an ICE agent. A Des Moines, Iowa man is in custody after police say he robbed a man and then forced him to do push-ups. Claire Burnett explains.
7: Police say 28-year-old Anthony Liggins approached a 44-year-old man near 12th and Mulberry Streets and asked for a cigarette. When the man said he did not smoke, investigators say Liggins forced him to the ground, took cash, and then ordered him to do push-ups.
1: Liggins was arrested and charged with robbery and false imprisonment. Lisa Carton, NBC News Radio.
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10: 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Oh, and the average historical returns are 5 to 7% annually, tax-free. Super Roths also lock in gains, which means you don't lose your money when the market is down. Sounds incredible, right? Sounds super? Super Roths are the way of the future, specifically your future. To see if you qualify for a Super Roth, go online to thesuperroth.com.
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0: The Baltimore County Fire Department is calling it a mass casualty incident. The crash involved a Maryland Transit Administration bus. One person is reported critical. Several police and fire units are on the scene. It's not known what led to the crash. A video statement from the roommate and romantic partner of Charlie Kirk's accused killer will be played in court on Thursday. More from Chris Garagio.
1: The audio of Lance Twiggs is part of the prosecution's case against Tyler Robinson that's being laid out during a week-long evidentiary hearing in Utah. Robinson reportedly confessed to Twiggs about the murder. The judge is set to decide if there's enough evidence against him to proceed to trial.
0: Today, the defense objected to playing the interview, saying it will violate Robinson's right to a fair trial, but the judge ruled it can be played with some redactions. At the hearing's end, the judge will decide if there's enough evidence against Robinson to proceed to trial. Graham Plattner is dropping out of the race for Maine's U.S. Senate seat. The Democrat announced his decision following a recent sexual assault allegation. In a report by Politico, a woman who dated Plattner accused him of forcing her to have sex with him almost 5 years ago, despite repeated objections. The accusations, which Plattner has denied, caused him to lose the backing of major party figures. 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
0: Kentucky Governor Andy Beshear is requesting an update on Senator Mitch McConnell's health. Questions have been raised about McConnell's status after he was found unconscious at his Washington, D.C. home on June 14th due to a possible heart attack. Beshear says he sent a letter to McConnell's office requesting an update on his health and well-being. A Miami judge has overruled a privacy objection by the owners of the Icon Brickell condominium in a wrongful death lawsuit. Karen Curtis reports.
3: The judge ordered Marriott to release all security footage on the day 17-year-old Dominic Farrow was stabbed to death inside his condo a year ago. Plaintiff attorney Thomas Hastie says he needs to see who was in charge of safety.
4: We had the detective's deposition, and what he said was he went in a week after this, and he was able to penetrate the hotel, walk around for 45 minutes. No one approached him a week after this murder. So we do have concerns about the security plan.
3: The victim's parents accuse the Icon Brickell owners of negligence due to lax security protocols and claim the killing was preventable.
0: The son of an illegal immigrant killed by ICE agents in Houston is demanding an investigation.
5: He did not deserve to be reduced to a headline.
0: Rolando Salgado says his dad was in the process of obtaining a work permit and was not a criminal. He was driving to a construction site in what the feds are calling a targeted enforcement operation. An ICE spokesperson says Lorenzo Salgado rammed their car, refused to follow orders, and was shot when he tried to run over an ICE agent. A Des Moines, Iowa man is in custody after police say he robbed a man and then forced him to do push-ups. Claire Burnett explains.
6: Police say 28-year-old Anthony Liggins approached a 44-year-old man near 12th and Mulberry Streets and asked for a cigarette. When the man said he did not smoke, investigators say Liggins forced him to the ground, took cash, and then ordered him to do push-ups.
0: Liggins was arrested and charged with robbery and false imprisonment. Lisa Carton, NBC News Radio.
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8: 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Yeah, you. 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
1: Hey, top of the Thursday to you. A lot going on today, a lot to talk about. What happens when Trump voters realize they want the same thing progressives are working for? Also, why is Trump's Justice Department threatening to arrest election officials? And what happened on this date in 1868? We'll get into those in the first hour of our program. In the second hour of our program, our one guest today, Phil Itner, is going to drop by live from Kyiv, Ukraine, with an update on how things are going there. What does it mean that Trump says he'll license Tomahawk missiles to Ukraine? Does that mean like 5 years from now they can make them or somehow? We'll find out. Also, Trump denies disaster aid to blue states that didn't vote for him while he literally goes on his Nazi-infested social media site to brag about hundreds of millions of dollars in disaster aid to red states. What the hell is going on here? And chemical plants are killing more Americans while Trump is gutting the rules, or arguably because Trump is gutting the rules. In the third hour of our program, who pays when Republicans gut health care? And is Trump turning Social Security into a political billboard? And is that breaking the law? Hint, yes. We will get into all these things today and more. But to start out, my op-ed today over at HartmanReport.com asked the question, what happens when Trump voters realize they want the same thing progressives are working for? This is, you know, we've talked about this before. There are two, in my mind, two big forces, essentially, that are driving the populist movement within the Republican Party. One is just pure, raw, naked, racism, you know, and fascism is an aspect of that, or that's an aspect of fascism. The other is economic insecurity. And, you know, having grown up in a factory town, essentially, Lansing, Michigan, you know, we had Fisher Body, Chrysler, we had, you know, all these car companies and things. My dad worked in the industry, he worked in a tool and die shop. And the polarization, you know, at that time, like 70%, more than 70% of people thought government was, you know, worked for them and things, you know, life was good and there was opportunity. And now people don't experience that. And so when you look at the difference between what's going on in the Democratic Party, where you've got people who are actually trying to solve problems, I opened the article with this contrast that at midnight on New Year's Eve, right, 1 minute after midnight, the first day of this year of 2026, Zohran Mamdani got sworn in as mayor of New York City on the promise of making the city affordable. That was his phrase. A city we can afford was his actual phrase. And at that very same moment, 1 minute after midnight or 1 second after midnight, roughly 20 million Americans saw their Obamacare, their ACA subsidies just explode, and because the Republicans refused to extend the tax credits. And the consequence of that has been that about 5 million people have dropped off ACA and just have no insurance at all. And the consequence of that is that the people who stayed on ACA tended to be the sicker people, and the people who dropped off were the younger people who figured, hey, I don't need health insurance. I don't get sick. The only reason I might need it is for a car accident or something, and my car insurance might even cover that. So the result of that is that now the insurance companies are looking at 20% price increases, which we'll be talking about, you know, a little later on. But, you know, the bottom line is, on the same moment, the same night, Zohran Mamdani, the Democrat, says, we're going to make everything more affordable, and the Republicans just jacked up your health care prices right across the board. Everybody's insurance prices are going up because these risk pools are getting smaller and more dangerous, or more, you know, sicker. And, you know, even Newsweek, which is nobody's idea of a radical rag, pointed out that the thing that took Donald Trump into the White House in 2024 was essentially the same thing that took Zohran Mamdani into Gracie Mansion, into the governor's or the mayor's mansion in New York City a year later, which was you know, this or, you know, yeah, about a year later, was this hope for an economy that works for all of us. Now, Trump, of course, was lying through his teeth when he said he was going to lower prices on day one, and he'd get grocery prices down, and he was going to get oil and gas prices down, quack. Mamdani wasn't. And I've told the story a million times. Back in 2016, in the election of 2016, Louise and I lived in Washington, D.C. We had a little boat that we lived on, you know, that was in a marina there in D.C. And there were a bunch of retired, well, there were even a few active duty, but a lot of retired Navy and Coast Guard guys who lived there because, you know, they love boats. They live on boats. And as far as I know, all of them called themselves Republicans. But I remember during the primary season that they were about evenly split between people who are going to vote for Bernie and people who are going to vote for Donald Trump. You know, nobody wanted to vote for Jeb Bush or Hillary Clinton among this group, but they were all looking at Bernie or Donald Trump. Why? Because the system, you know, after 45 years of Reaganomics just gutting the American middle class, the system isn't working, and they know it, and they wanted change. They wanted a genuine change, and Trump promised that, and Bernie promised that in different ways. And Trump's promises, obviously, as we now know, were all lies. Bernie's were not. I've talked before about my dad. You know, when I was a little kid, like, you know, my earliest memories, 4, 5, 6 years old, 7 years old, we were really poor. We lived in this little one-room house, basically, in Lansing, Michigan. And we, you know, got food at the surplus store. And, my dad was selling Rexair vacuum cleaners door-to-door and World Book encyclopedias. That's how he made a living, sort of. And then he got this job at Lansing Tool and Die Sinking. And then later at Metal Machining Company, he got a good union job in a tool and die shop. And boom, we bought a house, a three-bedroom house that he could raise, you know, the six of us in. And he bought a new car every 3 years, and it took us on vacation every year, and he retired with a pension, and Mom and Dad could travel around the world. And that wasn't wealth or riches. That was the normal American middle class. That was two-thirds of 65 to 66% of us lived that way until the bite of Reaganism, up until, you know, the 90s, really, when Reaganism really started taking effect, the destruction of the unions. When Reagan came into office, a third of us were in unions. By the time him and Bush left, it was down to 10%. It's down to 6% now in the private sector. And now, today, instead of two-thirds of us being in the middle class with one paycheck, we've got 41% of us in the middle class with two paychecks. And people know that. And the difference between Democrats and Republicans is that Democrats know that we got robbed by the oligarchs and the neoliberalism that they've been promoting in both parties, frankly, but particularly Reaganomics. And the Republicans think that it's because brown people took our jobs. Or, hearkening back to Rush Limbaugh's feminazis, women took our jobs. Lacking that because, you know, queer people are somehow a threat to all of us. They're going to destroy our marriages. But underneath all of this is this financial pain. And this was the sales pitch. Scott Bessent the other day came out and said, you know, that all these brown people who are immigrants into the United States that the Republicans want us to point at and say, oh, they're the ones why I can't have a middle class anymore. That's basically what Bessent said. He said, you know, he said, quote, artificially suppressed wages for years because of illegal immigration. And, you know, I used to assume that that was actually true. Well, Brookings did an analysis, and they found that after ICE operations wiped out 668,000 jobs, that about 297,000 of those jobs belonged to American-born workers because it's just so disruptive. So what we have here, basically, is that the Republican voters have been told it's the fault of brown people, black people, and women. And Democratic voters have been told it's the fault of a system that has been corrupted by Supreme Court decisions and by billionaire oligarchs and big corporations owning politicians. And this has created a split, by the way, within the Democratic Party that we're, you know, we saw played out, being played out in Maine right now, for example, and other places. And we're seeing played out in the primaries, in the Democratic primaries. And I think that, you know, this is something that we need to be talking about and we need to be sharing with people. And I would even argue that the racism in the Republican Party is much greater now than it would have been if the middle class hadn't gotten wiped out and people hadn't started looking for the villains and had, you know, racists like the folks at Fox so-called News and right-wing radio and television telling them that it's those black people or it's those brown people or it's those queer people or it's those women. So, you know, I see this fundamentally, I acknowledge the racism and all that, you know, and the homophobia and the misogyny. I get all that. And I think underneath so much of it, most of it, not obviously not all of it, much of it, is this economic anxiety that's the direct result of Reaganism and neoliberalism.
0: This is the Tom Hartman Program.
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One thing I love about summer is how easy everything feels. You know, the days are a little more relaxed. I find myself reaching for the same comfortable go-anywhere pieces again and again, and that's why I keep coming back to Quince. 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

0: past the hour. So the Trump administration is now threatening states, secretaries of state and election workers. This is all about intimidation, right? They really don't want Americans to vote because they see a wipeout coming. And they figure somehow if they can just freak out enough people, the good white Republican reliable voters will show up and everybody else will be afraid and run away. I don't think it's going to work, but the Justice Department just sent letters to all 50 states threatening criminal charges against election workers if any non-citizens are allowed to slip through and vote. Now, this happens maybe 15, 20 times, every 4 years, maybe that many times, maybe 5 or 10 times nationwide. You know, the people who aren't citizens vote. And ironically, the majority of them vote Republican. They tend to be white Europeans who are living here and thinking that a green card lets them vote or something. I don't know what it is. But Harmeet Dillon says that any state who knowingly retains non-citizens on their state voter list or, quote, facilitates non-citizens in receiving and casting ballots can face criminal charges. And it gives them 5 days to respond. The Republican Secretary of State of Utah, Deidre Henderson, says that she received a love letter from the federal government sprinkled through with threats of criminal prosecution. She says, I'm sure I'm not the only chief election officer of a state who's being targeted for following state and federal laws by resisting DOJ's demands for private voter data that have thus far been ruled illegal by at least a dozen courts. This is truly, and keep in mind, this is the Republican Secretary of State. This is truly bizarre behavior by a federal agency that is supposed to be protecting civil rights. Adrian Fontes, the Democratic Secretary of State in Arizona, says it's an insult. Says, we take our oath seriously. We've always worked to ensure that only eligible citizens are registered to vote, etc. Wild stuff. So what happened on this date in 1868? And your calls right after this. Stick around.
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0: It's the Tom Hartman Program, defending America from the Republican weapons of mass deception. We'll be right back.

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12: The American middle class is on its deathbed. 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
0: You were promised something. You know, work hard, play by the rules, and you own a home, raise a family, retire with dignity. That was the deal, the American dream. So what happened to it? Well, here's the truth nobody told you. It didn't die, it was killed. And we know who did it, when they did it, and how they got away with it for almost 150 years. It starts with a lie buried in a court case in 1886. It runs straight through Reagan, and it's still robbing you blind right now. This wasn't bad luck. It was a crime, the greatest political crime ever told. Who Killed the American Dream? The Greatest Political Crime Ever Told. The new book by me, Tom Hartman. Pre-orders available at fine bookstores everywhere. It's time you knew who did it. Who Killed the American Dream by Tom Hartman.

0: 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Check it out. Welcome back, 34 minutes past the hour. On this day in history, in 1868, South Carolina became the 28th state to ratify the 14th Amendment and thus put it into the Constitution. It was written to bury the Dred Scott decision, Roger Taney's decision, a Supreme Court decision forever, a decision that said that black people aren't persons in America, don't have rights. Justice Hugo Black noted that in the amendments, the 14th Amendment's first 50 years, fewer than one-half of 1% of cases at the Supreme Court used it to protect black Americans, while more than half of them were brought by corporations, which, by the way, is the topic of my new book that came out yesterday, Who Killed the American Dream. I think you're going to really like it. Like I said yesterday, you can read it free online at tomhartmann.com, or excuse me, at hartmannreport.com. And you can also get it free in libraries, you know, as well as obviously in bookstores and things. But so now Trump is, Republicans are now drafting a constitutional amendment to try to reverse the 14th Amendment. 158 years later, they're still coming for, you know, equal rights for all persons. It's crazy. So what's on your mind today? Jessica in Chicago. Hey, Jessica, what's up?
1: Hi, Tom. I'm so happy to talk with you. Right now, you have an older previous show on the TV, on Free Speech TV. You probably knew that. Though,
0: yeah, right? there's an error of some kind in the Comcast delivers it via something called LTN,
1: okay.
0: Josiah has been on the phone with them for the last, I don't know how long. But yeah, sorry
1: yeah.
0: about that.
1: No problem. I just wanted to be sure you knew. And, so, Tom, you are so right about doctors and the 40% of their income. It's just so hard. Right now, I'm working at the office 6 days a week for my husband. I'm not getting a salary. He doesn't take a salary. And here's the strangest thing. What happened is one of his office manager in her 60s, she had a heart attack, and she arrested in the ambulance for 15 minutes.
0: Oh, my.
1: They still did the surgery on, yeah, terrible. They still did the surgery. She never woke up, but if she had, she would have been brain dead.
0: Right.
1: So today I called Governor Beshear's office, and I told them that story because if Mitch McConnell is 84, it's more than likely that he's brain dead. And I said they should start the election process because I believe there's a deadline of August 3rd. And then once Governor Beshear starts that, then maybe they'll find out the truth.
0: Yeah.
1: He
0: can't do it, though, until somebody from the McConnell family says, okay, pull the plug, or, you know, yes, he's non-compass menace or whatever, and his wife has been in China all this time, maybe so she doesn't have to answer these questions. I don't know, but she's been hanging out with the vice president of China. You know, her family are billionaire Chinese shipping company people.
1: Okay, I have a second part to my story that is terrifying. It might be considered a PSA. We found out that Jane had taken huge, big plastic containers, over 30 of them, to her condo, full of our mail from the office, full of personnel records, full of checks that were supposed to be cashed, full of insurance.
0: Wow.
1: And she passed away, and she was a hoarder, but she illegally just cleaned out the office and stopped my husband from getting thousands of dollars of income.
0: Wow.
1: And we wondered what was going on. The accountant came in and he said, you only made $50,000 gross this year. And I'm like, what? And then we've hired someone, well, he's incompetent, to do the billing. Jane hired him. and he makes a $45,000 salary, and I'm just like, what is going on? So we're trying to put the pieces back together. It is such a scary thing. And meanwhile, all the younger doctors, Tom, they've retired because it's not profitable for doctors anymore. Mm-hmm. But we're in such a huge debt that we're going on iCash iClaims and trying to see how far back we can go.
2: Yeah.
1: And she even had my... I'm shocked when I find all this stuff. She had the IRS mail, certified letter she never opened. She had my personal health, my medical records, my blood test, everything. She was a pack rat, and she took our private stuff, and it's just, like, unbelievable.
2: We have a very close friend who is a psychologist who had a bookkeeper running her practice, and her bookkeeper made off with apparently hundreds of thousands of dollars over a decade and a half or more. And, it's hard to recover from that.
1: Oh, it's terrible. I think she cashed out my 401k. I keep asking about it. I saw it on, because I find the records. It existed in 2024. It does not exist now. It's just insane what she got away with.
2: Yeah.
1: Thank you.
2: A warning to everybody.
1: You have such...
2: Keep an eye on the people around you. Jessica, I got to move along, but thank you, and happy summer. thank you very much.
1: It's a hard-working one.
2: I can imagine. Good luck. Will in Bushkill, Pennsylvania. Hey, Will, what's on your mind today?
3: Hey, Tom, I'd like to make a comment about the Graham Plattner, issue and then get your thoughts on it. Apparently, I'm kind of an island here, and I'm pretty much, not completely, but in the minority on this thinking. But I'm going to say straight up, first off, background, my wife is a hardcore feminist. She's 72. Has been her whole life, God bless her. I wouldn't marry anyone else. And my daughter is a lesbian, gay and married to a woman. I'm as far feminist as you get as a guy. I couldn't be anymore. And it's not BS. I want everybody to have full rights.
2: Next.
3: Okay. go ahead. Sorry. With that said, I am skeptical. I am skeptical of the story of this latest woman who said that, essentially that Graham Plattner basically raped her.
2: Yeah.
3: And the idea here's why. It's sort of psychological, but I mean, I don't know. I'm not saying I don't think we know. And the reason why I say that is because she was in a long-term relationship with him for 2 years, right? Now that doesn't mean rape doesn't happen. Of course it does. We all know that.
2: Rape happens in marriages. Someone. I mean, and this guy had a history of being a blackout drunk. So, I mean, even rationalize it that way, it really doesn't matter at this point, Will, whether she's telling the truth or not, whether he is. I mean, he's so badly damaged by this that if he stays in the battle...
3: No, I got all of that, Tom. Okay. I agree. Yeah. All that. Of course, and if you... Yes, rape in marriages happens all the time, unfortunately. That's not my point. My point is this, that she says that... And it's over for Plattner, let's be honest. Mm. But what really, really hurts me... is that across the political spectrum, pretty much they piled onto Plattner and just basically, just like some exceptions, and just basically said he's lying and he's a abuser. Quack, quack, quack. Okay, the reason why I'm not ready to say that, the woman that she seems intelligent, articulate, she seems sincere. All this is true. What really makes me wonder, though, if you were in a relationship with someone for, long term, 2 years is pretty long, you agree politically with them 100%, wouldn't you maybe consider, and of course I'm a male, I'm not female, so I've never been raped, but wouldn't you consider the option at least of contacting Plattner and saying, look, Graham, we know this happened.
2: Yeah.
3: This was horrible. And at some point, you have got to come clean on this. But I'm gonna remain quiet until after the election.
2: Yeah. Again, Will, this is all that, you know, and we can, maybe they should have, and maybe he should have, and she said she told him she didn't ever want to have contact with him again, and he backed off and hadn't had contact with her. But that's all psychodrama now. You know, it's all water under the bridge.
3: I think Susan Collins is going to win now. This is the real damage. I think they're going to stay home.
2: I think if they pick this guy, what's his name? Troy
3: Jackson.
2: Thank you very much. Who is a former state senator? He's a Bernie-crat, basically. He's got very similar politics. He's well known. He ran for governor. He didn't win, but you know the establishment was very much against him. If they pick him, I think that there's a pretty good chance. If they don't pick him, I think it's going to be so disheartening to people in the Democratic Party in Maine. Although I'm not a Mainer, I've been there, but I used to live next door in New Hampshire. But I think it's going to be so destructive if they don't pick at least somebody who shares those values. Because I think an awful lot of people were voting for Plattner. We're not voting for him because they loved him, although he was a good speaker and he's charismatic. They were voting for him because of his positions. America has turned the corner. Will, I got to run. Thanks for the call.
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2: And I think the bottom line is, in the Democratic Party being accused of rape, this is not the Al Franken thing. This is much more serious. It's an absolute red line.

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1: Hey, Tom Harpin here. In my new book, Threshold, The Crisis of Western Culture, I'm looking at the deteriorating state of our planet, where the dynamics of environmental, economic, and population change are boiling over the limits within which society can function. I'll be busting the myths and ideologies of religious fundamentalism, capitalism run amok, male domination and hierarchy, and militarism that are draining our world of its natural and human resources and engendering the suffering of millions for the benefit of a few. Threshold examines cultures that have thrived from the mother city of Caral, Peru to modern Denmark, and targets five areas of policy, national, religious, economic, corporate, and environmental, for specific and immediate reform. Radical in scope and boldness, but simple in its common sense logic, my book Threshold illustrates the mistakes we have made as a culture, as a country, and as individuals, and provides the inspiration and motivation that you're looking for to build a better, more sustainable world for all. It's available in fine bookstores everywhere. Threshold.
2: Hi, I'm E.J. 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
4: "To discover brilliant, innovative, creative, and original thinking is one of life's rare privileges. 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And because of the scope and depth of this work, I find it inspiring as well as disturbing. I rather exhausted superlative in praise of Tom Hartman's book, The Prophet's Way, which I rightly called the most important book I've ever read. But now I find the sequel calling for equal praise, since the issue here addresses the whole of our species, and indeed all species.
3: The Last Hours of Ancient Sunlight, The Fate of the World and What We Can Do Before It's Too Late by Tom Hartman, in bookstores everywhere.

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1: America turns.
0: Welcome back. Picking up your calls here. Mark in Homestead, California. Hey, Mark, what's up?
2: Hey, Tom. It's that Plattner thing again. The guy covered it. You covered it well with the previous call. But I had a couple of questions. Did you get a chance to see the interview on CNN with Tapper and maybe the Mika Brzezinski one with the political reporter? Did you?
0: I am not sure what interview you're talking about, so probably not.
2: Well, anyway, they had one on CNN with Tapper, and she told her side of the story, and I thought it was kind of weird that he didn't ask why she didn't lock the door. And also, on Morning Joe with Mika Brzezinski, she kind of tore him to shreds, I guess, for the reporter.
0: I saw that interview. Again, Mark, Graham Plattner is gone. The more we talk about him, the more we're just wasting time. I think that
2: All right, sir. Okay, I got your point.
0: No offense. If there's a lesson here that you want to discuss about it, I'm happy to.
2: No, but what I mean is, I was naive thinking, it is an evidence that would hold up in a court of law, but with a political scandal, you don't need that.
0: That's true. And I think that, the one big lesson here is that you had three out-of-state consultants who came into Maine, kind of parachuted into Maine, had seen a YouTube video that Graham Plattner had made and said, wow, this guy is great, and just, boom, let's run him for the Senate. And I think if nothing else, the lesson that I draw from this is that let's let somebody run for city council first, right? Before you try to make him a senator. Get somebody who at least is familiar with the political process, who's been through it, who has shown for a year or two in elected office that they actually can function, that they can get along with other people, that they can manage an office, that they can deal with a campaign. The fact that he is essentially now, whining and complaining and saying, I didn't do it, and all this kind of stuff, it speaks very poorly of him, in my opinion. And so it's a good thing that Maine has moved on this quickly. But the blame, the finger of blame, is being pointed not so much at him, although clearly he should have at least disclosed this to the people inside the party, but to these three consultants who just parachuted in from out of state. Mark, I got to run, but thanks for the call. Final statement you want to say?
2: Take care.
0: Okay, thanks a lot, Mark. Good talking. Alan in DeKalb, Illinois. Hey, Alan, what's on your mind today?
3: Hey, Tom. Unfortunately, a bad topic, but a Plattner thing again. So
0: sure.
3: I guess
0: it's fine.
3: My question for you is this. Based on what I've seen in commentary by Democratic pundits on MS Now, countless articles about this, I was really taken aback at how much vitriol a lot of mainstream Democrats had toward just progressives demanding apologies from Bernie.
0: Oh, I know, it's
3: this,
0: sick.
3: That, and the other.
0: And going after Bernie and going after Warren and everything. It's the old internecine warfare that just is not at all useful or productive. And by the way, this, Gary Hart, with Donna Rice, it turned out Donna Rice had set him up. Years later, we found that out. And in fact, I spent some time with Gary Hart. We were on a cruise together, and he's been on this program. Al Franken, my old colleague and friend from Air America Radio, same thing. These guys, they were kicked out for something that I would still argue in their favor. I'm not arguing in Graham Plattner's favor, though. Nobody accused either one of them of rape. Rape is something that you just can't get past. Sorry.
3: Right, but here's why I think that the Plattner thing is not under the bridge, and this is because what happened to Plattner could happen to just about any Democratic political figure, because you could have some woman that comes out from 20 years ago that you knew in high school, and maybe you guys had sex in the back seat, maybe whatever, she could come out and decide, I know I never said it back then, but now I'm saying it, and boom, what are you going to do about it? What are you going to do about it, Jake Tapper, if it happens to you, if some woman comes out and says, Jake Tapper did this to me?
0: I get all that, Alan, but she's not the only one. And that's the real nail in the coffin. I mean, the New York Times interviewed four women who felt that he was inappropriate toward them. And, you know, this one who said that, yes, it's rape and or something very much like that, that you could call rape. And another who said he was very physical with her. And then he himself talked about being blackout drunk, you know, to treat his PTSD. So you add all that together, and in my mind, it becomes a credible charge. And one that he just can't get past.
3: I agree with that. You know. But it could happen to anybody, I think.
0: Yeah, male or female, frankly, although it's far more likely that it would happen to a male. But generally speaking, you know, like this is why when Kirsten Gillibrand went after Al Franken and demanded that he resign over a joke photo where he was holding his hands 6 inches above a woman's breasts who was pretending to sleep for the purpose of the photo. And this got blown up into a thing by Fox News and the right wing. And I was like, you know, Al, don't quit. And he's like, you know, my own senator here from New York State is telling me to quit. What am I going to do? And Gary Hart back in the day, you know, a picture of Donna Rice sitting on his lap, you know. I think our standards are getting a little more rigorous, or our fact checking is getting a little more rigorous. But this is beyond the pale, and it's time for Maine to pick the next guy. And the real debate, the real conversation that at least Maine is having, and that I think, frankly, the nation should have, is what is the future direction of the Democratic Party? And the subset of that is, therefore, who should replace Graham Plattner? Because I think that that primary, setting aside Plattner's personality, I think that primary showed that Maine voters are ready for a genuine progressive. And we're hearing that message in state after state after state. The Democratic Party wants its damn Democratic Party back. It wants FDR back. It wants Jack Kennedy and LBJ back. It's tired of milquetoast Democrats. Alan, I got to run.
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8: NBC News Radio, I'm Lisa Carton. President Trump says today's strikes on Iran is retribution for yesterday's bombing of ships by Iran. The president goes on to warn in a Truth Social post, if it happens again, it will get much worse. U.S. Central Command says by order of the president, forces have started conducting additional strikes against Iran to further degrade their ability to threaten freedom of navigation in the Strait of Hormuz. Speaking at the NATO summit today in Turkey, Trump said there would be more strikes. At least 28 people are injured after a bus smashed into several cars and into a building tonight in Maryland. It happened in Pikesville, a suburb of Baltimore, and the Baltimore County Fire Department is calling it a mass casualty incident. The crash involved the Maryland Transit Administration.

0: some redactions. At the hearing's end, the judge will decide if there's enough evidence against Robinson to proceed to trial. Graham Plattner is dropping out of the race for Maine's U.S. Senate seat. The Democrat announced his decision following a recent sexual assault allegation. In a report by Politico, a woman who dated Plattner accused him of forcing her to have sex with him almost 5 years ago, despite repeated objections. The accusations, which Plattner has denied, caused him to lose the backing of major party figures. 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
0: Kentucky Governor Andy Beshear is requesting an update on Senator Mitch McConnell's health. Questions have been raised about McConnell's status after he was found unconscious at his Washington, D.C. home on June 14th due to a possible heart attack. Beshear says he sent a letter to McConnell's office requesting an update on his health and well-being. A Miami judge has overruled a privacy objection by the owners of the Icon Brickell condominium in a wrongful death lawsuit. Karen Curtis reports.
4: The judge ordered Marriott to release all security footage on the day 17-year-old Dominic Farrow was stabbed to death inside his condo a year ago. Plaintiff attorney Thomas Hastie says he needs to see who was in charge of safety.
5: We had the detective's deposition, and what he said was he went in a week after this, and he was able to penetrate the hotel, walk around for 45 minutes. No one approached him a week after this murder. So we do have concerns about the security plan.
4: The victim's parents accused the Icon Brickell owners of negligence due to lax security protocols and claimed the killing was preventable.
0: The son of an illegal immigrant killed by ICE agents in Houston is demanding an investigation.
6: He did not deserve to be reduced to a headline.
0: Rolando Salgado says his dad was in the process of obtaining a work permit and was not a criminal. He was driving to a construction site in what the feds are calling a targeted enforcement operation. An ICE spokesperson says Lorenzo Salgado rammed their car, refused to follow orders, and was shot when he tried to run over an ICE agent. A Des Moines, Iowa man is in custody after police say he robbed a man and then forced him to do push-ups. Claire Burnett explains.
7: Police say 28-year-old Anthony Liggins approached a 44-year-old man near 12th and Mulberry Streets and asked for a cigarette. When the man said he did not smoke, investigators say Liggins forced him to the ground, took cash, and then ordered him to do push-ups.
0: Liggins was arrested and charged with robbery and false imprisonment. Lisa Carton, NBC News Radio.
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9: Psst. Hey, you. Yeah, you. Do you know where you are? Well, you've done it now. You're listening to KCAA Loma Linda, your CNBC news station. So expect the unexpected.

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1: And welcome to the second hour of our program. On the line with us are our dear friend Phil Itner, the veteran war correspondent, host of the On the Edge podcast. He's based out of Kyiv, Ukraine. Philip Itner, PHILIPITTNER on YouTube.

0: YouTube, Itner Philip on social media. And Phil, I hear from Sean that the Russians bombed the building next door to you?
1: Yeah. I apologize if I come off a little bit fuzzy, Tom, but I haven't had a full night's sleep in about a week. The Russians have been doing this kind of tit-for-tat response to what the Ukrainians are doing deep inside Ukraine. I'm sure that the NATO conference had something to do with it. But ever since the night of July 2nd, they've been viciously attacking Kiev in particular, but cities around the country, because they're losing on the battlefield. So yep. The only response that they have is to terrorize people of urban centers to try and then pressure political movement towards, you know, just any kind of peace possible. And yes, Sean's right. It was on the night of the 2nd, a drone came in and hit a hotel that is my next door neighbor, less than a football field away, basically on the same street. The hotel is my next door neighbor, and they took out the top three floors, I would say.
0: Wow.
1: Not literally, but you know, the damage caused in the subsequent fire. Had that Shahid drone, we presume it was a Shahid, if that drone had been off by a matter of a couple of yards, a couple of meters, there's every chance in the world that it would have taken me out. So it drives it home, and it gives you the realization of the risk of just living in Ukraine. It's not the first time I've had a shell come near me. You know, I've been in wars before. I've been under mortar attack in Iraq. I had a suicide bomber detonate his explosives in the lobby of the hotel I was staying at. I've been mortared by the Taliban. It's not fun. Obviously. But it's what they're going to do. And if you allow them then to change what you're going to do, then they succeed in their objective, which is essentially, now those other instances, there was actually military operations going on. We were at war. This is terrorism.
0: Yeah.
1: This is straight up terrorism.
0: Well, I would argue it has been all along.
1: Oh, it has been all along. Yeah, absolutely.
0: I mean, Russians are going after civilian targets, whereas Ukrainians
1: I just went through that. I just went through that winter in which they were destroying utilities and infrastructure during an incredibly harsh, cold, sub-zero winter, which we have in Ukraine. That's what happens. It's harsh weather. And there was no military objective to it. That's a war crime. That's terrorism. You look at the assassinations and the torture chambers that they build whenever they occupy a city. One only need look at Bucha or Irpin or places like that. I've spoken to people that lived in Kherson down in southeast Ukraine, who said everybody knew where the torture center was, and that was on purpose because the Russians want you to know that they are torturing your fellow citizens so that you live in fear. Right. This is their technique of what they quote-unquote call warfare, but it is little more than terrorism.
0: Yeah, it's remarkable. And it appears that and I find it particularly bizarre that Trump is still having these 90-minute conversation phone calls with Putin every other week. And he had another one day before he went to the NATO conference, where he immediately tried to blow up NATO by saying that he wants to grab Greenland. But anyway, it appears to me that Kyiv has kind of turned the tide on this thing, that Putin is fighting for his life now, not just politically, as you and I have discussed in the past. Kyiv has hit 12 Russian oil tankers now, and the drones, and what's the deal with Trump saying that he will license Patriot missiles to Ukraine rather than giving them or selling them? I mean, licensing them, doesn't that mean that, okay, over the next 3 years, you can tool up a factory to build these things? Am I understanding that correctly?
1: Yeah, I mean, it's basically that. There are making munitions for the Patriot, which is essential. That's the one thing that the Ukrainians can't do on their own, is create these missiles which can knock out Russian hypersonic missiles. Mm-hmm. That's the only thing the Ukrainians can't, they don't have a shield against. And so they're desperate for more munitions for the few Patriot systems that they already have. They need the actual missiles.
0: Right.
1: There are a couple locations in Europe that build separate components, but then they'll have to be compiled. There's talk of creating an entirely new plant that would be self-sufficient, whether or not that would be on Ukrainian territory or somewhere else in Europe so that it could easily be transported here.
0: Yeah.
1: It's yet to be determined. And, of course, it all really actually, you know, I'll believe it when I see it, you know, mm-hmm. sort of thing. It's like, he could change his mind tomorrow.
0: Well, it seemed to me like this was just another delaying tactic so that Trump could do what Putin wanted. That was my take. Forgive me for being a cynic, but when he talks to Putin for 90 minutes and then goes and says, oh, yeah, sure, we'll give you a license. I mean, really?
1: Yeah. Yeah, I get the same sentiment, and it's not going to change anything soon.
0: Right.
1: But unfortunately, this is an urgent situation. You know, without the ability to knock out their ballistic missiles, they can just rain those things down on us, and there's very little we can do to stop them. Right. The Shahed drones can be stopped by a multitude of different ways that are created here domestically within Ukraine, but these hypersonic missiles that they fire at us, there's nothing except a Patriot. Well, not nothing, but there are very few systems that can knock it out like a Patriot can. Right. There are a couple of, I think the Swedes, it's the Swedes who have a system that does something similar to the Patriot. The Ukrainians are working on a system of their own, but the best solution would just be to send crates and crates and crates of munition that fit to it's procrastinating, and in the meantime we are getting pelted. So it's another instance where it seems to me that, you know, Trump has allegiance and is compromised by Vladimir Putin, and the sooner we come to that realization, the better.
0: Yeah, we have a Manchurian candidate running our country.
1: We do.
0: The president is if not a useful idiot for Russia, an actual Russian agent or I don't know what
1: somebody who has compromat.
0: Yeah, exactly.
1: Somebody who has compromat.
0: He's been in Putin's pocket all along,
1: got something on.
0: Yeah, for sure. What's your? We kind of predicated this conversation, or the context of this conversation, that Russia is beating Ukraine up so badly, is in part in response to Ukraine, you know, hitting Moscow. We talked about this last week. Mm-hmm. Suddenly Ukraine is having some real substantial successes. Is that sustainable?
1: Yeah, it is. On the Ukrainian side, absolutely 100% sustainable. They are creating their own cruise missiles. They have their own ballistic missile system. They can they hit a fuel facility in a city called Omsk, which is 2,300 kilometers away, which I guess would be around, what is that, 2,000 miles, 1,900 miles, something to that effect. I don't have a slide rule right in front of me, but it's deep inside Russia, and they have the capacity to do that, and they have the capacity to do that by domestic production. So they are, or production centers that are in European countries that are, you know, directly operated by Ukraine. So Ukraine has facilities in Europe that only
0: where they're less likely to get hit by Russia,
1: and they can't get hit right by them. Now, there's been a lot of talk recently about the possibility of a Moscow strike somewhere in Europe that would test Article 5, which might be purposeful, because is Donald Trump really going to come to the aid of Estonia? or even Poland for that matter. I mean, the Europeans certainly would, but would that test America's dedication to Article 5 of the a NATO alliance? And that's really what Vladimir Putin would love to see happen, is divide and conquer, is to shear off the transatlantic alliance, even though Canada isn't going anywhere. And, you know, one of the good things that did come out of that NATO meeting this week in Turkey was that, you know, more promises and you know, contribution from Canada was dedicated to Ukraine. But, you know, America is the big boy in the NATO alliance. And if Russia is to threaten Article 5, not, you know, that it would break the Europeans off, because the Europeans aren't going anywhere. They recognize the threat. But could it shear America off? And that would change so much about global dynamics, which would be exactly what the Kremlin wants.
0: Yeah.
1: So we'll see what happens with that. But it's, you know, we are in, this week has been, I said to you at the beginning, you know, apologies if I seem a little off because I haven't slept, because since the 2nd of July, you know, you're right. The Ukrainians have been absolutely devastating the shadow fleet. They hit 12 of these oil tankers, which provide lifeblood economic support for their war effort. And they hit deep inside Russia. They hit, you know, they've been hitting St. Petersburg, Moscow, things that Putin can't deny.
0: Right.
1: And that, you know, and then, of course, they retaliate with these terror methods. And so we're in this period of tit-tat, and it's just agonizing on both sides, frankly,
0: yeah,
1: Tom.
0: I totally get it. Well, Phil, stay safe, my friend, and you know, we'll catch up with you next
1: week. I'm not going
0: anywhere. There you go. Okay.
1: I'm not going anywhere, Tom.
0: God
1: see you next week.
0: Okay. Thanks a lot, Phil. Good talking to you. The great Phil Itner. Check out his podcast, On the Edge. Philip Itner on YouTube. Itner Philip on social media. We'll be right back. 18 minutes past. Or I'll be right back. 18 minutes past you.
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0: Meanwhile, Donald Trump is denying disaster aid to blue states while bragging about giving it to red states. 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
2: Hey, Tom Harpin here. In my new book, Threshold, The Crisis of Western Culture, I'm looking at the deteriorating state of our planet, where the dynamics of environmental, economic, and population change are boiling over the limits within which society can function. I'll be busting the myths and ideologies of religious fundamentalism, capitalism run amok, male domination and hierarchy, and militarism that are draining our world of its natural and human resources and engendering the suffering of millions for the benefit of a few. Threshold examines cultures that have thrived from the mother city of Corral, Peru to modern Denmark, and targets 5 areas of policy, national, religious, economic, corporate, and environmental, for specific and immediate reform. Radical in scope and boldness, but simple in its common sense logic, my book Threshold illustrates the mistakes we have made as a culture, as a country, and as individuals, and provides the inspiration and motivation that you're looking for to build a better, more sustainable world for all. It's available in fine bookstores everywhere. Threshold.
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0: 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Specific product availability depends on individual state regulations. 24 minutes past the hour. Welcome back. So Donald Trump has now bragged. He's gone on his Nazi-infested social media site and bragged about how he has passed out hundreds of billions of dollars, or millions, hundreds of millions of dollars, to red states, to a series of red states, $846 million in disaster relief funds to red states. He bragged about that. The same day that he said no to a $227 million request from New York, New Jersey, Massachusetts, and Rhode Island. Kathy Hochul, the governor of New York, said New York's communities deserve to have access to every resource available to recover and rebuild. This all goes back to just a massive, deadly snowstorm they had in February that created massive damage across these four states. She said, instead, we have a president who is turning his back on his home state. We will appeal to ensure New Yorkers receive the federal assistance they deserve. Sheldon Whitehouse and the rest of the state's congressional Democratic delegation wrote a letter condemning this. After months of inaction on July 2nd, Trump denied Rhode Island's request for a major disaster declaration related to record snowfalls and cold temperatures. And that letter even pointed out that Trump bragged about giving $846 million to red states while refusing to give $227 million to blue states. And then he did the same thing last year. He denied disaster relief requests from Vermont, Illinois, and Maryland, and Colorado and California all around the same time. And I don't understand how he's getting away with this. I don't understand, you know, if Bill Clinton had done this or Barack Obama had done this to red states, the screaming never would have stopped. The media would be treating it day after day, nonstop, like some kind of massive scandal. Like, who could imagine this could ever happen in America? And yet when Trump does it and brags about it, it's what, Thursday? I'm just astonished. I mean, I understand our media has a right-wing bias, and most of our media is owned by right-wing billionaires and giant corporations. And reporters ever since Rich Bond back in the 70s or 80s said, well, let's work the refs. You know, the reporters have been a little sensitive about having liberal bias. But how does he get away with this? Where is the media? Where is the press? Why is nobody else talking about this? I don't get it. Am I missing something? Let me know. Meanwhile, health insurance prices are exploding. I'll tell you about that after the break, and I'll pick up your calls.
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0: It's the place where smart people get their news. We'll be right back.

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2: 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Welcome back. 35 minutes past the hour, picking up your calls here. Brian in Albuquerque, New Mexico. Hey, Brian, what's up?
7: Hey, good morning, Tom. Did you happen to catch Rahm Emanuel made a speech in Israel? I believe it was yesterday morning to the Knesset.
8: I missed it. I'm sorry.
7: Well, it's on YouTube. Mm-hmm. If you're interested in international politics and our relationship with Israel, I highly, highly recommend it.
8: You want to give me a quick summary, Brian? Brian, it sounds to me like your cell phone just faded out. Did it start over again?
7: I'm walking down the street with my dogs. Uh-huh. He had a lot of tough words for Bibi Netanyahu and the Israeli expansionist right.
8: Oh, interesting.
7: And, yeah, he got very emotionally choked up about much of it, because he said a lot of things that I think Israelis need to hear. Mm-hmm. And any American that's interested in this, call it a friction point in world politics, needs to watch this.
8: That's interesting. And I think Rahm is trying to make a political comeback. I'm not sure where he's trying to point himself, but...
7: Well, there's strong rumors he's going to throw his hat in the ring, and he's going to have an effect on the next presidential election, one way or the other. And the point I wanted to make is a lot of leading Democrats are Jewish and have a relationship with Israel, but we really don't know where any of them stand, like Governor Pritzker, Governor Shapiro, Amy Klobuchar, Chuck Schumer. I think we need to get all these issues out in the open, on the table.
8: Yeah,
7: and discuss them.
8: Bernie Sanders is Jewish. He lived in Israel. When he was young, he was in a kibbutz, and he's up front about his positions.
7: Right, and we're back in a hot war now with Iran.
8: Yeah,
7: which Israel was primarily the catalyst of.
8: Yeah,
7: and you know this is going to be a huge, huge issue. This war is going to get drug out. It's going to play a big factor in the midterms.
8: Yeah,
7: and we need to get focused like a laser. And then realize all the people that are dominant in American media and online and all the worldwide intelligence agencies, they're going to be feeding propaganda to the American people for the next 6 months.
8: Oh, yeah. And it's going to get wild. And I continue to think that one of the reasons why 3 or 4 million fewer Democrats showed up to vote in 2024 than in 4 years earlier was because Joe Biden and Kamala Harris were both supporting Netanyahu's genocidal attacks on Gaza.
7: Yeah, unfortunately, too many American leading American politicians would rather just keep their mouth shut and not say anything.
8: Well, and take AIPAC's money. Yeah, yeah.
7: Right.
8: I get it.
7: They want to play it safe. You know, don't make all their voting bloc grouchy at them for whatever reason.
8: Yeah.
7: But we have this, you know, we have those huge religious sensitivities about this war that we never...
8: Well, it's not just this war. It's also Israel. I mean, I had a radio station manager sit me down once and say, you've got to stop trashing Israel. It makes you sound anti-Semitic. And I'm like, yeah, I'm not anti-Semitic, and I'm not going to stop talking about... You know, but it's just, you know... It's a tough one. It's always been a tough one. But I don't think, frankly, over the last year, a couple of years in particular, since Netanyahu has just gotten so outrageous, and Ben-Gvir and some of the people around him just literally coming right out and saying, you know, just kill them all, I don't think it's defensible in any way. Brian, I got to move along, but thank you for the call. Scott in Lombard, Illinois. Hey, Scott, what's up?
9: Hey, Tom. One more thing on Graham Plattner. Mm-hmm. I think it's a good thing he's out. I don't believe he was real. I mean, I think he was put there by the Republicans.
8: Think he was put there by the Republicans, but it's entirely possible that he's a very good chameleon. I don't know, and going forward, I don't care anymore, other than lessons learned. You know, we don't bring in out-of-state consultants and put people who've never even run for the city council in a position to run for the United States Senate.
9: Well, I mean, I don't understand how they didn't vet him and everything. I think there's so much money going around. I think everything is just corrupt completely.
8: Yeah.
9: Where we're not seeing what we, you know, it's all fake.
8: I'm not sure that it was corruption that got him that nomination.
9: I think it was
8: idealism and enthusiasm and a lack of and carelessness, let's say. It's time to move on. I mean, the big question now is what's going to happen. In my prediction, and this is just my opinion, and I've never been a Mainer. I lived in New Hampshire next door. I've spent some time in Maine, but I know a few Mainers. But my prediction is that if they pick a Janet Mills style, or even Janet Mills herself, but a Janet Mills style centrist Democrat who's taking money from big corporations and AIPAC and try to put that person up for the Senate, that Susan Collins will beat them. And on the other hand, if they pick, for example, Troy Jackson or some other progressive who has a genuine record as being a progressive and a pretty impeccable one, who can say the things that Graham Plattner was saying and not be Graham Plattner, I think there's still a very good chance of beating Susan Collins.
9: I mean, I fell out of love with Democrats. I mean, they do a few things for the poor, and they give the rich whatever they want, just like Republicans. And I'm like a true progressive now. I mean, I think there should be a progressive party.
8: Well, and then that ain't going to happen. But we should do what Charles Koch and buddies did with the Republican Party, with the Tea Party and the Concord Coalition and all that. And the MAGA movement is we should take over the Democratic Party. It's a $1 billion corporation. It is takeoverable. It has happened before. We've had a progressive Democratic Party for back during FDR's presidency and during Kennedy and Johnson's presidency to a large extent. And we can do it again. It's just, you know, we just had a couple. And for that matter, as I've said many times on this program, Joe Biden, abandoned to a large extent the middle-of-the-road, squishy neoliberalism that was associated with both Clinton and Obama. And he never got enough credit for it, frankly, and because he never bragged about it, because he was such a kind of quiet, self-effacing guy. But, I think the Democratic Party has a huge opportunity here, and people like you and me, Scott, need to get inside it and take it over and push it to... I was going to say to the left, but really it's to the center, because what we're talking about is, you know, the stuff that every American wants. You know, we all want a decent healthcare system we can afford. We all want to be able to send our kids to college regardless of our income. We all want decent housing. We all want safe, you know, food and pure air and water.
9: Center.
8: Yeah, yeah, straightforward stuff. Scott, thanks for the call. Don in Grand Isle, Vermont. Hey, Don, what's up?
10: Hey, I was just thinking today, you know, we all know that Republicans are pretty ruthless, and they know what they're doing.
8: Oh, yeah.
10: I don't think Graham Plattner's ex-girlfriend, it was, the Republicans had anything to do with it, because she would have come out after the 13th. This looks more like the Democratic or the corporate Democrats' way of getting Plattner out. Then they have the 2 weeks to come up with a corporate replacement. Your thoughts?
8: That thought has occurred to me. In fact, it occurred to me walking home from work yesterday afternoon that if the Democratic Party in Maine had figured out that the Republican Party knew that there was more dirt on Graham Plattner that was going to come out of a sexual nature, and apparently that's the case, that's the rumor, is that the Republicans have been waiting to drop this on his head, but they're waiting until after the point where the party can't replace him. And if the Democratic Party figured that out, they might have sat down with this woman who had, on the record with the New York Times, said she had a problematic relationship with him and said, is there anything more you want to tell us? And then the whole story comes out and then they say, you know, let's publicize this. You know, it's not outside the realm of possibility, and it would probably be a smart thing to do politically, you know, to get a wounded or a bad candidate, basically, out of the way. You know, in time to get a decent candidate in there. But whether it happened that way or not, I don't know, and frankly, I don't care. I mean, you know, it'll be an interesting book by one of those New York Times writers 2 years after it happens, sort of thing. But, you know, for right now, the big question is, what's Maine going to do to replace Graham Plattner? Who are they going to replace him with?
10: Troy Jackson.
8: Yeah, well, that's my hope. You know, he seems to be the guy. But again, I'm not a Mainer, and I don't know enough about Maine politics to say that emphatically. But he certainly seems to be the guy that the progressives in Maine are coalescing around. Don, thanks a lot for the call. Great to hear from you. It's 45 minutes past the hour. I'll be back with more of your calls in just a minute.
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8: Helping you win the water cooler wars. I'll be right back with you.

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0: You were promised something. You know, work hard, play by the rules, and you don't own a home, raise a family, retire with dignity. That was the deal, the American dream. So what happened to it? Well, here's the truth nobody told you. It didn't die, it was killed. And we know who did it, when they did it, and how they got away with it for almost 150 years. It starts with a lie buried in a court case in 1886. It runs straight through Reagan, and it's still robbing you blind right now. This wasn't bad luck, it was a crime, the greatest political crime ever told. Who Killed the American Dream? The Greatest Political Crime Ever Told. The new book by me, Tom Hartman. It's time you knew who did it. Who Killed the American Dream by Tom Hartman. Welcome back. 10 minutes before the hour. Picking up your calls here. Susan in Saratoga Springs, New York. Hey, Susan, what's up?
1: Oh, nothing much. How are you doing, Tom?
0: Good. What's on your mind?
1: Good. Well, I wanted to see what your opinion was about the it's NDAA, this national security thing with the Pentagon, and we're mixing and we're putting our military with Israel.
0: Yeah, there's a provision in the proposed Pentagon budget.
1: I don't know a lot about it.
0: Yeah, there's a provision in the proposed Pentagon budget that would merge in some small ways the American and Israeli militaries, and it's got a number of people pretty freaked out.
1: Yeah, I think it's very scary. I do. I think it's terrifying.
0: Yeah, especially given the massive war crimes that the Israeli military has been committing.
1: Yes,
0: well, but which is not to mention that we have been doing the same. I mean, the entire war in Iran is illegal, killing the little girls at the school, the murdering these people off in these little boats off the coast of Venezuela and Colombia.
1: It's horrible.
0: You know, I mean,
1: I do have hope for America.
0: Yeah,
1: I do have hope. And Tom, you know, I watched The View for entertainment, and yesterday with MTG, it was the perfect example of neoliberalism. And the way these women attacked her. And I agree with her on a lot of the things she said regarding the Platinum Accord. Mm-hmm. Yeah. And it was quite an interesting interview because it is timing with Platner. And Platner isn't qualified. And I agree with that. He should resign.
0: Yeah.
1: And
0: well, he has
1: old talk. And I know you're tired of it. But, you know, it is a timing thing.
0: Yeah.
1: And they just attacked her. And then she got into APAC. Mm-hmm. And, you know, all of this money going to Israel. Mm-hmm. And I agree with her. I mean, there's too much money in APAC, and there's too much power through that particular PAC.
0: I agree.
1: And it's scary stuff. Now we've talked the military, and, you know, Israel is like it's a firestorm.
0: Mm-hmm.
1: And we keep getting deeper in, and it just scares me to think that our military, you know, and they would have more access to funding from us and everything. I mean, Ro Khanna is really, it's only Ro Khanna and Massey that are really talking about it, which, you know, why aren't more people talking about this? This is a really important
0: issue. Because there's more people taking money from APAC and afraid of what might happen if they cross them. I mean, this is a political organization that has the power to destroy people's political lives. And in fact has done so on multiple occasions recently, and so, you know, there you go. Susan, thank you for the call.
1: Yeah.
0: Shirley in Mesa, Arizona. Hey, Shirley, what's on your mind today?
2: Birthright citizenship.
0: Oh, go for it.
2: I'm remembering when Trump first ran, I must have seen it on MSNBC, but there was something, I don't know if it's called birthright tourism or baby tourism, but to shore up one of his failing properties, he was importing people from Russia, rich women, to spend the last month or two of their pregnancy here so their children would get birthright citizenship.
0: I have read articles suggesting that. I can't say for sure that it's true, but I certainly know that the accusation has been out there for quite some time. Yeah. And not only that,
2: right.
0: You know, Don Jr., Ivanka, and Eric were all born before Ivana, their mother, became a U.S. citizen. They're all anchor babies.
2: Oh, my God, yeah. Well,
3: not to mention Barron, you know, whose mother only became a citizen once she was declared an Einstein-level genius and got an Einstein visa. Don't get me started, Shirley.
2: I'm not seeing that Einstein at all.
3: Yeah. Yeah, no, the hypocrisy is absolutely screaming insane. Yeah.
2: Yeah, but I just want this brought up over and over and over. Every time he brings up birthright citizenship, well, he funded it. He made money off of it.
3: Yeah, good point. Good point. Shirley, thank you. Well said. Robert in Los Angeles. Hey, Robert, what's up? Thanks for listening to KPFK.
4: Hey. Oh, yeah. Thank you so much for what you do, Tom. We're really grateful for you bringing free speech to America. You're doing a great job.
3: Thank you.
4: You know, I'm really outraged about the situation with Renee Good. You know, Renee Good is an American woman, an American citizen, murdered by ICE.
3: Yep.
4: She's murdered by a member of ICE, Jonathan Ross. And talk about getting in trouble with AIPAC. In my neighborhood here in Los Angeles, it's a very affluent neighborhood, I'll tell you. And I've gotten in quite a bit of trouble speaking out against ICE here. I've been called a communist and many things that I'm not, sir. Mm. But what I do support is rule of law.
3: But I'll bet half those Robert, if you live in an affluent neighborhood in L.A., and I'm very familiar with those, I'll bet half the people who are attacking you for being critical of ICE have hired or are hiring non-citizens to do their lawn work.
4: No, it's worse in my neighborhood, unfortunately, but I wouldn't want to make these allegations publicly.
3: Mm. Okay.
4: Anyways, I didn't call to do that. What I did call to do is to speak directly to the murder of Renee Good by Jonathan Ross. I do believe that he should be prosecuted, and I think people understand that the immunity that this Stephen Miller claims that he can assert for Jonathan Ross is just a legal fiction. It is nothing more than legal fiction.
3: First, we need an investigation, and the federal government is blocking that. They're refusing to give Minnesota, which has, you know, there aren't federal laws against murder, there are state laws against it, and they're refusing to give the state of Minnesota her car. They're refusing to give evidence. That, in my mind, is a criminal cover-up. But there needs to be an investigation first. But I get your point, Robert. Robert, thank you. We'll be back on the other side of the break. Stick around.
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11: Without my father, John Vukovic, there would be no Tahibo Tea Club. My father was diagnosed with colon cancer that had spread to the pancreas in 1998 at the age of 66. He started receiving treatment at the Houston Medical Center, but because the size of the tumor on my father's pancreas was the size of a half a brick, I was told there wasn't anything they could do with my father and that I needed to put my father's affairs in order since he had about 2 months to live. So I started planning a funeral. I called friends and family and told them that if they wanted to see Dad, they only had a couple of months, and they might want to come and do so now. One of the families came and brought Tahibo Tea with them. They said Tahibo Tea helped heal their brother from cancer. I looked at them as if they were Martians. I mean, my dad was being treated at the Houston Medical Center, the biggest medical center in the world, bigger than Boston. Four hospitals right beside each other and 50 medical buildings besides those, and no one was saying anything other than plan a funeral, and these people were telling me that the tea was going to help my dad. Well, in any event, I was polite to them since they came to pay their respects, and after they left, I cooked up the tea, and to my dad's credit, he figured, what the heck? If he had 2 months to live, what's the difference? He's drinking water, he's drinking tea.

0: No, one of my friends said he had a really good run. I told that to another friend, and he said he had a really good run. He had a bonus of a half a lifetime, 27 extra years by drinking Tahibo tea, living healthy and cancer-free, dying of natural causes, and he's the only man I know that's had two funerals planned for him. So the tea has certainly been a blessing in my family's life, and God willing, our tea will have the same benefits for you, your family and friends, as it has for mine and so many others. Not a week goes by that someone doesn't call in with a truly miraculous recovery. Bone cancer, brain cancer, breast cancer, prostate cancer, leukemia, diabetes, you name it. And not a day goes by that someone doesn't call in with some sort of a success, whether it's just beating toenail fungus. Well, toenail fungus may not be imminently life-threatening, but if you have it, you don't like it. I'd like to tell you about another case about a man from Chicago. In 2009, he was diagnosed with brain cancer, specifically lymphoma of the brain. They immediately started chemo and radiation therapy treatments, but his cancer kept getting progressively worse. The chemo and radiation were not working for him. Not only that, they were making him sicker by the day because they're not easy treatments. By January 2010, he was literally on his deathbed. A friend of his who had heard about the tea called us and said, go ahead and send the tea to Chicago, even though it's probably too late for him. But the tea doesn't cost very much, so it's certainly worth a try. So we sent the tea, and we didn't hear from anyone until about 5 months later. This lady from Texas calls to order the tea. We asked her how she heard about the tea, and she says, my husband and I are originally from Chicago. About 5 months ago, we were visiting. Our good friend Nick was dying from brain cancer. He was in such bad shape, my husband and I thought he'd pass away that week. So we might as well stay in Chicago for the funeral. Nick got the tea about that time, and he started drinking it, and he started getting a little bit stronger. My husband and I went back to Texas figuring, okay, we'll come back in a couple of months when he does pass for the funeral. And now, 5 months later, Nick is visiting us. He looks better than my husband and I, and whatever it is that he's drinking, we want to drink too. I'd like to tell you that Nick at that time was 63 years old, and once he beat the cancer, he was feeling so good, he got bored staying at home. So he went back to work full-time, and he's been cancer-free for over 15 or 16 years. He finally retired at the age of 70 about 7 or 8 years ago, and every time he calls to reorder the tea, he always says, I'm calling to reorder the tea that's keeping me alive. A couple of years ago, we stopped getting phone calls from him. After a while, I decided to call him. Phone's disconnected. So I called his friend who originally bought the tea for him in 2010. His friend says, oh, yeah, Nick went back to Europe for an extended vacation, and then the pandemic hit. So since travel got restricted and he wasn't able to come back to the United States, he's originally from Croatia, Nick got himself a cottage on the Adriatic Sea with a little boat, and he's fishing and living in that cottage. After that, we did hear from Nick, and we're now still shipping to him in Croatia, so he must be doing good. Next time we ship to him, I'll have to write him a note to get WhatsApp so we can talk to him.
1: All of the cases on our radio program are actual cases from individuals such as my father, such as customers. And one of the reasons that we encourage you to phone us with your cases is it's the only way that we can help more people. Because people with brain cancer want to hear about brain cancer. People with diabetes want to hear about diabetes. People with toenail fungus want to hear about toenail fungus. We have a customer here that is visiting us today. And she came in a couple of weeks ago and bought the tea for a coworker of hers who I believe had fourth stage prostate cancer. Can you tell us a little bit about your coworker's prostate cancer?
2: Yes. His doctor diagnosed him with the fourth stage of prostate cancer approximately 4 months ago, and they have him on chemotherapy. They're giving him two shots of chemotherapy twice a month, and his PSA test was off the charts, and he was looking for a remedy to help him to live because the doctors did not give him a good diagnosis about this prostate cancer disease. So I gave him a tea. I bought the tea for him approximately a month ago.

0: had him to try it, and he, because he was doing the chemotherapy.
1: Can you also tell us what symptoms that he had and the effect of chemotherapy?
0: The symptoms he had was he was really internally, he was feeling very, very sick, and he had a lot of pain internally in his body, in his abdominal region. And he just felt very, very sick and nauseous, and so that's what prompted him to go to the doctor. And the chemotherapy that they started him on, which were the two shots a month, were making him very, very sick and nauseous. And so the tea, the Tahibo tea that I gave to him, and he started boiling and drinking, he was up to 3 cups a day that he was able to drink. He just had an appointment with his doctor this week, and he told the doctor that before his pain level was approximately at least 200. That was his level of pain that he was bearing in his body, and it was very painful for him and excruciating. And with the appointment this week, he told his doctor that his pain level is now between 5 and 6. So it has dramatically, dramatically decreased. So with the pain decreasing, that means his body is becoming more and more well.
1: Well, that is fantastic. And that's exactly what the tea does. The very first thing that the people notice that are taking the tea for cancer is that the tea gets rid of pain virtually immediately. And when I say virtually immediately, we're talking about anywhere between 1 and 10 days on average and 5 days. And we're talking about even people with really severe pain who are taking 10 or 20 narcotic pills daily. So we're looking forward to the results of your coworkers' appointment from his doctor that I'm sure he'll receive this coming week, because if the pain has been reduced, then the next steps in terms of cancer eradication are also going to be reduced. Now, a lot of times on our cases, we get calls from people that are diagnosed with different types of cancers. And oftentimes they are only given maybe 3 or 4 months to live. And they call us up and say, I realize we're all going to pass away at some point, but, I just need some time to be able to put my kids through school, because I have an 8-year-old and a 10-year-old. So if I can just get them through school 10 more years, then I'll be at peace. We're in Los Angeles, and you work here in Los Angeles, and you have you told us about an interesting reason that your coworker really wants to live, to be able to help the community.
0: Yes, he desires to live because he has been instrumental in the city of Los Angeles in assisting with helping to clean our community and rid it of undesirable behavior and activity from gang members. And he has been very instrumental in assisting other young youth in that community and having them to be steered in the right direction and giving them a mentor as himself to be able to encourage them to go to school and to further their education and make something beautiful out of their lives.
1: Well, I tell you, our prayers are with us, and if you have a moment and you'd like to say a prayer, I'd like to join you in for a prayer to help your coworker and all of the people that are fighting serious diseases.
0: Heavenly Father, in the name of Jesus, Lord God, we ask you right now to look on all of those that are sick and afflicted and diseased in their bodies, and we ask you, Lord, to utilize this tea, get the word out to the people that are sick and feeling hopeless, that they don't have any hope to live. We ask, God, that you will allow this tea to be purchased by them and to be utilized by them on a consistent basis, and allow that tea to initiate healing and restoration in their bodies. And we speak and decree that wholeness and wellness will be manifest in everybody. And we pray, Lord Jesus, that they will have a testimony to your honor and glory of healing and restoration in their bodies. And we thank you, Lord, for a great move of your Holy Spirit in this earth, God, to proclaim the gospel to these precious souls and to bring them into the saving knowledge of you, Lord Jesus, and save their bodies from metastasizing and from toxification. And we thank you, Lord, for cleaning out the body through this Tahibo tea. In Jesus' name, amen.
1: Well, thank you very much. We hope to have you visit with us again. And, you know, God willing, the TEEF will do for your co-worker the same as it's done for so many other people.

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3: My name is Lynn, and I have some questions for you about the best way to prepare the tea.
4: Uh-huh. Even though we call our product tea, what we actually make when we prepare properly is the decoction. And a decoction is just a fancy word for what our forefathers used to do when they used to take a root and cook it in order to release its beneficial properties. So it's really easy to make. It's kind of like cooking spaghetti. You take a pot of water, you bring it to a boil. Once the water's boiling, you toss in 1 tablespoon of tea for every 2 cups of boiling water, cook it on high boil for 5 minutes, reduce the heat and simmer an additional 15 minutes. So your total cooking time is 20 minutes. Now, since our tea comes from the only tree in the world that fungus does not grow on, you can make a whole big batch, say 10 or 20 cups at one time. You can leave the tea in the pot on the stove. It'll stay good for 8 days without refrigeration. You can put the tea in the fridge. It'll stay good for, It'll stay good for 4 days without refrigeration. And you can put it in the fridge. It'll stay good for 8 days with refrigeration. And you can drink the tea hot, room temperature, cold, or iced. So all you do is just make up a whole big batch of it and drink away. It has no caffeine, so you can literally drink it all day, all night. In my family, everybody drinks the tea all day, every day instead of water. I just drink water 3-4 times a week when I get tired of drinking the tea.
3: Aha, that's good. And so if a person, I want some for my friend who has the same thing. I think I've read your website, and I think he's doing with PanCan, you know. Evil, and I want to get him some, and That's how I originally heard about it, because unfortunately I just lost my stepmom to that same evil disease. They found it too late. And sad. But he's younger, and I really want him to drink this tea as much as possible to help him. And so I want to find out, like, the things that you said, the best way to prepare it, how long does it keep? You already anticipated my second question, and how often do you drink it? Just replace water and drink that stuff all day long.
4: Especially if you're trying to get rid of something. Now, if somebody's a stewardess and they're floating around in an aluminum can breathing other people's germs and they're relatively healthy, they just need to drink the tea regularly, 2-3 glasses or more a day. However, anytime somebody's trying to get rid of something, whether it's infection or diabetes or cancer, they need to get rid of the disease before it gets rid of them. At that point, they need to drink the tea to get rid of the disease quickly, which is basically replace the water with it. And like I said, since it has no caffeine, that's pretty easy to do. The other thing is our tea has no contraindications. So our tea can be taken on an empty stomach, on a full stomach, with medicine, without medicine, with supplements, without supplements. And because there's no caffeine, it can be drank all day, all night. So all somebody has to do is just prepare a big batch of it and start drinking away.
3: Have you ever heard of anybody that had any kind of allergy to it?
4: Not really. There were a couple of people that called in and they thought they had a reaction to it, but they really didn't. One lady called in from Northern California, and she says, you know, she says, I started drinking the tea, and I'm starting to get fever blisters. And I go, well, that's very strange, because the tea actually eliminates and eradicates fever blisters. So I ask her, you know, is there anything else that she's doing different? Has she started taking any new vitamins, any new supplements, any new medications, this, that, whatever the case is? And she's going, no. Right. Okay, so then we're talking. And then she says to me, but I started chemotherapy treatments 3 days ago. I'm going, really? If your hair falls out, it's not the tea. So you need to really max out on the tea to eliminate and minimize the side effects of the chemotherapy. So usually when somebody calls us and they think they have a reaction to the tea, it's invariably something else that they're doing, whether they're doing chemo or whether they're doing some other supplements or whatever the case is. I can tell you, when my son was 8 years old and playing all those Little League baseball games, football and all that, I used to cook up the tea for all the 8-year-olds and nobody had a reaction to it. So you know, if 8-year-olds are not going to get a reaction to it, you know, a full-grown adult shouldn't be getting a reaction to it either.
3: Right. And sometimes I think that when you have a healing, in my experience, so if you're using healing plants, you know, tea from a plant, and it's actually giving you the good effect, like, for instance, a parasitic die-off will manifest in a way that makes you think you're having a reaction, but it's not to the tea. It's to the thing that the tea is helping, right?
4: Oh, you hit the nail right on the head. That's the very first thing that our tea does is gets rid of parasites. And most people don't feel enough cleanse going on. Because they're not severely enough affected by parasites. But you won't believe this. Once a year, we'll get a phone call where somebody will call in and go, oh, my God, I'm passing worms that are 10 and 15 inches long when I go to the bathroom, and I can't believe that I was living with them inside me. And can you imagine the relief these people got after 2-3 days? I mean, just absolutely phenomenal.
3: Yes, but that kind of thing. And maybe sometimes if you go through any kind of a detoxification process, it will sometimes give you a bit of flu-like symptoms. But I don't think you can blame the tea for that. You have to realize that that's the tea doing its job, right?
4: Yeah. Well, with the flea tea, you're not going to get flu-like symptoms, but you will have to eliminate the parasites some shape or form or other, either going to the bathroom or through the skin or something like that.
3: Right. Okay, well, thank you. That's really helpful.
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5: 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The Tehibo tree is an amazing tree. It never gets sick, never gets infected, and never gets infested. It's the only tree in the world that fungus does not grow on. As a result, it naturally has antifungal, anti-infection, antiviral, antibacterial, and anti-parasite properties. These benefits go a long way in helping our immune system contend with a lot of things it has to fight on a daily basis. Parasites would be something like stomach problems or Lyme's disease. Inflammation would be something like rheumatoid arthritis or lupus. Infection would be any infection from a tooth infection to a bladder infection. Bacteria would be something like gum disease or stomach issues. Viral would be something like herpes, HIV, or the coronavirus. And fungus would be something like toenail fungus, yeast, or candida. But maybe more importantly, the tea builds red corpuscles in the blood, which carry oxygen to our organs and cells. And our organs and cells need oxygen to regenerate themselves. The immune system needs oxygen to develop, and cancer happens to die in oxygen. So the tea is great for healthy people because it helps regenerate new cells. Everything from the cells in our skin so we can look better, to the cells in our organs so they function properly. And it can truly be miraculous for someone fighting a potentially life-threatening disease due to an infection, diabetes, or cancer. A one-pound package of tea is $59.95. 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
4: Tehibo Tea Club's original Pure Pau D'Arco Super Tea is great for healthy people, and it can truly be miraculous for someone fighting a potentially life-threatening disease due to infection, diabetes, or cancer. Our tea has no contraindications with any food, supplement, or medications. It's naturally caffeine-free and can be drank in any quantity throughout the day by anyone over the age of 3. In my family, everyone drinks the tea all day, every day, instead of water. I just drink water 3 or 4 times a week when I get tired of drinking a tea. Tehibo tea naturally helps the body,
8: the organs, and the immune system to heal themselves to be doing what they're supposed to be doing in the first place. Besides the beneficial properties that I already mentioned, since the tea works through the bloodstream, it helps fortify the blood for those who are anemic, while cleansing the blood of cholesterol, helping to control high blood pressure and blood sugar. Now, if you're currently taking medications for a condition, please continue taking them until your measurements are at a level where your doctors tell you to reduce the level of medication. For example, if you're a diabetic, you should be taking your blood sugar level daily in order to know your current dose of insulin, and you already know how to adjust it. Now, talking about diabetes, it's one of the easiest diseases that one can actually see your tea working on a daily, weekly basis because they're taking their blood sugar measurements on a daily basis. So let's say a diabetic is taking on average 40 units of insulin per day. They keep taking their insulin, and they'll be taking their blood sugar reading on a daily basis because some days they'll be taking 40 units, other days they'll be taking 30 units. Well, that's a big swing. Other days they'll be taking 50. That's like a 40% swing that they need to know about. So they keep taking their medication, they start drinking their tea, and in 2 to 3 weeks they'll notice they only need 30 units of insulin on average per day instead of the 40. In 4 to 6 weeks they'll notice they only need 20 units of insulin per day. And in 6 weeks or so, they'll notice they only need 10 units of insulin. And in 8 to 10 weeks, they'll notice they don't need to take insulin anymore. So even though the complete healing period is 2 to 3 months, a diabetic can see the healing right before their very eyes. Now, the reason it's important to continue taking insulin or any other medication that a person is on is because the tea is not a drug that is replacing the drug that a person is taking. The tea is literally healing the organs to do what they're supposed to do in the first place. And let's face it, none of us is getting any younger. In a case of type 2 diabetes, it's helping to heal the pancreas to produce and release its most important hormone, insulin. And that's what it's supposed to be doing. With a little bit of effort towards good nutrition, exercise, and our tea, you'll be able to get off of insulin and other diabetes drugs in 2 months. Not only that, many times diabetics are overweight, not because they're eating 5 times as much as everyone else, but because, of course, their organs are not processing blood sugar properly and metabolizing food properly. Now, during a 2-month healing period, a diabetic may only lose about 5 pounds. But after their organs are healed and processing blood sugar properly and metabolizing food properly, they'll start losing 10 to 15 pounds a month until they get close to their proper weight. One day, a man phoned me to tell me he was going to send me a picture of his wife. And I said, well, okay, but why? He says his wife was a diabetic, and she kept taking her medication and started drinking Tahibo tea. After 2 months, she was able to get off the medication, and during those 2 months, she'd lost about 5 pounds. But after that, she started losing 15 pounds a month, and in 4 months, lost 60 pounds, and she went from 208 pounds to 148 pounds, and she looks and she feels fantastic. Well, no kidding. If you took a knapsack with 60 pounds of rock off your back, you're certainly going to feel fantastic. Please do give us a call and let us know how the tea works for you.
9: Yeah, I got that COVID in the last couple weeks of October, and I was in the hospital. I was in the hospital for like 2 weeks. I didn't know whether I was going to get out of there or not, but when I was in there, I found out I had sugar diabetes, and my sugar levels was running from about 2 to 400.
4: Oh my
9: now,
4: God.
9: I'm wondering if I get to drinking this Tahibo, will I need to get my sugar level checked, or just be reassured that the Tahibo will take care of my sugar diabetes?
4: Well, the best way to do it is to check your own sugar levels, because you want to see that the tea is working, which the tea works invariably on virtually everybody with the sugar in over 90% of the cases. And but the way you're going to, and with sugar, fortunately, you can test your own sugar, so it's really easy to do that. So are you taking any medications currently for your sugar?
9: No.
4: Okay. All right. So you're going to get a true report then. Let's say that on average your sugar is 200 when you take it in the morning. Okay. And so since you're not on other medications, you wouldn't need to take it every morning, but certainly you'd want to take it a couple of times a week. Now, you had mentioned that Your diabetes, your blood sugar ranges from about 200 to 400, which of course is very high. Now, the complete healing period for diabetes is 2 to 3 months, but a diabetic, because they can measure their blood sugar level anytime that they want, can actually see the tea working before their very eyes on a daily, weekly, monthly basis. Now, since you're not on any other medications for diabetes, you don't necessarily have to take your blood sugar daily, but you'd want to take it once or twice a week. And here's what you should expect to see happen. And let's just use one of those figures, 200 blood sugar, for easy mathematics. So your blood sugar is 200. You start drinking a tea. In a couple of weeks, when you measure your blood sugar will be down to 175. 2 weeks later, it'll be down to 150. 6 weeks later, it'll be down to 125. And 2 months later, it'll be down to 100, which is where you want it to be. And for diabetes, it works on virtually everybody. And sometimes it's not a reduction every 2 weeks, it's a reduction every 3 weeks. But somewhere in the range of 2 to 4 months, you'll get the complete healing of the pancreas and the insulin secretion so that you won't have to go on blood sugar medications. And it works so well that there's this one lady, she stopped by our warehouse and she's picking up like 200 pounds, no, not 200, 20 pounds of Tahibo every month. And I'm on the phone mostly every time she comes, so I didn't have a chance to ask her, what is she doing with 220 pounds of Tahibo? And one day I wasn't, and I said, hey, listen, I don't mind whether you're reselling the tea or whatever it is that you're doing, but I'm just curious, you could be filling a swimming pool with 20 pounds a month, because a 1 pound package of our tea makes 300 8 ounce cups. So even if somebody's drinking eight glasses a day, 1 pound will still last 5 weeks. So she says to me, you're going to laugh at this. She says to me, I'm a life insurance salesman and people that don't qualify for life insurance because their blood sugar is too high. I give them a pound of the tea. I tell them to drink it for 2 months and I tell them to go in and get full blood work, redrawn. And she says, and virtually everybody is in line. So not only did I make the people healthier, but I'm able to give them the life insurance that they want. And I'm able to make the commission that I want. So with regards to diabetes, our tea is very, very successful for that. Now, let me ask you another question. With regards to your COVID, are you having any long-haul symptoms or no?
9: Well, it's been over 2 months since I got out of the hospital, and I just don't have any energy at all.
4: Well, the tea is also going to help you with that, because the tea builds the red corpuscles in the blood, which bring oxygen to the organs and cells. And the organs and cells need oxygen to regenerate themselves. So even people that, you know, sluggish because they're on chemotherapy, they don't feel like getting up out of bed and all that type of stuff because of the side effects of chemo, in 3-4 days, they start getting up out of bed, they start going for walks, they start cleaning, they start cooking, all of that type of stuff. So it'll certainly help you with the energy level as well.
9: Okay.
4: Very good. Is there any other question that you have for me?
9: Well, actually there is. I don't want to take up the whole hour for you, but I've got a little bit of skin cancer issue. I know, see, I've been taking Tahibo for over 2 years. Uh-huh. And I was getting to where, instead of having to go to my dermatologist to get stuff froze off every 2 or 3 months, uh-huh, I was able to go about a year. And then when I was in the hospital and there for 2 weeks, I wasn't able to drink any Tahibo because they wouldn't,
4: right,
9: they wouldn't give me boiling water or boil it for me. So,
4: right.
9: Then since I've got out, I've gotten, places on my hands, my head, my nose, and I'm thinking maybe I ought to go back to the dermatologist and get some frozen done. But
4: either that or the Tahibo works topically as well. So besides drinking the tea, I mean, just dip your hands in Tahibo and it'll dry off in about a minute, or you can dab it off with a paper towel. Because it also works topically, and that should help significantly to eradicate the the skin cancer cells.
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3: Milan, it's a pleasure to talk to you, sir.
4: Thank you.
3: Hey, I have a friend that's a coworker and having some kidney issues. He's going to the doctor, and they're giving him different medicines to try to regenerate the function of his kidneys. He had some stuff and was on chemo, but I think he's off all that now, and they're just working on getting his kidneys to try to working again, and he carries this big bottle of water around, like a gallon, and drinking water all the time, and I was talking to him about the tea, and I was just wondering if you think it would help regenerate the function of his kidneys.
4: It very well may, and if he carries a gallon of the tea around and drinks that instead of the water, he'll see if he's going to get the benefits that we've had customers get. Now, conventional medicine says that you cannot regenerate the kidney function. However, they find a lot of cases where that's exactly what happened, and they have no idea why. So the first time that we had somebody regenerate kidney function was about 7 years ago. This woman in New Jersey had the HIV virus, and as a result, her kidney function went down to 20%. And in 4 months of drinking the tea, not only did she get rid of the HIV virus, but her kidney function regenerated back up to 100%. And what was really, truly remarkable. Since then, we probably get one kidney regeneration case once every 2-3 months. Right now, we've got a lady that we're keeping track of, or that's helping us keep track of her. She's calling in to let us know how she's progressing. Her kidney function was down to 15%, And in 2 weeks of drinking the tea, went up to 25%, and we're waiting to see what happens next. You see, because what the tea does is, by building the red corpuscles in the cell, it sends oxygen to the organs and cells, and the organs and cells need oxygen to regenerate themselves. And so we're talking about all of the organs, everything from the pancreas to the liver to the kidneys to even the sexual organs. I mean, sometimes I get very funny phone calls from retired people. This one retired professor, 75 years old, calls me up and he says, "My wife loves you." And I go, "Really? Why?" "Oh," he says, "our romance is so fantastic now." He goes, "Go ahead and send me 8 pounds this time." I go, "Okay, no problem whatsoever." You know, I mean, that's all good for you. So, you know, God willing, our tea will have the same benefits for your friend that it's had for my family and so many others.
10: Yeah, thank you. I'm not sure exactly what percentage his kidneys are functioning at, but I'll have to get him some of the tea, and hopefully, yeah, God willing, it'll help him too.
4: Absolutely the case. Do you have any other questions for me?
10: No, sir. Thank you for your time.
4: Thank you for calling in.
11: Hey, I was just calling to give a testimonial for your product.
4: Great. Tell us about your experience.
11: Yeah, so I was dealing with like some scalp psoriasis, how you pronounce it. And, you know, looking into that, causes can be underlying viruses or diseases, all these things. So I ordered some of your tea. And then I had just come back from some overseas travel, and this was right when COVID hit, and I got a really bad flu or something from, might have been COVID. But I started drinking your tea, and within a week, my scalp cleared up, and all of my cold and flu symptoms disappeared within 48 hours. And so ever since then, I've recommended your tea to my friends, my family, everybody I can think of.
4: Oh, God bless you. Well, we've got a lot of incredible results, both with psoriasis and skin conditions. And now, of course, with everybody, you know, catching COVID or whatever it is that's floating around, it's very typical. If somebody basically drinks a glass an hour, meaning eight glasses or more a day, but the easy way to do that is just try to drink a glass an hour. That way, you know, you're going to get in at least eight glasses. Drink eight glasses of tea a day, and the fever, the aches, the pains, the nausea, all of that tends to go away in 24 to 48 hours. It's really a godsend from that standpoint, because, I mean, regardless if it's the cold, the flu, or COVID, I mean, who likes being sick? Nobody.
11: Yeah.
4: And with regards to psoriasis, that's fantastic, fantastic as well, because, I mean, psoriasis can manifest itself all over the body, you know. So we had this one lady up in Canada who had these splotches on her face covering 95% of her face. And in 2 months of drinking the tea, her face was completely cleared up, and she called up and she says, "You know, I just want to call and thank you for giving me my life back." Because she says, you know, can you imagine how difficult it is when you've got that covering your whole face? She says, this is absolutely horrific. So I'm glad that the tea worked for you the way it's supposed to work. Do you have any other questions for me?
11: No, I just wanted to let listeners know that, you know, there's people out there that definitely love your product and believe in it.
4: Great. Well, thank you very much, and I look forward to speaking with you next time.
12: I had a question. I have a family member that has celiac disease. Does the tea have any helpful benefits for that?
4: Oh, very, very much so, because what the tea does is it builds the red corpuscles in the blood, which carry oxygen to the organs and cells, and it helps promote building the immune system so that the immune system doesn't have a reaction to, in celiac disease, eating gluten, which creates inflammation. And so from both of those standpoints, the tea is a phenomenal anti-inflammatory, the tea is a phenomenal immune builder, and also in celiac disease, it'll help heal the intestines lining, which is what the celiac disease typically attacks. So from that standpoint, it's very, very, very effective for that.
12: Oh, okay. Well, I appreciate the information.
4: After my dad's miraculous case, I was buying the tea where I could find it, when I could find it. And, the problem is that the quality they have at the Whole Foods, the health foods, the supermarkets and everything, and when you can't find it, is junk. And not only that, and now it's even worse with all these internet resellers on eBay and on Amazon.com, where they're selling everything from, Tahibo tea to ingredients to make your own soap with. So you know that they don't know anything about anything, basically, right? And the worst thing is, besides the fact that the quality is pathetic, is that the directions they usually give on how to make it are wrong. They'll tell you to steep it like you would a bag of Lipton tea for 5 minutes. Well, whether you start out with good quality or bad quality Palo Alto Tahibo tea, it's made from wood. It's not made from the leaf of the tree. It's made from wood. In our case, we only use the inner bark of the tree where the arterial and vein system reside, which in a tree is called the xylem and phloem, because this tree never gets sick, never gets infected, and never gets infested. So the most potent part is the part that supplies the nutrients to the rest of the tree, which is the xylem and phloem, which resides inside the inner bark. So that's the only part that we harvest.
5: 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The Tahibo tree is an amazing tree. It never gets sick, never gets infected, and never gets infested. It's the only tree in the world that fungus does not grow on. As a result, it naturally has antifungal, anti-infection, antiviral, antibacterial, and anti-parasite properties. These benefits go a long way in helping our immune system contend with a lot of things it has to fight on a daily basis. Parasites would be something like stomach problems or Lyme's disease. Inflammation would be something like rheumatoid arthritis or lupus. Infection would be any infection, from a tooth infection to a bladder infection. Bacteria would be something like gum disease or stomach issues. Viral would be something like herpes, HIV, or the coronavirus. And fungus would be something like toenail fungus, yeast, or candida. But maybe more importantly, the tea builds red corpuscles in the blood, which carry oxygen to our organs and cells. And our organs and cells need oxygen to regenerate themselves. The immune system needs oxygen to develop, and cancer happens to die in oxygen. So the tea is great for healthy people because it helps regenerate new cells. Everything from the cells in our skin so we can look better to the cells in our organs so they function properly. And it can truly be miraculous for someone fighting a potentially life-threatening disease due to an infection, diabetes, or cancer. A one-pound package of tea is $59.95. 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
14: NBC News Radio, I'm Lisa Carton. President Trump says today's strikes on Iran is retribution for yesterday's bombing of ships by Iran. The president goes on to warn in a Truth Social post, if it happens again, it will get much worse. U.S. Central Command says by order of the president, forces have started conducting additional strikes against Iran to further degrade their ability to threaten freedom of navigation in the Strait of Hormuz. Speaking at the NATO summit today in Turkey, Trump said there would be more strikes. At least 28 people are injured after a bus smashed into several cars and into a building tonight in Maryland. It happened in Pikesville, a suburb of Baltimore, and the Baltimore County Fire Department is calling it a mass casualty incident. The crash involved a Maryland Transit Administration bus. One person is reported critical. Several police and fire units are on the scene. It's not known what led to the crash. A video statement from the roommate and romantic partner of Charlie Kirk's accused killer will be played in court on Thursday. More from Chris Garagio.
15: The audio of Lance Twiggs is part of the prosecution's case against Tyler Robinson that's been laid out during a week-long evidentiary hearing in Utah. Robinson reportedly confessed to Twiggs about the murder. The judge is set to decide if there's enough evidence against him to proceed to trial.
14: Today, the defense objected to playing the interview, saying it will violate Robinson's right to a fair trial, but the judge ruled it can be played with some redactions. At the hearing's end, the judge will decide if there's enough evidence against Robinson to proceed to trial. Graham Plattner is dropping out of the race for Maine's U.S. Senate seat. The Democrat announced his decision following a recent sexual assault allegation. In a report by Politico, a woman who dated Plattner accused him of forcing her to have sex with him almost 5 years ago, despite repeated objections. The accusations, which Plattner has denied, caused him to lose the backing of major party figures. 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
14: Kentucky Governor Andy Beshear is requesting an update on Senator Mitch McConnell's health. Questions have been raised about McConnell's status after he was found unconscious at his Washington, D.C. home on June 14th due to a possible heart attack. Beshear says he sent a letter to McConnell's office requesting an update on his health and well-being. A Miami judge has overruled a privacy objection by the owners of the Icon Brickell condominium in a wrongful death lawsuit. Karen Curtis reports.
16: The judge ordered Marriott to release all security footage on the day 17-year-old Dominic Farrow was stabbed to death inside his condo a year ago. Plaintiff attorney Thomas Hasty says he needs to see who was in charge of safety.
17: We had the detective's deposition, and what he said was he went in a week after this, and he was able to penetrate the hotel, walk around for 45 minutes. No one approached him a week after this murder. So we do have concerns about the security plan.
16: The victim's parents accuse the Icon Brickell owners of negligence due to lax security protocols and claim the killing was preventable.
14: The son of an illegal immigrant killed by ICE agents in Houston is demanding an investigation.
18: He did not deserve to be reduced to a headline.
14: Rolando Salgado says his dad was in the process of obtaining a work permit and was not a criminal. He was driving to a construction site in what the feds are calling a targeted enforcement operation. An ICE spokesperson says Lorenzo Salgado rammed their car, refused to follow orders, and was shot when he tried to run over an ICE agent. A Des Moines, Iowa man is in custody after police say he robbed a man and then forced him to do push-ups. Claire Burnett explains.
19: Police say 28-year-old Anthony Liggins approached a 44-year-old man near 12th and Mulberry Streets and asked for a cigarette. When the man said he did not smoke, investigators say Liggins forced him to the ground, took cash, and then ordered him to do push-ups.
14: Liggins was arrested and charged with robbery and false imprisonment. Lisa Carton, NBC News Radio.
20: Psst. Hey, you. Yeah, you. Do you know where you are? Well, you've done it now. 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So expect the unexpected.

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1: NBC News Radio, I'm Lisa Carton. The former roommate and romantic partner of Charlie Kirk's accused killer, Tyler Robinson, says Robinson expressed regret for the killing. Here's Chris Caraggio.
2: He started crying a little bit and said he wishes he hadn't done it.
3: In a video police interview with Lance Twiggs played in a Utah court today, Twiggs says Robinson came back to their apartment after the shooting and told him he'd talk to his parents or turn himself in. A State Bureau of Investigation agent then took to the stand and presented alleged text messages between Robinson and Twiggs, where Robinson talks more about shooting Kirk, then asks Twiggs to delete the messages.
1: This is part of the prosecution's case against Robinson being laid out during a week-long evidentiary hearing where the judge will decide if there's enough evidence against Robinson to proceed to trial. Graham Plattner will formally withdraw from the Maine Senate race on Monday. That's according to multiple reports. It comes after he suspended his campaign Wednesday after being accused of sexual assault. Here's NBC's Hallie Jackson.
4: The implosion of Plattner's campaign, throwing into chaos a race Democrats saw as their best hope of flipping a Republican Senate seat, currently held by Susan Collins. Maine Democrats will have just 2.5 weeks to select a replacement for Plattner, saying it'll hold a nominating convention.
1: Earlier this week, a report surfaced claiming the Maine Democrat sexually assaulted an ex-girlfriend while he was under the influence of alcohol 5 years ago. Plattner denies the claim and in a video posted online criticized what he called the corporate media for its reporting. The U.S. and Iran are exchanging fire after President Trump said that the ceasefire is over. The U.S. launched a second round of military strikes against Iran last night, and afterwards, Trump expressed some frustration about continuing talks with the regime.
5: I just don't know if they're worthy of making it.
1: Yesterday at the NATO summit in Turkey, Trump said he wasn't ruling out the continuation of talks to end the war with Iran. 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

0: 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Hello, everybody. Mark Westwood on the radio with you here. Eric Casario in the control room. And Donald Williamson, Sr., to the left of me here. And we're getting ready for the Donald Williamson Taxpayer Saver Player, you name it, and more. My 1,000th airing here on KCAA, just to mention that. Been on a lot, and Donald's been with us for a couple of years now, I think. And welcome back, Donald. Hello.
1: Hi there, Mark, and hi to all you radio listeners out there. Today, I'm going to talk a little bit about...
0: But hold on. We're not ready yet.
1: Oh, I was going to jump right into it.
0: We're not ready yet.
1: See how anxious I am?
0: You know, I had a birthday on the 24th, and we celebrated it through the week, I think. We had a good time. But you know who else had a birthday, Eric Casario?
2: Who's that?
0: The guy over here to the left of me. You know, this guy.
1: Nobody on the left.
0: Donald Williamson. If you're watching on TV, he would be to my, I guess, right? No, he'd be to my left.
1: On your left.
0: Stage left. And we'll be talking about stage right and stage left a little later on. But first of all, Donald Williamson, happy birthday to you.
1: Well, thank you, Mark. When you're my age.
2: Happy birthday.
1: I am a senior citizen, by the way, if you can't tell.
0: No, really?
1: And yes, I did add.

0: one more year or two.
1: Because we sure can't keep up with you. Let me tell you, I find myself a few years younger than you. And I can't hardly keep up with you sometimes. I called Donald up. I said, we wished him a happy birthday. We sung happy birthday on the phone. He says, what are you doing? Let's go to dinner. And he says, I'm going to Barstow. I'm like, wait a minute. All these years, you just turn whatever. I won't say it on the air. And you're going to Barstow?
0: Yeah, there's a Kiwanis function.
1: Kiwanis function. Yeah, so, yeah, you know, Donald Williamson is taxes in the right hand if you cut him, and he bleeds taxes. And on the left hand, it's Kiwanis. And so, yeah.
0: Always trying to help people.
1: Yep. Congratulations, Donald. Congratulations. Yay. Thank you. Happy birthday to you.
0: Happy birthday to you.
2: Happy birthday, dear Don. Happy birthday to you.
1: All right, on Channel 4.
0: And many more.
1: That's right. Congratulations. And now we'll get to whatever you wanted to talk about, because this first part of the show is yours. At the second part of the show, we'll be welcoming Alexis Kessel from the Redlands Theater Festival. We'll be talking about the magic they make every summer right there in Redlands and Prospect Park. But for right now, Donald Williamson, ladies and gentlemen, take it away.
0: Da-da-da-da. Well, you know, this morning, early this morning, I had called, I'd been to a Kaiser appointment, and at the end of it, they always give you an after-visit summary. And I happened to read it this time. And it's three pages.
1: Yeah, I get those too.
0: It's three pages, and most generally, I just file it or throw it away. But anyway, I happened to read it, and I thought, well, gee, I might talk about some of this on the radio.
1: Some good stuff there.
0: There's some good stuff here. Mm-hmm. There's some simple stuff they want. They want adults to do a brisk walk or exercise 30 minutes. And it says such as brisk walking 5 days or more each week. Now, every evening, I do a walk and jog.
1: You take your dogs, right?
0: Well, sometimes, not always. Mm-hmm. And the jogging is, it's more jogging than walking now. I practically jog the whole thing.
1: Really?
0: Yeah.
1: Oh, wow.
0: For some reason, and this is the truth, I have a little easier time jogging than I do walking. Might be from in the service at the Marines. We jogged everywhere we went.
1: I remember about 2 years ago, you decided to run for an office. And I said, are you sure you want to run for an office, Donald? Why don't you just realize? He says, no, I'm going to run. Watch. And you get up from your chair, I believe it was at Corky's, and you run from the front of the restaurant to the back of the restaurant and back. And everybody's looking like, what's this guy doing? But you were showing me you could run. And yes, ladies and gentlemen, he's not exaggerating. He can run.
0: I can walk, run, and jog and run. Mm-hmm. I do all three, actually. And it is a different. When you actually run, you're stepping harder on your feet.
1: Right.
0: Than when I'm jogging. Mm-hmm. But anyway, so what I want to talk a little more about what I found, read down here. It's just from Kaiser. This is from Kaiser. And support to help the community with resources. At Kaiser Permanente, we also are here to support you with social needs like transportation, housing, mm-hmm. food, mm-hmm. and other essentials such as clothing, etc., etc. Mm-hmm, mm-hmm, mm-hmm. And we can partner with you to locate. Now, they don't do these things. They help you find to locate the programs and services near you. And they had a phone number. And that I'm going to give you that phone number. Now, I called that this morning. Anyway, the phone number is an 800 number, 340-4231. 800 number, 340-4231. And I was speaking to a lady, and we talked for about 30 minutes, you know me. Mm-hmm. And so about all, because years ago, probably about 20, I was in a wreck. Mm. Car wreck. They didn't think I was going to live, but I did. Mm. And then I was in a wheelchair for a while afterwards when they sent me home. And then later on, I was in a, I got rid of the wheelchair and used a walker.
1: Mm.
0: I never did like a cane, by the way. Didn't like that. I carried the cane at the end of that, but I carried it more than I used it, so I just quit carrying it. But anyway, mm-hmm. so if you need transportation, which I did, to get to appointments, and mm-hmm. now they would not take you with a wheelchair.
1: Mm.
0: But they did with a walker. Mm. And I signed up in Highland Senior Center for it. A guy named Jeff headed it then. And they had a number of drivers. And it was really neat. You did pay per mile, but it was real cheap, dirt cheap.
1: There's nothing dirt cheap anymore.
0: Well,
1: I'll just do anything if it's cheap.
0: I imagine it's still pretty dirt cheap when you consider the prices now. But
1: yeah,
0: they,
1: I guess it's all
0: so
1: relative.
0: They would take me from Highland to Fontana to my appointment, and they stayed with you over there. And when you're done, then they bring you back home. And I think in those days I paid like $2 or $3. It's just really cheap. And anyway, so, but they've got other things like housing. Now, I don't know much about the housing. The girl I talked to, the lady this morning, we didn't talk about housing. But this number, if you have a problem with housing, you might want to call this 800-340-4231 and get information about it. What surprised me at the end of this 30 minutes, I happened to ask the lady where she was located, and she said Myrtle Beach, Virginia, I think it was.
1: Wow.
0: And I thought, Myrtle Beach? I expected her to be here in California.
1: Yeah, there's just probably a phone service that gives that information out for Kaiser Permanente, which is a nationwide company. So you can only imagine. But it's 1-800-340?
0: Yeah, and then 4231.
1: 4231. It should be 4321 counting backwards, but I guess they couldn't get that number. So it's 4231.
0: Yeah.
1: 4231.
0: Anyway, so years ago when I was going, we had a little church in Highland, that United Methodist Church, and I started out going to the one because my son did in Rialto, and then when I must have passed that church for 10 years, back and forth, every day, half a dozen times, and never seen a sign. And one day I seen it, and I drove in there to see. Instead of going all the way to Rialto, I thought, well, gee, I live here in Highland. Let me go there.
1: Why don't you go there? That's
0: so,
1: right.
0: And I got there, and they were just leaving, about 10 o'clock, and they were leaving. So I figured, well, I got there too late. Well, about a month later, I went back and tried again, and again, they were leaving. But I rolled down the window this time, and I asked one of them. I said, talked to them about the church. The United Methodist Church. And they said, oh, no, we rent. We're the Highland Hills Church. We rent from them. And they'll be starting in about 15 minutes.
1: Oh, okay.
0: So I stayed and I went and then I started going there. But anyway, they...
1: Where was this?
0: In Highland.
1: Where? Highland's a big town.
0: On Baseline, right by the freeway.
1: On Baseline, right by the freeway. Okay.
0: Mm-hmm.
1: Okay.
0: So anyway, the point I'm getting at is when they closed up, some of the members went to a church and started, and they had this program. They had tables once a month, had tables sitting out there. They put food on it in sacks, all ready for people to come. And they had clothing, because I took them stuff. Since they closed it up there and I had to go to Rialto, I still went up and I gave them clothes and food and
1: all kinds of goodies.
0: And they and you didn't have to show ID or nothing.
1: Don, you're always so generous.
0: If you needed something, you just walked up and picked up a sack or two or three, whatever you needed.
1: Wow,
0: took some clothing.
1: That's good.
0: Whatever
1: to
0: you
1: do
0: needed.
1: That, yeah.
0: And that was neat. But this number, if you have any problems with transportation, housing, food, and other essentials, and I'm throwing in the clothes for that. And you know, for some overnight housing. Not Goodwill, but Salvation Army. The Salvation Army has some kind of a
1: yeah,
0: program.
1: You know, this time of the year, overnight housing is not as necessary for some people because it's warm and they sleep out in the open and the stars. It's kind of enjoyable. But, you know, it comes get cold. Yeah, you need to do that, or wet or rainy or whatever. And it's so good of these organizations to do that. It's like Healing Hands we talked about a few weeks ago. Where they provide showers, mobile showers for people.
0: I think that's a great thing, too.
1: It's a
0: by
1: great
0: the way.
1: Thing. Healing Hands.
0: Yeah.
1: They're out of Beaumont and at a Catholic church over there, which I cannot pronounce. But catch a kidney, or, you know, catch a falling star and put it in. No. I'm off track. But thank you for that information, Don.
0: Yeah, I got one bit of information more, and then I'll let you take it away.
1: Okay.
0: Again, at Kaiser gave me this list of shots.
1: Mm-hmm.
0: Now, I have to call them back,
1: shots,
0: and they
1: shots,
0: got
1: shots,
0: a phone
1: shots,
0: number.
1: Shots.
0: I have to call them back because
1: to song like that.
0: I don't think they were It says here, the following immunizations are available during a provider visit.
1: Well, you got to make sure you make arrangements for it.
0: That's correct. They got to left that out.
1: They're important shots, and, too. You don't think about them.
0: But they got a phone number for that, too, and to schedule an appointment.
1: Things like shingles, if you had chicken pox when you were a kid.
0: I think that's on here. Influenza, and they got flu in brackets, / COVID. Mm-hmm. Now, just about 2 weeks ago, I was at an appointment, and they said I needed a COVID shot. And I said, okay. But you know me, we were talking and all this stuff, and I forgot, and they forgot, and so I left without it. So I still got next time I go, I'll check on that COVID shot.
1: Cause you don't want to mess around with that. Still serious.
0: I've had all my COVID shots and flu shots and booster shots and everything. But
1: it may not be as predominant, but when you get it, it's still some serious stuff.
0: But then they talk about RSV vaccine.
1: Right.
0: Now, I don't know for sure.
1: That's a respiratory thing. Yeah. And it's respiratory something or other. And, Eric.
0: That B might be virus.
1: Right. It could be virus. Okay, well.
0: Then there's a pneumonia shot. Says, and this one is not to treat it. This vaccine protects you from a common type of pneumonia, from getting it.
1: Mm-hmm.
0: And so you need to ask your doctor about these things. Then there's an HPV.
1: Mm-hmm.
0: And this one is interesting because I didn't know they had such things. This vaccine is for cancer prevention.
1: Mm-hmm.
0: I didn't know they had shots to help prevent getting cancer. HPV.
1: That's something new, but it's something you want to do.
0: Something to ask your doctor about.
1: Absolutely.
0: And then there's a hepatitis B.
1: Mm-hmm.
0: This vaccine series, prevents liver infection and liver cancer.
1: That's right, because you have hepatitis A, B, and C. And if you don't treat one of them, it can have serious side effects down the road if it goes undiagnosed. And there's not a lot of symptoms to that. So, you know, you should get those tests and you should get the blood work. And if you got a good doctor, they're going to once in a while say, yeah, get this test, get that test. But I got just a few more minutes here, Don. Let's wrap this part of the show up. What do you, you got some more?
0: Well, one was meningitis.
1: Mm-hmm.
0: And you know, when I was in the Marine Corps during boot camp, right in the middle of it, and I think he might have died, one of our recruits.
1: Okay, talk about the shot.
0: Anyway, it was spinal meningitis he came down with, and I think he died. And all of a sudden, everything stopped, man, boom.
1: Yeah.
0: For 3 days, they gave us sulfur pills, and we walked. They didn't want us to walk fast. They didn't want us to do nothing.
1: Okay.
0: But at the end of 3 days, all of a sudden, everything, all hell broke loose, and back to normal. Back to running.
1: Any more shots you want to talk about?
0: I think it's one more.
1: Okay.
0: Shingles,
1: there it is.
0: I had that shot. I don't know if some of these, if you have to repeat them or not.
1: See, I don't think so. No,
0: this vaccine provides strong protection against shingles and related. I had a couple of friends of mine come down with shingles.
1: If you've ever had chicken pox as a kid.
0: I did.
1: And then when you get older, it's dangerous to have the shingle shot. And, you know, my doctor, I've asked for it 3 times, and she's, oh, yeah, I'll do it, I'll schedule it. And then she doesn't do it. I'm changing doctors, but, you know, I haven't. I've got a doctor I've found already if they'll take me up in Yucaipa. And I'm changing doctors. Sometimes you have to do that, too. If a doctor doesn't, you know, provide for that stuff, or they say, yeah, we're going to do this, and then they don't do it, or they mess up your pharmacy, which has happened, like, twice now with me, it's time to move on. And, you know, if they've got too many patients, then find somebody who doesn't have too many patients.
0: Well, the reason I got that shingle shot, I had a couple friends that came down with the shingles.
1: Mm-hmm.
0: And this is later in life that they came down with it. Mm-hmm. And they said it was horrible.
1: Mm-hmm.
0: Pain and everything.
1: Yep.
0: And so I figured, well.
1: I got to talk some here.
0: And that's it. I'm in on the shots. But I want to give that for the shots.
1: 1-800-340-3241. Got it.
0: Hey, you got it right, too.
1: I do. I got a memory.
0: 800-340-4231.
1: Well, thank you, Donald. Now I want to talk about a few things. First of all, let's relax and talk about something more fun. The 4th of July is coming up.
0: Yes, it is.
1: And
0: 250th.
1: 250th birthday. And we're going to celebrate. I'm going to celebrate. Everybody's going to celebrate. And, he's got some fireworks sound effects. Thank you, Eric. And the problem with this, and I'm going to go into this a little bit, last night about 12:05 where I live in Yucaipa, One of my neighbors who does this every year starts shooting fireworks up into the sky.
0: Uh-oh.
1: Boom! Big progressive
0: and
1: percussive things. Of course, Dolly, my cat, didn't like it at all. And so a lot of pet owners don't like it. Plus, it's rude at midnight to do that. But let me tell you,
0: Plus,
1: let me get to this.
0: Yes.
1: If you've seen the signs in Highland, you've seen the signs in Redlands, you'll see them in Yucaipa
0: and
1: everywhere else, San Bernardino. It is illegal to have fireworks in that area, no less any fireworks in any part of Southern California that shoot in the air and you're not licensed to do it, like a licensed firework display, it's punishable by fines. Now, in Yucaipa, we have three law enforcement officers on our city council, so it's the majority. But the mayor went along with it, too, and so did the other person. It was a unanimous thing. The fines they imposed last year for fireworks of any kind, on the ground, in the air, you know, anything, $3,000 the first time, $5,000 the second time, and $10,000 every time after that. And they don't have to see you do it. They've got the things up in the air recording and, you know, they say flashback and drone, but and they will fine you and they will collect it. So, first of all, just don't do it. Like, you know, this guy that lives just outside my mobile home park doesn't realize that if one of those fireworks launches and goes over, or part of it goes over onto a roof and catches one of those mobile homes on fire, they have just burned a senior citizen or somebody like that out of their home in less than 5 minutes.
0: And it may also catch others around it.
1: Right. Mobile homes go up incredibly fast. It's incredibly rude. It's incredibly dangerous. And it really is incredibly stupid. Don't do it, especially... Okay, in Yucaipa, we had a fire. It was called the gender reveal party because that's how it started. Somebody was doing a gender reveal, and two cops, by the way, two police officers, male and female, married to each other, having a gender reveal park out in the canyon in Yucaipa, which has got chaparral all around it, and they didn't think about that chaparral catching on fire. It did, and, you know, 2 million acres later, and, you know, millions of dollars later, millions and millions of dollars, like $22 million, I think.
0: Terrible.
1: It was. You know, they stopped the fire, and it ruined their lives forever, ruined their baby's college education because, you know, the baby wasn't even born yet. But, you know, don't do it. Don't mess your life up. You know, back in the 70s, I was a kid growing up, and we had little firework stands, and we had the little, you know, flowers and the sparklers and all that kind of stuff. It was fun. And it was insane. Right, right. And but we've had some very serious failures in Altadena, in Pacific Palisades, where whole communities were wiped out. This isn't fun anymore, folks. This is, you know, we can't
0: dangerous.
1: Do it. There are some fireworks stands. I was over in San Bernardino. There are some fireworks stands way down below the mountain area. But in Highland, in Loma Linda, in Redlands, in Yucaipa, in Mentone, Banning, Beaumont, all of them strictly forbidden. And you will be fined. There's different fines from different cities, but don't do that. So, but there's other alternatives. There's other alternatives you can do to celebrate our 250th birthday. I'm going to tell about one here that I'm partial to. It's to support a no-kill animal shelter, no-kill animal shelter in Yucaipa. And they've been at it for years and years and years. And they take in animals.
0: They've had fireworks?
1: No, let me get to it. I'm talking about the YAPS first. It's called YAPS, the Yucaipa Animal Placement Society. They take in animals, and they've had one animal for 2.5 years. And it doesn't get adopted out, but they keep it. It's become their like little mascot. It doesn't like men. You know, it barks at people. It doesn't good around kids. But, you know, somebody... some older female lady who can bond with this will probably love this dog. But so far, that hasn't come along. But they support cats and animals, and they have a picnic area, a grassy section where they normally walk the dogs, at the end of the Yucaipa High School football field, where they're going to do a licensed, contained fireworks show with the fire department there and everything else. And we get to sit on that lawn. For $15, we help the Yucaipa Animal Placement Shelter. And for $15, you can go to YAPS and find them. You can buy it at the door. They used to have In-N-Out Burger there. They're not going to do it that this year. They have some other vendors. They have some fantastic raffle prizes that they do. Usually about 100 to 150 people showed up, but there's plenty of area. It's very wholesome. It's very family. There's kids playing. It's just really nice. And they have like the glow sticks. And they have the little, you know, neon bracelets And it's just really nice. And that's what I'm doing for the third year in a row with my friend Rachel Gustafson, who's the editor of the Yucaipa News Mirror, and her family. And my date for the evening, guess who my date for the evening is? It's practically my girlfriend.
0: Cece.
1: Yeah, that's right, Cecilia.
0: Yeah, I got it right.
1: 90-year-old lady for my date, and probably her cousin, sister, friend, best friend, Brigitte.
0: And she still drives, doesn't she?
1: Cece still drives, but not at night, so no. I'm going to be her transportation. So she called me up the other day, and I didn't solicit this. She says, Mark, I bought your ticket, in her little German brogue. And I said, oh, thank you, Cece. I'll pay you back. She goes, no, no, no. No, no, no. You're going to pick me up. But Cece provided a beautiful cake for me on my birthday, and she's a really good friend, a lot of fun. If you want to come to this event, we'll arrange for it too, Donald. I don't know.
0: I think I went to one event with you.
1: You did last year.
0: Yeah.
1: And you got to be careful. You might come home with a little kitty cat or a little puppy dog because they have the little puppy parade and little kitty cats.
0: Well, I got two dogs that are already saved from going to the dog pound.
1: So the Yucaipa Animal Placement Society, of course, there's Yucaipa High School. There's Redlands. The University of Redlands has a fireworks show. Moreno Valley has a fireworks show at their high school. There are fireworks show at San Manuel Stadium. I don't know if they call it Yamava Stadium now, but San Manuel Stadium. They have a fireworks show. They're going to have a fireworks show at the new Tower Buzzers. I mean, they're just all over.
0: Does
1: stadiums.
0: Show grounds still have one annually?
1: They probably do. I'm not aware of it, but they probably do. And, you know, there's in Highland at the Baptist Church out there, not the church, but the city of Highland uses their football field, and they do a really nice fireworks show, too. Emmanuel Baptist. And you can see it from all over the place, especially like where you live. You can probably see it from your house.
0: I can see it from my front yard.
1: You can see it from your plenty of opportunity to get out there, celebrate our 250th anniversary. I'm going to close with this before we go to break. The flag belongs to everyone. It is the United States of America. I've heard some people say, I just don't feel like. No, no, no. That's your flag, too. No matter what your political persuasion is or whatever, that is common property. What do they call that? Joint property? We're, you know, whether we like it, we're married together. It's the United States of America. It's incredible that we have lasted as 250 years. We'll last some more. We'll all get over it. You know, whatever happens, this too shall pass. If you don't like it, stick around. It's like weather in Southern California. If you don't like it, stick it around. It'll change.
0: Let me salute America and all our veterans.
1: That's right. And I'll salute, too. And for my father who is in the service and everything else, I tell you what, it is the two abbreviated letters are U.S., us, United States of America. So thank you very much, Donald, for your service. Thank you to all our people for services. And thank you to all our Americans for being good voters. There you go. KCAA, 1050 AM, 106.5 FM. Good work. Thank you for your service, Eric Osorio. We'll be right back after this break on the Donald Williamson Tax Saver and More.
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4: 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Showtime is 8 p.m. The 22nd Annual Lavender Festival is July 10th through the 19th in Beaumont. Wander the 20 acres of blooming lavender fields, enjoy music, and shop the artesian marketplace. And of course, there is baseball scattered throughout the Inland Empire, with four teams including the San Bernardino 66ers, the Ontario Tower Buzzers, the Rancho Cucamonga Quakes, and the Lake Elsinore Storm, all playing America's favorite pastime game in the month of July. Check local websites for game details. And that's the latest for the KCAA July Community Calendar. 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
1: 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Just don't do it. It's expensive. Fines against all fireworks in the city limits start at $3,000, then $5,000, and then $10,000 for each subsequent violation or offense. And now here's the good news. There's plenty of places to see fireworks. One such great place is the Great Paws and Stripes Family Picnic. 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Kids are just $5. And you can bring your own picnic food or enjoy inexpensive food from one of their many delicious vendors. 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It's all at YAPS, 11937, that's 11937, 13th Street in Yucaipa, just across the street from the skateboard park and west of Yucaipa High School. 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That's 909-790-1440. 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This announcement, played free with love. And that's the latest from the community calendar, right from the kitchen table.
3: 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You can make them laugh, you can make them cry. Anything can go. The clown with

0: entertainment.
1: Hey, ladies and gentlemen, and welcome back. Ladies and gentlemen, welcome back to the big stage. I'm Mark Westwood, along with Donald Williamson. And we have a show today for you, ladies and gentlemen. And it's my pleasure and honor to welcome Alexis Kessel. Hello, Alexis.
2: Hi.
1: How are you?
2: I'm doing very well, thank you. And thank you for having me on your show.
1: Welcome back. I understand that this is an apropos song because it's opening night for the Redlands Theater Festival. Am I correct?
2: Well, you are partially correct.
1: Oh,
2: it is opening night for Blythe Spirit. This past week opened our other shows too. So this is the final opening.
1: The final opening,
2: For our five shows that we have this season.
1: And if you know the Redlands Theater Festival, they have, you got 5 shows this year rotating.
2: Yes.
1: And so every show is different, mostly sometimes with largely different cast and different plays and everything else. And so it is an opening tonight. It is still an opening.
2: We are opening Blythe Spirit tonight. So this is our classic play that we have this season. It's a comedy. It's written by Noel Coward, so it takes place in the late 1930s, and there's a seance and maybe ghosts, and it's a lot of fun. A very good time. It's very funny.
1: Wonderful. I went last year after I interviewed you, and I believe her name was Shannon Galuska.
2: Used to be
1: Cabanella, I believe. And I was so delighted. I wasn't expecting what I expected or found. This is a great, delightful theater, by the way. The seats all kind of curved there, and it's up in the nestled in the hills there of Prospect Park.
2: It's beautiful, yeah.
1: And we had a nice little, kind of motor carriage ride up the hill. The guy was very entertaining on the way up as well. And a little walk back into this pleasant theater, sat down, very close to the stage. Everybody's close to the stage, the way it's designed. It's an intimate setting. And it's an outdoor kind of Shakespearean kind of a theater, I looked like to me. And this is just a wonderful thing. I saw Young Frankenstein just laugh my you-know-what off. And it was so funny and so entertaining. And that's what's so great about this. It's local. I don't think it's expensive. What are the tickets these days?
2: Tickets go for, if you go on the weekends, they are $24. Wednesday, our tickets are $20. And then Thursday, Friday, Saturday, Sunday, they're $24. So really not that bad at all.
1: Not bad. It's like going to see a regular movie. And, the one theater in Redlands closed down this year, the movie theater.
2: It did.
1: Look Theater closed down. It's permanently shuttered. So, people, if you want to go see a movie, let's see a live play with people. And they have live music. They got a little band back behind the stage there. And they're just playing along and doing their best to keep up. And I like them. Maybe I'll come join them sometime. You know I'm a musician. But
2: I didn't know that.
1: I am.
2: You should join us.
1: The commitment, though. You guys run from, I think it's Wednesday, is it? Or you run all the time.
2: Yes, we have Wednesday through Sunday, and then on July 14th, we have our New Works Festival. So then we'll have shows starting from that date on Tuesday. And we're done on Monday.
1: So, Alexis, what do you do for the Redlands Theater?
2: What do I not do?
1: That's probably the better question.
2: I dabble in pretty much everything.
1: Okay. Yeah, your production. Do you actually sing or play or act as well?
2: I do. I'm acting in 2 shows this season. I'm in Blythe Spirit, which opens tonight, and I'm in Men on Boats, which our next show will be on July 8th. But of course, you guys should come to every show because they're all lovely. And then normally I will stage manage and oversee the whole company. This year I decided to take a little bit of a break, and so I'm helping with publicity and things like that. So. A lot of fun.
1: It definitely is for what we call thespians, people who love the theater. And so the shows this year are One Man, Two Governors, spelled G-U-V,
2: mm-hmm.
1: Governors.
2: That's right.
1: Two Governors. And then
2: Man, Two Governors.
1: Men on Boats. Yeah, say that again. One Man, Two Governors. I like the way you say that.
2: Man, Two Governors.
1: There you go. And then Man on Boats, or Men on Boats, which is interesting.
2: Mm-hmm.
1: I don't know what.
2: It's all female cast.
1: Okay. That's interesting. Right. That's a different twist. You think you're going to see Men on Boats and you see female. Okay. And then I believe Native Garden? Garters?
2: Native
1: Gardens.
2: Native Gardens.
1: Native Gardens. I'm trying to read my writing here. Native Gardens. Don't know what that's about. Give me a brief little synopsis of that, if you wouldn't mind.
2: I would not mind. So it opened last night. I saw it. It's a very fun show, very funny. So you have two neighbors
1: mm-hmm.
2: that are getting to know each other. They're new. And then there's an issue about putting in a fence. And it goes so much deeper than that because these are younger people. It's an old neighborhood. So you have younger people moving in, and it's a rich white people neighborhood. And these young people that are moving in are a Latinx couple. And that's not really the problem, but it,
1: it adds to the flavor.
2: It adds to the flavor.
1: Okay.
2: So it takes some key issues like racism and money and property lines.
1: Culture clash.
2: Yeah.
1: It's a show about culture clash, huh?
2: It's culture clash. And about gardens.
1: Okay.
2: There's a garden competition, and it's just a lot of fun with very important topics.
1: Just light natured and that kind of stuff. And then I'm going to say Drowsy Chaperone.
2: Chaperone is our big musical this season. It's such a fun show. It has the air of a 1920s musical, and so that's what the Drowsy Chaperone is. It's a show within a show, and you have the man and chair listening to this record as the show comes to life, and it has a lot of heart, and it just makes things. It reminds you why theater is incredibly important, you know?
1: It is.
2: It gives you that old-timey feel, you know, like a Lerner and Lowe or Rodgers and Hammerstein kind of style of musical, that classic fun costumes and musical numbers.
1: When you go to the theater, no matter what happens in your life before the day, or maybe what's going to happen at the end of the day, while you're at the theater, at least this is the way it is for me, my personal experience is you go in and you start watching and you hear the music and you're relating to the people around you and maybe you hear the laughter and the applause and you're watching the plot and it just takes you away. It whisks you away. And you're
2: what makes live theater so special because you have this shared experience, right, with the people that came to see the show, but you also have the shared experience with the people on stage and behind the stage, really.
1: Mm-hmm.
2: And our motto this year is, I just lost it. Out of the house into the show, something like that.
1: Out of the house and into the
2: show. All of our shows kind of have that message as well. Just mm-hmm. get out there.
1: And what's so neat about the theater, and, you know, I used to play in a little pit orchestra for an organization called Junior University in San Bernardino, and I did that every summer.
2: Oh, I know JU, yeah.
1: Yeah, JU. And for, you know, William Dixon's original adaptations, which are still floating around. And I actually played so long ago that I sat next to William Dixon as he played.
2: Oh, my goodness.
1: Piano. Yeah, yeah. It was quite the, you know, smoke cigarettes like a train. And and I'm sure that I saw Cliff Cabanello running around, too, sometimes. And
2: bet you did.
1: He's the founder of the Redlands Theater Festival, I believe, and the creator
2: of
1: it.
2: Yes, he is.
1: Yeah. And his daughter is now
2: 54 years ago.
1: 54 years ago. I could have been around. I just celebrated my 63rd birthday, so I'm getting old. But anyway, it was a wonderful experience, and what you find with theater is that the people there are there, whether you're in the orchestra, whether you're the production staff, whether you're in the show, whether you're the star of the show, or you just have a very important part, but it's not quite the star. Whatever you do, you become a family because you see each other night after night. You're rehearsing. You're together. After the show, you usually go to a little cast party or something like that. And, you know, and relationships start and marriages start and boyfriends and girlfriends and boyfriends and boyfriends and girlfriends and girlfriends. You never know. And
2: happened.
1: It is drama. Drama, drama, drama. But you know what? Everybody survives.
2: It's a wonderful family. Yeah.
1: And, you know, you go back years later and you're still a family and you have that shared experience. That's the wonderful thing about being in live theater. Do you have a lot of people trying out still, or is it like you're searching for people now for live theater?
2: No. We always have a wonderful turnout for auditions, and every year we seem to get new people into our family, which is just wonderful because new people equal new ideas and different ways of doing things. And so it's always good to, you know, try new things or do something differently or just teach new people what this crazy festival is all about.
1: I went to your website, RTFseason.com. Can't read my writing again. RTFseason.com. And I saw also this very touching memorial video that's on there about the people who have come and gone on to the theater in the sky, so to speak, I guess, or the stage in the sky. I don't know how you put it. But and it was very nice because it was a very touching tribute to more than probably 20, 25 people that have come through the stage and through the theater and put their all into it and have moved on. So that's kind of neat, too. Yes, go ahead.
2: It just highlights the family that we become working this festival and really just doing theater. So our memorial video is very, you know, important to that as well.
1: Yes, and so we talked about, and I mentioned it, and we did this little British accent, one man, two guffners, or however you say it. You do much better than I do. But we didn't talk about what that is about. It sounds like something, but tell me a brief synopsis about that plot.
2: Sure. So One Man, Two Governors is a farce, I guess I would say. It's a very funny, slapstick comedy. And it's also billed as our second musical because there are songs in it. So this is a farce by Richard Bean, and it is actually based on another show. I think that's a very old show. I want to say from the 1700s. Called The Servant of Two Masters. And so it's, you know, a person in disguise. So there's a sister who's disguised as her brother, kind of very much, you know, Twelfth Night kind of a plot. And you have a man serving two governors. So, like, you have a servant guy that, you know, runs errands and things like that. But he is now serving two governors. So he gets very confused and mixes things up, and that, you know, henceforth hilarity ensues. Oh. So it's so fun. You will laugh nonstop when you go see that.
1: So Drowsy Chaperone and One Man, Two Governors are the musical ones, if you like musicals. Is that correct?
2: Yes. Yes, they are. One Man, Two Governors is a play, but there's a lot of singing in it. So it's musical adjacent.
1: And then we have Men on Boats, which is all women. And then we have Native Gardens, a farce about a fence and gardens and neighbors in a culture clash. And then we come to
2: kind of a sitcom type style.
1: Then we come to this show, which I understand you're in, and it's opening tonight. And it's either a show about a town next to Needles or about Captain Blythe or something like that. What's the show about?
2: Spells differently than Needles. So this is our classic piece of theater, also a comedy. And it's about a writer bringing in a medium just so he can research her and to write his book. And so she's brought in as kind of a joke for everybody. However, she does cause a ghost to come, and it is his first wife. And so then you can see all the problems that has caused. So it's a lot of fun. A lot of special effects and things like that. And then the makeup is done in the way that they have always done the makeup for this show. And if you go, you'll see what I mean by that, but I don't want to blow it.
1: Right.
2: So.
1: The makeup is good. They do it up well. And, you know, most of these plays have probably 25 people in them, right?
2: Native Gardens actually is a cast of, well, you have four leads, and then you have maybe, how many was it? Seven ensemble. So that's like our smaller cast.
1: Mm-hmm.
2: Men on Boat, I believe there are 12 of us. Gosh, I don't even know. One, two.
1: Is there any singing or music?
2: That's 10 of us.
1: Is there any singing or music?
2: There is some singing in Men on Boat. Actually, yes. We sing some campfire songs.
1: Okay.
2: There's 10 of us in there, and we are doing Major Powell's government expedition to the Grand Canyon.
1: Mm-hmm.
2: And so it's about that journey on the frontier, being the first at something, but you're getting it through a different lens. And that's why Jacqueline Backhouse, who is the playwright of Men on Boat, wrote it that way. So it was intended to be all women playing men. And it's not hokey or silly like that. It actually really works for the style of the show. And we're on the frontier discovering things that we are claiming to discover as our own, even though the Native Americans were probably there first. So it's a whole lot of fun. And we are riding river rapids in it. So if you want to find out how theater rides river rapids, you should come.
1: Would you maybe get wet?
2: get wet, I promise.
1: Oh, no fun.
2: Yeah. One Man, Two Governors, though, actually has a bit with water, and you might get wet.
1: Yeah.
2: But not really. We just stuff somebody.
1: Splash theater.
2: Yeah. No. People afraid.
1: No, I'm just kidding you. So, you know, a couple things here. What is the show with the most amount of people in it, or actors of these five shows?
2: I would say Drowsy Chaperone.
1: Drowsy Chaperone.
2: The biggest cast, because you have, quickly going through this, like six or seven leads, and then you have a big ensemble to be all of the press and the maids or the housekeepers of this big house. And then you have the band. Yeah, that's our biggest cast. It's just lovely seeing the stage filled with them. They're so good.
1: Yeah, it sounds like it's just going to be wonderful. I am talking to you selfishly because I want to figure out which shows I'm going to go see.
2: All of them.
1: That's a great answer.
2: Good. There isn't one I would say, come to this one if you have to choose. It's really hard to decide this season because we're all doing, every show I realize is a comedy, which I think right now is just what we need. And
1: exactly.
2: They're all a different style, though, of comedy, which is very fun. And they all are about connection and, you know, solving problems. And what do you do when things get hard? You band together, you know? So it's all of the shows kind of have that theme of connection and togetherness in one way or another. And it's really cool to see that in our season. And you'll just come and you'll laugh no matter what show you go to.
1: How wonderful. So you come with a frown on your face and you should leave with a smile.
2: Hopefully, yes. Yeah. You should.
1: And wonderful. And Donald, you had a question?
0: Season tickets.
1: Is there a season ticket people can buy just to cover all the shows?
2: Yes. Yes. You can get season tickets. And there's two different kinds of tickets, or season tickets, I guess I should say. So you have a season ticket where you can go, I think, to our show one time, each of our shows, and that includes our concert and our new work shows, and that's $150. So that's nine events for $150, which is pretty good.
1: Because you might see it, you want to see again.
2: Exactly. And so to that I say, the best value is you can get a season pass, which is unlimited, and see the shows as often as you would like. So that's 36 performances about. Oh. And that's only $199.
1: That is that's for a theater file. What do they call those? Theater files. Someone wants to be there all the time. And there are people that do that. I know that there are people that...
2: The neat thing about Redland Theater Festival is you kind of see the shows grow and change as you see each performance. Like for me, I love going to the opening night of the shows and then going in the middle and then going at the end, because you can see the growth or new discoveries or just how the show has, you know, hit its home, I guess, if that makes sense.
1: Yes.
2: And, you know, in theater, you're never going to see the same show twice, ever. And that's the beauty of it. So getting this unlimited pass really lets you have that opportunity to see the shows grow and change and find what really works for them. So there is that.
1: That is that. And very, very good. You know, I can't wait to start going to see them. And you got to plan, folks, to have fun. And I thank you, Alexis, for sticking with us. How do we find tickets? It's online at Art, right?
2: Yes. You can get tickets online at rtfseason.com. We also, the box office opens at 6 on our show night. You can also call the box office. I believe the phone number is 909-792-0562.
1: 909-792-0562. Beautiful.
2: But probably going to the website's the easiest route.
1: And, you know, I'll make a little PSA for you guys, too, and put it on the air for you. We're always grateful to have you.
2: Thank you so much.
1: Thank you, Alexis.
2: We are grateful to come.
1: What part do you play in Blythe Spirit tonight?
2: This is Brandon, so I'm one of the guests invited to the seance.
1: So we thank you for stopping by, because I know that you got to get going, because that show starts.
2: I do. I have to start getting ready.
1: What time does the show start?
2: The show starts at 8 o'clock.
1: 8 o'clock, sundown. Okay. Oh, very good.
2: I have to be there before that.
1: Alexis Kessel with the Redlands Theater Festival. We thank you very much, and break a leg.
2: Thank you so much.
1: And thank you very much. That was the Redlands Theater Festival, the Redlands Theater Festival, rtfseason.com or .org. Their opening night tonight of Blythe Spirit, One Man, Two Governors, Men on Boats, Native Gardens, and Drowsy Chaperone. Plenty of shows to go see. Have a good time. Thank you. And now we're going to move on as we close the show. This is a little surprise for everybody. I found this great quartet. They started at Berklee College of Music, and now they're based in Los Angeles, singing original arrangements and covers of a wide range of classic and contemporary music. They consist of Chris Peters, James Gillen, Grant Heineman, and Davin Kingston. They are called the Bean Tones, and this is an original song we're going to close with. It's called A Trout, No Doubt.

0: Jones on KCAA 1050 AM 106.5 FM. Thank you, Donald Williamson. Thank you to Eric Osorio. And we'll see you next week. Happy 4th of July. The Bean Tones.
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2: NBC News Radio, I'm Lisa Carton. The former roommate and romantic partner of Charlie Kirk's accused killer, Tyler Robinson, says Robinson expressed regret for the killing. Here's Chris Caraggio.
3: I started crying a little bit and said he wishes he hadn't done it.
4: In a video police interview with Lance Twiggs, played in a Utah court today, Twiggs says Robinson came back to their apartment after the shooting and told him he'd talk to his parents or turn himself in. A State Bureau of Investigation agent then took to the stand and presented alleged text messages between Robinson and Twiggs, where Robinson talks more about shooting Kirk, then asks Twiggs to delete the messages.
2: This is part of the prosecution's case against Robinson being laid out during a week-long evidentiary hearing where the judge will decide if there's enough evidence against Robinson to proceed to trial. Graham Plattner will formally withdraw from the Maine Senate race on Monday. That's according to multiple reports. It comes after he suspended his campaign Wednesday after being accused of sexual assault. Here's NBC's Hallie Jackson.
5: The implosion of Plattner's campaign throwing into chaos a race Democrats saw as their best hope of flipping a Republican Senate seat currently held by Susan Collins. Maine Democrats will have just 2.5 weeks to select a replacement for Plattner, saying it'll hold a nominating convention.
2: Earlier this week, a report surfaced claiming the Maine Democrat sexually assaulted an ex-girlfriend while he was under the influence of alcohol 5 years ago. Plattner denies the claim and in a video posted online criticized what he called the corporate media for its reporting. The U.S. and Iran are exchanging fire after President Trump said that the ceasefire is over. The U.S. launched a second round of military strikes against Iran last night, and afterwards, Trump expressed some frustration about continuing talks with the regime.
6: I just don't know if they're worthy of making a deal.
2: Yesterday at the NATO summit in Turkey, Trump said he wasn't ruling out the continuation of talks to end the war with Iran. 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
1: Hey, a pleasant good evening. Thanks for tuning in today. Appreciate it. Thanks for calling into the Water Zone if you want to, and we're going to have a great show today. I'm here with some fantastic WOW women, that I call them, and that's Miss Tara Mullally and Miss Chris Austin. And if you want to know anything about water, I'd put my money on those two. They know everything that's happening, and they're good. They're good. When I grow up, I want to be just like them. But except I don't want to be a WOW woman.
2: It's too late now. Now we're in. Now it's way too late.
1: I want to be a WOM.
2: You want to be a WOD?
1: WOM. WOM.
2: Okay.
1: No. I said that wrong. I don't want to be a WOM. I'll change it. We'll fix it up next week.
2: Yeah, marketing isn't that easy. I'm just saying.
1: Chris, how are you guys ladies doing today?
3: Hey, wonderful. I'm not too bad. Not too bad.
1: Weather good for you?
2: Always. Weather's always good for me now. Let's see. I'm going to look up exactly how hot it is in Ventura.
3: Oh, geez.
2: It is currently, I want to say it's 67.
3: Wow. You know, this show is broadcast across the country. So the country is broiling. You are telling everybody to move to Ventura because it's 67 degrees. Okay, so
1: it's 108 here in Arizona.
2: Yeah, that's not too bad.
3: I don't want to go there. No, it's only 94 up here. It's actually not terrible for the Central Valley. So.
1: So what's going on in the world of water about reclamation, shuts plan down and opposes peril?
3: Oh my word, yes. That is Alistair Bland's big story on the Shasta temperature management plan, which I think we talked about this a few weeks ago.
1: Yep.
3: Reclamation submitted it, and they're sort of breaking their own rules. They issued the biological opinion, so... it's a not that much water that we're talking about, 200,000 acre feet, but it's about maintaining

0: the cold water pool for the salmon that are spawning. And, you know, there's concern that it's going to drop the levels low, and if it's another year, hydrologically like 2015, then we could lose a whole class of these in-river spawning salmon, winter-run salmon, who are endangered. So, and it's a big sort of spat between the water board and reclamation, and which is, you know, state versus federal and water rights, and you know who's going to overrule who. Usually the state water board in these instances has taken precedent, is my understanding, but at this point, who knows what's going to happen. So
1: they can't make the water too cold, and they'll have frigid salmon, and you know what happens when salmon get frigid.
0: Salmon love to be cold. So you know, they're cold water fish.
1: So I'm waiting for somebody now to design a solar-powered chiller unit.
0: They actually have them somewhere, yeah, where they actually have tried to chill the water in river. So it's like that's, you know.
2: Instead of more water, more chillers?
0: Yeah, then you start thinking about, you know, the extent to which we go for these fish, you know, in river chillers, or, you know, get them over the dam by shooting them through a, you know, launching them over the jolts over the dam. And, you know, now they're actually trying to get the salmon up above Shasta Dam. And they did a very successful project with the Winnum and Wintu tribe to restore salmon to the McLeod River. And they have this whole device, like they actually have the fish, they spawn in the river, and then they put this device that catches them before they get into Shasta Lake, because they're never going to get out of Shasta Lake if they don't. And they catch them and truck them around and put them in the river. It's quite a lot of effort to do that.
2: I know. We have a lot of different pathways forward. We've got our own fish ladder, which works, and we actually have a lot of fish passing through that, which is great. But enough is never enough, because everybody always wants more. So then they're like, let's do this big hardened fish ramp, like right in the middle of a river that has so much debris, it will destroy the fish ramp. And we're like, really? Is that what we want to do? So, of course, now we're going like, but what if we just improve what we have? And I think we're getting some buy-in on that, but you never know.
0: I mean, there's just a lot of things, a lot of projects vying for what's probably a shrinking pot of money. And so, you know, I don't know how much longer we're going to be able to support things that are really expensive, even if they do really cool things. And that's just my observation, just because, you know, there's a story in the other day about the water rates are going to you know, possibly double in the future, because for a lot of reasons, you know, as heat dries up water sources, then, you know, the next sources of water are more expensive, you know. And then besides the climate impacts, you just have ever-increasing contaminants that you need to get out of the water, you know, and we're just starting to get going on some of these contaminants of emerging concern, or CECs, like microplastics. I mean, that's coming. And you know, you do want to have
2: PFAS is here.
0: PFAS, and no one wants to drink microplastics, so of course you want to get those out, but it's like, that's going to all cost money, and it's just going to continue to raise rates. And water rates rising the same as electrical rates rising. I mean,
1: you got the golden mussels in there too.
0: Oh, my word. Oh, yes, and the big story on golden mussels, I think, back a couple days ago, how they're just proliferating all around the Delta and even into, you know, farmers' pipes and, oh, gosh.
2: Well, they're so small, so they get into places a lot easier than the zebra mussels did.
0: Yeah, their veligers are very small, and they produce a lot of them in fast,
2: Yep. But let's talk about El Nino, because we talked about weather earlier today, and I just feel like every time we talk about El Nino, it goes from, like, it's going to be a big El Nino. It's going to be a mega El Nino.
0: Oh,
2: now
0: oh,
2: it's
0: going to yeah.
2: be, like, the historic El Nino of all El Ninos.
0: I know, I was laughing. I was laughing the other day. So apparently, on the superlative scale, mega is bigger than super, okay? Just in case you were a little confused, okay? That's the lesson of the day. But yeah. So, you know, it's really lining up. Most all of the arrows are pointing to a big El Nino, and what is that going to mean? And, you know, we all want... we all want to have a wet winter, but not too wet as to cause destructive flooding, but wet enough so that we fill up our reservoirs and our recharge basins and everybody's happy, right? So, you know, hopefully we get the wetter winter, but there could be more of this eastern Pacific hurricanes and the temporary rise in sea levels. You know, this is really also a big concern. I imagine this must affect you too, Tara. Is to have a large El Nino dumping a lot of rain on the landscape at the same time you have the, I don't know which one's the high tide, spring or neap tides, but these monthly tides that are higher than usual. And you have those coming in at the same time you have all this water coming down out of the watershed. There was a big problem in Marin County a few years ago. They got some major flooding because those two events happened at the same time. Do you have a lot of those sorts of impacts in Ventura?
2: Not a ton of the super crazy tide stuff, but we definitely do deal with rogue waves. We've got, you know, kind of the standard assortment of beach, seawater intrusion, all of that. I'd be curious, because we're at artesian conditions in parts of our basins, whether that's going to create any extra issues, although it's going to be after farming season, so it will be lower then, so I don't know that that's going to, again, really impact anything. But I have to say my favorite quote, and I'm going to read this directly because it is one of those things that's so science-y. It's so perfect. This still means there is a 1 in 5 chance of the event being less than very strong. And I'm just like...
0: very strong. That's lower than super.
1: Okay. Exactly. Was that signed anonymous?
2: No, that was the leader of the ENSO team at the Climate Prediction Center. I was like, we just like, okay, so we've gotten way deep in the science here, and I think it's 100% accurate, but it's really funny to be like, it's a 1 in 5 chance that it's less than very strong.
1: We should get somebody from NOAA come on. We had a lady a couple times. We're going to see if she's available. We'll come back and stand by that statement.
2: Yeah. I mean, definitely, when we interviewed her, which was really great, she was talking about all the El Nino prediction stuff, which I thought was really useful.
0: But hey, down there in Kern County, they're making some decisions on this big Delta tunnel.
1: Oh, yeah.
0: Yeah, you know, it's not looking good. On a number of fronts, the legislation that would have solved the water rights issue, the AB 2215, was set for a hearing, but it was the hearing was canceled at the request of the author, which pretty much means that it kind of is on hold. There might be more negotiations that might get going again, but chances are it's not. You know, the bill kind of almost, it was moved very quietly through the whole assembly process and got passed. And then once it got into the Senate committee, then people got wind of it. And it didn't even get to a hearing. So that still remains a problem. The bond validation, which is some odd thing that has to happen in a lawsuit of some that is not ruled in DWR's favor, which means that they can't issue bonds for construction of the tunnel. So the chances that this is going to get buttoned up by the time Newsom leaves office at the end of the year is I wouldn't go to the prediction market with that.
2: Yeah, on my Kalshi app, I definitely know.
0: I mean, it just has encountered very organized opponents, and they're very good at getting their word out. And while what's interesting is that a number of water agencies wrote into the legislature and registered their support for AB 2215. So if you looked at the supporters versus opponents, there was 50 supporters and 7 opponents. But boy, those 7 are small and mighty. You know, groups like Restore the Delta, Sierra Club, other ones, I can't think of them, but you know, they're very good at getting their word out. So, you know, here we go. We're going to see what happens, but,
1: The amount of money Kern Water District slashed their support, one third of 2022 levels.
0: Yeah, back to Kern, they had already reduced their support for the tunnel many years ago. They're not subscribing for the full amount of their water right if they were just investing like everybody else. That's primarily an agricultural district, and you know, the water being priced maybe at $300 an acre foot, if I remember correctly, I think maybe even a little more. That's awfully expensive water for farmers to be putting on their fields. So there's always been a little question whether agriculture was going to want to pay. As a matter of fact, you know, that's why all the Central, it was a much bigger project before, and it included the Central Valley project. And when they kind of really got down to how much it was going to cost, they all just dropped out. So it primarily is now mostly an urban project. And, Kern County is, like I say, that's awfully expensive water. But that also poses a big problem now because somehow they have to fill the hole that Kern County is not paying, because they can't distribute that to everybody else. Because mainly Metropolitan has said, we are only going to pay for our amount and no more. We're not going to cover anybody else that's not participating. Now, you know, who knows? There, somebody may step up, or some agencies may step up and say they'll buy that water. But it's again, that's another expensive infrastructure project that would have to be paid for by ratepayers. And it also is risky in that it's not, there's a real question whether it's going to be built.
1: Yeah.
0: So
1: I would love to ask the new people or the person who becomes governor to tell me what he believes is the top 3 issues that California has.
2: I guarantee you not one of them is going to be water.
1: No. You're right. But
2: it's going to be like housing and like finances and it's going to be a bunch of other stuff. It should be water.
1: It should be water.
0: Well, of course. No, but, actually, you know, I can't even joke about that because there's just so much going on, you know. So you can't ignore. And housing is a big one, you know.
2: So going back to kind of a grassroots thing, because this I found really fascinating, and I actually think more people should be aware of it. Tell me about the drilling off of the coast and the state's plan to just get everyone in California to, like, write a letter.
0: Yeah. The California Natural Resources Agency needs your help. You know, the Coastal Commission, a lot of people, you know, are unhappy with the limits that they place on development on the coast. But the Coastal Commission is a large part the reason why we don't have development from, you know, end to end of all of the coastlines, and that, you know, there are still exists a lot of beautiful wild coastlines in California without mansions everywhere. But they're unpopular, you know, because especially in Southern California, if you want to build something big on that wetland over there, and the Coastal Commission is likely to tell you no.
1: Or drilling.
0: Yes, and the offshore drilling. California is very much against opening up the, you know, drilling off the coast. So the Trump administration has sort of taken aim at this. I'm trying to see what they do. Let's see. They're doing a federal review of the California Coastal Commission and singling out California's because they want to expand offshore drilling and other things. And how they can do this is defund and decertify the state's coastal management program. Yeah, which just kind of changes everything because then the feds get to take over. Yeah. So they're asking for everybody to write a letter or speak up and activate, talk about your support for the California Coastal Commission. Sorry, I have a dry throat.
1: Yeah. Well, you know, the story I read about California is they got a train to nowhere. They have a tunnel to nowhere.
2: We have a tunnel. We don't even have a tunnel. There's no tunnel.
1: Well, they have an idea to nowhere.
2: That's true. I can't deny that one.
0: Okay. Yeah, and unfortunately, the train was approved by the voters, the money for the train and all that whole project, so you just can't.
2: Well, they did a really good sales job. I remember that train being on the ballot years and years ago. And they had such a good overarching pretend plan that then just was the most atrocious thing. I feel so like it's one of those things where I'm like, that's why marketing matters.
1: Well, you know, they spent $500 million just on PR.
0: Oh, yeah.
1: I
0: voted it down. I mean, I said no thank you. I think it's, you know, it's silly. But I have to tell you, boy, if you drive through Fresno, the infrastructure they have built for it already, it's massive. So, and I mean, they've taken up farmland and, but it's like, I think if you stop building the train, it's the platforms for it that are, they built in Fresno, in the middle of Fresno, are like massive freeway size things, you know. I mean, what would you do with that? And how many millions cost,
2: right?
1: Yeah, but
2: it's cost, though. We're looking at how much it is moving forward. That's already, that ship has sailed on the Fresno platform. We need to look at those resources, establish what they might be used for or not, or if it's still going to be less expensive to build the train than it is. You know what I mean? Like, somebody's got it, needs to do the analysis, the financial impacts analysis, ignoring sunk cost in this particular case, because the emotional bond we have for that money that's tied in is just not serving anyone.
0: No. Yeah, I think we certainly have a lot more important things for than that bullet train.
2: 100%.
0: I don't take positions on things, but I'll take a position on, like,
1: remember the cost, what they told us way back when, and to what it is today. It's ridiculous. It's not even really going to be a high-speed train all the way. And they did have it going to the women's prison halfway there.
0: And I
1: don't know why they decided that was an important thing that they do, unless they're providing, what do you call those, visitation rights to the prisoners?
0: But I'll tell you, you know, if they were going to do this bullet train, I don't know why they didn't do it from Southern California to Las Vegas.
1: Yes.
2: Oh.
0: I mean, it's not that far, and they would have had a ton of, like, visitors.
1: Get all the buses off the road and all that.
2: I mean, they sort of have that, though, already with the, they just finished the Brightline or whatever that is. And that goes from Vegas to, like, the San Bernardino, I want to say, area that connects right to L.A.'s little group.
0: Oh, wow, I didn't know.
2: Yeah.
0: Cool.
2: It's what, it happens when you work with the L.A. County Transportation Coalition group.
1: You get crazy. Anyway, maybe the water train can take over the route.
0: Oh, please.
1: I still have to check if they're still in business. What that is. Anyway, we got to take a break. And
2: sorry, it's Rancho Cucamonga, by the way.
1: The which?
2: It's Rancho Cucamonga. It's Las Vegas to Rancho Cucamonga.
1: Oh, okay. Mm-hmm. Okay. Is that a big site to hit?
2: No. But,
1: oh,
2: but it'll get you to L.A.
1: Okay. That's good to know. All right. Chris, thank you very much for being on today. And for our listeners, please go to her place. It's called mavensnotebook.com. You can become a subscriber, get all the information on water, what's happening, right to your computer, your laptop, your phone, or whatever you got to receive it on. It's awesome. You get all the latest updates. And if you do wish, you can also become a sponsor of the show, if you will. And it's all 503 charity function. Not, did I say that correctly? No, it's a
0: non-profit.
1: Non-profit. Right?
0: Yes.
1: Sorry. So I guess I can't be a WOM now. Or it has to be. I'll stop and figure that one out back at the beginning. Anyway.
2: Mao.
1: Man of
0: WOM.
1: A bow. I'll have to pick up kitchen. Anyway, thanks for the fun on this. And Chris, we'll talk to you next week. You have a great week and stay cool.
0: All right. Good evening, everyone.
1: Good evening. We're going to take a little bit break and we'll be back with our featured guest. It's going to be an exciting, very interesting conversation. And I'll keep it a secret till he comes back. So we'll be back in just a moment.
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1: All right, so welcome back to the second half. Thanks for tuning into the Water Zone. We appreciate it. I have a special guest on today, and I'm very happy to talk to him. And this guy's an amazing person. And all kidding aside, I wish I had his energy to do the stuff he does. His name is Brad Lazell. He's a dynamic entrepreneur known for his ability to build and scale successful businesses across diverse industries, including workforce development, educational technology, and global water solutions. With a career marked by visionary leadership and strategic execution, Brad has consistently turned innovative ideas into thriving enterprises, establishing himself as a global leader in the entrepreneurial excellence. Now, this gentleman I had talked to a while back, and I follow his public relations information. Brad's global reach and impact go beyond his businesses, and he has several businesses that he founded and very successful. As the founder of Arctic Freshwater and Iceland Blue, he leads efforts to address the global water crisis by unlocking renewable freshwater resources. Through those ventures, Brad collaborates with indigenous leaders and international partners to promote sustainable water solutions, meeting the growing demand for clean water while emphasizing environmental responsibility. And I had to tell you all of that up front because this guy is amazing in the things that he does. I'd like to bring him on. Brad Lazell, welcome to the Water Zone again.
6: No, thanks for having me. I wish I'm not sure I'm paying you enough for all this talk. Can you hear me?
2: We all feel the same. We feel the same. I also, like, he loves to say how great we all are. I also feel like, do I pay you enough? Like, let's see. So, by the way, hi, I'm Tara. Nice to meet you.
1: I didn't get that monthly stipend you're supposed to pay me for saying those nice things.
2: Oh, it's in the mail. Checks in the mail.
1: It's in the mail. Well, Brad, I know the story. Long time ago, you and I talked, and you were on. But maybe for our audience real quick, maybe you can just tell us a little about what Arctic Ice and the other is, and then we can get into some detailed questions about the water project and what was your inspiration and origins, your implementation of partnerships, and all the people you hang with, King Charles and the president of Iceland. I mean, you go right to the top, and you came up with this idea, and now you got a factory that's being built. And give us a little story about what the projects are, and then we can get into a little bit more depth about your trips and all the things behind this, because it's a great story.
6: Sure. Do you want me to start from how I got involved in it first, I guess?
1: Yeah.
6: So about 6 years ago, one of our indigenous partners from my education company was asking if I could help figure out how to solve the water crisis in Canada. And we do have a big one, just like many other countries. I didn't know much about water, quite honestly, but I'm good at figuring out how to build things. And so I started to do some research, and then after about 6 months, realized how big the problem was, not only in Canada, but in the U.S. and overseas. Like, there's problems everywhere. It's a massive, massive problem. And they're the ones who recommended Iceland. It wasn't my idea. I had never been to Iceland before. So I thought, well, I do a lot of research before I do anything, so I decided I'll go to Iceland. So I went to Iceland, and I spent, no word of a lie, 5 years of research. I would meet with municipalities, governments, harbor masters, experts on purification through lava rock, and just a lot of time spent really trying to understand the ecosystem, and then why there's so much water and why no one else is trying to capture some of it. With Iceland having 170 trillion liters plus of water, pure water, completely pure water, flowing into the oceans every year, renewable, so it's just constantly recycles itself. And that's 46 times more water than everybody needs on the planet that's being lost in the ocean. So this is a massive natural resource that's untapped. And I thought, wow, this is a really big opportunity here. You and I talked a couple of years ago about this, and I hadn't had my facility yet, and we were still meeting with people and trying to figure out. And as a foreigner, I'm not from there, so getting a company set up, they're very protective of the natural resources and very protective of foreigners coming in and trying to get access to it. But because I spent so much time with the leaders there and meeting with lots of people, when I came across a town called Hafnarfjörður, which has a harbor, really big, it's really nice, beautiful town. There was a facility there that was unused. So when I came across it, I saw this facility. It was massive, brand new, 17,000 square feet. It had a built-in water room, which I was shocked to see, and like a pump room and all that stuff. And it was sitting on the edge of Iceland's largest water repository or reservoir. Billions and billions of gallons flowing past this place every day, and it's all protected land. So for miles, you see lots of lava rock, lava fields, and you see the distance, the big mountains. This building was just sitting there. So last year, I met with the owners and met many times because I was a foreigner, and it's very hard to set up an entity over there. Hired a lawyer. We figured out how to set up a company. So I set up a company in Iceland. It's called Pure Water in Iceland. I spent a lot of time trying to build a relationship with the group there to be able to take possession of this facility. And they finally agreed at the end of it. They said that because of the type of person I was, and they saw all the work I was doing and all the social good, I just won an award in Canada for King Charles Ward for all the social impact stuff I do across the country. And they saw all this, and they decided that they were going to give me the ability to take possession of this facility, which I did. I took possession in September. It cost me a ton of money, we've been building everything inside that we need to make this thing operational. Anyways, I don't know if I can be talking about where we are today and the status, but a lot has happened in this last year and a bit, that's for sure.
1: Yeah, it's amazing the pictures that you sent me with King Charles and the president of Iceland and so forth. So why do you feel that this 170 trillion liters of pure fresh water concept, and why do you believe it's so significant in the world?
6: Well, there's a massive water crisis globally. Just hearing what's going on in the U.S. as well. In Canada, we have shortages. Most people don't understand this, but most Canadians live on the border of Canada and the U.S. Like, we don't live up north where it's freezing and where there's a lot of ice, and so there's no infrastructure up there. We can't get access to the resources. It's too cold. And then a lot of our resources are like all the Great Lakes, for example, are in partnership with many U.S. states, and there's restrictions on who can access what. And so, we have similar problems to most places around the world: contaminated water sources, issues with over extracting, bottling companies, and things like that. So Iceland has so much water. Like, we, with our facility, we're able to pull out about a million gallons a day, so 30 million gallons a month, a significant amount of volume that we're able to get access to. And that's at the size of pipe that we put in. So we put in a 6-inch pipe that enables us to be able to do that. We installed a massive piece of equipment that helps pump it into flexi-tank containers. But the interesting thing is when we look at shortages around the world or contaminated water sources or all the major problems that exist, we are looking for solutions that clean the water or pull water out of the air through, you know, moisture and all that kind of stuff. And we do that because we have regional systems, right? Most of our systems are tied to our municipality or tied to the local area. We need to start thinking differently, kind of like how we think about food. You know, many things that we eat today come from somewhere else. They're not grown in our backyard. You know, like strawberries aren't grown, correct me if I'm wrong, in Texas. But you know, like there's product that's being shipped all over the world to our homes. But we're not really doing that with water unless it's bottled water, which is very interesting. You know, when you look at the scope of the value of this product of water, you know, we can't survive without air for minutes. We can't survive without water for days and food weeks. But we don't prioritize water like we do anything else. It's very interesting. But because Iceland has such an abundance of water that's being lost anyways, we're not harming the environment. We're not taking anything away from something that is potentially causing eco problems on their land. So because of that, all we're doing is redistributing it like you distribute food, or 80% of all the goods that we have in our household come from somewhere else that shipped. But the interesting thing, it's pure. So when it gets shipped and comes to a community, there's no plant to treat it that's required. There's no processing at all, and it's purer than any water that you're pulling out of the ground, or any water that any municipality is processing and throwing chemicals into to clean out different things. It's far as pure. So it's the lifeline of what we can provide to the globe, really. We can solve a lot of significant problems without causing any more problems in the environment we live in.
2: So let's talk a little bit about the 170 trillion liters of pure fresh water concept and why that particular number is so specific and why what that means. I know we've been talking a lot about Iceland, so I feel like it's related to Iceland. I mean, I'm just putting some dots together here, but let's talk about that just for a hot minute.
6: Sure, what would you like to know?
2: So it's apparently a concept that you have, that there's like this 170 million liters of pure fresh water concept.
6: No, it's not a concept. It's absolutely not a concept. It's fact. There's 178 trillion liters of pure fresh water that's flowing into the ocean every single year. It's a statistical fact. It happens. So our thought was build a facility on somewhere that's close to a harbor, get access to the pumping stations that pump up water for communities or whatever in Iceland, and extract some of that water before it's lost into the ocean and reallocate it, reship it somewhere around the world that needs it. So taking water that's in abundance, more water than the world needs. Like if you look at 2 liters per person, it's 6 trillion liters per person on the planet every year. There's 178 trillion. Like there's 46 or 47 times more water being lost. So we're just reallocating it. But it's a fact. It's not a concept. None of this is conceptual. We have the facility. We built the pumping station.
2: You say your water isn't treated at all. Can you tell me about whether or not you're using, so like in typical water treatment, even water that's super, super, super pure, because there's bacteria that forms within those pipes, within everything that's around us, they still treat it a little bit with chlorine just to ensure that it's disinfected. Is that something that you guys do, or do you not even do that? It's just like, it's just straight from the source.
6: No. Yeah. So in Iceland, which I thought I had a hard time with this is when I was over there, when I first started going, you can drink out of any river, any lake. It's pure, pure water. So think of Iceland as a big, Brita, you know, those with the stones or the filters that filter the water. What's interesting about Iceland, because lava rock is so coarse and it's so thick, by the time the water goes through and gets down to the water table, sometimes it could be 50 years, 100 years, 500 years, depending how thick it is. So by the time it gets down, every potential bacteria is stripped. So by the time it gets to the base, there's nothing. It's pure, pure water with mineralized a little bit. But there's also barely any animals in Iceland. Iceland has and barely any trees. They've had to import trees, which is fascinating as well. So from a bioenvironment perspective, there's not a lot of bacteria that is in Iceland, period. So all the water that gets pumped into every city in the country doesn't go through a treatment plant. It goes under a UV lamp, just in case there's something gets caught in whatever, and that's it. It goes directly into the pipes, into the city. And the water comes out extremely pure. So one of the machines that we put in our facility, we were talking about this exact thing. How do we make sure that there's no bacteria? Because we're gonna ship it. We're gonna put it in a big 24,000 liter bag, and it's gonna get shipped. I want to make sure there's nothing that can grow. So we had a custom machine built in Denmark, had it shipped over, and it has this really high pressure UV lamps that the water goes through the machine and goes through these two lamps and goes right into the bag. So that there's zero contamination. But there's zero treatment, zero chemicals at all in any water in Iceland.
1: Mm-hmm. How do you plan to source and transport and distribute the water to water stressed regions, as an example? Or are you staying just regional?
6: I could flip that around to how do they get food there? It's the exact same concept of how we get every single good that we have on the planet. Anything that you have in your home, it got there by some sort of transport. So the logistics of all the transport systems exist. From Iceland, which is kind of unique, is they import 40%, they export 40% less than they import. So when their ships are leaving, they're almost empty. They're almost half empty because they don't export a lot of product. They have fish and aluminum, but they don't really have a lot of other goods. So we met with some of the largest shipping companies there, and we're negotiating now to see if we can get the shipping to next to nothing, because they're going anyways empty, and we're trying to lean into their social responsibility for the planet. And so one company we met with, EMSCA, phenomenal group, and they barter a lot, so there's a significant opportunity there. But to be able to ship to North America, it's easy. It just comes on containers, just like any other product. If it goes into a community, then we have other solutions. If you go to our website, purewater.is, you'll see we have other solutions for dispensing systems. We have packaging systems. So if they want to package on site, or they don't have the facility on site, we provide them with whatever they need.
2: So just a real quick question on distribution. Once it arrives kind of like off the boat, because, you know, like if you think about the U.S., we got a very limited boat situation. So how does that, are you selling water here? Is it more about disadvantaged communities? What's kind of the operational goal of the organization in terms of aligning with, you know, the UN Sustainable Development Goal 6, and also with ensuring that people have access to this water? Like, what can you explain to me your sort of business model in that space?
6: That's a great question. So we're a profit with purpose company. So it's the same with my education company in Canada. We actually don't make money, but we actually make money. So the money that we make, we constantly reinvest back into communities that can't afford it. A lot of our educational programs we provide for free, even though they're not free. So we get subsidies. So we've gotten tons of subsidies from the Canadian government for a lot of our education programs. And we're working on CSR programs. So corporate organizations that have these departments support access to clean drinking water. This is one of the things we were talking with MSTIP about, the shipping company, was that corporate social responsibility. And they have, because they're living empty, why not allow us to ship the water for free? I even offered that, giving them a percentage of my company to be able to do that, so that we can make it available for the communities that don't have access to water and get access to it for free. We are working with Indigenous groups in Canada, and this is one of the main reasons we built this. And actually, tomorrow I'm going to meet with one of the leaders that we're looking to build a program with. Our Canadian government does have funding to support programs that support Indigenous communities. So we will work to tap into that so that we can build in the funds to cover the cost, because there are costs. At the end of the day, we have to make money to create sustainability. But we're not a bottled water company. We're not a company that's selling a bottle of water for $7 a bottle. Put in perspective, our water, so you understand, from a cost perspective, it's 0.0003 cents a liter, and it's one of the purest sources of water on the planet. So, you know, I'm very transparent about that, because we are in this to try and solve a lot of water crises for communities that need water. And as long as costs get costs covered, that's all that matters to us, to be quite honest with you. So there are programs in place that exist all over the place. CSR is the biggest. I think there's $8 billion globally of CSR funding that could be allocated to programs like this. So we've been trying to build those relationships.
1: How does your work align with the UN Sustainable Development Goal 6 on clean water and sanitation?
6: Well, it aligns perfectly because it's pure water. It's an abundance of water that can be shipped to people that need it. I'll give you an example. The amount of water that we have in Iceland right now, if we were to ship full containers every day for the next 88 days, we would solve the entire indigenous water crisis in Canada for the year.
1: Hmm.
6: Drinking water, washing water, shower water, laundry, all of it. And that would only be in 88 days. So the amount of water that we have access to, the purity of it, there's enough water to make a significant impact into people who really need it around the planet. There's significant impact. And that's only the piping system we set up. We have plans that we can work with other municipalities that we met with, that we could potentially export a ton more water. Hundreds of millions.
1: That's a big guy. You know, I talked to you at the beginning, not today, but a couple of years ago when we started the conversation, and I was amazed by it. And that's why I followed it. It was such an interesting that I didn't have the vision that you had to see that far ahead to do something like this. But now I've seen the pictures of your factories that you're putting together, and I see the connections that you got set up. And this is amazing. It's absolutely amazing. And I think what you came up with and the team and your partners that you work are just unbelievable.
6: Yeah, we're constantly trying to think about how we can advance these efforts. And I set up an ambassador board that includes many people from that I met through Richard, actually, from heads of groups in Africa, NGOs. We have a princess, the wife of Prince of Jordan, a bunch of other people that are part of our committee, and it's really only designed for advice and support. We have a youth advocate, this great guy, he's 25, I think. He works a lot in the U.S., and I think he lives in California now. And he focuses on youth advocacy for climate change stuff. And he's having a group of people that are around me, because I've been doing a lot of this stuff, quite honestly, on my own, trying to build out this infrastructure and to build a division. It's usually hard as an entrepreneur when you're building something that's big. Most people don't believe it's possible, so it's hard to get support at the beginning. But now we're doing so much. We've got so much going on.
2: So I think this is probably my final question, because I know we're running low on time. And because you've done so many amazing things, and I think I've heard a lot about the different amazing things, what thing are you actually the most proud of in terms of this organization and what you've accomplished with your goal of really trying to provide water for those communities in need?
6: Really proud of. I'm really proud that people trust in me to allow me to do this. You know, being in a different country, it's hard sometimes to build a business in that country when they don't know you. And there's so many people that do things for the wrong reason. And I face it all the time with people that approach me for what we're doing. But to have the trust of so many global leaders, even President Eisenhower, I didn't know her. I was talking to Richard. And I said, you know, I'd like to meet her so she can see her there. And she's like, oh, I know her. And he sent her an email introducing me. And then she showed up 2 days later at my facility in Manhattan. And it's only because of the trust of these people that they had me. So I think I'm most proud of that, is that people trust their business the right reason.
1: Well, you have a great tenacity and you want to keep moving forward and doing something successful, and you've proven that in the other businesses that you've done. You know, when I first heard about your stuff and got a hold of you and talked about it, I said, well, there's a lot of stuff that has to get put together to make this happen. And like any new business or any new thing, there's always the non-believers at the beginning. And then you got to walk them through that whole transition of, you know, from the concept to implementation to managing the results and that, and getting that out. And that's tough. But you successfully did this, and that's amazing to me what you've done. And like I said, I was thrilled to get, again, thank you for sending the photos. I talk about you a lot on different shows and things, it's an interesting topic and things that probably people didn't believe in or think somebody could achieve that, but you've done that, and that's something you should be very proud of. So I do appreciate you coming on our show and giving us an update.
6: Okay.
1: Anytime you got some new things that you want to talk about, please get back to me, and we want to continue this and follow this. I feel like I've known you from the beginning, and I want to go on the path and see how you do it. So I do appreciate you coming on the show very much, Brad. So
6: I appreciate it, Laura. I appreciate all your time.
1: Absolutely. Well, I know you're a world traveler. I think you're back in Canada now. Is that true?
6: Yeah, I'm back in Canada now. I'm actually heading to Iceland the next Friday.
1: Keep up those mileage certificates. They're doing good. All right, well, we got to turn this over to NBC for their news hour. I appreciate it very much. Thank you again for joining us. We really appreciate the update. Again, thanks to the photos. And my other gentleman who used to be on the show who retired, Chris Stavey, I sent him a copy of this, and he told me to say hi. I know he's listening. And I told him he could call in and ask a question, but he didn't want to take it away from us. So thank you again, and on behalf of everybody, thanks for joining us on the Water Zone today.
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8: Illinois is taking action to protect residents from harm when it comes to advancements in artificial intelligence. Tammy Trujillo has the details.
9: Governor J.B. Pritzker, a Democrat, signed the Artificial Intelligence Safety Measures Act on Monday.
10: Rather than sitting back and waiting for those to emerge, our legislation proactively seeks to find risk, to embed safety and accountability into the industry, and to promote public trust.
9: The landmark legislation established what officials say is the nation's strongest framework for AI safety, transparency, and accountability. The law requires the largest AI developers to identify, disclose, and mitigate risks while providing independent oversight and protections for workers who report safety concerns.
8: The data from Android backups will now count toward the storage limit in each Google account. Engadget says the rule will apply right away to new Android users. And Apple is releasing some upgrades to the Siri AI system. The iOS 27 Beta 3 update will let users adjust how quickly and expressively they want the AI assistant to operate. Tech Report, I'm Matt Mattinson.
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